0: back. Take his hands off you. Wait for the cleanse. Now attack.
1: Game 4 tips off bottom of the hour on ABC. For the third time in 6 years, the Chiefs and Patrick Mahomes reset the quarterback market. Teams adding 2 years to his contract in a rework deal. Mahomes tied to Kansas City through 2033 at a value of $504 million. It is the first NFL contract valued at over a $500 million. Center Aaron Brewer and the Dolphins agreed on a 3-year, $52 million deal, $37 million guaranteed, making him one of the highest paid centers in the league. Baseball, Toronto righty Max Scherzer became the 11th pitcher in MLB history with 3,500 strikeouts tonight. He's given up 4 runs on 4 hits, including 2 home runs. Blue Jays trailing the Phillies 4-0 bottom third. Pirates up 2, Dodgers up 2-1 on the Pirates top of the fifth. Shohei Ohtani on the hill for LA. Marlins leading the Diamondbacks 3-0 bottom four. 2 RBI for Otto Lopez.
2: Hey, it's your resident Super Bowl champ, Chris Cannon. Coming up Thursday, has mandatory minicamps wind down this week. I'll tell you what I've already learned about this upcoming season. It's unsportsmanlike, 6 a.m. Eastern, right here on ESPN Radio, ESPN2, and ESPNU.

0: To me, it's a mistake. You cannot go with Jim Harbaugh and pass up Trent Dilfer. Forget it. That's why the Colts are the laughingstock of the league year in and year out.
1: The hair never changes. The opinions don't soften. The obsession endures year after year. Decade after decade, Mel Kiper Jr. and the NFL draft just further become a single organism. Today on The Biggest Game, Kiper will join us. He'll tell us how Super Bowl V in particular, which his beloved Baltimore Colts won, sparked his passion for pro football and eventually his preoccupation with the draft. I'm Jeremy Schapp, and this is The Biggest Game. So we are joined here on The Biggest Game by Mel Kiper Jr. And Mel and I have known each other for about 30 years, but have seen each other in person on only a couple of occasions. I was Mel's producer at one of those drafts in the early 90s, and I've never felt Mel so useless in my life. There was really nothing for me to do except be kind of your body man, right? Like gum, whatever it was. I was totally out of my element. You were already the guy at the draft. But before we start talking about the draft, this is a Super Bowl show. And I think people want to know, you are so associated, obviously, with the draft. Almost, I would say, the way that Santa Claus is associated with Christmas. So if we posit that the draft is the second biggest event in the NFL and the Super Bowl is the first, what is your Super Bowl Sunday look like every year?
2: Well, it changes, Jeremy, from year to year. When I was a kid, we'd always go to somebody's house to watch the game. And that was the big thing. You just go. Everybody was having a Super Bowl party. It wouldn't be at our house. It would be somewhere else. And we did that. Then when I started doing the draft reports when I was like 17, 18, I wanted to be home. I wanted to enjoy watching it. And obviously, I didn't want to be distracted. So I was home really from that point on. Then when our daughter Lauren was in school and coming up through the ranks, we'd go to different places with friends and watch the game, which was fine. But, you know, I'd always tape it and watch it again the next day, because when you're distracted again, you got a lot of things going on. You can't watch everything. Everybody's talking. So I'd always want to just be watching the game. So my Super Bowl parties ended at some point thereafter. But I'd say out of all the Super Bowls, probably only 5 to 6, Jeremy, weren't watched just by me alone. I don't watch football with anybody. I don't want anybody coming over. I don't want anybody sitting in the room with me. I don't want anybody to tell me which games to switch to or which games to watch or which games not to watch. So I'm doing my thing. And that's work for me, but it's fun. I look forward to it every week. I look forward to Saturdays. Then I flip the script to the NFL. People always ask me, Jeremy, oh, you must love, you know, the NFL more than college. No. I love college football just as much as I love the NFL.
1: Well, you got to watch the college game more than the NFL game. That actually doesn't make sense to me.
2: I know.
1: Your area of expertise is the college game.
2: Yeah, and then people always said, Mel, you don't watch football. You only talk to your friends. I think, you can tell me, Jeremy, I don't know what I'm looking at when I'm watching it, okay? But don't tell me I don't watch it and look at it. But, yeah, you know, go college football, love that. And as soon as it got to be like 2 in the morning when that game in Hawaii is over, 3 in the morning Eastern time, I flipped the script to the NFL and you become all NFL. So I'm 50-50 on that. I never understood people saying, I love college, but I don't like the NFL. Or I love the NFL, but I don't like college. I never understood that whole concept. Everybody's got their opinion. Everybody's a different way of doing things. Who am I, the craziest guy in America, to talk about any of that? But I love them both the same. Jeremy, always have.
1: Now, I got to say, though, since you are so committed to actually seeing what's going on during the game, and it's so important to you, and you have the opportunity to be at any game, of course, that you would want to be at, you don't want to be in the stadium. You need to be watching on TV. It is the ultimate television experience, not just pro football, not just football, but the Super Bowl, especially with 150 cameras and whatever it'll be, ESPN Super Bowl 61, I'm sure will break the record for all that kind of stuff. But like, if you really care about the game, let's face it, you want to be watching on TV.
2: I've never been to a Super Bowl, Jeremy. Never been to a Super Bowl. Don't want to ever go to a Super Bowl. I just just want to watch it. And people say, what do you look for?
1: Do you go at least, you know, before, you know, for the whole convention aspect
2: of
1: it? It's like our industry get together.
2: Never been there. Never been to any of that. Never been to any of that.
1: You're like a hermit.
2: I know. I know. I get all the other stuff from, you know, because remember, Kyle, the draft is in full swing when the Super Bowl is being played. Okay. People right. forget that the draft is what you're gearing up for. All-star games, combine, you're in the throes. Remember,
1: you're basically like an accountant that time of year. They've got April 15th. Yeah. You're like a week later. You are focused on one task and that is it. And you need to be in a place where you are concentrating on it by early February.
2: And also remember, Jeremy, what I have coming out in March of that year, every year, long before the draft, was my blue book, the draft report. Had to go to press a week through 10 days at the printer. You get the book. We were mailing out in mid-March, Jeremy. So I had a deadline on that draft report. So I had to go to work. As soon as the Super Bowl ended, I was going down and working on player evaluations and getting it done. So I didn't have 5-6 days or a couple of days to spend at a Super Bowl, you know, getting ready and talking a bunch of stuff. I had to work. I had to get a book ready. So I had a lot of things going on, like I say, with the NFL draft kind of overlapping. My bucket list thing to do, Jeremy, in my life, I've never done, was go to spring training down in Florida. I always wanted to do that because when I was a kid, I always saw they're playing in Dunedin, they're playing in Jupiter, playing here, they're playing there. I said, boy, wouldn't it be great to go to a game in the afternoon, a baseball game in the afternoon, and then one at night because I'm a big baseball fan. Wouldn't it be great to do that? I've never done it. So one of these days, Jeremy, I'd love to be down in Florida or even out in Arizona for spring training.
1: This is a Super Bowl. Mm-hmm. Not a draft show per se. I'm sure at some point we'll get around at ESPN to doing 60 shows about the draft in the merger era.
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0: for you as a Baltimore guy growing up in that golden age of Unitas, 58 to 70, let's put it that way, those 13 seasons, right? When they won the titles and the greatest game ever played and they lost Super Bowl III and they won Super Bowl V. What is the moment that you consider most formative for you as a pro football fan?
1: Yeah, certainly when the Jets upset the Colts was, I remember that like it was yesterday because it was like a foregone conclusion. The Colts are beating the Jets. They were like, a 19-point favorite. They were going to name the score. And then it just never worked. It just didn't happen. And the Jets won the game. He said, okay, now we're back in a Super Bowl. I'm 10 years old. It's 1970 season with 71 Super Bowl. They're in Miami. It's a 2 p.m. Eastern start, which is the earliest start in Super Bowl history. They're playing for the first time ever in a Super Bowl on AstroTurf. And we got the Colts.
0: PolyTurf.
1: Yeah, exactly. Right? Slight favorite over the Dallas Cowboys, who had the doomsday defense with Bob Willie and George Andre and Larry Cole and Jethro Pugh and Dave Edwards and Leroy Jordan and Chuck Howley. The two corners were Herb Adderley and Mel Renfro. You had, you know, Cliff Harris. You had, you know, Charlie Waters, the two safeties. And you had all the Cole. You mentioned Johnny Unitas. I went to school with a good friend of mine, John Jr. Johnny Unitas Jr. Went to Calvert Hall, went out, you know, with me and all our guys. So we had all Johnny Unitas was my hero growing up. And, you know, you think about, you know, greatest quarterback of all time back in the day and all the great players on that defense, Bubba Smith and Mike Curtis and Ted Hendricks and all those great players. So to me, that was the memory that was the one that was very vivid because the Colts were, like, say, a slight favorite. It was one of the probably the most poorly played Super Bowls ever. Turnovers all over the place. It was
0: 11 turnovers.
1: Yeah.
0: Can you imagine? 7 by the winning team.
1: When's that ever happened? Never, right?
0: Yeah.
1: And, you know, the penalties. Right. The Cowboys were penalized 10 times, most by a team in a Super Bowl. You think about where we were in terms of that game early on. It was the craziest play in Super Bowl history. Was Johnny Unitas throws a pass intended for John, for Eddie Hinton, all Eddie Hinton's hands into deflected by Mel Renfro into John Mackey, Hall of Fame tight end's hands. And all of a sudden, he's racing 75 yards for a touchdown. He missed the PAT. Defenses dominate, turnovers all over the place. And it comes down in that game, Jeremy, it comes down to a kick by Jim O'Brien, rookie kicker, who's a wide receiver kicker. And the first game of the year, it came down to a kick by Jim O'Brien to beat the Chargers out in San Diego. Now it comes down to a kick. And he had told Ernie Accorsi, who's a good friend of mine, we know Ernie, great Hall of Fame, should be Hall of Fame general manager. Ernie had told the story about, hey, Jim O'Brien came up to him pregame and said, Ernie, I can't kick off this. It's turf. I can't kick. My toe hits the ground first. The turf. I can't kick off this turf. It comes down with 5 seconds left to Jim O'Brien setting up for a 32-yard field goal to win the game. So you know how Ernie had a feel, thinking back of that conversation in pregame to now, Jim O'Brien hit the field goal. They win 16-13, the Colts do. Just a game that was like marred by penalties and missed opportunity. You think about all the different times you think you got it, you're going to pull away, and you don't. So that Super Bowl, I remember watching it over on my great baseball coach, the late, great Dick Maloney's house in Baltimore. Everybody was there gathered. All the kids are out playing. They don't care about the Super Bowl. I'm 10 years old. I'm in there watching it with all the adults, watching every play, watching everything happen. Good friend of mine, Archie Noha's there. We got everybody there. And I'm the only one actually watching that game. Ends up the Colts win, and the rest is history after that. But in terms of me becoming a big fan of the game, it was a little prior to that, but that was the first memory. Saying the Colts had to have that game. They had lost to the Jets as a big favorite. Now they're a slight favorite. You got this great defense of the Cowboys, and it's a sloppy game, and it's an early start, like say at 2 p.m. on that AstroTurf down in Miami, and it comes down, like I say, to a last second field goal after all the craziness that went on during that game where no quarterback. Johnny Unitas got hurt. Earl Morrow came in, and Craig Morton was the quarterback of the Cowboys. No quarterback completed, I think, over 45% of their passes in that game. Interceptions, fumbles all over the place. The MVP of the game is linebacker Chuck Howley of the Dallas Cowboys. So you got a losing team, has the MVP of that Super Bowl, and it's a defensive player, Chuck Howley, had a couple interceptions in that game. Crazy. And here are the Colts, you know, end up winning that game, and they had to have it. They did. And of course, that was the year when we had great Baltimore Orioles teams with like great Earl Weaver, 420 game winners, Palmer, McNally, Cuellar, and Dobson. So I had the great Oriole teams and I had the great Colt teams. But Jeremy, I was also a huge Los Angeles Rams team of supporter and fan because I loved those uniforms. That was my favorite uniform at the time I was 4, 5, 6 was that Ram uniform. Then Roman Gabriel, we had the fearsome foursome. We had all Eddie Metter, Myron Potter, Tom Mack, you name it. They had great players all over the place. Les Josephson, Billy Truax. It was everything you wanted. Think about that great defense. The Deacon Jones.
2: But they couldn't get over the hump. That team never got over the hump.
1: They couldn't. We had the Vikings at Metropolitan Stadium with the cold, right, with Bud Grant. Couldn't beat the Vikings.
2: And the Packers the Cowboys, before that.
1: Yeah, all those great teams with Roman Gabriel at quarterback and had a great team around them and that fearsome foursome. Remember, you had Jack Pardee was a linebacker there, Myron Patios, Richie Pettibone. You had some great players all over, like D-line, linebacker, secondary. And that team, like I said, couldn't get to that Super Bowl. But in 1979... 1980 Super Bowl 70, they did. And that was one of the great memories I had, too, because here I am. The draft.
2: You were still a Rams fan when they get to Super Bowl 14.
1: Yes, and Vince Ferragamo's the quarterback. We got great players on both sides of the ball for the Rams and the Steelers. This is the Steelers. And we got them. Halftime, I'm feeling good. Third quarter, we're up. Nolan Cromwell was a former quarterback at Kansas, became a great safety number 21 with the Los Angeles Rams. Terry Bradshaw threw a pass, hit Nolan Cromwell between the 2 and the 1. He was number 21, dropped the ball. Would have been a pick six. Would have expanded that lead, I believe, to like 9 points in the third quarter. They'd have gone on to win that game, I believe. The Rams would have won that game. After that momentum shift, Steelers end up making plays. Terry Bradshaw, always say, talk about this, Jeremy. We talk about quarterbacks now. If they throw an interception, oh, my gosh, he threw an interception. He's terrible. Like, interceptions are the worst thing. You can't throw. Terry Bradshaw in that game threw three interceptions, should have thrown a fourth to Nolan Cromwell, right? But threw three, was the MVP of that Super Bowl. I always say you can't make big plays, you should take chances down the field. This conservative dink and dunk, I want quarterbacks are going to throw the ball. Hey, interceptions? Hey, we're fans usually with one team, right, Jeremy? So our team, when we're watching other games, we want to be what? Entertained. You're not entertained by boring football. You're entertained by quarterbacks who will throw some interceptions and will either respond or not respond. But the bottom line is Terry Bradshaw in that game throws three picks, should have thrown four, was a Super Bowl MVP. That's the way football should have been played and should be played now. That's why I loved the game back in those days. And the Rams should have, would have, but didn't. And the Rams end up winning that game. It was like 31-19, something like that. And I remember being so happy and so confident at halftime and then to be so demoralized after that game and say, I thought we were the better team. I thought we had it. And just a couple breaks here and there that just didn't go their way. And then Terry Bradshaw, great quarterback he was, and the great receivers, Swan, Stallworth, all did what they had to do. And the Steelers won that game. But that was a great some bad memories for a game that had some twists and turns and what could have been for the LA Rams.
2: In Super Bowl V, just to get back to Super Bowl V for a moment, that formative experience for you as a kid watching that game, your team trying to redeem itself after losing Super Bowl III 2 years earlier in the greatest upset to that point in pro football history. And, you know, you've got Staubach and Morton on the Cowboys side who have been going back and forth all season. You know, Staubach was going to the Hall of Fame. At that point, he wasn't the Cowboys starter. I mean, he's, 29, 30 years old. He's done his 5 years in the Navy, five full years after winning the Heisman Trophy in 63. This is his second season in the league, but he's still not the starter. And on the other side, you've got the great Johnny Unitas, but you've got Earl Morrill as well, who's got the great history of his own, and he's going to end up being the guy just 2 years later who comes in when Bob Greasy gets hurt and helps them complete the perfect season. So you've got just among those four guys, all of that narrative.
1: amazing. It really was. And like I said, in that Super Bowl, none of the quarterbacks, like Craig Morton's like 14 for 26. Johnny Unitas like 3 for 9. Earl Morrow was below 50% completion percentage.
2: Morrow had been the NFL MVP 2 years earlier.
1: Yeah. And you think about
2: when Johnny was hurt.
1: And Johnny was 37 years of age at that game. You know, 37 now, you're still considering your prime, right? Not 37 back then, Jeremy. No. Okay. That wasn't the way it was back in those days. So,
2: no, totally because they could hit quarterbacks back then.
1: Yeah. And quarterbacks, guy, I remember, and I was Roman Gabriel. I remember Dick Butkus and the Bears picking up Roman Gabriel and slamming them down. I mean, what you could do to a quarterback in those days was incredible, how they survived and they got hurt. And look at all the injuries Johnny had and all the quarterbacks had. They say you were treated as a football player, no different than anybody else. And then they felt like, oh, now we got to keep these. And I get it. What is a game in the NFL without starting quarterbacks? A lot of them are unwatchable. So I get it. I get why the NFL has to have those 32 quarterbacks out there. I get it. But back in those days, you're right. No, quarterbacks got pounded. The hits they had to withstand were unbelievable. And we had some great, you had the Purple People Eaters at Minnesota. You had the Doomsday defense in Dallas, the Fearsome Foursome with the LA Rams, the Steel Curtain in Pittsburgh. Then you end up one of the greatest games I saw, which was another loss, Christmas Eve, right? Late 70s with the Raiders and the Colts, where you had the sack pack, right? You had Freddie Cook and John Dutton at defensive end, Mike Barnes and Drew Airman at defensive tackle. So that was the sack pack in Baltimore. So you had all these great names for these great defenses, these front fours. Like I said, I was the Rams with the Fearsome Foursome with Lamar Lundy and Rosie Greer and Marilyn Olsen and Deacon Jones, right? So that was my team. So everybody had it. And defense, 16-13, that was a great game. Now, 16-13, you're barely halfway through the first quarter. So, again, the game has changed. It was a great game. That's a great game now, just a different way to attack things and do your business.
2: I got to ask you now, so, you know, you are one of these Baltimore guys. The Colts are such a big part of your life. Mm-hmm. And then we all know what happens. The moving trucks show up in the middle of the night. The team is spirited away to Indianapolis. You know, I come from a family of Brooklynites, you know, who never recovered from the Dodgers moving in 57 after the 57 season. How did that affect your relationship with pro football when the Colts left?
1: This is going to be back to my life would have been totally different. I wouldn't be talking to you right now, Jeremy, if things didn't happen that year a little differently. What happened was in 83, I get a call from Ernie Accorsi, general manager of the Baltimore Colts, to come work for him.
2: One of the great guys in the business.
1: One of the greatest. We had become
2: a mentor to so many people.
1: Oh, my gosh. When I was 16, I met Ernie, and we were great friends. And he called me. I was doing a draft report, so I'm getting right. He called me in 83. It was like January, February of 83. Now, I want you to come to work with me, not to be an assistant GM, just to be my assistant and do whatever I need you to do, right? Great. I said, I give up the draft. Yeah, I said, what do you mean? He said, just go through the 83 draft. We won't announce you until training camp.
2: And you're what? You're like 24 years old?
1: At that time, I was 22.
2: 22, sorry.
1: You turned 23 till July of 83. So this is January, February of 83. So I'm thinking, okay, this is the Elway draft, right? So Colts are drafting John Elway. He's going to be a Baltimore Colt. You

0: draft.
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10: Hey, this is Rich Eisen. Coming up on Thursday, Game 4 of the NBA Finals. We'll chop it up with Hall of Famer Chris Webber. 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
15: Hey, it's Evan Cohen. Coming up Thursday, the Knicks lead the Spurs 2-1. But is tonight a must-win for New York? 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

0: This is SportsCenter.
1: I'm Christine Lisi. We are moments away from tip-off for Game 4 of the NBA Finals on ABC. Spurs at the Knicks. San Antonio may be down 2-1, but certainly not lacking any confidence about its title chances. SiriusXM NBA host David Shepard.
2: I feel like now their confidence is at an all-time high. They know they can play at the most hostile arena in all of basketball at MSG right now and take it to the Knicks in that fourth quarter. And they can do it with a 22-year-old, a 21-year-old, and a 20-year-old, and obviously Wemby, Castle, and Dylan Harper. And so I think the Spurs have to be the favorite moving forward for the rest of the series. Absolutely.
1: David Shepard on ESPN Radio. The road team has won all three games of the finals so far. The first NFL deal, valued at over $500 million, belongs to Patrick Mahomes. The Chiefs adding 2 years to his contract in a reworked deal that ties him to Kansas City at a value of $504 million through 2033. It's the third time in 6 years the Chiefs and Mahomes have reset the quarterback market. Center Aaron Brewer and the Dolphins agreed on a three-year $52 million

0: $37 million guaranteed, making him one of the highest paid centers in the league. Toronto right-hander Max Scherzer became the 11th pitcher in MLB history tonight with 3,500 strikeouts. He gave up 5 runs, 5 hits, 2 home runs, 3 walks, and 3 1/3. Phillies leading Scherzer and the Blue Jays 6-0 top of the fifth. Shohei Ohtani on the hill for LA, a run, 3 hits, 4 Ks, 1 home run. Dodgers leading at the Pirates 6-1 in the bottom of the sixth inning. Pete Alonso's solo blast, part of a 3-run bottom of the sixth for Baltimore. Orioles leading the Mariners 3-0. That game now in the bottom of the seventh inning.
1: Hey, it's Evan Cohen coming up Thursday. We'll react to Game 4 of the NBA Finals. Plus, with the Stanley Cup Finals tied at 2 games apiece, can the Hurricanes wrestle control at home? 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
2: If Ernie Accorsi, I bring this story up a lot, if Ernie Accorsi didn't care about a 22-year-old kid, if he had said, okay, come on with me, we'll see what happens. We'll see what happens. Maybe we'll be here. Maybe we'll, yeah. If I'd have gone with Ernie, he'd have brought me in. Think about it. No Elway. Colts talking about moving and then did move. Ernie was not going to be with the organization much longer after that. I'd have been gone. I wouldn't have gotten the ESPN job. I would have gone to somebody else. I don't know what I would have been. I would have given up. Remember, I was going to give up the reports. So I'd have given up the reports. It's tough to go back to doing that after you give it up for a couple of years. I don't know what I would have been doing. So, again, Ernie Accorsi and that whole thing, the way it went down, I just kept doing what I was doing. Here I am. I'm up at ESPN interviewing for a job in February of that next year prior to the 84 draft. I would have never been doing it if it wasn't for Ernie. He sent me in the middle of the room, put a chair in the middle of the room up at ESPN. There's one building in Bristol, Connecticut. He put a chair in the middle of the room. I got 6 people circling around me. Tell me about the 49er offensive line. Tell me about the Steelers defensive line. Tell me about the Vikings front office. I'm answering these questions for an hour. Go back home. 2 weeks later, I get a call. I'm going to be part of that. I'm going to be part of ESPN and moving forward, doing the draft, doing SportsCenter, doing whatever they need me to do. So it's crazy. That would have never happened had I been working for Ernie and the Baltimore Colts. That would have never happened. So Ernie Accorsi, really, when I look back, and I tell Ernie this, without you, Ernie, caring about this 22-year-old kid, I'd have never been where I am right now. My life would have been completely different.
3: And on an emotional level, to lose your team, how did you process that?
2: It was surreal. Well, to watch on the news and see, like, watching Vince Bagley do the sports on Channel 11 and just watching Vince. And you know, he had called the games with Chuck Thompson. It was Chuck Thompson and Vince Bagley did those Colt games on radio. And we listened to the radio, you know, the broadcast of the Colts back in the day. And to see that those moving vans and see the snow coming down and think, boy, we're never going to get it. This team's gone forever. The Baltimore Colts are gone forever. We're never going to get football back here. And basically, we were told not that long after, become a Redskin fan, become an Eagles fan, become a you got other teams. You're telling Baltimore Colt fans to become Redskin fans or Giant fans or Eagle fans? Come on. So it was just, you felt really slighted. You felt like you were so minimized. What you meant to the NFL and how important that Baltimore Colt franchise was, to say, basically, you know, they're in Indianapolis now. The chances of getting it, then we thought we could get an expansion team, and we didn't. Went to Carolina and Jacksonville, didn't get an expansion. I remember how you thought about demoralized then. We thought, you always thought you had a glimmer of hope. You found out later they probably weren't going to get it, so it was kind of a foregone. But yeah, you felt like, hey, we got a shot here. Ernie was involved in that whole process of maybe bringing a team through expansion to Baltimore. And you felt like, we're never going to see football. We had the CFL. We had the, you know.
3: I remember I did a story of the CFL in Baltimore. Yeah. What was the name of the team? I can't remember.
2: It's Baltimore Stallions.
3: And they had the running back, Corey Philpott, right?
2: You know what? I never watched one of those games. You know, I was all NFL.
3: You're a four-down guy.
2: The United States football, whatever it was back in the day, you know, all of them, what the Philadelphia Stars became the Baltimore Stars, remember? They moved, yep. Philadelphia Stars moved, yep, to Baltimore with the Baltimore. I didn't care about anything. I was all NFL. So I never held anything. I was like, I'm not going to be, I'm done with it. I love the NFL. So I love the Baltimore Colts. I love the Los Angeles Rams. I love college football. So, yeah, did it hurt? Was it, like I say, it was an unbearable, one of those moments you'll never forget when you feel like Baltimore and Memorial Stadium. It was great for me as a kid, Jeremy, to be in Memorial Stadium on a Wednesday night watching the Baltimore Orioles play, knowing that Sunday afternoon at 2 o'clock, remember, you always think about at 2 o'clock start because the churches were letting out. So the Baltimore Colts started their home games at 2 o'clock Eastern, not 1 o'clock. So, again to know on Sunday, Colts, I'm going to be here watching the Colts on Sunday. I'm watching the Orioles on Wednesday. That was amazing when you had those stadiums where it was football and baseball. The lines of the football field were right there with the baseball. It was great. Now, being by everybody, kids are never going to experience that, but it was great for a kid to know that I'm sitting here watching this Oriole game, and Sunday I'm going to be watching a Colt game, or I'm watching a Colt game on Sunday. I'm going to be watching an Oriole game this week when they come back to town. So for me, Memorial Stadium, I know there was never going to be another game ever played at Memorial Stadium after that, after the moving van. Took that team to Indy was I mean, all I can think about was one of the worst days from a sports perspective, one of the worst days ever.
3: You know, Mel, I think of it, I think of these things as kind of binary, right? So you are Mr. Draft, obviously. So I would think maybe the Super Bowl would be a little bit like something you resent, right? Like you're waiting for that day when the draft actually overtakes the Super Bowl as the biggest event in sports. And the way it's trending, we could get there sooner rather than later.
2: I thought that when I began doing the draft reports when I was like 17, 18, back in the late 70s, Jeremy. I really thought that NFL draft would be a huge event. As I said, I've been right on two things, the draft and Kim Kuiper. I picked the right wife and Kim, and I picked the draft as the sport and the draft that I was going to gravitate to. And I thought, why wouldn't people? It brings college football and the NFL together. You're not doing what else you're doing in April. You haven't had anything since the Super Bowl. It kind of ties together, Jeremy, because you haven't had anything since the Super Bowl. Now in April, we're bringing everything together. We got players. The only way to improve your team back in the day was the draft. You weren't changing your roster any which way with no free agency, very few trades. The draft was the only way to do it. So I always wonder why would people hate on the draft? That's the way your team is changing, evolving from one year to the next or improving. So to me, the draft will always tie. That's why I did it. I believed in it. And I've had people, Jeremy, even back way back in the 80s, tell me they look more forward to the draft than they did the start of the NFL regular season. So I knew when they were telling me that, Jeremy, I had something going in a positive direction here.
3: Right. I mean, that might have been mostly, at some point, fans of the New York Jets, you would suppose. Some of the, a lot of this has been discussed at greater length, but, the draft is about hope. Mm-hmm. Nobody loses during the draft. I mean, there are certainly choices that are made that will later be assessed as losses, but it is a time of hope. It is a time of expectations that have not yet been unmet. And so every fan base can get hyped up for the draft, obviously. And by the time we roll around to the Super Bowl, you've only got two. You might have some, fan bases that have a negative rooting interest, but it's a much broader event. It's a much more optimistic event. It's a much more inclusive event.
2: Yeah, and it's going to determine who gets to that Super. I always tell people, Jeremy, there's only one fan base happy at the end of the year. There's 32 teams. Only one fan base is happy. Everybody else is the same. You're all like great Dale Earnhardt say, with second place is the first loser, right? So again, that's what it is. There's only one fan base. There's we get all hyped up. We get all crazy about every game. Only one fan base is happy. And in terms of, Christmas morning, right? You open your press, some fit, some don't. In the NFL, some players will fit with the team. Some players will be disappointments. I was always there to tell you what a kid couldn't do in some cases, would prevent him from going here, what may prevent him from being a star. So I guess I was Scrooge telling people what players couldn't do or whether it was a good pick, bad pick. And that's why the draft is what it is, because everybody, fan bases want to love. And those teams want everybody to be positive about those draft picks and help season tickets and help that. And I was doing the opposite. I'm telling you what the negative part of it. So that's why I was hated by a lot of people in the NFL for so many years, because they want to celebrate every pick. And I wasn't going to do that, Jeremy.
3: Mel, when you look at the crowds now, hundreds of thousands of people showing up to hear names called, okay? And I remember those days, the Marriott Marquis. I was there. I mean, I was there producing for you. Yep. I was there the year Michael Vick went number one overall, which happened to be the same night that Hasim Rahman knocked out Lennox Lewis in South Africa, but that's a story for another time. No. I thought I should have been there instead of the draft, but that's neither here nor there. But, it was a few dozen people in like the mezzanine, Jets fans who were just waiting to boo whoever the team drafted. I mean, it was intimate. It was in a hotel ballroom.
2: Yeah.
3: It's not that long ago.
4: No.
3: And now, you know, it's like a World Cup final on steroids.
4: Yeah. Yeah.
3: Why?
4: And think about it, Jim.
3: How did it happen?
4: I called it like the balcony at the Marriott Marquis. They were up in the balcony. It was like 500
3: right.
4: people. It was quiet. You could almost, if there was a break in the action, I could get in the elevator, go up to the room and take a little break and come back down. Remember? That's just the way it was. I remember Kim bringing me shrimp cocktail to the table when I was sitting there with Bob Lee. And we were at a side table back, and it was like 89. It was 89 draft. You know, give me a shrimp cocktail. I'm thinking, no. I can't. I don't eat. One thing I don't do, Jeremy, I never eat at a party. I've never eaten at a wedding. I never eat. I only eat alone, normally. Our daughter got married. I didn't eat one thing at Lauren's wedding. When Lauren and Alex got married, I never ate a thing. I do not eat at any event. Yeah, so if you're having a party, you got all the great food, I'm not eating any of it. So
3: I got a lot of
4: quirky things I do. That's one of them, Jeremy.
3: Right.
4: So, you know,
3: why? Is it a germaphobe thing? Like people breathing on the food, or you just, what's it about?
4: I don't like to talk and eat. So I don't want to be eating, talking, and everybody's got everything going. So I figure if I'm going to be talking, I'm not
3: Mel, you're clearly not Jewish, because talking and eating at the same time is what my people are all about. But wait, so it's the talking, eating thing. I always assumed it had something to do with hygiene. Like you don't know where the food has been. People are breathing on it.
4: No, not really, not that. I'm not one of them. It was just me. I just never wanted to be talking. And it was just one of those things. Everybody has their deal. I'm crazy. That's one of my crazy little, you know, quirky things I don't do. And like I said, at my own daughter's wedding, I did not eat a thing. I've gone to a lot of weddings, never eaten a thing. I've been at 43 drafts. Now, I'll be 44 coming up. Never eaten a thing during a draft, except maybe a little bite of a Snickers bar or a Milky Way. That was rare.
3: Well, what about the shrimp cocktail?
4: Didn't eat it. I said, no, get that. I can't.
3: Oh,
4: I can't.
3: Didn't eat it.
4: Kim handed it to me. I handed it back.
3: I didn't understand.
5: 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Brown to the Patriots. 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
1: 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Coming up Thursday, the Knicks lead the Spurs 2-1. 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

0: let's talk about some of the quirks, because you've led us here, you've teed us up. But, you know, I think the one that fascinates people more than any other, and we'll get to the others, but like, is the incredible bladder control that you display year after year. Uh-huh. And it's not just a first round thing. It's not just a second round thing. Mm-hmm. It's all the way through the draft. Now, of course, the draft is shorter now.
1: Mm-hmm.
0: And, you know, as we age, we have less control, let's face it, over these things. So if it were still a 12-round draft, would it be doable?
1: Well, keep in mind, I'm there day three, Jeremy. There's day three. We start at 11 a.m. because we have we get there early to do Sports Center cut-ins. And also, we start around 11 a.m. Draft starts at noon Eastern. We go till 7:30, 7:15 when we actually leave the set. So I don't take any breaks in day three either. So day three now has become that marathon from 11 to, say, 7:30. I don't go into the bathroom until 8 o'clock. So I go from, like, 9 a.m. to 8 p.m. on day three. So day three is that new marathon for that. But you're right. Back in the day, no. And there's method to the madness, Jeremy. There really is. The reason why I don't is because back in the day, you remember we were hooked up. You got the IFB. You got your, you know, earpiece. You're all... And I always felt like when I did, remember, we were forced to leave the set when the commissioner was being interviewed. Remember, the commissioner would come up?
0: Oh, yeah.
1: And, you know, Boomer would do the interview, and we would have to leave the set.
0: I did it the one year they were on strike, and mm-hmm. that was at, like, that year it was at, like, a Broadway theater. Do you remember that?
1: That was, like, 2010. The theater at Madison Square Garden.
0: Yeah, this was, oh, yeah, it was radio. Madison. It was, like, the theater at Madison Square Garden. Right, I did the Goodell interview.
1: Right.
0: And it was when the lockout was in effect during the draft. But again, neither here nor there.
1: Right. So what happens is when I leave the set, I almost lose that intensity. I wouldn't say the enthusiasm, but I just, and then you also miss picks. You're not hearing everything. So you're kind of disconnected when you leave the set to what's actually, because picks don't stop. Yeah, draft doesn't stop for anything. It keeps going. So I'd come back to the set. Okay, where are we? Yeah, you gotta get. I missed a lot. Now, what's happening? What are we talking? I just want to stay there to be aware of what's happening, what's going to happen, what's coming up. Producers talking to you, getting ready for highlight packages. What was picked? What are we gonna do? Where are we going? So I don't really. Only time I want to leave the set. When I leave the set, I want to be done. I'm done. I don't want to get. I'm the draft's over. I'm off the set. I'm not coming back. Because that's just the way I've always felt. Now, I was, like I say, forced to do that. I didn't like it, but I had to do it. So I had to leave the set and come back. Now that we don't have to do that anymore, no, you're not getting me off that set. No.
0: So then there's the Colts moment, right, in the 94 draft with you. Now, you know, as an amateur psychologist, strictly amateur psychologist, you know, I have to ask, were there any kind of latent resentments towards, you know, the Colts? And I'm kidding, of course, but I'm just saying, like, you know, do people put those pieces together? Like, you know, we're talking about the Indianapolis Colts, the team that broke his heart. And now there's this spat. To be in the middle of that, yo, what was that like in that moment in 1994?
1: Had nothing. People of Indianapolis, they had nothing to do with that. People in Baltimore, nothing to do with Cleveland coming to Baltimore. You know, you have nothing to do with all those things that are happening. So wherever they were going to move, it didn't matter where they moved. They were moving. They were going to be in Baltimore. It didn't matter if they were in Indianapolis, wherever they were going, they were not in Baltimore. So I had no animosity at all towards Indianapolis or anything going on like that. And this was a long removed from that anyway, but no, it never did. I just felt like, okay, the Baltimore Colts, we're not going to see football back in Baltimore from an NFL standpoint. But in terms of that year, you know, it was just crazy that way it all unfolded, because when you make comments, Jeremy, you're not really, you just make comments and give an opinion and then you move on. And I was moving on to the next pick or whatever. And I remember Freddie Gadelli, the producer of the draft, you know, Freddie, a great friend of all, I was one of the best ever Hall of Fame producer, was in my ear saying, Mel, you know, we're coming back to you. Oh, I remember him saying, we're coming back to you, go to camera, whatever, look right in the camera and respond to what Bill Tobin's saying about you and about the thing. I said, well, I couldn't hear because remember, it was on a side camera. I'm talking to Joe Theismann and Boomer. We're talking about what's coming up next.
0: So you're not hearing Bill Tobin live Mel Kiper know? No, my postman knows more about football. Mm. He didn't say the postman knows more. He said the postman knows as much.
2: Who in the hell is Mel Kiper in a way? I mean, here's a guy that criticizes everybody, whoever they take. He's got the answers to who you should take and who you shouldn't take. In my knowledge of him, he's never ever put on a jock strap. He's never been a coach. He's never been a scout. He's never been an administrator. And all of a sudden, he's an expert. He's in our papers 2 days ago telling us who we have to take. we don't have to take anybody that Mel Kiper says we have to take. Mel Kiper has no more credentials to do what he's doing than my neighbor, and my neighbor's a postman, and he doesn't even have season tickets to the NFL.
3: I heard nothing.
0: You didn't hear any of it. Okay.
3: No, Joe and I are talking about what's going on, and Chris Mortensen's interviewing Bill Tobin. So Mort's there with Bill Tobin, and we're talking about the next pick. Boomer's talking to me. I'm talking to Joey T, Joe Theismann, and we're looking forward to the next pick. And that's when Freddie said to me in my ear, I said, what am I responding to, Freddie? He said, just know Bill Tobin's ripping you about what you said about the pick of Trev Alberts, and you said Trent. So I just looked in the camera, and I said what I don't remember what I said, and moved on from there.
0: You mentioned Jim Harbaugh and Trent Dilfer.
4: To me, it's a mistake. You cannot go with Jim Harbaugh and pass up Trent Dilfer. Forget it. That's why the Colts are the laughingstock of the league year in and year out.
5: April 24th, 1994, a day that will live in infamy.
3: Yeah, I just watched it.
0: It was great. It was like, and it was pointed, and you had every right to say it. And you said, this demonstrates in so many words why the Colts are one of the worst organizations in the league.
3: Yeah, whatever I said, I said. I had no ability to sit there and think about what I'm going to say. Because it was so boom. It was like, okay, we're talking about the next team and the next couple of players, and I now got to respond to something I didn't hear that was from a previous pick about something that I said. So it was one of those things, Jeremy, when I look back on it, I don't know what I said. I couldn't even remember. You're telling me what I said. And then to have the irony of all this is, as a Baltimore Colt fan, right, now becomes the Baltimore Ravens, and who comes back to quarterback the Baltimore Ravens but Trent Dilfer, who I was talking about during that whole thing in 94 going to Tampa Bay, where he became for that 1 year Pro Bowl quarterback. He comes back to Baltimore and wins a Super Bowl for my Baltimore Ravens, right? So how all things got to connect the dots and how it all worked out with all of that, but it was crazy. And I ended up working with Trev Alberts. We worked together at ESPN not that long after that, so it was just crazy. Everything kind of came together off all that. I had no issue with the Colts at all. I just said what I did. I had said things about the Jets in previous, as you know. So I didn't say things about any picks that were made. There was no animosity. I wasn't a vendetta. Right. It wasn't any of like that type of thing. It just was happened to be the Colts, and I said what I did.
0: It's one of those things, though, Mel, right? Like, because, you know, it's different now. We live in the age of debate shows and back and forth and, outrage, some of it feigned outrage, some of it real outrage, whatever it may be. But this was a different era, and so it was highly unusual to see something like that, that kind of confrontation, that kind of adversarial tone, which, you're just responding to what Tobin's saying. And it's something we still talk about 32 years later. I'm not being trite here to say that that was a defining moment in a lot of ways, not just for you and your career and elevating you, but the draft itself. It elevated the draft that moment.
3: Yeah, the whole who the hell is Mel Kiper? I remember hearing that after it was all over. I heard it so many times, played back over and over and over again. And it was like Bill, and I understand where Bill Tobin was coming from. 100% understood that because, again, I don't want to hear what other outside sources are saying. It's like, hey, we made a pick. I don't want to hear any negativity about this pick. I want to celebrate this pick. We made a move. Everybody's got their opinion. But I get where he was coming from. And I just responded the way it was. And like I said, it did become one of those moments, a defining moment in terms of the draft for me as well. As everybody still is talking about it, here we are all these years later, still talking about that. It's still played back every year, just about whenever time we do something. And, it was priceless.
0: Unbelievable, Mel. Mel, you are a prince. Thank you so much for joining us here on The Biggest Game.
3: Jeremy, you are the best, pal. I really appreciate it. Look, I could do this any day with you, my friend.
0: Do it again.
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1: I'm Christine Lisi. Game 4 of the NBA Finals on ABC, where the Knicks are looking to take a commanding 3-1 series lead. Spurs, though, lead the Knicks 14-10 in the first quarter. The Chiefs adding 2 years to quarterback Patrick Mahomes' contract in a reworked deal that ties him to Kansas City through 2033 at a value of $504 million, making it the first NFL contract valued at over a $500 million. This is the third time in the last 6 years that the Chiefs and Mahomes have reset the quarterback market in the NFL. Center Aaron Brewer and the Dolphins agreed on a 3-year, $52 million extension, $37 million guaranteed, rather, making him one of the highest-paid centers in the NFL. Toronto righty Max Scherzer became the 11th pitcher in MLB history tonight with 3,500 strikeouts. He gave up 5 runs, 5 hits, 2 home runs, 3 walks, and 3 1/3. Blue Jays down to the Phillies, 6-0 bottom six. L.A. Shohei Ohtani, 3 runs on 6 hits. He struck out 6 6 2/3. Dodgers leading the Pirates 6-3 in the bottom of the 7th inning. Cardinals up 8-2 on the Mets, top of the 6th. Jordan Walker having himself a night. 2 hits, 4 RBI, and a run scored for the St. Louis youngster. White Sox leading the Braves 2-0 bottom 5. Rangers 2, Royals 1 bottom 4. Giants capped off a comeback from an 8-run 8th inning deficit with a walk-off grand slam by Bryce Eldridge bottom 9. They defeated the Nationals 11-10. Drew Rasmussen struck out the first 4 hitters he faced the minimum through 4, didn't allow a runner to reach 3rd, gave up 2 hits, struck out 13 in 7 scoreless innings. Rays beat the Red Sox 7-5 to complete the 3-game sweep.
2: Hey, it's Evan Cohen coming up Thursday. We'll react to Game 4 of the NBA Finals. Plus, with the Stanley Cup Finals tied at 2 games apiece, can the Hurricanes wrestle control at home? It's on Sportsmanlike 6 a.m. Eastern right here on ESPN Radio, ESPN2, and ESPNU.

0: Adam Schefter podcast. As we have entered the month of June, probably one of the quietest times on the NFL calendar, and it should be a time where most of us are catching our breath, well rested. And yet this morning, as we record this podcast, it looks like my friend, my colleague, the co-host of the Pat McAfee Show, Ty Schmidt, looks completely wiped out and exhausted. He was in New York for game 3 of the Knicks Spurs. I want to hear, Ty, what time you got home and why you look so damn tired this morning.
1: Yeah, so we landed in Indy at about 4:15, 4:30 maybe. And it takes me about, 12 to 15 minutes to get to my house from the airport. By the time I got home, my my baby was due to eat in like 15 minutes. So I just stayed up, fed her. And so I slept, like maybe an hour and 15, an hour and a half on the plane. But I rolled it right into today. So, yeah, I'm feeling the effects a little bit, but I'll get slap happy here shortly and I'll be good. And then I'll just inevitably crash later tonight.
0: And what was your New York City, Madison Square Garden helicopter from Bristol to New York City experience like?
1: I mean, incredible. It's for not having a dog in the fight and, just wanted to see, like, the energy inside there. The game itself was unbelievable. Yeah, I'm not a huge helicopter guy, but, anytime you can take a helicopter out of the city at night and see everything, it's unbelievable. Then granted, you have another 30 minutes to get back to Bristol. And
0: oh, so you helicoptered from Bristol to New York City and then from New York City back to Bristol and then flew from Connecticut back to Indy?
1: Correct.
0: Why don't you just fly out of New York City?
1: Because the president was there, so the airspace was shut down. So we had to, it was crazy. I mean, he ended up staying for the entire game, which I think a lot of people thought he was maybe going to leave at halftime or in the third quarter or something. So it was crazy getting out of there. And then, yeah, the airspace was shut down. So we waited at the helipad for probably, it probably took 30 minutes to get there with just the traffic and all that kind of stuff. And then we probably had to wait another 30 or so before they cleared the skies and let us go.
0: So if President Trump hadn't gone to game 3, you would have flown out of the New York City area after the game without going back to Bristol?
1: Yes, I would assume because we've done something similar before where we take a helicopter from New York to Teterboro and then fly out of Teterboro back to Indy. But obviously that wasn't in play last night. So, but again, just about anyone on the face of the earth would have killed to be able to do what I got to do last night. So I don't want this to come off like I'm complaining because I'm not. It was an unbelievable night. It really was.
0: What's the single greatest takeaway of the evening? The thing you'll remember most about helicoptering from Bristol to New York, going to game 3, working game 3, helicoptering back and getting back at 4+ in the morning?
1: I think, because we've done the college football alt casts where you're on the sidelines and that's unbelievable. That's crazy. But the NBA finals at Madison Square Garden, arguably the most, famous arena in the world. When you get down, we had courtside access for, pregame and everything, so we could get down there. And I think that's what you maybe gets lost on you is at those college football games, the field obviously is, 10, 15 times the size. So the amount of people that they allow on the sidelines, like before the game, there are so many. It is much different at an NBA finals game. It's very selective who is down there. And then just on top of that, you're watching Mitchell Robinson and Wemby warm up and it's like they look big on TV and then you're standing there and it's like, Jesus Christ. I mean, these guys aren't human. It's crazy. So last night, more than anything, it really did feel like, man, what the hell am I doing here? How am I standing on the court before game 3 of the NBA finals at Madison Square Garden? It was pretty insane.
0: Now, you went to the finals, I would take it, in Indiana last year, Indianapolis, correct?
1: Yes.
0: How would you compare that environment to the environment you experienced on Tuesday night, Monday night?
1: I mean, it was raucous in Indy. And I want to say I only went to one game and the Pacers did win. So, but I think just everything, and I was Connor and I were talking about this, and, you know, Pat and D-Butt, and we not like, we're very curious, because everyone kind of said, you know, like, the energy in there is going to be insane. It's going to be so loud. But then you see the ticket prices, and it's like, well, I mean, like, how crazy could it be? You know, how many diehard fans who are willing to just go nuts are going to be paying $12,000, you know, $14,000 for a ticket? But it was... I mean, when the Garden's pumping like that, and when, like, the, you know, I think there was a point in the second quarter where the Knicks were down 7, and yeah, it felt like it was about to get away from them, and then they went on like a 9-0 run and retook the lead. It felt like the roof was going to explode off that place. It was so loud. And granted, you know, we had the headsets on, so it kind of muffles it, and you don't. But every once in a while, we'd go to break or something like that, and you'd pop it off and be like, wow, I mean, it is deafening in here. So it was crazy, but that's so much bigger than Bankers Life is, or whatever they call it now. But, you know, it's such a bigger arena that filling that entire space with noise is a little bit different than, you know, filling the Pacers arena.
2: And was it a one-time alt cast NBA Finals deal, or will there be other alt casts here for other NBA Final games?
1: That I don't know, but I think by all accounts it went pretty well. We had a great time doing it, and it felt like the flow was pretty good. So we'll see what happens. Obviously, if given the opportunity to do that again, I think it's probably a no-brainer that you would do that again.
2: Pretty cool. And you had been to Bristol before, correct?
1: No, that was my first time.
2: Whoa.
1: Yeah. Yep.
2: How long do you get to be there for, and what do you think of that?
1: So we got there on, what was it? It would have been, God, what day of the week is it? Tuesday?
2: Today's Tuesday
1: okay,
2: morning.
1: Okay, so we got there. We landed in Bristol or Hartford, you know, Sunday night.
2: Oh.
1: And then we went to the campus and kind of checked out our studio for a little bit. And then, you know, went back to the hotel, slept, got to the campus again. We ate in the cafeteria, you know, did all that kind of stuff, and then got back to campus next day around 9, did our show. And then because of what they were saying with how long it was going to take to get into MSG, we left immediately after our show ended. So all in all, I was there for probably 5 hours, maybe. A total of 5 hours, but, you know, I feel like I got a pretty good lay of the land. It was cool. It was cool for it being my first time there, definitely.
2: And anything stand out to you about seeing ESPN? A lot of people, I remember my first drive up there, first time I was ever going to go to campus. I always remember that morning, that Sunday morning driving up there. I'm just curious if there's anything that stood out to you about your first visit to the ESPN studios in Bristol, Connecticut.
1: Kind of like the Lambo feel to it, where you're driving through neighborhoods and it's just like, yeah, this is kind of weird. And then boom, all of a sudden you just, you know, you see the ESPN campus and all these buildings, and it's like, wow, this massive, you know, media conglomerate, it really is just kind of nestled in between all of these neighborhoods. And then outside of that, you know, I think once you do what we do a little bit more, you kind of get more of an idea, but the sizes of those studios still blows me away, because it really, it shows up maybe a little bit on TV when people do like walk and talks and go to, but you really don't know until you get in there. And it's like, wow, this studio space is absolutely massive. And we were in one that isn't even one of, you know, like they were like, oh, you think this is big? Wait till you see, you know, our NFL studio. So I think that type of stuff is, You can never account for that unless you're actually boots on the ground there.
2: Well, hopefully you'll get some rest tonight, Ty, as we get ready for the rest of the NBA
1: Fingers
2: Finals.
1: Crossed. Well, Golden Knights, and they've been going to, you know, two OTs, so I have a feeling it might be another late one. We'll see.
2: Oh, and you're watching all the hockey, right?
1: Mm-hmm.
2: Yeah. Okay. Well, good luck with that.
1: Yeah. What are you going to do? Well, that was, you know, a nice little... Thank you for letting me do that, because I feel like I haven't even got a chance to breathe and kind of walk through what actually happened in the last 24 to 48 hours. But that's not why people are here. I don't think they really care. Let's get into this week's six-pack, Shefty.
2: I
1: appreciate that. Thank you, Shefty. I appreciate that.
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11: Hey, it's Evan Cohen. Coming up Thursday, the Knicks lead the Spurs 2-1. 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

0: Let's get into this week's six-pack. Topic number one. This has been talked about a lot. We saw the Instagram stories. We chatted about it on the last podcast. In your opinion, how realistic is it for Aaron Donald to return to the Rams?
1: Here's what I go back to. When I got a call in late March from an NFL executive, and he said that Myles Garrett is going to be traded because he just redid his contract, and they set it up for him to be traded. And I'm like, really? And then another team called and said the same thing. And I called the Browns, and they were adamant that he's not being traded. No, that's not why we redid his contract. No, that's not why we pushed back the option bonus payment to the week before the season as opposed to the 15th day of the league year in late March. They were adamant that that wasn't why they were trading him. And I think when you talk to all the people involved, nobody is coming out right now and saying Aaron Donald is coming back. But everybody is acknowledging that it is a possibility. And the fact that it is even a possibility in June tells me that I think there's every possibility it will become more real in July. And I think if and when they present a plan to him as to how he would be used, I think it's more likely than not that he'll be back. Now, nobody said that. Nobody said that. Everybody thinks, we'll see. It's possible. We're talking about it. He has to commit to it. It still sounds like we're a ways away. He has not gotten there yet. But the fact that this is even coming up, and the fact that the Rams have the team that they do, and the fact that Aaron Donald will get to play with Myles Garrett, and the fact that the Super Bowl's in L.A. this year, and the fact is that Aaron Donald would not have to leave. And the fact of it is, he's been out a couple of years now, and it's been quiet around him. Like, he could have a huge impact. I just think the ingredients are there to make it happen. They're there to make it happen. And we'll see whether or not it actually does. But the fact that there's so much talk and the fact that people are thinking about it tells me that in the end, if I had to guess, I would guess it does happen. That's just a guess. No information. Like, I've spoken to people on the Rams. What do we think? Like, it's possible. Possible. Tough to come up with the money. Not easy to make happen. When you speak to other teams, they're like, they'll find the money. They'll make it happen. And we'll see.
0: Well, and I mean, the biggest thing I think is Aaron Donald basically said, like, hey, I'm considering it. It's tough not to consider it because I think it's a non-starter if he says, like, no, I'm retired. I'm done. Then obviously this is all just fun conjecture and it's not. But if he's the one coming out saying, like, yeah, no, it'd be foolish not to at least, you know, maybe consider it, then it's like, okay, this could be a thing. Now, in your opinion, would this potentially be, like, could you see them signing him in, like, November for kind of the stretch run into the most important football? Or you think if they're going to do this, he's going to be around the entire season?
1: That, I don't think he's a foot half in kind of guy. I don't
0: sure,
1: think he's
0: not a Johnny come lately guy.
1: Yeah. I think, I don't know whether he's there for the first day of training camp. That might be my guess, whether he shows up. I would guess if he's going to do it, he's going to be all in. Like, he's going to be all in. And that doesn't mean that he's going to be practicing every day. I think
0: right.
1: They come up with a real smart practice schedule for him and even game schedule for him where maybe he's playing a reduced role, but a meaningful, effective role. And so I think all these things are possible. And I just think it's him. I do think that Aaron Donald returning to the Rams is very much in play.
0: Okay. So that changes everything. Because I think everyone kind of assumed, but hearing you say that, that makes me think, like, okay, that kind of turns it up another notch. It's like, wow, we actually might be getting this. So, boy, that's something that we'll monitor, obviously,
1: yeah,
0: for the next few months. Who knows what's going to happen? But for it not being just dead in the water right away, that, you know, hey.
1: It is not dead in the water. It is not dead.
0: Yeah.
1: That doesn't mean it will happen, but it is
0: right.
1: Not dead in the water.
0: But, you know, and the fact that it's not dead in the water, man, I bet teams, fan bases are just like, oh, please, God, no. Please, God, no.
1: But that's the whole point. If they're even acknowledging that it's a possibility, like, isn't it going to become more likely as training camp's getting ready? Like, that's how it feels like it's tracking to me. We'll see.
0: Yeah, without a doubt. If he didn't shoot it down right away, they have time to work on him and present different plans and options. So, yeah, boy. All right, so we'll keep an eye on that. You mentioned the guy who he'd be playing with. Let's move on to topic number two, Shefty. Still trying to kind of sort through the fact that Myles Garrett is going to be a Ram. I think it happens and everyone goes crazy. And then because we're not getting, you know, we're not seeing him in Rams gear, we're not seeing him at practice or anything like that, at least not day to day, you kind of forget about it for a second. Can you give us another reason why the Rams traded for him and kind of more reaction from around the league now that the dust has settled a little more?
1: I spoke to a few people in that division, and to say they were shuddering would be a fair description. Like, how could the Rams get Myles Garrett? Like, how does that happen? One person I spoke to said that they think that Myles Garrett is not just the best. Well, they said he's the best non-quarterback in football. If you were picking one guy to start your team with, and it wasn't a quarterback, Myles Garrett would be the pick. I had somebody very intelligent tell me that. I also think back, the league is amazing. The NFL is just incredible. They scheduled the Rams for 7 primetime games this year. 7 primetime games. Is there a team that we're going to want to see more in primetime than the Los Angeles Rams this year? And so shortly after the Myles Garrett trade, the Rams reached out to Mike North, one of the NFL's scheduling czars, and they said, you can thank us for making your job that much more rewarding and gratifying, for us justifying the faith that you showed in us, because they've done that. But here's the thing that I think gets lost by a lot of people. If we go back to week 16 last year, the Thursday night game, in that particular game, Zach Charbonnet recovers what looked like a failed 2-point conversion in the end zone that was ruled as a backwards pass by the officials when everybody except Zach Charbonnet stopped playing, and he just happened to pick up the football in the end zone almost by accident, not like he charged at the football. And when they reviewed the play, it turned out that the play counted, that it was a backwards lateral, it was a 2-point conversion, and that 2-point conversion, you can make the argument, won the game for the Rams. Not only did the 2-point conversion win the game for the Rams, but it won them the division, and it won them home field advantage. And it meant that they played the Rams in Seattle in the NFC Championship game, not in L.A., which you can make the argument again, helped them win the championship to get to the Super Bowl that they ultimately won. Is there anything in there that I said, Ty, that you would disagree with?
0: No.
1: So the Zach Charbonnet play really looms as arguably the single most significant and important play of last season, because it swung the division home field advantage and likely the Super Bowl champion by that one play. And in talking to the people in LA, the one thing that became apparent to me was if that play hadn't gone Seattle's way, I don't know if the Rams might have been quite as aggressive in trading for the Chiefs cornerback Trent McDuffie, who they made the highest paid cornerback in football. And I don't know if they would have been as aggressive in trading for Myles Garrett. Now, maybe they would have been, but I did have somebody say to me, Zach Charbonnet, that play fueled us. That play made us get really aggressive. And that play changed the way that we approached the offseason. So if we look at how important that play was to the results of the 2025 season, we also can say that that play had an enormous impact on the 2026 offseason.
0: I mean, I think there's got to be some truth to that, because you could see if the Rams go on and win the Super Bowl last year, then they maybe rest on their laurels a little bit more this offseason.
1: Maybe it's not quite as aggressive. We want it. Let's maintain this.
0: Right. Exactly. Exactly.
1: One person said, it comes back to the Zach Charbonnet play. This all comes back to the Zach Charbonnet play.
0: And now, you know, as opposed to just, hey, we have this maybe, what, 1 year window where Stafford is still going to play. The Super Bowl is in L.A. You trade for a guy like Myles Garrett and get, you know, the defensive face of the league for potentially the next, what, 5 to 7 years. It is funny how stuff like that can happen and how it can, you know, change kind of the trajectory of teams and what they decide to do, because I think you're right. I mean, I think it's tough to think that if the Rams win the Super Bowl, they might not trade for McDuffie. They might not trade for Garrett. They might just stand pat with who they have and be okay with that and try to run it back.
1: They might have to give more raises to more players who won the Super Bowl, as any Super Bowl champion.

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1: I'm Christine Lisi on ABC. It is game four of the NBA Finals. The Spurs seeking to tie things up with the Knicks at two games apiece. San Antonio has built a 47-25 second quarter lead on New York. 13 points, 3 rebounds, and 1 block for Victor Wembanyama. De'Aaron Fox has 11 points for San Antonio. A 3-time Super Bowl champ has the first NFL contract valued at over $500 million. The Chiefs adding 2 years to quarterback Patrick Mahomes' deal in a reworked contract, tying him to Kansas City through 2033. At a value of $504 million. It is the third time in 6 years that those sides have reset the QB market in the NFL. Center Aaron Brewer and the Dolphins agreed on a 3-year, $52 million extension, $37 million guaranteed, so that makes him one of the highest-paid centers in the league. Toronto righty Max Scherzer tonight became the 11th pitcher in MLB history with 3,500 strikeouts. He's given up 5 runs on 5 hits, 2 home runs, 3 walks in 3 1/3. Phillies leading the Blue Jays 7-1, top of the 7th. The Pirates have rallied from a 5-run deficit. They now lead the Dodgers 7-6 in the bottom of the 8th inning from Pittsburgh. Cardinals 8, Mets 2, bottom 8. Jordan Walker's got a 3-run homer and an RBI single. Brewers up 2-0 on the A's, top of the 2nd on an Andrew Vaughn RBI single and Gary Sanchez solo blast. Giants capped off a comeback from an 8-run 8th inning deficit with a walk-off grand slam by Bryce Eldridge, bottom 9. They defeated the Nationals 11-10. Drew Rasmussen struck out the first 4 batters he faced the minimum through 4 innings, didn't allow a runner to reach third, gave up 2 hits. He struck out 13 and 7 scoreless. Rays beat the Red Sox 7-5.

0: Patriots resident Super Bowl champ Chris Cannon coming up Thursday has mandatory minicamps wind down this week. I'll tell you what I've already learned about this upcoming season. It's unsportsmanlike, 6 a.m. Eastern, right here on ESPN Radio, ESPN2, and ESPNU.
1: Let's move on to another kind of contract discrepancy, I guess, with topic number four. What's going on with Baker Mayfield's contract? We've heard the two sides where people are reporting that his agents and he asked for $60 million. He came back and said that's absolutely not true. We never even, you know, countered to the offer that the Bucks gave him. Where do we stand on all that, and what do you think is ultimately going to happen there?
2: It's a really interesting question. And Baker spelled it out last week when he said either we have a contract extension done by the time training camp begins in July, or we're not going to be talking about it again. And he enters the last year of his contract, and there'll be a whole lot of speculation swirling around his future. Now, the Buccaneers always could use their franchise tag on him, and I would think that they would do that. That would be a no-brainer. But why do you want to have somebody who plays with the attitude that Baker does? Why do you want to have that guy pissed off at all? Right? Like, you want that guy to be happy. It's the key to your team. So here's the deal. Right now, as we record this Tuesday morning, Dak Prescott is the highest paid quarterback at $60 million. Now, we're waiting for Lamar Jackson to get done at some point, maybe this summer. Maybe at some point Mahomes gets done. So I don't know if this will hold. But right now, Dak's at 60. Josh Allen's at 55. Joe Burrow's at 55. Trevor Lawrence is at 55. Jordan Love is at 55. Tua is at 55. Jared Goff is at 53. Brock Purdy's at 53. Justin Herbert, 52.5. Matthew Stafford, 52.5. Now, does Baker Mayfield deserve more, taking Tua out of this, than any of those guys? As much as those guys? Your quarterback in your city, Daniel Jones, was signed to a two-year, $88 million extension worth up to $100 million coming up for torn Achilles. So to me, that's probably the floor here. He's in the 44 to 50 range. We heard Justin Herbert, Matthew Stafford in the 52.5 range. Shouldn't be hard. We have a lot of quarterbacks at 55. Prices go up. I mean, it's not hard to figure out what the numbers should be right here on Baker Mayfield. Now, again, we're talking also about a great upcoming 2027 draft class, which is going to be noted. Would the Buccaneers go draft a quarterback in the spring? But even if you do that, then can you imagine drafting a quarterback in round one where they pick and having that guy and Baker and the, like, that would be challenging. So it's a situation. The logical, simple, reasonable outcome, it's just getting a new deal with Baker done right before training camp to the tune of $50+ million. He would be happy. They would be happy and get it done. Shouldn't be that hard to figure out. We just spelled it out. We've given you a range in which they probably should be. Maybe we're a little high. Maybe we're a little low, but we're not terribly far off. You put these two sides in a room, you get them together. You get that deal done, and you make sure your quarterback is happy before training camp begins.
1: Yeah, I couldn't agree more, because I think a lot of people are bullish on the Bucs this year. And if you do give him the Daniel Jones offer or something like that, and he says no, and then goes out and plays this year, and let's say the Bucs go to the Super Bowl or they make a deep playoff run, then that kind of that gap in between where you think he should be and where he and his representatives think he should be just gets wider and wider, and then that's where you get the issues. So, like you said, I mean, that's the going rate. He's a look at, you know, before he got dinged up last year, we were talking about the Bucks being one of the best teams in the NFC. So it's one of those things where it does seem like a no-brainer. It's kind of the changing of the era, you know, changing of the guard too. Mike Evans isn't there anymore. Like, you need Baker to kind of solidify that younger team and be the guy that everyone can rely on. So, yeah, who says no to, 5 years, $300 million or whatever the case may be, and he's making 50 per, and then you throw in some incentives in there and that kind of stuff. It does seem like a no-brainer, but who knows? I mean, It's hard because a lot of people are thinking, well, Jesus Christ, you know, what's the difference between $44 million and $50 million? You know, that's so much money. Just take. But again, you want what you believe you're worth and what your market value is. And Baker is he's a top half of the league quarterback in the NFL. So I guess I see it both ways. But in your opinion, do you think something is going to get done, or do you think that they are very far off?
2: Baker says they're far off, but I think that it's easy to talk tough now. In the first week of June, and you have until late July to figure it out. Why would both sides not be coming back to sit down at the table to get something done? Again, I don't buy into tough contract talk in early June. It doesn't mean a lot to me, other than it's now put on all of our radars and all of our antennas to track here in the coming weeks. If we're having the same conversation in early August, once camp has begun, or even at the start of the regular season, then it becomes something we're really digging into. But right now, I just think it serves as an alarm going off. Hey, here's something that everybody needs to get done, and let's see if they can figure it out by the time training camp begins.
1: Okay. Yeah, and I'm in the same boat as you. I think there's a good chance this does get done. It seems like that the relationship there is not strained at all either, and you know they understand how important Baker is, and I think he probably, you know, appreciates the fact that they were the ones that, you know, gave him another opportunity. So I expect this to get done as well. Let's move on to topic number five, Shefty, of this week's six pack. Another guy who's, I don't want to say future is in the balance because that's not the right way to put it, but he hasn't got a new deal yet. What does CJ Stroud's future look like in Houston?
2: You know, this was interesting. I was on your show with Pat a couple of weeks ago, and somehow CJ Stroud's future came up. And I said something to the effect of, it wouldn't surprise me if by the start of the regular season, the Texans and CJ Stroud were able to figure out a new deal. And all of a sudden, I'm getting calls from people in Houston that it's all over sports talk radio that the idea of a new deal was even brought up for CJ Stroud, because it sounded like the people who cover that team, the people in that area, were not thinking like that, which, again, I don't know. The whole thing surprised me. I got a call from somebody with the Texans. They're like, boy, you started something. I'm like, what are you talking about? They're like, it was not on people's radar that there could be a new deal. I said, like, it just makes sense that the two sides would come together before the start of the season and get a deal done. We laid out the numbers on all these quarterbacks, right? CJ Stroud got to the playoffs last year. Yeah, they had the tough outing in New England that everybody remembers. And I think that's why people were thinking that, hey, maybe the Texans will take a wait-and-see approach. They get Will Anderson done with a massive new extension. He is of the same draft class as C.J. Stroud. But I still think that C.J. Stroud is a leader on your team. He was a great young quarterback, is a great young quarterback, has been inconsistent at times. But you're going to keep the leaders on your team with potential, especially at the quarterback position. So I'll say it again. Like, I won't be surprised if by the start of the season, the two sides figure it out and work out a deal to get a new deal done for CJ Stroud. That's what forward-thinking organizations do. They get out in front of these things and they get them done. And that's what I would expect the Texans to do in this particular case. Now let's see if they can figure it out. That's just because I expect it doesn't mean they'll do it, but that's just me looking at the situation objectively and thinking, I think they're going to get something worked out here.
1: Yeah, no, I mean, I couldn't agree more. Yeah, sure, he's, you know, inconsistent at times, but they found their franchise guy. He's led them to the playoffs multiple times. Like, he's been inconsistent a little bit and kind of had a clunker against the team that went to the Super Bowl, so you're not going to re-sign him and you're going to do the whole... Their defense is too good, first of all. So they're not going to be drafting where they were when they first drafted CJ Stroud, you know, so you're not, if you're thinking, hey, this is an unbelievable, you know, quarterback draft class, maybe we can get one of these guys. Like, I don't think that's the case. You know, I mean, if you look at their odds to win the Super Bowl, the sports books certainly don't think that's the case. So, yeah, I mean, that it's weird that people in Houston were so taken aback by that, because We're kind of in that internal clock where it's like, hey, we're going to need to get this guy done and extend him. I that shocks me that people couldn't believe that was coming.
2: Didn't one of your coworkers pick the Texans to go to the Super Bowl? Was that Tone?
1: Yeah, Diggs did. Yep.
2: He did, right?
1: Yeah, I think he picked him to win the Super Bowl.
2: Win the Super Bowl?
1: Yeah.
2: Okay. So by the way, I'm not saying he's right or wrong. Who knows? That's his prediction. Let's say he's right. Let's say the Texans go to the Super Bowl. And let's say the Texans got a deal done with C.J. Stroud this summer. Isn't that exactly what you want to have happen, where
1: you're
2: signing your guy rather than having him go win the Super Bowl and having to go pay for your quarterback the way the Ravens once had to pay for Joe Flacco, top, top, top dollar?
1: Exactly. And I would imagine that the belief in that building with their defense is, hey, if he cleans up some of the inconsistencies, like we've seen the stretches of his play where he is one of the best quarterbacks in the NFL. So I think in that building, they feel like they can win a Super Bowl. So it would be weird to kind of employ a wait-and-see approach. Again, that just doesn't make sense to me, but that's why I'm not making decisions. But we've had Nick Caserio on the show many times, and you talk about forward-thinking, just smart GMs. Right. Like, that's him. You know, he's not a moron. He knows what he's doing. So I would agree with your sentiment there. I think that there's a very good chance you would expect this to get done before, because then you could just put everything behind you and, hey, let's get over that next hump and let's make a deep run in the playoffs, which I think they all believe they can do.
2: Agreed.
1: Okay. Yeah. So we'll see what happens there as well.
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0: All right, Shefty, let's move on to the sixth and final topic of this week's six pack. Crazy, you know, and as someone who grew up in the Midwest, not a Bears fan, but very close to Chicago, went to Chicago all the time, been to Soldier Field all the time. I'm having a tough time wrapping my head around the fact that there is a good chance the Bears' new stadium will be in Hammond, Indiana. It just seems weird saying it. What is the Bears' future?
1: Well, it's amazing because we saw last week that the Bears board of directors voted on Thursday night to advance the stadium development in Hammond, Indiana, with the exact site still to be selected. And it's the first time that their board has voted on any stadium site, pushed forward a recommendation, and their recommendation is to move to Hammond, Indiana, which would mean that the state of Indiana would have two NFL franchises and the state of Illinois would have none. Utah there in Indiana would have the Colts and the Bears, and the Illinois would have no Chicago Bears, which is hard to imagine, right? So Wisconsin, Indiana would have more franchises than Illinois, with the city of Chicago. Like, all of it is odd. So I reached out to one guy after the vote, after the board of directors voted and word started getting out, and his exact words to me, and I read them to you from his text, his exact words, because I'm like, is this real? Are they moving to Indiana? He said, yeah, it is. It's not a bluff. His words, There is more work to do, but barring anything very strange, it's a done deal. That's what he said. And then he wrote, his words again, Illinois effed it up. The politics are unbelievable in that state. Totally dysfunctional. Now, I don't know politics in Illinois. No idea. But somebody that's there sent that to me. And obviously, if you're getting to the point down the road where we're talking about the Indiana Bears, the Hammond, Indiana Bears, something's gone awry. Because it's just hard to imagine. And I know the Bears can say, okay, we're nearby and all the people in and around can follow. And they can. But I think people in New York, like the New York Jets, the team I grew up rooting for as a kid, trained on Long Island, played at Shea Stadium, they moved to New Jersey. And it was never quite the same again. They're not around. They still have a loyal, passionate fan base, but it's not exactly the same. It's just not. And there's no way that anybody could tell me that the Bears do go ahead and move to Indiana, which it sounds like it, they are on track to do, that it's going to be exactly the same. The Chicago Bears in one of the great American cities playing in Hammond, Indiana. I don't know the money involved. I don't know the business side of it, but it must be some unbelievable deal. Unbelievable deal to get the Bears to leave one of the great American cities to go to Hammond, Indiana. Wasn't that where the guy from 48 Hours, Reggie, whatever his name is, Eddie Murphy's character, wasn't he from Hammond, Indiana?
0: Ooh, was he? I don't know. I haven't seen 48 Hours in quite some time. That is a great pull and a great movie. But yeah, it might be. We've looked at some of like the tax breaks that are included. And yeah, I mean, it's crazy. It really is. And I guess in this day and age where all these different franchises are, you know, buying up the, you know, you got the Patriots and the Packers and, you know, Jerry World and the Cowboys. Like, when you own everything around the stadium, obviously the people who own the team are just making money hand over fist, and that's probably pretty attractive. But like you said, it just sucks that it came down to that, because you could tell as it was kind of going, it's like, oh yeah, the politics of this is what's going to make it impossible. And I don't know, maybe, you know, being from Long Island and being from that area with the Jets, maybe it's different, but because were the Mets playing at Shea Stadium too when the Jets were there?
1: Yeah, it was all the New York teams there. The Jets were there.
0: So like, I understand that a little bit more, because as the NFL is getting bigger, it's like, hey, we need to have our own stadium. I don't know if we want to be sharing it. Like, but Soldier Field is the Bears stadium. Yeah. Like, you know, there are concerts there and stuff like that, but they're not sharing it with the Cubs. They're not sharing it with the White Sox. Like, that was theirs. It's right on the water. And, yeah, it was old and decrepit and needed a massive, you know, facelift. But it just feels like everything was in place. And to your point, like, it, I don't know, and maybe it's because I'm not from New York and I'm not from that area and I'm from the Midwest. It just feels much different with the Bears going to Hammond, Indiana, than it does the Jets go or the Giants going from New York City to New Jersey. Yeah, I don't know why it feels different. It just, to me, it does. And maybe it's because I didn't live through it when it happened with, you know, the Jets.
1: But how about this? I think we can agree it is a significant move, whether it is
0: massive,
1: nearby to another state, whatever it is, New York to New Jersey, Illinois to Indiana. And by the way, the character is named, Eddie Murphy's character was named Reggie Hammond.
0: Okay, I thought so. I was going to say.
1: I screwed it up, but okay, there we go. That's the great part. You just look it up online, get the answers right away from a movie that is a movie from my childhood, 1982. Yeah, I was 15 years old when that came out.
0: Shefty, you mentioned it. Did, like, at the time when it happened with the Jets, were there fans who were just like, you know what, I'm done? Like, I'm not. Because I could see that happening with, you know, people who live in the city. It's like, you know what? I'm not driving an hour and a half in traffic to Hammond, Indiana on Sundays to watch the Bears. I'm just not doing it anymore. I mean, it just feels like a huge slap in the face to those people.
1: There will be certain people that feel betrayed by their favorite team. They will feel like they abandoned them. Now, not everybody. There will be people that love that team enough. Again, I don't know. Again, those politics must really be messed up to make something like this happen, that the Chicago Bears could be playing in Hammond, Indiana.
0: Man, and I guess part of that, too, is maybe it's, you know, hey, we're going to make a dome stadium here and we're going to get a Super Bowl, and we were never going to get a Super Bowl at Soldier Field, so let's just kind of rip the Band-Aid off now and do that. Like, I could see that as well.
1: Maybe so. It just, the whole thing seems, it just seems so extreme and so surprising, and we'll see how it winds up. But it certainly sounds like, from the text I got, it sounds like they are destined to wind up in Hammond, Indiana. It doesn't sound like it's a leverage play. And the pressure now is on the city of Chicago to see if there's some Hail Mary that it can throw to get it straightened out. All right. Well, we started off talking about the Knicks, and we'll end up again talking about the Knicks and the great NBA Finals that it's been. We'll see whether or not the Knicks can rebound here, Ty, and find a way to get back on the winning track after a 13-game win streak was snapped. Should be a great series on ESPN, ABC. You got hockey, you got basketball, and we've got enough football to keep us busy until we start to get to training camps in July. Mandatory mini camps are going to be underway here. You're going to get some people. I don't know. Someone will get hurt. Abdul Carter limped off the field at the Giants mandatory mini camp on Monday. There'll be other things that happen, because that's what always happens in the NFL. And we'll be back in this spot here in a couple of weeks to document the latest comings and goings in the NFL. Here's something to watch for. 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All right, great job by you, Ty, on an hour and 15, hour and 20 minutes sleep to power through this podcast today. Game ball to Ty Schmidt for getting this done. 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We'll be back in this spot a couple of weeks from now, towards late June, to look at some of the happenings in the drama show that is the National Football League. Until then, everybody, have a great Father's Day, and be well and stay safe.
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1: Brian Rolapp, the CEO of the PGA Tour, here. Our radio audience has returned. You know, you were talking about bringing, you know, a change here and a change there. But the idea of starting the season at a certain time and ending it in a certain way and eventizing things like the draft, like changing that from a sleepy, if you will, on occasion, 2-day event in Radio City to some massive 3-day extravaganza that you can move around. So what are you planning on doing? I know you gave a speech, but where are we on creating a beginning and an end, like a playoffs that everyone can follow?
2: Yeah, we created this future competition committee. Tiger Woods has been the chairman, but it's made up of a lot of players, a lot of people from outside golf, including Theo Epstein, who had a lot of work at this at baseball, right?
1: Like, right, sure.
2: And so just some really bright minds. And we've been meeting a lot since last September, and I think we're getting close. In June, we'll have a lot to say about it. But in general, it's really about organizing the PGA Tour in a way that's a little bit more simple, that not only a golf fan but a sports fan can understand. Having a beginning and an end, having standings that are a little bit easier to digest and understand.
1: Yes,
2: that ultimately add consequence that you understand to each tournament. And we talked about having track one events where the best 120 golfers will compete week in and week out with cuts, bring cuts back. And then we'll have other events that people are trying to fight to get into those track one. And so if you've never seen a PGA Tour event before, we could sit down and within 3 minutes on television, I could tell you this is the stakes of this event, other than it being a great event in and of itself.
1: Right.
2: And I think the PGA Tour kind of grew up that way. It kind of grew up of an event here, an event there, as opposed to how do you actually organize this into a little bit more coherent league or sport. The FedEx points kind of get us there, but I think there's a lot more work we have to do. And I think what you'll see when we talk about this in June, I think fans will be really excited about it.
1: And how much does, say, an NFL season play into the way you want to finish yours? I mean, you know better than anyone else about how sometimes on a weekend we're just football crazed in this country.
2: Yeah, you know? Listen, I mean, football, people forget, like, you can't replicate the football business plan. How do you replicate a business plan for a sport where on Friday nights all over the country, people stop what they're doing and go consume? It's a cultural thing.
1: Right.
2: So, and I think you see that in the growth of the popularity of the NFL and college football. I think what we're trying to do is just create a season with a beginning and an end that kind of starts after Super Bowl and ends before the NFL goes on the air. But I think there's a real opportunity to kind of do that in the summer.
1: Right.
2: And I think that's where we play the majority of our golf anyway.
1: Right.
2: So I think you'll see it condense into a more logical part in the calendar.
1: And of course, again, you know better than most from the NFL days that an idea could be great to you. It can be great to some. But there were 32 individuals that you needed to get to agree and to a majority level.
2: Yeah.
1: The people that you are talking to right now, how much will you allow right now about the headwinds you're facing on some of the ideas that you're putting out there?
2: I think there's always some. I think change is always, people can get emotional about change. That's just natural.
1: Right.
2: And also, listen, the key about this job is knowing what you don't know. Like, I don't profess to understand all the answers. This is why we put this group together. Now, this group is made up. The majority of the group, this committee, is made up of players. And they're players who are high in the official world golf rankings and those that are a little lower. They're guys who have been veterans, guys who are fighting for their cars. And so you get the broad perspective of the PGA Tour membership. And when we start talking about changes, they represent a really broad group, but also have insight that only a few hundred people on earth playing professional golf at the highest level. Mm-hmm. And so to have them have the input into this has been immensely valuable. I can bring stuff I know. I can bring the business side to it and all that. But I've never stood over a putt for money. Well, not real money anyway. but it hasn't been my job like that. So I think that's really helped. So I think you get a lot of I don't want to say tension, but you get a lot of discussion. And that's good because you know you have a good process if there's disagreement and tension in the process. And so I wouldn't call it opposition. I'd call it good tension in the process to do it. We've also done this with fans in mind. So we've talked to a lot of fans. We've talked to TV partners about what they want to see, what makes them more excited about it.
1: What's that?
2: It's a lot of things that are sort of obvious where, listen, we need to be in bigger markets. And that doesn't mean we're going to abandon smaller markets. Some of our best events are in smaller markets.
1: Right.
2: I would submit to you the Players Championship is one of the best golfing events on earth.
1: Right.
2: It's in suburban Jacksonville. That's not exactly New York.
1: Right.
2: So I think it's about bringing the tournaments to bigger markets and more people go, you know, fish where the fish are.
1: Right.
2: I think they tell you about all the things we're talking about is, you know, make the standings easier, make it easier to follow, make it easier to promote. How do we bring back match play? Which fans love, you know, you see the Ryder Cup, that actually brings out passion in different formats of golf. We're sort of the same format week in and week out. So I think hearing input from fans and TV partners who ultimately are serving fans gives us a lot of good perspective on how we can make it better.
1: PGA Tour CEO Brian Rolapp here on the Rich Eisen Show. Also, you know, having players with big names out there on your tour and making sure that they're there with consistency. This is where I'm now going to transition to the LIV Tour.
2: So. Yeah. I thought you might ask.
1: Okay. Let's role play. You're you. I'm Bryson DeChambeau. Hey, Brian. No, okay. So have you had a phone call on that front yet with any of the LIV players?
2: I don't want to talk about personal conversations,
1: sure.
2: But I think it's natural. There's a lot of people trying to figure out what their future might look like.
1: Right.
2: Yeah.
1: And how much of what you and management would think, along with what the players on the tour want, how are you balancing that right now?
2: I the good news is we don't have to. In that, as far as I know, what you know, I know what I read,
1: mm-hmm.
2: I know what I see. LIV has talked about that they have funding till the end of their season.
1: Yes.
2: I think they're working hard to figure out what life is after that. The reality is all of their guys are under contract. So until they're not under contract, it's not really an issue we need to worry about. So we're not spending a lot of time thinking about it, honestly.
1: Mm-hmm.
2: We're spending most of our time thinking about what you and I just talked about our future and how we make the tour better.
1: Well, I mean, as you know, that can change in a heartbeat. Like, it literally could have changed in the last minute, where suddenly there could be an influx of people trying to get back on your tour that you are the CEO of. How would you characterize the appetite for a return on that front of certain individuals?
2: Well, I would just say in general, you know, fans have always been consistent of they want to see the best golfers together.
1: Yes.
2: As often as possible. And I think I agree with that. That's great. I also think I've always been very clear publicly that I am interested in whatever makes the PGA Tour better. But at the same time, you know, there's a reality. We have a membership, and anything we do to make the PGA Tour better, we need to balance that with the interests of our current members, our current golfers. And while I don't have a lot of scar tissue from the past, that sort of still exists.
1: Mm-hmm.
2: And I have to be conscious of that. And I think you saw what Brooks Koepka did and what Patrick Reed did. They sort of made a decision. They got out of whatever commitments they had. They said, we're ready to come back. This is what we're looking for. The PGA Tour has that. And they found their way back. The PGA Tour may not be for everybody. I mean, what we're building, I'm really excited about. Our members are excited about it. Our fans are excited about it. It may not excite some people. I would never begrudge people for making whatever business decision they made. But we ultimately want people who are really excited about what we're building. And I think over time, we'll just see how that plays out.
1: And last one for you. People assume that deal that Patrick and Koepka took was a one-time only deal. Like, are you willing to replicate it? Or that really is one-time only?
2: Again, we were clear when it comes to that was a particular, deal, but a particular program for that specific time that has gone away. We'll react when we have to react, depending on the circumstances. Like I said, now it's for us, it's business as usual until we sort of know how the dust settles.
1: And you change business as usual in terms of the social media. At least that's the report that's out there right now, and what players can do on social media. This is what's been reported. We saw this on Zire Golf today. That players can post more content from competition days, shots of the broadcast per round. YouTube is now expanded. Total highlights on their channel expanded. You got any thoughts on all of this?
2: Yeah, this was something that's been in the works for about almost a year.
1: Okay.
2: I mean, Rich, you'll recognize this from our NFL playbook. You know,
1: right.
2: We're the amazing thing about the sport of golf is that there's been so much growth in this country since COVID. This is a number that blows my mind. Since COVID, people who play golf in this country is up about 38-39%. Half of that growth is under the age of 35. Where people under the age of 35 spend most of their time?
1: On their phones.
2: On their phones, on social media. We learned this at the NFL and really pushed hard on how we actually embrace those platforms, which ultimately led to, you know, YouTube getting Sunday Ticket and some other things.
1: Right.
2: So this has been in motion for a while, and we really put the gas on it in the last 6 months of how do you actually embrace those platforms and show more PGA Tour event on the platforms where people are, and also build more of our stars. I mean, there's this misconception about professional golf where a tournament only matters if there's a handful of guys in it, the top two or three. Right. The reality is, you know, there's so much talent on the PGA Tour. There's so many stories to tell. And it's a sport where week in and week out, one stroke over 4 days determines who wins a tournament.
1: Yeah.
2: The only other sport in the world that has that type of competitive parity that I can find is the NFL. And we need to do a better job telling those stories. That as good as Scotty and Rory and these guys are, there's some amazing other stories on the tour that we need to tell better. And I think a better social media policy, more YouTube, better Instagram presence is going to help us do that.
1: And I couldn't help but notice, I think you did this for the Players Championship, wired some people for sound.
2: Yeah.
1: And you've got some shots behind the scenes, and you hired a particular outfit that's used to that.
2: That's
1: you hired NFL Films.
2: We did.
1: Put them on a golf course.
2: It was one of the first things I did is we called our friends at NFL Films and said, we did all those Hard Knocks together. Like, let's figure out a Hard Knocks for professional golf.
1: Uh-huh.
2: And we did something called Chasing Sunday that we just sort of produced and put on YouTube. It's been really successful. Go watch it. It's great. But it's the Hard Knocks treatment for professional golf. And it tells some of these stories.
1: Yeah, like, exactly.
2: You know, who knew some of the personalities of this guy? And Chris Goddard told me, I don't think his mom was happy that he dropped too many F-bombs.
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19: 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Brown to the Patriots. 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
1: Ladies and gentlemen, Bob Chesney is here in studio. Good to see you, Coach. How are you?
2: I'm doing great. Thanks for having me. Wonderful setup you got here.
1: I appreciate you saying
2: phenomenal people. Unbelievable.
1: I appreciate you saying that.
2: Yeah.
1: If you don't mind me saying, it looks like you already have a Southern California tan. You tan easily from being the East Coast?
2: I do. I want to wear a hat. I just can't really do it. And
1: I wouldn't wear a hat if your hat.
2: Yeah.
1: You got two bald guys right here. Don't do that.
2: No hats.
1: Let it fly, man.
2: Sunscreen. I just miss it on it almost every single day. I'm halfway through practice, and I'm like, man, I put nothing on my face again.
1: Careful. Be careful.
2: I know.
1: Be careful moving out here to Southern California. It'll get you.
2: It's dangerous.
1: Because it's every day, man.
2: Yeah, no doubt.
1: It's almost every day. Thank goodness that's the weather we live in right here. So how has it been? Like, what? How about this?
2: Yeah.
1: What does one do when one takes over a program like UCLA? What was your orders of business?
2: Yeah, well, I think you got to also go back to when did you take over UCLA?
1: Yes.
2: And that was in the middle of us about to go into our Sun Belt championship game at JMU. And then we still had the playoffs, hopeful playoffs coming up, which we were able to make. So, you know, that all started. It all broke on a Sunday night. And it was about, you know, we're going to play that championship game, host it for the first time at home. Mm-hmm. And you just knew there was a lot of work that had to go into that game, the next game, but also you had to start into UCLA as well. So there was the ability to start building a staff. And I said it the other day, but it was interesting because you're 3 hours, you know, behind out here, mm-hmm. you know, 3 hours ahead there. So it worked out okay. You'd get to the end of the day, 10, 11 o'clock at night, and you'd look back and it'd be 7 or 8 over here. So you had a couple more hours that you could afford yourself, which wouldn't happen any other way. So that kind of worked out. So, you know, one of the first things was getting a GM in place, building out the recruiting department. And then, you know, I already had the roster broken down and an idea of the players and what we needed, et cetera, who was in the portal, you know, or who was about to go in the portal. All those things were pretty well known. So we start there with the people. And then after that, it was a matter of getting out here. Transfer portal opened up the same day that school started. So you had to, again, bring in a whole bunch of guys as you were still looking at the team in place, wondering what their position is on you know, within the program. And you're just trying to peck away at it every single day and just give everything you got to try to build this roster because you only got one shot at doing that.
1: Yeah, sure. And, you know, listen, I don't know if you pay attention to this sort of stuff, but we certainly in the media do. An organization called 247 Sports has you with the fourth best recruiting class right now. So obviously you've checked a few boxes here.
2: Yeah.
1: What do you sell? Like, what's your sale?
2: Nothing. I specifically say to our coach, we're not selling anything. We're presenting things, right? And we're presenting what we have here at UCLA. And I think when you go through it, and I talk about this a lot, but it's the number one public school in the country, right? Then you add in the fact of our location. Mm-hmm. Then you add in the fact that you have, you know, three national champions this year, maybe another one or two coming up in your athletic department, first round draft picks, Olympic athletes, you know, and that's not even talking about the campus yet. You get into campus and the future CEOs and the, you know, the doctors, the lawyers, the engineers, just all those people. It's a 8% acceptance rate, I think, right now, which means out of 100 people applying, 92 don't get in. You know, so you're really surrounded by greatness. And I think that's important for our guys to understand is that it's our time now as football to make sure we put this program back on the map. Everybody else is winning. Everybody else is winning at a high level in the classroom, out on the sports fields, in the, you know, arenas as Corey and her basketball team. Like you have a chance to, you know, breathe some rare air based on the people that you're surrounded with at UCLA. And I think that's what we're presenting. And then we're just figuring out who understands that. They come and watch a practice and understand how we're going to do things and figure out if they want to be part of that.
1: Well, if they watch a spring game, they saw Corey Close, who you just referred to.
2: Yes.
1: You brought out the world champion, the national champion, head coach of UCLA basketball out there. She called some plays. Like, so you've already gotten to know her and integrate yourself into the athletic department in that way?
2: Yeah, we've done it. I mean, she was probably one of the first ones to reach out to me when I got here. And I thought that was really cool because she was on the brink of doing some pretty special things at that moment and took time to reach out to me. And you know, we went back and forth on text a whole bunch. I'd share some quotes or videos with her that we were sharing with our team. And she'd do the same with, you know, what she's doing with her team and just try to be there and support them as much as we possibly can. So then she came out and it was her and Adam Wright, who's, I think, whether he played or coached, 12-time national champion in water polo. Mm-hmm. So he was out there going against Coach Close, and he ended up coming out with the win in the end of it. But we gave them a play call sheet, kind of like a Madden thing with the pass plays, the run plays, mm-hmm. you know, trick plays. And they actually put in their own trick plays. Corey had two of her own.
1: Oh, really? What did she dial up?
2: She dialed up a little flea flicker. And then she had Adam Wright had a reverse out of an I formation.
1: Well, then.
2: Yes, exactly. So then that ended up working out with a throwback to the quarterback. So it was, they did some research. They were excited about it and they went in there and had a great time. And it was great to have two of that caliber coaches, you know, with our guys, and our guys embraced them like they were their own coaches. And I thought it was a pretty cool moment for both of them and for our program.
1: Yeah, we're big fans of Corey's here on the show here, and also Women's Sports Now, which is produced out of here. And she's awesome.
2: The best. I mean,
1: to have her around a team and, you know, and have her sort of represent UCLA to your new team here, mm-hmm. Even though she's clearly well-known to the players who are coming back. It's a great example,
2: without
1: a doubt.
2: Yeah, it's phenomenal. You watch their team and just the real true joy they have to play that game.
1: Yes.
2: They're inspirational when you watch them. And I watched them come out of the locker room into that national championship game, and there was no pressure. They weren't feeling any weight on their shoulders. They were very prepared and connected. And I thought it was pretty, you know, awesome to watch how they started that game. It got really physical right before half, and they just continued to battle, and they ended up being the more physical team and walked away with a national championship. Well deserved.
1: Bob Chesney, the new head coach of UCLA football, here on the Rich Eisen Show. Going from James Madison to the Big Ten. We've seen that before. The man who you replaced at James Madison did that at Indiana. Do you have any relationship with Kurt Cignetti?
2: Not really. We shared a moment down in Houston at the Bear Bryant Awards. So he and I hung out for a little bit there. He was swamped by a lot of people, though.
1: I'm sure.
2: You know, just coming off the national championship. So, but we had not really communicated a whole lot before that. But our paths from Division II to FCS to FBS are similar. He had opportunities, you know, at Alabama and higher levels. I never did in my career. So I think that, you know, we actually missed him by 1 year. When I was at a Division II school, mm-hmm. we were playing IUP, where he was the coach, but he had just left. I think this was in the Elite Eight. We ended up playing them and lost to them by 5 at the end of the game, but he had just walked away from that program. That would have been a chance to cross over with them. Hadn't had that opportunity.
1: Well, I'm just wondering, whose brain do you pick? Like, who's in the Bob Chesney circle that you could reach out to say, all right, Big Ten's clearly a bit of a different ball of wax. I mean, it is still just like the movie Hoosiers. I mean, the football field is the same size,
2: right.
1: You know,
2: yep.
1: But it's just it's a different world in to which you're entering.
2: Yeah, definitely. And I think for me, you know, even when I was at D3, I spent a lot of time trying to be around, like, we were in New England, around the Ivy League programs, and how much can I learn from them? Then I got to D2, and Brian Kelly, who was at Notre Dame at the time, was an alum of the D2 school that I was at. So I went out there and spent, you know, 3-4 days, you know, for 3 or 4 years in a row out there with him. Learned a lot about the sports science, you know, that behind the way they practice, the GPS, you know, player loads and intensities and all these things that come with the way you practice and play. Nutrition, you know, they were doing things, you know, the blood work on their players and just all the different things that were like these next level thoughts for me that were, you know, pretty cool. So I got to learn a lot from him. And then I had a chance to, when I was at New England or up in, you know, Holy Cross, our women's lacrosse coach happened to be Amanda Belichick. So I had a chance to spend a lot of time with, you know, Coach Belichick over the Patriots. And I thought that was really informative on how to run meetings and defensive scheme and offensive scheme and just the way they practiced, the way they did things. That was very helpful for me. And then, you know, I've just spent a lot of time studying and learning and being connected to a lot of other people leadership wise with, you know, different, you know, ex-Navy SEALs, whatever it might be. And then I grew up in a little tiny coal mining town in Pennsylvania, and Brett Veach, who's the GM of the Chiefs, you know, is from that same town. So, you know, there's a lot of people that I have a chance to reach out to at higher levels to just figure out how it all works. And then just know that I always want to be a lifelong learner. I don't want to be at a point where I feel like I know everything, because I just don't think that ends up working out really well. So I want to learn new things every single day, and I rely on a lot of those people to help.
1: So if I asked you what you bring to the equation and how you would tell UCLA fans what you're going to do, would you say to Google you?
2: No, I would not.
1: So you got a different, you have a different approach.
2: Yeah, no, but I think that's awesome. That's one of one, and what a that's just a big time move, man.
1: I did Google you. Anybody who does can see that you have one where you've been. And so what is your philosophy? What can you tell Bruins fans what your philosophy is and how it will work you know, amongst Oregon up north, and obviously the Ohio State and the institution that they refer to as the school up north, which is mine in Michigan. How what would you tell UCLA fans about that?
2: Yeah, well, I mean, that we're in uncharted territories right now. You know, I think for us to be in this situation where we have a good recruiting class that we're putting together right now speaks volumes of, you know, the desire to be at UCLA. It's also the number one applied to school in the country. Mm-hmm. You know, so I think there's a lot that goes into that. And I think for us, you know, just embracing that idea that we can be the best, embracing the idea that to be fourth in recruiting, you know, why not be third or second or find a way to be first? Why not do those things? That takes a lot, you know, and there's a lot of, you know, commitment that needs to come from our alumni, but I think now is the perfect time for it. And I think they're ready for that. So, you know, what does it all look like in the end is that we got to make sure we put the best players on the field that we possibly can, mm-hmm. and that we hold them to extremely high standards and we coach them really, really hard every single day.
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1: Mother's Milk, the man who plays him, Laz Alonso, is here on the Rich Eisen Show. We just saw a clip to our radio audience that just rejoined us. The series finale is just around the corner, May 20th. The Boys, which has been on for five seasons. You can catch seasons 1 through 4 on Prime Video right here on the Rich Eisen Show. I mean, there's so many different ways to go with you with your character here since you're the ones that are trying to finally vanquish the Supes, right? Mm-hmm. Finally trying to rid the Earth of what the rest of Earth looks as.
2: Yeah, you had a Soup here last week, by the way. I already know.
1: I know we did.
2: I can still smell them.
1: I should.
2: Smells like fish in here.
1: Well, that we asked Chase, like, how many times did he have to tell his loved ones, don't watch this week? Have you ever had those?
2: You know, I'm going to tell you, Chase has been one of my favorite, his character.
1: Yes, the
2: has
1: Deep.
2: Has been one of my favorite to watch, the Deep, mm-hmm. On the show. He's had a lot of scenes by himself.
1: Mm-hmm.
2: And it's just been so fun to see what he's done with them.
1: Right.
2: With me, I've had a lot of scenes with characters that are extremely large in certain parts of their body. My mom has seen those scenes. She was not terribly impressed.
1: Yes.
2: With my work.
1: Mm-hmm.
2: But yeah, man, I mean, it's one of those shows that you never think when you're going after a role or
1: yes.
2: or in this business, hoping to one day get a job, that you're going to be able to do such crazy stuff. And I'm proud to say, you know, it's a check off my list to say I've been able to do that.
1: Yeah, I'm fortunate doing what I do for a living. And, you know, my mom being a longtime Jewish mother from Brooklyn, she loves doting on some of the things I do. I've never once had a call her up and say, Mom, I'm going to battle it out with Love Sausage tonight. So, you know, beware.
2: So my mom's an old Cuban lady. So you can imagine. You know, for her, it's Cuban sausage, salchicha. You know, she calls me mama leche.

0: Spanish. That's mother's milk.
1: Yeah, okay.
0: So, I mean, the jokes are never ending. But yeah, man, I mean, listen, you got to be able to laugh at yourself.
1: Sure.
0: And for us, that's the one part of the storyline mm-hmm. that takes the air out of it.
1: Yeah, yeah.
0: To lighten up the subject matter. Otherwise, this guy would just be tortured 24/7.
1: Now, I hear you on that front, but you've been in Avatar.
0: Yes, okay? For sure.
1: So you're used to performing in a way where you have to imagine what's happening.
0: The OG Avatar.
1: Right.
0: Avatar 1.
1: Avatar 1. Correct. Exactly. So what's more difficult, to perform in Avatar or figure out what it's like to act in a fight scene with an individual nicknamed Love Sausage?
0: Let's see. So I was fighting against the human race in Avatar.
1: Yes, sir.
0: And I have progressed in my career to fight against a large member of the human race mm-hmm. in The Boys. Mm. I'll say they're both equally challenging.
1: Yes, sir.
0: I'm going to hold off on saying how satisfied, how satisfying I was. It was at the end of each fight.
1: I'll bet so.
0: But they were both very memorable, right?
1: Or memorable.
0: Unforgettable.
1: Okay.
2: Memorable.
1: That's what I just said. Did you pick up on that one?
0: I saw that. The quotations, the air quotes.
1: The air quotes right there. But this show is, it really is, as I mentioned, you know, last week, not to repeat it, but again, you're here. That there's no show that makes me laugh out loud and also scream and curse out loud because it's so shocking, gory. It's also funny. It's also scary. It's also frightening. It's also something that speaks of our times. And what can you tell people about how it ends that you're able to sort of drop a breadcrumb at all? Because we just had on our show the lead baseball reporter for ESPN, the insider, Jeff Passan, when he saw, he was sitting there for the show open for hour two, and he saw that you're joining.
0: Mm.
1: And he's a big fan of yours and a big fan of your, he's basically, before we even talk baseball, he goes, he's afraid that your character is going to eat it.
0: Yeah.
1: And so you must hear that a lot.
0: You know, there's a ton of also fan theories based on the clip that you just showed.
1: Yes.
0: On what I meant by that. At the end of that, at that monologue, when I say what we both know I need to do.
1: Right.
0: It's great to be able to see and hear all these different fan theories of what's happening. But I'd say the one thing that my character, I think, wants to communicate to the audience
1: yes.
0: is that it's a superhero show. But you don't need to have superpowers to be powerful. You can be powerful just by using your voice, just by standing your ground and speaking truth to power. That's where our power lies. And never forget that and never give that up. Mm. So, whether something happens, mm-hmm. who knows? We'll see. We got three episodes to see what happens to him or with him. But the one thing that he's always going to be is powerful and representing the people who on the surface may appear not to be powerful. But when you're together and when you unite, you're unstoppable.
1: I could see this affects you emotionally, just even talking about it.
0: It does.
1: You take this allegory very seriously.
0: Listen, I grew up in D.C. in the 80s and 90s. Didn't grow up with any, you know, a lot of money or anything like that.
1: Yes.
0: And for me, this show represents a lot of what I stood for and what I learned growing up. And that's that you can achieve whatever you put your mind to. You just can't give up. You're going to get knocked down.
1: Mm-hmm.
0: But as long as you don't get knocked out, get up, keep fighting.
1: So who was your superhero as a kid? Doug Williams?
0: Doug Williams was definitely my superhero as a kid.
1: Who
0: as
1: else?
0: A Commanders fan, John Riggins.
1: Riggins.
0: Number 44, the Diesel.
1: Yeah.
0: Used to run all over Dallas Cowboys into the ground. We would destroy them.
1: Why would you choose that team in particular, lad?
0: You know, I feel a little heat behind me on set. And I just had to cool the situation off a little bit,
1: sure.
0: You know?
1: Understood. Well, it seems like you're actually lighting it.
0: A little bit.
1: Okay.
0: A little bit. But you know what? But it's fun, man. I mean, I still give props to Jerry Jones and that organization, the way they manipulated the draft and moved up and then got picks and let go up. I mean, the guy plays the draft like he's playing John Madden. But I'm happy that we also have some adults in the room now with Adam Peters.
1: Yes.
0: Dan Quinn, who was here recently.
1: Yeah, here.
0: Great interview with you and Dan.
1: Thanks.
0: And I feel like we're in good hands as well as an organization.
1: Well, I mean, Jaden Daniels is, he's got superpowers himself, it seems.
0: He does, and he does.
1: Like his, if he was a soup, you know, obviously Mother's Milk would want him untouched. But I think his superpower is his even keelness.
0: For sure.
1: That you can't tell whether he's up or he's down. And for somebody at such a young age and at the beginning of his career, it's that is as much of his unicorn status as his physical play.
0: Absolutely. He's always smiling.
1: Right.
0: You know, and that shows a tremendous amount of poise in him, even at this young stage of his game.
1: Right.
0: What I am happy is that I feel like the team is making some very non-splashy but good investments in helping his long-term growth.
1: Mm-hmm.
0: His first season was a Cinderella season.
1: Oh, my God. You had every right to think you were going to the Super Bowl that year.
0: I mean, we almost did.
1: I know you did.
0: You know, but we were the cardiac Commanders for a reason.
1: Oh, that's right.
0: You know, it was like the reason why we got that far were heroics.
1: Mm-hmm.
0: But you can't build a long-term winning strategy off heroics.
1: Right.
0: And I think we're making the right investments in our defense.
1: Yes.
0: In help on the offensive line to protect them.
1: Yep.
0: He's not the biggest guy.
1: Right.
0: And so it's just things that I really feel secure in the hands that we're in with the leadership that we currently have.
1: Well, Sonny Styles being drafted in the first round this year. I'm a Michigan guy, so I'm biased as well. Mike Sanders still in the back end of that defense. He's a champion.
0: Fantastic.
1: He's a leader.
0: Yep.
1: And obviously, you know, they had Bobby Wagner last year, Von Miller as well. That's going to be some leadership if they don't come back. That's going to need to be somehow fulfilled. But I just protect Jaden Daniels at all costs.
0: Absolutely. Right. Protect Jaden Daniels. And listen, what we may lack in experience,
1: yes,
0: will make up for it in athleticism and speed.
1: Right.
0: And I think with Dan Quinn, who we know is going to be a lot more involved this season.
1: Right.
0: With two new coordinators. He's going to have to be more involved. You know, I love the way Andy Reid coaches because he's always, he never lets his hand completely off the wheel.
1: Right.
0: And I think that is what Dan Quinn's going to have to be this season, at least, is he's going to have to be very, very involved with these new offensive and defensive coordinators and make sure that he coaches everybody up. And he's done it before. So I trust him.
1: And, you know, a fan of yours for quite some time. Southland was a terrific show.
0: Oh, yeah. Had a lot of fun on that show.
1: A long time ago. I understand that.
0: For sure.
1: Were you in the practice as well?
0: I did Breakout Kings. I've been around for a while.
1: I know you have.
0: Yeah.
1: It's pretty cool that you're on the show and you're crushing it. What? I'll ask you the same question I asked Chase Crawford last week. What is your favorite scene from The Boys that you were in as Mother's Milk?
0: I grew up watching this movie called The Adventures of Baron Munchausen.
1: Of course.
0: And I always wanted to one day end up inside of a whale.
1: All right.
0: And this show, season two, when I read that script and I realized that we were going to be crashing our boat inside of a whale, mm-hmm, written by Chase Crawford, by the way.
1: Okay.
2: That's right.
0: It was almost like God like spoke to me like, you got your wish, kid, you know. And yeah, season two, you know, we're riding in a speedboat. We end up inside of this whale and we come out completely covered in blood. And that was some of the most fun I've ever had on a film set.
1: Did nobody, Chase, anybody else know that was part of your growing sort of?
0: We found out like it was like episode five, you know, and we get the scripts every month.
1: Right.
0: So we don't know what the next script's going to have.
1: Right.
0: And so when we got that surprise, I read it and I was like, this can't be true. This can't be real.
1: Right.
0: Like a whale. And sure enough, they had a 75-foot animatronic whale.
1: Mm-hmm.
2: Wow.
0: That they had built and dropped on a beach in Toronto in the middle of summer. And it was, you know, 95 and humid in Toronto and about 110 inside the whale. And we had a blast, bro.
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1: Hey, this is Rich Eisen. Coming up on Thursday, Game 4 of the NBA Finals. We'll chop it up with Hall of Famer Chris Webber. The actor Hart Denton is in studio, and we'll also chat with Bengals head coach Zach Taylor. That's Thursday's Rich Eisen Show on Disney Plus, the ESPN app, and ESPN Radio.
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11: Hey, it's Evan Cohen. Coming up Thursday, the Knicks lead the Spurs 2-1. 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
1: I have Kenny Chesney here on the Rich Eisen Show. Our radio audience has just returned. We're just chopping it up. Heart, Life, Music is Kenny Chesney's new book. Go get it where all books are sold. It debuted at number one on the New York Times bestseller list. Kenny is here in person on the show here in studio. What's the one story you're telling in this book that you kind of forgot and your co-author Holly Gleason pulled it out of you?
2: Like the one that I forgot?
1: Yeah, that you're like, I've kind of forgot that story, but I love telling that story.
2: Oh, wow. I don't know. It's
1: or you remembered all of them. That's all.
2: Well,
1: good.
2: No, I think that there was, you know, especially when you're talking about heroes.
1: Yeah.
2: And when you're looking back, there's these moments that happen in your life when you're younger.
1: Yeah.
2: That in the moment that you don't realize, you didn't see them as big deals at all.
1: Okay.
2: But when you get older and yes. You look back and see how it affected your life and
1: Bingo. Maybe
2: set you on a path that you didn't even know you were on at the time. And that was like me as a child going to see concerts and I didn't really realize at the time that there was this thing inside of me that was burning that I didn't know what it was.
1: Mm-hmm.
2: And that was called the dream of it all, you know? And I wanted to play second base for the Boston Red Sox. I wanted to be Dustin Pedroia.
3: Yes.
2: Right? That's what I wanted.
3: We need you now.
2: Yeah, they got rid of everybody.
3: Yeah, I know. We need you.
2: Yeah. So my friend Kevin Millar, I want him to be the next manager of the Boston Red Sox, and I want to be the bench coach. But anyway, what was I talking about?
1: You're talking about a life-changing situation where you felt it in your gut, and then you got on Dustin Pedroia, and here we are.
2: Right, but see, I wanted to play sports.
1: Yes.
2: And I thought when I was a freshman in high school that I was going to do that because I was this size,
1: mm-hmm.
2: and I was 15. and then the next year, my sophomore year, I was still this size.
1: Yeah. Yeah.
2: And then all of a sudden, I knew that whatever you believe in up there had different plans for me.
1: Mm-hmm.
2: But I didn't know at the time, you know, I talk about this in the book about all these different things that happened to us that set us on a path that we don't even know we know it's the dream, but we don't know what the dream is.
1: Yes.
2: And that was me growing up in East Tennessee. And that's what I felt like a lot of Heart, Life, Music was about just the dream of it all.
1: Mm-hmm.
2: And again, not to use a sports analogy again, but
1: please.
2: But to be a part of something bigger than yourself. That is what's happened to me, and that's one of the biggest gifts that's been given to me is the gift of creativity. But to also have people with you and around you and out there on the road with you that truly celebrate what's happened to us, and we're a part of something together. I mean, yes, it's me singing, and it's me on the road. It's my name on there, but I have a group of people that celebrate what happened to us, and I love that.
1: I feel the same way about everybody around here, by the way.
2: Yeah, it's not to say
1: I'm the Kenny Chesney of sports, you know, entertainment and all that sort of radio and TV, but what we celebrate what we do here every day. And, you know, this show was almost dead 5 years ago, six years ago, and we all banded together and, you know, here we are together, and I feel the same exact way.
2: Yeah, you're a part of something
1: with them.
2: Yeah.
1: So I totally can relate to what you're saying. Also, with that, when I was, you know, in not high school, but kind of middle school, I realized I couldn't hit the curveball.
2: Yeah.
1: I couldn't make the jump shot.
2: And I couldn't throw one.
1: And I better start talking about it for a living, you know? So I can kind of relate to that sensibility too. So when you're, I kind of feel it's weird. Like you've written have you written a memoir with, you know, time left to go here? Is that what this is? Or you it's basically a message here.
2: A snapshot.
1: Okay.
2: Of how I did it and where I'm at in my life. It's not a memoir.
1: Okay.
2: It's just postcards from my soul, I like to say. It's my love of music, family, the journey, sports, and just the dream of it all.
1: I love it.
2: Yeah.
1: That's so cool. We were talking, and I've got Kenny Chesney here on the Rich Eisen Show. You'll never guess the name that we were talking about before today's program in the green room about how we have a friend in common. Do you want to drop his name here? Go ahead.
2: John C. McGinley.
1: Ladies and gentlemen.
2: Johnny McGinley
1: was sitting in that chair just 3 weeks ago.
2: Isn't he great?
1: Oh, my God. He's fantastic. And my follow-up question to Kenny, I'll say it here. Have you been in the hothouse, in the ice
2: tub? I've been in the hothouse. And I did a writer's trip in Malibu. I brought some songwriters out. And we do this every now and then.
1: Yes.
2: And it was two of my really good friends and who I write songs with. And at the end of the day, we went over to Johnny's house.
1: Yes.
2: And got in the hothouse to did the heat and ice. Well, when Johnny's show Rooster comes out a couple weeks ago.
1: Yeah.
2: Those guys call me and they see the first episode of Johnny and whoever it was in the hothouse. Yeah. They call me and they go, "Hey, we've been in that hothouse." So yeah, Johnny has been a dear friend of mine since I met John McGinley in 2007.
1: Dude, you've come across the world,
2: and he and I have become such great friends since then. You know? And it was one of those friends that we didn't talk all the time, but when we reconnected, it was like as if no time had passed.
1: Exactly. Those are the best
2: and
1: friends.
2: Then since about 2014 he has become a real dear friend.
1: That's pretty cool. Yeah, so you've been in the hothouse and the ice.
2: Oh yes.
1: I can't imagine that.
2: Yeah,
1: I know that
2: we
1: would
2: do it all the time.
1: Oh my god. Have you ever come up with a song with that idea? Like it?
2: No, but I mean,
1: like if on your next single is "I am so friggin' hot in here," we know where it was.
2: Well, there's
1: born
2: been
1: out
2: one of those songs. Who had a song called "It's Getting Hot in Here"?
1: Yeah,
3: Nelly.
1: Nelly.
2: Yeah, yeah,
3: Nelly.
2: Yeah, yeah, yeah.
3: Nelly.
1: Was that? Is he a friend of John McGinley's?
2: I don't know. Maybe.
1: And you tell some stories in your book. Sean Payton, you've known him for.
2: I've known Sean since Sean Payton was the quarterback's coach under Jim Fossil at the Giants.
1: Yes.
2: When I met him.
1: Uh-huh.
2: I was friends with Kerry Collins. I didn't even know Sean.
1: Okay.
2: And so Kerry invited me. We were playing in Albany, New York,
1: mm-hmm.
2: at the arena downtown, and it was August, and they were in training camp there, the Giants were. So Kerry invited us to come to practice, and then I invited everybody to come to the show.
1: Yeah.
2: And I met Sean, but I don't want to say I dismissed him, but we didn't spend a lot of time together.
1: Sure.
2: And Jason Garrett was he was playing at the time.
1: Mm-hmm.
2: And so all those guys came to the show. It was Jeremy Shockey. It was Jason Garrett. It was Kerry. I mean, so many players came. And the next day, Sean calls Jim Fossil and says, he goes, "Look, we got a problem." He goes, "We had 16 guys miss curfew last night." And they're not just, these aren't rookies. These are real guys, that we depend on. And so all of them came to the show and decided they would pay the fine. So I've that's how I met Sean Payton.
1: You met Sean Payton because your concert caused about a full exactly dozen plus Giants to miss curfew.
2: Then Sean went to work for Parcells in Dallas, and that's where we became friends.
1: Right.
2: And then Sean was at my show in Lafayette, Louisiana at the Cajun Dome the day he signed to be the New Orleans Saints head coach. And since then, I bought a suite in the Superdome as an attempt for me and my father to have something to do together and get closer. So, and that war us out. I would take all my friends, all dad's friends, and especially a night game in New Orleans. So we would go to New Orleans during the day, have fun.
1: Oh yeah.
2: Have fun at the game.
1: Oh yeah.
2: And then, yeah. So when I'm not going to say when Sean left New Orleans to go to Denver, I was happy,
1: mm-hmm.
2: but it was a sigh of relief.
1: Let me tell you something. I know for a fact the loudest I've ever heard an indoor stadium in the NFL is a night game in New Orleans during the Sean Payton, Drew Brees era.
2: The loudest I ever heard it during that era was when they beat the Vikings to go to the Super Bowl.
1: Mm-hmm.
2: And that was the loudest I've heard almost anything in my life.
1: Were you there the night?
2: I was there.
1: Were you there the night it reopened after Katrina?
2: I was not.
1: Okay, so you hadn't gotten your spot yet.
2: No.
1: That night when Steve Gleason blocked the punt?
2: Yeah.
1: I got goosebumps. I'm getting goosebumps thinking about it right now.
2: Yes.
1: There's a reason why there's a statue out there.
2: Yeah.
1: That moment when Katrina nearly wiped the stadium off the planet, they reopen it. Vic fumbled in the opening drive that led to the punt. And for a second, the ball was loose. That was loud when the fans thought they were going to have a turnover on the first drive.
2: Yeah.
1: It reopened and give the ball to Brees in a short field. That was loud, and then it rolled out of bounds, and then
2: it was,
1: and then the punt blocked, touchdown, over. I've never seen, I've never heard a stadium like that.
2: Yeah, and it was that night when they won the NFC Championship game, you could truly feel,
1: yeah,
2: it was almost unsafe, that like you could feel the Superdome shake. It was so loud.
1: Yeah. I mean,
2: it was amazing.
1: Were you there the night they, you were there at the Super Bowl too?
2: Yeah, I played. Right? Well, the Super Bowl the 2 weeks later was in Miami.
1: Yes, sir.
2: And so I went down, I took a lot of my friends there, and they did the NFL, the countdown, all the pre-Super Bowl shows on the networks on South Beach.
1: Sure.
2: Right? So I go, and Chris Berman's a friend of mine, so I get up and do Chris's show. Well, he asked me on the spot, because I was still friends with Peyton Manning, and then Sean Payton is one of my best friends.
1: Yes.
2: So he puts me on the spot. Okay, well, who are you pulling for tonight?
1: Mm.
2: And I just said, I just want Peyton to win.
1: Nice.
2: You know, so I thought that was a pretty good answer.
1: Very sly.
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1: Hey, this is Rich Eisen. 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
1: Brian Rolapp, the CEO of the PGA Tour, here. Our radio audience has returned. You know, you were talking about bringing, you know, a change here and a change there. But the idea of starting the season at a certain time and ending it in a certain way and eventizing things like the draft, like changing that from a sleepy, if you will, on occasion, 2-day event in Radio City to some massive 3-day extravaganza that you can move around. So what are you planning on doing? I know you gave a speech, but where are we on creating a beginning and an end, like a playoffs that everyone can follow?
2: We created this future competition committee. Tiger Woods has been the chairman, but it's made up of a lot of players, a lot of people from outside golf, including Theo Epstein, who had a lot of work at this at baseball, right? And so just some really bright minds. And we've been meeting a lot since last September, and I think we're getting close. In June, we'll have a lot to say about it. But in general, it's really about organizing the PGA Tour in a way that's a little bit more simple, that not only a golf fan but a sports fan can understand. Having a beginning and an end, having standings that are a little bit easier to digest and understand.
1: Yes,
2: that ultimately add consequence that you understand to each tournament. And we talked about having track one events where the best 120 golfers will compete week in and week out with cuts, bring cuts back. And then we'll have other events that people are trying to fight to get into those track one. And so if you've never seen a PGA Tour event before, we could sit down and within 3 minutes on television, I could tell you this is the stakes of this event, other than it being a great event in and of itself.
1: Right.
2: And I think the PGA Tour kind of grew up that way. It kind of grew up of an event here, an event there, as opposed to how do you actually organize this into a little bit more coherent league or sport. The FedEx points kind of get us there, but I think there's a lot more work we have to do. And I think what you'll see when we talk about this in June, I think fans will be really excited about it.
1: And how much does, say, an NFL season play into the way you want to finish yours? I mean, you know better than anyone else about how sometimes on a weekend we're just football crazed in this country.
2: Yeah, you know? Listen, I mean, football, people forget, like, you can't replicate the football business plan. How do you replicate a business plan for a sport where on Friday nights all over the country, people stop what they're doing and go consume? It's a cultural thing.
1: Right.
2: So, and I think you see that in the growth of the popularity of the NFL and college football. I think what we're trying to do is just create a season with a beginning and end that kind of starts after Super Bowl and ends before the NFL goes on the air. But I think there's a real opportunity to kind of do that in the summer.
1: Right.
2: And I think that's where we play the majority of our golf anyway.
1: Right.
2: So I think you'll see it condense into a more logical part in the calendar.
1: And of course, again, you know better than most from the NFL days that an idea could be great to you. It can be great to some. But there were 32 individuals that you needed to get to agree and, to a majority level.
2: Yeah.
1: The people that you are talking to right now, how much will you allow right now about the headwinds you're facing on some of the ideas that you're putting out there?
2: I think there's always some. I think change is always, people can get emotional about change. That's just natural.
1: Right.
2: And also, listen, the key about this job is knowing what you don't know. Like, I don't profess to understand all the answers. This is why we put this group together. Now, this group is made up. The majority of the group, this committee, is made up of players. And they're players who are high in the official world golf rankings and those that are a little lower. They're guys who have been veterans, guys who are fighting for their cars. And so you get the broad perspective of the PGA Tour membership. And when we start talking about changes, they represent a really broad group, but also have insight that only a few hundred people on earth have playing professional golf at the highest level. Mm-hmm. And so to have them have the input into this has been immensely valuable. I can bring stuff I know. I can bring the business side to it and all that. But I've never stood over a putt for money. Well, not real money anyway. But it hasn't been my job like that. So I think that's really helped. So I think you get a lot of I don't want to say tension, but you get a lot of discussion. And that's good because you know you have a good process if there's disagreement and tension in the process. And so I wouldn't call it opposition. I'd call it good tension in the process to do it. We've also done this with fans in mind. So we've talked to a lot of fans. We've talked to TV partners about what they want to see, what makes them more excited about
1: it. What's that?
2: It's a lot of things that are sort of obvious where, listen, we need to be in bigger markets. And that doesn't mean we're going to be in – we're going to abandon smaller markets. Some of our best events are in smaller markets.
1: Right.
2: I would submit to you the Players' Championship is one of the best golfing events on earth.
1: Right.
2: It's in suburban Jacksonville. That's not exactly New York.
1: Right.
2: So I think it's about bringing the tournaments to bigger markets and more people go, you know, fish where the fish are.
1: Right.
2: I think they tell you about all the things we're talking about is, you know, make the standings easier, make it easier to follow, make it easier to promote. How do we bring back match play? Which fans love, you know, you see the Ryder Cup, that actually brings out passion in different formats of golf. We're sort of the same format week in and week out. So I think hearing input from fans and TV partners who ultimately are serving fans gives us a lot of good perspective on how we can make it better.
1: PGA Tour CEO Brian Rolapp here on the Rich Eisen Show. Also, you know, having players with big names out there on your tour and making sure that they're there with consistency. This is where I'm now going to transition to the LIV Tour.
2: So. Yeah. I thought you might ask.
1: Okay. Let's role play. You're you on Bryson DeChambeau. Hey, Brian. No, okay. So have you had a phone call on that front yet with any of the LIV players?
2: I don't want to talk about personal conversations,
1: sure.
2: But I think it's natural. There's a lot of people trying to figure out what their future might look like.
1: Right.
2: Yeah.
1: And how much of what you and management would think, along with what the players on the tour want, how are you balancing that right now?
2: The good news is we don't have to. In that, as far as I know, what you know, I know what I read,
1: mm-hmm.
2: I know what I see. LIV has talked about that they have funding till the end of their season.
1: Yes.
2: I think they're working hard to figure out what life is after that. The reality is all of their guys are under contract. So until they're not under contract, it's not really an issue we need to worry about. So we're not spending a lot of time thinking about it, honestly.
1: Mm-hmm.
2: We're spending most of our time thinking about what you and I just talked about our future and how we make the tour better.
1: Well, I mean, as you know, that can change in a heartbeat. Like, it literally could have changed in the last minute, where suddenly there could be an influx of people trying to get back on your tour that you are the CEO of. How would you characterize the appetite for a return on that front of certain individuals?
2: Well, I would just say in general, you know, fans have always been consistent of they want to see the best golfers together.
1: Yes.
2: As often as possible. And I think I agree with that. That's great. I also think I've always been very clear publicly that I am interested in whatever makes the PGA Tour better. But at the same time, you know, there's a reality. We have a membership, and anything we do to make the PGA Tour better, we need to balance that with the interests of our current members, our current golfers. And while I don't have a lot of scar tissue from the past, that sort of still exists.
1: Mm-hmm.
2: And I have to be conscious of that. And I think you saw what Brooks Koepka did and what Patrick Reed did. They sort of made a decision. They got out of whatever commitments they had. They said, we're ready to come back. This is what we're looking for. The PGA Tour has that. And they found their way back. The PGA Tour may not be for everybody. I mean, what we're building, I'm really excited about. Our members are excited about it. Our fans are excited about it. It may not excite some people. I would never begrudge people for making whatever business decision they made. But we ultimately want people who are really excited about what we're building. And I think over time, we'll just see how that plays out.
1: And last one for you. People assume that deal that Patrick and Koepka took was a one-time only deal. Like, are you willing to replicate it? Or that really is one-time only?
2: Again, we were clear when it comes to that was a particular, deal, but a particular program for that specific time that has gone away. We'll react when we have to react, depending on the circumstances. Like I said, now it's for us, it's business as usual until we sort of know how the dust settles.
1: And you change business as usual in terms of the social media. At least that's the report that's out there right now, and what players can do on social media. This is what's been reported. We saw this on Zire Golf today. That players can post more content from competition days, shots of the broadcast per round. YouTube is now expanded Total Highlights on their channel expanded. You got any thoughts on all of this?
2: Yeah, this was something that's been in the works for about almost a year.
1: Okay.
2: And you, I mean, Rich, you'll recognize this from our NFL playbook. You know,
1: right?
2: We're the amazing thing about the sport of golf is that there's been so much growth in this country since COVID. This is a number that blows my mind. Since COVID, people who play golf in this country is up about 38-39%. Half of that growth is under the age of 35. Where people under the age of 35 spend most of their time?
1: On their phones.
2: On their phones, on social media. We learned this at the NFL and really pushed hard on how we actually embrace those platforms, which ultimately led to, you know, YouTube getting Sunday Ticket and some other things. And,
1: right.
2: But you know, so this has been in motion for a while, and we really put the gas on it in the last 6 months of how do you actually embrace those platforms and show more PGA Tour event on the platforms where people are, and also build more of our stars. I mean, there's this misconception about professional golf where a tournament only matters if there's a handful of guys in it, the top two or three. Right. The reality is, you know, there's so much talent on the PGA Tour. There's so many stories to tell. And it's a sport where week in and week out, one stroke over 4 days determines who wins a tournament.
1: Yeah.
2: The only other sport in the world that has that type of competitive parity that I could find is the NFL. And we need to do a better job telling those stories. That as good as Scotty and Rory and these guys are, there's some amazing other stories on the tour that we need to tell better. And I think a better social media policy, more YouTube, better Instagram presence is going to help us do that.
1: And I couldn't help but notice, I think you did this for the Players Championship, wired some people for sound.
2: Yeah.
1: And you've got some shots behind the scenes, and you hired a particular outfit that's used to that.
2: That's
1: you hired NFL Films.
2: We did.
1: Put them on a golf course.
2: It was one of the first things I did is we called our friends at NFL Films and said, we did all those Hard Knocks together. Like, let's figure out a Hard Knocks for professional golf.
1: Uh-huh.
2: And we did something called Chasing Sunday that we just sort of produced and put on YouTube. It's been really successful. Go watch it. It's great. But it's the Hard Knocks treatment for professional golf. And then it tells some of these stories.
1: Yeah, like, exactly.
2: You know, who knew some of the personalities of this guy? And Chris Goddard told me, I don't think his mom was happy that he dropped too many F-bombs.
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4: Hey, it's Evan Cohen. 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
1: Ladies and gentlemen, Bob Chesney is here in studio. Good to see you, Coach. How are you?
2: I'm doing great. Thanks for having me. Wonderful setup you got here.
1: I appreciate you saying
2: phenomenal people. Unbelievable.
1: I appreciate you saying that. Yeah. If you don't mind me saying, it looks like you already have a Southern California tan. You tan easily from being the East Coast?
2: I do. I want to wear a hat. I just can't really do it. And
1: I wouldn't wear a hat. You got two bald guys right here. Don't do
2: no
1: that.
2: Hats.
1: Let it fly, man.
2: The sunscreen. I just miss on it almost every single day. I'm halfway through practice, and I'm like, man, I put nothing on my face again.
1: Careful. Be careful.
2: I know.
1: Be careful moving out here to Southern California. It'll get you.
2: It's dangerous.
1: Because it's every day, man.
2: Yeah, no doubt.
1: It's almost every day. Thank goodness that's the weather we live in right here. How has it been? Like, what? How about this?
2: Yeah.
1: What does one do when one takes over a program like UCLA? What was your orders of business?
2: Yeah, well, I think you got to also go back to when did you take over UCLA?
1: Yes.
2: And that was in the middle of us about to go into our Sun Belt Championship game at JMU. And then we still had the playoffs, hopeful playoffs coming up, which we were able to make. So, you know, that all started. It all broke on a Sunday night. And it was about, you know, we're going to play that championship game, host it for the first time at home. Mm-hmm. And you just knew there was a lot of work that had to go into that game, the next game, but also you had to start into UCLA as well. So there was the ability to start building a staff. And I said it the other day, but it was interesting because you're 3 hours, you know, behind out here, mm-hmm. you know, 3 hours ahead there. So it worked out okay. You'd get to the end of the day, 10, 11 o'clock at night, and you'd look back and it'd be 7 or 8 over here. So you had a couple more hours that you could afford yourself, which wouldn't happen any other way. So that kind of worked out. So, you know, one of the first things was getting a GM in place, building out the recruiting department. And then, you know, I already had the roster broken down and an idea of the players and what we needed, et cetera, who was in the portal, you know, or who was about to go in the portal. All those things were pretty well known. So we start there with the people. And then after that, it was a matter of getting out here. Transfer portal opened up the same day that school started. So you had to, again, bring in a whole bunch of guys as you were still looking at the team in place, wondering what their position is on you know, within the program. And you're just trying to peck away at it every single day and just give everything you got to try to build this roster because you only got one shot at doing that.
1: Yeah, sure. And, you know, listen, I don't know if you pay attention to this sort of stuff, but we certainly in the media do. An organization called 247 Sports has you with the fourth best recruiting class right now. So obviously you've checked a few boxes here.
2: Yeah.
1: What do you sell? Like, what's your sell?
2: Nothing. I specifically say to our coach, we're not selling anything. We're presenting things, right? And we're presenting what we have here at UCLA. And I think when you go through it, and I talk about this a lot, but it's the number one public school in the country, right? Then you add in the fact of our location. Mm-hmm. Then you add in the fact that you have, you know, three national champions this year, maybe another one or two coming up in your athletic department, first round draft picks, Olympic athletes, you know, and that's not even talking about the campus yet. You get into campus and the future CEOs and the, you know, the doctors, the lawyers, the engineers, just all those people. It's a 8% acceptance rate, I think, right now, which means out of 100 people applying, 92 don't get in. You know, so you're really surrounded by greatness. And I think that's important for our guys to understand is that it's our time now as football to make sure we put this program back on the map. Everybody else is winning. Everybody else is winning at a high level in the classroom, out on the sports fields, in the, you know, arenas as Corey and her basketball team. Like you have a chance to, you know, breathe some rare air based on the people that you're surrounded with at UCLA. And I think that's what we're presenting. And then we're just figuring out who understands that. They come and watch a practice and understand how we're going to do things and figure out if they want to be part of that.
1: Well, if they watch a spring game, they saw Corey Close, who you just referred to.
2: Yes.
1: You brought out the world champion, the national champion, head coach of UCLA basketball out there. She called some plays. Like, so you've already gotten to know her and integrate yourself into the athletic department in that way?
2: Yeah, we've done it. I mean, she was probably one of the first ones to reach out to me when I got here, and I thought that was really cool because she was on the brink of doing some pretty special things at that moment and took time to reach out to me. And you know, we went back and forth on text a whole bunch. I'd share some quotes or videos with her that we were sharing with our team, and she'd do the same with, you know, what she's doing with her team, and just try to be there and support them as much as we possibly can. So then she came out, and it was her and Adam Wright, who's, I think, whether he played or coached, 12-time national champion in water polo. Mm-hmm. So he was out there going against Coach Close, and he ended up coming out with the win in the end of it. But we gave them a play call sheet, kind of like a Madden thing with the pass plays, the run plays, mm-hmm. you know, trick plays. And they actually put in their own trick plays. Corey had two of her own.
1: Oh, really? What did she dial up?
2: She dialed up a little flea flicker. And then she had Adam Wright had a reverse out of an I formation.
1: Well, then.
2: Yes, exactly. So then that ended up working out with a throwback to the quarterback. So it was, they did some research. They were excited about it and they went in there and had a great time. And it was great to have two of that caliber coaches, you know, with our guys, and our guys embraced them like they were their own coaches. And I thought it was a pretty cool moment for both of them and for our program.
1: Yeah, we're big fans of Corey's here on the show here, and also Women's Sports Now, which is produced out of here. And
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13: Swung on a missed and he struck him out, and the Twins shake hands in the Motor City. Gomez fans green, and the Tigers leave the tie and runs aboard. Minnesota wins a thriller in a game they dearly needed. 6-4, the final tally.
14: Yeah, a gutsy fastball in the zone there to a power hitter and Riley Green. Yoendris Gomez extends his team lead to 4 saves this season, maybe the closest thing the Twins have had to a closer so far this year. Hello, everyone, and welcome into the Affinity Plus Federal Credit Union postgame download. We appreciate you staying up late with us. I'm John Vitas as we bring in Glenn Perkins live from Comerica Park. And oh boy, Glenn, this was a fun game to watch. Lots going on both sides of the scorecard. Lots of decisions for both managers. And for Derek Shelton, this basically was a bullpen game tonight. Was there a decision that you felt like tilted the scales, or was it more so a guy or two that just stepped up?
15: I think Chris and I talked about it. Where am I at? Travis Adams in the sixth coming in there, and then Bonda. And I think as you map it out, they love the fact that they got 3 from Paredes, and then that got them Rodgers to face a couple of lefties there, middle back of the lineup. And then with Morris, he threw the ball well. He didn't get any help from the defense, and I think they probably planned on 2 innings from him. And so only getting the 1 inning there, somebody had to step up, and it ended up being Bond. I think Adams did a nice job in the 6th, but then left the game with 2 guys on. Bonda came in, got the pop out of Yearling, and then Dingler striking him out, blowing a fastball by him, and then going back out there for another inning. And I would love to have known what the conversation was between Shelty and Bonda when he came out after that inning. It was a very positive. But the words of encouragement that I'm sure Shelty gave Bonda there for the job that he did, that was a huge turning point in the game. And they ended up three outs short because of the fact that Morris could only get the one inning that he threw. So it was, I think he pulled all the right strings, and it was just a fantastic job by the bullpen tonight.
14: Yeah, absolutely. 14 strikeouts for Twins pitching tonight. And last night on the show, we were criticizing some pitch selection. I thought Alex Jackson was locked in from start to finish with all the different pitchers. And I did want to turn our attention to the other side with A.J. Hinch. It seems like every time we see the Tigers, he is pulling string after string after string. And right now, his bench is not producing, but he's still going to them. I thought his decision to pinch hit with Vierling for Carpenter in the seventh almost gave the Twins a little bit of momentum. Carpenter has owned the Twins over the years. He had a big homer last night, a two-run single tonight, and then Vierling has two important at-bats late in the game, and he pops out on both occasions. What did you think of that move, or is there anything A.J. Hinch did that you either liked or didn't like tonight?
15: I think that you got to do the move there, but this goes back to the Twins having a lead and being able to hold the lead. And then that forces A.J. Hinch to be the one that has to make the moves early in the game. And so he was chasing, and he decided that his chance was better there, whether it was Adams to face Carpenter, or then when they bring Bonda in to go to Vierling and go platoon matchup with the guys on base and only one out trying to get back into the game. And if the score is flipped the other way, then it's the Twins that are trying to figure out what they can do and how they have to claw their way back. So that forces A.J.'s hand in that situation.

0: much rather face a guy cold coming into a game than a guy, whether it was a platoon matchup for me or not, let me face the guy that's coming in cold as opposed to the guy that was playing in the game all night long. There's a penalty for pinch hitting that I don't think managers really factor in as much as they should.
1: Yeah, that's great perspective. I just know from a gut perspective, as soon as I saw Vierling come up as someone pulling for the Twins, you start to kind of exhale almost because you're not facing Kerry Carpenter, who seems to have had the Twins numbers over the years. Just wanted to get your take on that one. During the game, Chris hits you, kind of puts you on the spot asking for a Kevin McGonigal comp, and you kind of wriggled off the hook. I wanted to kind of come back to that because I got curious and started looking up some statistical comps for infielders, and I made sure they were left-handed, and I wanted to do our lifetime. So kind of since like the late 90s, I went through infielders. What do you think of either Brian Roberts or Bill Miller for McGonigal?
0: Boy. Brian Roberts was a switch hitter, right?
1: They both are actually are switch hitters.
0: But okay, yeah. Bill Miller was a little bit before my time. Brian Roberts' peak was a little bit before me, too. I don't know. And I'm not a big comp guy just because every player is their own guy, and you end up lumping them in because they play a similar position or they're a similar height. I'll tell you what, I love the way he plays the game. I really do. He's a gamer. He's a grinder. And the at-bats are unbelievable. It's not an accident that he saw almost 30 pitches in a game tonight in five at-bats. He fouls balls off. He takes big swings when he's got the opportunity, when it's the pitch he's looking for in the location. He's going to be a combination of a fun guy to watch over the next handful of years and a frustrating guy to watch because I think he's going to be a thorn in the side. I love the way he plays the game.
1: Yeah, he already got an extension, so he's going to be in the division for a while. I wanted to finish up with Mike Paredes. You guys had a great chat with him finishing up the broadcast tonight. Is he a great lesson for young, maybe undersized pitchers who have big dreams?
0: I tell you what, it's just about answering the bell every chance you get, and I think that's kind of what he was alluding to, that when he gets an opportunity, he's going to go out there and give it everything he's got. And plenty of guys have success when they're not the prototype. And if you go out there and you got a big heart and you work hard, good things can happen to you. And it was awesome to see him out there tonight. And he pitched his butt off. He threw the ball great. And what a difficult situation. That was his third outing, right?
1: Yes, third outing, first start.
0: And so his first outing, he comes in with guys on second and third. I think there was nobody out or maybe one out. I don't know. A tough situation for him to come in out in Pittsburgh to make his major league debut. And then here tonight getting the start. But then he's out on the field. He takes the mound in the bottom of the first inning, and then it starts raining. Then he's got to come off. And I think he was probably a little more nervous than he let on, but he handled it really well. And what a gamer, man. I'll take that guy out on the mound anytime.
1: I love it. Yeah, he struck out three of the first four after that weird delay and everything we had going on before the game. So impressive stuff from him. Perk, we appreciate the insights as always. We'll see you for an early one tomorrow.
0: Sounds good.
1: Glenn Perkins starting the post-game download with us. We're going to take a break. Come on back with some highlights and a player of the game next here on your home for Twins baseball.
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2: 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Framber Valdez and Mike Paredes linking up in this one. And after Valdez put up a zero in the top of the first, we had an hour and 7 minute rain delay after they had played just a few minutes. Some unexpected thunderstorms come through. Paredes endures the delay, comes out, puts up a zero in the first. Then in the top of the second inning, Valdez retired the first two, and then this.
3: 3-1 on the way. Swung on, a hit high in the air for Royce. Long fly ball to deep left field. It's 50 for Royce. His 50th career home run clears the bullpens, and the Twins lead 1-0. Welcome back.
2: Yeah, nothing cheap about that one. 440 feet. Royce's first major league homer since April 23rd. Paredes put up a zero in the second, but then did run into some two-out trouble in the third. A two-out walk to Kevin McGonigal, and then Gleyber Torres able to split the gap in right center and tie the game at one with an RBI double. After that, the chess match began. Derek Shelton brings in Taylor Rogers. He works a perfect fourth. Still tied going into the fifth. That's when the offense has really started to pick things up. Alex Jackson reached on a hit by pitch. Austin Martin was hit on the arm of the pitch by Valdez. And so there were two men on with nobody out for Byron Buxton.
3: Byron lifts one high and deep to left and into the bullpen for a home run. Three-run homer for Byron Buxton on the first pitch he sees. From Framber Valdez, and the Twins take a 4-1 lead.
2: Yeah, Byron homers for the second consecutive game in Detroit. 107 off the bat, his 20th homer. RBIs number 30, 31, and 32 make it a 4-1 Twins lead. Tigers came right back, though, in the fifth. Andrew Morris comes in. Zach McKinstry gets an infield single on a throw from Luke Keyshaw that pulled Lewis off the bag a little bit. Then McGonigal walks. Torres singles to load the bases with only one out, and the next man up was Kerry Carpenter.
3: Pitch on the way, swung on, hit right to second base, eats up Keyshaw into right field. What should have been a double play is going to turn into two runs. Throw goes to third base, everybody's safe, and it's 4-3 here at Comerica. Ouch.
2: Yeah, that ball was scorched, but it was right at Keyshaw, and he was kind of ducking and leaning and just never really had control of that play as the ball skips past him. Two runs come in, and it's a one-run game. And, of course, the Tigers poised to tie it or take the lead after that with still only one out. But Andrew Morris was able to buckle down. He struck out Dylan Dingler on a fastball, struck out Riley Green on a fastball. Morris strikes out three and limits the damage to just the two runs and keeps the Twins in front. Neither team scored in the sixth. Then in the seventh, Austin Martin a walk, Buxton a single. A fielder's choice erased the middle runner, so there were guys at the corners before Orlando Arcia struck out. Then A.J. Hinch makes one of his mid-inning moves. He brings in the lefty Drew Summers to face the switch-hitting Josh Bell, and Bell makes him pay. An RBI single lined back up the middle. Twins get some insurance. Then, just after that, Summers uncorks a wild pitch. That allowed Brooks Lee to come in, and the Twins strike for two runs in the seventh to take a 6-3 lead. Neither team able to score in the eighth. Then in the ninth, the Twins get a couple guys on, but they line into a double play. And so they go into the bottom of the ninth up by three. Yoendris Gomez gives up a couple of singles, a walk. The Tigers score one. They get the winning run to the plate in Riley Green, but Gomez strikes him out on a 3-2 fastball, and Yoendris Gomez picks up save number five. Final lines, the Twins, 6 runs on 12 hits, no errors. Tigers, 4 runs on 7 hits, no errors. Twins improve to 31-38. Tigers fall to 28-40. Game completed in 3 hours and 17 minutes on top of the 107 delay. Attendance tonight, 23,517. 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Now, the Twins' offense was pretty balanced tonight, so we decided to kind of dive into the pitching for our Treasure Island Diamond player of the game. We're going to give it to the guy who got out of a couple of really high-leverage spots.
3: Bonda offers it up. Swung on a missed. He struck him out, and he got him with a four-seam fastball. Outstanding work from Anthony Bonda. He picks up Travis Adams. Bonda delivers. High pop-up, shallow center. Buxton looping in. It's good to have Byron on your side. He'll make the catch in front of Clemens, and the inning is done. Outstanding work from Anthony Bonda here tonight.
2: Anthony Bonda has been fantastic since the weather started to warm up in May. A great outing for him. It's the third time in his career that he's gone an inning in two-thirds or more with no hits allowed. His ERA, which was in the sevens or eights earlier, is now down to 4.66 for the year. Anthony Bonda, tonight, our Treasure Island Diamond player of the game, Treasure Island Resort and Casino, the exclusive casino partner of the Minnesota Twins. 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
6: 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I've got a lot of role models, but I would definitely say my parents have to be on the first on the list, so my parents. 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
2: 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Time to take a look at our out-of-town scores, starting around the Twins minor league affiliates. Low A Fort Myers rained out tonight against Dunedin. We had the segment in the pregame with Charlie Soto. His rehab outing rained out, likely to go tomorrow instead, as the Muscles will play a doubleheader starting at 3:35. Double A Wichita lost yet again 5-2 in Tulsa. They're now 22-35 on the year. The other two affiliates tonight in action, though, much better than that. It's been a good year for the other three affiliates. Cedar Rapids had a rain delay in the middle of their game. They lost in 10 innings to Lansing 9-8. Despite the loss, a couple of two-run homers, one for Quinn McDaniel and the other for Eduardo Tait. What a game tonight for Triple-A St. Paul. They were in Toledo to take on the Mud Hens, which coincidentally is the Tigers' Triple-A team. Rehab outings on both sides. Justin Verlander for Toledo, Mick Abel for the Twins. Abel went three scoreless. Verlander pitched deep into the game, but he gave up four home runs to Twins prospects. Aaron Sabato, Kyler Fetko, Matt Wallner, Gabriel Gonzalez all took Verlander deep. Sabato for the game, 3-for-5 with a double, 4 RBIs. He now has 12 homers and a 987 OPS for the year. Time to get to the Jeff Belzer out-of-town scores around the majors. Some afternoon games today, including the Cardinals and Mets. I guess early evening for that game at Citi Field, and this one was all Cardinals.
13: Peterson, the lefty, delivers, and that pitch is hit hard. Deep left center field, but it's going to stay in the ballpark, or is it? No, it's over the wall. A big fly for Jordan Walker. A three-run homer. That carried over the 370 sign. And Walker has hit yet another home run, his 17th of the year.
2: What a season it's been for Jordan Walker, who had a couple of years of struggles, but he has broken out in a big way, and we'll, of course, see him at Target Field this weekend. Elsewhere around the league, the White Sox defeated the Braves 2-1, and with the Guardians losing to the Yankees tonight 8-4, the White Sox have taken over first place in the American League Central. A big milestone in Toronto tonight, Max Scherzer back off the injured list, got his 3,500th career strikeout, but it was not a good day for him. He gives up 5 earned in 3 1/3. Phillies beat the Blue Jays 7-4. Our final highlight is out of San Francisco. This was a late afternoon game. Nationals and Giants going back and forth throughout the day, but it ended with Bryce Eldridge delivering a huge swing.
14: Swing, and there's a high drive down the right field line, deep into the corner. It's a grand slam! I can't believe it! The 21-year-old Eldridge has electrified Oracle Park. It's a game-ending grand slam.
2: It's been a trying season for the Giants, but their big prospect Bryce Eldridge with a huge swing. And, of course, great to hear John Miller on the call as the Giants defeat the Nationals 11-10. 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Going to get some post-game reaction when we return. 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
2: John Vitas bringing you back into the Affinity Plus Federal Credit Union postgame download after the Twins defeat the Tigers 6-4 to even up the series. It's time to get reaction on the game. Our ears are on the clubhouse, brought to you by Minnesota Corn. Let's start with the skipper, Derek Shelton.
21: Yeah, I mean, I would rather have one that's like 8-0, but I give our guys credit. I mean, you get, you know, we start the game and then you get an hour and 40-minute rain delay. And Paredes' first start, I give him a ton of credit. You know, he's hot, and to be able to go out and give us three innings, I thought that was outstanding. But overall, I was really proud of our group because they battled, you know, throughout. I mean, wasn't the greatest of conditions, but they did a nice job.
2: Yeah, the rain was so bizarre tonight. They had the tarp on the field 45 minutes before first pitch. Then they took it off and tried to play on time. They only got a half an inning in. Then there was a rain delay of over an hour. And usually the 1 hour mark is the deciding factor. If you go over an hour, typically the guys who were pitching are done. In this case, the Twins, just a few minutes over an hour, stuck with Mike Paredes, who was scheduled to start, but he's more of a reliever or a multi-inning type of long man. So Shelty explains why they decided to stick with Paredes.
21: I think a little bit of it is this kid with Michael, he has been a reliever. And I think one of the things we talked about is sometimes, you know, a reliever gets up in the second inning and then pitches in the eighth. You know, if it's Joe or Zebby, we're probably not doing that. So the situation that he has relieved in the past, so he's had that where he's gotten hot, I think went into it. Then after that, we were very mindful of it. I thought he did a really good job. His stuff was sharp. I mean, what do you have, four punch outs? But it looked like in the third inning he kind of ran out of gas, and that's when we wanted to get him out.
2: Yeah, Twins probably got him out at the right time, but for the first trip through the order, boy, was Paredes good. Struck out three of the first four batters he saw in the outing. Teammates took note, including Royce Lewis.
22: Yeah, bullpen and Mikey got us off to a great start. Unbelievable by him. I don't know how they do it. To sit around and not know if you're going to play or if you're going to be up for starting a game, it's impressive.
2: Yeah, very good comments there from Royce. And, of course, Royce himself, a huge part of the win tonight. The homer set the tone to put the Twins in front early in this ball game. It's only been a handful of games since Royce has come back up from AAA, and he's just happy to be contributing to Twins wins.
22: It's great. You know, I think it's just trying to do something special for this team each and every day. I know I could do that, whether that's defensively, offensively, or on the bases. And so I'm excited about that. And, man, it's been fun, especially playing against the Tigers. That helps. I don't know why I get good hits against them.
2: Derek Shelton chiming in on Royce's performance as well. He says he's not the only one who's happy to see Royce succeed.
21: I think everybody's really happy for him. I mean, I think the biggest thing that we've talked about is everybody wants to talk about, you know, Royce going down like it's a demotion. Sometimes you need a reset, and I give Royce a ton of credit. He went down there, he worked his butt off, you know, he performed really well. He's come back, and he's done a nice job up here.
2: Yeah, numbers are starting to rise quickly for Royce after that rough month and a half or so to begin the year. The bullpen, a huge part of this win for the Twins. They used six different pitchers for at least three outs, and Anthony Bonda, our star of the game tonight, was a huge part of the win, and Derek Shelton certainly took notice.
21: Yeah, I mean, he did a great job. We extended him probably as far as we could extend him. You know, he had a bunch of the right-handers. They pinch hit. The fastball was good tonight. Had some life on it. But I think that was probably the key to the game, is Bonda stabilizing a little bit right there.
2: Yeah, he was the bridge to get it to Gomez, who stumbled a little bit in the ninth but was able to polish off the win. Our ears have been on the clubhouse, brought to you by Minnesota Corn, continuously working to promote sustainable practices, develop new uses, and maintain thriving rural economies for Minnesota's 24,000 corn farmers. We wrap up the show. The trip around the base is next on your home for Twins baseball.
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2: The Twins hang on to knock off Detroit 6-4 tonight as they snap their three-game losing skid. The loss also leaves the Tigers at 5-14 against the American League Central, the second-worst intra-divisional record in the majors, trailing only Cincinnati. Let's circle the bases. They're brought to you by Toyota. At first base, with his homer in the second inning, Royce Lewis has started his career by reaching base safely in all 25 games he's played against Detroit. That is tied for the second longest stretch by a player to begin his career against the Tigers, with Hall of Famer Tim Raines, the only guy in front of them, 1984 AL Rookie of the Year Alvin Davis, who reached his first 30 games against Detroit. At second base, Lewis's homer was the 50th of his career, coming in his 293rd career game. Only four other guys have hit more in their first 293 games when starting their big league career with the Twins. Miguel Sano had 67, Jimmy Hall with 62, Justin Morneau with 55, and Matt Wallner had 54. At third base, the Twins scored four against Framber Valdez tonight, saddling him with eight earned runs on April 8th at Target Field. Over the last seven seasons, Valdez is just the fifth pitcher that the Twins have posted 12 earned runs against in a two-start span. The others, Tristan McKenzie in 2022, Zach Greinke in 2023, J.P. Sears in 2024, and coincidentally, Chris Paddock when he was a member of the Tigers in 2025. And at home plate, Byron Buxton had a homer and a stolen base tonight, the 19th time he's done that in the same game, tying him with Torii Hunter for the most ever by a Twin. Barry Bonds has the major league record for games with a homer and a steal. He did it in 102 games. That's what you find when circling the bases, brought to you by your local Toyota dealers. Toyota, let's go places. Well, we'll be back with you bright and early tomorrow. The finale and rubber game of this series will get going at 12:10. Zebby Matthews takes the ball from Minnesota. He'll be opposed by Detroit righty Kader Montero. The 12:10 first pitch means that we'll be on the air for the pregame lineup card at 11:30 in the morning. A big thank you to our team working late tonight here in studio. For Mark Janowski, Cal Soderquist, and Lucas Kirshner, I'm John Vitas saying so long from Target Field. Twins win it here on your home for Twins baseball.
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5: Hit through the right side, RBI base hit, Ryan Jeffers. Twins take the lead, 2-1.
6: They had a pitch lined to the left center field. That's going to tie it up. As Bell around first base, ground ball, weakly hit, should be two. Kiesel to Lee, back to first in time for the TaylorMade double play. Nicely turned.
5: Byron smashes this ball deep into the left field corner. That one's back towards the fence, and it's off the base of the wall. Byron looping around first, looping towards second. He slides in with a crisp leadoff double.
4: Today's game was brought to you by Target, proud partner of the Minnesota Twins. Derek Shelton, signing off.
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1: Brian Rolapp, the CEO of the PGA Tour, here. Our radio audience has returned. You know, you were talking about bringing, you know, a change here and a change there. But the idea of starting the season at a certain time and ending it in a certain way and eventizing things like the draft, like changing that from a sleepy, if you will, on occasion, 2-day event in Radio City to some massive 3-day extravaganza that you can move around. So what are you planning on doing? I know you gave a speech, but where are we on creating a beginning and an end, like a playoffs that everyone can follow?
2: Yeah, we created this future competition committee. Tiger Woods has been the chairman, but it's made up of a lot of players, a lot of people from outside golf, including Theo Epstein, who had a lot of work at this at baseball, right?
1: Like, right, sure.
2: And so just some really bright minds. And we've been meeting a lot since last September, and I think we're getting close. In June, we'll have a lot to say about it. But in general, it's really about organizing the PGA Tour in a way that's a little bit more simple, that not only a golf fan but a sports fan can understand. Having a beginning and an end, having standings that are a little bit easier to digest and understand.
1: Yes,
2: that ultimately add consequence that you understand to each tournament. And we talked about having track one events where the best 120 golfers will compete week in and week out with cuts, bring cuts back. And then we'll have other events that people are trying to fight to get into those track one. And so if you've never seen a PGA Tour event before, we could sit down and within 3 minutes on television, I could tell you this is the stakes of this event, other than it being a great event in and of itself.
1: Right.
2: And I think the PGA Tour kind of grew up that way. It kind of grew up of an event here, an event there, as opposed to how do you actually organize this into a little bit more coherent league or sport. The FedEx points kind of get us there, but I think there's a lot more work we have to do. And I think what you'll see when we talk about this in June, I think fans will be really excited about it.
1: And how much does, say, an NFL season play into the way you want to finish yours? I mean, you know better than anyone else about how sometimes on a weekend we're just football crazed in this country.
2: Yeah, you know? Listen, I mean, football, people forget, like, you can't replicate the football business plan. How do you replicate a business plan for a sport where on Friday nights all over the country, people stop what they're doing and go consume? It's a cultural thing.
1: Right.
2: So, and I think you see that in the growth of the popularity of the NFL and college football. I think what we're trying to do is just create a season with a beginning and end that kind of starts after Super Bowl and ends before the NFL goes on the air. But I think there's a real opportunity to kind of do that in the summer.
1: Right.
2: And I think that's where we play the majority of our golf anyway.
1: Right.
2: So I think you'll see it condense into a more logical part in the calendar.
1: And of course, again, you know better than most from the NFL days that an idea could be great to you. It can be great to some. But there were 32 individuals that you needed to get to agree to a majority level.
2: Yeah.
1: The people that you are talking to right now, how much will you allow right now about the headwinds you're facing on some of the ideas that you're putting out there?
2: I think there's always some. I think change is always, people can get emotional about change. It's just natural.
1: Right.
2: And also, listen, the key about this job is knowing what you don't know. Like, I don't profess to understand all the answers. This is why we put this group together. Now, this group is made up. The majority of the group, this committee, is made up of players. And they're players who are high in the official world golf rankings and those that are a little lower. They're guys who have been veterans, guys who are fighting for their cars. And so you get the broad perspective of the PGA Tour membership. And when we start talking about changes, they represent a really broad group, but also have insight that only a few hundred people on earth have playing professional golf at the highest level. Mm-hmm. And so to have them have the input into this has been immensely valuable. I can bring stuff I know. I can bring the business side to it and all that. But I've never stood over a putt for money. Well, not real money anyway. But it wasn't been my job like that. So I think that's really helped. So I think you get a lot of I don't say tension, but you get a lot of discussion. And that's good because you know you have a good process if there's disagreement and tension in the process. And so I wouldn't call it opposition. I'd call it good tension in the process to do it. We've also done this with fans in mind. So we've talked to a lot of fans. We've talked to TV partners about what they want to see, what makes them more excited about it.
1: What's that?
2: It's a lot of things that are sort of obvious where, listen, we need to be in bigger markets. And that doesn't mean we're going to be in we're going to abandon smaller markets. Some of our best events are in smaller markets.
1: Right.
2: I would submit to you the Players Championship is one of the best golfing events on earth.
1: Right.
2: It's in suburban Jacksonville. That's not exactly New York.
1: Right.
2: So I think it's about bringing the tournaments to bigger markets and more people go, you know, fish where the fish are.
1: Right.
2: I think they tell you about all the things we're talking about is, you know, make the standings easier, make it easier to follow, make it easier to promote. How do we bring back match play? Which fans love, you know, you see the Ryder Cup that actually brings out passion in different formats of golf. We're sort of the same format week in and week out. So I think hearing input from fans and TV partners who ultimately are serving fans gives us a lot of good perspective on how we can make it better.
1: PGA Tour CEO Brian Rolapp here on the Rich Eisen Show. Also, you know, having players with big names out there on your tour and making sure that they're there with consistency. This is where I'm now going to transition to the Live Tour.
2: So. Yeah.
1: Let's roll.
2: I thought you might ask.
1: Okay. Let's role play. You're you. I'm Bryson DeChambeau. Hey, Brian. No, okay. So like, how does – have you had a phone call on that front yet with any of the Live players?
2: I don't want to talk about personal conversations,
1: sure.
2: But I think it's natural. There's a lot of people trying to figure out what their future might look like.
1: Right.
2: Yeah.
1: And how much of what you and management would think, along with what the players on the tour want, how are you balancing that right now?
2: The good news is we don't have to. In that, as far as I know, what you know, I know what I read, I know what I see. Liv has talked about that they have funding till the end of their season.
1: Yes.
2: I think they're working hard to figure out what life is after that. The reality is all of their guys are under contract. So until they're not under contract, it's not really an issue we need to worry about. So we're not spending a lot of time thinking about it, honestly.
1: Mm-hmm.
2: We're spending most of our time thinking about what you and I just talked about our future and how we make the tour better.
1: Well, I mean, as you know, that can change in a heartbeat. Like, it literally could have changed in the last minute, where suddenly there could be an influx of people trying to get back on your tour that you are the CEO of. How would you characterize the appetite for a return on that front of certain individuals?
2: Well, I would just say in general, you know, fans have always been consistent of they want to see the best golfers together.
1: Yes.
2: As often as possible. And I think I agree with that. That's great. I also think I've always been very clear publicly that I am interested in whatever makes the PGA Tour better. But at the same time, you know, there's a reality we have a membership, and anything we do to make the PGA Tour better, we need to balance that with the interests of our current members, our current golfers. And while I don't have a lot of scar tissue from the past, that sort of still exists, and I have to be conscious of that. And I think you saw what Brooks Koepka did and what Patrick Reed did. They sort of made a decision. They got out of whatever commitments they had. They said, we're ready to come back. This is what we're looking for. The PGA Tour has that. And they found their way back. The PGA Tour may not be for everybody. I mean, what we're building, I'm really excited about. Our members are excited about it. Our fans are excited about it. It may not excite some people. I would never begrudge people for making whatever business decision they made. But we ultimately want people who are really excited about what we're building. And I think over time, we'll just see how that plays out.
1: And last one for you. People assume that deal that Patrick and Koepka took was a one-time only deal. Like, are you willing to replicate it? It really is one-time only.
2: Again, we were clear when it comes to that was a particular, deal, but a particular program for that specific time that has gone away. We'll react when we have to react, depending on the circumstances. Like I said, now it's for us, it's business as usual until we sort of know how the dust settles.
1: And you change business as usual in terms of the social media. At least that's the report that's out there right now, and what players can do on social media. This is what's been reported. We saw this on Zire Golf today. That players can post more content from competition days, brought shots of the broadcast per round. YouTube is now expanded. Total highlights on their channel expanded. You got any thoughts on all of this?
2: Yeah, this was something that's been in the works for about almost a year.
1: Okay.
2: And you, I mean, Rich, you'll recognize this from our NFL playbook. You know,
1: right.
2: We're the amazing thing about the sport of golf is that there's been so much growth in this country since COVID. This is a number that blows my mind. Since COVID, people who play golf in this country is up about 38, 39%. Half of that growth is under the age of 35. Where people under the age of 35 spend most of their time?
1: On their phones.
2: On their phones, on social media. We learned this at the NFL and really pushed hard on how we actually embrace those platforms, which ultimately led to, you know, YouTube getting Sunday Ticket and some other things. And,
1: right.
2: But you know, so this has been in motion for a while, and we really put the gas on it in the last 6 months of how do you actually embrace those platforms and show more PGA Tour event on the platforms where people are, and also build more of our stars. I mean, there's this misconception about professional golf where a tournament only matters if there's a handful of guys in it, the top two or three. Right. The reality is, you know, there's so much talent on the PGA Tour. There's so many stories to tell. And it's a sport where week in and week out, one stroke over 4 days determines who wins a tournament.
1: Yeah.
2: The only other sport in the world that has that type of competitive parity that I can find is the NFL. And we need to do a better job telling those stories that, as good as Scotty and Rory and these guys are, there's some amazing other stories on the tour that we need to tell better. And I think a better social media policy, more YouTube, better Instagram presence is going to help us do that.
1: And I couldn't help but notice, I think you did this for the Players Championship, wired some people for sound.
2: Yeah.
1: And you've got some shots behind the scenes, and you hired a particular outfit that's used to that.
2: That's
1: you hired NFL Films.
2: We did.
1: Put them on a golf course.
2: It was one of the first things I did is we called our friends at NFL Films and said, we did all those Hard Knocks together. Like, let's figure out a Hard Knocks for professional golf.
1: Uh-huh.
2: And we did something called Chasing Sunday that we just sort of produced and put on YouTube. It's been really successful. Go watch it. It's great. But it's the Hard Knocks treatment for professional golf. And then it's tell some of these stories.
1: Yeah, like, exactly.
2: You know, who knew some of the personalities of this guy? And Chris Goddard told me, I don't think his mom was happy that he dropped too many F-bombs.
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9: I'm meteorologist Mace Michaels. A lingering shower or storm possible tonight, otherwise a partly cloudy sky and lows in the low 50s. Scattered showers and thunderstorms once again a possibility tomorrow afternoon. A mixture of sunshine and clouds, highs in the low 70s. 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
3: And an OB gets it into Brunson. Brunson pulls a quick three off the front rim. No, tip it good for the lead with 1.2 seconds to go. OG Anunoby flying out of nowhere. And this place is rocking at the Garden.
4: Oh, we're resilient. You know, we never give up. You know, it's a game of runs. They went on a run early. We knew we were going to go on our old run, so we just stayed with it, kept pushing.
3: Inbound over the top. Castle has it, lost it, taken away. The Knicks have done it. The biggest comeback in NBA Finals history. Game four of the Finals goes to New York. Incredible. And the Knicks are as close to an NBA championship as they've been since 1994. Up 3-1.
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5: That's how it sounded on ESPN Radio. The Knicks were down 76-49 at the half. They win the game 107-106. Yeah, that happened. Game 4, NBA Final action. 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He's Emmett Golden. I'm Q Myers. Emmett, Mitch Johnson might need to call 1-800-PROGRESSIVE and figure out what is going on, because he just witnessed his team give up a massive, massive lead only to get down now in the series 3-1. The Spurs, there's so many different ways to approach the second half of this game. We don't have enough time this evening to talk about everything the Spurs went and did wrong in the second half. But all I can tell you to summarize it the best, the Knicks scored 32 points in the fourth quarter. The Spurs scored 30 points in the second half.
6: It was the greatest collapse in NBA Finals history. Biggest choke job I've ever seen in my life. It was so crazy that we sat here. Usually we talk a whole lot before the show starts. We were all quiet because we couldn't believe it. Like, we saw history tonight. And shout out to the Knicks. The fact that they kept on fighting.
5: Yes.
6: They could have packed it up, said, hey, tonight ain't our night. We can go back and get a game on their floor. It's all good. No. I guess I'll say them, but really – OG Anunoby, Jalen Brunson, and Karl Anthony Towns. Those guys saved New York tonight. Or maybe it was Wu-Tang.
5: Well, I mean, hey, whatever the case may be, you know, when you have an ultimate comeback like that, and you know, and I'm not trying to, you know, put a dig your way, but I mean, when the Cavaliers gave up that huge lead in game one of the Eastern Conference Finals, they took a part. They played a major part in the Knicks coming back. Well, the Spurs played a major part in the Knicks coming back in this one. But you're right. The Knicks did find a way to stick in it and say, okay, this game's not over. I thought that the narrative was going to be no home team has won a game yet. They're going to head to game five in San Antonio. The series is going to be knotted up at two. It was going to be the best of three. And instead, the Knicks now have a commanding 3-1 series lead. The 29-point comeback, easily the largest in NBA Finals since 1971. The previous large was 24. So they just blew that out of the water, and the Spurs have to be wondering and looking around that locker room about what the hell just happened.
6: Yeah, they most certainly have to. And they basically, I mean, they folded, but when it got late and it was a ball game and all that momentum, you saw that they just couldn't execute anything. Mm-hmm. They, you know, the play by Fox on the turnover, when you have the lead by one, why do you try to make a layup? Make them foul you. Make them send you to the line. Mm-hmm. You know, there were so many things that they didn't execute well. Nobody even looked for Anunoby for a box out. The ball went up and everybody turned around and started watching instead of putting a body on a guy. But even with all that being said, shouldn't have came down to any of that.
5: No, no, not when you have a lead like that at the half, 76-49. But to your point, OG Anunoby, 33 points on the night. Obviously had to tip in at the very end. That was the difference maker. Put the Knicks up by 1 point. They go on to win 107-106. But he was 7-for-9 from the three-point line. He kept them alive. Jalen Brunson, 36 points on the night. 3-of-7 from three-point. But still, he was hitting big shot after big shot. What he does, keeping the Knicks in it, just giving them a little bit of life, right? The Spurs weren't able to put them away at all, and the Knicks just hung around until they found a way to get the dub. Following the game, Jalen Brunson caught up with Inside the NBA.
7: How on earth did that just happen?
8: One word that captures that all is just believe. Just believing in each other. Believing in the process, chipping away one possession at a time. It wasn't going to be one play to get us back. It wasn't going to be one momentum play, but it was just hitting singles, getting on base. Just keep chipping away.
9: I hate to even ask you this question because I know your father very well. I know you very well. I've seen your workout tapes as a youngster, so I know you have no quit in you. However, when you were down 29 points, did any doubt creep in your mind?
8: I mean, I thought about it, but then I realized just where we're at. And you're allowed to think about the worst possible scenario, but you got to go out there and do something about it. And just me just having my teammates back, just fighting every possession, just figuring out what we had to do, but not really, just not believing it.
9: Down the stretch in these games, you've been able to show who you are, Jalen Brunson, but it's been a tough series. Do you feel like you figured them out tonight personally, that you were able to be yourself tonight and be great all night?
8: I feel like I was a little bit more efficient, probably the more efficient I've been in this series tonight, but I'm not really trying individually to figure out. I'm just trying to figure out how to ways to win games and figure out how to make sure my team has the right mindset going forward. As a leader, you know, I'm going to be all right. I'm going to figure it out. But I got to make sure everyone's just on the same page. We're all fighting. We're all believing. Because that's just what's important.
6: Yeah, and, you know, they believed. I love that he kept it real there.
5: Right.
6: Because I'm sure, look, everybody, when they were down 29, thought this game was over. You know, and even though he said it creeped in his mind, and I'm sure, again, they proved that they didn't quit. Mm-hmm. And that is the most respectable thing that happened, is that they didn't quit when they could have, and they ended up by keep putting, like you said, hitting singles, possession by possession. A lot of times, Q, you know how it is, teams get down by double digits, and they try to erase the full deficit with one shot.
5: Yeah.
6: And they didn't try to do that. They didn't do too much. Meanwhile, the Spurs, who had the lead, was doing way too much.
5: They didn't do anything, right? They didn't do. They did too much and did nothing at the same time.
6: Yeah.
5: That's what the story of the Spurs, they did too much and did nothing at the same time. The funny thing about this is at the half, when the Spurs were up 76-49, Mama Q texted me and said, do you see the score of the game? And I said, yeah, it's incredible. She's like, yeah, wow. Oh, man, wouldn't that be something if the Knicks came back? And my exact words were, if they come back and win, I would call the series. No need to go back to San Antonio.
6: Oh, it's over.
5: And all they did is came back and win the game. So I stick by that. I'm sticking with my words. No need to go back and play game 5, right? The Spurs should be kicked out the club, right? You blew that, you're out of there.
6: You're not overcoming that. Trust me, I know, all right? My team in the Cleveland Cavaliers blew a 22-point lead and wasn't able to overcome it. You don't have a meltdown like that in a finals game and just put it behind you. There's no way that they could do it. Even if they would have lost this game and it was close throughout, I would have still said, well, hey, they got a game on their floor, home game, in game 5. I think they could win that one, and maybe they make it interesting. It ain't interesting no more. It's over.
5: Man, I'll tell you what. The Spurs were on fire in the first half. That's how they got 76 points, including 14 three-pointers. They ended up the game with 17 three-pointers, and they shot way too many of them. They just had way too many empty possessions. They had way too many turnovers. They looked like they were out of sorts. Too many times their mind didn't look like it was in the game, and even times when the camera would flash over on Mitch Johnson, he had a glazed look on his face. Like, he couldn't believe the lead was going from 29 to 22, to 17, to 12, to five,
6: yeah,
5: to behind by a couple, and then up by one, right? I mean, and the De'Aaron Fox play at the end, unexcusable for a veteran, and he is a veteran. You don't get a turnover, get the ball with the lead, and you're going towards your hoop. You don't go for the bucket. You just dribble it out until they foul you, and you go to the free throw line, and then you have to knock down your shots, but at least you're giving yourself an opportunity, right? You knock down, yeah, those shots, you're up by 3 points. All they could do is tie you. Instead, he forces something. OG makes a great play on one end, makes an even bigger play on the other. So what happened to the Spurs? We'll hear from them next here on ESPN Radio, the ESPN app, SiriusXM, Channel 80.
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8: The ultimate comeback, NBA Finals, game number 4, Spurs versus Knicks. I'm Q Myers. The Spurs got off to a blazing start, outscoring New York 76-49 in the first half and found a way to lose 107-106. The Knicks scored 32 points in the fourth quarter. The Spurs only scored 30 in the second half. As a matter of fact, the Knicks outscored the Spurs 58-30 in the second half. The Knicks rallied from 29 to win. Game 4 is the biggest comeback in NBA Finals history. Jalen Brunson had 36 points on the night, while OG Anunoby had 33, including 7 from 9 from 3-point. Game 5 is coming up Saturday from San Antonio, with New York holding a commanding 3-1 series lead. In the NFL, the Chiefs added 2 years to Patrick Mahomes' contract in a reworked deal that ties him to Kansas City through 2033 at a value of $504.75 million. Sources told ESPN, a value that makes it the first NFL deal valued at over $500 million. And in college hoops, NC State is investigating potential legal claims against LSU tied to men's basketball coach Will Wade leaving for a second stint coaching the Tigers. That includes whether LSU violated North Carolina state law. NC State Vice Chancellor and General Counselor Allison B. Newhart wrote to new LSU counterpart Carlton Jones last week about the matter, a development first reported by WRAL in Raleigh. The letter was later obtained by the Associated Press in a records request. According to NC State, has received 3 email messages from LSU asking the school to sign a release of claims against LSU in the Wade matter. For more scores and analysis, check out ESPN.com and the all-new ESPN app. Coming up, more game night reaction to NBA Finals game number 4 with Emmett Golden and me, Q Myers, here on ESPN Radio and the all-new ESPN app.
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10: Harper about to receive the ball. He's got it. Sideline left. Inbound over the top. Castle has it. Lost it. Take it away. The Knicks have done it. The biggest comeback in NBA Finals history. Game 4 of the Finals goes to New York. Incredible. And the Knicks are as close to an NBA championship as they've been since 1994. Up 3-1.
8: Incredible, incredible, incredible. That's probably the best way to describe what the Knicks did to the Spurs. I'm sure the Spurs got some words, but we can't say them on this family-friendly show that we call Game Night here on ESPN Radio. The all-new ESPN app, SiriusXM Channel 80 and TuneIn, were presented by Progressive Insurance. The sound coming in courtesy of ESPN Radio. Emmett, the Knicks come back. They come storming back to win 107-106, down 29, only to win the game and now have a 3-1 series lead. And you know the thing about this kind of a game? The Spurs did so much greatness. They played so well in the first half. There's so many guys that I want to highlight. Harper, Vassell, Wemby, Fox. They all played really well in the first half. I can't even talk about that because it's what they didn't do in the second half. None of that matters. It was an ultimate collapse. Like, the Knicks complained about the free throw in game number 3. Mm-hmm. Mike Brown complained about them. Well, they were rewarded in the first half. The Knicks went to the free throw line.

0: combined 23 times in the first half, only hit 15 of them, while the Spurs were 6-for-6. So I'm sitting here looking at all these different numbers like, man, the Spurs have really got it together. None of that matters.
1: Nope.
0: None of that matters. Like, you can look and try to make everything as nice and dress it up however you want to, but they always say you can put lipstick on a pig, it's still a pig.
1: Yeah.
0: That's what it is when it comes to this game. The Spurs found a way to lose.
1: In multiple ways. 1:47 left in the game. Wemby goes to the line for two free throws, misses both of them.
0: Yep.
1: It's stuff like that.
0: Yep.
1: You know, it's stuff like that. They just completely collapse. They start the most addicting thing in sports is the three-point line.
0: Yep.
1: And since they hit a bunch in the first half, they said, we're going to keep on chucking them. And they weren't falling. They were taking threes early in the shot clock.
0: Yep.
1: And they weren't falling. And that's the worst thing you could do when you have a big lead. It was a disaster for the Spurs.
0: It was a lot of bad basketball. And that's the one thing that drives me crazy. Look, I'm not a Spurs fan. I'm not a Knicks fan. But I am a basketball fan. And when I see bad basketball played, that's what drives me crazy. When you're up 76-49 in the first half, all you have to do in the second half is come back and finish. And what does that mean? What does finish mean? Don't turn the ball over. Don't force shots. Don't get cute. Right? Don't do a bunch of stuff that you don't need to do. Do what you know how to do fundamentally sound. And instead, they fell in love, like you said, with the three-point line. They fell in love with lobbing the ball to Wemby when they didn't have to. It just seemed like they didn't know how to close. They got that big lead, and then they're like, well, what do we do now?
1: Right.
0: What do we do now? We're up by 29. What do we do now? You finish. And they didn't know how to finish. I say it all the time. It's like that old school video game. Finish them. They couldn't finish them.
1: Yeah. Yeah. I don't know how you come back from this.
0: Oh, like, you don't. You don't when you're down 3-1. It's a wrap.
1: You don't. But I'm talking on the bigger scale. And maybe I'm over-exaggerating and getting caught up in the moment. But, like, are we going to pick them to win a title next year?
0: I mean, they'll have all offseason to recover from this. I mean,
1: sure.
0: You know, it's a wrap.
1: Yeah, but that, oh, man, it's going to take all summer to wash the stank off that.
0: Well, I mean, they're going to have plenty of time. Trust and believe, they'll have plenty of time. Let's go back to New York, Madison Square Garden, and hear from our guy Wemby to find out exactly what happened in that second half.
2: In the final moments of the game, De'Aaron goes for the layup against OG instead of dribbling the clock out. I wanted to get your thoughts on that particular possession.
3: I fell on the floor. I couldn't really see. I don't know. I just saw the block.
4: On OG's tip-in, Victor, was there a breakdown as far as blocking out, or was it just simply a great play by him?
3: I don't know. I didn't see it again. I was contesting the first shot, turned around and saw him up there. So that's all I can tell you.
5: Can you just explain how that thing fell apart in the fourth quarter?
3: I think it began before that.
6: Third row on the left.
3: Can't really explain it right now. I don't know. I think it's just, execution, greediness, some sort. We clearly weren't the most hungry in the second half.
7: Victor, obviously this is very painful. What's going through your mind right now?
3: What's going through my mind right now, I think it's going to go one of two ways. One of two ways. And a bad one and a good one, and I know. The bad one would be giving up. The good one would be getting stronger through this, getting more together. And I know this is what we're going to do.
5: Talk about the emotions in the locker room afterwards and just what was going through your mind as you walked off the floor.
3: I don't know about the emotions, but it was painful. Of course, it feels like we work too hard and give up our leads. You know, just as simple as that. It just hurts.
8: Victor, what was going through your mind on the two free throws and stepping away from the line after you missed those late?
3: What was going through my mind, same thing as always, it's just a shot. You might work on your form hours and hours. At the end of the day, it's just a shot. So you need to shoot it the normal way.
9: You guys had only 30 points in the second half after 76 in the first one. What did you think changed offensively for you guys in the second half?
3: Stop moving the ball. Stop executing.
10: Victor, you said your team can now go one of two ways after a loss like that. How can you and your teammates pick the right path in which to now take game five?
3: Holding each other accountable, communicating, not pointing fingers. And after that, we either got it or we don't. But, we've proven that we can surpass these difficulties. And even though we haven't been there before, I'm convinced we're built this way. And we're going to use the better of this and is going to tighten us up.
1: Yeah, I hope so. You know, I don't think they could bounce back from this, but we will find out really what they're made of, you know, coming up here. Was it Saturday, I believe, game
0: yep,
1: five?
0: Saturday, is? Game five. Yep.
1: You got two days off, and it's either going to brew and you're going to feel worse, or you going to put it behind you and you'll come out and try to at least get back in this thing by winning a home game. And I want to remind everybody that coverage starts at 7:30 p.m. Eastern on ESPN Radio of Game 5 on Saturday.
0: Well, I'll tell you this, man. There was a lot of I don't knows from Victor. You know, it wasn't very long that he was talking right there, but there was a lot of I don't knows. I fell down. I didn't see. I don't know. I'm not too sure. There was a lot of questions that he didn't really have a good answer for. I get it, right? He's in the moment. I'm sure he still can't believe, just like I still can't believe, that they gave up that lead and they found a way to lose game number four. Here's Charles Barkley inside the NBA, the Hall of Famer, obviously, talking about what he feels like happened with the Spurs in the second half.
6: We saw the dumbest basketball team in the history of civilization.
11: Oh, wow.
6: We saw they had a 25-point lead, took eight straight threes. Like, they thought to get, like, that was some of the most mismanaged, stupid basketball. Hey, when you blow a 29-point lead, the other team has to help you. The San Antonio Spurs helped the New York Knicks win this game by doing some of the stupid-ass stuff I've ever seen on a basketball court.
1: Bars. You know,
0: it's not wrong.
1: Bars.
0: Not wrong
1: at all. The one thing I did like from Wimby when he was asked what happened in the fourth quarter, and he said it started way before that, because that is true.
0: Yeah.
1: You know, the I don't knows, I kind of can relate to him. I don't know what the hell happened either, you know, other than what Chuck just said, some terrible bad basketball, and I expected the Spurs to be so much better than that.
0: Yeah, they should have been a lot better than that. That question that was asked at the beginning about De'Aaron Fox and that layup attempt, that was a perfect question, because that was bad basketball. There was a lot of bad basketball. And really, because the Spurs had such a collapse, they saved Josh Hart from being the guy that was going to catch all the bad basketball, because he blew a layup at the end that could have put the Knicks up by a point, looked like he was going to end up being the guy that they end up talking about, like, wait, how did he miss that? That could have, you know, put the Knicks up, and then they end up losing the game. Now the series is knotted up at two, and the Spurs like, oh, don't worry, we got your back. We're going to play just as bad basketball. Matter of fact, we're going to make it a little bit worse. But to your point about what Wimby said about, you know, it started before the fourth quarter. Yeah, it started in the third quarter because they only scored 14 points.
1: Yeah, they didn't come out of the locker room.
0: No.
1: They didn't come out of the locker room.
0: Right.
1: It's almost like Wu-Tang showed up, performed at halftime, and New York was like, oh, that's right. We're the Knicks. We're New York. Now it's time for us to come out and play, because they actually, and again, they did it methodically. They didn't do it with one 29-0 run. You know, they 8-0 run, 7-0 run, 6-0 run, 5-0 run. They just kept on stacking runs, and you could tell real quick that the Spurs were getting uncomfortable. Doubt started to creep into their minds, which is wild because they were the team that was winning. But you could clearly see that they were like, uh-oh, what if we blow it?
0: Right. No, they started doubting themselves, and every shot all of a sudden became a lot tighter. And, you know, they were playing loose in the first half, and Dylan Harper was going off, you know, 15 points. Vassell was playing well. Wemby was playing well. All of a sudden, those jumpers that they were hitting starts hitting the front of the iron. They, you know, start just making some bad plays, turning the rock over, missing their free throws. They were 6-for-6 for the free throw line in the first half. Second half, they start missing. It just seemed like they tightened up. They didn't know how to finish, and there's been a lot of conversation about the youth and how they haven't been there, done that. That right there was a sign of we don't know how to finish, and to me, that's the youth side of things. I'm not letting that be an excuse on why they lost. They still shouldn't have lost, but if you don't know how to finish, I think that the immaturity plays a role in that.
1: And you know, I have the rule that, you know, you got to get there and lose to know what it takes to get there and win. And I've actually been looking at the Spurs team and going, well, maybe they're the exception to the rule. You know, maybe they didn't need all the experience. But to your point, this is a clear lack of experience in a huge situation, in a big time moment, and they failed the test.
0: Yeah, they absolutely failed the test, and the Knicks win 107-106. They have a 3-1 series lead headed back to San Antonio.
1: Real quick, you realize it's – how long has the game been? It's over an hour, right? The game has been over. There are still fans at MSG. That is awesome. You know, that is awesome. They could leave. They could have – the game has been over, and there are still – it looks like a couple thousand fans still at MSG. That's awesome.
0: Yeah, well, it's awesome for the fans. We'll hear from the head coach, Mike Brown, get his thoughts on that awesome comeback. If you're a Knicks fan, that's how you're feeling right now. We'll hear from Mike Brown. We'll do it next here on Game Night on ESPN Radio and the all-new ESPN app.
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13: I'm meteorologist Mace Michaels. A lingering shower or storm possible tonight, otherwise a partly cloudy sky and lows in the low 50s. Scattered showers and thunderstorms once again a possibility tomorrow afternoon. A mixture of sunshine and clouds, highs in the low 70s. Live bands and lakeside vibes. Don't miss the Worthington Windsurfing and Music Festival coming up June 12th and 13th. Currently, it's 59 degrees.
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16: 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Incredible.
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19: 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We're battle-tested. We're mentally, we're tough. We're a resilient group, so we just stay with it.
7: You gotta have a little luck in life. You gotta have a little luck in sports. 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And that was probably the biggest message

0: 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He's Emmett Golden. I'm Q Myers. 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So, Emmett, I'm going to go there real quick.
1: All right.
0: I'm going to ask you a question.
1: Okay.
0: Every answer is a correct answer as far as I'm concerned. I won't judge you.
1: All right.
0: Jalen Brunson, Carl Anthony Towns, OG Anunoby. And Knicks fans, this is class participation. We'd like to hear from you as well. 888-SAY-ESPN, 888-729-3776. Who, in your humble opinion, right now, is the series MVP for the New York Knicks? Oh, 3-1.
1: Yeah, I'm going to say OG Anunoby. I thought the first 2 games it was Carl Anthony Towns, the way he played defense on Wimby. And I think he – the first 2 games I was like, definitely. I know that they lost game 3, but OG was great in game 3. The only reason it was a game was because of Anunoby. And even tonight, he has been so efficient. He had 33 points on 15 shots.
0: Yeah.
1: He was 7-9
0: from the three-point line. Those three-pointers really – pulled them back into this game,
1: yeah.
0: Right? Really gave them an opportunity. The reason I threw this out there is because I think that there's a great argument for all three of those guys.
1: Yeah, and Brunson's,
0: you know what I mean?
1: Been good.
0: Right.
1: Brunson has been – this is the first night, as I've been talking about efficiency a lot, this is the first night he was efficient at all.
0: Yep.
1: You know, the past couple of nights he'd have 30 and 31 shots or 33 on 32 shots. Tonight you saw 36 on 25, and I can, you know, you can live with that. So this was the first night, and he even mentioned it earlier when he was on Inside the NBA. This was the first night that he really didn't have a bad shooting night. He's always going to score because he's going to get the majority of the shots. But there are a number of guys that I think could be the MVP.
0: That's my point, and really I just got to give a tip of the cap to the Knicks, because when you have multiple guys that are leading the way for you, leading the charge, and we can sit here and make an argument that makes sense, not just an argument because I want to argue,
1: right.
0: We can make an argument that makes sense for any of these guys. I was with you with Big Cat through the first 2 games, right? And Jalen Brunson hasn't been efficient. OG has been solid. He's been really good, and tonight he was great, right? I mean, he's the reason why, in my opinion,
1: right,
0: they win that one. I think that there could be so many arguments made for any of those three guys, and I guess it's going to be decided in probably the 5th game coming up on Saturday, probably the final game of this series. But it's wild that you can have so many different you know, guys in that running and be up 3-1 as they are right now. Maybe Mike Brown will tell us. Maybe Mike Brown will let us know who he feels like is leading the charge. Let's go back to MSG and hear from the Knicks head coach.
2: It's a good win by our guys, obviously. You know, I applaud all of them because we had different guys step up at different times. You know, you take a guy like Jeremy Sochan, we threw him in the game and he gave us 4 to 5 great minutes. I don't even know when the last time Jeremy really even played longer than 30 seconds. It was just a heck of a job keeping himself ready. Ariel Hart-Porty, you know, picks up fouls. Mitch is gassed. We throw Ariel out there. Ariel's minutes were unbelievable. I challenged a lot of our guys today, and OG was one of the guys that I challenged. I told OG, as big, as strong, as athletic as he is, he's got to be a monster on the offensive glass tonight. I don't know if there was a play, I don't know if there's a play bigger than any other play in the history of Knicks basketball. That was a huge offensive rebound. Huge offensive rebound. He took on the challenge, and he went and won the game for us, doing exactly what I called him out for during shoot around today. Cat, he picked up those early fouls, was on the bench most of the half, and he had a whale of a fourth quarter, a whale of a second half for us. He was unbelievable. Jalen, he's the MVP candidate. I say the same thing about Jalen every game. He does what an MVP is supposed to do, and he did it again tonight. The last person I'm going to talk about is Jose Alvarado. We clap for Jose. I know a lot of you guys can't because you're in the media and you got to be neutral, but I'm going to clap for Jose. Sorry, Mom. Jose was unbelievable tonight. He changed the game. His speed, his ability to touch the paint, you know, again, you give San Antonio a lot of credit. They're trying to throw a lot of different things at us defensively, kind of a matchup man slash zone. And if you don't close out to Jose as hard as he works on his shot, he's going to make you pay. If you close out to him, he's quick enough to go by you. And he made some great basketball plays offensively tonight. And then he was great defensively. But you talk about a total team effort when we hit adversity. And that's all we've talked about all year. Hitting adversity, hitting adversity, hitting adversity. I embrace it through the year. We have to hit it because we have to see if we're connected enough for moments like this. And our guys showed their resiliency and showed they're connected enough to handle a moment like that. The series isn't over. It's going to be tough down in San Antonio. But I applaud all my guys and all my coaches for trying to find a way and finding a way to get in a win tonight.
1: I love that from Mike Brown, especially when he talked about adversity. It sounds crazy. I love adversity myself. I think it makes you stronger. It teaches you about yourself, what you can handle, what you can't. And we found out the New York Knicks can handle a whole lot and get through it, a whole lot of adversity. Sounds like Mike Brown's on the Jalen Brunson side.
0: I mean, he threw Jalen Brunson's name out there, so yeah. That's the coach. That's why I wanted to hear from the coach. You know, I just wanted to hear what he had to say.
1: Yeah, and then he even talked about Ananobi on the offensive board. He had one offensive rebound tonight.
0: Yeah, I was about to say, think about that. You only allow OG to get one offensive rebound, and the offensive rebound that he gets
1: beats
0: is
1: you.
0: The game winner.
1: Yeah, yep.
0: You want to talk about a kick in the stones. Again, there's so many things if the Spurs go back, and I say if because I don't know if I would even want to. If they go back and look at this film, they're going to kick themselves in the stones multiple times. They blew this game, they blew this game, and they blew this game some more. Bad basketball in the second half. No slight to the Knicks because they could have folded up their tent and say, hey, I'll see you in San Antonio on Saturday. But, man, the Spurs absolutely blew that game.
1: Folded.
0: Yes.
1: Collapsed. Choked. There's so many words we could use, and all of them are accurate to describe what happened to the Spurs tonight.
0: Yeah, and now they're down 3-1 in the best-of-seven series on the way back to San Antonio. We've got more reaction to NBA Finals game number 4 next here on Game Night on ESPN Radio.
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0: I like to call it the ultimate comeback when I look at the NBA Finals game number four, Spurs versus Knicks. I'm Q Myers. Spurs got off to a blazing start, outscoring New York 76-49 the first half, and they found a way to lose 107-106. The Knicks outscored the Spurs in the fourth quarter. They scored 32 points in the fourth quarter. The Spurs only scored 30 in the second half. And as a matter of fact, the Knicks outscored the Spurs 58-30 in the second half in total. The Knicks rallied from 29 to win Game 4 as the biggest comeback in NBA Finals history. Jalen Brunson had 36 points on the night, while OG Anunoby had 33 points, including 7 from 9 from 3-point, and the tip-in at the end that was the game winner. Game 5 is coming up Saturday from San Antonio, with New York holding a commanding 3-1 series lead. In the NFL, the Chiefs added two more years to Patrick Mahomes' contract in a reworked deal that ties into Kansas City through 2033 at a value of $504.75 million, sources told ESPN, a value that makes it the first NFL deal valued at over $500 million. The new money on the deals were $239.05 million, with the total value just over $504 million from 2026 through 2033, the first 4 years being guaranteed at signing. All that money is going to become guaranteed through the contract's mechanism. It's the third time in 6 years the Chiefs and Mahomes have reset the quarterback market. Also, the Dolphins and center Aaron Brewer, agreed Wednesday to a three-year extension that'll make him one of the highest-paid centers in the league. The deal is worth up to $52.5 million with $37 million guaranteed. For more scores and analysis, check out ESPN.com and the all-new ESPN app. Coming up, more game night with Emmett Golden and me, Q Myers, here on ESPN Radio on the all-new ESPN app.
13: Coming up on the Thursday edition of Unsportsmanlike with Chris Canty, Michelle Smallman, and me, Evan Cohen. The Knicks win Game 4 and are one win away from their first title in 53 years. So, will they be able to close it out in Game 5? It's Unsportsmanlike, 6 a.m. Eastern, right here on ESPN Radio, ESPN 2, and ESPNU.
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16: Anunoby gets it into Brunson. Brunson pulls a quick three off the front rim. No.
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2: 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That was a huge offensive rebound. 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
16: 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Castle has it, lost it, taken away. The Knicks have done it. The biggest comeback in NBA Finals history.
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0: I just got to hear that ride out, man. I just got to hear that ride out. Normally, I hate on the songs, but I got to let that ride out. When you're down 29 points and you come back and win, you deserve to let the music ride a little bit. All of New York is screaming, go New York, go New York, go, after they get the 107-106 victory. Game 4 NBA Finals game night here on ESPN Radio, the all-new ESPN app. SiriusXM Channel 80 and TuneIn are presented by Progressive Insurance. He's Emmett Golden. I'm Q Myers. Emmett, I know how removed we are, how far removed we are from the game wrapping up.
1: Mm-hmm.
0: I still don't believe what I saw.
1: Me either.
0: I'm wired.
1: Like, I'm not going to sleep tonight after the show. I know I'm not, because I cannot believe it. And that's kind of – there are very few times when I've watched a sporting event and didn't have words for it. Like, I get paid to have words for things that happen in sports.
14: Wait, you get a check for this?
1: No, I don't. I'm doing it for free.
0: Hold on, man. Nobody told me that. What we're doing?
1: No, I'm doing it for free. Yeah. but this is one of them. You know, it's one of those moments where you just stand there and it's so exceptional. It's so ridiculous. It's so many things that it's hard to put in words.
0: It's hard to wrap your finger around and wrap your brain around what we witnessed, but if we hadn't witnessed it, I wouldn't believe it. Like, if you walked away from the game at halftime and said, hey, this one's in the books, and then you came back and saw that, it's in the books, but the Knicks won, you'd say, huh?
1: Right.
0: What?
1: Right. Yeah, you wouldn't believe it. You'd be like, get out of here. Like, did somebody get hurt? You know?
0: Exactly. What in the world happened? Well, OG happened. Jalen Brunson happened. OG at 33. He was 7-for-9 from 3-point, which was great. But ultimately, as Mike Brown said, I challenged him to get on the offensive glass. Oh, he got on the offensive glass. Mm-hmm. He got one offensive rebound. It was a putback. My dad would be proud. We used to play that game of tips back in the day, right?
1: Yep.
0: You tip it back in. Don't come down with the ball. If you come back down with the ball, it's the other guy's ball. OG didn't come back down with the ball. Put it through the hoop. Biggest bucket, as Mike Brown said, in New York Knicks basketball history.
1: Yeah.
0: Think about that statement real quick as we hear from OG Anunoby.
17: You just hit the game-winning shot in an NBA Finals game in front of your home crowd. How does that feel?
18: It feels cool. I mean, everyone's pretty excited. I'm excited, too. We're all excited. We're enjoying it right now, but we're just focused on the next game now.
19: Coach Mike Brown said you made the most iconic shot of Knicks basketball, and he also said he challenged you right before this game. What was his pep talk like for you before this game 4 specifically?
18: He just told me I need to get on the glass, you know, offensive glass especially. Just use my ability, my size, strength, athleticism to make an impact on the glass, and it happened at the end. So
20: you guys have come back from double digits, I don't know how many times, between last year and this year. Mike said at halftime today he didn't show any film. I'm wondering for you, what's going through your mind when you're down 29 in the first half, and then halftime you have that moment, and then are you a vocal guy? Do you speak out to your team during halftime to kind of, you know, start a run, or like what's your approach in terms of that locker room moment?
18: I'll just say stuff like, we're fine. Like, stay with it. We're fine. We know it's a game of runs. We're a resilient group. We've been through a lot. We've came back plenty of times when we're down, so just staying with it, weathering the storm, not being too down or angry or getting mad or frustrated, just staying with it, cut it down to 18, cut it down to 12, cut it down to 6, just staying with it, pushing through. It's a 48-minute game, so just play until the end.
21: You guys held them to 30 points in the second half after they were shooting lights out so much in the first half. I guess what changed between first half and second half for you guys to be able to clamp them down that way?
18: Probably just our contests were better. Just like 1% better, just a little bit better, getting out faster and making sure every shot is contested, and then finishing possession of the rebounds, and then running out, moving the ball, taking good shots, shooting open shots, not hesitating.
22: OG, can you just take us through the tip in itself from the moment that Jalen launches and where you are and how you're seeing it unfold and everything from there?
18: I inbounded the ball to Jalen. He got a pretty good look, and I just went and crashed, tried to get a tip dunk or something. The ball went over my head, so I couldn't really dunk it, so I just tried to tip it in softly, and it went in.
23: What's the mindset now going into game 5?
18: Watch the film. Look at what we did to go down 29 and try to prevent that from happening again. Clean up some stuff, because I know we didn't play as well as we can play. We didn't do what we're capable of, so just clean that stuff up and just preparing for game 5.
24: Did you see a lane to attack when Jalen puts the shot up? Like, how do you know where you want to go?
18: Oh, yeah. I mean, the shot went up. I was free. There was no one boxing me out. So I just went in there for a tip dunk and ended up just tipping it in.
25: You guys have been through so many deficits as a team, so many comebacks. You know, how much do you lean on that experience and that history when you're in moments like that?
18: I mean, when you do it once, you know you can do it again. So, I mean, you never want to be down, but that's how it goes. It's a game of runs. They went on their run early, but we knew we had a run to go on as well. So just staying with it, not getting too down or too low in the moment, just staying with it, keep pushing, having confidence, believing in ourselves, and knowing it's a 48-minute game, so playing until the end.
3: OG Champ De Lunes from ABS CBN News. How do you stay stoic like after hitting the biggest plays of your career?
18: Just the game wasn't over. I looked up to see the time. If it would have been 0-0, I would have been more excited. But there was 1.2 left, so just knowing I have to get a stop now. Just staying with it, staying present, not getting too happy because the game's not over yet.
20: OG, I think after that tip-in, Cat gave you a huge hug. I mean, Josh right there just gave you a huge hug. He said you saved him a lifetime of regret. What does it mean for you, to not just for yourself, but for your teammates, to make such a big play like that?
18: I mean, it's pretty cool. I mean, but that's where we're a team, like a brotherhood, you know. We have each other's backs. That's just how it goes sometimes. And, I mean, we would all do the same for each other.
1: Yeah, yeah, and it was a great moment. I'm sure Josh Hart's got a steak dinner on him or something like that. I'm sure he's going to take care of him. That tip to win the game, when Jalen gets the ball, two guys come toward – they start to come toward him.
0: Right.
1: And he takes the deep three. Well, that second guy that was going towards Brunson – that was the guy that would, in theory, have OG to box him out or play defense. But since he was closing out on Jalen, that left OG by himself. And that lane was wide. There was nobody in the paint when the ball went up. And he out-jumped everybody. He showed he got some bounce out there.
0: Well, I'll tell you this, man. Again, there were so many fundamental breakdowns from the Spurs in the second half. And not boxing out a critical moment like that is a huge one. It's a huge one. Yeah, again, I know that the moment is probably bigger than they were ready for, obviously, but you have to not have fundamental breakdowns, and there was way too many. Terrible turnovers by Fox, terrible decision by Fox to go for the layup instead of allowing the Knicks to foul him and him go to the line and knock down a couple free throws. And, you know, there's just settling for the three-pointer when all you need to do is get to the cup, shoot some mid-range shots, just get some buckets. When you're up 76-49, you literally can exchange buckets and you're going to win.
1: Yeah, right. You just have to not lose
0: exactly.
1: The second half by 30. You know what I'm saying?
0: That is just – I mean, when you say that, that's just sick, right? Again, the Knicks scored 32 in the fourth quarter. The Spurs only scored 30 in the second half, which is ridiculous. But you heard them talking about Josh Hart saying that OG saved him. This is exactly what Josh Hart had to say, and this is in response to him blowing a layup that would have given the Knicks the lead late in the game.
4: This game was crazy. Like I said, you know, I got a special shout out, you know, for OG, man, because he saved me, at least for this game, a lifetime of, you know, regret. Mm-hmm. So, yeah, man, shout out to him.
1: Hey, dunk it or use the glass. All right, young folks.
0: He did that last year, though. He did that in the NBA playoffs, or what was it, the Eastern Conference Finals last year?
1: I believe so, yeah.
0: He did the same thing. It's like it's that indecision, right? It's it's always that in-between, right? Do you go up and dunk it? Do you lay it up? And then you get caught up in the middle and you clank it off the back of the rim.
1: Yep. Yeah, and that's exactly what happened to him. But, hey, teammates, they pick each other up, and OG was there for him tonight.
0: Yeah, he really was. OG had 33 points. Obviously, he had the huge putback that was the game winner. The Knicks win 107-106. They have a commanding 3-1 series lead. Game 5 comes up on Saturday from San Antonio. But what happened to the San Antonio Spurs? I need someone to tell me something more than I don't know. Let's hear from the head coach, Mitch Johnson. We'll do that next here on Game Night on ESPN Radio on the all-new ESPN app.
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0: The biggest comeback in NBA Finals history. Game four of the Finals goes to New York. Incredible.
1: Jalen, one question, one word. How?
2: 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One word.
3: 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We believe in ourselves. We've come back before. We're battle-tested. We're mentally, we're tough. We're a resilient group, so we just stay with it.
4: 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You gotta have a little luck in sports. But you can also go make your own luck, too. And that was probably the biggest message.
5: Knicks didn't have a little luck. They had lady luck. They had all the luck on their side in game number four. And, by the way, a little bit of assistance by the San Antonio Spurs. They get the dub 107-106. Now the Knicks have a commanding 3-1 series lead. Game five coming up Saturday from San Antonio. 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He's Emmett Golden. I'm Q Myers. It's really tough for me to put into words how many things had to go wrong for San Antonio in order to for New York to be able to complete the comeback that they had. There were so many things that had to go right for New York, and how many things had to go wrong for San Antonio. And the thing about it is, they all came through. They all happened. Everything that the Knicks needed for San Antonio to do wrong, they did wrong. And help them get back into this game. And, of course, New York obviously had to knock down some big shots. They had to create some turnovers. They had to get to the free throw line. They did their part as well. But, man, San Antonio did as well. It's absolutely incredible that we're sitting here post-game talking about a Knicks 3-1 series lead.
6: And, you know, we talk about how young the team is. Their coach is pretty young as well, as far from an experience standpoint. And he looked inexperienced tonight. You know, and usually, a coach, you know, that takes over a team, I think they were 32-45 last year. Usually you think you get to make these mistakes in the play-in, you know, or maybe in the first round of the playoffs. But they've been so good, you get to the finals, and all of a sudden you're drowning. And you don't know how to, you know, how to swim or go over for help. And Mitch didn't really help his team much tonight.
5: No, he had a look on his face of youth, like you said. Like he was kind of deer in the headlights, not sure what was going on while the Knicks outscored the Spurs 58-30 in the second half. Let's go back to Madison Square Garden and hear from Mitch Johnson on exactly what went wrong for San Antonio.
7: The 30 points in the second half, what went wrong offensively in your mind?
8: Obviously, a few things to score 30 points and a half. We got away from what got us the 76 points in the first half, just in terms of putting pressure on the rim, rolling after screens, running, continuing to find the paint, whether it's for ourselves or for a teammate. We got on our heels and, missed some shots, and then, you know, you don't get as many free throws and high percentage looks when you play on your heels like that.
9: This has been a season, like the regular season and the playoffs, has been just full of a lot of lessons for you guys. Where does this one fall?
8: Yeah, I mean, at the top of the list, just in terms of obviously the circumstances and the stakes of what we're playing for, and to put as much good work into that first half as we did and get the lead that we had and not finish the job is
10: fourth
8: disappointing,
10: or a second,
8: to say the least.
11: At what point tonight did you feel like the momentum started to become a little too much to overcome?
8: I mean, honestly, it's tough. We felt the momentum too much to overcome. I didn't feel that until the clock hit zeros. I mean, there was times where, again, I felt part of that third quarter and then some part probably early, mid, in the fourth quarter again, where we got away from playing the brand of basketball, got us the lead, and then you saw the, at times, aggressiveness and the just conviction that we played with early on dissipate a little bit. And they made some shots, and that's where you felt the momentum a little bit. We just needed a few more tough-minded plays to finish the job.
12: Anyway, just to describe how painful this is, this loss, and what did you say to your team afterwards?
8: I mean, painful again, yeah, because we played so well. So that's a game where you sit there and you say, you know, you had the type of first half you had, and you shot the ball decent, you played a pretty clean game, and then just kind of didn't finish the job and stopped putting the energy in the right spots that got you that lead. And what we're playing for now, you know, we got to go home in 2 days and approach it the same way. We got one game that we got to win, and we got to win that game in 2 days, and we got to be more consistent and more tough-mindedness and finish the job and finish stronger at the end.
10: What did you see on the final play? What was the first intended look there, and what kind of, I guess, messed up the inbound pass to kind of get that off?
8: I didn't get a clear picture of what messed it up. It was just a back pick from Victor for Steph, and then Vic was running off and
13: Dylan had in his vision, you know, whether it was Steph at the rim or Victor running to get a shot over his right shoulder, and obviously we didn't get the pass where we wanted to.
14: On OG's tip-in, was that just a great play by him come swooping in, or did you see a breakdown on blocking out on that?
13: Both.
15: When you have a game like this, you're up almost 30, and now you're down 3-1 instead of 2-2. The emotions, obviously, are going to be really tough. How do you help the guys refocus as you head back to San Antonio?
13: I told them to feel the emotion tonight because they're competitive, and that's unhumanly possible to not. And tomorrow, take all the emotion out, and they better be ready to play in 2 days and win.
16: This is new territory for everybody in terms of what just happened. I just wonder, like, what are you drawing from what you've been, this team's been around the last couple of years to kind of get them back to an equilibrium where they can try to put this by the side and get ready for game five?
13: Yeah, I think, again, we have 2 days to put everything we have into that game. And that's the only game that matters. And by no means am I not acknowledging the Knicks and what they've done and give them credit for playing good basketball, but we feel like we've decided the outcome of all four games. And we need to be better in the next game.
17: Last question, Jared in the back.
18: Jared Weiss, The Athletic. Obviously, your three-point shooting was great in the first half, cold in the second half. At a certain point, what did you try to do to change the flow of the offense when the shots weren't going down to create looks you thought might be more efficient?
13: The same thing we've always done. It's just we need to continue to put pressure on the rim and touch the paint and crash, because you don't always make even the best three-point looks. We missed some really good shots in the second half, and so you have to continue to be tough-minded enough to play the brand of basketball regardless of the outcome or what the score is, and we did a really good job of that in the first half and not a good job of that at all in the second half.
6: I got to give Mitch Johnson some credit, Spurs head coach. You just heard him right there. How did he not lose it? Because while he's trying to answer questions, the crowd is sold out. Like, was the door not shut or something like that? Wasn't there a coach recently within the past year or two that, like, went off and was like, can somebody shut the freaking door here? Because it was kind of the same situation. But, man, the crowd was so loud during that post-game interview.
5: I've been to a lot of press conferences. You have as well.
6: Yeah.
5: I've never heard one that sounded like that, where never. The fans were actively still rooting while – the coaches or players were trying to talk. It almost reminds me of going back to Super Bowl 50 when the Panthers lost to the Broncos there in Santa Clara, and Cam Newton was at the podium, and you could hear the fans chanting and cheering, and Cam was getting irritated. You can hear, you know, but that was kind of at the Super Bowl. They have like a makeshift, you know, set up where the podiums are, you know, underneath the stadium post game. So you almost understand that one. That what that we just heard was incredible. I've never heard something like that one.
6: Never. And I understand why. Like, that's how big, the Knicks being in the finals is huge. The Knicks leading in the finals is huge. But for them at MSG to overcome a 29-point deficit and win, that's something none of us have ever seen before.
5: No, and I didn't think that, you know, we would see that, right? Didn't think that was something that we'd be talking about. I thought we'd be talking about what this series is going to look like now that it's the best of three and it's headed back to San Antonio. And as much as Mitch Johnson sounded like, you know, Kenny Atkinson when he's talking about we determined all four games, they played a role in all four games, because I thought that they, you know, really played well in stretches of most of these games. And they just only found a way to win one, right? And so, again, I got to give the Knicks a lot of credit for, you know, being able to win the first two games on the road. And, yeah, they dropped game three, but then to stick in and win this one, I mean, at this stage of the game, all you could really do is say the Knicks are the better team in this series. They're going to end up winning it either in game five or, worst-case scenario, game six.
6: Or even say it more definitively, the Knicks are the best team in the NBA.
5: Well, yeah, you know? I mean, there's only two of them left.
6: That's right. And what they did, and listen, you might say, oh, they beat the set. They swept the 76ers. They swept the Cavs. Those teams weren't for real. Everybody was saying the Spurs were for real. They just beat the defending champions in seven games. So this was no cakewalk at all, but the Knicks are making it look not easy, but they're definitely getting the job done.
5: There's no doubt about that. He's Emma O'Golden. I'm Q Myers. More reaction. Game 4 NBA Finals is next on Game Night on ESPN Radio.
19: Hey, this is Rich Eisen. Coming up on Thursday's show, Game 4 of the NBA Finals is in the books. We'll talk about it with Hall of Famer Chris Webber. The actor Hart Denton from the Yellowstone spinoff series Dutton Ranch joins us in studio. And head coach Zach Taylor of the Cincinnati Bengals will also join us. 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

0: is SportsCenter. After four games, the Knicks now have a 3-1 series lead. I'm Q Myers. The Spurs, they got off to a blazing start. They outscored New York 76-49 in the first half, and they found a way to lose the game 107-106. The Knicks scored 32 in the fourth quarter. The Spurs only scored 30 in the second half. As a matter of fact, the Knicks outscored the Spurs 58-30 in the second half. The Knicks rallying from 29 down to win game four is the biggest comeback in NBA Finals history. Jalen Brunson had 36 points on the night. OG Anunoby had 33, including 7 from 9 from 3-point, and the tip-in that won the game, 107-106. Game 5 is Saturday from San Antonio. And, probably will be the ender of the series, but we'll see. It is Game 5. In the NFL, the Chiefs added 2 years to Patrick Mahomes' contract in a reworked deal that ties into Kansas City through 2033 at a value of just over $504 million. Sources told ESPN that's a value that makes it the first NFL deal valued at over $500 million. This is the third time in 6 years the Chiefs and Mahomes have reset the quarterback market. Also, the Dolphins and center Aaron Brewer agreed Wednesday to a 3-year extension that will make him one of the highest paid centers in the league. Deal is worth up to $52.5 million with $37 million guaranteed, making Brewer the fifth highest paid center in terms of contract value and the third highest paid center in terms of average annual at $17.5 million. For more scores and analysis, check out ESPN.com and the all-new ESPN app. Coming up, more game night with Emmett Golden and me, Q Myers, here on ESPN Radio and the all-new ESPN app.
1: 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No, tip it good for the lead with 1.2 seconds to go. OG Anunoby flying out of nowhere.
2: I don't know if there's a play bigger than any other play in the history of Knicks basketball. 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
0: Know how you come back from that loss in game four if you're the Spurs. I really don't. And if you're Knicks, you're flying high. I know you got to stay grounded for one more game, one more victory, but man, you got to be feeling good if you're wearing orange and blue and you're a member of the New York Knicks or the fan base. 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He's Emmett Golden. I'm Q Myers. Don't forget the NBA Finals are on ESPN Radio. 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And Emmett, it's so crazy. I'm thinking about Game 5, and I'm like, what are we even going to see in Game 5? And I know that comes up right. Saturday. Coverage begins at 7:30 p.m. Eastern on ESPN Radio. I don't even know what we're going to see on Saturday. Because I don't know if you're the Spurs, how you get that, how you pump yourself back up and get ready for another game, knowing what just happened in this one.
5: Right, because you have to feel so empty right now, you know, and sit there and say to yourself, we were so close to tying the series, and the whole thing changes.
0: Whole thing
5: if it's 2-2 right
0: this
5: now.
0: This whole conversation we're having, Emmett, is so different. They win this game.
5: Yeah, then it's like, man, 2 of 3 at home for the Spurs. I don't know if the Knicks can overcome that. They got ran off the court. You know, they lost their 2 home games. It's a completely different conversation. And now it's over. It's 3-1. Yeah. And after that, there's no way the Spurs are overcoming a 3-1 deficit after blowing a 29-point lead.
0: Yeah, it's wild, man. I mean, you're the Magic in the series against the Pistons. You're the Cavaliers in the series against the Knicks. And now you're in that same position, and I don't know how you come back from that at all. It's game night here on ESPN Radio and the ESPN app, SiriusXM Channel 80, and tune in, presented by Progressive Insurance. Joining us now on the phone line is a man that was there for

0: all the action. That's our guy, George Sedano. And George, thanks so much for your time. I appreciate you. I've been telling Emmett, I really don't know how to wrap my brain around what I saw in this comeback when the Spurs are up 29, they find a way to lose. You were right there on the site of it all. What happened in your opinion?
1: I'm still processing it hours later. It really is unlike anything I've ever seen. You know, it's the greatest comeback in finals history. And really, I felt like the Spurs, it really started at halftime. Like, when they came out of half, they were just really lax and casual, shooting a bunch of threes. I know they went in the first half, but they were shooting them early in the clock. And it really started to spiral for them there. And then when it got down to 15 in the fourth quarter, I'm like, oh, this is a game. Like, this is no longer a wrap. And, you know, they stuck around at 15 for a bit, but they couldn't extend the lead. Because usually what happens is, you know, a team will run out of gas, like the Knicks, but it was the Spurs that kind of ran out of gas. And it really was a confluence of events that I think we'll never see again. Particularly just even the last few seconds, man. Like, you know, Wemby missing free throws. De'Aaron Fox has to be sick to his stomach. I mean, he could have dribbled out time and gotten fouled. Like, I don't even understand going for the layup there. Like, it was one of those things where in real time, I was like, what are you doing? And everything that could go wrong went wrong. And everything that could go right went right for the Knicks.
2: Do you see any way the Spurs can overcome this and even, you know, get a game on Saturday after just this complete meltdown?
1: I mean, I don't know, man. They're kind of young and loose and, you know, like, they might. I guess it's possible. You know, I think because you're young, you don't really understand the magnitude of what's transpiring, right? Like, but, man, that's got to be tough. Like, I don't know what you could do there. You know, I don't envy Mitch Johnson because he coached a hell of a game. His guys really just didn't execute. I mean, even if you watch the last play with 1.2 seconds left, Castle was open. And they you know, Cat was able to get like a finger on it, man, on that pass. I don't know. I really don't know if they can come back and win another game, but I guess I wouldn't put it past them because, look, we thought they weren't going to win a game, you know, in game three after the way that game two ended up. So I guess we shouldn't doubt them.
0: George Sedano is with us here on Game Night on ESPN Radio on the all-new ESPN app. We were taking a look at the Knicks and what they've been able to do, and we said there's an argument that could be made for Jalen Brunson to be the MVP, the Big Cat to be the MVP, and OG to be the MVP. What does it say when there's three guys that have contributed in a major way in this series so far for New York?
1: Yeah, man, listen, I'm going with OG all day, every day, okay? That guy's been the most consistent player throughout four games now, and he just gave you the game winner. Like, to me, you know, yes, you can say Brunson. Yeah, maybe you can say Cat. No. If I have a vote, and I don't know if I do, but I have in the past, I will vote for OG Anunoby if it's right now.
2: You mentioned you thought Mitch Johnson coached a great game. What did you think of the coaching job that Mike Brown did tonight?
1: Yeah, I got to give Mike Brown a lot of credit, man. He was searching for a while, like, just looking for a lineup that worked. And he was reaching at times, and he found one that did, man. That lineup with Alvarado and Brunson in the backcourt, I mean, that thing changed the game. And you got to give Mike credit, man. He was searching as much as he could, and it felt like this thing could be over. And then that lineup really created the spark. So I think both coaches have done a great job, man. This is boiling down to execution. It's very easy to blame coaches in these scenarios. I think that's a lazy take for most people, you know, and I get it. Fans, you know, they don't know the game like we know the game and are not as, you know, embedded as we are. But I just think Mike, I don't know if it was just, hey, you know, I haven't seen this lineup before and what the hell, I'm down 29. Let's see what it's got. And that was the reasoning behind it, but it worked. So that's all that matters now.
0: George, what was it like in the arena, Madison Square Garden, as they're down 29 and then they come roaring back like they did to get the victory? We heard post-game, we heard Mitch Johnson trying to talk to the media, and it sounded like the crowd was in the room with them. It was so loud. What was it like there for you?
1: I mean, nobody left for what felt like an hour. it was incredible. I've only been at one other NBA Finals game that even is in the same stratosphere, and that's when Ray Allen hit the shot in Game 6 for the Heat and Spurs. And, the coincidence that it's the Spurs is another insane thing that you can factor into this equation, too. It was nuts, man. Like, people were going nuts. Like, people weren't leaving. People were singing songs. They had to kick him out. Like, that's what it was like. And down the stretch, as that game was unfolding, it was as raucous a place as I've ever been.
0: It was incredible. It really was for us to listen to it and watch it in real time. And I'm sure for you to be there courtside, it was incredible as well. Well, you've been our guy, man. You've been rocking with us every single game, post game. We definitely appreciate you as always. Thanks so much for your time.
1: All right, man. You guys have a good rest of your show. Thanks for having me.
0: Will do. Appreciate you. George Sedano right there, NBA on ESPN Radio. And, man, he's got a front row seat to all the action. He's been rocking with us after every single game he's caught up with us. And, man, just to have that sideline, just feel and being able to soak it all in. And you heard what he said. He only remembers one other game, and that was that big Ray Allen shot. And we all remember, we actually referenced it before the show even started. Like, if this comeback had happened in Miami, half the fans wouldn't have seen it. We remember that game. They all left, remember? And they got locked out. They couldn't get back in. That's what they would have done if this had been in Miami. In New York, those tickets were too high. They're like, oh, no, my brother, you're going to have to kick me up out of here. And then they're treated to a comeback like this that we'll probably never see again. If we do, it's going to be for another 30, 40 years, whatever the case may be. It ain't going to happen no time soon, that's for sure.
2: No, it's not. It's not. And it's, like I said, it's the block. It's that shot. It's now the tip. It was amazing, man. And to see the unexpected, this is why we love sports. Because it literally is, what do we always talk about? On paper. Paper don't always matter when you're dealing with
0: paper don't never matter.
2: No,
0: the only time paper matters is
2: when
0: I'm opening my wallet and there's something there. More times than not, there ain't no paper there either.
2: Okay. All right. I thought you was flossing for a second.
0: No.
2: I was about to say, talk to him then.
0: No.
2: Yeah. Uh-uh. I pay for everything with my phone now, so I don't actually have
0: much paper. Ooh, fancy, aren't we? Okay.
2: Man, that's every person in the world. Nobody.
0: It ain't me. I don't pay for nothing with my phone.
2: Really? You don't use your phone?
0: Nope.
2: You don't do the tap?
0: Nope.
2: You don't do Apple Pay?
0: Nope.
2: You don't do Cash App?
0: Nope. Look, man, I'm lucky if I'm using credit, brother.
2: Right.
0: I don't know who you think I am. I'm on here on game night. I'm not courtside at Madison Square Garden.
2: Dog, I'm with you only three nights a week. At least you here every night. You know what I'm saying?
0: You ain't worth nothing. You know what? That's what the Spurs are saying to each other in the locker room right now. You ain't worth nothing because y'all done blew a 29-point lead, and we found a way to lose the game, and we're down 3-1 now.
2: Yeah, it's going to be a quiet flight home.
0: Yeah, exactly.
2: Very quiet.
0: Big time. Quiet flight. He's Emmett Golden. I'm Q Myers. 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Coming up next, more reaction to NBA Finals. Game number 4, the Knicks with an incredible comeback, one that none of us saw coming, except for they did. 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

0: receive the ball. He's got it. Sideline left. Inbound over the top. Castle has it. Lost it. Taken away. The Knicks have done it. The biggest comeback in NBA Finals history. Game four of the Finals goes to New York. Incredible. And the Knicks are as close to an NBA championship as they've been since 1994. Up 3-1.
1: I know the results. I know what happened. I saw it. I heard it. We've talked about it. Still can't believe it. It's wild that the Knicks found a way to come back and win 107-106. They now have a 3-1 series lead. It's game night here on ESPN Radio. The all-new ESPN app, SiriusXM Channel 80 and TuneIn, presented by Progressive Insurance. This is your time to shine. We want to hear from you. New York fans, stand up. Let us hear from you. 888-SAY-ESPN, 888-729-3776. 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Man, we got a lot of feedback by way of Twitter, man. First of all, that one guy who's a big-time Knicks fan, he is celebrating. He said, hey, sorry, apologize now. Whoever's got SportsCenter all night, I'm going to keep sending tweets all night, all the way till I'm sportsmanlike. So that's how fired up he is.
2: I respect it. Yes. I respect it, big dog.
1: Yes, absolutely. Jasper said, I still believe the San Antonio's more talented team than the Knicks. They're just young and inexperienced. Probably should have a more seasoned coach like Greg Popovich. Mitch Johnson has to be better if he gets his team back to this point next year.
2: Yeah. I think he will be better for it. And in the future, I'm sure the players will learn from it, because this is a lesson for your backside right here.
1: Yeah, no doubt. Jasper also said Brunson and Cat have been good at times in this series. OG Anunoby is the Bill Russell MVP of the series. San Antonio has had no answer for him the whole series. He almost single-handedly kept the Knicks in that game. They won the game with that tip in, so he's another one that is rocking with OG. And, you know, when it comes to the MVP conversation, you know, I think as we talked to George Sedano, I mean, it makes sense to rock with OG.
2: Mm-hmm.
1: But literally, I mean, just to know that there's multiple dudes that have stepped up and had big moments. And the one reason I think that Jalen Brunson could be in the conversation is because he's Jalen Brunson, right?
2: Yeah.
1: That's always going to give you a few extra cool points.
2: And he's led the team in scoring, I think, almost every game, if I'm not mistaken. Maybe not the game three loss, but – you know, and we always look at the points, right? Mm-hmm. How many points you score. Now, how many points you score. That's why I've been so hung up on efficiency now, because I think that kind of tells a big story. But he had 36 tonight. And in the voters' mind, they might be like, hey, he was the leading scorer. He had 36. But listen, you could give it to him. You could give it to Cat. You could give it to OG. All I know is the finals MVP is going to a New York Knick, because this series is over.
1: And then that one guy sent us that tweet that, well, I was thinking it, and I wasn't going to say it. He sent a tweet of Captain Benson. Mm-hmm. Law and Order SVU. Everyone knows that I don't watch shows. I don't watch TV. But the TV shows that I do watch is Shark Tank and Law and Order SVU. And Captain Benson and crew, that's my favorite. Olivia Benson, Mariska, she's been there. Every single game there at Madison Square Garden, I just got to bring her to the front of the congregation, man. Look, I can't leave her out of the conference. Like, if I'm going to ring the bell on someone, I got to be fair and ring the bell on everybody.
2: Right.
1: She arrived at Madison Square Garden, and she was wearing just a black shirt, right?
2: Yeah.
1: Then Taylor Swift sits down next to her and her Swifties all have the same matching shirt on. By the end of the game, Captain Benson's got the same shirt on, too. Like, Olivia Benson ain't no follower. She up there dancing up and down with Taylor Swift. What are we doing, Olivia?
2: I mean, I'm not necessarily a fan of Taylor Swift's music, but she is arguably one of the most famous people in the world. If she offers you a shirt,
1: no,
2: I think it's polite to take the shirt.
1: No, Olivia Benson don't need to wear a Taylor Swift shirt. You got to ring the bell on her, man. I'm sorry.
2: You got to ring the bell? Oh,
1: yeah, I'm ringing the bell. And that's my people. That's like me ringing the bell on my mama. But sometimes you got to do it. Now, I ain't going to say that out loud.
2: Yeah. But you look like you would ring the bell on your mama. You know what I'm saying? I don't know. I heard some stories about you.
1: I'm just saying, like, I can't close my eyes and act like I didn't see it. She literally is, I know she's, you know, Jalen Brunson fan. I get it. She's a real Knicks fan. I mean, yeah, but then what is the shirt that she's wearing? Stevie Nicks? That was the shirt she was wearing, Stevie Nicks?
2: Yeah.
1: Come on.
2: Yep.
1: What are we doing?
2: Yeah, it's a play on words.
1: You don't play on words if you're a real fan. Taylor Swift don't even know who the Knicks are.
2: Players only love you when they're playing.
1: Man.
2: You know what I'm saying?
1: Taylor Swift. Didn't you just say Taylor Swift was at the Cavaliers game last week?
2: Big facts. Yep. Yeah. Yeah. With Cleveland's own Travis Kelce.
1: Exactly. Yes. That's what I'm saying.
2: He's not a real Knicks fan.
1: I know. Okay? That's what I'm saying. So that's why I believe that Olivia Benson is a Knicks fan. So to see her all of a sudden fall into the Swiftie trap, let me feel some kind of way.
2: You know, there's rumors that Kelce and Taylor are getting married at Madison Square Garden. You think that was part of the, like, agreement, like, hey, we're going to have our wedding here, we'll pay for it, but we also need floor seats to the Knicks game?
1: I mean,
2: it's a little throw-in bonus.
1: I don't have any idea. With the way that people are buying those tickets, I don't think that they need to worry about throw-in bonuses. They're up there making their money.
3: Since we got here, can we talk about how Madison Square Garden may be the one of the strangest wedding venues on the planet?
1: Yeah, that's real. So
2: here's the thing, and I could be wrong. I'm not envisioning it like a concert or a game. Like,
3: well,
2: it's going to be
3: full of people. Of course not. They're going to, like, I think there was a quote, because this is the New York Post.
1: Emmett's dumb.
3: This is the New York Post reporting that they're getting married July 3rd at MSG.
2: Uh-huh.
3: And someone in the article was like, when you have the money Taylor Swift does, you can make MSG look like anything. Well,
2: right.
3: Here's my thing. When you have the money Taylor Swift does, you can get married anywhere on the planet.
2: Yeah, and that's where she wants to get married. You know what I'm saying? I do envision, like, big screens and all type of special effects, but I think it's just going to be a small amount of people.
1: I mean, I'm about to say,
3: if it's a small amount of people, why are you getting married at MSG?
1: Exactly. This is the same group that said that they wanted it to be private and do it.
2: Nothing's private.
1: Nothing's private about MSG. Nothing.
2: I mean, if you lock the doors, it is.
1: Okay, what happens outside?
2: Hey, you telling me they don't have a celebrity exit that people come and go and don't nobody know where it's at?
1: Come on, are you serious?
2: I'm dead serious.
1: Have you seen the crowd now?
3: What would have seemed more unlikely 2 weeks ago? The Spurs blowing a 29-point lead in an NBA Finals game or Taylor Swift and Travis Kelce getting married at Madison Square Garden?
2: Oh, it's definitely the MSG wedding. Because there's no way in the world I ever thought the Spurs would have blown a 29-point lead. That's definitely strange. But, hey, I got one rule. It's your wedding. You do what you want to do.
1: No, that's fine. Do what you want to do. But, yeah, Madison Square Garden wedding, I mean, it is what it is. I'm still upset that Captain Benson's up there hanging out with Taylor Swift, and all of a sudden she's having wardrobe changes. Like, what are we doing?
2: What?
1: You're Captain Benson. You're an OG. You can do what you want to do.
4: The Swifties are
1: going to
4: come after Q, I swear.
2: Yeah, you better dunk, dog.
4: Yeah, the Swifties are coming for you.
1: Hey, look, you know what I'll do? I'll shake them off. How about that?
4: Hey, I see you. You like what I did there?
1: You like that?
3: Q knows the name of a Taylor Swift.
1: Kendrick Lamar was in it. That would have won the award for most unlikely two weeks ago. No,
3: Kendrick Lamar was in the remix. He's not in a remix of Shake It Off. I think he's in the remix of Bad Blood.
1: Oh, well, never mind.
3: Yeah. Yep. So Q just revealed he's actually listening to all Taylor Swift songs.
1: Right, man. I was a music DJ, man. I didn't play everything that I like. It's all good. See, ring the bell on yourselves, man. He's Emmett Golden. I'm Q Myers. Sports Center All Night is coming up next on ESPN Radio, the all-new ESPN app, SiriusXM Channel 80, and tune in.
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22: 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The stars were out at Madison Square Garden tonight. 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Payday in Kansas City for Pat Mahomes. Midweek action in baseball, and the Commissioner's Cup rolls on in the W. No wasting time, though. Let's set the stage for Game 4 at the Garden.
18: The San Antonio Spurs come to Madison Square Garden and knock off the Knicks. San Antonio down 2-1 in the NBA Finals.
0: This group don't know what they don't know, but to be honest with everyone, they don't care.
2: Brace with your hands and not with your chin. 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
22: MSG was the place to be on Wednesday night, heard right here on ESPN Radio. San Antonio hoping to spoil the Garden party again. New York trying to protect home turf and pad its lead in the series. It was San Antonio, though, again, getting off to a fast start and racking up the threes.
18: 54-32 Spurs. Champagne hits the 11th San Antonio triple. 57-32, Spurs routing the Knicks at the Garden.
23: That was a mild contest, but I wouldn't say that was a heavy contest by Brunson.
18: Dribbling through the lane, pass to Harper, corner three. Another 14 triples for the San Antonio Spurs.
23: And Kessie, it's another open three-point attempt. Simple drive and a pitch.
18: 76-49 San Antonio, 49 seconds to go in the half.
22: And the Spurs stormed out to a double-digit lead in the first quarter. This series has featured double-digit leads at the end of one in all four games. This time, the Spurs by 19 points, 14 threes in the first half. They would go on to take a 76-49 lead into the locker room, a 27-point deficit. 76 points, the most a team has ever scored on the road in the first half of an NBA Finals game. Then, in the second half, the party officially got underway. OG Anunoby, just under 7 minutes to go in the third.
18: Now Brunson, bounce pass to Bridges, whips it up top to Cat. 6:53 to go. Into the corner, Anunoby. His three is good. And all of a sudden, the New York Knicks have cut it to 19.
23: And listen, this is very manageable all of a sudden, it feels like, for the New York Knicks.
24: It's 10 points off the lead. They once led by 29.
18: And Steph Castle is back on the floor. This 10-0 run with Castle on the bench. Inbound, Hart drills a three from up top. The run continues for the Knicks. Down 16. 13 straight points. 5:20 to go, third quarter.
22: And so the Knicks began chipping away, little by little, and the Spurs essentially began to implode. The shots that were falling in the first half were no more. And New York took advantage. A 90-75 Spurs lead at the start of the fourth quarter. New York didn't give up, stayed the course. Then with 1:22 remaining in the game.
18: Pass to Towns, back in the hands of Brunson. Brunson against Castle, four to shoot. He's still on the arc. Now tip of the circle, free throw line. Puts it up on the float, gets the roll, and the Knicks have the lead. First time they have climbed the mountain, down 29.
23: And who's doing it again? Jalen Brunson.
18: 1:18 to go. This place is shaking.
22: And so the Knicks grabbed the lead. It was back and forth in the remaining seconds until the very end.
18: Knicks were down as many as 29. Anunoby gets it into Brunson. Brunson pulls a quick three off the front rim. No. Tip it good for the lead with 1.2 seconds to go. OG Anunoby flying out of nowhere. And this place is rocking at the Garden.
22: And New York wins it, 107-106. Madison Square Garden was unhinged. Fans didn't want to leave the building. The Knicks were down 27 points at the break, the largest halftime deficit overcome in NBA postseason history. They trailed by as many as 29 points, the largest comeback in NBA Finals history. And we're all left saying the same thing. That just happened. Jalen Brunson, a game-high 36 points. OG Anunoby, 33 points, and the game-winning tip-in, his second career go-ahead field goal in the final 5 seconds of a playoff game. These two became the first Knicks teammates to score 30 points each in an NBA Finals game. Jalen Brunson joined Inside the NBA after the game on what just happened.
25: How on earth did that just happen?
26: One word that captures that all is just believe. Just believing in each other, believing in the process, chipping away one possession at a time. It wasn't going to be one play to get us back. It wasn't going to be one momentum play, but it was just hitting singles, getting on base, just keep chipping away.
1: I hate to even ask you this question because I know your father very well. I know you very well. I've seen your workout tapes as a youngster, so I know you have no quit in you. However, when you were down 29 points, did any doubt creep in your mind?
26: I thought about it, but then I realized just where we're at. And you're allowed to think about the worst possible scenario, but you got to go out there and do something about it. And just me just having my teammates back, just fighting every possession, just figuring out what we had to do, but not really, just not believing it.
1: Down the stretch in these games, you've been able to show who you are, Jalen Brunson, but it's been a tough series. Do you feel like you figured them out tonight personally, that you were able to be yourself tonight and be great all night?
26: I feel like I was a little bit more efficient, probably the more efficient I've been in this series tonight, but I'm not really trying individually to figure out. I'm just trying to figure out how to ways to win games and figure out how to make sure my team has the right mindset going forward. As a leader, you know, I'm going to be all right. I'm going to figure it out. But I got to make sure everyone's just on the same page. We're all fighting. We're all believing. Because that's just what's important.
1: I thought Carl Anthony Towns was going to get the offensive rebound. I said, Dre, Castle is guarding Kyle. And it turned out to be OG because Victor went and doubled Jalen.
26: Yeah, I saw him backing up a little bit. I just knew I got to get the ball on the rim. And it felt good coming out of my hands. But him being on the perimeter allowed OG just to have a free run. Yeah. And then he got there.
1: Up 3-1. I've been in this position before on the wrong side of it. Up 3-1 and lose the lead. What has to happen to close this out in San Antonio in game 5 and not even come back to New York except for a parade?
26: 0-0 mentality. Our starts have to be a lot better. Our focus in the beginning of the game, our attention detail has to be a lot better. But most importantly, just keep believing.
1: Hey, let me ask you that question. I'm so glad you said it. What the hell is going on with y'all the first quarter?
26: I don't know, Chuck. I wish I... Hey, if you could find out for me, let me know.
1: I'll see you in San Antonio. Okay.
22: Chuck's always got the best questions. The Knicks grabbed their first home win in the NBA Finals since 1999. One win away from their first NBA title since 1973. It'd be the longest gap between titles in NBA history. Knicks head coach Mike Brown keeping it real with the media after the game.
3: It was a good win by our guys, obviously.
22: Yeah, obviously, coach. However, on the other side, the collapse. Victor Wembanyama led the Spurs with 24 points, 13 rebounds. But how? Just how does this happen? Spurs head coach Mitch Johnson.
5: Obviously, a few things to score 30 points and a half. We got away from what got us the 76 points in the first half, just in terms of putting pressure on the rim, rolling after screens, running, continuing to find the paint, whether it's for ourselves or for a teammate. We got on our heels and, missed some shots. And then, you don't get as many free throws and high percentage looks when you play on your heels like that.
22: I mean, yeah, on your heels is right. Wembanyama, in his own words, with where it all went wrong, especially late.
6: Can you just explain how that thing fell apart in the fourth quarter?
7: I think it began before that.
8: Third row on the left.
7: Can't really explain it right now. I don't know. I think it's just, execution, greediness of some sort. We clearly weren't the most hungry in the second half.
22: Yeah, I think we'd all agree. Time for the Spurs to regroup as the series shifts back to San Antonio in what is now a must-win for the Spurs. They trail 3-1 in the NBA Finals for the first time in 7 appearances. Game 5, Saturday night at Frostbank Center, tip-off set for 8 p.m. Eastern on ABC. The NBA playoffs are on ESPN Radio. 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SportsCenter All Night rolls on. We head to the Diamond for several midweek series before getaway day. Dodgers-Pirates Shohei Ohtani on the mound for L.A., Ohtani allowed a career-high 4 home runs in his only career pitching start versus the Pirates. That was back in 2023 when he was a member of the Angels. The Dodgers in this one held a comfortable lead into the 7th before it started to unravel. We pick it up in the 8th, Dodgers leading 6-4.
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22: 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That was Callahan's second of the game, actually, and second of his career. Then, two batters later.
8: And the 0-1. Drive to right center field by Horowitz. To the track. Nearing the wall. Clear the deck. Cannonball coming. It's a Horowitz howitzer. It's a two-run homer. And the Badland Buckles lead it 9-6. 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
22: Dodgers would move two more across in the ninth, but come up short as they blow a five-run lead. Pirates win it 9-8. Tyler Callahan had just three hits entering Wednesday. He became the first player to hit his first career home run off Shohei Ohtani since Ohtani entered the league back in 2018. Ohtani's first time allowing three-plus earned runs in a start since August 20th of last season. Reds-Padres, this one had to go 11 innings Tuesday night. Padres entered Wednesday with the worst record in baseball over the last 15 games. We entered the bottom of the ninth, two outs, and the score tied 4-4.
9: Here's the pitch. Fernando swings, hits it on a line, deep to left field. Blade's going back. This one, gonna go! A line drive, game-winning home run! Just over the fence in left. And Fernando's second of the year, a game winner against the Reds with two outs in the bottom of the ninth.
22: 93-7 The Fan, game winner indeed. Padres get the dub 5-4. That's Tatis Jr.'s second walk-off home run of his career, the first being last season against the Angels. For the Reds, the bullpen allowed three earned runs in just 2 2/3 innings pitched. All four runs Wednesday came via three home runs. Nationals-Giants, Washington trying to collect some wins to stay relevant in the NL East. Giants struggling at home this season. This one scoreless until the third.
10: The pitch. And a swing and a drive left center field deep, sending Cox way back to the warning track. Up to the wall, he leaps, and he can't get it. It's gone. Goodbye. It's a two-run homer for James Wood, just clearing the wall to the left of the 399 marker and into the bleachers. Bang, zoom goes James Wood. It's home run number 18, RBIs 42 and 43.
22: Nationals Radio Network in Washington would jump out to a 9-1 lead in the seventh. But the Giants had other plans and saved their best for last. After plating five in the eighth, San Francisco trailed 10-7 in the bottom of the ninth inning.
10: The pitch.
19: Swing. There's a high drive down the right field line, deep into the corner. It's a grand slam! I can't believe it! The 21-year-old Eldridge has electrified Oracle Park. It's a game-ending grand slam!
22: KNBR and the Giants steal the victory at the end, 11-10. Giants' Bryce Eldridge, age 21, the youngest player in MLB history to walk off a grand slam. The previous youngest was Roberto Clemente back in 1956. Eldridge has now homered in back-to-back games. He has just two home runs to his name. San Francisco Giants' first team to win after trailing by 8-plus runs after seven innings since 2009. And according to ESPN Analytics, Washington had a 99.9% chance to win after the top of the eighth inning. Yankees Guardians, Yankees going for the sweep here. Cleveland hoping to snap its three-game losing streak. Guardians struck first, but New York brought its bats today in the seventh.
9: 2-2. Caballero slaps the single into right field. Bellinger will score. Grisham held up at third. It's an RBI single for Jose Caballero, and the Yankee lead is now 7-3.
22: That from the Yes Network. Cleveland found a way to get one more in the ninth, but no rally. Yankees win it 8-4. Yankees, it's their fourth road series sweep this season. That's the most in Major League Baseball, and it matches their total from all of last season. Trent Grisham now on a six-game hitting streak, his longest since eight straight in 2023. And the Guardians, it's their fourth straight loss, tied for their longest streak this season. $500 million in Kansas City, the first of its kind. More on that when SportsCenter All Night continues. 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
28: My name is Ruth Rusey. I'm a retired teacher. I'm 91 years old, and this is how I live United. I say retired, but not really. Once a week, I read books to children as part of United Way's education program. Reading to a child creates links between language and literacy. 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
1: 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Chris Burnett with you here on SportsCenter All Night. The New York Knicks trailing 76-49 at the break complete the greatest halftime comeback in NBA postseason history. Didn't take their first lead until 1:22 remaining. 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
2: Pass to Towns, back in the hands of Brunson. Brunson against Castle, four to shoot. He's still on the arc. Now tip of the circle, free throw line. Puts it up on the float, gets the roll, and the Knicks have the lead. First time they have climbed the mountain down 29.
3: And who's doing it again? Jalen Brunson.
2: 1:18 to go. This place is shaking.
1: Brunson with a game-high 36 points. Series shifts back to San Antonio. 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SportsCenter All Night continues. Half a billion dollars? Say it ain't so. The Kansas City Chiefs are adding 2 years to Pat Mahomes' contract in a reworked deal that will tie him to Kansas City through 2033. The total value? An eye-popping $504 million, making it the first NFL deal ever valued at over half a billion. Mahomes can make up to $522 million through incentives and escalators, and starting in 2027, the deal will average $64 million per year. You guessed it, that's also a record. Our own Lewis Riddick weighed in earlier on Mahomes getting paid.
4: It's just, you know, the ultimate reward for a guy who, from day one that he was drafted down there, they knew that they had something special. They just did. And we're not just talking about his physical skills. We're just talking about the person overall as well. They love absolutely everything about him. They can't be more effusive in their praise for Patrick, no matter what aspect of playing the game at a professional level that they're talking about. A half a billion dollars. I mean, come on. It's hard to even say that. A half a billion dollars. But they're probably still getting him at a discount relative to what he has brought to this organization in terms of notoriety, in terms of revenue, and the impact that he's had on this football team.
1: Without a doubt, Mahomes still working back from injury, though. Tore his ACL and LCL back in December. The Chiefs remain optimistic he'll be ready for week one when they host the Denver Broncos on Monday Night Football. SportsCenter All Night, ESPN Radio, busy day at the parks. Several midweek series in action. Phillies Blue Jays, Max Scherzer on the hill, hoping for some history, and it didn't take long for him to join an elite group. Top of the first.
5: The 1-2. Called strike three, and there it is. 3,500 in the career of Max Scherzer, the 11th pitcher in Major League history to do it, and Mad Max wasted no time punching out the first batter of the game.
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6: The 1-0, swung on, hit deep, left field. Going back on a Piñango, looking up, and it is gone. And Alec Bohm, with a three-run home run, breaks the game open here in the third inning. His eighth home run of the season. And the Phillies now lead it 4-0 over Scherzer.
1: 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So Philly leading 4-0. We move to the fourth.
7: The pitch. Oh, there you go. This ball's hit right center. It's hit well. And it is an absolute bomb, and that ball is out of here. On cue. The first shot of June for Kyle Schwarber. That's his 24th of the season, and that'll score Justin Crawford as well as Kyle, and the Phils jump up 6-0.
1: So you heard it there. 24 home runs this season. That's the most in Major League Baseball. Toronto fought back but was not able to get enough. The Phillies get the win 7-4. Bryce Harper hit a home run in the first inning, was with bases empty. 11 of his 15 home runs this season have been solo shots. The Phillies, 6 runs via home runs today. Their most in a game since September of last year. Braves White Sox from the south side of Chicago. White Sox fresh off the epic walk-off last night from Braden Montgomery. Right back at it tonight. We pick this one up in the fourth. No score.
8: There was a list. There's a swing and a base hit. Ground ball into center field. Montgomery around third is going to score. Well, you prescribed that perfectly. Just get a hit. Don't bunt him over. Sox lead 1-0.
1: ESPN 1000. White Sox played two in the inning, and that was all that was needed there as they get the win 2-1 and get back-to-back dubs against the Braves. The White Sox improved to 36-31 this season and moved to first place outright in the AL Central. It's the first time the Sox have led the AL Central outright since 2022. Chicago's Davis Martin pitched six scoreless innings, and that's already his third game with at least six scoreless innings this season. He did it just twice all of last year. Cardinals-Mets. Cardinals have won five straight games, longest active win streak in baseball. This one was all cards from the opening frame in the fourth.
9: The lefty delivers, and that pitch is hit hard. Deep left center field, but it's going to stay in the ballpark, or is it? No, it's over the wall. A big fly for Jordan Walker. A three-run homer. That carried over the 370 sign. And Walker has hit yet another home run, his 17th of the year.
1: Cardinals Radio Network, that was Walker's career high 17th home run, in fact. Fifth straight game with an extra base hit, the longest streak of his career. The Mets scored two in the fourth, but that was all. St. Louis wins this one 9-2. For the Cardinals, it's their sixth straight win, still the longest active win streak in MLB, and ties the team's longest win streak this season. Red Sox-Rays in the AL East. Tampa hoping to keep serve with New York atop the division. Bit of a slow start. The Rays struck first, but Boston would get the win. Within one in the eighth, but Tampa got the win in this one 7-5. It's back to New York for more from an epic Game 4. SportsCenter All Night continues. It's ESPN Radio.
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1: The Kansas City Chiefs are adding 2 years to Patrick Mahomes' contract in a reworked deal that ties him to Kansas City through 2023. It's at a value of $504 million, one that makes it the first NFL deal ever at over half a billion dollars. Shohei Ohtani and the Los Angeles Dodgers led by 5 runs in the 7th inning against the Pittsburgh Pirates. But Ohtani chose not to challenge at least 2 questionable pitches, setting the stage for the Pittsburgh comeback as the Pirates go on to win it 9-8. And the New York Knicks did the seemingly impossible and overcame a 27-point halftime deficit, trailed by as many as 29 points, to defeat the San Antonio Spurs in Game 4 of the NBA Finals at Madison Square Garden on Wednesday night, 107-106, to take a 3-1 series lead as it now heads back to Texas.
2: Harper about to receive the ball. He's got it. Sideline left. Inbound over the top. Castle has it. Lost it. Taken away. The Knicks have done it. The biggest comeback in NBA Finals history. Game 4 of the Finals goes to New York. Incredible. And the Knicks are as close to an NBA championship as they've been since 1994. Up 3-1.
1: 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I'm Chris Burnett. Back to the Big Apple, the Knicks overcame one of the worst first-half performances in recent memory. Fought through foul trouble early with Karl Anthony Towns, they somehow weathered the onslaught of points from San Antonio in the first half, who had 76 at the break. The most a team has ever scored on the road in the first half of an NBA Finals game. Jalen Brunson had a game-high 36 points, OG Anunoby 33 points of his own, Cat double-digit rebounds with 10. For the Spurs, Victor Wembanyama led the team with 24 points and added 13 rebounds, and De'Aaron Fox and Devin Vassell added 13 apiece. You heard the game here on ESPN Radio. Mark Kestacher, PJ Carlesimo, and Doris Burke had the call for us at MSG. Let's head there now and check in courtside. Take it away, Mark.
2: Chris, thank you very much. It's been a party at Madison Square Garden, and we're like many minutes since the buzzer sounded. The Knicks with a 3-1 series lead after the greatest finals comeback in NBA Finals history. The Knicks on that late tip-in win it 107-106. Doris Burke, PJ Carlesimo, I'll let you guys get a crack at it. What the heck just happened in this comeback?
3: Well, not to be forgotten, a historic first half by the San Antonio Spurs. They put 41 points on the board in the first quarter, 76 for the half. They led 76-49 at the half, shooting 60% from the field and 54% from the three-point line. And we said, what could possibly get the Knicks back in the game? Missing and shooting quick threes or turning the ball over, and that's exactly what San Antonio did in the second half.
4: I mean, you said that's 19,800 that fit here in Madison Square Garden, and I don't know how many thousands are still here, but I want to say it's probably 10,000 plus. I think we're all in abject disbelief at the history we just witnessed, and a game like this makes you think that perhaps a title for the first time in 53 years is destiny for this New York Knicks team. And I want to just say something PJ said in the middle of our broadcast. Like, you can make the case that the best player for the Knicks consistently in this series, and it's been different moments for Karl Anthony Towns, but OG has been consistently great. And the performance in this particular game by OG and Jalen Brunson buoyed them offensively. And all night, Mike Brown was pulling the strings and trying and searching for the right rotation. And they found something, Kesty. That combination of Alvarado and Jalen Brunson. I don't know what they were. I know down the stretch of the game, they were plus 16 together. Extra ball handling.

0: it felt like they started to get San Antonio in the blender defensively. Multiple drive, kick out, multiple drive, kick out, balls humming. Jalen Brunson can catch and go and do things. And if it's the worst sign for the San Antonio Spurs, 36 points on efficient shooting for Jalen Brunson. Look out.
1: 28-12 bench points in favor of San Antonio, and Jose Alvarado, who was everywhere, particularly in the fourth quarter, had eight of those bench points right there himself. Karl Anthony Towns finally scored in the fourth quarter. He had four, but they made the threes. They shot 6 for 10, Kesty. They were still coming back. As well as they played as many shots as San Antonio missed, they were still coming back, coming back, coming back. Josh Hart missed a breakaway layup to give them the lead, and you wondered if that was going to cost them. And Wemby missed two free throws that were really big for San Antonio.
2: It's never say die, Knicks team. We've seen the last two postseasons. I know it's a different coach from last year to this year, but those two 20-point comebacks against Boston got them to the Eastern Conference Finals. You were witness, Doris, to down 22 with 8 minutes to go, and they just upped it tonight with the greatest comeback in finals history, down 29 in the third.
0: It's now five, overcoming five deficits of 20 or more. It is also the ninth time they've trailed by double digits and won a basketball game over the last two seasons. As Jalen Brunson said to George, it's about belief. Give them a ton of credit for the grit and the toughness and the stops strung together in the second half. It was as extraordinary a game as I've ever been involved in, and that includes the Ray Allen three from the deep corner against San Antonio.
2: Well, we're going to go right behind you as we all try to get to the hotel. I can't imagine what's going out down in Midtown Manhattan. I know we will get to San Antonio for Game 5 of the NBA Finals on Saturday night. It'll be the Knicks' first chance to get there. Third NBA championship and first since 1973, but don't count out the Spurs just yet because they'll be on the home floor trying to force it back to New York for a game six. Wow. Historical night in an arena full of history at Madison Square Garden. The Knicks rally to beat the Spurs 107-106 to go up 3-1. For P.J. Carlosimo, Doris Burke, I'm Mark Kestisher right here on your home for the 2026 NBA Finals, ESPN Radio, and the ESPN app. Let's go back to Chris Burnett in the studio.
3: Thanks, Mark. Incredible job tonight, guys. Good luck getting out of there and back to the hotel. And, of course, we need to hear from the man himself in his own words on the game-winning shot, OG Anunoby.
4: I inbounded the ball to Jalen. He got a pretty good look, and I just went and crashed, tried to get a tip dunk or something. The ball went over my head, so I couldn't really dunk it. So I just tried to tip it in softly, and it went in.
3: And what about the Spurs? More from Michael Wilbon.
5: It's the dumbest stretch of basketball at a championship level I've ever seen. The dumbest. One three-point shot after another three-point shot. Possession after possession after possession. They were 3 for 17 on threes in the second half after going 14 for 26. I understand the heat check early in the third, but then you get in a game, you're in a war, and you continue to do something you're failing at. You know what? They could have done the basketball equivalent of taking a knee and run the clock out and won this game.
6: Yeah.
5: Instead, with more than 10 seconds, double-digit time on the shot clock,
6: they're hoisting threes.
5: Wembanyama is hoisting threes. It's the biggest choke I have seen in any sport at the championship level.
3: Just hear this. It was 71-42, and now it's 3-1 Knicks. Teams up 3-1 are 288-15 in NBA postseason history, including 37-1 in the NBA Finals. Game 5 on Saturday night in San Antonio. Tip-off set for 8:30 p.m. Eastern on ABC. 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SportsCenter All Night rolls on. Commissioner's Cup in the W. Tournament runs June 1st to 17th. Couple of games tonight. Sun Tempo. This one a back-and-forth affair. We move all the way to overtime.
7: They look to take the lead. It's about game management now. Sykes with the ball. Pressured by Rivers. In comes Sykes.
3: That from TSN. The Tempo get the win 106-102. It's their third game with at least 100 points this season. That ties Minnesota and Las Vegas for most in the WNBA. For Toronto, they're 4-1 in the last five games. Brittany Sykes, 38 points, ties a career high. And for the Sun, it's the third game allowing 100 points or more this season. Fourth straight loss overall. Other matchup tonight, Sparks defeated the Storm 88-83. SportsCenter All Night, ESPN Radio. It's been 3 days since a Texas judge dropped the verdict that Texas Tech quarterback Brendan Sorsby was granted a temporary injunction in his case against the NCAA, making Sorsby eligible to play this season after sitting the first two games. That hasn't stopped the shockwaves from reverberating across the sports world, though. Reactions are largely against the verdict. ESPN college football analyst Jordan Rogers tends to think it could be good for the sport in the long run. He had this earlier on Get Up.
8: It's a dark day. It was embarrassing for the sport, but it will be the best thing that has ever happened for college football, because this is going to be the line of demarcation for what was college football for the last 5 or 6 years. But it's kind of like the Wild West, right? With NIL, with tampering, with the transfer portal, with eligibility, guys suing to get extra years. This era is going to be marked by an asterisk, and this is going to be the point we move forward. It's not going to happen right away, but structure and change will happen because it happened. And this is important, because it happened with probably the most talented player in the transfer portal at a school that can compete for a college football playoff spot and a national championship next year. If this had happened at Kent State or UMass, all with due respect, no one would really care. It'd be a storyline for a day, and then we'd look past it. Texas Tech will compete for a championship with Brendan Sorsby if he plays, and that is not going to be okay with the SEC, with the Big Ten, anybody that's going to be competing for a championship, and that means change will happen.
3: I guess it's hard to disagree, although it's also hard to see that far down the road right now. Many think it's a bad look for the sport that more isn't being done internally to deem him ineligible. ESPN CFB reporter Harry Lyles joined ESPN Radio's Freddie and Harry.
9: To me, he should not be playing. While I feel that, the thing that I will agree with Texas Tech on is that they are supposedly looking out for the well-being, the mental health of this young man.
10: Yeah, well, Kobe Hurkacz, the athletic director, put out in a statement today.
9: And I'm totally good with that. The thing in his statement I did not like, though, is, to me, it is disingenuous to say that the best way to take care of that young man is by letting him play football.
10: Absolutely.
9: I think it is fine if you want him to still be a part of your campus, your community, all these different kinds of things. But like, that's like telling a kid who's got a problem playing video games instead of doing their homework, all right, well, you can stay in the room and do your homework in a room with the PlayStation on. Come on. You know what I mean?
3: And so we'll monitor this one closely. In the meantime, NCAA President Charlie Baker will join Amber and Ian Thursday evening on ESPN Radio at 7:30 p.m. Eastern Time. SportsCenter All Night continues here. Back to baseball. Brewers Athletics. 12 home runs through two games this series, most in a three-game series in franchise history for Milwaukee. Let's keep it going, though, in the sixth.
11: 3-0 Brewers, and Alika, it's a drive down the left field line, and this has got a chance to go. Bowers is back, and he's looking up, and it is gone! Alika Williams homers to left. That gets the A's on the board. It's 3-1 in favor of the Brewers.
3: Talk 650 KSTE. That would be enough as the Athletics edge the Brewers here 4-3. Cubs Rockies. Colorado trailed in this one until the eighth.
12: The right-hander Webb's pitch is driven to right. High and deep and out of here. Touch them all time. T.J. Rumfield. There goes Sullivan. Ground ball through the hole on the right side. That's a game winner. Troy Johnston scores. Sterling Thompson walks it off for the Rockies. On a night in which a rookie first baseman hits a two-run homer, another rookie gets a walk-off base hit to give the Rockies the win.
3: 850 KOA, Rockies win it 3-2. Sterling Thompson, it's his first career pinch hit and first career walk-off hit. The Rockies, it's their second straight win following a four-game losing streak. Second walk-off win this season, actually. And Chicago, it's the third straight loss, an MLB worst 5-18 since May 16th. Rangers Royals, this one needed extras in the 10th.
12: This pitch is lined into right. A base knock for Diaz. Caglione racing over. Can't get it. It's by him and all the way to the wall. Duran scores easily. Diaz content at second with an RBI double to give Texas a 5-4 lead.
3: 105-3, the fan for Diaz. That go-ahead double in the 10th. He just signed with the Rangers on Saturday after starting the season with the Royals. The Rangers are 2-0 in extra inning games. They're the only unbeaten team in the league. Twins, Tigers. Tigers on a run recently, trying to keep the momentum going after a disastrous May. In the 5th.
13: Byron lifts one high and deep to left and into the bullpen for a home run. We should take ID breaks more often. Three-run homer for Byron Buxton on the first pitch he sees from Framber Valdez, and the Twins take a 4-1 lead.
3: Treasure Island Baseball Network. That gives Buxton his third 20-home run season, and Minnesota gets the win here, 6-4. The Twins snap a six-game road losing streak. That was the team's longest in the last four seasons. More from the Diamond and the W when we continue. SportsCenter All Night, it's ESPN Radio.
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4: The 1-2. Strike three, and there it is, 3,500 in the career of Max Scherzer, the 11th pitcher in Major League history to do it, and Mad Max wasted no time punching out the first batter of the game.
0: Number 4.
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5: Here's the pitch. Fernando swings, hits it on a line, deep to left field. Blade's going back. This one, gonna go! A line drive, game-winning home run! Just over the fence! In left, and Fernando's second of the year, a game winner against the Reds with two outs in the bottom of the ninth.
0: Number 3.
1: The Giants walk it off in grand fashion against the Nationals. KNBR.
6: The pitch. Swing. There's a high drive down the right field line, deep into the corner. It's a grand slam! I can't believe it! The 21-year-old Eldridge has electrified Park. It's a game-ending grand slam.
0: Number 2.
1: OG Anunoby's heroic tip shot sends the Madison Square Garden crowd into a frenzy. 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
4: Knicks were down as many as 29. Anunoby gets it into Brunson. Brunson pulls a quick three off the front rim. No. Tip it good for the lead with 1.2 seconds to go. OG Anunoby flying out of nowhere. And this place is rocking.
1: A historic comeback puts the Knicks one game away from winning the NBA Finals. ESPN Radio.
4: Harper about to receive the ball. He's got it. Sideline left. Inbound over the top. Castle has it. Lost it. Take it away. The Knicks have done it. The biggest comeback in NBA Finals history. Game 4 of the Finals goes to New York. Incredible. And the Knicks are as close to an NBA championship as they've been since 1994, up 3-1.
1: So the Knicks do the impossible. What a night in New York. What a night for basketball. What a night for sports. The city that never sleeps won't be sleeping the night. Now one game away from their first NBA title since 1973. SportsCenter All Night, ESPN Radio, mandatory minicamps in full swing across the NFL, storylines aplenty, and one of the big ones continues to be A.J. Brown in New England. This is the time to build the connections needed for a fast start in 2026. Brown's hoping to do just that with new QB Drake May. Head coach Mike Vrabel on these two.
7: And so there's some professional initiative. I think we have that in every facet of our program. When the players go out there, whether it's, you know, Kevin Byard or, you know, Draymond Jones, and say, you know, can we do it this way? Yeah, sure, as long as we're on the same page. And, you know, so I think that'll happen with Drake and AJ as well, that there'll be some things that, you know, maybe he's done before that he likes, and, you know, there'll be things that we'll add new to him.
1: New England near the top of the league in passing yards per game last season. Pat's hoping Brown's the missing piece for a Super Bowl run. They travel to defending champion Seattle to open the NFL season on Wednesday, September 9th. Further south, Brown's old stomping grounds, Philadelphia Eagles' Jalen Hurts is as busy as any QB in the league right now. He's charged with learning a new system this offseason under new OC Sean Mannion. It's meant to play more to his strengths. Head coach Nick Sirianni on how that's going so far.
8: I know Jalen sees Sean's relentless approach and his work ethic and his knowledge on the offensive football. And I think, you know, Sean sees Jalen's relentless approach to how he goes about every single day, being the same guy every single day. And doing what he's supposed to do on the field and in the weight room and the way Jalen goes about his work. And so it's just daily consistent, you know, building of trust. And that's what's going on right now.
1: And trust will be critical between these two. especially this year if the Eagles are going to be successful. Philly opens its season by hosting division rival Washington in week one. SportsCenter All Night, ESPN Radio, Astros, Angels in baseball. Angels with the win will have their first series win versus the Astros since 2024. This one needed extras in the 10th.
9: A hit wins the game right here. Fly ball deep enough to the outfield to pitch, and there's a line shot into left field, and that's going to win the ball game. Siri comes through on an 0-2 pitch. He lines that one into left field, and coming in and scoring is Madrigal. Angels win this game tonight in 10 innings by the final of 3-2, and you can put a halo over this one.
1: So the Angels indeed get that first series win against the Astros. Also, Mariners-Orioles. Orioles get the win here 7-2. Baltimore snaps a four-game losing streak. Pete Alonso, a solo home run in the sixth inning to break the 0-0 tie. 8 of his 14 home runs this season have put the team into the lead. Stanley Cup Final Game 5 coming your way later tonight. In Raleigh, series tied 2-2 after Carolina used two goals from its captain, Jordan Staal, in Game 4. Lenovo Center will be rocking the puck drops at 8. We're heading back to the frenzy inside Madison Square Garden. Mitt Sports Center All Night continues.
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0: 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The Spurs and Knicks battled in Game 4 of the NBA Finals.
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3: The pitch. Swing, there's a high drive down the right field line, deep into the corner. It's a grand slam!
0: WNBA Commissioner's Cup action continues with a pair of games.
4: 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In comes Sykes.
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1: 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The stars were out at Madison Square Garden tonight. Would they align for the home team, or would the road team continue its run this series? 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Payday in Kansas City for Pat Mahomes. Midweek action in baseball, and the Commissioner's Cup rolls on in the W. No wasting time, though. Let's set the stage for Game 4 at the Garden.
2: The San Antonio Spurs come to Madison Square Garden and knock off the Knicks. San Antonio down 2-1 in the NBA Finals.
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22: 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Hit below the head, but most importantly, be relentless.
26: I'm having a hard time figuring out whether the Knicks is an easy fix for the Knicks, whether this is existential. 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
1: MSG was the place to be on Wednesday night, heard right here on ESPN Radio. San Antonio hoping to spoil the Garden party again. New York trying to protect home turf and pad its lead in the series. It was San Antonio, though, again, getting off to a fast start and racking up the threes.
2: 54-32 Spurs. Champagne hits the 11th San Antonio triple. 57-32, Spurs routing the Knicks at the Garden.
27: That was a mild contest, but I wouldn't say that was a heavy contest by Brunson.
2: Dribbling through the lane, pass to Harper, corner three. Another 14 triples for the San Antonio Spurs.
27: And Kessie, it's another open three-point attempt. Simple drive and a pitch.
2: 76-49 San Antonio, 49 seconds to go in the half.
1: And the Spurs stormed out to a double-digit lead in the first quarter. This series has featured double-digit leads at the end of one in all four games. This time, the Spurs by 19 points, 14 threes in the first half. They would go on to take a 76-49 lead into the locker room, a 27-point deficit. 76 points, the most a team has ever scored on the road in the first half of an NBA Finals game. Then, in the second half, the party officially got underway. OG Anunoby, just under 7 minutes to go in the third.
2: Now Brunson, bounce pass to Bridges, whips it up top to Cat. 6:53 to go, into the corner, Anunoby, his three is good. And all of a sudden, the New York Knicks have cut it to 19.
27: And listen, this is very manageable all of a sudden, it feels like, for the New York Knicks.
28: It's 10 points off the lead. They once led by 29.
2: And Steph Castle is back on the floor. This 10-0 run with Castle on the bench. Inbound, Hart drills a three from up top. The run continues for the Knicks. Down 16. 13 straight points. 5:20 to go, third quarter.
1: And so the Knicks began chipping away, little by little, and the Spurs essentially began to implode. The shots that were falling in the first half were no more. And New York took advantage. A 90-75 Spurs lead at the start of the fourth quarter. New York didn't give up, stayed the course. Then with 1:22 remaining in the game.
2: Pass to Towns, back in the hands of Brunson. Brunson against Castle, four to shoot. He's still on the arc. Now tip of the circle, free throw line. Puts it up on the float, gets the roll, and the Knicks have the lead. First time they have climbed the mountain down 29.
27: And who's doing it again? Jalen Brunson.
2: 1:18 to go. This place is shaking.
1: And so the Knicks grabbed the lead. It was back and forth in the remaining seconds until the very end.
2: Knicks were down as many as 29. Ananobi gets it into Brunson. Brunson pulls a quick three off the front rim. No, tip it good for the lead with 1.2 seconds to go. OG Ananobi flying out of nowhere. And this place is rocking at the Garden.
1: And New York wins it. 107-106. Madison Square Garden was unhinged. Fans didn't want to leave the building. The Knicks were down 27 points at the break, the largest halftime deficit overcome in NBA postseason history. They trailed by as many as 29 points, the largest comeback in NBA finals history. And we're all left saying the same thing. That just happened. Jalen Brunson, a game-high 36 points. OG Anunoby, 33 points, and the game-winning tip-in, his second career go-ahead field goal in the final 5 seconds of a playoff game. These two became the first Knicks teammates to score 30 points each in an NBA Finals game. Jalen Brunson joined Inside the NBA after the game on what just happened.
7: How on earth did that just happen?
8: One word that captures that all is just believe. Just believing in each other. Believing in the process. Chipping away one possession at a time. It wasn't going to be one play to get us back. It wasn't going to be one momentum play. But it was just hitting singles. Getting on base. Getting on base. Just keep chipping away.
9: I hate to even ask you this question because I know your father very well. I know you very well. I've seen your workout tapes as a youngster. So I know you have no quit in you. However, when you were down 29 points, did any doubt creep in your mind?
8: I thought about it, but then I realized just where we're at. And you're allowed to think about the worst possible scenario, but you got to go out there and do something about it. And just having my teammates back, just fighting every possession, just figuring out what we had to do, but not really, just not believing it.
9: Down the stretch in these games, you've been able to show who you are, Jalen Brunson, but it's been a tough series. Do you feel like you figured them out tonight personally, that you were able to be yourself tonight and be great all night?
8: I feel like I was a little bit more efficient, probably the more efficient I've been in this series tonight, but I'm not really trying individually to figure out. I'm just trying to figure out how to ways to win games and figure out how to make sure my team has the right mindset going forward. As a leader, you know, I'm going to be all right. I'm going to figure it out. But I got to make sure everyone's just on the same page. We're all fighting. We're all believing. But that's just what's important.
9: I thought Carl Anthony Towns was going to get the offensive rebound. I said, Dre, Castle is guarding Carl. And it turned out to be OG because Victor went and doubled Jalen.
8: Yeah, I saw him backing up a little bit. I just knew I got to get the ball on the rim. And it felt good coming out of my hands. But him being on the perimeter allowed OG just to have a free run. Yep. And then he got there.
9: Up 3-1. I've been in this position before on the wrong side of it. Up 3-1 and lose the lead. What has to happen to close this out in San Antonio in game 5 and not even come back to New York except for a parade?
8: 0-0 mentality. Our starts have to be a lot better. Our focus in the beginning of the game, our attention to detail has to be a lot better. But most importantly, just keep believing.
9: Hey, let me ask you that question. I'm so glad you said it. What the hell is going on with y'all the first quarter?
8: I don't know, Chuck. I wish I... Hey, if you could find out for me, let me know.
9: I'll see you in San Antonio. Okay.
1: Chuck's always got the best questions. The Knicks grabbed their first home win in the NBA Finals since 1999. One win away from their first NBA title since 1973. It'd be the longest gap between titles in NBA history. Knicks head coach Mike Brown keeping it real with the media after the game.
10: It's a good win by our guys, obviously.
1: Yeah, obviously, coach. However, on the other side, the collapse. Victor Wembanyama led the Spurs with 24 points, 13 rebounds. But how? Just how does this happen? Spurs head coach Mitch Johnson.
11: Obviously, a few things. We scored 30 points and a half. We got away from what got us the 76 points in the first half, just in terms of putting pressure on the rim, rolling after screens, running, continuing to find the paint, whether it's for ourselves or for a teammate. We got on our heels and, missed some shots. And then, you don't get as many free throws and high percentage looks when you play on your heels like that.
1: I mean, yeah, on your heels is right. Wembanyama, in his own words, with where it all went wrong, especially late.
12: Can you just explain how that thing fell apart in the fourth quarter?
22: I think it began before that.
13: Third row on the left.
22: Can't really explain it right now. I don't know. I think it's just, execution, greediness of some sort. We clearly weren't the most hungry in the second half.
1: Yeah, I think we'd all agree. Time for the Spurs to regroup as the series shifts back to San Antonio in what is now a must-win for the Spurs. They trail 3-1 in the NBA Finals for the first time in 7 appearances. Game 5, Saturday night at Frostbank Center, tip-off set for 8 p.m. Eastern on ABC. The NBA playoffs are on ESPN Radio. 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SportsCenter All Night rolls on. We head to the Diamond for several midweek series before getaway day. Dodgers Pirates Shohei Ohtani on the mound for L.A. Ohtani allowed a career-high 4 home runs in his only career pitching start versus the Pirates. That was back in 2023 when he was a member of the Angels. The Dodgers in this one held a comfortable lead into the 7th before it started to unravel. We pick it up in the 8th, Dodgers leading 6-4.
14: The pitch.
15: Fly ball right field! Do you feel lucky? Home run! Game-tying homer! Tyler Callahan! Well, do ya? It's tied! The Pirates lead it 7-6.
1: 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That was Callahan's second of the game, actually, and second of his career. Then, 2 batters later.
16: And the 0-1. Drive to right center field by Horowitz. To the track. Nearing the wall. Clear the deck. Cannonball coming. It's a Horowitz howitzer. It's a 2-run homer. And the Battling Buckos lead it 9-6. Listen to this crowd. PNC Park.
1: Dodgers would move 2 more across in the 9th, but come up short as they blow a 5-run lead. Pirates win it 9-8. Tyler Callahan had just 3 hits entering Wednesday. He became the first player to hit his first career home run off Shohei Ohtani since Ohtani entered the league back in 2018. Ohtani's first time allowing 3-plus earned runs in a start since August 20th of last season. Reds Padres, this one had to go 11 innings Tuesday night. Padres entered Wednesday with the worst record in baseball over the last 15 games. We entered the bottom of the 9th, 2 outs, and the score tied 4-4.
17: Here's the pitch. Fernando swings, hits it on a line, deep to left field. Blade's going back. This one, gonna go! A line drive, game-winning home run! Just over the fence in left. And Fernando's second of the year, a game winner against the Reds with 2 outs in the bottom of the 9th.
1: 93-7 The Fan, game winner indeed. Padres get the dub 5-4. That's Tatis Jr.'s second walk-off home run of his career, the first being last season against the Angels. For the Reds, the bullpen allowed 3 earned runs in just 2 2/3 innings pitched. All 4 runs Wednesday came via 3 home runs. Nationals Giants. Washington trying to collect some wins to stay relevant in the NL East. Giants struggling at home this season. This one scoreless until the 3rd.
18: The pitch. And a swing and a drive left center field deep, sending Cox way back to the warning track. Up to the wall, he leaps, and he can't get it. It's gone. Goodbye. It's a 2-run homer for James Wood, just clearing the wall to the left of the 399 marker and into the bleachers. Bang, zoom goes James Wood. It's home run number 18, RBIs 42 and 43.
1: Nationals Radio Network in Washington would jump out to a 9-1 lead in the 7th, but the Giants had other plans and saved their best for last. After plating 5 in the 8th, San Francisco trailed 10-7 in the bottom of the 9th inning.
18: The pitch.
3: Swing. There's a high drive down the right field line, deep into the corner. It's a grand slam! I can't believe it! The 21-year-old Eldridge has electrified Oracle Park! It's a game-ending grand slam!
1: KNBR and the Giants steal the victory at the end, 11-10. Giants' Bryce Eldridge, age 21, the youngest player in MLB history to walk off a grand slam. The previous youngest was Roberto Clemente back in 1956. Eldridge has now homered in back-to-back games. He has just 2 home runs to his name. San Francisco Giants' first team to win after trailing by 8-plus runs after 7 innings since 2009. And according to ESPN Analytics, Washington had a 99.9% chance to win after the top of the eighth inning. Yankees Guardians, Yankees going for the sweep here. Cleveland hoping to snap its three-game losing streak. Guardians struck first, but New York brought its bats today in the seventh.
4: 2-2. Caballero slaps the single into right field. Bellinger will score. Grisham held up at third. It's an RBI single for Jose Caballero, and the Yankee lead is now 7-3.
1: That from the Yes Network. Cleveland found a way to get one more in the ninth, but no rally. Yankees win it 8-4. Yankees, it's their fourth road series sweep this season. That's the most in Major League Baseball, and it matches their total from all of last season. Trent Grisham now on a six-game hitting streak, his longest since eight straight in 2023. And the Guardians, it's their fourth straight loss, tied for their longest streak this season. $500 million in Kansas City, the first of its kind. More on that when SportsCenter All Night continues. 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
1: 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The New York Knicks trailing 76-49 at the break complete the greatest halftime comeback in NBA postseason history. Didn't take their first lead until 1:22 remaining. 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
2: Pass to Towns, back in the hands of Brunson. Brunson against Castle, four to shoot. He's still on the arc. Now tip of the circle, free throw line. Puts it up on the float. Gets the roll, and the Knicks have the lead. First time they have climbed the mountain down 29.
3: 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Jalen Brunson.
2: 1:18 to go. This place is shaking.
1: 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SportsCenter All Night continues. $500 million? Say it ain't so. The Kansas City Chiefs are adding 2 years to Pat Mahomes' contract in a reworked deal that will tie him to Kansas City through 2033. The total value? An eye-popping $504 million, making it the first NFL deal ever valued at over $500 million. Mahomes can make up to $522 million through incentives and escalators, and starting in 2027, the deal will average $64 million per year. You guessed it, that's also a record. Our own Lewis Riddick weighed in earlier on Mahomes getting paid.
4: It's just, you know, the ultimate reward for a guy who, from day one that he was drafted down there, they knew that they had something special. They just did. And we're not just talking about his physical skills. We're just talking about the person overall as well. They love absolutely everything about him. They can't be more effusive in their praise for Patrick, no matter what aspect of playing the game at a professional level that they're talking about. $500 million. I mean, come on. It's hard to even say that. $500 million. But they're probably still getting him at a discount relative to what he has brought to this organization in terms of notoriety, in terms of revenue, and the impact that he's had on this football team.
1: Without a doubt, Mahomes still working back from injury, though. Tore his ACL and LCL back in December. The Chiefs remain optimistic he'll be ready for week one when they host the Denver Broncos on Monday Night Football. SportsCenter All Night, ESPN Radio, busy day at the parks. Several midweek series in action. Phillies Blue Jays, Max Scherzer on the hill, hoping for some history, and it didn't take long for him to join an elite group. Top of the first.
5: The 1-2. Called strike three, and there it is. 3,500 in the career of Max Scherzer, the 11th pitcher in Major League history to do it, and Mad Max wasted no time punching out the first batter of the game.
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6: To 1-0, swung on, hit deep, left field. Going back on a Piñango, looking up, and it is gone. And Alec Bohm, with a three-run home run, breaks the game open here in the third inning. His eighth home run of the season. And the Phillies now lead it 4-0 over Scherzer.
1: 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So Philly leading 4-0, we move to the fourth.
7: The pitch. Oh, there you go. This ball's hit right center. It's hit well. And it is an absolute bomb. And that ball is out of here. On cue. The first shot of June for Kyle Schwarber. That's his 24th of the season. And that'll score Justin Crawford as well as Kyle. And the Phillies jump up 6-0.
1: So you heard it there. 24 home runs this season. That's the most in Major League Baseball. Toronto fought back but was not able to get enough. The Phillies get the win 7-4. Bryce Harper hit a home run in the first inning, was with bases empty. 11 of his 15 home runs this season have been solo shots. The Phillies, 6 runs via home runs today, their most in a game since September of last year. Braves White Sox from the south side of Chicago. White Sox fresh off the epic walk-off last night from Braden Montgomery. Right back at it tonight. We pick this one up in the fourth, no score.
8: There was a list. There's a swing and a base hit. Ground ball into center field. Montgomery around third's going to score. Well, you prescribed that perfectly. Just get a hit. Don't bunt him over. Sox lead 1-0.
1: ESPN 1000. White Sox play two in the inning, and that was all that was needed there as they get the win 2-1 and get back-to-back dubs against the Braves. The White Sox improved to 36-31 this season and moved to first place outright in the AL Central. It's the first time the Sox have led the AL Central outright since 2022. Chicago's Davis Martin pitched six scoreless innings, and that's already his third game with at least six scoreless innings this season. He did it just twice all of last year. Cardinals-Mets. Cardinals have won five straight games, longest active win streak in baseball. This one was all cards from the opening frame in the fourth.
9: The lefty delivers, and that pitch is hit hard. Deep left center field, but it's going to stay in the ballpark, or is it? No, it's over the wall. A big fly for Jordan Walker. A three-run homer. That carried over the 370 sign. And Walker has hit yet another home run, his 17th of the year.
1: Cardinals Radio Network, that was Walker's career-high 17th home run, in fact. Fifth straight game with an extra base hit, the longest streak of his career. The Mets scored two in the fourth, but that was all. St. Louis wins this one 9-2. For the Cardinals, it's their sixth straight win, still the longest active win streak in MLB, and ties the team's longest win streak this season. Red Sox Rays in the AL East. Tampa hoping to keep serve with New York atop the division. Bit of a slow start. The Rays struck first. Boston won in the eighth, but Tampa got the win in this one 7-5. It's back to New York for more from an epic Game 4. SportsCenter All Night continues. It's ESPN Radio.
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0: Kansas City through 2023. It's at a value of $504 million, one that makes it the first NFL deal ever at over half a billion dollars. Shohei Ohtani and the Los Angeles Dodgers led by 5 runs in the 7th inning against the Pittsburgh Pirates. But Ohtani chose not to challenge at least 2 questionable pitches, setting the stage for the Pittsburgh comeback as the Pirates go on to win it 9-8. And the New York Knicks did the seemingly impossible and overcame a 27-point halftime deficit, trailed by as many as 29 points, to defeat the San Antonio Spurs in Game 4 of the NBA Finals at Madison Square Garden on Wednesday night, 107-106, to take a 3-1 series lead as it now heads back to Texas.
1: Harper about to receive the ball. He's got it. Sideline left. Inbound over the top. Castle has it. Lost it. Taken away. The Knicks have done it. The biggest comeback in NBA Finals history. Game 4 of the Finals goes to New York. Incredible. And the Knicks are as close to an NBA championship as they've been since 1994. Up 3-1.
0: 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I'm Chris Burnett. Back to the Big Apple, the Knicks overcame one of the worst first-half performances in recent memory. Fought through foul trouble early with Karl Anthony Towns, they somehow weathered the onslaught of points from San Antonio in the first half, who had 76 at the break. The most a team has ever scored on the road in the first half of an NBA Finals game. Jalen Brunson had a game-high 36 points. OG Anunoby, 33 points of his own. Cat, double-digit rebounds with 10. For the Spurs, Victor Wembanyama led the team with 24 points and added 13 rebounds. And De'Aaron Fox and Devin Vassell added 13 apiece. You heard the game here on ESPN Radio. Mark Kestacher, PJ Carlesimo, and Doris Burke had the call for us at MSG. Let's head there now and check in courtside. Take it away, Mark.
1: Chris, thank you very much. It's been a party at Madison Square Garden, and we're like many minutes since the buzzer sounded. The Knicks with a 3-1 series lead after the greatest finals comeback in NBA Finals history. The Knicks on that late tip-in win it 107-106. Doris Burke, PJ Carlesimo, I'll let you guys get a crack at it. What the heck just happened in this comeback?
2: Well, not to be forgotten, a historic first half by the San Antonio Spurs. They put 41 points on the board in the first quarter, 76 for the half. They led 76-49 at the half, shooting 60% from the field and 54% from the three-point line. And we said, what could possibly get the Knicks back in the game? Missing and shooting quick threes or turning the ball over, and that's exactly what San Antonio did in the second half.
3: I mean, you said that's 19,800 that fit here in Madison Square Garden, and I don't know how many thousands are still here, but I want to say it's probably 10,000 plus. I think we're all in abject disbelief at the history we just witnessed, and a game like this makes you think that perhaps a title for the first time in 53 years is destiny for this New York Knicks team. And I want to just say something PJ said in the middle of our broadcast. Like, you can make the case that the best player for the Knicks consistently in this series, and it's been different moments for Karl Anthony Towns, but OG has been consistently great. And the performance in this particular game by OG and Jalen Brunson buoyed them offensively. And all night, Mike Brown was pulling the strings and trying and searching for the right rotation. And they found something, Kesty. That combination of Alvarado and Jalen Brunson. I don't know what they were. I know down the stretch of the game, they were plus 16 together. Extra ball handler. It felt like they started to get San Antonio in the blender defensively. Multiple drive, kick out, multiple drive, kick out, balls humming. Jalen Brunson can catch and go and do things. And if it's the worst sign for the San Antonio Spurs, 36 points on efficient shooting for Jalen Brunson. Look out.
2: 28-12 bench points in favor of San Antonio. And Jose Alvarado, who was everywhere, particularly in the fourth quarter, had eight of those bench points.

0: right there himself. Karl-Anthony Towns finally scored in the fourth quarter. He had four, but they made the threes. They shot 6 for 10, Kesty. They were still coming back. As well as they played as many shots as San Antonio missed, they were still coming back, coming back, coming back. Josh Hart missed a breakaway layup to give them the lead, and you wondered if that was going to cost them. And Wemby missed two free throws that were really big for San Antonio.
1: It's never say die, Knicks team. We've seen the last two postseasons. I know it's a different coach from last year to this year, but those two 20-point comebacks against Boston got them to the Eastern Conference Finals. You were witness, Doris, to down 22 with 8 minutes to go, and they just upped it tonight with the greatest comeback in finals history, down 29 in the third.
2: It's now five, overcoming five deficits of 20 or more. It is also the ninth time they've trailed by double digits and won a basketball game over the last two seasons. As Jalen Brunson said to George, it's about belief. Give them a ton of credit for the grit and the toughness and the stops strung together in the second half. It was as extraordinary a game as I've ever been involved in, and that includes the Ray Allen three from the deep corner against San Antonio.
1: Well, we're going to go right behind you as we all try to get to the hotel. I can't imagine what's going out down in Midtown Manhattan. I know we will get to San Antonio for Game 5 of the NBA Finals on Saturday night. It'll be the Knicks' first chance to get there. Third NBA championship and first since 1973, but don't count out the Spurs just yet because they'll be on the home floor trying to force it back to New York for a game six. Wow. Historical night in an arena full of history. At Madison Square Garden, the Knicks rally to beat the Spurs 107-106 to go up 3-1. For P.J. Carlosimo, Doris Burke, I'm Mark Kestisher right here on your home for the 2026 NBA Finals, ESPN Radio, and the ESPN app. Let's go back to Chris Burnett in the studio.
3: Thanks, Mark. Incredible job tonight, guys. Good luck getting out of there and back to the hotel. And of course, we need to hear from the man himself in his own words on the game-winning shot, OG Anunoby.
4: I inbounded the ball to Jalen. He got a pretty good look, and I just went and crashed, tried to get a tip dunk or something. The ball went over my head, so I couldn't really dunk it. So I just tried to tip it in softly, and it went in.
3: And what about the Spurs? More from Michael Wilbon.
5: It's the dumbest stretch of basketball at a championship level I've ever seen. The dumbest. One three-point shot after another three-point shot. Possession after possession after possession. They were 3-for-17 on threes in the second half after going 14-for-26. I understand a heat check early in the third, but then you get in a game, you're in a war, and you continue to do something you're failing at. You know what? They could have done the basketball equivalent of taking a knee and run the clock out and won this game.
6: Yeah.
5: Instead, with more than 10 seconds, double-digit time on the shot clock,
6: they're hoisting threes.
5: Wembanyama is hoisting threes. It's the biggest choke I have seen in any sport at the championship level.
3: Just hear this. It was 71-42, and now it's 3-1 Knicks. Teams up 3-1 are 288-15 in NBA postseason history, including 37-1 in the NBA Finals. Game 5 on Saturday night in San Antonio. Tip-off set for 8:30 p.m. Eastern on ABC. 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Sports Center All Night rolls on. Commissioner's Cup in the W. Tournament runs June 1st to 17th. Couple of games tonight. Sun Tempo. This one a back-and-forth affair. We move all the way to overtime.
7: They look to take the lead. It's about game management now. Sykes with the ball. Pressured by Rivers. In comes Sykes.
3: That from TSN, the Tempo get the win 106-102. It's their third game with at least 100 points this season. That ties Minnesota and Las Vegas for most in the WNBA. For Toronto, they're 4-1 in the last five games. Brittany Sykes, 38 points, ties a career high. And for the Sun, it's the third game allowing 100 points or more this season. Fourth straight loss overall. Other matchup tonight, Sparks defeated the Storm 88-83. SportsCenter All Night, ESPN Radio. It's been 3 days since a Texas judge dropped the verdict that Texas Tech quarterback Brendan Sorsby was granted a temporary injunction in his case against the NCAA, making Sorsby eligible to play this season after sitting the first two games. That hasn't stopped the shockwaves from reverberating across the sports world, though. Reactions are largely against the verdict. ESPN college football analyst Jordan Rogers tends to think it could be good for the sport in the long run. He had this earlier on GetUp.
8: It's a dark day. It was embarrassing for the sport, but it will be the best thing that has ever happened for college football, because this is going to be the line of demarcation for what was college football for the last 5 or 6 years. But it's kind of like the Wild West, right? With NIL, with tampering, with the transfer portal, with eligibility, guys suing to get extra years. This era is going to be marked by an asterisk, and this is going to be the point we move forward. It's not going to happen right away, but structure and change will happen because it happened. And this is important, because it happened with probably the most talented player in the transfer portal at a school that can compete for a college football playoff spot and a national championship next year. If this had happened at Kent State or UMass, all with due respect, no one would really care. It'd be a storyline for a day, and then we'd look past it. Texas Tech will compete for a championship with Brendan Sorsby if he plays, and that is not going to be okay with the SEC, with the Big Ten, anybody that's going to be competing for a championship, and that means change will happen.
3: I guess it's hard to disagree, although it's also hard to see that far down the road right now. Many think it's a bad look for the sport that more isn't being done internally to deem him ineligible. ESPN CFB reporter Harry Lyles joined ESPN Radio's Freddie and Harry.
9: To me, he should not be playing. While I feel that, the thing that I will agree with Texas Tech on is that they are supposedly looking out for the well-being, the mental health of this young man.
10: Yeah, well, Kobe Hurkacz, the athletic director, put out in a statement today.
9: And I'm totally good with that. The thing in his statement I did not like, though, is, to me, it is disingenuous to say that the best way to take care of that young man is by letting him play football.
10: Absolutely.
9: I think it is fine if you want him to still be a part of your campus, your community, all these different kinds of things. But like, that's like telling a kid who's got a problem playing video games instead of doing their homework, all right, well, you can stay in the room and do your homework in a room with the PlayStation on. Come on. You know what I mean?
3: And so we'll monitor this one closely. In the meantime, NCAA President Charlie Baker will join Amber and Ian Thursday evening on ESPN Radio at 7:30 p.m. Eastern Time. SportsCenter All Night continues here. Back to baseball. Brewers Athletics. 12 home runs through two games this series, most in a three-game series in franchise history for Milwaukee. Let's keep it going, though, in the sixth.
11: 3-0 Brewers, and Alika, it's a drive down the left field line, and this has got a chance to go. Bowers is back, and he's looking up, and it is gone! Alika Williams homers to left. That gets the A's on the board. It's 3-1 in favor of the Brewers.
3: Talk 650 KSTE. That would be enough as the Athletics edge the Brewers here 4-3. Cubs Rockies. Colorado trailed in this one until the eighth.
12: The right-hander Webb's pitch is driven to right. High and deep and out of here. Touch them all time. T.J. Rumfield. There goes Sullivan. Ground ball through the hole on the right side. That's a game winner. Troy Johnston scores. Sterling Thompson walks it off for the Rockies. On a night in which a rookie first baseman hits a two-run homer, another rookie gets a walk-off base hit to give the Rockies the win.
3: 850 KOA, Rockies win it 3-2. Sterling Thompson, it's his first career pinch hit and first career walk-off hit. The Rockies, it's their second straight win following a four-game losing streak. Second walk-off win this season, actually. And Chicago, it's the third straight loss, an MLB worst 5-18 since May 16th. Rangers Royals, this one needed extras in the 10th.
13: This pitch is lined into right, a base knock for Diaz. Caglione racing over, can't get it, it's by him, and all the way to the wall. Duran scores easily. Diaz content at second with an RBI double to give Texas a 5-4 lead.
3: 105-3, the fan for Diaz. That go-ahead double in the 10th. He just signed with the Rangers on Saturday after starting the season with the Royals. The Rangers are 2-0 in extra inning games. They're the only unbeaten team in the league. Twins, Tigers. Tigers on a run recently, trying to keep the momentum going after a disastrous May. In the fifth.
14: Byron lifts one high and deep to left and into the bullpen for a home run. We should take ID breaks more often. Three-run homer for Byron Buxton on the first pitch he sees from Framber Valdez, and the Twins take a 4-1 lead.
3: Treasure Island Baseball Network. That gives Buxton his third 20-home run season, and Minnesota gets the win here, 6-4. The Twins snap a six-game road losing streak. That was the team's longest in the last four seasons. More from the Diamond and the W when we continue. SportsCenter All Night, it's ESPN Radio.
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3: The 1-2. Strike three, and there it is, 3,500 in the career of Max Scherzer, the 11th pitcher in Major League history to do it, and Mad Max wasted no time punching out the first batter of the game.
0: Number 4.
1: Fernando Tatis Jr. walks it off for the Padres, 97.3 The Fan.
4: Here's the pitch. Fernando swings, hits it on a line deep to left field. Blade's going back. This one, gonna go! A line drive, game-winning home run! Just over the fence! In left, and Fernando's second of the year, a game winner against the Reds with two outs in the bottom of the ninth.
0: Number 3.
1: The Giants walk it off in grand fashion against the Nationals. KNBR.
5: The pitch. Swing. There's a high drive down the right field line, deep into the corner. It's a grand slam! I can't believe it! The 21-year-old Eldridge has electrified
0: Two.
1: OG Anunoby's heroic tip shot sends the Madison Square Garden crowd into a frenzy. 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
6: Knicks were down as many as 29. Anunoby gets it into Brunson. Brunson pulls a quick three off the front rim. No. Tip it good for the lead with 1.2 seconds to go. OG Anunoby flying out of nowhere. And this place is rocking at the Garden.
0: Number 1.
1: A historic comeback puts the Knicks one game away from winning the NBA Finals. ESPN Radio.
6: Harper about to receive the ball. He's got it. Sideline left. Inbound over the top. Castle has it. Lost it. Taken away. The Knicks have done it. The biggest comeback in NBA Finals history. Game 4 of the Finals goes to New York. Incredible. And the Knicks are as close to an NBA championship as they've been since 1994, up 3-1.
1: So the Knicks do the impossible. What a night in New York. What a night for basketball. What a night for sports. The city that never sleeps won't be sleeping tonight. Now one game away from their first NBA title since 1973. SportsCenter All Night, ESPN Radio, mandatory mini camps in full swing across the NFL. Storylines aplenty. And one of the big ones continues to be A.J. Brown in New England. This is the time to build the connections needed for a fast start in 2026. Brown's hoping to do just that with new QB Drake May. Head coach Mike Vrabel on these two.
7: And so there's some professional initiative. I think we have that in every facet of our program. When the players go out there, whether it's, you know, Kevin Byard or, you know, Draymond Jones, and say, you know, can we do it this way? Yeah, sure, as long as we're on the same page. And, you know, so I think that'll happen with Drake and AJ as well, that there'll be some things that, you know, maybe he's done before that he likes, and, you know, there'll be things that we'll add new to him.
1: New England near the top of the league in passing yards per game last season. Pat's hoping Brown's the missing piece for a Super Bowl run. They travel to defending champion Seattle to open the NFL season on Wednesday, September 9th. Further south, Brown's old stomping grounds, Philadelphia Eagles Jalen Hurts is as busy as any QB in the league right now. He's charged with learning a new system this offseason under new OC Sean Mannion. It's meant to play more to his strengths. Head coach Nick Sirianni on how that's going so far.
8: I know Jalen sees Sean's relentless approach and his work ethic and, you know, his knowledge on the offensive football. And I think, you know, Sean sees Jalen's relentless approach to how he goes about every single day, being the same guy every single day. And you know, the doing what he's supposed to do on the field and in the weight room and the way Jalen goes about his work. And so it's just daily, consistent, you know, building of trust. And that's what's going on right now.
1: And trust will be critical between these two. especially this year if the Eagles are going to be successful. Philly opens its season by hosting division rival Washington in week one. SportsCenter All Night, ESPN Radio, Astros, Angels in baseball. Angels with the win will have their first series win versus the Astros since 2024. This one needed extras in the 10th.
9: A hit wins the game right here. Fly ball deep enough to the outfield to pitch, and there's a line shot into left field, and that's going to win the ball game. Siri comes through on an 0-2 pitch. He lines that one into left field, and coming in and scoring is Madrigal. Angels win this game tonight in 10 innings by the final of 3-2, and you can put a halo over this one.
1: So the Angels indeed get that first series win against the Astros. Also, Mariners, Orioles. Orioles get the win here 7-2. Baltimore snaps a four-game losing streak. Pete Alonso, a solo home run in the sixth inning to break the 0-0 tie. Eight of his 14 home runs this season have put the team into the lead. Stanley Cup Final Game 5 coming your way later tonight. In Raleigh, series tied 2-2 after Carolina used two goals from its captain, Jordan Staal, in Game 4. Lenovo Center will be rocking the puck drops at 8. We're heading back to the frenzy inside Madison Square Garden. Mitt Sports Center All Night continues.
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10: All right, it's win or lose. Game 6 for the Bulls. 10 seconds. And with it, of course, the championship. Jordan, 20-footer, head of the key. Good! Chicago by 1.
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0: 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The Spurs and Knicks battled in Game 4 of the NBA Finals.
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4: 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In comes Sykes.
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1: 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The stars were out at Madison Square Garden tonight. Would they align for the home team, or would the road team continue its run this series? 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Payday in Kansas City for Pat Mahomes. Midweek action in baseball, and the Commissioner's Cup rolls on in the W. No wasting time, though. Let's set the stage for Game 4 at the Garden.
2: The San Antonio Spurs come to Madison Square Garden and knock off the Knicks. San Antonio down 2-1 in the NBA Finals.
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25: Brace with your hands and not with your chin. Hit below the head, but most importantly, be relentless.
26: I'm having a hard time figuring out whether the Knicks is an easy fix for the Knicks, whether this is existential. I'm not there yet.
25: I think most importantly, win or lose, we're going to come be here today to understand what we need to do to be better.
1: MSG was the place to be on Wednesday night, heard right here on ESPN Radio. San Antonio hoping to spoil the Garden party again. New York trying to protect home turf and pad its lead in the series. It was San Antonio, though, again, getting off to a fast start and racking up the threes.
2: 54-32 Spurs. Champagne hits the 11th San Antonio triple. 57-32, Spurs routing the Knicks at the Garden.
4: That was a mild contest, but I wouldn't say that was a heavy contest by Brunson.
2: Dribbling through the lane, pass to Harper, corner three. Another 14 triples for the San Antonio Spurs.
4: And Kesty, it's another open three-point attempt. Simple drive and a pitch.
2: 76-49 San Antonio, 49 seconds to go in the half.
1: And the Spurs stormed out to a double-digit lead in the first quarter. This series has featured double-digit leads at the end of one in all four games. This time, the Spurs by 19 points, 14 threes in the first half. They would go on to take a 76-49 lead into the locker room, a 27-point deficit. 76 points, the most a team has ever scored on the road in the first half of an NBA Finals game. Then, in the second half, the party officially got underway. OG Anunoby, just under 7 minutes to go in the third.
2: Now Brunson, bounce pass to Bridges, whips it up top to Cat. 6:53 to go, into the corner, Anunoby, his three is good. And all of a sudden, the New York Knicks have cut it to 19.
4: And listen, this is very manageable all of a sudden, it feels like, for the New York Knicks.
27: It's 10 points off the lead. They once led by 29.
2: And Steph Castle is back on the floor. This 10-0 run with Castle on the bench. Inbound, Hart drills a three from up top. The run continues for the Knicks. Down 16. 13 straight points. 5:20 to go, third quarter.
1: And so the Knicks began chipping away, little by little, and the Spurs essentially began to implode. The shots that were falling in the first half were no more. And New York took advantage, a 90-75 Spurs lead at the start of the fourth quarter. New York didn't give up, stayed the course, then with 1:22 remaining in the game.
2: Pass to Towns, back in the hands of Brunson. Brunson against Castle, four to shoot, he's still on the arc. Now tip of the circle, free throw line, puts it up on the float, gets the roll, and the Knicks have the lead! First time they have climbed the mountain down 29.
4: And who's doing it again? Jalen Brunson.
2: 1:18 to go. This place is shaking.
1: And so the Knicks grabbed the lead. It was back and forth in the remaining seconds until the very end.
2: Knicks were down as many as 29. Ananobi gets it into Brunson. Brunson pulls a quick three off the front rim. No, tip it good for the lead with 1.2 seconds to go. OG Ananobi flying out of nowhere. And this place is rocking at the Garden.
1: And New York wins it 107-106. Madison Square Garden was unhinged. Fans didn't want to leave the building. The Knicks were down 27 points at the break, the largest halftime deficit overcome in NBA postseason history. They trailed by as many as 29 points, the largest comeback in NBA finals history. And we're all left saying the same thing. That just happened. Jalen Brunson, a game-high 36 points. OG Ananobi, 33 points, and the game-winning tip-in, his second career go-ahead field goal in the final 5 seconds of a playoff game. These two became the first Knicks teammates to score 30 points each in an NBA Finals game. Jalen Brunson joined Inside the NBA after the game on what just happened.
3: How on earth did that just happen?
6: One word that captures that all is just believe. Just believing in each other. Believing in the process, chipping away one possession at a time. It wasn't going to be one play to get us back. It wasn't going to be one momentum play, but it was just hitting singles, getting on base, just keep chipping away.
7: I hate to even ask you this question because I know your father very well. I know you very well. I've seen your workout tapes as a youngster, so I know you have no quit in you. However, when you were down 29 points, did any doubt creep in your mind?
6: I thought about it, but then I realized just where we're at. And you're allowed to think about the worst possible scenario, but you got to go out there and do something about it. And just me just having my teammates back, just fighting every possession, just figuring out what we had to do, but not really, just not believing it.
7: Down the stretch in these games, you've been able to show who you are, Jalen Brunson, but it's been a tough series. Do you feel like you figured them out tonight personally, that you were able to be yourself tonight and be great all night?
6: I feel like I was a little bit more efficient, probably the more efficient I've been in this series tonight, but I'm not really trying individually to figure out. I'm just trying to figure out how to ways to win games and figure out how to make sure my team has the right mindset going forward. As a leader, you know, I'm going to be all right. I'm going to figure it out. But I got to make sure everyone's just on the same page. We're all fighting. We're all believing. But that's just what's important.
7: I thought Carl Anthony Towns was going to get the offensive rebound. I said, Dre, Castle is guarding Kyatt. And it turned out to be OG because Victor went and doubled Jalen.
6: Yeah, I saw him backing up a little bit. I just knew I got to get the ball on the rim. And it felt good coming out of my hands. But him being on the perimeter allowed OG just to have a free run. Yep. And then he got there.
7: Up 3-1. I've been in this position before on the wrong side of it. Up 3-1 and lose the lead. What has to happen to close this out in San Antonio in game 5 and not even come back to New York except for a parade?
6: 0-0 mentality. Our starts have to be a lot better. Our focus in the beginning of the game, our attention to detail has to be a lot better. But most importantly, just keep believing.
7: Hey, let me ask you that question. I'm so glad you said it. What the hell is going on with y'all the first quarter?
6: I don't know, Chuck. I wish I... Hey, if you could find out for me, let me know.
7: I'll see you in San Antonio.
6: Okay.
1: Chuck's always got the best questions. The Knicks grabbed their first home win in the NBA Finals since 1999. One win away from their first NBA title since 1973. It'd be the longest gap between titles in NBA history. Knicks head coach Mike Brown keeping it real with the media after the game.
8: It's a good win by our guys, obviously.
1: Yeah, obviously, coach. However, on the other side, the collapse. Victor Wembanyama led the Spurs with 24 points, 13 rebounds. But how? Just how does this happen? Spurs head coach Mitch Johnson.
9: Obviously, a few things. To score 30 points and a half. We got away from what got us the 76 points in the first half, just in terms of putting pressure on the rim, rolling after screens, running, continuing to find the paint, whether it's for ourselves or for a teammate. We got on our heels and, missed some shots. And then, you don't get as many free throws and high percentage looks when you play on your heels like that.
1: I mean, yeah, on your heels is right. Wembanyama, in his own words, with where it all went wrong, especially late.
10: Can you just explain how that thing fell apart in the fourth quarter?
25: I think it began before that.
11: Third row on the left.
25: Can't really explain it right now. I don't know. I think it's just, I mean, execution, greediness of some sort. We clearly weren't the most hungry in the second half.
1: Yeah, I think we'd all agree. Time for the Spurs to regroup as the series shifts back to San Antonio in what is now a must-win for the Spurs. They trail 3-1 in the NBA Finals for the first time in 7 appearances. Game 5, Saturday night at Frostbank Center, tip-off set for 8 p.m. Eastern on ABC. 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SportsCenter All Night rolls on. We head to the Diamond for several midweek series before getaway day. Dodgers Pirates Shohei Ohtani on the mound for L.A. Ohtani allowed a career-high 4 home runs in his only career pitching start versus the Pirates. That was back in 2023 when he was a member of the Angels. The Dodgers in this one held a comfortable lead into the 7th before it started to unravel. We pick it up in the 8th, Dodgers leading 6-4.
12: The pitch.
13: Fly ball right field! Do you feel lucky? Home run! Game-tying homer! Tyler Callahan! 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
1: 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That was Callahan's second of the game, actually, and second of his career. Then, 2 batters later.
12: And the 0-1. Drive to right center field by Horowitz. To the track. Nearing the wall. Clear the deck. Cannonball coming. It's a Horowitz howitzer. It's a 2-run homer. And the Battling Buckles lead it 9-6. PNC Park.
1: Dodgers would move 2 more across in the 9th, but come up short as they blow a 5-run lead. Pirates win it 9-8. Tyler Callahan had just 3 hits entering Wednesday. He became the first player to hit his first career home run off Shohei Ohtani since Ohtani entered the league back in 2018. Ohtani's first time allowing 3-plus earned runs in a start since August 20th of last season. Reds Padres, this one had to go 11 innings Tuesday night. Padres entered Wednesday with the worst record in baseball over the last 15 games. We entered the bottom of the 9th, 2 outs, and the score tied 4-4.
14: Here's the pitch. Fernando swings, hits it on a line, deep to left field. Blade's going back. This one, gonna go! A line drive, game-winning home run! Just over the fence in left. And Fernando's second of the year, a game winner against the Reds with 2 outs in the bottom of the 9th.
1: 93-7 The Fan, game winner indeed. Padres get the dub 5-4. That's Tatis Jr.'s second walk-off home run of his career, the first being last season against the Angels. For the Reds, the bullpen allowed 3 earned runs in just 2 2/3 innings pitched. All 4 runs Wednesday came via 3 home runs. Nationals Giants. Washington trying to collect some wins to stay relevant in the NL East. Giants struggling at home this season. This one scoreless until the 3rd.
15: The pitch. And a swing and a drive left center field deep, sending Cox way back to the warning track. Up to the wall, he leaps, and he can't get it. It's gone. Goodbye. It's a 2-run homer for James Wood, just clearing the wall to the left of the 399 marker and into the bleachers. Bang, zoom goes James Wood. It's home run number 18, RBIs 42 and 43.
1: Nationals Radio Network in Washington would jump out to a 9-1 lead in the 7th, but the Giants had other plans and saved their best for last. After plating 5 in the 8th, San Francisco trailed 10-7 in the bottom of the 9th inning.
15: The pitch.
5: Swing. There's a high drive down the right field line, deep into the corner. It's a grand slam! I can't believe it! The 21-year-old Eldridge has electrified Oracle Park. It's a game-ending grand slam!
1: KNBR and the Giants steal the victory at the end, 11-10. Giants' Bryce Eldridge, age 21, the youngest player in MLB history to walk off a grand slam. The previous youngest was Roberto Clemente back in 1956. Eldridge has now homered in back-to-back games. He has just 2 home runs to his name. San Francisco Giants' first team to win after trailing by 8-plus runs after 7 innings since 2009. And according to ESPN Analytics, Washington had a 99.9% chance to win after the top of the eighth inning. Yankees Guardians, Yankees going for the sweep here. Cleveland hoping to snap its three-game losing streak. Guardians struck first, but New York brought its bats today in the seventh.
11: 2-2. Caballero slaps the single into right field. Bellinger will score. Grisham held up at third. It's an RBI single for Jose Caballero, and the Yankee lead is now 7-3.
1: That from the Yes Network. Cleveland found a way to get one more in the ninth, but no rally. Yankees win it 8-4. Yankees, it's their fourth road series sweep this season. That's the most in Major League Baseball, and it matches their total from all of last season. Trent Grisham now on a six-game hitting streak, his longest since eight straight in 2023. And the Guardians, it's their fourth straight loss, tied for their longest streak this season. $500 million in Kansas City, the first of its kind. More on that when SportsCenter All Night continues. 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
1: 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Chris Burnett with you here on SportsCenter All Night. The New York Knicks trailing 76-49 at the break complete the greatest halftime comeback in NBA postseason history. Didn't take their first lead until 1:22 remaining. 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
2: Pass to Towns, back in the hands of Brunson. Brunson against Castle, four to shoot. He's still on the arc. Now tip of the circle, free throw line, puts it up on the float, gets the roll, and the Knicks have the lead. First time they have climbed the mountain, down 29.
3: And who's doing it again? Jalen Brunson.
2: 1:18 to go. This place is shaking.
1: Brunson with a game-high 36 points. 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SportsCenter All Night continues. $500 million? Say it ain't so. The Kansas City Chiefs are adding 2 years to Pat Mahomes' contract in a reworked deal that will tie him to Kansas City through 2033. The total value? An eye-popping $504 million, making it the first NFL deal ever valued at over $500 million. Mahomes can make up to $522 million through incentives and escalators, and starting in 2027, the deal will average $64 million per year. You guessed it, that's also a record. Our own Lewis Riddick weighed in earlier on Mahomes getting paid.
4: It's just, you know, the ultimate reward for a guy who, from day one that he was drafted down there, they knew that they had something special. They just did. And we're not just talking about his physical skills. We're just talking about the person overall as well. They love absolutely everything about him. They can't be more effusive in their praise for Patrick, no matter what aspect of playing the game at a professional level that they're talking about. $500 million. I mean, come on. It's hard to even say that. $500 million. But they're probably still getting him at a discount relative to what he has brought to this organization in terms of notoriety, in terms of revenue, and the impact that he's had on this football team.
1: Without a doubt, Mahomes still working back from injury, though. Tore his ACL and LCL back in December. The Chiefs remain optimistic he'll be ready for week one when they host the Denver Broncos on Monday Night Football. SportsCenter All Night, ESPN Radio, busy day at the parks. Several midweek series in action. Phillies Blue Jays, Max Scherzer on the hill, hoping for some history, and it didn't take long for him to join an elite group. Top of the first.
5: The 1-2. Called strike three, and there it is. 3,500 in the career of Max Scherzer, the 11th pitcher in Major League history to do it, and Mad Max wasted no time punching out the first batter of the game.
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6: The 1-0, swung on, hit deep, left field. Going back on a Piñango, looking up, and it is gone. And Alec Bohm, with a three-run home run, breaks the game open here in the third inning. His eighth home run of the season. And the Phillies now lead it 4-0 over Scherzer.
1: 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So Philly leading 4-0, we move to the fourth.
7: The pitch. Oh, there you go. This ball's hit right center. It's hit well. And it is an absolute bomb. And that ball is out of here. On cue. The first shot of June for Kyle Schwarber. That's his 24th of the season. And that'll score Justin Crawford as well as Kyle. And the Phillies jump up 6-0.
1: So you heard it there. 24 home runs this season. That's the most in Major League Baseball. Toronto fought back but was not able to get enough. The Phillies get the win 7-4. Bryce Harper hit a home run in the first inning, was with bases empty. 11 of his 15 home runs this season have been solo shots. The Phillies, 6 runs via home runs today. Their most in a game since September of last year. Braves White Sox from the south side of Chicago. White Sox fresh off the epic walk-off last night from Braden Montgomery. Right back at it tonight. We pick this one up in the fourth. No score.
8: There was a list. There's a swing and a base hit. Ground ball into center field. Montgomery around third's going to score. Well, you prescribed that perfectly. Just get a hit. Don't bunt him over. Sox lead 1-0.
1: ESPN 1000. White Sox play two in the inning, and that was all that was needed there as they get the win 2-1 and get back-to-back dubs against the Braves. The White Sox improved to 36-31 this season and moved to first place outright in the AL Central. It's the first time the Sox have led the AL Central outright since 2022. Chicago's Davis Martin pitched six scoreless innings, and that's already his third game with at least six scoreless innings this season. He did it just twice all of last year. Cardinals-Mets. Cardinals have won five straight games, longest active win streak in baseball. This one was all cards from the opening frame in the fourth.
9: The lefty delivers, and that pitch is hit hard. Deep left center field, but it's going to stay in the ballpark, or is it? No, it's over the wall. A big fly for Jordan Walker. A three-run homer. That carried over the 370 sign. And Walker has hit yet another home run, his 17th of the year.
1: Cardinals Radio Network, that was Walker's career-high 17th home run, in fact. Fifth straight game with an extra base hit, the longest streak of his career. The Mets scored two in the fourth, but that was all. St. Louis wins this one 9-2. For the Cardinals, it's their sixth straight win, still the longest active win streak in MLB, and ties the team's longest win streak this season. Red Sox Rays in the AL East. Tampa hoping to keep serve with New York atop the division. Bit of a slow start. The Rays struck first. Boston won in the eighth, but Tampa got the win in this one 7-5. It's back to New York for more from an epic Game 4. SportsCenter All Night continues. It's ESPN Radio.
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1: The Kansas City Chiefs are adding 2 years to Patrick Mahomes' contract and a reworked deal that ties him to Kansas City through 2023.

0: points to defeat the San Antonio Spurs in Game 4 of the NBA Finals at Madison Square Garden on Wednesday night, 107-106, to take a 3-1 series lead as it now heads back to Texas.
1: Harper about to receive the ball. He's got it. Sideline left. Inbound over the top. Castle has it. Lost it. Taken away. The Knicks have done it. The biggest comeback in NBA Finals history. Game 4 of the Finals goes to New York. Incredible. And the Knicks are as close to an NBA championship as they've been since 1994. Up 3-1.
0: 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I'm Chris Burnett. Back to the Big Apple, the Knicks overcame one of the worst first-half performances in recent memory. Fought through foul trouble early with Karl Anthony Towns, they somehow weathered the onslaught of points from San Antonio in the first half, who had 76 at the break. The most a team has ever scored on the road in the first half of an NBA Finals game. Jalen Brunson had a game-high 36 points. OG Anunoby, 33 points of his own. Cat double-digit rebounds with 10. For the Spurs, Victor Wembanyama led the team with 24 points and added 13 rebounds. And De'Aaron Fox and Devin Vassell added 13 apiece. You heard the game here on ESPN Radio. Mark Kestacher, PJ Carlesimo, and Doris Burke had the call for us at MSG. Let's head there now and check in courtside. Take it away, Mark.
1: Chris, thank you very much. It's been a party at Madison Square Garden, and we're like many minutes since the buzzer sounded. The Knicks with a 3-1 series lead after the greatest finals comeback in NBA Finals history. The Knicks on that late tip-in win it 107-106. Doris Burke, PJ Carlesimo, I'll let you guys get a crack at it. What the heck just happened in this comeback?
2: Well, not to be forgotten, a historic first half by the San Antonio Spurs. They put 41 points on the board in the first quarter, 76 for the half. They led 76-49 at the half, shooting 60% from the field and 54% from the three-point line. And we said, what could possibly get the Knicks back in the game? Missing and shooting quick threes or turning the ball over, and that's exactly what San Antonio did in the second half.
3: I mean, you said that's 19,800 that fit here in Madison Square Garden, and I don't know how many thousands are still here, but I want to say it's probably 10,000 plus. I think we're all in abject disbelief at the history we just witnessed, and a game like this makes you think that perhaps a title for the first time in 53 years is destiny for this New York Knicks team. And I want to just say something PJ said in the middle of our broadcast. Like, you can make the case that the best player for the Knicks consistently in this series, and it's been different moments for Karl Anthony Towns, but OG has been consistently great. And the performance in this particular game by OG and Jalen Brunson buoyed them offensively. And all night, Mike Brown was pulling the strings and trying and searching for the right rotation. And they found something, Kesty. That combination of Alvarado and Jalen Brunson. I don't know what they were. I know down the stretch of the game, they were plus 16 together. Extra ball handler. It felt like they started to get San Antonio in the blender defensively. Multiple drive, kick out, multiple drive, kick out, balls humming. Jalen Brunson can catch and go and do things. And if it's the worst sign for the San Antonio Spurs, 36 points on efficient shooting for Jalen Brunson. Look out.
2: 28-12 bench points in favor of San Antonio. And Jose Alvarado, who was everywhere, particularly in the fourth quarter, had eight of those bench points right there himself. Karl Anthony Towns finally scored in the fourth quarter. He had four, but they made the threes. They shot 6-for-10, Kesty. They were still coming back. As well as they played as many shots as San Antonio missed, they were still coming back, coming back, coming back. Josh Hart missed a breakaway layup to give them the lead, and you wondered if that was going to cost them. Then Wemby missed two free throws that were really big for San Antonio.
1: It's never say die Knicks team we've seen the last two postseasons. I know it's a different coach from last year to this year.

0: But those two 20-point comebacks against Boston got him to the Eastern Conference Finals. You were witness, Doris, to down 22 with 8 minutes to go, and they just upped it tonight with the greatest comeback in finals history, down 29 in the third.
1: It's now five, overcoming five deficits of 20 or more. It is also the ninth time they've trailed by double digits and won a basketball game over the last two seasons. As Jalen Brunson said to George, it's about belief. Give them a ton of credit for the grit and the toughness and the stops strung together in the second half. It was as extraordinary a game as I've ever been involved in, and that includes the Ray Allen three from the deep corner against San Antonio.
0: Well, we're going to go right behind you as we all try to get to the hotel. I can't imagine what's going out down in Midtown Manhattan. I know we will get to San Antonio for Game 5 of the NBA Finals on Saturday night. It'll be the Knicks' first chance to get there. Third NBA championship and first since 1973, but don't count out the Spurs just yet because they'll be on the home floor trying to force it back to New York for a game six. Wow. Historical night in an arena full of history. At Madison Square Garden, the Knicks rally to beat the Spurs 107-106 to go up 3-1. For PJ Carlissimo, Doris Burke, I'm Mark Kestisher right here on your home for the 2026 NBA Finals, ESPN Radio, and the ESPN app. Let's go back to Chris Burnett in the studio.
2: Thanks, Mark. Incredible job tonight, guys. Good luck getting out of there and back to the hotel. And, of course, we need to hear from the man himself in his own words on the game-winning shot, OG Anunoby.
3: I inbounded the ball to Jalen. He got a pretty good look, and I just went and crashed, tried to get a tip dunk or something. The ball went over my head, so I couldn't really dunk it. So I just tried to tip it in softly, and it went in.
2: And what about the Spurs? More from Michael Wilbon.
4: It's the dumbest stretch of basketball at a championship level I've ever seen. The dumbest. One three-point shot after another three-point shot. Possession after possession after possession. They were 3-for-17 on threes in the second half after going 14-for-26. I understand a heat check early in the third, but then you get in a game, you're in a war, and you continue to do something you're failing at. You know what? They could have done the basketball equivalent of taking a knee and run the clock out and won this game.
3: Yeah.
4: Instead, with more than 10 seconds, double-digit time on the shot clock,
5: they're hoisting
4: threes. Wembanyama is hoisting threes. It's the biggest choke I have seen in any sport at the championship level.
2: Just hear this. It was 71-42, and now it's 3-1 Knicks. Teams up 3-1 are 288-15 in NBA postseason history, including 37-1 in the NBA Finals. Game 5 on Saturday night in San Antonio. Tip-off set for 8:30 p.m. Eastern on ABC. 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Sports Center All Night rolls on. Commissioner's Cup in the W. Tournament runs June 1st to 17th. Couple of games tonight. Sun Tempo. This one a back-and-forth affair. We move all the way to overtime.
6: They look to take the lead. It's about game management now. Sykes with the ball. Pressured by Rivers. In comes Sykes.
2: That from TSN, the Tempo get the win 106-102. It's their third game with at least 100 points this season. That ties Minnesota and Las Vegas for most in the WNBA. For Toronto, they're 4-1 in the last five games. Brittany Sykes, 38 points, ties a career high. And for the Sun, it's the third game allowing 100 points or more this season. Fourth straight loss overall. Other matchup tonight, Sparks defeated the Storm 88-83. SportsCenter All Night, ESPN Radio. It's been 3 days since a Texas judge dropped the verdict that Texas Tech quarterback Brendan Sorsby was granted a temporary injunction in his case against the NCAA, making Sorsby eligible to play this season after sitting the first two games. That hasn't stopped the shockwaves from reverberating across the sports world, though. Reactions are largely against the verdict. ESPN college football analyst Jordan Rogers tends to think it could be good for the sport in the long run. He had this earlier on GetUp.
5: It's a dark day. It was embarrassing for the sport, but it will be the best thing that has ever happened for college football, because this is going to be the line of demarcation for what was college football for the last 5 or 6 years. But it's kind of like the Wild West, right? With NIL, with tampering, with the transfer portal, with eligibility, guys suing to get extra years. This era is going to be marked by an asterisk, and this is going to be the point we move forward. It's not going to happen right away, but structure and change will happen because it happened, and this is important, because it happened with probably the most talented player in the transfer portal at a school that can compete for a college football playoff spot and a national championship next year. If this had happened at Kent State or UMass, all with due respect, no one would really care. It'd be a storyline for a day, and then we'd look past it. Texas Tech will compete for a championship with Brendan Sorsby if he plays, and that is not going to be okay with the SEC, with the Big Ten, anybody that's going to be competing for a championship, and that means change will happen.
2: I guess it's hard to disagree, although it's also hard to see that far down the road right now. Many think it's a bad look for the sport that more isn't being done internally to deem him ineligible. ESPN CFB reporter Harry Lyles joined ESPN Radio's Freddie and Harry.
7: To me, he should not be playing. While I feel that, the thing that I will agree with Texas Tech on is that they are supposedly looking out for the well-being, the mental health of this young man.
8: Yeah, well, Kobe Hurkacz, the athletic director, put out in a statement today.
7: And I'm totally good with that. The thing in his statement I did not like, though, is to me, it is disingenuous to say that the best way to take care of that young man is by letting him play football.
8: Absolutely.
7: I think it is fine if you want him to still be a part of your campus, your community, all these different kinds of things. But like, that's like telling a kid who's got a problem playing video games instead of doing their homework, all right, well, you can stay in the room and do your homework in a room with the PlayStation on. Come on. You know what I mean?
2: And so we'll monitor this one closely. In the meantime, NCAA President Charlie Baker will join Amber and Ian Thursday evening on ESPN Radio at 7:30 p.m. Eastern Time. SportsCenter All Night continues here. Back to baseball. Brewers Athletics, 12 home runs through two games this series, most in a three-game series in franchise history for Milwaukee. Let's keep it going, though, in the sixth.
9: 3-0 Brewers, and Alika, it's a drive down the left field line, and this has got a chance to go. Bowers is back, and he's looking up, and it is gone! Alika Williams homers to left. That gets the A's on the board. It's 3-1 in favor of the Brewers.
2: Talk 650 KSTE. That would be enough as the Athletics edge the Brewers here 4-3. Cubs Rockies. Colorado trailed in this one until the eighth.
10: The right-hander Webb's pitch is driven to right. High and deep and out of here. Touch them all time. T.J. Rumfield. There goes Sullivan. Ground ball through the hole on the right side. That's a game winner. Troy Johnston scores. Sterling Thompson walks it off for the Rockies. On a night in which a rookie first baseman hits a two-run homer, another rookie gets a walk-off base hit to give the Rockies the win.
2: 850 KOA. Rockies win it 3-2. Sterling Thompson, it's his first career pinch hit and first career walk-off hit. The Rockies, it's their second straight win following a four-game losing streak. Second walk-off win this season, actually. And Chicago, it's the third straight loss, an MLB worst 5-18 since May 16th. Rangers Royals, this one needed extras in the 10th.
9: This pitch is lined into right, a base knock for Diaz. Caglione racing over, can't get it, it's by him, and all the way to the wall. Duran scores easily. Diaz content at second with an RBI double to give Texas a 5-4 lead.
2: 105-3, the fan for Diaz. That go-ahead double in the 10th. He just signed with the Rangers on Saturday after starting the season with the Royals. The Rangers are 2-0 in extra inning games. They're the only unbeaten team in the league. Twins, Tigers. Tigers on a run recently, trying to keep the momentum going after a disastrous May. In the fifth.
11: Byron lifts one high and deep to left and into the bullpen for a home run. We should take ID breaks more often. Three-run homer for Byron Buxton on the first pitch he sees from Framber Valdez, and the Twins take a 4-1 lead.
2: Treasure Island Baseball Network. That gives Buxton his third 20 home run season, and Minnesota gets the win here 6-4. The Twins snap a six-game road losing streak. That was the team's longest in the last four seasons. More from the Diamond and the W when we continue. SportsCenter All Night. It's ESPN Radio.
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3: The 1-2. Strike three, and there it is, 3,500 in the career of Max Scherzer, the 11th pitcher in Major League history to do it, and Mad Max wasted no time punching out the first batter of the game.
0: Number four.
1: Fernando Tatis Jr. walks it off for the Padres, 97.3 The Fan.
4: Here's the pitch. Fernando swings, hits it on a line, deep to left field. Blade's going back. This one, gotta go! A line drive, game-winning home run! Just over the fence in left, and Fernando's second of the year, a game winner against the Reds with two outs in the bottom of the ninth.
0: Number three.
1: The Giants walk it off in grand fashion against the Nationals, KNBR.
5: The pitch. Swing. There's a high drive down the right field line, deep into the corner. It's a grand slam! I can't believe it! The 21-year-old Eldridge has the electrified Oracle Park. It's a game-ending grand slam.
0: Number two.
1: OG Anunoby's heroic tip shot sends the Madison Square Garden crowd into a frenzy. 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
3: Knicks were down as many as 29. Anunoby gets it into Brunson. Brunson pulls a quick three off the front rim. No. Tip it good for the lead with 1.2 seconds to go. OG Anunoby flies.
1: A historic comeback puts the Knicks one game away from winning the NBA Finals. ESPN Radio.
3: Harper about to receive the ball. He's got it. Sideline left. Inbound over the top. Castle has it. Lost it. Take it away. The Knicks have done it. The biggest comeback in NBA Finals history. Game four of the Finals goes to New York. Incredible. And the Knicks are as close to an NBA championship as they've been since 1994, up 3-1.
1: So the Knicks do the impossible. What a night in New York. What a night for basketball. What a night for sports. The city that never sleeps won't be sleeping tonight. Now one game away from their first NBA title since 1973. SportsCenter All Night, ESPN Radio, mandatory mini camps in full swing across the NFL. Storylines aplenty. And one of the big ones continues to be A.J. Brown in New England. This is the time to build the connections needed for a fast start in 2026. Brown's hoping to do just that with new QB Drake May. Head coach Mike Vrabel on these two.
6: And so there's some professional initiative. I think we have that in every facet of our program. When the players go out there, whether it's, you know, Kevin Byard or, you know, Draymond Jones, and say, you know, can we do it this way? Yeah, sure, as long as we're on the same page. And, you know, so I think that'll happen with Drake and AJ as well, that there'll be some things that, you know, maybe he's done before that he likes, and, you know, there'll be things that we'll add new to him.
1: New England near the top of the league in passing yards per game last season. Pat's hoping Brown's the missing piece for a Super Bowl run. They travel to defending champion Seattle to open the NFL season on Wednesday, September 9th. Further south, Brown's old stomping grounds, Philadelphia Eagles' Jalen Hurts is as busy as any QB in the league right now. He's charged with learning a new system this offseason under new OC Sean Mannion. It's meant to play more to his strengths. Head coach Nick Sirianni on how that's going so far.
7: I know Jalen sees Sean's relentless approach and his work ethic and, you know, his knowledge on the offensive football. And I think, you know, Sean sees Jalen's relentless approach to how he goes about every single day, being the same guy every single day. And you know, the doing what he's supposed to do on the field and in the weight room and the way Jalen goes about his work. And so it's just daily, consistent, you know, building of trust. And that's what's going on right now.
1: And trust will be critical between these two. especially this year if the Eagles are going to be successful. Philly opens its season by hosting division rival Washington in week one. SportsCenter All Night, ESPN Radio, Astros, Angels in baseball. Angels with the win will have their first series win versus the Astros since 2024. This one needed extras in the 10th.
8: A hit wins the game right here. Fly ball deep enough to the outfield to pitch, and there's a line shot into left field, and that's going to win the ball game. Siri comes through on an 0-2 pitch. He lines that one into left field, and coming in and scoring is Madrigal. Angels win this game tonight in 10 innings by the final of 3-2, and you can put a halo over this one.
1: So the Angels indeed get that first series win against the Astros. Also, Mariners, Orioles. Orioles get the win here 7-2. Baltimore snaps a four-game losing streak. Pete Alonso, a solo home run in the sixth inning to break the 0-0 tie. 8 of his 14 home runs this season have put the team into the lead. Stanley Cup Final Game 5 coming your way later tonight. In Raleigh, series tied 2-2 after Carolina used two goals from its captain, Jordan Staal, in Game 4. Lenovo Center will be rocking the puck drops at 8. We're heading back to the frenzy inside Madison Square Garden. Mitt Sports Center All Night continues.
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3: The pitch. Swing, there's a high drive down the right field line, deep into the corner. It's a grand slam!
0: WNBA Commissioner's Cup action continues with a pair of games.
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1: 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The stars were out at Madison Square Garden tonight. Would they align for the home team, or would the road team continue its run this series? 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Payday in Kansas City for Pat Mahomes. Midweek action in baseball, and the Commissioner's Cup rolls on in the W. No wasting time, though. Let's set the stage for Game 4 at the Garden.
2: The San Antonio Spurs come to Madison Square Garden and knock off the Knicks. 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
25: Brace with your hands and not with your chin. 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
26: I'm having a hard time figuring out whether the Knicks is an easy fix for the Knicks, whether this is existential. 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
1: MSG was the place to be on Wednesday night, heard right here on ESPN Radio. San Antonio hoping to spoil the Garden party again. New York trying to protect home turf and pad its lead in the series. It was San Antonio, though, again, getting off to a fast start and racking up the threes.
2: 54-32 Spurs. Champagne hits the 11th San Antonio triple. 57-32, Spurs routing the Knicks at the Garden.
27: That was a mild contest, but I wouldn't say that was a heavy contest by Brunson.
2: Dribbling through the lane, pass to Harper, corner three, another 14 triples for the San Antonio Spurs.
27: And Kessie, it's another open three-point attempt. Simple drive and a pitch.
2: 76-49 San Antonio, 49 seconds to go in the half.
1: And the Spurs stormed out to a double-digit lead in the first quarter. This series has featured double-digit leads at the end of one in all four games. This time, the Spurs by 19 points, 14 threes in the first half. They would go on to take a 76-49 lead into the locker room, a 27-point deficit. 76 points, the most a team has ever scored on the road in the first half of an NBA Finals game. Then, in the second half, the party officially got underway. OG Anunoby, just under 7 minutes to go in the third.
2: Now Brunson, bounce pass to Bridges, whips it up top to Cat. 6:53 to go. Into the corner, Anunoby. His three is good. And all of a sudden, the New York Knicks have cut it to 19.
27: And listen, this is very manageable all of a sudden, it feels like, for the New York Knicks.
28: It's 10 points off the lead. They once led by 29.
2: And Steph Castle is back on the floor. This 10-0 run with Castle on the bench. Inbound, Hart drills a three from up top. The run continues for the Knicks. Down 16. 13 straight points. 5:20 to go, third quarter.
1: And so the Knicks began chipping away, little by little, and the Spurs essentially began to implode. The shots that were falling in the first half were no more. And New York took advantage. A 90-75 Spurs lead at the start of the fourth quarter. New York didn't give up, stayed the course. Then with 1:22 remaining in the game.
2: Pass to Towns, back in the hands of Brunson. Brunson against Castle, four to shoot. He's still on the arc. Now tip of the circle, free throw line, puts it up on the float. Gets the roll, and the Knicks have the lead. First time they have climbed the mountain down 29.
27: And who's doing it again? Jalen Brunson.
2: 1:18 to go. This place is shaking.
1: And so the Knicks grabbed the lead. It was back and forth in the remaining seconds until the very end.
2: Knicks were down as many as 29. Ananobi gets it into Brunson. Brunson pulls a quick three off the front rim. No, tip it, good for the lead with 1.2 seconds to go. OG Ananobi flying out of nowhere. And this place is rocking at the Garden.
1: And New York wins it 107-106. Madison Square Garden was unhinged. Fans didn't want to leave the building. The Knicks were down 27 points at the break, the largest halftime deficit overcome in NBA postseason history. They trailed by as many as 29 points, the largest comeback in NBA finals history. And we're all left saying the same thing. That just happened. Jalen Brunson, a game-high 36 points. OG Anunoby, 33 points, and the game-winning tip-in, his second career go-ahead field goal in the final 5 seconds of a playoff game. These two became the first Knicks teammates to score 30 points each in an NBA Finals game. Jalen Brunson joined Inside the NBA after the game on what just happened.
6: How on earth did that just happen?
7: One word that captures that all is just believe. Just believing in each other. Believing in the process. Chipping away one possession at a time. It wasn't going to be one play to get us back. It wasn't going to be one momentum play. But it was just hitting singles. Getting on base. Just keep chipping away.
8: I hate to even ask you this question because I know your father very well. I know you very well. I've seen your workout tapes as a youngster. So I know you have no quit in you. However, when you were down 29 points, did any doubt creep in your mind?
7: I thought about it, but then I realized just where we're at. And you're allowed to think about the worst possible scenario, but you got to go out there and do something about it. And just me just having my teammates back, just fighting every possession, just figuring out what we had to do, but not really, just not believing it.
8: Down the stretch in these games, you've been able to show who you are, Jalen Brunson, but it's been a tough series. Do you feel like you figured them out tonight personally, that you were able to be yourself tonight and be great all night?
7: I feel like I was a little bit more efficient, probably the more efficient I've been in this series tonight, but I'm not really trying individually to figure out. I'm just trying to figure out how to ways to win games and figure out how to make sure my team has the right mindset going forward. As a leader, I'm going to be all right. I'm going to figure it out. But I got to make sure everyone's just on the same page. We're all fighting. We're all believing. But that's just what's important.
8: I thought Carl Anthony Towns was going to get the offensive rebound. I said, Dre, Castle is guarding Carl. And it turned out to be OG because Victor went and doubled Jalen.
7: Yeah, I saw him backing up a little bit. I just knew I got to get the ball on the rim. And it felt good coming out of my hands. But him being on the perimeter allowed OG just to have a free run. Yep. And then he got there.
8: Up 3-1. I've been in this position before on the wrong side of it. Up 3-1 and lose the lead. What has to happen to close this out in San Antonio in game 5 and not even come back to New York except for a parade?
7: 0-0 mentality. Our starts have to be a lot better. Our focus in the beginning of the game, our attention to detail has to be a lot better. But most importantly, just keep believing.
8: Hey, let me ask you that question. I'm so glad you said it. What the hell is going on with y'all the first quarter?
7: I don't know, Chuck. I wish I... Hey, if you could find out for me, let me know.
8: I'll see you in San Antonio. Okay.
1: Chuck's always got the best questions. The Knicks grabbed their first home win in the NBA Finals since 1999, one win away from their first NBA title since 1973. It'd be the longest gap between titles in NBA history. Knicks head coach Mike Brown keeping it real with the media after the game.
9: It's a good win by our guys, obviously.
1: Yeah, obviously, coach. However, on the other side, the collapse. Victor Wembanyama led the Spurs with 24 points, 13 rebounds. But how? Just how does this happen? Spurs head coach Mitch Johnson.
10: Obviously, a few things to score 30 points and a half. We got away from what got us the 76 points in the first half, just in terms of putting pressure on the rim, rolling after screens, running, continuing to find the paint, whether it's for ourselves or for a teammate. We got on our heels and, missed some shots. And then, you don't get as many free throws and high percentage looks when you play on your heels like that.
1: I mean, yeah, on your heels is right. Wembanyama, in his own words, with where it all went wrong, especially late.
11: Can you just explain how that thing fell apart in the fourth quarter?
25: I think it began before that.
12: Third row on the left.
25: Can't really explain it right now. I don't know. I think it's just, execution, greediness of some sort. We clearly weren't the most hungry in the second half.
1: Yeah, I think we'd all agree. Time for the Spurs to regroup as the series shifts back to San Antonio in what is now a must-win for the Spurs. They trail 3-1 in the NBA Finals for the first time in 7 appearances. Game 5, Saturday night at Frostbank Center, tip-off set for 8 p.m. Eastern on ABC. The NBA playoffs are on ESPN Radio. 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SportsCenter All Night rolls on. We head to the Diamond for several midweek series before getaway day. Dodgers Pirates Shohei Ohtani on the mound for L.A. Ohtani allowed a career-high 4 home runs in his only career pitching start versus the Pirates. That was back in 2023 when he was a member of the Angels. The Dodgers in this one held a comfortable lead into the 7th before it started to unravel. We pick it up in the 8th, Dodgers leading 6-4.
13: The pitch.
14: Fly ball right field! Do you feel lucky? Home run! Game-tying homer! Tyler Callahan! Well, do ya? It's tied! The Pirates lead it 7-6.
1: 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That was Callahan's second of the game, actually, and second of his career. Then, 2 batters later.
13: And the 0-1. Drive to right center field by Horowitz. To the track. Nearing the wall. Clear the deck. Cannonball coming. It's a Horowitz howitzer. It's a 2-run homer. And the Babbling Buckos lead it 9-6. 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
1: Dodgers would move 2 more across in the 9th, but come up short as they blow a 5-run lead. Pirates win it 9-8. Tyler Callahan had just 3 hits entering Wednesday. He became the first player to hit his first career home run off Shohei Ohtani since Ohtani entered the league back in 2018. Ohtani's first time allowing 3-plus earned runs in a start since August 20th of last season. Reds-Padres, this one had to go 11 innings Tuesday night. Padres entered Wednesday with the worst record in baseball over the last 15 games. We entered the bottom of the 9th, 2 outs, and the score tied 4-4.
15: Here's the pitch. Fernando swings, hits it on a line, deep to left field. Blade's going back. This one, gonna go! A line drive, game-winning home run! Just over the fence in left. And Fernando's second of the year, a game winner against the Reds with 2 outs in the bottom of the 9th.
1: 93-7 The Fan, game winner indeed. Padres get the dub 5-4. That's Tatis Jr.'s second walk-off home run of his career, the first being last season against the Angels. For the Reds, the bullpen allowed 3 earned runs in just 2 2/3 innings pitched. All 4 runs Wednesday came via 3 home runs. Nationals-Giants, Washington trying to collect some wins to stay relevant in the NL East. Giants struggling at home this season. This one scoreless until the 3rd.
16: The pitch. And a swing and a drive left center field deep, sending Cox way back to the warning track. Up to the wall, he leaps, and he can't get it. It's gone. Goodbye. It's a 2-run homer for James Wood, just clearing the wall to the left of the 399 marker and into the bleachers. Bang, zoom goes James Wood. It's home run number 18, RBIs 42 and 43.
1: Nationals Radio Network in Washington would jump out to a 9-1 lead in the 7th. But the Giants had other plans and saved their best for last. After plating 5 in the 8th, San Francisco trailed 10-7 in the bottom of the 9th inning.
16: The pitch.
3: Swing. There's a high drive down the right field line, deep into the corner. It's a grand slam! I can't believe it! The 21-year-old Eldridge has electrified Oracle Park. It's a game-ending grand slam!
1: KNBR and the Giants steal the victory at the end, 11-10. Giants' Bryce Eldridge, age 21, the youngest player in MLB history to walk off a grand slam. The previous youngest was Roberto Clemente back in 1956. Eldridge has now homered in back-to-back games. He has just 2 home runs to his name. San Francisco Giants, first team to win after trailing by 8-plus runs after 7 innings since 2009. And according to ESPN Analytics, Washington had a 99.9% chance to win after the top of the eighth inning. Yankees Guardians, Yankees going for the sweep here. Cleveland hoping to snap its three-game losing streak. Guardians struck first, but New York brought its bats today in the seventh.
4: 2-2. Caballero slaps the single into right field. Bellinger will score. Grisham held up at third. It's an RBI single for Jose Caballero, and the Yankee lead is now 7-3.
1: That from the Yes Network. Cleveland found a way to get one more in the ninth, but no rally. Yankees win it 8-4. Yankees, it's their fourth road series sweep this season. That's the most in Major League Baseball, and it matches their total from all of last season. Trent Grisham now on a six-game hitting streak, his longest since eight straight in 2023. And the Guardians, it's their fourth straight loss, tied for their longest streak this season. $500 million in Kansas City, the first of its kind. More on that when SportsCenter All Night continues. 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
1: 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Chris Burnett with you here on SportsCenter All Night. The New York Knicks trailing 76-49 at the break complete the greatest halftime comeback in NBA postseason history. Didn't take their first lead until 1:22 remaining. 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
2: Pass to Towns, back in the hands of Brunson. Brunson against Castle, four to shoot. He's still on the arc. Now tip of the circle, free throw line. Puts it up on the float. Gets the roll, and the Knicks have the lead. First time they have climbed the mountain down 29.
3: 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Jalen Brunson.
2: 1:18 to go. This place is shaking.
1: 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SportsCenter All Night continues. $500 million? Say it ain't so. The Kansas City Chiefs are adding 2 years to Pat Mahomes' contract in a reworked deal that will tie him to Kansas City through 2033. The total value? An eye-popping $504 million, making it the first NFL deal ever valued at over $500 million. Mahomes can make up to $522 million through incentives and escalators, and starting in 2027, the deal will average $64 million per year. You guessed it, that's also a record. Our own Lewis Riddick weighed in earlier on Mahomes getting paid.
4: It's just, you know, the ultimate reward for a guy who, from day one that he was drafted down there, they knew that they had something special. They just did. And we're not just talking about his physical skills. We're just talking about the person overall as well. They love absolutely everything about him. They can't be more effusive in their praise for Patrick, no matter what aspect of playing the game at a professional level that they're talking about. $500 million. I mean, come on. It's hard to even say that. $500 million. But they're probably still getting him at a discount relative to what he has brought to this organization in terms of notoriety, in terms of revenue, and the impact that he's had on this football team.
1: Without a doubt, Mahomes still working back from injury, though. Tore his ACL and LCL back in December. The Chiefs remain optimistic he'll be ready for week one when they host the Denver Broncos on Monday Night Football. SportsCenter All Night, ESPN Radio, busy day at the parks. Several midweek series in action. Phillies Blue Jays, Max Scherzer on the hill, hoping for some history, and it didn't take long for him to join an elite group. Top of the first.
5: The 1-2. Called strike three, and there it is. 3,500 in the career of Max Scherzer, the 11th pitcher in Major League history to do it, and Mad Max wasted no time punching out the first batter of the game.
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6: The 1-0 swung on, hit deep left field, going back on a Piñango, looking up, and it is gone. And Alec Bohm with a 3-run home run breaks the game open here in the third inning, his 8th home run of the season, and the Phillies now lead it 4-0 over Scherzer.
1: 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So Philly leading 4-0. We move to the fourth.
7: The pitch. Oh, there you go. This ball's hit right center. It's hit well. And it is an absolute bomb, and that ball is out of here. On cue. The first shot of June for Kyle Schwarber. That's his 24th of the season. And that'll score Justin Crawford as well as Kyle. And the Phillies jump up 6-0.
1: So you heard it there. 24 home runs this season. That's the most in Major League Baseball. Toronto fought back but was not able to get enough. The Phillies get the win 7-4. Bryce Harper hit a home run in the first inning, was with bases empty. 11 of his 15 home runs this season have been solo shots. The Phillies, 6 runs via home runs today, their most in a game since September of last year. Braves White Sox from the south side of Chicago. White Sox fresh off the epic walk-off last night from Braden Montgomery. Right back at it tonight. We pick this one up in the fourth, no score.
8: There was a list. There's a swing and a base hit. Ground ball into center field. Montgomery around third is going to score. Well, you prescribed that perfectly. Just get a hit. Don't bunt them over. Sox lead 1-0.
1: ESPN 1000. White Sox play 2 in the inning, and that was all that was needed there as they get the win 2-1. and get back-to-back dubs against the Braves. The White Sox improved to 36-31 this season and moved to first place outright in the AL Central. It's the first time the Sox have led the AL Central outright since 2022. Chicago's Davis Martin pitched six scoreless innings, and that's already his third game with at least six scoreless innings this season. He did it just twice all of last year. Cardinals-Mets. Cardinals have won five straight games, longest active win streak in baseball. This one was all cards from the opening frame in the fourth.
9: The lefty delivers, and that pitch is hit hard. Deep left center field, but it's going to stay in the ballpark, or is it? No, it's over the wall. A big fly for Jordan Walker. A three-run homer. That carried over the 370 sign. And Walker has hit yet another home run, his 17th of the year.
1: Cardinals Radio Network, that was Walker's career high 17th home run, in fact. Fifth straight game with an extra base hit, the longest streak of his career. The Mets scored two in the fourth, but that was all. St. Louis wins this one 9-2. For the Cardinals, it's their sixth straight win, still the longest active win streak in MLB, and ties the team's longest win streak this season. Red Sox Rays in the AL East. Tampa hoping to keep serve with New York atop the division. Bit of a slow start. The Rays struck first. Boston won in the eighth, but Tampa got the win in this one 7-5. It's back to New York for more from an epic Game 4. SportsCenter All Night continues. It's ESPN Radio.
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1: The Kansas City Chiefs are adding 2 years to Patrick Mahomes' contract in a reworked deal that ties him to Kansas City through 2023. It's at a value of $504 million, one that makes it the first NFL deal ever at over half a billion dollars. Shohei Ohtani and the Los Angeles Dodgers led by 5 runs in the 7th inning against the Pittsburgh Pirates. But Ohtani chose not to challenge at least 2 questionable pitches, setting the stage for the Pittsburgh comeback as the Pirates go on to win it 9-8. And the New York Knicks did the seemingly impossible and overcame a 27-point halftime deficit, trailed by as many

0: since 1994, up 3-1.
1: 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I'm Chris Burnett. Back to the Big Apple, the Knicks overcame one of the worst first-half performances in recent memory. Fought through foul trouble early with Karl Anthony Towns, they somehow weathered the onslaught of points from San Antonio in the first half, who had 76 at the break. The most a team has ever scored on the road in the first half of an NBA Finals game. Jalen Brunson had a game-high 36 points, OG Anunoby 33 points of his own, Cat double-digit rebounds with 10. For the Spurs, Victor Wembanyama led the team with 24 points and added 13 rebounds, and De'Aaron Fox and Devin Vassell added 13 apiece. You heard the game here on ESPN Radio. Mark Kestacher, PJ Carlesimo, and Doris Burke had the call for us at MSG. Let's head there now and check in courtside. Take it away, Mark.
0: Chris, thank you very much. It's been a party at Madison Square Garden, and we're like many minutes since the buzzer sounded. The Knicks with a 3-1 series lead after the greatest finals comeback in NBA Finals history. The Knicks on that late tip-in win it 107-106. Doris Burke, PJ Carlesimo, I'll let you guys get a crack at it. What the heck just happened in this comeback?
2: Well, not to be forgotten, a historic first half by the San Antonio Spurs. They put 41 points on the board in the first quarter, 76 for the half. They led 76-49 at the half, shooting 60% from the field and 54% from the three-point line. And we said, what could possibly get the Knicks back in the game? Missing and shooting quick threes or turning the ball over, and that's exactly what San Antonio did in the second half.
3: I mean, you said that's 19,800 that fit here in Madison Square Garden, and I don't know how many thousands are still here, but I want to say it's probably 10,000 plus. I think we're all in abject disbelief at the history we just witnessed, and a game like this makes you think that perhaps a title for the first time in 53 years is destiny for this New York Knicks team. And I want to just say something PJ said in the middle of our broadcast. Like, you can make the case that the best player for the Knicks consistently in this series, and it's been different moments for Karl Anthony Towns, but OG has been consistently great. And the performance in this particular game by OG and Jalen Brunson buoyed them offensively. And all night, Mike Brown was pulling the strings and trying and searching for the right rotation. And they found something, Kesty. That combination of Alvarado and Jalen Brunson. I don't know what they were. I know down the stretch of the game, they were plus 16 together. Extra ball handler. It felt like they started to get San Antonio in the blender defensively. Multiple drive, kick out, multiple drive, kick out, balls humming. Jalen Brunson can catch and go and do things. And if it's the worst sign for the San Antonio Spurs, 36 points on efficient shooting for Jalen Brunson. Look out.
2: 28-12 bench points in favor of San Antonio. And Jose Alvarado, who was everywhere, particularly in the fourth quarter, had eight of those bench points right there himself. Karl Anthony Towns finally scored in the fourth quarter. He had four, but they made the threes. They shot 6-for-10, Kesty. They were still coming back. As well as they played as many shots as San Antonio missed, they were still coming back, coming back, coming back. Josh Hart missed a breakaway layup to give them the lead, and you wondered if that was going to cost them. Then Wemby missed two free throws that were really big for San Antonio.
0: It's never say die Knicks team we've seen the last two postseasons. I know it's a different coach from last year to this year, but those two 20-point comebacks against Boston got them to the Eastern Conference Finals. You were witness, Doris, to down 22 with 8 minutes to go, and they just upped it tonight with the greatest comeback in finals history, down 29 in the third.
3: It's now overcoming five deficits of 20 or more. It is also the ninth time they've trailed by double digits and won a basketball game over the last two seasons. As Jalen Brunson said to George, it's about belief. Give them a ton of credit for the grit and the toughness and the stops strung together in the second half. It was at

0: extraordinary a game as I've ever been involved in, and that includes the Ray Allen three from the deep corner against San Antonio.
1: Well, we're going to go right behind you as we all try to get to the hotel. I can't imagine what's going out down in Midtown Manhattan. I know we will get to San Antonio for Game 5 of the NBA Finals on Saturday night. It'll be the Knicks' first chance to get there. Third NBA championship and first since 1973, but don't count out the Spurs just yet because they'll be on the home floor trying to force it back to New York for a game six. Wow. Historical night in an arena full of history. At Madison Square Garden, the Knicks rally to beat the Spurs 107-106 to go up 3-1. For PJ Carlosimo, Doris Burke, I'm Mark Kestisher right here on your home for the 2026 NBA Finals, ESPN Radio, and the ESPN app. Let's go back to Chris Burnett in the studio.
2: Thanks, Mark. Incredible job tonight, guys. Good luck getting out of there and back to the hotel. And of course, we need to hear from the man himself in his own words on the game-winning shot, OG Anunoby.
3: I inbounded the ball to Jalen. He got a pretty good look, and I just went and crashed, tried to get a tip dunk or something. The ball went over my head, so I couldn't really dunk it. So I just tried to tip it in softly, and it went in.
2: And what about the Spurs? More from Michael Wilbon.
4: It's the dumbest stretch of basketball at a championship level I've ever seen. The dumbest. One three-point shot after another three-point shot. Possession after possession after possession. They were 3-for-17 on threes in the second half after going 14-for-26. I understand a heat check early in the third, but then you get in a game, you're in a war, and you continue to do something you're failing at. You know what? They could have done the basketball equivalent of taking a knee and run the clock out and won this game.
5: Yeah.
4: Instead, with more than 10 seconds, double-digit time on the shot clock,
6: they're hoisting threes.
4: Wembanyama is hoisting threes. It's the biggest choke I have seen in any sport at the championship level.
2: Just hear this. It was 71-42, and now it's 3-1 Knicks. Teams up 3-1 are 288-15 in NBA postseason history, including 37-1 in the NBA Finals. Game 5 on Saturday night in San Antonio. Tip-off set for 8:30 p.m. Eastern on ABC. 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SportsCenter All Night rolls on. Commissioner's Cup in the W. Tournament runs June 1st to 17th. Couple of games tonight. Sun Tempo. This one a back-and-forth affair. We move all the way to overtime.
7: They look to take the lead. It's about game management now. Sykes with the ball. Pressured by Rivers. In comes Sykes.
2: That from TSN, the Tempo get the win 106-102. It's their third game with at least 100 points this season. That ties Minnesota and Las Vegas for most in the WNBA. For Toronto, they're 4-1 in the last five games. Brittany Sykes, 38 points, ties a career high. And for the Sun, it's the third game allowing 100 points or more this season. Fourth straight loss overall. Other matchup tonight, Sparks defeated the Storm 88-83. SportsCenter All Night, ESPN Radio. It's been 3 days since a Texas judge dropped the verdict that Texas Tech quarterback Brendan Sorsby was granted a temporary injunction in his case against the NCAA, making Sorsby eligible to play this season after sitting the first two games. That hasn't stopped the shockwaves from reverberating across the sports world, though. Reactions are largely against the verdict. ESPN college football analyst Jordan Rogers tends to think it could be good for the sport in the long run. He had this earlier on Get Up.
8: It's a dark day. It was embarrassing for the sport, but it will be the best thing that has ever happened for college football because this is going to be the line of demarcation for what was college football for the last 5 or 6 years. But it's kind of like the Wild West, right? With NIL, with tampering, with the transfer portal, with eligibility, guys suing to get extra years. This era is going to be marked by an asterisk, and this is going to be the point we move forward. It's not going to happen right away, but structure and change will happen because it happened, and this is important, because it happened with probably the most talented player in the transfer portal. portal at a school that can compete for a college football playoff spot and a national championship next year. If this had happened at Kent State or UMass, all with due respect, no one would really care. It'd be a storyline for a day, and then we'd look past it. Texas Tech will compete for a championship with Brendan Sorsby if he plays, and that is not going to be okay with the SEC, with the Big Ten, anybody that's going to be competing for a championship, and that means change will happen.
2: I guess it's hard to disagree, although it's also hard to see that far down the road right now. Many think it's a bad look for the sport that more isn't being done internally to deem him ineligible. ESPN CFB reporter Harry Lyles joined ESPN Radio's Freddie and Harry.
5: To me, he should not be playing. While I feel that, the thing that I will agree with Texas Tech on is that they are supposedly looking out for the well-being, the mental health of this young man.
9: Yeah, what Kobe Hurkacz, the athletic director, put out in a statement today.
5: And I'm totally good with that. The thing in his statement I did not like, though, is to me, it is disingenuous to say that the best way to take care of that young man is by letting him play football.
9: Absolutely.
5: I think it is fine if you want him to still be a part of your campus, your community, all these different kinds of things. But like, that's like telling a kid who's got a problem playing video games instead of doing their homework, all right, well, you can stay in the room and do your homework in a room with the PlayStation on. Come on. You know what I mean?
2: And so we'll monitor this one closely. In the meantime, NCAA President Charlie Baker will join Amber and Ian Thursday evening on ESPN Radio at 7:30 p.m. Eastern Time. SportsCenter All Night continues here. Back to baseball. Brewers Athletics, 12 home runs through two games this series, most in a three-game series in franchise history for Milwaukee. Let's keep it going, though, in the sixth.
10: 3-0 Brewers, and Alika, it's a drive down the left field line, and this has got a chance to go. Bowers is back, and he's looking up, and it is gone! Alika Williams homers to left. That gets the A's on the board. It's 3-1 in favor of the Brewers.
2: Talk 650 KSTE. That would be enough as the Athletics edge the Brewers here 4-3. Cubs Rockies. Colorado trailed in this one until the eighth.
11: The right-hander Webb's pitch is driven to right. High and deep and out of here. Touch them all time. T.J. Rumfield. There goes Sullivan. Ground ball through the hole on the right side. That's a game winner. Troy Johnston scores. Sterling Thompson walks it off for the Rockies. On a night in which a rookie first baseman hits a two-run homer, another rookie gets a walk-off base hit to give the Rockies the win.
2: 850 KOA. Rockies win it 3-2. Sterling Thompson, it's his first career pinch hit and first career walk-off hit. The Rockies, it's their second straight win following a four-game losing streak. Second walk-off win this season, actually. And Chicago, it's the third straight loss, an MLB worst 5-18 since May 16th. Rangers Royals, this one needed extras in the 10th.
12: This pitch is lined into right, a base knock for Diaz. Caglione racing over, can't get it, it's by him, and all the way to the wall. Duran scores easily. Diaz content at second with an RBI double to give Texas a 5-4 lead.
2: 105-3, the fan for Diaz. That go-ahead double in the 10th. He just signed with the Rangers on Saturday after starting the season with the Royals. The Rangers are 2-0 in extra inning games. They're the only unbeaten team in the league. Twins, Tigers. Tigers on a run recently, trying to keep the momentum going after a disastrous May. In the fifth.
13: Byron lifts one high and deep to left and into the bullpen for a home run. We should take ID breaks more often. Three-run homer for Byron Buxton on the first pitch he sees from Framber Valdez, and the Twins take a 4-1 lead.
2: Treasure Island Baseball Network, that gives Buxton his third 20-home run season, and Minnesota gets the win here, 6-4. The Twins snap a six-game road losing streak. That was the team's longest in the last four seasons. More from the Diamond and the W when we continue. SportsCenter All Night, it's ESPN Radio.
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3: The 1-2. Strike three, and there it is, 3,500 in the career of Max Scherzer, the 11th pitcher in Major League history to do it, and Mad Max wasted no time punching out the first batter of the game.
0: Number four.
1: Fernando Tatis Jr. walks it off for the Padres, 97.3 The Fan.
4: Here's the pitch. Fernando swings, hits it on a line, deep to left field. Blade's going back. This one, gotta go! A line drive, game-winning home run! Just over the fence in left, and Fernando's second of the year, a game winner against the Reds with two outs in the bottom of the ninth.
0: Number three.
1: The Giants walk it off in grand fashion against the Nationals, KNBR.
5: The pitch. Swing. There's a high drive down the right field line, deep into the corner. It's a grand slam! I can't believe it! The 21-year-old Eldridge has electrified Oracle Park. It's a game-ending grand slam.
0: Number two.
1: OG Anunoby's heroic tip shot sends the Madison Square Garden crowd into a frenzy. 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
6: Knicks were down as many as 29. Anunoby gets it into Brunson. Brunson pulls a quick three off the front rim. No. Tip it good for the lead with 1.2 seconds to go. OG Anunoby flying out of nowhere. And this place is rocking at the Garden.
0: Number one.
1: A historic comeback puts the Knicks one game away from winning the NBA Finals. ESPN Radio.
6: Harper about to receive the ball. He's got it. Sideline left. Inbound over the top. Castle has it. Lost it. Take it away. The Knicks have done it. The biggest comeback in NBA Finals history. Game four of the Finals goes to New York. Incredible. And the Knicks are as close to an NBA championship as they've been since 1994, up 3-1.
1: So the Knicks do the impossible. What a night in New York. What a night for basketball. What a night for sports. The city that never sleeps won't be sleeping the night. Now one game away from their first NBA title since 1973. SportsCenter All Night, ESPN Radio, mandatory mini camps in full swing across the NFL. Storylines aplenty. And one of the big ones continues to be A.J. Brown in New England. This is the time to build the connections needed for a fast start in 2026. Brown's hoping to do just that with new QB Drake May. Head coach Mike Vrabel on these two.
7: And so there's some professional initiative. I think we have that in every facet of our program. When the players go out there, whether it's, you know, Kevin Byard or, you know, Draymond Jones, and say, you know, can we do it this way? Yeah, sure, as long as we're on the same page. And, you know, so I think that'll happen with Drake and AJ as well, that there'll be some things that, you know, maybe he's done before that he likes, and, you know, there'll be things that we'll add new to him.
1: New England near the top of the league in passing yards per game last season. Pat's hoping Brown's the missing piece for a Super Bowl run. They travel to defending champion Seattle to open the NFL season on Wednesday, September 9th. Further south, Brown's old stomping grounds, Philadelphia Eagles' Jalen Hurts is as busy as any QB in the league right now. He's charged with learning a new system this offseason under new OC Sean Mannion. It's meant to play more to his strengths. Head coach Nick Sirianni on how that's going so far.
8: I know Jalen sees Sean's relentless approach and his work ethic and, you know, his knowledge on the offensive football. And I think, you know, Sean sees Jalen's relentless approach to how he goes about every single day, being the same guy every single day. And you know, the doing what he's supposed to do on the field and in the weight room and the way Jalen goes about his work. And so it's just daily, consistent, you know, building of trust. And that's what's going on right now.
1: And trust will be critical between these two. especially this year if the Eagles are going to be successful. Philly opens its season by hosting division rival Washington in week one. SportsCenter All Night, ESPN Radio, Astros, Angels in baseball. Angels with the win will have their first series win versus the Astros since 2024. This one needed extras in the 10th.
9: A hit wins the game right here. Fly ball deep enough to the outfield to pitch, and there's a line shot into left field, and that's going to win the ball game. Siri comes through on an 0-2 pitch. He lines that one into left field, and coming in and scoring is Madrigal. Angels win this game tonight in 10 innings by the final of 3-2, and you can put a halo over this one.
1: So the Angels indeed get that first series win against the Astros. Also, Mariners, Orioles. Orioles get the win here 7-2. Baltimore snaps a four-game losing streak. Pete Alonso, a solo home run in the sixth inning to break the 0-0 tie. 8 of his 14 home runs this season have put the team into the lead. Stanley Cup Final Game 5 coming your way later tonight in Raleigh. Series tied 2-2. Puck drops at 8 p.m. Eastern time on ABC inside Lenovo Center. Thanks for staying up all night with us. Coming up next is Unsportsmanlike with Evan Canty and Michelle. 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
10: All right, it's win or lose. 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And with it, of course, the championship. Jordan, 20-footer ahead of the key. Good! 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
2: It's over! The greatest comeback in NBA playoff history! The Knicks pull off the miracle comeback and lead it 3-1.
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23: The stakes of what we're playing for, to put as much good work into that first half as we did and get the lead that we had and not finish the job is disappointing, to say the least. 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
24: 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Mike Breen on the call, ABC last night. Mark Kestisher, ESPN Radio. You heard it right here, presented by Gusto. As many of you could be tuning in right now on the radio side all across the country, SiriusXM 80, all of our great ESPN radio stations, including 1050 right here in New York, and on the TV side on ESPN2, and have no idea what we're about to say. The New York Knicks came back from 29 down in the NBA Finals to take a 3-1 series lead. Along with Michelle Swoman, Chris Canty, Evan Cohen with you. Good morning. What the heck happened last night?
23: Nobody is having a better morning than New Yorkers. Nobody.
25: No, absolutely
23: the
25: not.
23: The city is lit. It's up. New York on the verge of winning a championship, their first one in 53 years. I'm not even a Knicks fan, and I'm hyped for the city. Everybody's so excited. My wife and I are watching the game in real time last night. As soon as OG tips that ball in, everybody in my building goes crazy. After the final buzzer sounds, people outside honking their horns, everybody yelling in the streets. It is pandemonium in New York City right now, and I'm here for it. It's awesome.
25: It is awesome. You know how in Seattle, when Beast Mode would run in for a touchdown, they would say that it would register an earthquake because of the way the stadium would shake because it was so loud? When OG tapped that ball in, I wonder if New York City registered an earthquake. The city erupted. The windows were shaking in New York City. And honestly, that was one of the most unbelievable plays I've ever seen. It was divine, almost. It looked like the hand of the Lord moved through OG Anunoby to get that ball in the basket. I am with you, CeCe. I am not a Knicks fan. I wore orange today out of respect for what I saw last night.
24: Oh, then you're a Knicks fan.
25: No, for a team that's down...
24: You can't wear orange and claim you're not a Knicks fan.
25: No,
24: you're a Knicks fan.
25: It's respect. For a team that is down 29 points, to be able to have the composure, the moxie, the grit to come back and win that game, nothing but respect from me.
24: They should have actually brought out the Larry O'Brien trophy last night and called it a day. I want as many games for our network as possible. It's wonderful for all the people involved and our great advertising partners to get all the promotion. That said, the Larry O'Brien trophy should have been handed out last night. They should have awarded OG Anunoby the MVP of the series because it is over. Absolutely over. The Knicks are unbeatable. The 13-game win streak, they're down 29 in this game last night. They're down 22 in the first game against the Cavs. Nothing phases this team. For those who didn't see it or hear it here on ESPN Radio, a quick recap how we got to this OG tip-in that if you don't know what we're talking about, we're going to get you there. First quarter, San Antonio is up 41-22 right off the bat. Karl Anthony Towns with a couple of fouls. Oh, it worked. They baited him, roughing him up a little bit. Ooh, flagrant fouls. Here we go. San Antonio's up at halftime, 76. 649. They're destroying the Knicks. People are going to sleep early last night saying, I don't need to watch the second half. I got to get up early for work. San Antonio shot 60% from the floor in that first half. But then all of a sudden, they started creeping into that lead. 90-75 after the third quarter. Wemby gets a flagrant foul. One more, he gets suspended. Doesn't matter at this point, series over. But he gets that flagrant foul with the elbow that, because it's above the shoulders, it has to be considered a flagrant foul on the review. And then the Knicks, down 15 going into the fourth, down as many as 20 in the fourth, down as many as 29 during the course of the game. They make one little move. Jose Alvarado goes in there alongside Jalen Brunson, handling the ball, helping Brunson out. Alvarado and Brunson, you know how many minutes they played together in the postseason?
23: Zero.
24: And last night, Mike Brown does what Mike Brown does, which is push all the right buttons, even though he used 800 guys in the first half, including Jeremy Sohan, who was happy to tell everybody he's friends with Wemby, if you saw that, when the referee was looking at them. And they were unbelievable in what he did. And those two guys together, in terms of Alvarado and Brunson, awesome, right? And Alvarado scored all of his points, 8 of them in that fourth quarter. The Spurs completely fell apart, so much so that with 13 plus seconds to go and a lead with one up 1 point, De'Aaron Fox feels the need. Hey, you know what? I'm going to drive. That's going to be a good idea. I'm going to drive to the basket. Ridiculous. He gets blocked by OG. Should have actually not done anything. Brought the ball out, et cetera, et cetera. And then the Knicks get the ball with 4.3 seconds.
23: Oh, don't gloss over it. He committed a foul at half court on Jose Alvarado. Mindless decision to foul on that spot on the court. Even if you want to get a foul to get a set of defense, why would you foul under those circumstances? Why would you not be more aggressive and try to trap? I mean, two of the 3 points were across half court. The only thing that Alvarado didn't bring across half court was the ball. You should have trapped him. You could have had three defenders.
24: Yep.
23: Two Spurs and the half court line.
24: Yep.
23: And you let him off the hook. It was the dumbest thing I've ever seen.
24: So
23: continue.
24: Yes. So that happens, right? The dumbest thing you've ever seen.
23: Followed by the dumbest thing I've ever seen.
24: Right. Which is obviously him going, you know, him then. Well, so that's one mess up would be the shooting the ball where he should not have.
23: The layup.
24: Right?
23: Yeah.
24: He should have just taken it back and run clock. Yes. You're not trying to get points.
23: It's 11 seconds left on the clock.
24: It's ridiculous.
23: Even if you hit the layup. It's a one-possession game.
24: You don't want to actually hit the layup in that spot.
23: Even if you make the layup, best case scenario, you make the layup. Okay, great. You're up three, and you're giving them the ball with 10 seconds left.
24: So he tried to explain himself, he being De'Aaron Fox, after the game, and it's infuriating if you're a Spurs fan out there or if you're rooting for San Antonio. Take a listen to what De'Aaron Fox had to say about why he's shooting that layup versus milking clock late in the game.
1: Try to get a layup, get up three, you know, make them force them to need a three. And OG made a good block. I just thought I would be able to outrun him. That's it.
24: I understand De'Aaron Fox is maybe the fastest player in the NBA, like speed-wise.
23: But he's not because he's got a high ankle sprain that he's been working through the entirety of the playoffs.
24: And being up hypothetically one or two with like 4 or 5 seconds to go in this case is actually better than being up three with 13 seconds to go or 11 seconds to go. It's not about the points. You have to milk the clock.
25: Right.
24: Everyone reacted the same way. What are you doing? But that doesn't mean the Knicks are going to win, right? Because the Spurs were still up one. So the Knicks get the ball back. Jalen Brunson has this long three off of an OG Anunoby inbound. And OG Anunoby has the greatest tip-in in the history of the NBA. That's not an overstatement.
25: Is that the biggest moment in New York Knicks basketball in history?
24: In our lifetime, by a mile.
23: No question.
24: Willis Reed running out of the tunnel is a pretty big one.
23: In our lifetime, yes. Yes.
25: Especially if they finish.
23: Yes.
25: Finish
23: well, I mean, yesterday's
25: job.
23: Show, I said this was going to be one of the most important days in New York sports history.
25: We did.
24: And you were right.
23: And it ends up being prophetic. Like that was the greatest Knicks game in my lifetime. It's the greatest comeback we've seen in finals history.
24: That game is a better game than the closeout game. I can tell you right now.
23: It's incredible what they were able to do. The only thing that's mind-numbing to me is how the hell do you let it go down like that if you're Mitch Johnson? It ain't like you ain't seen the Knicks overcome a 20-plus point deficit on their home court in these playoffs. Hell, it happened in the Eastern Conference Finals.
24: What did you call him? What's his name, you said?
23: Mitch Johnson.
24: I call him Doug Collins from that one. Because they need Phil Jackson. I mean, that's what he's setting up to be. He's Doug Collins right now. For those who don't get the reference, that's not to say that Doug Collins was not a good basketball coach or to say that Doug Collins is not a brilliant basketball mind, because he was. He was Michael's coach before Michael got his coach. If we're going to be Mitch Johnson threw his time with Wemby maybe down the drain last night if he doesn't come back in this series or come back next year. He's young. He's inexperienced. He's a very good coach.
23: It's his second year.
24: I don't care. That was so bad last night on so many levels, which we will get to that part. But the tip-in, right? We're all sitting here talking about OG's tip-in. Josh Hart, Mike Brown, OG Anunoby all discussed the tip-in, as CeCe said, predicting it yesterday, this will be one of the biggest days in New York sports history. That game yesterday and the OG tip-in is Tyree catch against the Patriots for the Giants. It's Manningham's catch for the Giants against the Patriots. It's Super Bowl. They won the NBA championship last night. The trophy will be crowned or given to them when they win their fourth. But last night was the title game. And here's what Hart, Brown, and OG had to say post-game.
5: I got a special shout-out. You know, for OG, man, because he saved me, at least for this game, a lifetime of, you know, regret.
6: I told OG, as big, as strong, as athletic as he is, He's got to be a monster on the offensive glass tonight. I don't know if there was a play, I don't know if there's a play bigger than any other play in the history of Knicks basketball. That was a huge offensive rebound. Huge offensive rebound.
7: Winning shot in an NBA Finals game in front of your home crowd. How does that feel?
8: Feels cool. I mean, everyone's pretty excited. I'm excited too. I'm excited too. We're all excited. We're enjoying it right now, but we're just focused on the next game now.
24: That man played 1 year with Kawhi Leonard. I don't know if they ever spoke one word to each other,
25: Probably not.
24: Boy, is he influenced by Kawhi Leonard.
25: No, but that response is indicative of the way he's played. How steady he is, how calm he is. He's averaging 23.8 points, 58% shooting this series, and he has the play of the game. Right now, MVP, OG Anunoby.
24: But it's not which just play of the game? Not just the tip or the block?
23: It's not, well, both of
25: both,
23: them.
25: Both, but the tip.
23: But here's the other thing, though. You knew it was going to be one of those situations. If the Knicks were about a comeback, OG was going to have to play a big part. Mm-hmm. Right out the gates in the second half, the guy makes the first three field goals for the Knicks. Right, it's a three-pointer, it's a dunk, and then it's another three. Like, he was awesome, and he has been that throughout the course of this series. Now, there have been moments where we said, oh, man, Karl Towns has been great, best game he's ever played. Jalen Brunson is awesome down the stretch. And Brunson was great down the stretch last night, hit a huge three over Wemby, had the floater in the middle of the paint for the Knicks to take the lead for the first time in the game. Mm-hmm. Brunson had some incredible shot-making down the stretch. I thought Brunson's decision-making at the end, taking that 31-foot three-pointer, it was a smart decision because ultimately it ends up being a two-for-one. And, oh, by the way, you're getting doubled all the way out to the three-point line with Wemby being one of the guys double-teaming you. That's going to create an opportunity for a long rebound and your guys to crash the boards. What has got to be so disappointing for the San Antonio Spurs, if you go back and look at the replay of the OG tip, everybody is searching out a body to box out for the Knicks, except for one guy, De'Aaron Fox. And every time in sports malls, whether it's basketball, football, baseball, hockey, whatever it is, your teammates tell you not to be that guy. Mm. Last night, De'Aaron Fox was that guy. Now, there are a myriad of different reasons why the Spurs lost that game and why the Knicks had a chance to grab it by the throat. But in that moment, when it comes down to effort, when it comes down to awareness, when it comes down to focus, things that are fully within your control as a player, for De'Aaron Fox not to exhibit any of that in the final minute of the game, when the sole purpose for him being on the court is to provide veteran leadership, is egregious. I know the series ain't over. If San Antonio could, they should pack his crap up today and ship him somewhere else. He came from Sacramento, haul his ass back out there. Because he lost that game for the San Antonio Spurs as much as anybody did last night.
25: But as you said, it's not over. The Knicks have got to get the job done. And I know you say it's over.
24: It's over.
23: Knicks in five. What did I say before?
25: Hold on. Knicks but now, five? More rest in between games. We have seen 3-1 series leads crumble before. Let's not get ahead of ourselves. This reminds me of in 2011 when I covered the St. Louis Cardinals, David Freese, game six, down to their final strike twice. We always forget that that was not the closing game. They still had to come back and win game seven, and the Rangers were demoralized. The Cardinals obviously won it in seven, and this feels like a repeat of that. It feels like the Spurs are demoralized. However, we always talk about Wemby being built different. We talk about this group being young, being malleable, being able to do impossible things because they don't know it's impossible. Let's not put the cart before the horse. The Knicks still have to get the job done.
24: 888-SAY-ESPN, 888-729-3776. That is your number to join the show. The greatest comeback in NBA history? The greatest collapse in NBA history?
23: Oh, stop it. Stop it. It's the greatest comeback.
24: I'm just asking
25: sure.
24: the question.
23: Stop
24: Plus,
23: it.
24: We will hear from Wemby next. We're on Sportsmanlike, presented by Progressive Insurance.
9: Hey, this is Rich Eisen. Coming up on Thursday's show, Game 4 of the NBA Finals is in the books. We'll talk about it with Hall of Famer Chris Webber. The actor Hart Denton from the Yellowstone spinoff series Dutton Ranch joins us in studio. And head coach Zach Taylor of the Cincinnati Bengals will also join us. 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
1: We saw the dumbest basketball team in the history of civilization.
2: Oh, wow.
1: We saw they had a 25-point lead, took eight straight threes. Like, they thought to get, like, that was some of the most mismanaged, stupid basketball. Hey, when you blow a 29-point lead, the other team has to help you. The San Antonio Spurs helped the New York Knicks win this game by doing some of the stupid-ass stuff I've ever seen on a basketball court.
3: Berkeley inside the NBA last night after the greatest comeback in NBA Finals history. 107-106, the New York Knicks beat the San Antonio Spurs up 3-1 in this series. The NBA Finals heard right here on ESPN Radio. 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And the Spurs collapse. You're not going to believe me. People aren't going to, oh, yeah, okay, yeah, whatever. Say it now. Go to my Twitter at Evco Radio. You could see it coming. You actually could see them blow.
4: At what point?
3: In the third quarter. I even think in the first quarter, I didn't like it. I'm going to tell you what. Let me be clear on what I'm saying. What I'm saying is I didn't think they were necessarily going to blow the lead to lose the game. I just did not believe that they could keep the unsustainable sustained. Their three-point shooting was so great early on that they completely went away from Wemby in the post and Wemby by the block. And Mitch Johnson, who is a good coach, but may not be ready to coach a win-now team because he is so young in his career, never one time had anyone set a screen for Wemby to get to the block off the ball. Not one time. And that Wemby is the high screener on a pick and roll, which puts more wear and tear on him. And when he was doing the roll, the Knicks were awesome defensively. It was infuriating watching them because they thought they could keep up the same pace in the second half as they kept in the first half. They shot 20% in the second half. They had more turnovers in the second half than field goals made.
1: Yeah, they had 8 field goals made. They had 10 turnovers.
3: And De'Aaron
1: Fox had 4 of those turnovers.
3: And what's your number on Wemby threes? 5 or less?
1: Yeah.
3: 5 max, more so less. He shot 8 last night. Victor Wembanyama, what was the reason for the collapse? Let's hear from you.
5: Can you just explain how that thing fell apart in the fourth quarter?
6: I think it began before that.
7: Third row on the left.
6: Can't really explain it right now. I don't know. I think it's just, execution, greediness of some sort. We clearly weren't the most hungry in the second half.
1: I don't even know if it was not being the most hungry. They just played dumb basketball. Like, that's the thing that bothers me the most. You're up by 30. Why are you taking 17 threes in the second half? Mm-hmm. That makes no sense. Last night, the Spurs got high on their own supply. First half, they set a finals record for 3-point makes in a half. They hit 14 in the first half. The San Antonio Spurs, at best, are a streaky three-point shooting team. They were bottom half of the league in 3-point makes during the regular season. Why would you think that you're capable of sustaining the level of shooting that you saw in the first half? Why would you think that you're capable of shooting 53% from three for 48 minutes in a finals game? That's not who you are.
3: I'm giving you a round of applause.
1: You got out tremendous. To a 30-point lead. Congratulations. Take the ball to the hole. Go for high percentage shots. The Spurs were in the bonus with 8 minutes to go in the fourth quarter. What the hell are you doing? Any Knicks foul results in you going to the free throw line. But you know how the Knicks avoid fouling? If you settle for jump shots. It's the dumbest thing I've ever seen.
4: So then do you say collapse rather than comeback?
1: No, it's a comeback. It's a comeback because the Knicks got to make the shots. The Knicks got to make the plays. Mike Brown made the adjustments. Alvarado with Brunson on the court having 2 ball handlers and having Jalen Brunson where he can be off the ball and get second side opportunities. I thought that was brilliant. So, like, no, I think that this is a Knicks comeback all the way, but the Spurs left the door ajar, and they did so by playing some of the dumbest basketball we've seen from any team all season long.
4: And it's not only that they put up 76 in the first half when Mitchell Robinson hit Wemby, and he's like, we're in your head. They were. The Spurs were in their head. So not only from a tactical standpoint did you let up, but from a mental standpoint, you gave them just enough room to get back in there. You had them. You had them every which way. And because of your decisions and because of not keeping your foot on the gas, we saw the greatest comeback we've ever seen.
3: Yeah, I mean, but all of that, like the pointing to the head, I'm outsmarting you. Still.
1: You can't talk trash when you miss free throws down the stretch.
3: Which he missed two with over a minute ago. But it still put the wear and tear on him.
1: That is brutal. You can't do that. Well, you say the wear and tear. That's another mistake that Mitch Johnson made. Again, you're up by 30. Their largest lead was 29. I think they had it in the second quarter and they had it in the third quarter. They're up by 30 points, essentially. Why is Wimby playing the kind of minutes that he played? He played 44 minutes, ain't but 48 in the game. You were up by double digits the majority of the game. What the hell are you doing? The Knicks only led for 53 seconds. What are you doing playing Wimby all of those minutes in the middle quarters when you had such a huge lead? Why are you doing that? What you should have done is make sure that you preserve Wimby in case the Knicks cut into your lead, which you've seen them have the proclivity to do throughout the course of the playoffs. Save Wimby so when you need him to be at his best at the end of the game to close it out and make sure you get out of MSG with another win, he's available to make the plays you need him to make.
3: 1,000%, 1,000,000,000%. Everything you're saying couldn't be more right. And just to add on, the reason that I looked at that lead and said, I don't know that I'm that confident if I'm a Spurs fan is because of how they got it. They didn't build a 27-point halftime lead on Wemby dunks. If Brian Windhorst says you could tell the way Wemby's going to play within the first 2 or 3 minutes of the game, whether he's got that energy.
4: Mm-hmm.
3: He had a lot of points and they were up a lot, but he did not have energetic, I'm going to beat the crap out of you plays. It was, can I bait you? His goal early was, can I bait you? Which worked. And Karl Anthony Towns had 2 fouls early on. But what I need to see as a fan of basketball is the 7-5 guy playing like he was 7-5. Did the 7-5 guy play like he was 7-5 last night? The answer is no. Did the head coach then help him play that way? The answer is heck no. Because I don't know how many times I can say it. Not one time did I see Wemby, as he's running down the court, Champagne or Vassell or anyone say, let me set a back screen for him. When Harper or Fox have the ball or Castle at the top of the key, let me set a back screen for him. Just get to the damn block and let's throw the ball up there. You saw any time they tried to throw the ball up to him, the Knicks had to foul. And Alvarado, to his credit, it's not only the offense, it's he was willing to fight Wemby. And I think that mentality is the Knicks are not done. You got this 6 foot kid. I don't mean to say kid like insulting. I'm saying he's young, like 6 foot young man, right?
4: Right.
3: Sitting there saying, I don't care that you're 7'5". I don't care that people are comparing you to LeBron and Michael and taking over this lead. I'm going to fight you. I am not going to give up because you're up 29 points. And the way you're up 29 points is not sustainable. You did, if it's on 2-point field goals at the rim, completely sustainable. 3-point field goals behind the arc, chucking up shot on one pass possessions is not sustainable for 48 minutes unless you have Steph Curry. And they don't have him.
1: They shot 35% from three in the regular season. 35%. Flip that. They shot 53% in the first half last night. I don't understand why they didn't realize there was going to be a regression back to the mean. And then with the Knicks putting them in the bonus so early in the fourth quarter, why are you continuing to shoot threes? You don't even need them.
3: And no curveballs. They didn't throw one curveball. The Knicks threw a curveball. Not the biggest curveball you've ever seen. Not going something crazy.
1: Well, they had to. They were in foul trouble early. They're bringing in
3: guys. I understand. I'm saying Alvarado in the second half. I'm not even talking about Hoc Porty and Sohan and everything like that. That was a necessity. I'm saying give me something. Give me some sort of curveball. The Spurs did not do that. We will get to your phone calls at 888-SAY-ESPN. 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
7: Well, we're checking in with Toby Cavalli-Vog of Leisure Outdoor Adventures. We are getting ready for the Knights of Columbus Walleye Classic, as is he. As we speak to him, he is out pre-fishing in his boat. Toby, how's everything looking out on Lake Bemidji today?
8: Well, it's a little sporty out here, and that seems to be the forecast for the week, is it's going to continue to be sporty. So it's a little breezy, but thank goodness I'm not on Leech Lake today. I'm on Bemidji, which is much, much smaller and doable. This beautiful Lund boat is 21 feet, and it can handle all that Bemidji will give it, I think. So I'm pretty comfortable out here, just kind of snooping around, not beating up on much, but maybe setting a couple hooks. But it's just good to be back. Haven't been on Bemidji since the Knights of Columbus Walleye Tournament ended last year at 3 o'clock. So
7: Oh, wow. It's
8: fun to be back out here, yeah.
7: All right. Yeah, it's a great lake. I love fishing Lake Bemidji. I love just being on Lake Bemidji. What do you see? I mean, I know you're pre-fishing. You're not going to tell us where, what, or anything like that. But are you seeing fish? And if you are, what sizes are you seeing out there?
8: It looks like there's a lot of, there's a couple of your classes that I can tell. There's definitely some 17, 18 inch fish that are unders, and I was over on Lake Irvin next door here this morning right away and ran into some 14, 15 inchers. So there's some nice year classes coming up. I have not got one of those perfect 20 inchers yet, but I haven't fished a whole lot. It seems to be that there's some, you know, low to mid 20 inch fish swimming around in the weeds that I've run across so far. I haven't really thrown at them. So currently my goal is to make one lap around the lake today, and I'm about halfway. So I'm not fishing as much as I am just scoping, as they say.
7: Sure. Yeah. That's the thing, you know, I mean, even from a guide's perspective, you just need to get out on the water and see what's going on to make your clients happy. Or if in this case, getting ready for a tournament to map out a game plan to have a shot at winning this thing.
8: Absolutely. That is the deal. It's understanding the lake and what the water temps and what the lake's doing and with the wind direction, where the fish, you know, there's fish all the way around most lakes, and Bemidji is no exception. You get to the weed edges and there's going to be fish around them, whether they're perch or jumbo perch or pike or muskies or walleyes. Of course, we're looking for walleyes, but yeah, it's just a matter of getting a feel for it. And then, you know, it's all kind of the same nowadays. It's either

0: a jig and a minnow or a night crawler or a leech, or it's a Lindy rig or it's a bobber. And, you know, you just try it. You have those rods set up, and when you get on them, you throw out the arsenal and let the fish dictate which ones they want on a given day.
1: Talking to somebody who's in the tournament earlier this week, discussing they couldn't find any unders. That was the thing. They were finding huge overs, but they weren't finding any of that 19 and three quarter or smaller fish either. Seems like the fish are big and there's plenty of them in Lake Bemidji.
0: Well, that's great to hear. I hope that's true because I haven't ran across those yet. So maybe I just landed on the muzzleloader of the unders and I should keep it to myself. I don't know. They're not 19 inches, but they're certainly underfish that I'm seeing. And I'm seeing with my scope too around the weeds. But yeah, you get in the groups of ones and twos and those ones appear to be a little bit bigger. I haven't tried to sample any of those. Really no need to yet. I got to save those for Saturday, right?
1: Absolutely, 100%. Well, you've fished this tournament for many, many years, Toby. You've won this tournament. I think you won it in the actual weigh-in days.
0: Yep.
1: When we went to the app first few years, it was just the five largest fish. Now we've gone back to more of an actual weigh-in type format, even though we're still using the app, but with the three unders and two overs. Which format do you prefer?
0: Well, there's nothing beats a weigh-in. So from an excitement standpoint, I do like the traditional weigh-in better. I think it's fun for the spectators. It's fun for the fishermen to see each other's bags when they're weighing in and kind of the anticipation of who's got what. And so that's fun. And that's kind of missing with the app. Yes, with the app leaderboard on, you can kind of see who's catching them and who may be in the lead before it shuts off. But it's something there's something to be said about a live weigh-in. That being said, that's great for the fishery that it switched. I did probably prefer the all over fish, five fish format a couple years back when we started that, just because I prefer, you know, I'm chasing eaters all day long as a fishing guide. So it's fun to kind of chase down the bigger ones and try to get five of those to bite. But we are really dealing with the same format as we did when it started, you know, years ago now with two overs and three unders. And that's kind of the game. So it's not a matter of me out here right now trying to find just big ones. It's where can we find biting unders and then how big of a big one can you get? That's really going to be the deal. So a lot of fun.
1: So beyond Lake Bemidji, how has the fishing been for you and your clients so far this year?
0: Well, I think Leech Lake is really, when we got the warmer temps here a couple weeks back, it really helped. You know, opener was pretty cold. It was pretty, probably the similar story from around the area. It was pretty cold, and yes, the fish did bite, but it wasn't as good as a typical opener maybe. And then we got that warmer weather, and things really seemed to turn on. And when you can find fish away from people on Leech Lake, you can catch them. There still seems to be a kind of a minnow bite and also jigs on the bottom with leeches and night crawlers seems to be the deal. But there is a pleasantly surprising lot more fish under 20 inches than I would have anticipated based on last year's bite. So that's really good. I'm not seeing smaller ones. So, you know, the under 18 inch fish, but there seems to be plenty of 18 to 20 inch fish. And of course you can have one over 20 and there's plenty of 20 and a quarters, tons of 22 to 26s, but those are good ones to throw back, and it's okay to keep a 20 and a quarter too if people want a little bit of a meat hunt. So Leech has been good. You know, it seems a little bit hit and miss. One day, I mean, just my last two trips, my last 2 days before coming to Bemidji here, we had just absolutely smacked them on one day, jigging a leech, laying in the bottom, not doing a whole lot. And then the next day, we cut our catching in half. It was just a lot more slow, for whatever reason, the fish just weren't having it the second day. So that's fishing though, and that's Leech Lake. When we get high sun and calm conditions, it can get pretty tough.
1: Okay. Well, you know, number of guys I've talked to over there have said that they definitely can tell that the water is clearer due to the zebra mussels. What about you?
0: Well, for sure. I don't know if it's any clearer this year than last year.
1: Okay.
0: It's been, I mean, I think we're, I don't know if we're at that stability standpoint yet with leech. You know, it's each year it gets a little clearer, and then at some point, like Mille Lacs, it is what it is, and it maybe even reverts back to maybe not quite as many zebra mussels, but it's clear. But you know, with the warm weather and the algae and everything forms, it's It's I was on 6 foot rocks yesterday, and I could see the tops of big boulders, but I wasn't seeing the bottom. So, you know, it's clear, but it's not crystal clear. You know, fishing opener, cold water, that's when it's clear. And now it seems pretty normal now.
1: Okay.
0: Well, normal post zebra mussels, normal.
1: Right.
0: It doesn't seem clear than years past.
1: Okay. Okay. I know you're you'd like to delve into the muskies a little bit. Have you had a chance to throw anything at the muskies yet this year?
0: I have not actually done it. Yesterday we were chasing some walleyes and some weeds, and I ran across a couple, and I did throw a crankbait at them, and I wasn't expecting to catch one, but I was going to try to get it to the, and sure enough, I did follow a crankbait right to the boat so our clients could see it, so that was kind of cool. But that's as close as I've come to muskie fishing. I plan on, after this tournament, maybe making a few casts just by myself as I take Sunday off. But outside of that, my muskie fishing will start in July, Kev.
1: Mm-hmm. All right. And we know there's plenty of muskies in that lake.
0: There's a lot of muskies. It's kind of the mothership, isn't it, the
1: yeah.
0: state of Minnesota? It
1: yeah.
0: Like they take them out of there, and they're doing a lot of science in there right now, doing some surveying and chipping a few muskies and taking fin clips and just kind of – I don't think they really know how many are in there. That's kind of the whole point. But there's quite a few. Whether it's down or not, we'll never know because we don't know exactly how many were in here before. But they're trying to get – the DNR is doing a good job of trying to get a base for that. And so it'd be good to know what the biomass when it comes to muskies is on leech. But yes, there's some big ones. Certainly there's a lot of fish in that 53 inch range. You know, they get real big up there. Mm-hmm. And there's a lot of mid 40 inch fish, which is a great size muskie for anybody.
1: Toby Cavalli-Vog of Leecher Outdoor Adventures is my guest. We'll continue talking muskies when we come back.
2: This is Toby Cavalli-Vog. 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This is Paul Bunyan Country Outdoors.
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1: Toby Cavalli-Vog of Leecher Outdoor Adventures, my guest today, talking all kinds of topics, including his pre-fishing right here on Lake Bemidji for the Knights of Columbus Walleye Classic. Besides today, have you had a chance to fish any other lake besides Leech?
0: Let me see. Not since opener. No, I did some crappie fishing in the Brainerd Lakes area, and I made a trip up to the Rainy River. So no, this is my first day off of Leech Lake. You know, school in Brainerd went through Tuesday this year, this last Tuesday.
1: Oh, wow.
0: And so Wednesday was my, was an in-service day, which I took a day off, and I started guiding, and I've been guiding 7 full days in a row, and today is my first break from guiding, and I'm looking forward to just buzzing around here, and no pressure, just fishing.
1: That's right.
0: You know, it's great. I'm out here, and I'm seeing, of course, we have Take a Kid Fishing going today, and I'm watching. I was just over by a Dan Fuller, and they had a couple young men in the boat, and they're setting the hooks on some perch, and it looks like a few of the other kids that have gotten by are setting hooks too, and that's just great. It just speaks to the volume of different species in this lake and how good of a fishery it really is. And it takes me back, Kev, to, you know, 45 years ago when I was part of that Take Kid Fishing event as a kid.
1: Yeah.
0: With Rob Baumer, and they took me out, and I'm really close right now to where I caught my first walleye with Rob that day, and pretty much is where Toby Kalaliva got hooked.
1: Oh, really?
0: Yeah.
1: Take a
0: yep.
1: Kid
0: oh,
1: Fishing. Wow.
0: Take a Kid Fishing. Yep. Yep. Back then, of course, all the volunteers put it together, and the same thing, State Park Fish Fry at the end. And a kid by the name of Darren Olson and I were in a boat with Rob Baumer. It's the first time I ever saw Lowrance 2D flasher sonar work. We went over a couple of fish. He goes, "Boys, we're going to get a bite." And sure enough, the new rig and the leech got bit, and I was absolutely hooked.
1: Wow. Okay, I know you played a lot of hockey in your time. You never had to choose between the two, but if you had to choose between the two, then what would have happened?
0: Fishing. I think part of the problem with Toby and my career, where it went, and of course it was, I had a great career and I was very happy with what I had, but when it came to the end and when I kind of plateaued, it was, a lot of that was because of a lack of training, I believe, for all those young people listening. Because fishing can wait, but it couldn't wait for me then. And I spent my summers fishing more than I did training, and it probably would have helped me in the long run. So I think I made that decision back then, Kevin. Is what
1: okay. Okay. You mentioned going up to the Rainy. How was the Rainy this year?
0: It was good. You know, we got up there. We were just able to get north of Baudette on the Rainy River. I was there the last weekend of the season and took a Monday off too. So we were able to get, it didn't open up all the way to the lake, but we were up on that upper part, and it was pretty good. You know, we didn't catch tons and I didn't get any super giants, but I think everybody that I was with, we got a net under one that was at least 28 inches. We tried to stay away from the areas where maybe you get a lot of bites and maybe some smaller ones too. We weren't there for quantity. We were there for quality. And so I think it worked. It was good fishing. We ran into a few sturgeon too by accident, and even a couple on purpose when we tried for it. And so it was just a great, great 2 days up on the Rainy River.
1: Yeah, I think that is something everybody needs to experience at least once, because it's really, truly unique, and there's nothing quite like it.
0: No, and the caliber of fish coming out of Lake of the Woods into the Rainy River is as big of walleyes, especially specifically when it comes to weight, as we get in Minnesota. So when you get, last year I got my PB up there, I got a 32 and a half incher that was pre-spawn, and I didn't weigh it. Well, actually I did weigh it. It was 12 pounds, 11 ouncer. And that's a big walleye for Minnesota.
1: Yes.
0: And other than maybe down in Red Wing in the Mississippi River that way, we just don't get them in these inland lakes. You know, Pokegama has big walleyes, of course, too, but I don't think they weigh quite the same as they do on Lake of the Woods. So just super giants up there, and they're fun to catch.
1: You also mentioned doing a little pan fishing in the Brainerd Lakes area. You've lived in the Brainerd Lakes area, taught and coached there for many, many years. But I know Leech is where you spend the bulk of your time as a guide. But in the Brainerd Lakes area, what's your favorite lake in that area?
0: Well, it depends on the season. Gull Lake, Lake Bemidji, you know, Gull Lake is right there. It's close. And Gull Lake has a lot of stocking, and there's been musky stocking in there that haven't really been pursued yet. They're getting there now. They're getting to that 40-inch range. But the walleye fishing in Gull Lake has got really, really big walleyes in it. And, of course, when there's 95 jet skis and pontoons and fishermen and everything else running around from 9 a.m. till sunset every day of the summer, it gets pretty tough to fish. But in the fall, when the boats go away and people come out and the leaves turn orange, I don't know that there's a better fall fishing lake than Gull Lake. It really is. It's really good. You get nice fish, quality and quantity. And of course, the bass fishing, panfish is just phenomenal. So Gull Lake is a really good lake. Pelican Lake, too, by Breezy Point is really good. And, of course, the whitefish chain is very similar. very busy lake, but has tons and tons of fish in it. And of course, we have all the little seeker lakes that I'll leave off the list.
1: Of course, you got to do that. As you get ready for the KC Walleye Classic, not only are you competing in the Knights of Columbus Walleye Classic once again this year, you have donated a guide trip as one of the raffle prizes for the KC Walleye Classic. So again, people, buy those raffle tickets. You could win the boat, motor, and trailer package. You could win one of five guide trips, including with Toby Cavalivog of Leisure Outdoor Adventures. And there's cash prizes, too, and it all goes to support a lot of great organizations. So buy those tickets.
0: Yeah, what a great cause, huh? And for people thinking about bidding on me, it's a half-day guided fishing trip or, you know, whatever it is, but we can fish Leech Lake, Cass Lake in the summer, walleyes, muskies, you name it. Pretty flexible with that. So looking forward to taking whoever it is that's supporting the cause out fishing.
1: All right, so that's the next question. What is a typical day in the boat with Toby like?
0: Well, we typically start at anywhere from 7 a.m. to 8 a.m. in the morning, and I typically do full-day trips, which are 8 hours. So what I will do is, on Leech Lake, it's either it's walleyes or muskies. I don't do a combo. If I have means of bringing all the walleye gear, I'm bringing the muskie gear. Of course, there's always walleye rods in the boat. So for musky fish, we go by a school of walleyes. We can try artificial lures for them once in a while. But we go out fishing. I bring water, bring ice. We go out and we fish for our eaters if people want to keep some. And, you know, 4-fish limit. So if it's 2 people, typically we get 8 walleyes of under 20 inches. And then we go hog hunting. And it's, on most days, we can get one over 26 inches for people and create memories that way. If it's a musky fishing trip, we may look at the moon forecast, whatever, and start earlier or later, depending on when the best time frame is for musky fishing. And of course, Leech Lake's got winds, so we can just communicate. We might go out and around to the different side of the lake and put in, and that's kind of how it works on Leech Lake. And on Cass Lake, Cass is a beauty. I typically start fishing Cass end of August, getting ready for that MWC. And Cass is such a great lake because of the perch. So when somebody asks me to do, you know, multi-species or they're looking to stock up for winter, you know, you can get into the walleyes and the perch, and Cass Lake's just got a bunch of jumbos and that time of year, it's pretty easy to get on them. So multi-species, and so that's just communication to answer your question. We start early in the morning and just fish, Kev. That's the deal.
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0: tradition all week, and they're in it to, of course, they're in it to win it, but there is that element of family and fun that some of the tournaments miss.
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1: All right, Toby Cavalli-Vog and Father Dino are going to be on the water Saturday at the Knights of Columbus Walleye Classic looking for their second championship. Again, Toby, best of luck to you. Thanks for taking the time. 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
0: Thank you very, very much, Kevin. Look forward to you handing me a giant shot on Saturday.
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5: It's 3 in Mexico and then 2 in Canada. I think that's unusual.
6: Wow. What are the cities in the U.S.? Do you know off the top
5: Atlanta,
6: of your
5: head? Boston, Dallas Stadium in Arlington.
7: Becker.
5: Houston. Kansas City.
7: They're doing a couple of shows down in... Pine City.
5: Yeah. Welch.
8: They're at Hawks Old High School.
7: They had to cancel that.
8: Oh, why?
7: Because the people of Saratoga got pissed.
8: Too many fighting?
7: Yeah, too many fighting.
8: Yeah, too much fighting, excuse me.
7: There's too
5: Newport.
7: Many, too many fighting.
8: Oh, yeah, they're in Newport. Yeah.
6: That's where the finals are.
7: Worthington.
5: Actually, California's Newport, Inglewood. Miami. East Rutherford. Mm-hmm. New Jersey, of course, the home of the Jets and Giants. Philadelphia. Santa Clara and Seattle are the U.S. sites.
7: Yeah. And Moorhead.
8: Andy's obviously here to see
7: soccer.
8: England, right? That's got to be his squad.
7: Yeah, I don't know why. I would guess so. I would guess so. I don't think South End by the Sea.
6: Yeah, I don't think he's here to watch Morocco.
8: Yeah, or Senegal. Yeah.
7: Good maybe point. Caraco.
8: Yeah.
7: Caraco. You think
8: maybe he's here to see San Juan.
7: I think maybe he's here to see some T words.
8: I mean, if he's staying at your house, definitely.
7: Is he? Not this time. He will in the football season, though.
8: Oh, yeah.
6: He's gonna come in. Stanley Cup final game 5 tonight in Carolina, 7 o'clock. That series is tied 2 games apiece. Carolina's a big favorite. Ashton's a big favorite, minus 155 on DraftKings. That's a pretty sizable favorite. But how about, again, most hockey games are over under 5.5, but this series has been so nuts that the over under is 6.5 tonight for goals.
7: So nuts.
5: The over is hitting almost
6: like
5: the
6: crazy.
5: First period.
6: Yep.
5: In each game. So should be a fun one. Can't wait. Listen to it on the fan. Why not?
6: Oh, yeah, why not?
7: I mean, come on.
5: What are you doing?
7: What am I doing?
5: Yeah.
7: I'm looking at.
6: Figured.
8: Yeah, what do you think? He's buying cat art.
6: Minnesota Twins won 6-4 over the Tigers. Buxton with home run number 20. Royce Lewis hit home run number 4. They are now 31-38. They host St. Louis this weekend, but one final game today against Detroit at 12-10. How about, I know this season's, whatever. It's just floundering. Buxton has 20 home runs. It's June 11th.
7: Yeah. That's pretty good.
6: He's killing it.
7: He's killing some baseballs.
8: Yeah, he'll kill it for probably the Yankees here in
7: you
8: month
7: just
8: and
7: won't let us be happy.
6: He doesn't want to get traded. He has a no trade. Right? And he says he wants to retire a Twin.
7: That's what he said.
8: Yeah.
7: Sorry.
8: Yeah.
6: But it's up to him.
8: Miles Garrett said the same thing.
6: Sure.
7: A couple of the other guys said they want to retire Saints.
8: Wow. So they don't have to play for the Twins. No, I'm good. I don't want to be called
7: They're
8: going
7: to get demoted down to
8: it's more fun
7: St.
8: Here.
7: Paul and then call it a career.
8: Yeah, it's more fun.
6: I'd rather meet the guy from Field of Dreams.
8: Yeah. I'd rather have a catch.
7: I want to have a couple pops with Derek Shar and just get her done.
8: Yeah.
7: Call it a day. Retire my number.
8: Yep.
6: And Ham GPT or whatever the hell that thing's
8: name
6: is.
8: That's such a great bit. That stadium's sweet.
7: It's the best.

0: Yeah.
1: Although there's just a traffic snarl there that makes you want to just
0: fight.
1: Finger your eyeballs.
0: Whoa.
2: Thank God you said eyeballs.
0: Thank God.
2: Wasn't sure where that sentence was going.
0: Either.
1: Yeah. Sometimes, sometimes I sit there trying to get onto 52 or whatever it is, and I think, God, I wish there was a grassy knoll here.
0: My God. Is that guy? Yeah, he is. He's fingering his eyeballs.
2: There's only a couple of really solid paths out of CHS Field, but if you get stuck on one of those bridges trying to get out of there.
0: Or, the loop around to get back onto 94.
2: Yeah. Or north on 35.
1: No human knows which one they want to be on.
0: No, you are correct. No.
2: Yeah. That's how I feel about St. Paul in general.
0: Yeah.
2: Right? Like, when I'm in downtown Minneapolis, I have a pretty good sense of where north, south, east, and west is. When I'm in St. Paul, I'm like, where the hell am I going? Not in terms of direction, but just like, where is this road even turning?
1: Right. Matthews.
0: Yeah.
2: Wasn't it Jesse Ventura that got ripped for saying it was basically a bunch of like drunken Irishmen
1: that
2: put St. Paul together back in the day? He's not wrong. The streets make no sense.
3: The diagonal intersections. Like,
0: yeah.
3: When there's like 7-8 different streets all converging into one.
0: Yeah, that's a weird look.
1: Yeah.
3: But I love it.
1: I do like St. Paul, man. I got to tell you, those old buildings are sweet. That one, they turned the old Pioneer Press building into an apartment building. And I'm like, wow, that'd be cool. It looks super old and haunted.
0: Yeah, you like haunted stuff.
1: I kind of do. I'm haunted by seeing your wife naked on your wedding day.
0: Oh, you haunt that? Why?
1: In a good way.
0: Oh, okay.
1: Yeah.
0: Yep.
1: Yeah.
2: I don't believe in ghosts. She's going to have to prove it. Haunt me, please.
0: You need to take a deep breath.
2: I don't believe in ghosts. I'd like to see her try.
0: You could see Hawk naked.
2: I don't care.
1: I'd like to see you play concerts sometime.
0: You make me want to smoke.
4: I'd like to see you play a concert sometime.
1: I know you would, Mel.
2: Honestly, shout out to Kel. Let's say for whatever reason, like, that was the ridiculously embarrassing, and it ruined the whole wedding. Like, yay! Because she was so embarrassed. Because let's say if she was on the toilet instead of just like getting ready.
0: Yeah,
2: and
0: he wouldn't
2: like,
0: have told anyone. He would have kept that one inside.
1: You know,
2: like, it could have derailed the whole thing. But
1: let's
2: everybody was an adult.
1: What if I am walking through my doorway? And I walk in and I stop, and then Sauce comes in through the other doorway, and he sees his wife running naked into the bathroom, and there I am.
2: Great point.
0: Yeah.
1: I've never
0: yeah.
1: thought about this before.
2: Right, and you're like, no, I just, no. And Sauce assumes that she's running naked out of your room.
1: I'd have been like, you know my pants would be off. Think about it for 1 second.
2: Yeah,
1: which of us is going to be the most naked?
2: Honestly, that is like Dahmer showing up to the site of a dead body and go, I swear to God, it wasn't me.
0: I just knew it. I know
1: there are some bites out of that body.
0: Yeah.
1: But I'm telling you, I just walked in.
0: I just got here.
2: Yeah, Chris goes, I wasn't even thinking about it. Yeah. Come on, man.
0: Yeah.
2: I know.
0: Yeah.
2: Busted.
0: Yeah.
2: That's a great point. Never thought of that either.
1: Yeah. I can't believe I've never thought of it. That derails everything.
2: Oh, for sure.
0: Oh, for sure. Yeah. Yeah, but I was probably playing slot machines.
1: You probably were. That's a good point.
2: Yeah. Chris was trying. Yeah.
0: I crushed that weekend in slot machines.
2: Oh, must be nice.
1: Yeah.
2: Must be nice. Speaking of printing money, the Chiefs and Patrick Mahomes reworked their deal, adding 2 years. Beep, bop, boop, boop, fixed.
0: Oh, my God.
2: They just threw a whole bunch of money at him now. $504 million total. They added again 2 years, but beginning in 2027, the deal will average $64 million a year, which is a new NFL record. So I think this is like the third time they've reworked his deal.
5: Well, I think it's for good. I'm good. I got a lot of money and stuff, and they're going to beep, pop, and boop.
2: See, nailed it.
5: I don't know, man.
0: God, that's pretty good.
5: Sick of drives, Kelsey.
2: The cap
0: sick of drives,
2: does
0: Kelsey.
2: Not exist.
5: I don't know. Live in Kansas City. I got to live in Kansas City.
0: That's not bad.
5: Yeah.
0: Okay.
5: Yeah.
0: That's pretty good.
5: Hey, can I see your wife naked?
0: I mean.
1: Please answer, Patrick.
2: Again?
0: Yeah. It's just you doing an impression, Hawk.
3: See your wife's naked once. Shame on.
0: Yeah. Fool me again.
5: Man, listen. I've been doing more.
0: You need help.
5: You've been getting better about that.
0: What?
5: Race cars.
0: Race cars.
5: boobies. Like boobies. Papa.
2: Papa. Did we go off the air?
0: Yeah, what just happened?
2: Are we still broadcasting?
1: Oh, man, I got another story for you guys. And this is a local one, too. I guess we can do it. No, it was. It's in a local news story, but it's not locally. But this dude was. I'll tell you what really matters, because it involves kidnapping, Olive Garden, and satanic rituals.
0: What?
1: You heard me.
2: Three of my favorite things.
0: So an episode of Full House?
1: Yeah. So if Sauce had walked in, Kel had been running naked, I'd been standing there with my hands up, I would have been like, mm-hmm. We were having a satanic ritual at Olive Garden, and we ended up here. Don't know what happened.
0: Yeah.
1: That's essentially what happened in New Hampshire.
2: Interesting. Ooh. What a combo. Kidnapping, yeah. Wow. Olive Garden, and satanic rituals.
1: That's right.
2: Sounds like a pretty solid weekend.
0: Sounds like the Son of Sam documentary.
2: Sounds like fun.
6: Yeah. Did an earthquake just come through? Yes. Our whole house shook.
1: Yes.
0: Oh, that guy.
1: That's you.
0: Yes. Yeah, that is me. That wasn't one of my better moments.
2: One of my favorite.
0: Yeah.
7: Amazing hot dogs.
1: I played that for Tommy since he's not here.
0: Yeah. Poor Tom.
2: All right, Ben Lieber will join in about 10 minutes. He'll be walking in at some point during What Really Matters. We'll do that after this. If you went to bed, the Knicks come all the way back from 29 down and win by one to take a 3-1 series lead. If you flip on SportsCenter in the next, I think, 24 to 48 years, yes, you're going to see highlights of the Knicks game, because they for obvious reasons, again, it was historic, but they just are eating it up in New York. Unbelievable comeback.
1: How long has it been since something like this happened in one of the two biggest? Well, I guess the Dodgers have been winning a lot.
2: Yeah.
1: But LA and the Knicks, LA and New York hasn't really been able to celebrate, especially with football and stuff. I don't know. Weird. I guess LA is a bad example. New York.
2: New York for sure.
1: Thank you. I'm going to shut up now.
2: The Giants have been bad for a while. The Jets have sucked forever. The hockey teams don't win.
0: No.
2: The Yankees haven't been the Yankees of old, right?
0: No.
2: Even though they obviously hit a lot of home runs, they still have Aaron Judge. But
0: yeah, and he's hurt for a while.
2: And again, the Nets have sucked forever, and the Knicks haven't won since, what, 1973 or something like that?
0: Yes, sir.
1: They needed Anthony forever. Chalamet.
2: They really did.
0: Yeah, they did.
2: What Really Matters is next.
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14: AP News, I'm Marcela Sanchez. The U.S. and Iran have traded strikes for a second day. The U.S. Central Command says the strikes targeted, quote, Iranian military surveillance capabilities, communication systems, and air defense sites. An Indian official says a U.S. attack on an oil tanker killed three Indian mariners. The tanker was allegedly trying to violate Washington's blockade on Iranian ports. Meanwhile, Iran says it fired back at Kuwait, Bahrain, and Jordan, as it had a day before. These latest developments come as President Trump claims the U.S. has been sneaking oil out through the Strait of Hormuz
15: Asked Wednesday about a report that rising gas prices had pushed consumer inflation to 4.2% in May, President Trump had a surprising response.
16: I love the inflation.
15: Suggesting prices would plunge back as soon as the Iran war ends, and then revealing,
16: you know, we've been taking out millions of barrels of oil. Nobody knows it.
17: Project Freedom, the idea of running ships through the Strait of Hormuz, it never stopped.
15: Secretary Pete Hegseth later telling reporters,
17: we've been protecting commercial shipping going through the Strait of Hormuz, as the president announced, to the tune of over 100 million barrels.
15: There was no immediate confirmation of that figure, which roughly equals 5 days of oil shipments before the war began. But Central Command refutes Iran's claims that the strait is closed. I'm Ben Thomas.
14: Foreign workers building a $350 million American consulate in Milan say they were paid less than $2 an hour after being promised fair wages. This was according to AP interviews with five former employees and a review of their employment letters and pay stubs. Prosecutors in Italy are investigating Montgomery, Alabama-based Cadell Construction. This is AP News.
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28: I'm meteorologist Brandon Bormans. Partly sunny with a few scattered showers and thunderstorms later in the afternoon, a high near 73. For tonight, a few showers and thunderstorms in the evening, then partly cloudy with lows near 50. Mostly sunny on Friday, breezy with a high near 72. 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Currently, it's 55 degrees.
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1: That's right. It's June 11th, guys. It's June 11th. Here we are. It'll be Christmas before you know it. Be standing on the shores of Lake Gichigumi in Mexico City before you know it. I'm not sure if that's right.
3: No, I don't. Maybe.
1: Maybe they have that. I don't know. What if I think they have pyramids in Mexico City. Like Aztec pyramids, I think.
0: Pretty sure they were built in the 1800s.
1: That could have been. I'm not sure. I don't know that stuff.
0: Along with the ones in Egypt. And again, Lieber's going to Egypt next year.
1: That's what he says.
0: Oh, yeah. The lucky bastard.
1: That's what he says.
2: Good for him.
4: Hey, this is JJ McCarthy of the Minnesota Vikings.
1: Hi, bud.
4: Now back to the power trip on KFAN.
1: It's good to see
2: sup.
1: You. I'm glad.
0: Calm down, Zach. He's not here.
2: Wow. Take a deep breath, Daddy.
0: That was a recording. What really matters is this. Scores and stats around the world of sports. Chris will change your life with something else that's way more interesting. And it's brought to you by Ovo LASIK and Lens, Dr. Mark Lovinoff, Dr. David Whiting, the best dudes ever. 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Go get LASIK.
1: Okay. I'll be right back.
2: No, not now.
1: Whatever.
0: I mean, how many times are we going to bring it up? Should we bring it up 15 times? Because people keep tuning in.
1: Yeah, man. Yeah. I mean, I think it's a pretty big deal. I don't know.
0: It's a huge deal. 29-point comeback. The Knicks win 107-106 over the San Antonio Spurs. They go up 3-1 in the largest comeback in NBA Finals history. It's got to be one of the biggest comebacks in playoff history, period. Right? 29 points?
2: Yeah, it's got to be.
0: Somebody look that up. What's the biggest playoff comeback of all time?
1: 15 years.
0: I'm going to say 30. God, it can't be much more than this. 31 or 32 at the most?
3: 31.
0: Who was that? Do you know?
3: That was the L.A. Clippers in Game 2 of the 2019 Western Conference first round against 31. The Golden State Warriors.
0: Damn.
2: They were down 94-63 in the third quarter. They won 135-131.
0: Well, I mean, look at the final two quarters for the San Antonio Spurs. It's not like the Knicks did, you know, 60 points a quarter. They put up 26 and 32. The Spurs scored 14 in the third, 16 in the fourth.
2: Yeah, that'll kill you.
0: That'll kill you. That you're essentially on pace. Not essentially. You're on pace for 60 points for a game.
2: Yeah, that's not when you scored what 76 in the first half.
0: Exactly.
2: Yeah.
1: They need tired. They're tired. I mean,
2: they hate basketball.
1: They're so seepy.
2: Yeah, they're so tired of basketball.
1: I can't say I blame them.
2: Yeah,
1: they've been playing since
2: October
1: of 2012.
0: And think how bad this is. The Spurs for the game shot 40% from three. That's how amazing they were in the first half from three. They still finished 17 of 43, 40%. You shoot as a team 40% from three, you win almost all the time.
2: Almost all
0: the time. Now, the Knicks happened to shoot 47% from three, and most of that was in the second half when the Spurs were falling apart. Just brutal.
2: Hideous.
0: What really matters, though, is this.
1: Hey, by the way, you know who I always thought was a huge Knicks fan, and you guys have mentioned all the celebrities. I haven't heard his name. Howard Stern. Has he been courtside? Or is he too not big enough for this?
0: So a couple months ago, again, he said on his show that he feels really guilty taking those seats because he doesn't really like sports, right? He just likes to take in the vibe once in a while.
1: Yeah. Right, sure.
0: He said he feels guilty getting those seats for free.
1: Didn't he say, though, that they're available to anybody?
0: I think he said
2: he did, yeah.
0: They are available to anyone.
2: I think that week he went. I think he went and saw a play on Broadway. He went to the Yankees game front row and then the Knicks game. So
1: what?
2: They're available to anybody.
0: Yeah, you can do that.
2: What do you mean?
1: Hasn't happened to me yet.
0: Yeah, I think he went with his friend Devin Swarren.
2: Yeah. I think he sat next to Cedric the Entertainer.
0: Cedric?
2: Yeah, Cedric the Entertainer.
0: Cedric.
2: Yeah.
0: Am I saying that right? Cedric?
1: I don't know.
2: I think so.
1: I don't think it matters.
0: Cedric. This show's so dumb.
2: Yeah, but
0: so
2: it's
0: many
2: so
0: inside
2: great.
0: Jokes.
2: It's so great.
0: But what really matters is this.
1: A main man, not my main man. A man from Maine. This is definitely not my main man. A Maine man is facing charges after he's accused of holding a woman hostage.
0: Let him finish.
1: Hostage. Forcing her into a marriage and hurting her in a satanic ritual.
0: My gosh.
1: Yeah. Jeez.
0: How does Olive Garden kind of come into this at all? Like, there's the kidnapping, there's the satanic ritual. Where's the unlimited breadsticks?
1: That's part of the ritual.
0: Fantastic.
1: Police in Newington, New Hampshire, arrested 47-year-old Daniel Ouellette. At an Olive Garden on Sunday, after a mother contacted Pennsylvania State Patrol police about tracking her daughter's phone by location. Court documents say officers saw cigarette burns on the woman's legs after she ran out of the restaurant, asking for an emergency restraining order against that man. The court documents also allege officers found a satanic Bible, sweatshirt, and bag of random things in Ouellette's car. Ouellette is accused of having a gun, forcing the woman to marry him, pointing a gun at her while she was driving, and saying a religious cult was following them. Where do you go to marry somebody in a forced marriage?
0: That's Olive Garden.
2: Yeah.
1: Oh, they do that now?
2: Sure. Yeah.
1: I don't know if that's true. We should check on that.
2: Yeah,
0: Hey, times are changing, man.
2: Yeah. They're looking for cash.
1: Yeah.
2: Yeah, that's a good question.
1: Yeah. You know, churches will do anything for a dollar, but I'm not sure they'll do this.
2: Yeah, I think they...
1: And I mean the fried chicken company.
2: Yeah, well played. Yeah,
0: but in a, quote, forced marriage, I don't think, you know, if you point the gun at the person before the ceremony,
1: right,
0: I don't think the actual...
1: Right.
0: Facility was like, well, he held a gun to her the whole time. We're not going to verify this or validate this. It was more of, hey, I'm going to, you know, we're going to bring you to the old courthouse here. If you say one word, I'm going to shoot you. You know what I'm saying?
2: Yeah. Like,
0: they might not have thought anything was up at all.
1: Maybe you're right.
0: Yeah. She said, I do.
1: What? Yeah. Do you believe that there was any kind of a raised eyebrow when they read from the Satanic Bible?
0: Which I didn't know was still in print.
2: I
0: didn't know there
1: was the latest edition.
0: Can you get it at Barnes & Noble? Where can you get
1: in the last 2 years, they've added a few things.
3: Get in the iHeart printer here.
2: Yeah, one that was the...
0: Another inside joke.
1: Yeah.
2: That was the...
0: Anarchist cookbook.
2: Yeah.
0: Hi, Ben.
5: Morning, guys.
0: Speaking of anarchy.
1: Ben, you ever held a copy of the Satanic Bible while masturbating?
2: Jeez.
5: Several times. Why?
1: Okay.
5: So which time do you want to know about?
0: Is it a good read?
5: I didn't get very far.
0: Oh.
1: The opening page, where it got you.
3: Do you disappoint yourself?
5: No, that's why I just keep going back to the well.
0: Yeah.
1: In the beginning.
5: Gargamel.
1: Oh, Gargamel. You're still saying that.
2: Yeah.
0: Oh. By the way, how great would it be put on a suit and tie, briefcase, the whole bit, walk into like a Starbucks or a Caribou, order a venti, Americano, grab a nice little, chair, one of those giant, leather chairs, kick your feet up, and just whip out the Satanic Bible and just read it, and just read it in public. Yeah.
5: Giant pentagram on the front of your
0: casual
5: book.
0: Reading. Yeah. It's just a book I'm reading.
5: Yeah. Grab my pipe.
1: And just every now and then go, oh.
2: I get it now. I'm sure that's a jackass stunt.
0: Or just go, oh, great line, and just start laughing to yourself.
2: Anybody got a highlighter?
5: Yeah. Oh, so true. So true.
3: Start crying.
2: Yeah. Praise be.
0: Man, where do you buy that? I guess the internet. You can
2: buy the internet. Yeah.
3: Do you want me to look it up for you?
0: No. No, I get the gist of it.
2: Yeah. Yeah, he understands.
0: Yeah, it's like, you don't have to see the movie Titanic to know how it ends. Hmm. Is it my turn?
1: Sure.
0: Hey, the Lynx are at Vegas Saturday at 7 o'clock. They've won 8 straight. And again, we keep talking about Olivia Miles. Do you know she's like essentially top 10 in scoring?
2: She's
0: in
2: outstanding.
0: The league?
2: Yeah.
5: As a rookie?
0: Yeah, 17.8 a game. They are a WNBA best 10-2. And like we mentioned yesterday, they don't have Nafisa Collier. And, people are starting to say, are we even sure she's the best player on the team anymore since Olivia Miles is here?
5: Where was
0: they're the favorites.
5: What number was she drafted?
2: Two.
5: We had the second pick?
0: Second pick.
5: Damn.
2: And
0: they nailed it.
2: What was the bit this week that I think the Lynx posted a picture of Olivia Miles' points. And then what is it? AZ Fudd's points. Mm. And AZ, I think, had like 4.
0: She was the number one.
5: She was number one.
2: Yeah. And the Dallas Wings got pissed. They got offended by it. Is that the story?
3: Yes.
2: Does that go?
3: So they tweeted out the comparison, the side by side stats between those two. And did not look good for the Wings player and then looked really good for the Lynx player. And, you know, it's sports, it's professional sports. It's a fair shot. And but a bunch of Dallas fans and a bunch of WNBA fans as a whole got angry, so the Lynx deleted the tweet, and it's just, it was the dumbest controversy ever, because they're pro sports.
5: It happens all the time, right?
3: Yes.
2: Yeah.
5: And I mean, football, it's like, it's every week they're comparing first-round draft picks.
3: Yeah.
1: And by the way, it's okay that your competitors are angry at you. Screw them.
3: Yes.
5: Yeah, I agree.
3: I wish they didn't delete it. I don't know why they did.
1: They put it back up on the KFAN's Power Trip page.
2: Oh, did they? Did you fart?
1: Who?
2: You.
1: Why do you always ask me that?
0: Yeah, why do you ask him that? Just leave the man alone.
5: Did you hear that?
2: Yeah.
1: Did you hear that?
2: Did you hear that?
5: I didn't mean to say it like I was high.
2: Did you hear that?
1: I like you, but you're crazy.
2: Are you crazy?
5: You got a dart in your neck, man.
2: A great movie. I like you, but you're crazy.
0: Is it my turn?
1: No, it's mine,
0: baby. What really matters is this.
1: On June 11th, today's date, 1955, in Le Mans, France, a driver by the name of Pierre Levet, a Frenchman, was racing in the 24-hour endurance race of Le Mans, and he lost control of the car. Mm-hmm. It crashed into the grandstands and killed 83 people.
5: Ooh.
1: The Le Mans race was first held in May of 1923 and has since been held nearly every June. The race always begins at 4 p.m. on Saturday afternoon, lasts for the next 24 hours, over a 13-kilometer course running through the country roads near Le Mans. The winner is the racer who covers the greatest distance in that time. Before 1970, each car could only have two drivers. Only a single driver was allowed in the early years. Three are required today. In 1955, Levet, the Francois, who nearly won driving solo 3 years early, was invited to join the Mercedes-Benz team. The 300 SLR was to be outfitted with a new innovation, an air brake that would enhance cornering. Prior to the race, Levet complained that the course was too narrow near the pit stop area in the grandstand. This observation proved prescient. As Levet was racing for the lead near the pit stop area, he swerved to avoid fellow racer Mike Hawthorne's Jaguar. As it moved through the pits, Levet's car, going about 150, came up too fast on Lance Macklin's Austin Healey and was catapulted toward the grandstands. And yes, there is video of it.
0: Hard pass.
2: Yeah.
0: Don't want to see that.
1: You can't believe what you're seeing is real.
2: Yeah, no thanks.
1: Yeah. LeVay died as well. Would have been real bad. I guess he probably would have liked it if he had lived, but that's a hard thing to live with, you know?
5: Yeah, sure.
1: Man, fire, engine parts, wheels, everything, just flying through the grandstands.
5: So this was when?
1: 1955.
5: Wow.
1: Yeah.
5: So this was the whole Ford versus Ferrari bit, right?
1: Yeah, yeah, right around that time, yeah.
5: Yeah, that was what, the movie was about the Le Mans, correct?
1: Yeah.
5: Question mark?
3: Yes,
0: I think so. I saw it once.
5: I thought it was a great movie. I just don't know why I can't remember if that was the race that they were highlighting.
1: That is the one at the end of the film. They race at Daytona as well, and Sonoma in the film. But the big one is the 24 hour.
5: Yes,
1: yeah, you're exactly right. You know who's a great actor? And he was. I haven't listened to it yet because. I have to build up to listening to the podcast with the three friends.
0: Smartless.
1: Yeah. But John Bernthal.
0: Oh, Bernthal's great.
1: Yeah, yeah. He's their guest. Bear. And he was in Ford versus Ferrari.
0: Hmm. Yep, Walking Dead.
1: And he's been
0: Punisher.
1: In so much.
2: Yeah.
0: Bernthal's
1: that
0: in a
1: tank
0: lot of
1: movie
0: stuff.
1: With Brad Pitt.
2: Oh, yeah. Fury.
1: Which is one of my favorite films.
5: One of the best war movies ever made.
1: That scene in the French lady's house. Oh, man, that's good. Have you seen that core?
0: Never saw Fury.
1: Man, Fury's so underappreciated.
5: Can we put that on your list? I know that you talked the other day about like some of the classics that you haven't seen.
0: Sure.
5: Fine. Yeah. Don't watch those. They're dated. They'll never hold up.
1: Yeah.
5: Okay?
1: Yeah.
5: Fury?
1: Yeah.
5: Put Fury on the top of the list.
1: Oh, speaking of that, have you guys heard of Pressure? Is that what it's called? Pressure? It's a new film out. It's got the dude who got real, the whale.
0: Brendan
1: Fraser.
5: The war movie, yeah. Right?
1: The war movie.
5: About how they set up the beaches, the storm in the beaches.
1: People are going crazy for it.
0: Because it kind of hit theaters and disappeared, didn't it?
5: I think it's still in theaters, isn't it?
1: I thought it just came out last week. Maybe I'm wrong.
2: No, it came out May 29th.
1: Are you serial?
0: Yeah.
2: Wow. Serial, yeah.
0: 86% on Rotten Tomatoes. I think it was like... Yeah, I don't know if it did very well in the box office.
5: It's got to be still in the theater.
1: It is,
5: right?
1: Yeah. Somebody
5: Hawk, we should go and hold hands.
1: I would like that. I'm supposed to go to the movies tomorrow with Saucy to see some film he cares about.
2: The Alien, the Disclosure Day.
5: Oh, I want to see that
2: too.
5: We're
2: going tomorrow at 10:45 if you want to go.
1: Like that.
5: Have you seen the documentary, Age of Disclosure?
2: No.
5: You guys got to see. Watch that before you watch this
1: Is that
5: one.
1: The Michael Jackson documentary?
2: Yeah, don't watch that.
1: Yeah, that's... Actually, you know what? Do watch that.
2: Actually, do watch that.
1: Right, yeah. Pressure dramatizes the 3 days leading up to the Normandy landings in June 1944. The story centers on Group Captain James Stagg, the chief meteorologist, and General Dwight D. Eisenhower, who must decide whether to launch the largest seaborne invasion in history amid uncertain weather conditions. Man, that doesn't seem like a movie.
5: Nope.
1: But apparently it's fantastic. Mm-hmm. Stagg's data-driven forecast clashed with rival meteorologist Colonel Irving Crick, creating an intense tension within the Allied command. Really? So, I mean, I'm sure this is a fantastic film, and that seems like a big, giant decision. But it doesn't seem like we should make a movie about these two meteorologists who are pissed at each other.
2: Yeah.
0: What's one thing, when it comes to World War II, what's one thing we haven't covered yet?
1: Yeah, right.
2: The weather.
0: The weather reports.
2: Yeah.
0: The conflicting weather reports.
2: Is Paul Douglas available?
1: Uh-huh. The film explores the human and strategic pressures behind the decision. I can't imagine, man, because they knew they were sending literally tens of thousands of people to their death.
5: Mm-hmm. Well, wasn't the whole lead up it was the deception part of it, right?
1: Yeah.
5: They had, you know, I don't know who was it Stanley Kubrick? I don't know why that name stuck in my head. But the government hired a Hollywood director to basically make the fake, like a fake set of like tanks and stuff on the way, way, way northern part where they basically.
1: Fantastic, yeah.
5: Yeah, and then they're like, well, if they all think that we're going to invade in that area off the coast of France or wherever it was, and so they only had a small window before they figured out that they actually weren't going to invade that area. So I think it is – I guess the weather is like a huge part of it because they knew that beach at Normandy was the least sort of fortified because they were sending all the troops up north to where they put all the fake tanks and stuff on the beach.
1: Yeah.
5: I don't know. It's something like that. I know
1: John
5: probably
1: Ford,
5: like
1: and you
5: 5%
1: nailed it.
5: Of it.
1: Staged and fabricated segments of attack on – oh, no, I'm sorry. That's not right. That's wrong. Maybe Frank Capra?
5: I don't know. At the time, it was some famous Hollywood director or movie person.
1: Yeah.
5: And they basically – so when they took all their spy aerial photographs, they want to make it look like they're actually staging an area to invade. But that was like – hundreds of miles away from Normandy. And so they're like, eventually they're going to figure out that we're actually not.
1: Yeah.
5: And so we gotta have to launch this attack on Normandy like ASAP.
1: Man.
5: I don't know.
1: Dude, you know,
5: watch the movie instead of listen to me.
1: You guys know, obviously, I do the Vietnam show that we're doing right now. It's 6 sold out shows at the Chan Hassan. It's a very popular show, and I'm honored to be a part of it, right? And part of the show, Ben, is that we have 3 different veterans, 2 of them from Vietnam.
5: Yeah, that's a great bit.
1: Telling their stories between every other song. And it's emotional. I've gotten to know these gentlemen very well. But Sam, one of our 2 veterans, he joined the Marines when he was 18 years old. Can you imagine?
5: Mm-hmm.
1: And by the time he was 19 years old, he was the oldest person in his platoon and leading his platoon because he was the old guy in his platoon at 19 years old.
2: Ugh.
1: Spent 11 months in the S word in Vietnam.
2: Mm.
1: I just can't imagine. I can't imagine. Just can't imagine, man.
2: No.
5: I mean, you guys, you three, looking at you three, Sauce, eventually you'll get there. Myself included now, we all have 18 plus kids.
1: Yeah.
5: Can you imagine? Like, I'm thinking about my daughter right now. I'm like, she can barely unload the dishwasher and put everything away in the right place.
1: Right.
5: Like, 18-year-old kid.
0: I know.
5: Going overseas after basic training and leading a group of men in war.
1: Yeah, I know. And there's a series of videos that play behind us when we're doing the different songs. And I can't look at it. Because you can tell they're 18, 19-year-old kids, and the looks on their faces are like, this is really happening to me. It's heartbreaking, man. I can't believe it. I can't believe it, man. It's crazy.
2: It's terrible.
1: Yeah.
0: All right, that really matters.
1: Yeah,
0: but
1: it does.
0: More of what really matters after this on The Fan.
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7: Minnesota News Network, I'm Brent Palm. Vance Belter is now expected to plead guilty and the deadly attacks targeting two Minnesota lawmakers and their families last summer.
8: Under the proposed deal, the Justice Department says it will not seek the death penalty. Belter is accused of posing as a police officer before fatally shooting former House Speaker Emerita Melissa Hortman and her husband Mark at their Brooklyn Park home last June. Investigators say he also shot State Senator John Hoffman and his wife Yvette at their Champlin home. Separate state charges remain pending while the federal case moves ahead. Tasha Radel, MNN.
7: A resolution passed Wednesday by the St. Paul City Council proclaims Sunday, June 14th as Mark, Melissa, and Gilbert Hortman Day. And authorities in Douglas County say a man died Wednesday morning in Brandon after being pinned underneath a tree. This is MNN.
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28: I'm meteorologist Brandon Bormans. Partly sunny with a few scattered showers and thunderstorms later in the afternoon, a high near 73. For tonight, a few showers and thunderstorms in the evening, then partly cloudy with lows near 50. Mostly sunny on Friday, breezy with a high near 72. 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Currently, it's 55 degrees.
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1: That's right. Hey, here we are. Maxo's here. Hi, Maxo.
5: Hey, what's up, y'all?
1: Hey, Maxo.
5: Salutations.
1: Benzo's over there. Cast of Thousands. Hey, Ben, have you taken any time to get over to minicamp yet?
13: I have not.
1: Down there today.
13: Yeah, you should do that.
1: I'm thinking about it. I like going down and seeing football players do stuff.
13: Yeah, you like him run around there. What did Dan Campbell say? They're PJs?
1: Yeah.
13: Yeah.
2: And I think KOC talks today.
13: Does he?
2: Yeah, I think so.
13: You mean publicly or just like for
2: publicly,
13: the first time?
2: Yeah, I think publicly, yeah.
1: What's he going to talk about?
2: I'm sure he'll be asked about the quarterback. He'll be asked about his favorite thing to do between now and training camp.
1: It'd be fun as if, and not like, not shock things, like real things. Like if, like you went to the press conferences every time and you asked one question about like, tell me your thoughts on the Peter Frampton documentary.
2: Genius.
5: What do you think about the East Coast, West Coast beef?
1: Yeah. Is Biggie still alive?
2: Right.
13: Are you going to the mall later?
2: Do you like OMCS? How bizarre.
1: Yeah. Have you ever seen a lump like this on a penis?
2: P.A. leave.
13: Do you like gladiators? P.O.C.
1: Yeah. And back to what really matters. Yeah. Yeah. I'll let you guys know if I ask any questions like that, but I don't think I will because I have respect.
2: Well, that's good.
0: You definitely do.
19: That's what really matters.
0: Mm-hmm. All right, what really matters? This is what matters the most. Forget the NBA Finals. Forget the Stanley Cup Final. What matters most, Sauce?
1: Go ahead.
2: Poker.
0: Minnesota's Rich Alsup won the Monster Stack for $1.3 million. Everybody loves Rich.
1: Is that a bracelet?
0: It definitely is. Wow. It's his second career bracelet. So, Sauce, if we had made the bet, Rich would have got me $100 because you bet against Minnesota, and I like to see Minnesota players win.
2: Yeah.
0: So he beat 11,933 players, technically including me, because I was in that tournament, but he scoops it for $1.3 million, which puts him second on the all-time money list for Minnesota, trailing only Blake Bonn.
2: Oh, hell yeah.
0: So shout out to Rich. Rich is, a Mount Rushmore guy in the state of Minnesota. He's unbelievable. And everybody likes him. He's super nice. And he deserves it. $1.3 million. Nice? Super nice guy.
1: So you can be nice and play poker?
0: You can.
2: Wow.
1: What's your problem?
0: $1.3 million. God dang it.
2: Good for him, man.
1: Dude, imagine that.
0: That's awesome.
1: Yeah. So he's like, he's probably career-wise only down a few million now, so it's good.
0: That puts him, I think, right around $4 million in career earnings for Richie.
1: Wow, that's awesome. Good for him.
2: Yeah, good for him. Richie.
1: That's really something.
0: Dude's a beast.
2: Good for him, man. Yeah.
0: Man, 11,933 players, and he has my money.
1: Oh, so is this the tournament you were in?
0: That was the one I was in twice, technically. Again, I cashed it once, busted. Whoa. And then rebought. Oh, yeah. So technically, I'm
2: cards.
1: You can do that. You're busting like a squirrel.
0: So wow. I'm
5: the dirty dog.
0: I'm two of the 11,933. Technically,
1: well, look
0: then.
1: At you. You really are.
0: So he beat me twice.
1: Good for you.
0: Kind of.
1: Yeah.
2: Straight up.
1: He bit me.
0: No,
5: he only busted one.
0: Man, 1.3 million. What a dream for
2: Did
0: Rich.
2: You have a hotel room.
13: Yeah. Are you disappointed? You only busted once.
2: You had a whole hotel room to yourself.
13: Yeah. You were there like multiple days.
1: You know what? Take a little blue pill.
2: Yeah.
1: Bust as many times as you want.
0: He's right on our guy's tail. He's right behind Blake now.
1: That's what
0: he's like 300K behind Blake, yeah. I think. Yeah. What really matters, though, is this.
1: Alexander the Great, the young Macedonian military genius who forged an empire stretching from the eastern Mediterranean to India, died on this day in present-day Iraq at the age of 30 freaking two.
13: That's it?
1: That's it, man.
13: Alexander the Great.
1: He only lived to be 32 years old.
13: He did all those things by the age of 32?
1: Again, I don't think anybody's ever adequately done a movie about this guy, but his life story, if it's accurate, and who's to say, incredible. Even his dad's life story was incredible.
0: So they did, obviously they've done some movies, right?
1: Yeah,
0: Was the Colin Farrell Alexander the Great movie bad? I never saw it.
1: I just don't think it wasn't. It's not possible to tell that story in one film.
0: Not enough.
1: I mean?
5: It would need a series.
1: Yeah. That's a good idea. Yeah. I'd rather watch that than like the latest Marvel superheroes got big wiener on them and what? Flies around and pees on people. I don't even know what they do anymore. They run out of superpowers.
6: That's the boys.
13: Yeah, so, that's the boys.
6: Yeah, you need help, man. You need help. And
5: Spider-Man is different these days.
1: I said I didn't want to.
6: Hawk did the walk of shame back into the studio because he's wearing the same clothes from yesterday.
1: Listen, man, by
6: the
1: way, I'm tired.
0: That is what is nuts about the series The Boys that just ended is – I know it's based on comics and stuff, but if they were in a writer's room and somebody was like, what if we just have a guy, I don't know, he's got a giant wiener and he flies around and pees on people, they'd go, yeah, let's put that in episode six. Yeah. Like, it looked like no idea got shot down.
5: Yeah.
0: And the grosser and more pornographic it was more likely to get into the show.
5: And they already were halfway there. There was a guy whose power was that he had a giant wiener.
0: Yeah, and he used it as 12-foot whip. He would hit people with it.
1: Is that right?
5: Choke them out.
1: Like that must have been
13: like a brontosaurus tail, huh?
0: I mean, it was like Doc Ock. I mean, it was ridiculous. I got to be very careful saying that.
6: Yeah, you got to be careful, yeah.
0: That show was really fun. I missed that show.
5: Me too.
1: Did you know that born in Macedonia, Alexander the Great received a classical education from none other than Aristotle? Yeah. At the age of 16, Alexander led his first troops into combat. 2 years later, commanded a large part of his father's army that won the Battle of Chaeronea and brought Greece under Macedonian rule. In 336 BC, Philip II, his papa, was assassinated, and Alexander ascended to the throne.
13: Stupid question.
1: Yeah.
13: Is Macedonia still Macedonia? Or has it changed to something else?
0: Great question.
13: What is Macedonia?
0: It does feel like it's outdated, right?
5: I know North Macedonia is a country.
1: Yeah, but Macedonia itself
13: North
1: is
13: Macedonia
1: not
13: is an actual country
5: yes,
13: still?
5: Yes,
6: wow.
0: I'm going up north to Macedonia.
1: Alexander died right now.
0: I just felt like I had to do it because Tommy's not
6: here.
1: Thank you.
6: God, he loves that bit.
0: He loves it.
5: I miss him.
1: 2 years later, the young king led an army into Asia Minor. To carry out his father's plans for conquering all of Persia. Consistently outnumbered in his battles against superior Persian forces, Alexander displayed an unprecedented understanding of strategic military planning and tactical maneuvers. He never lost a single battle. And by 330 BC, all of Persia and all of Asia Minor was under his sway.
0: I don't know if you guys are history buffs. he tried to take on the world, apparently.
1: Yeah.
0: Yeah. Well, I mean, I think back then the element of surprise was pretty key.
6: Because
0: you're just sitting around going like, hey, cool, we're in Persia, everything's going great. And then this giant army shows up and you're like, well, son of a bitch, I wasn't ready for this. And then you're wiped out.
6: Yeah, it's over.
0: It's not like somebody posts on Twitter, hey, we're going to go take over Macedonia or we're going to go take over Persia. They just show up. You're like, what? You didn't even tell us. Yeah, you didn't send a raven with a note? Damn it.
6: Yeah, thanks a lot.
0: Yeah, thanks a lot. Well, yeah, you'd be impaled.
6: Yeah.
0: You know?
6: Be over.
13: You don't think they saw him using their, like, spy satellites and stuff?
0: I don't think so. No. Think so? There's no drones or dragons or whatnot. No. Hey, we mentioned earlier that Byron Buxton is kind of killing it this year, even though the Twins are, you know, what, 6-7 games under 500? Byron Buxton yesterday hit his 20th home run of the year. How many players in Major League Baseball this year have more home runs than Byron Buxton?
5: 5.
1: 7.
7: Baker's dozen.
13: 8.
6: 4.
0: Kyle Schwarber has 24. Something called Yordan Alvarez of Houston has 22.
13: That's it?
5: Wow.
0: Yep.
6: Wow.
0: He's tied for third.
1: It's got to be pronounced Jordan.
0: It's two guys.
13: Isn't Kyle Schwarber the leadoff hitter?
6: I think he leads off for them, yes.
0: Is he really?
6: Yeah,
13: for Philly. Is he their number one hitter?
6: I think so, yeah. He's great.
5: That guy for the White Sox, he had a crazy hot start, the Southside Samurai, but I think he got hurt. I thought he'd be in there.
0: He's got 20. He's tied with Buxton.
6: Oh.
5: Munetaka.
0: But still, man.
13: Damn.
6: The Southside Samurai is a great
5: all-time nickname.
0: Great nickname.
6: That's a great nickname.
0: What really matters, though, is this.
1: I do like that nickname.
6: Yeah.
1: That would be a cool thing to be named as. Is he from Chicago?
0: Sure.
6: He plays for the White Sox.
5: He's from Japan.
6: Right? No, he's just on a local softball team.
13: I can't say.
6: In Chicago.
13: If he looked like John Kruk, I'd be like, I don't know if that fits.
5: He was like the all-time home run leader or something like that in Japan, and then but he had like a super high whiff rate, and so everybody kind of
1: smelled bad.
5: Yeah, pretty much. Your dad drafted him number one in fantasy baseball, but everybody, literally every other team, pretty much passed him up, even though he seemed like an obvious prospect because of the high whiff rate, and then. He's doing his damn thing.
0: Well, I believe Bonus said he doesn't fit the way the Twins play.
6: Well, he makes money, so that's strike one.
0: Yeah.
13: So he's a little bit like Pedro Serrano.
0: Very similar.
6: Can't hit the curveball.
1: Yeah, somebody give me a chicken.
6: God, that's
0: same.
1: Speaking of whiff rate, this morning when I woke up and I came to work, I had to stop by Cub Food, not only to get myself a delicious meal because I was starving, but also because I forgot to bring deodorante. And you know how deodorant is one of those things when you're Target, you just grab it and you put it in the cart because you got to have it because you don't want to smell.
6: Yeah.
1: Have you looked at the prices of that blank?
0: Oh, for sure. Oh, skyrocketing.
1: Yeah, skyrocketing. Yeah,
13: deodorant is skyrocketing.
0: Oh, God, dude, so bad.
6: It definitely is. Like $13.
0: Yeah. So, dude,
1: yes, that's exactly right.
0: It's funny you bring that up because the guy that I use for whatever reason, Target stopped carrying it. So I just bought like a 12-pack on Amazon.
1: Yeah.
0: Astronomical.
1: Unreal.
0: And I'm like, what the hell? These used to be like $2.50 a piece.
1: Yeah.
0: $3 a piece. Now it's something like, I don't know, $6 or $7 for even just a standard like stick. You get the good stuff, you're talking $10+ a an item. It's getting ridiculous.
1: My goal was because I have a travel bag for gigs. Just like last night, I decided I was going to spend the night. So I have my travel bag and I was out of deodorant. So I was going to buy one of the little ones.
0: Mm-hmm.
1: It was $4
0: for
1: about four squirts.
0: What's going on with deodorant? Is there a supply chain that's been disrupted?
1: I just think they realize we have to have it.
0: Does it all come from the Strait of Hormuz? Like, where are we getting deodorant?
6: That's this deodorant right here called Salt and Stone deodorant. I've never heard of it.
13: Salt and Stone?
6: $20.
1: Yeah.
5: Insane.
1: This is called Hormuse.
6: Yep. Carpe Underarm Antiperspirant. $20.
1: Have you ever used that stuff?
6: He
0: means deodorant.
6: Yeah, I don't use antiperspirant. I just use deodorant.
13: You guys use the antiperspirant?
6: I just use deodorant.
1: I just put straight aluminum under there.
6: Right. Yeah, I just use deodorant.
13: Yeah, you used to use aluminum foil?
6: Yeah.
0: Sure.
13: Yeah.
1: I'm all natural like Brad Pitt. If I did that, you guys would know it.
5: Oh.
1: Can you imagine?
13: You're just a patchouli guy?
5: All of those people are so funky.
13: Funky.
6: Yeah.
5: They think they're not, but they're so funky.
1: They are.
6: Like this Mando whole body deodorant. $15.
1: Darling.
13: What?
6: Yeah.
13: Someone's got to do an expose on this.
0: Something's going on.
6: Yeah. Cashmere Mist to Donna Karen, the kind Hawk wears. $27.
5: Cashmere Mist.
13: Those compounds can't be all that expensive.
0: I don't know.
1: Again, they know we have to have it. They can charge what they want. What are we going to do? Not have it?
6: Yeah, you go, like you said, you go through Target, you're like, $14.
13: Yeah, but toothpaste is not that expensive. Everybody uses toothpaste.
1: Well,
6: I use
13: except for sauce.
6: I use toothpaste.
13: Most everybody uses
6: nice teeth.
1: You use cake icing for toothpaste.
6: Oh God, I love cake icing.
13: We know buttercream.
1: I do not like buttercream.
13: Oh, yeah. Come on,
1: I like regular icing.
13: Shut your filthy mouth.
1: It is filthy though.
13: It is.
6: Oh yeah,
13: filthy and
6: especially
13: dirty.
6: Especially when you said about my dad,
13: and always full.
1: Always full.
6: Yeah.
1: Always full of something.
6: He's talking to you.
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9: 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State Girls Golf Tournament Class A Championship Final Round in Becker. Walker Hackensack-Akeley ended up 6th this year with Haley Brock 25th individually and Addison Lissick 39th. Aaliyah LaRose of Castlake Dina was tied for 58th. In AA Girls at Sand Creek in Jordan, Natalie Martin of Park Rapids, an 8th grader, tied for 7th place with a 153, 6 strokes behind the winner. In the Boys Class A State Championships at Pebble Creek, James Palmer of Bagley tied for 11th with a 77 and 75 in the two rounds. Gus Pedersen and Maverick Reed of Walker Hackensack-Akeley tied for 19th with 155s. And Jackson Brown of Castlake Dina tied for 24th. The Bemidji Legion baseball team lost 11-1 at Moorhead yesterday. Lawson Bird homered. The Centaurs committed 6 errors. And in amateur baseball, the Bemidji Blue Ox lost 2-1 to Agassiz. Landon Hansen had an RBI for the Blue Ox. J.D. Condos went the distance, took the loss, allowed two runs on six hits, didn't walk anybody, and struck out four.
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11: I am meteorologist Brandon Bormans. Partly sunny with a few scattered showers and thunderstorms later in the afternoon, a high near 73. For tonight, a few showers and thunderstorms in the evening, then partly cloudy with lows near 50. Mostly sunny on Friday, breezy with a high near 72. 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
14: She plays Miss Adelaide in Guys and Dolls, which is just great. I love the Chan Hassan. But she played Elphaba on the Broadway tour of Wicked and was the Mary Poppins on Broadway in Disney's Mary Poppins.
15: Really?
14: She's the real deal, man. And her stories, we were talking a little bit yesterday. Can you imagine playing Elphaba on the tour, the Wicked tour, and you have to put the green makeup on every day?
15: Yeah.
14: All of it. Right? I mean, just even that small thing. But to hear these people sing, and they're so good, man, I am just knocked out by that kind of talent. So I'd encourage you to do that.
15: What's her name again?
14: Her name is Maddie.
15: Maddie.
14: And her last name is Trumbull. T-R-U-M-B-L-E. Newly resident of Stillwater with her husband. And a huge fan of the Initials game. She said when I liked her. They asked her what you get to choose. What kind of media do you want to do for publicizing Guys and Dolls at Chan Hassan? And she said the only thing she asked to do was to play the Initials game. She loves it so much.
16: Sweet.
14: Isn't that cool?
16: Zach, could you clip that and send that to Chad Abbott, please?
17: Who?
16: Chad Abbott, Dropfoot.
17: Yeah. Is he the guy that sends the schedule?
16: The schedule?
15: Is that a social media handle?
14: Yeah.
15: Chad Abbott, Dropfoot?
14: That's it, yeah. Yeah.
16: Well, I mean,
14: stumble, drag.
16: She seems very smart. I like her taste in board games.
14: Yeah, yeah.
16: And radio games.
14: Yeah. Mm-hmm. She's cool.
15: All right, thanks for the rec.
14: You got it. There's that. Rack.
17: Well played.
16: Mm-hmm. All right, let's do the news.
14: Yeah.
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14: Thank you, St. Paul Saints. 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
16: All right, impossible question off the top of your head because there's been, I don't know, 200 or 300 movies made in the history of movies,
14: like,
16: right?
14: Ben?
16: Just a couple hundred movies.
14: Yeah, a couple.
16: Best movie dad of all time.
17: Ooh, good question.
19: Danny Tanner.
16: That's movie deep. Dad.
15: Movie dad.
17: We're listening to the dude's story.
14: No. I'm going to tell you one thing's for sure. Nobody's going to say Joe Jackson.
15: I don't know. There might be some people out there.
16: I would argue Darth Vader's probably the most famous dad, but that's not a good one. He's a bad one. He's a terrible dad.
20: Will Smith in The Pursuit of Happiness.
14: That's a good dad.
15: I don't think I've ever seen that.
16: I haven't either.
17: Yeah, that's a good movie. Too sad. Isn't that what we had him in for?
16: No, it was 7 pounds.
14: Whatever, he gained a pound. let's see.
19: Not Andy's dad in Toy Story.
14: No. No.
17: What about Kevin McAllister's dad? He forgets him, but the guy's loaded. He wears a Burberry coat.
16: Can't even keep track of his own kids.
14: Yeah, doesn't even care.
15: Nope. Yeah, that was a famine and failure, though.
16: Yeah, but he was the one that was like, whatever, I'm sure he's fine. Yeah, you're in France, and your kid's alone, and the wife's freaking out, and you don't even give a crap.
14: I'm going to tell you right now, why would he? That guy had an alternate family somewhere.
16: Oh, definitely.
17: Yeah. Sure. That guy could have cared. He's not Kevin's real dad.
16: Do you think the McAllisters were his primary family?

0: family, or that was the secondary family?
1: His alternate family was the rest of his family. He had so many kids. He, whatever, you lose one.
2: He had so many kids, her uterus fell out.
1: Jesus. Kevin!
0: Who are we, there's got to be an obvious one we're forgetting.
3: I know. I'm just kind of going through some classics.
4: Liam Neeson.
5: Yeah. That's a pretty good dad.
4: Killed like 100 people. Yeah.
3: Yeah.
2: You never know. He might have been a bad dad, but he was going to protect you.
5: Yeah.
2: Who else? Who are we talking about? What about Marty McFly's dad?
3: I was thinking about that too.
0: George McFly, he's a pushover. Yeah, he's a peeping Tom.
2: Well, he was, but now he's not.
0: He's a pervert. He's a peeping Tom.
2: You should meet his dad.
5: Your mic's on. Jesus.
2: You want to hear about his dad's latest
3: thing? Relates to him too much.
0: Biff kicks his ass and he's a pervert. I mean, that's a bad choice.
3: The dad in Goonies saved the neighborhood. Yeah, he ripped up that contract.
0: But he also was kind of a pushover. He was afraid of the
2: what about
0: country
2: Team Wolf's
0: club.
2: Dad?
5: What about the dad in The Shining?
3: Oh, Team Wolf's dad was a good dad. He was supportive.
2: Good, he was a werewolf.
0: Very supportive. Yeah. Felt bad for Scott. That's not a bad one.
4: Yeah. The dad in Easy A.
5: What about, how about this? I have an idea. I found it. I'm using somebody else's material, but what's new? How about, here's my...
0: Just finish your sentence!
3: Get to it!
0: God!
2: I'm going to make him quit again.
3: Jeez.
5: What about the dad in Mrs. Doubtfire? He goes to very long lengths to see his family.
0: So cross-dresses and lies to his kids?
5: Oh, okay. Put it that way.
2: I do like
0: Has him. There ever been a good dad in film?
3: I like the dad from Friday.
5: What about the dad in Juno?
4: Yeah, I like the dad in Friday is actually a great answer.
3: The dad from Friday was, he seemed like a fun guy.
4: Right. He stopped him from committing murder, actually.
2: Isn't the dad from Friday also the dad in Something About Mary?
3: Huh?
2: Who helps him get his nuts unstuck from his zipper?
4: John Witherspoon? I don't think so. Oh.
5: What about the dad in Finding Nemo?
4: He's in Something About Mary, too?
2: Isn't he the dad who helps him get his nuts out of the zipper?
3: Yeah, I feel like you're right.
2: Yeah.
0: Finding Nemo dad's a good one.
6: What about Luke Skywalker's dad?
0: Nope. Already mentioned that. Terrible.
3: Yeah, I mentioned that.
2: What about...
5: hold on. What was it?
4: Yeah, no, he was not in...
2: He was not.
3: He was not?
4: No. Is there a different Friday?
2: Am I not thinking about the guy who poops all the time?
5: What about Royal and Royal Tenenbaum? He's a terrible
2: dad. That's a great dad.
0: I think we just realized there has never been a good depiction of a good father in the history of film.
3: We talked about Field of Dreams the other day.
0: That might be the only one, then.
3: Yeah.
0: That's it.
5: Yeah, but that guy almost goes under financially to see his dad again.
2: Yeah.
6: Somebody said Forrest Gump.
2: He's a good dad. He's a
6: wonderful dad.
2: Forrest himself is a good dad.
4: Is he like me, Jenny?
5: Oh.
2: He never finishes the word me. He puts his hand on his chest and I start crying.
0: No, I think we nailed it. I think Teen Wolf's the answer.
5: Yeah.
4: Don Corleone.
0: I think the only time it's ever been depicted a solid father that supported his kids is Scott Howard's dad in the 85 classic Teen Wolf.
5: Clark Griswold.
3: Yeah, that's a good one.
6: Damn good
3: All he
6: dad.
3: Wants is just like
2: he
3: a...
2: Tries.
0: He
2: tries.
0: Yeah. Yeah.
3: He wants a memorable Christmas for his family.
5: Yeah, and the lady at Macy's.
0: Yeah, but
2: you know, he's introducing his son to pornography.
5: Your mic's
2: in the flesh. Just like your dad did.
5: Jesus.
6: And his dad before him.
2: Oh, the dad in Christmas Stories.
4: Yeah, you're right, Sauce. Jesus has a decent dad.
5: Yeah, what about the dad in one of Hawk's favorite movies? That's My Boy with Adam Sandler and Andy Samberg. He loved that film.
0: Cy Amundsen just texted and said, what about Cosby as ghost dad?
5: Hawk loved that movie.
3: Well, yeah, maybe his character was good.
2: What about Jack Frost?
3: We're not talking about real life film? Here.
0: Sure, right. You got to separate the man from the yard, for sure.
4: Have you guys seen a Goofy movie? Someone said a Goofy movie. That's the best one possible.
2: I can't watch that film, dude.
4: That movie is just...
2: That is such a wonderful film.
4: Yeah, so good.
5: That's pretty good.
4: That's a heave cry, like a literal heave cry.
2: He just wants to take his son on a road trip, and his son's growing up, and he loves him, and he's so
5: never
2: sad.
5: Seen
2: and
5: oh, it's so good.
4: Someone else also said Splinter. Yeah. Splinter's a pretty good dad. He's a rat.
3: From Ninja Turtles?
5: Yeah. Yeah. He'll turn on you, but yeah.
0: I don't know if biologically he's fathered the Ninja Turtles.
3: I don't
2: did
3: think
2: you
3: so.
2: Just say he'll turd on you?
5: Well, no. No. Did somebody bring up Dwight?
2: Who's Dwight?
5: Your dad.
2: Oh, how dare you.
5: Hey, I owe you a few.
6: What about the stepdad in Sandlot?
2: I've seen a lot of stepdads that aren't great at it.
5: Yeah.
6: He's one of the better ones.
4: Seen a lot of good depictions of stepmoms.
2: Yeah. You know what? Stepmom of the year.
5: Yeah. I've seen them. Yeah.
2: Different one every day.
4: They got to avoid those dryers, though.
5: Yeah. Two stepdads that don't know what's going on in the same room they're in. I've seen that. That doesn't make much sense. I think it's Clark Griswold.
2: I like Goofy better.
5: Well, okay.
2: Yay!
0: That's depressing. Any good role models in film for fathers? Well, Goofy.
2: I'm sure there's somebody who's forgetting.
4: A dog and a rat.
5: Is the dad in My Girl? Is he a good dad?
0: I don't remember.
5: Yeah.
3: You know what's really sad is how terrible we are at this.
2: Our memory. Yeah.
3: Like we only thought about 80s movies,
0: sure.
3: Star Wars, and then cartoons.
5: Yep, John Candy in The Great Outdoors. That's a good dad.
2: Never seen that.
5: Oh, come on. So good.
3: You got to see Great Outdoors.
5: Oh, The Great Outdoors is A+.
3: Mm-hmm.
4: The Dad in a Quiet Place.
2: Mm. Yeah, he's pretty good.
3: John Krasinski.
2: John Krasinski.
5: The athletic guy?
2: Yeah.
3: Yeah. Johnny Athletic.
2: He did
3: a great job.
5: Yeah, he's a good dad. Yeah.
4: Well.
2: I already did that, didn't I? Saints? Thank you. Saints. Yeah. So anyway, that's the news.
5: Yeah, that's how we got on the dad.
3: How did we get on the dad?
5: How are we talking daddies without Tommy?
0: No, because they're having the Field of Dreams guy at the Saints game for Father's Day.
5: Yeah.
2: That's right.
5: And hockey. Tommy's going to miss out on the daddy talk.
0: Yeah.
2: Papa?
5: Yeah, what about Papa?
2: He's you know.
5: Man, you like him as a dad.
2: I'm father-in-law.
0: But I'm just thinking about this more out loud. There's a million good TV dads.
2: Yeah.
0: But man, I'm struggling when it comes to movies, though.
6: We said Clark Griswold, but what about Clark's dad?
2: He's awesome. That's a good man.
5: Oh, yeah. Clark's dad's
2: good
5: great.
2: He's better at being a dad. That's what he tried to aspire to be.
3: Yeah. He was so supportive.
5: When he said, maybe the most touching scene in that whole movie is when he's like, it's not, you know, everything's going like hell. But,
2: you know what?
5: Let's do it.
2: Your dad loves touching scenes.
5: You gotta stop.
4: Get away from little scenes.
5: Don't stop.
6: Poor Lewis.
5: No, come on. That's not funny.
2: You don't think it's funny that he touched Lewis scene?
5: Oh, got it. Yeah.
6: You touched him too hard.
4: Mm. Oh, someone said the dad in Juno.
2: Oh, yeah, that is...
5: Yeah,
3: God, I don't remember that guy.
5: That's what's-his-face from the...
4: J.K. Simmons.
5: Yeah.
2: Yeah, it's J.K. Simmons.
4: Yeah, he's great.
3: Oh, yeah.
2: He's a great actor. I still say that movie about drummers is...
0: Whiplash.
5: Oh, yeah.
2: That's an intense movie.
5: I've never seen it.
2: And I love the way it ends, man. Perfect. He did it.
5: Well, spoiler alert.
2: Well, you don't know what he did, do you?
3: The car crash thing kind of threw me off.
0: When he got whiplash?
3: Yeah.
6: Papa Elf.
2: Papa Elf's a good daddy.
6: Yes.
5: Oh.
2: Yeah.
3: Oh, yeah.
5: Finding your dad, Elf, buddy.
4: The dad and Boys in the Hood.
0: Oh, for best dad, a lot of people on the stream are saying Hannibal Lecter.
5: Yeah, that's not a bad dad.
0: From Silence of the Lambs. Very supportive. Went to a lot of soccer games.
5: Who's He-Man's dad?
0: I don't know.
4: He-Man.
3: Yeah. We'll find it. Go to the movie. We'll find out.
2: Yeah, probably like.
5: What about
2: Papa Dad?
5: Brian Dennehy and Tommy Boy? He's a good dad.
0: Yeah.
3: Yeah.
5: Yeah. He dies.
6: Mufasa.
5: Oof. What about Jim Carrey, Me, Myself, and Irene? He's a good dad.
3: How about the dad from Boys in the Hood?
0: We got a lot of good options.
2: Yeah, Boys in the Hood.
6: What about Adam Sandler and Happy Gilmore 2?
0: Ugh.
2: Is he dead?
0: That's stupid movie.
5: No, he was at the game last night.
2: Who?
5: Adam Sandler's not dead.
0: Sports is next, including that game with a 29-point comeback. We'll talk about that after this with Ben Lieber on the Fan.
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10: For MNN Sports, I'm Kevin Faulmus. The Twins battled through a rain delay last night to double up the Tigers.
11: Swung on a missed and he struck him out, and the Twins shake hands in the Motor City. Gomez fans green, and the Tigers leave the tie and runs aboard. Minnesota wins a thriller in a game they dearly needed. 6-4, the final tally.
10: Twins radio the final call last night. That stops a three-game losing streak.
12: I would rather have one that's like 8-0, but I give our guys credit. I mean, we start the game, and then you get an hour and 40-minute rain delay. And Paredes' first start, I give him a ton of credit. You know, he's hot, and to be able to go out and give us three innings, I thought that was outstanding. But overall, I was really proud of our group because they battled, throughout. I mean, wasn't the greatest of conditions, but they did a nice job.
10: And that's Twins manager Derek Shelton. Twins finish up their series in Detroit this afternoon, then they're home this weekend against the Cardinals. In the NBA last night, it was an all-timer.
13: 5.7 left. No timeouts remaining. Ananobi is handed the ball. Finds Brunson at midcourt. Launches a straight on three. Missed it short. Tip by Ananobi. He put it in. Ananobi put it in. The Knicks take the lead with 1.2 to go.
10: Tyler Murray with a call on the MSG radio network. 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Now lead the series 3-1. Game 5 is Saturday. The Vikings wrap up their mandatory minicamp today in Eagan. Linebacker Jeff Goldie is getting comfortable.
14: Yeah, 100%. You could definitely tell a difference from when I first got here to where I am now. There's been a huge change, but I just want to continue to work and get better at my craft.
10: Drafted by the Vikings in the second round this year, he's getting more comfortable, and we'll get a chance to wrap things up here with the mini camp. It concludes today in Eagan. In the NHL, it's Game 5 tonight between the Canes and the Golden Knights, 7:30 from Vegas. Kevin Faulmus, MNN Sports.
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20: I'm meteorologist Brandon Bormans. Partly sunny with a few scattered showers and thunderstorms later in the afternoon, a high near 73. For tonight, a few showers and thunderstorms in the evening, then partly cloudy with lows near 50. Mostly sunny on Friday, breezy with a high near 72. 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
2: Maxo, did I tell you that Morris Day and the Time is the headliner of that show?
1: Oh, yeah.
2: They just announced it's going to be us and Bear.
4: That's so awesome, man.
2: Motion City Soundtrack and Morris Day and the Time.
4: I saw them at the Taste of Minnesota, and let me tell you.
2: They
4: still got it.
2: Yeah.
4: And he can still hit the mirror dance with perfection.
2: Yeah.
4: It's amazing.
2: I love the whole bit with the mirrors.
4: It's
2: stuff.
4: Amazing,
2: it's cool.
4: Man.
2: Looking
4: it's
2: forward to that. So I can't cool. wait to see what it's like to play that big old stage. That's only, today's the 11th. That's 9 days from today.
4: Wow.
2: Wow.
4: That's going to be sweet for you, Mark.
2: Ben.
3: Yeah.
2: One more thing.
3: What?
2: Do you remember Mike Marcotte?
4: You remember?
5: Brilliant. Brilliant.
3: Yeah, if I can remember all the way back in history, I was just at his wedding
2: yeah.
3: a couple weeks ago.
2: Did you see what he's doing?
3: What do you mean?
5: He was at his wedding, yeah.
2: So listen to this. I got an email from him. Hey, Hawk. Starting June 16th, former athletes from the world's biggest stages will compete at the Meadows at Mystic Lake during the Pro Tour Golf Tournament. John Elway, Jerome Bettis, Tony Romo, and a cast of thousands. How cool is that?
3: Yeah, and your very own Adam Thielen's going to play it.
2: And Thielen's going to play it, too.
3: Yeah, so John Smoltz, have you never heard of this, this tour that they're doing?
2: I'm sorry, I have not, no.
3: So John Smoltz, I believe he was the one that created this league. It's basically all professional athletes that are legit golfers. And they're creating their own league, and it's not for spectators. It's only to be viewed on stream and just
2: like
3: online.
2: YouTube and stuff. Yeah, right.
3: Yeah. So the idea is to create a safe space for all these high-end athlete celebrities to legit go and compete for real money. There's real dollars. There's real sponsors. They do tour around the country. They chose the Meadows at Mystic for this area for a tournament. And it is just a regular golf event. And they just don't want to make it to be about like fans going there for autographs. And they want guys to feel like it's a legit competition and it's not just a spectacle. And it's a real thing that they're actually doing. And I guess it's great golf. It's highly competitive. I don't know if at each stop, they just pull local celebrities just for the interest of it.
2: Yeah, right, for sure.
3: But, you know, I think we all know that Thielen is not far away from being a kind of a scratch golfer.
2: Yeah.
3: So it's very likely that, I don't know, if Thielen plays well, he could just stay on this tour and just kind of do this thing as well.
2: That's pretty cool, man.
3: Yeah.
2: It's a $500,000 purse payout, 80 players in the field. So I don't know, but, man, and again, just because of watching him play football so much, I don't see Jerome Bettis as being a golfer. Is he a great golfer?
3: I don't know.
2: I mean,
3: he must be competitive to some level.
2: And I don't have the entire entry list, but I would think somebody like Johnny Randall would. But didn't you tell me he's a great golfer?
5: He's really good.
2: Yeah.
5: He's a very good golfer.
2: Wow, man, that's pretty cool. Good idea, right?
3: I think Mystic has a few people. Obviously, some of their high enders I think get to go watch, but it might be like less than 100 people on the whole course.
5: Yeah,
3: that get to follow them around. So yeah, I don't know all the details. You know, Mike's company, Golf Public Relations, I guess is handling all that stuff. But I suppose just go onto their website, the what's called the Pros,
2: yeah.
3: The Pros League or something.
5: ProTour.com.
3: Yeah, and I think that you can just watch the stream live.
2: I'm not obviously a big golf fan of any kind. I would rather watch that than like the Masters or something like that.
5: Oh, that's probably going to win you the preposterous.
3: Yeah, that might be preposterous. I mean, I would say probably for the golf bet that's coming up this next weekend or whatever, on whatever tournament that is.
5: You'd rather watch John Smoltz hit drives than...
2: Well, okay. What do I care if somebody I've never heard of can hit a golf ball far? So what? Yeah. Who cares?
3: So you're not far away. I'm not far away from you, Hawk. I would choose to watch the Masters over these guys, but I think any other golf tournament, I would rather watch these guys that I grew up watching in any other sport.
2: Man.
3: I'm already emotionally more invested in those guys than I am some obscure golfer that I've never heard of.
2: Yeah, I would love to watch like John Elway just bend his driver around a tree. just because he's so pissed off.
1: Yeah.
0: Well, careful, I can't wait to John watch Elway driving golf carts.
3: I was gonna say, yeah.
5: I can't wait to watch Tom Glavine hit pitch shots.
2: Oh, I'm so sorry that you're so cool.
5: I just think it's funny.
2: Do you want me to tell you about what your dad's doing that day?
5: I think you're right, Hawk. I think this is going to be great.
0: You going to watch Oberg and Scheffler do the back nine? No, I want to watch the bus and Todd Marinovich. Yeah. Oh, dude.
3: Yeah, but if you go through the list of players, there's some like really
5: Brett Hall, our guy Madonna,
3: household names that are for sure missing. Yeah.
2: Madonna.
5: Yeah, Madonna, yeah.
0: Oh, she can hammer it.
5: Yeah, Josh Donaldson.
0: Big hitter, the Madonna.
6: Yeah, Ryan's dad.
5: Yeah, Ryan's dad, yeah.
2: I don't know. I think it's cool.
0: Okay, there you go.
5: Yeah.
0: Sports.
2: Go ahead, just hit it.
5: The Knicks were down 27 at halftime and as many as 29, but staged a record-breaking comeback to beat the Spurs 107-106 on an OG Anunoby tip with 1.2 seconds left in the game to go up 3-1. Brunson had 36 in the win. It's maybe the best finish in an NBA game. It was outstanding. Game 5 is Saturday at 7:30. The Spurs, though, are 5.5-point favorites, down 3-1.
22: You have one more chance.
2: That's to the San Antonio Spurs.
0: Hey, they're showing the replay right now on SportsCenter. You know, I played basketball growing up. I don't know if I've ever known the answer to what I'm about to ask. They show with 6.2 seconds left. Is that who is that? Is that Josh Hart? Who's dribbling the ball there?
5: Hawk, who
2: it's
5: is
2: John
5: it?
2: Wayne.
0: Is that Alvarado? Who is that? Whoever had the ball with 6 seconds to go for the Knicks, both feet cross half court, but the ball doesn't. So both feet are over. Ball doesn't cross half court, but then both feet go back into the backcourt. Is that a half court violation?
3: So it's not an over the back.
6: No, I think the ball has to go. Is the key? Yeah.
3: I have no idea
0: because he is all the way over, but clearly both feet way over the line, but the ball's quite not. He's still dribbling it.
6: Yeah, because that's like the same thing if somebody dives to go save the ball from crossing half court. Like your body is all the way there, you know, but the ball might not be.
0: Because man, that's actually pretty amazing that the refs didn't blow that whistle, because in real time I'm like, that's a clear over and back, and then you see it in the highlights and the ball never crosses half court.
5: And on this play, Corey, that you were talking about where Castle was wide open under the net, Cat barely tips it to get it rolling in a different direction.
0: Yeah, Dylan Harper has the inbound pass, and if you watch the final 1.2 seconds, Cass, if that doesn't get tipped by Cat, that play's going to work, and Castle probably dunks it for the win.
5: Yeah.
0: And it's then, in a weird way, it's the most unbelievable finish after a 29-point collapse.
5: Yeah.
0: But, credit to Cat. He got a finger on it, and that changed everything. Because Castle was wide open.
3: I mean, think about
5: wide open. It was a perfect play.
6: Yeah.
3: Think about, though, from the inbounder and that play, you're in a restricted, confined space. And you have, in Cat's how tall?
0: 7 feet.
3: Yeah. With his arm span going up, he's nine feet tall, that you've got to throw that ball with accuracy over a 9-foot wall, basically. That seems like highly unlikely, even. I don't know.
0: It's tough.
3: It's tough, man. That's a tough inbound play.
0: Man.
6: When how about OG Anunoby being the inbounder to Jalen Brunson on that play and having the wherewithal to just get back in the play and then run and go tip that in after the miss? I mean, I think Mike Brown said it's the most iconic shot in New York basketball history. And before that, it probably was the Patrick Ewing miss. So it's kind of some cosmic kismet. There.
0: And Mike Brown mentioned luck a couple of times in his post-game press conference. And as awesome as OG Anunoby's tip is in terms of just, you know, like perfection in slow motion, that's pretty lucky. It's not super easy running full speed to jump that high and just gently tap it in. That's a lot harder than people think.
6: And over two Spurs were right there, in the direct line of the ball, and he jumps right over them. Man.
0: And as obvious as this is, if he misses that tip, the clock runs out and the game's over. So he has to tip that in or they're not going to win.
5: Yeah.
0: Very lucky.
5: Unbelievable.
6: Just insane.
3: I think it's kind of refreshing, too, that a head coach can admit that not just one time, but several times they just got lucky.
0: He went out of his way to say, when you come back from 29 down, by definition, you have to have breaks go your way. Right. Like, almost everything has to go your way.
7: Right.
0: And San Antonio has to implode. And again, they just couldn't have played dumber basketball. Mm-hmm. But even if they play like idiots, when you're up 29, you have to execute every opportunity you're given. And that's what the Knicks did basically the final 7 or 8 minutes for sure. But they chipped away in the at the end of the third, got it down to 15. Stayed within striking distance, and then again, San Antonio just never settled in, never got comfortable again. What a collapse. Mm. What a train wreck.
3: You put that on San Antonio's coaching, right?
0: I put it on the players, too, but yeah, coaching's got to fix something. But like I mentioned earlier, Ben, maybe you heard me when I was when you were driving in. I just can't believe that all five players from San Antonio the whole way, collectively, it wasn't just two or three were making mistakes. Nobody was playing smart basketball, and it's so weird in team sports where all five, just the bottom falls out. It wasn't just, man, De'Aaron Fox made three or four stupid plays. It was all five. And Wemby used the word greediness, and that's the only way to describe how the Spurs played in the second half. They just were launching threes with 20 or 21 seconds left on the shot clock. When, can you imagine how important it is with 8 minutes to go to waste 24 seconds? And they were wasting like three. Offensive rebound, jack up another three. It's like, dude, you have the ball.
5: Yeah.
0: Waste 20 seconds. Draw a foul. Do anything, for what you're doing.
5: Right.
0: That's it the problem. It was insanity.
4: With when you just do the, you know, math ball, and it's like, well, the three-point shot is, you know, it's the best shot that you can take. Well, you see how it builds a 29-point lead and then how it can evaporate a 29-point lead when that's all you're doing.
0: Yep, that was the only plan in the second half was to jack up threes.
3: Even if you're jacking up threes, though, it's the idea of, going back to the term you used, the math ball of it, Max, so that if you're going to jack up a three, fine, but do it with like 3 seconds left on the 100%. Shot clock. 100%.
4: They're trying to, everyone was trying to be a hero, and that's just, that's not how the Spurs specifically play basketball, play their best basketball.
3: But how maddening and infuriating if you have how many opportunities for a timeout, and how many times did they gather as a team in the second half where the coach is like, hey, you dumbasses.
0: Right.
3: Hey, get in here. What are you doing? Look at the clock. Look at the score. Just play conservative basketball. That's all we got to do. Take smart shots. Like, you would think if you say that one time, collectively, somebody on that starting five would be like, yeah, you're right. Look, come on, guys. Let's rein this in. We got this game in the bag if we just kind of play smart.
0: Clock is your friend, right?
5: Yes.
0: Run the clock out.
4: And they also just went, I mean, like ice cold. But that's
5: ice cold.
4: We haven't really seen it haunt them too much throughout the playoffs. It was a narrative before the playoffs about how youthful they are, but it was obvious and apparent last night of how inexperienced they are in these big-time situations. Mm.
5: Yeah. Well said. I don't know.
4: Thank you.
3: It's good thing I'm not a Spurs fan, because that would be...
4: Oh, my God. I mean, can you imagine?
0: That will haunt you
5: over, forever.
0: That haunts you forever. If the Spurs never win a title, this is going to haunt Wemby's entire career. I mean,
4: unless they make this comeback, this 3-1 comeback, which doesn't seem like they are.
0: It's not impossible, though. They're so good.
3: Think about the rage that we would have right now. You just want to talk about collectiveness? Think about the rage we'd have right now if that was the Timberwolves collapse.
5: Oh, my God. Yeah.
0: Can you imagine Sauce on Twitter if that was the Wolves?
5: To be fair, I'd probably would have been asleep, but yeah, no, I would have stayed up for it. I'd be pissed. I would have gotten fired because I would have said multiple swears.
0: How about when Wemby missed two free throws right in the final whatever minute or two? You're like, everything went wrong.
5: Yeah,
0: everything. And they played so dumb again. Charles Barkley after the game said it's the dumbest basketball he's ever seen
5: in the civilization.
0: God, it was so frustrating. But awesome if you're a Knicks fan. Vikings news in a second. More with Ben Lieber after this on The Fan.
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9: AP News, I'm Marcela Sanchez. The U.S. and Iran have traded strikes for a second day. The U.S. Central Command says the strikes targeted, quote, Iranian military surveillance capabilities, communication systems, and air defense sites. An Indian official says a U.S. attack on an oil tanker killed three Indian mariners. The tanker was allegedly trying to violate Washington's blockade on Iranian ports. Meanwhile, Iran says it fired back at Kuwait, Bahrain, and Jordan.
7: as it had a day before. These latest developments come as President Trump claims the U.S. has been sneaking oil out through the Strait of Hormuz.
11: Asked Wednesday about a report that rising gas prices had pushed consumer inflation to 4.2% in May, President Trump had a surprising response.
12: I love the inflation.
11: Suggesting prices would plunge back as soon as the Iran war ends, and then revealing,
12: you know, we've been taking out millions of barrels of oil. Nobody knows it.
23: Project Freedom, the idea of running ships through the Strait of Hormuz, it never stopped.
11: Secretary Pete Hegseth later telling reporters,
23: we've been protecting commercial shipping going through the Strait of Hormuz, as the president announced, to the tune of over 100 million barrels.
11: There was no immediate confirmation of that figure, which roughly equals 5 days of oil shipments before the war began. But Central Command refutes Iran's claims that the strait is closed. I'm Ben Thomas.
7: Foreign workers building a $350 million American consulate in Milan say they were paid less than $2 an hour after being promised fair wages. This was according to AP interviews with five former employees and a review of their employment letters and pay stubs. Prosecutors in Italy are investigating Montgomery, Alabama-based Cadell Construction. This is AP News.
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20: I'm meteorologist Brandon Bormans. Partly sunny with a few scattered showers and thunderstorms later in the afternoon, a high near 73. For tonight, a few showers and thunderstorms in the evening, then partly cloudy with lows near 50. Mostly sunny on Friday, breezy with a high near 72. 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
33: Such a disappointment. Such a disappointment.
5: You need some sleep, man.
33: You're such a disappointment.
5: Yeah, I am.
0: Have you disappointed a lot of people this
33: His
0: week?
33: His dad.
5: Yeah, my dad.
4: And all those that came before him.
0: Yeah. I did like your tweet. You posted a picture of Louie with his fake lawnmower.
5: Yeah.
0: And the text exchange with your dad saying he's officially now mowed more than you ever have.
33: Oh, that's great.
5: Yeah, that was a good line. Yeah.
0: Is he wrong?
5: No, he's not wrong. All the grandmas thought it was a cute picture. My dad took the opportunity to just hammer me for it.
0: Mm-hmm.
5: He's not wrong, though. Yeah. Yeah.
0: The kid's got work ethic, right? Yeah. Good for him.
5: Yeah, he does.
0: Willing to mow a lawn.
5: Yeah, he is.
0: I'm not.
5: I mean, he's mowing.
0: Louis less lazy than I am.
5: He's mowing concrete. I don't think he understands what the lawnmower does yet, but he will.
0: Well, he's your kid.
5: He's a good little boy. Yeah.
33: Oh, buddy. Oh, come on.
5: That's meaner than anything Hawk said during the break.
4: Is he like me, Kelly?
5: Oh, I hope. I hope he's smart.
33: He is. So are you.
5: Am I?
33: Yeah.
5: It's been a weird show.
33: It has.
5: Yeah. I can't go in there during the break.
0: Why not?
1: It smells too bad or what?
5: Mohawk has had like an hour of sleep. He's saying some weird things.
33: I'm just reporting the facts, brother.
5: All right.
0: Thanks, those are just the facts, brother.
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33: Radco. 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
33: First of all, thank you, Radco. We love you. Ben.
1: Yeah.
33: Yesterday, we were talking about the controversy.
5: What controversy?
33: Of splitting reps when you're a brand new quarterback. And Kyler Murray, you said it. You know, it's tough, man. I'm used to getting all the reps. If I'm the starter, I should get all the reps. And it's tough getting half the reps. You know, every rep I don't get is a rep somebody else is getting. What do you think of that? Does that bother you at all? Do you think it's much ado about nothing? What do you think?
1: No, I think it's...
33: I agree, right?
1: It's. I like where both these quarterbacks are at. I mean, I'm just saying from a media standpoint, sure, there's some stuff I'm guessing that Vikings PR is like, you know, do you have to say it like that? Or you have to say, I like the little breaths of honesty and candidness from both of them. And it's like when JJ gives a really good, just sort of company line mature answer. And then you have Kyler that's like, yeah, man, this is hard. This is tough. And I think that's real. I mean, you go back and kind of look at his career arc, and you know, he transfers out of A&M to go to Oklahoma, and then he sits behind Baker Mayfield. Not a real competition there because it was Bake's job. And then he goes off and wins a Heisman and then gets drafted by Arizona and then, you know, offensive rookie of the year. And, you know, we kind of know that career arc, and there wasn't really – a lot of competition. And so he's just kind of going back like, yeah, in every stop that he's been, he's never had to split reps 50-50, all the while learning a new offense. And so this is an opportunity where it sounds like it's more of a true competition than maybe we really thought. And if he's got to go out there and learn an offense and then take mental reps, I mean, for Kyler Murray to sit back and have to take mental reps for a long extended period of time and then go out and watch his competitor be efficient and have, it sounds like statistically, a better day than him. It's got to be hard to handle, you know? So I kind of like the fact that he's letting us in. Both the quarterbacks are letting us in a little bit on how their psyche is right now.
33: I agree. I think it's great.
1: Yeah. And the thing is, I don't think it's controversial. You know, I think it's just, hey, this is where we are mentally. And this is why this is a little difficult. And it's a hurdle that I've got to go over, and it's something that's new for me. And, hey, that's the spirit of competition. I don't think it's dividing anything in the locker room. I don't think it's making anything any more tense than it is already in the quarterback room. It just is one of those phrase things of, like, it is what it is. So they both have to deal with it, and I think that's the spirit of where we're at, is it's going to bring the best out of both of them. You know, it's going to challenge them both in ways they've never been challenged before. And I think it's just going to make both of them better.
33: Amen. Yeah. All right. Good.
0: And also with you.
1: Yeah. And also with you. And the great thing is we all get to see it for our own entertainment.
33: Yeah, man. I love it.
0: Sauce, you think they're still trading JJ, or are you off of that bandwagon?
5: No, hold on.
0: You stand by it.
5: What's so funny, Hawk? Stop, please. Anyway.
0: You were going to say something?
5: I don't really want to say anything because I get ripped when I speak.
1: Oh, no. I want you to say something.
0: Hang on. Can we all agree to let Sauce have an opinion and not criticize both the way that he says it, the length of the sentence, maybe the order of the words, the use grammatically maybe of the words, whether they're correct or incorrect? Can we just let him say whatever he says and just...
33: 100%. Yeah, I got this.
0: Everybody cool with that?
1: Yep.
0: Max, you're backing your boy, right?
4: After the Captain Hook thing.
0: Oh, okay.
4: I don't know.
5: Okay. Oh,
4: I don't
5: Max,
4: know.
5: Oh.
4: No, Zach, no, I got your back.
1: Sign the paperwork. Thanks, Max.
0: Yeah. Zach, you cool with this? We just let him have his take?
3: I will agree.
0: Okay. Ben, yes. Chris,
1: I concur.
0: Yes.
1: Oh, no.
0: Sauce, we're going to let you have a take on J.J. McCarthy getting traded or not getting traded, and we're going to let you say it.
5: I don't know what that
0: is. Are you ready?
5: Read whatever you scribble.
0: Are you ready?
5: Yeah.
0: I have a okay. Take, yeah. Here we go. No one's going to step on it. No one's going to criticize you. You're just going to say your take.
5: Whoever loses the quarterback competition and isn't named the number one quarterback will be traded.
1: Hmm. So can I have a follow-up to that?
5: Yes.
1: That's
0: is it going to be critical? Or?
1: That's in the contract, right?
0: Sure.
1: There's follow-up. I'm not criticizing. I just want to ask the next question. Mm-hmm. So just to clarify, what you're saying is if J.J. McCarthy wins this number one spot, that Kyler Murray will be traded?
5: Well, I wasn't going to be criticized, so I said it. Yeah, I think so. I'm telling you. Here's my – hold on. I'm still –
1: I just want to know why. I want to go a little deeper.
5: Bubble of protection. I think Carson Wentz is the backup quarterback, right? Mm-hmm. So if, let's say, J.J. McCarthy wins the battle, is all of a sudden Carson Wentz the third-string quarterback because it's Kyler Murray? Does Carson Wentz being the backup change depending on who's the starter?
1: See, I'm not sold that Carson Wentz would be is locked in to be the backup. I think that in any given scenario, if we went into the season and we didn't have – Kyler or we didn't have JJ, I think everybody would be happy with Carson being the number two. Mm-hmm. Given the current situation right now, I don't think it all but guarantees that Carson is the number two quarterback. Because let's just say that we keep having days like we had yesterday where Kyler goes out and throws a couple of interceptions in 7-on-7. And, if you're Todd Monken, that's unacceptable. Obviously, we don't have Todd Monken as a head coach, but no quarterback should ever throw an interception in 7-on-7, according to Todd Monken in Cleveland. Okay.
5: Who?
1: So that was a big news story when OTAs first started, that they threw some interceptions in 7-on-7. And he's like, no quarterback should ever throw an interception in 7-on-7. It is a drill designed for the offense. Okay. So my point is, in a very controlled environment, Kyler goes out and throws two interceptions in 7-on-7. Conversely, it sounds like McCarthy has a day where he has one incompletion along with a bunch of other great throws, especially down the field on the right sideline or something like that, right? So if we keep it having these yo-yo days where one's up and one's down and this battle is truly a competition back and forth, and they're both progressing around the same metric, well, you got to think – through that process, one of them's going to be better than Carson Wentz. So if both quarterbacks are known to be injury prone, I don't know, if we go into a game in week five and Kyler gets hurt and McCarthy is number three quarterback, like, would you be happy with that? Or would you be like, hey, man, well, this is the opportunity that we've been talking about. Like, this is what we knew one of these quarterbacks was going to get injured. So this is the opportunity for the other guy to step up and see how they perform. So I'm not sold that Carson Wentz, even though I really like him and I really like him in this offense, is the lock for the number two quarterback going into the season.
5: Mm-hmm.
0: Fair?
5: Yeah, fair? That's a very good comeback, okay. Yeah.
33: Good.
5: Yeah.
0: We're all on the same page.
33: Yeah, for sure.
0: Are so we, you can say something.
5: Are yeah. we?
0: Sure.
33: Okay. Well, yeah.
0: Thought you did a great job.
33: Mm-hmm. LeSean McCoy doesn't seem to like Kyler Murray.
1: Oh, no.
33: The former star NFL running back now hosts a popular podcast, and he ripped the Vikings quarterback apart on Tuesday, calling him cocky and arrogant and unreliable. It happened on the Speakeasy podcast, which is not what I thought it was going to be about, which has 2.6 million YouTube subscribers and is hosted by content creator Kieran Hickey Simple. Is that not right?
5: No, yeah.
1: I don't know.
5: Yeah, that
0: okay, sounds like a Luke Bryan song.
33: Yeah. It should be noted off the jump that part of the premise for their Murray discussion was completely false. They introduced the segment by reading stats from Tuesday's minicamp practice, which were outlandishly wrong and very blatantly made up for engagement by a satire account on X.
5: Mm-hmm. Yeah, it's an NFC North news
1: thing. Wow.
5: Yeah.
33: He said, I love a super confident, arrogant player that's good, he said. But you know what I hate? I hate a super cocky, arrogant player that's not that good, that's a little above average, and that is Kyler Murray. Woo.
0: Mm. Okay, so they're friends.
33: Any thoughts, anybody?
1: Well, I will say I'll say this. I think whether he's correct in his assessment or not, I think even if he's accurate in thinking that Kyler's a slightly above average quarterback, well, a slightly above average quarterback on this particular team.
33: Yeah.
1: This is a playoff team.
5: Yeah. Well said.
1: You know, like I'm not saying that I don't think that we are necessarily looking for a top five quarterback statistically to lead this team. We're looking for just a competent quarterback, better quarterback and consistent play than we had last year.
5: Yeah, they won 9 games with horrible quarterback play.
1: We have good coaching. We have great athletes. We have guys locked in at skill positions. We have a defense that's going to take your head off every given snap. Like, we're not looking for a top five quarterback. It'd be nice to have it. I'm not saying that we're not on the hunt for one, but I don't think that we have to have one to be a competitive football team and get to the playoffs and make some noise.
33: There you go. Anything else in Vikings news, gentlemen?
0: No.
33: No? I'm excited. I think I'm going to go down today, Ben. Let's go down together and watch this.
1: I wish I could.
0: Yeah. You have Twin Cities Live.
33: Won't be long, man.
0: I'll be here before long.
5: Yeah, can't wait.
33: Be here before long. Let's go.
1: I'll be down there when the pads are on. When it really matters.
33: Feel you. Okay, thank you.
1: Okay.
33: Well done.
0: All right, Fan 5 in a second. Headlines later. More with Ben Lieber after this Power 2 Morning Show on the...
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8: 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State Girls Golf Tournament Class A Championship Final Round in Becker. Walker Hackensack Akeley ended up 6th this year with Haley Brock 25th individually and Addison Lissick 39th. Aaliyah LaRose of Castlake Dina was tied for 58th. In AA girls at Sand Creek in Jordan, Natalie Martin of Park Rapids, an 8th grader, tied for 7th place with a 153, 6 strokes behind the winner. In the boys' Class A state championships at Pebble Creek, James Palmer of Bagley tied for 11th with a 77 and 75 in the two rounds. Gus Pedersen and Maverick Reed of Walker Hackensack Akeley tied for 19th with 155s, and Jackson Brown of Castlake Dina tied for 24th. Bemidji Legion baseball team lost 11-1 at Moorhead yesterday. Lawson Bird homered. Centaurs committed 6 errors. And in amateur baseball, the Bemidji Blue Ox lost 2-1 to Agassiz. Landon Hansen had an RBI for the Blue Ox. Katie Kondos went the distance, took the loss, allowed 2 runs on 6 hits, didn't walk anybody, and struck out 4. Red Lake Fireworks, Highway 89, just north of Seven Clans Casino, is open 11 a.m. to 7 p.m. every day now through June 18th. 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
20: I'm meteorologist Brandon Bormans. Partly sunny with a few scattered showers and thunderstorms later in the afternoon, a high near 73. For tonight, a few showers and thunderstorms in the evening, then partly cloudy with lows near 50. Mostly sunny on Friday, breezy with a high near 72. 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

0: 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Here we are.
1: I got a dumb question for all of you fellas.
0: Please, yeah, go ahead, please.
1: You guys ever see those things on social media where it's like, it'll be a bunch of celebrities photoshopped into a plane and they're like, which seat are you taking? Like, yeah. Who would you basically want to sit next to for the next 4 hours on your flight?
0: Sure.
1: And there's, you know, I don't know, 10 different options. Which New York Knicks celebrity last night? You could sit next to anybody
2: Timothy
1: that's there.
2: Timothy Chalamet.
1: Calm down.
3: My Lord.
1: So, not just in general, not just to meet him, during a 29-point comeback in the finals to come back and beat the Spurs, 107-106, you got Taylor Swift, you got Seinfeld, you got the Sandman. Who are you sitting next to during last night's comeback? If you can pick anyone that you saw on screen.
4: Larry David.
1: That's my answer, too.
4: 100%.
1: Larry David.
5: Spike Lee would be a good one, too, because, you know, he's just getting amped.
0: I don't know, man. I'd...
5: Mariska Hargitay.
0: I'd like to know Adam Sandler. I bet he's a good dude.
1: Sandman, everybody loves.
0: Yeah, I bet he's a good guy. Like I bet he could be your friend.
3: Yeah.
5: Chris Rock.
0: Chris Rock could be cool.
3: Dusty Mom.
0: And I'd love to spend some time with Taylor Swift.
5: Yeah.
1: I bet you would.
3: Yeah, no, Kylie Jenner. Yeah.
5: Oh, yeah.
3: Yeah.
5: That's actually the best answer.
3: Thank you.
1: I bet John McEnroe would be fun, too.
3: Yeah.
1: I don't know. He wouldn't be my number one, but he'd be fun.
3: He'd probably be Larry.
1: God, Larry would be hilarious.
5: Ben Stiller?
3: Nah.
1: Oh. God, you hate Stiller.
0: You do. Why do you hate
1: She seems like such a good dude, too.
0: Who knows?
1: You just hate him.
0: You do.
5: What do you do?
4: You don't like Stiller?
3: No.
1: Hates him.
0: He's having a weird day over there.
3: Okay.
4: As an actor? As an actor or as a person?
3: Oh, I don't know him as a man. I'm sure he's a very nice man as an actor.
1: You know, no big deal. Just something about Mary. Meet the Fockers.
5: Terrible. Polly.
3: Meet the Fockers is terrible.
1: Zoolander.
3: I've never seen it.
1: Royal Tenenbaums.
5: What?
3: Outstanding.
5: Zoolander is
3: I've never seen
5: 10 Zoolander. Out of 10 movie.
1: I mean.
3: He's great in Tropic Thunder. That movie's 100 out of 100. Yeah, that's one of the funniest movies of all time.
5: Simple Jack.
3: I mean.
4: It's so funny how that's the first character I
3: Robert Downey Jr.
0: It's hard not to. Yeah.
3: Yeah. Robert Downey Jr.
5: That's awkward.
3: What do you mean, you people? What do you mean, you people? It's so good.
0: Great.
3: Oh, it's so good.
5: I don't drop character till I do the DVD commentary.
3: Yeah, that's such a good line.
1: I do think it's interesting whenever they zoom in on Ben Stiller at Knicks games, his wife is also famous. Christine Taylor's been in a million things.
4: Famous, yeah.
1: But they almost always don't even have her in the shot. It's like, put them both in there. Yeah. I mean, they're both famous.
4: Yeah.
1: Like Ben Stiller's here, and then you can see like half of Christine's face. I guess she was, whatever. She was Marsha Brady. No big deal.
4: She's like the type of famous, too. She's in that wheelhouse where if I were in that world, I'd be like, I just want to be like that level of famous. I wouldn't want to be Ben Stiller famous. Mm. But I bet you Christine Taylor can walk around New York City, and there's still a lot of people that would not recognize her.
1: I saw Bob Odenkirk recently talk about that exact same thing, that until in the last like handful of years, most of his adult life, he said he was in the perfect spot of fame where he was like a niche comedy icon, but not
4: you're getting work. You get consistent work.
1: Yeah. And he said he would walk into a room. He would know immediately like, all right, those two people know who I am. Like you could feel it. They were staring at him like, all right, they must be comedy fans or what was the Mr. Show?
3: Yeah.
1: Or whatever.
3: Yeah.
1: Like,
3: David Cross.
1: Yep. Yeah. So that kind of a vibe. But now since Better Call Saul and Breaking Bad, but specifically Better Call Saul and all the movies he's been in since, he's like, now I can't go anywhere. But he thinks he's still in that sweet spot mode that he got famous so late that it didn't affect him as much as other people that he is.

0: Yeah. What if you're like, what if you're 30 rows back and you're somewhat famous and you never get on camera because they don't ever zoom? You know what I'm saying? Like, I'm trying to, somebody has to have a photo of somebody that's relatively famous. That's like, well,
1: Top of the Jesus, he was there.
0: Top of the lower level. You know what I'm saying? Like, not upper deck, but lower level bowl at Madison Square Garden, but you just never get on camera.
2: It's a different thing, but do you remember when the Vikings were in London and they were talking about Woody Harrelson, and right behind him was
0: Isla Fisher?
2: Isla Fisher was right there behind him, and they didn't notice, you know?
0: Right.
2: Yeah, I mean, you know, you don't, I guess,
0: and
2: you
0: she's
2: don't
0: a 10 out of 10.
2: She is beautiful. Yeah. 10 out of 10.
0: Beautiful.
3: Yes.
2: Yeah. That's
0: She's
2: pretty
0: a
2: cool.
0: Stage 5 clinger.
2: Yeah, that's the best.
1: God, way. That's such a good
4: thing. Did I find you?
0: Oh my God. Right. Yeah, man.
2: Yeah. Hottest woman ever.
1: Yeah, she's so pretty.
0: Yeah, I mean, used to be with Sacha Baron Cohen.
3: Yep.
0: For a long time, right?
2: Yeah, I think they're not still together?
0: I think as of a couple of years ago, I don't believe they still are. I don't think so.
1: No, I don't think there's. No.
0: Chris thinks he has a chance.
3: I know. Yeah.
0: Chris is like, Chris is like, do you think she's single? Well, sure. So you and 4 billion other men have a shot at her.
2: A woman that would tolerate you. Miracles happen.
3: Yeah, shoot your shot.
0: You are incorrect about the tolerating part.
2: Can we do this? Should we have any other?
5: It's time for Fan 5 on the Power Trip. Brought to you by the St. Paul Saints.
0: Stanley Cup Final Game 5 tonight in Carolina. That series is tied at 2. I mean, that series has been awesome. Again, the Knicks and Spurs have been awesome. The Western Conference Finals in the NBA was awesome. We've had a really good 2026 postseason. Right? There was a lot of snoozers in the Eastern Conference basketball, but hockey playoffs are always dramatic, always fun.
1: Hell yeah.
0: We've been spoiled. Good postseason.
6: All on ABC as well.
1: That's a good
6: Then
1: point,
6: they also Zachis. Have Twin Cities Live.
3: Yeah, I mean, our station is loving it.
6: Crazy.
2: Are you technically the lead-in?
0: Kind of.
3: Yeah, like, kind of. Yeah. I mean, we have news beforehand.
2: In between, but yeah, sure.
3: Yeah. Yeah. But yeah, we'll take the lead-in.
0: Ben, do you care at all about the World Cup that starts today?
3: Sure.
0: Will you watch at all? Like, the U.S. plays tomorrow night for the first time in Los Angeles, but do you care at all?
3: Okay. In all honesty, no, not the first round, not the first game, just because of other things that we have going on in our schedule. But sure, after this weekend, I will pay attention more. I'll try to make an appointment TV.
0: Yeah, and if the U.S. even remotely makes a run, right, or has a game where like they have to win to get into some round or whatever, or once they get into the final 16, if they make it that far, because it sounds like they're even money on DraftKings to even get that far. I'm in. Why not? It's like the Olympics. Yeah. I don't have to care about soccer for years and years at a time. Just once every handful of years, it's cool. I'm in.
3: Oh, I'd rock a USA scarf in June. Yeah. For sure.
2: Let's go.
0: International sports are the best, right? Where it's not just what free agent signed with what team. It's this is my country versus your country. Let's go. Mm-hmm. And we're going to get our asses kicked. But what? Stranger things.
3: You never know.
0: You never know.
7: They have a favorable group, too.
3: Like
7: it's not like any powerhouses.
3: Like Macedonia and North Macedonia?
7: Yeah, well said. Yeah, basically. It's like Australia, Turkey, and Paraguay.
3: Paraguay.
0: Paraguay. Paraguay.
7: So they could, but...
1: They're kind of buns.
7: Yeah, they're buns. Not even kind of.
1: They are buns.
7: They're buns. They would not be in it if they were not hosting. Buns.
1: Yeah.
0: Let's see if there's any countries here that like none of us have ever heard of. Okay, right off the bat. Cabo Verde? Where the hell is that?
7: Isn't that Africa?
3: Cape I was going to say, isn't that somewhere in Africa?
0: That's a good guess.
3: Is that, yeah, I've been there a few times, actually. Yeah. I should know where that's at.
0: Cape Verde. I've heard of.
7: That's Africa.
0: Ghana.
6: Cape Verde.
0: Jordan.
2: Get those at Starbucks.
0: Apparently. Yeah. New Zealand. Guitarist. Scotland. Spain. Yeah. Senegal.
1: Guitarist?
0: Yep. Tunisia. Uzbekistan. All right, so there's only like two or three that I'm like, what the hell is that? But there's 48. Like you mentioned earlier, it's the biggest field of all time. So technically three host countries, Canada, Mexico, and the U.S.
3: Yeah, I think it's cool that that some of these teams are just setting up shop on these college towns. You know how awesome that'd be if, I don't know, I don't even know soccer that well, but you get a high, like Lionel Messi, I think, was... they're down at Auburn, I think, playing in the football stadium there. Hanging out on a college campus and Messi's walking around.
0: It's pretty cool. Sports Illustrated ranked the 48 teams in terms of their

0: chances of winning, like just top to bottom, who's the best? Where do they have the U.S. out of 48? Where does Sports Illustrated put Team USA?
1: 18.
2: Mid-20s.
3: 40th.
2: 25.
4: 14.
0: 30. 21.
2: Ooh.
3: 21.
0: Which that sounds about right.
1: It sounds about right.
0: If they're on DraftKings, if they're about even money to make the final 16 and they have a favorable draw, then it makes sense that they're just outside the top 16 and they're going to have to fight their way in.
1: Yeah.
0: So 21st.
1: So stupid question. So it sounds like it's what, pool play? And then you get, qualify fun. For the round of
0: 16.
1: Round of 16. And then after that, single elimination.
0: Yep.
1: Single elimination bracket.
2: Mm-hmm.
1: Yeah.
2: Mm-hmm. Yeah, that's exactly it. Okay. Yeah. Mm-hmm. Yep.
1: That's super
0: again,
1: fun.
0: Spain and France are your favorites.
2: And what if, like, your first round is in Mexico and your second round is in Canada?
1: Oh, yeah.
5: I think they have them stay in the same area. Say,
2: So, like, the finals room?
5: Mm-hmm.
1: And where is the final?
5: I'm not sure.
4: I believe it's in New Jersey. The
1: MetLife. At MetLife?
4: MetLife, yeah.
1: Ew, gross.
4: Well, I mean.
3: Gross.
4: Need a judge.
1: That stadium's awful.
2: Now you're right. It is MetLife.
3: Is it really?
2: Saturday, July 19th.
1: Yeah, I think, Hawk, you and I are both on the same wavelength. Yeah. Like, that MetLife stadium's very underwhelming.
2: It really is. I mean, the stadium's just a stadium.
1: Yeah, it's like a tuna can.
2: Yeah, and it's legitimately in the middle of nowhere.
4: And by the way, it'll be known as New York, New Jersey Stadium for the run of the World Cup, as will every other stadium. No
1: look at
4: corporate
1: that.
4: Sponsorships.
3: What?
4: Yeah, Dallas Stadium. Houston Stadium, Los Angeles Stadium.
0: What
4: be
0: is this,
4: so
0: Tecmo Bowl?
3: Yeah, what's happening? Yeah,
4: they ripped off good, all the branding.
2: Right, Tecmo,
3: did
2: fine.
3: They really?
4: Yeah.
3: Don't they like making money?
2: They sure do.
4: FIFA does. And if they don't make any money from AT&T Stadium, it's going to be Dallas Stadium now.
2: It's incredible. It's like, I'm surprised the stadium's allowed them to do that.
4: They have to agree to it.
2: Yeah, I know, but it's like...
4: And Dallas is pissed because nobody's actually going to this thing. So,
1: really? Have they not sold any tickets?
4: Well, the flights are more expensive because of all the jet fuel. But yeah, the hotels are empty. It's not a good ROI right now.
2: They had a soccer game, like a what do you call them? A friendly, I guess.
4: Mm-hmm. Yeah.
2: At Texas Tech or Texas A&M. Just this last week and a couple of days ago, that broke all the records for the biggest soccer game, like in the state of Texas ever or something like that, like 90,000 people or something.
1: That's fun.
2: Yeah, I know. And it was a friendly. I'm surprised to hear people are going, if that's the truth.
0: When was the last time you guys went to a soccer game? Because I definitely know the last time I went to one.
3: The U.S. Bank one.
0: Went to U.S. Bank?
5: Last year.
2: Yeah, meet you last year.
5: On St. Patrick's Day.
1: Yeah, probably 2 years ago.
0: Hmm. I went to a game in the 90s. My friend Matthew played on this. Paul, your hands up.
3: He's not here, Tom.
0: Oh, that's right. Okay, anyway, he changed his name to Martha and dressed like a gal. He played for this team called the Ladybugs. Never mind. I'll do that bit on Wednesday. He'll fall for it. Martha, whatever.
3: Yeah, 91,000 people.
0: Oh, I thought you were going to say 91% on Rotten Tomatoes.
3: At Kyle Field.
2: And that's Texas A&M, right?
1: That's Texas
3: A&M. Yes, sir.
2: Yeah, right. Yeah. Can you imagine 91,000 people?
3: Ugh, is it nuts, was man. Messi there?
2: Yes, and he scored like the game-winning goal or something like that.
5: It's just a different level of energy when you go to those kind of international football games, man. People have it's like football, basketball, baseball, and hockey combined. Like, I mean, I've said it to you guys before, but when I went to that game between two of Rio's teams, it was already the loudest sporting environment I've ever been in before I got in the arena.
3: Wow.
1: Well, is that because of all the vuvuzelas and all that stuff? Noisemakers?
5: It's not even that. It's just people so hype. Like, I've never cheered for a team harder in my life, and I did not know this team existed until that morning.
2: Right. And I believe did they disallow vuvuzelas at the World Cup this year?
0: Yeah.
2: I thought so.
0: That's the story I read as well.
2: Mm-hmm. Yeah. Mm-hmm.
5: They have chants and songs and everything for the entire game. I mean, it got so intense. People who were rooting for the same team fought each other.
4: Smoke bombs.
5: They don't even let you sit by opposing fans, and they don't let you leave the stadium at the same time.
2: Yeah.
1: You know. Oddly, though, it's a double-edged sword because there are certain fans that pull away from soccer and that culture because of that. Like, I talked to several NFL fans when we were over in the UK, and they're like, I used to be a soccer fan, but it's too dangerous to go to games, and it's too hostile to be a fan of any one team because you never know what opposing team or player or whatever when you're just walking down the street and there's a game going on that just wants to pick a fight with you. They're like, the NFL's not like, the NFL's more friendly.
3: Damn it, Andy.
1: They said it's a more friendly experience to go to an NFL game in the UK than it is to go to a soccer game.
0: It's nuts. Yeah.
2: We need to make a bet, like a real bet, like something that matters. And the loser has to play a vuvuzela at our funeral.
3: Wow.
2: The first person who dies, the loser has to go to their funeral.
1: Did you guys see that bit, which I think is a great bit for fantasy football, where they made the loser walk around and do actual trick-or-treating in June?
3: He
1: had to collect 10 pieces of candy from people before the bet was over, and he had to dress up in a Halloween costume and knock on the door and say trick or treat.
3: That's brilliant.
0: What's underrated, because I saw that same video, underrated is not necessarily the embarrassment. It would be the kind of, I would say, fear and confusion about the person answering the door.
1: Correct.
0: Yes. If in June or July somebody knocked on my door and it was an adult in a, quote, scary costume going trick-or-treat, I would be unnerved.
3: Yeah.
1: Well, the thing is, I think he was in a Harry Potter costume, so his face was actually, like, exposed. But it would be really
0: still jarring, though.
1: Yeah, if you've got a werewolf mask on or something, you're like, trick-or-treat. You'd be like... But you'd be like,
0: is this a serial killer?
3: What's
0: like,
3: happening?
0: I don't understand what's happening. I would be very unnerved by that. So it's like, I don't even think I would be more nervous that somebody was going to get aggressive and shoot me defending their home than the embarrassment of asking for candy.
1: Right.
3: Mm-hmm.
0: But you know, whatever. I'm always thinking worst case scenario, and that would be where my brain goes immediately.
2: You know what I want to do? I want to get here. I want to buy a vuvuzela, get to the station at about 3:45, and wait till Chris Carr gets out of his truck and just go, and then hide.
3: Yeah, that'd be so funny.
2: Like 4 days in a row.
1: Dude, please do that at least for social content.
4: In the parking ramp with how it echoes.
3: Yeah. Oh,
4: oh my goodness, that'd be terrifying.
3: Yeah, that'd be terrible.
2: Just do it for like an entire week.
3: That'd be so good. He's going to need a straight jacket.
1: Yeah, the thing is, like, he'd hear you giggling.
3: Yeah, he would,
1: There's no way you could pull that off without laughing out loud.
2: Right, there's no way.
6: And it would be so funny to listen to them, to see him talk about it on the morning show every day. Like, guys, I think I'm going crazy.
3: Yeah, what is that? Is there a giant mosquito after me?
2: Is somebody doing construction somewhere? What's going on?
3: Great bit. Oh my God!
0: Where do you buy one of those?
2: I'm looking at them on Amazon right now.
3: You'll buy one.
1: That sounds like a prepubescent train.
0: All right, let's do headlines when we come back. Okay, we've talked about the Knicks comeback a thousand times. Cool. They came back from 29 down to beat the Spurs 107-106. They take a 3-1 series lead. They can close it out and win their first title in over 50 years. Game 5 is Saturday in San Antonio. Power Trip Morning Show returns after this on The Fan.
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11: AP News, I'm Marcela Sanchez. President Trump says the U.S. would hit Iran, quote, very hard tonight. In the same post on Truth Social, the president also threatened that the U.S. would assume total control of Iran's oil and gas industries, including the key Karg Island, in the, quote, not too distant future. The post comes after the U.S. and Iran traded strikes for a second day. It was the third time this week that back-and-forth strikes have rattled the Middle East. U.S. applications for jobless aid rose modestly last week, but remain at a historically low level. The Labor Department says the number of Americans filing for unemployment aid for the week ending June 6th rose by 4,000 to 229,000. That's the most since early February, before the U.S. and Israel launched attacks on Iran, but it's still considered a healthy level. In other news, the AP's Lisa Dwyer reports Republicans are getting an edge up in Florida.
12: The Florida Supreme Court has allowed the use of a new U.S. House map drawn by Republicans in the midterm elections. The court declined a request to issue a temporary injunction against the map. Attorneys representing voters argued that the new districts violate a state constitutional ban on political gerrymandering. Republicans currently hold 20 of the state's 28 U.S. House seats. The new voting districts could improve the GOP chances to win 4 additional seats in November. I'm Lisa Dwyer.
11: Elon Musk's rocket company SpaceX will make its debut on Wall Street tomorrow. Musk could soon become the world's first trillionaire. U.S. financial markets are set to open with strong gains today following another sell-off of artificial intelligence stocks that dragged the sector sharply lower. This is AP News.
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24: I'm meteorologist Brandon Bormans. Partly sunny with a few scattered showers and thunderstorms later in the afternoon, a high near 73. For tonight, a few showers and thunderstorms in the evening, then partly cloudy with lows near 50. Mostly sunny on Friday, breezy with a high near 72. 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Current temperature, 61 degrees.
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2: Were you flipping us off because I forgot to turn your mic on?
3: No, I was flipping Sauce off.
2: Oh, yeah, he deserves it.
3: Why? Because there's still that decaf cup in the studio. He needs to clean that up.
0: Yeah, come on, man.
26: Where? Oh, I'll clean it?
2: Did you hear about that, Ben?
1: What's that?
2: That Sauce has been drinking decaf for a year. And
1: yes,
2: no idea.
1: My God. When I heard that, I was like,
26: what?
2: Yeah.
0: And didn't
2: yeah.
0: notice.
26: I didn't notice.
1: Yeah, my jaw hit the floor.
2: Yeah.
1: But good for you.
2: Yeah, good for you.
1: You know why? Because I think the placebo effect is real.
26: Yeah. And it was a year.
1: And I think that's like, it just goes to show you that if you think it works, then it works.
26: Yeah, well said. Yeah. And I found out yesterday, the only reason we have it is because Emily likes to drink decaf. That's why it's here. And I just thought it was a light roast.
1: Yeah. I don't think that I would know the difference. Like, I know that there's coffees that I like that I'm like, oh, I like this one better than the other. But if someone's given me decaf coffee for a year, I might just chalk it up like, oh, it's not the greatest coffee, but I'll drink it. I would never know it's not caffeinated, just based on the taste.
26: Right. Same.
2: Right.
4: Hey, Tommy.
26: He's not here, man.
1: But are you fully gassed up now?
26: Yeah, I've had two cups of regular coffee.
0: And?
26: Yeah, I feel great.
0: How different do you feel?
26: I feel about the same.
2: He isn't laughing at funny things.
26: I am.
0: He's definitely not saying anything.
2: Oh.
0: Funny, I mean. You're talking.
2: He made me watch the trailer for Alien Day or something, whatever. What's it called?
3: Disclosure Day.
2: It looks great. We're going to go see it. I'll go see it. Yeah.
26: All right, sweet.
0: Can't wait.
2: Look at you guys. It looks really good.
0: You guys are going on a movie date.
26: Tomorrow.
2: I hadn't seen the trailer for some reason, and I was against it. I'm kind of sick of alien movies. I don't know. But that one looks real good.
3: And Spielberg.
2: It's Spielberg.
1: Yeah. I'm telling you, watch the documentary Age of Disclosure first, because that's actually like real stuff. This is a little more Hollywood-esque.
2: Okay.
1: The Spielberg one.
26: Yeah, I think Randy likes this movie.
2: Maxo did something really fun that I would do, I think, if they are doing it at a theater near me. What did you do?
3: Yesterday, I saw Saving. With my accent right now, it sounds like shaving, but we've all seen Shaving Private Ryan. But I saw Saving Private Ryan for the first time in the theaters.
2: Mm. How cool is that?
3: It was incredible, man. Yeah. I mean, it was absolutely. It's one of those movies that you hear about forever. It's so hyped up, but it's like when you see The Godfather for the first time, you realize almost instantly from the very first scene, yeah, this is going to live up to the hype. And it was just absolutely incredible. I mean, and seeing in the theaters, I felt like I was there,
2: yeah.
3: You know, like, and it's just a gut wrenching movie. And I really appreciated that it wasn't like American Sniper, you know, they didn't make them look like superheroes or anything like that. Or this is some glorious
1: thing. They're real people.
3: Yeah. It was horrifying.
1: Yeah.
3: They weren't talking about like, you know, these big ideas. They're just guys that were trying to get home. And each one of them kind of rationalized it and found a way to live through it in their own way. You know, the one guy's doing, the sniper guy's kind of doing his mantras, and Tom Hanks' character is kind of putting on the tough guy face. And then when he looks around and nobody's around and he just starts crying, it's like, oh, my God, man. And the way they actually all, at first they're like, bleep, Ryan. And then the way they all come together at the end, like, all right, we've gone this far. We got to get this guy home.
0: Have you guys seen the infographic that's making the rounds? That it's basically like Hollywood has spent $1.4 billion trying to get Matt Damon home.
3: Yeah.
2: Right,
0: between
2: Interstellar,
0: The Martian, The Odyssey, Saving Private Ryan.
2: That's funny.
0: All you have to do in Hollywood is pitch a script where Matt Damon's character needs to be saved or brought home.
2: So Tom Cruise is running places. Yep. Matt Damon's trying to get home.
0: Let me see if I can find the exact numbers.
2: That's really good.
0: Matt Damon.
26: That's really good. Matt Damon. Great.
0: God, I love Matt Damon.
2: Yeah, I really do too. Yeah.
1: I do too.
2: Really like him.
3: Really good stuff.
26: Yeah, he's great.
0: Rounders, man. Freaking Rounders.
3: And Spielberg just always knows where to put the camera, man. There's some unbelievable shots in that movie. Like when they're in the dark. And all you see is the flashes of war behind them.
1: When they're walking.
2: Have you seen, Ben, what is the series that was on HBO?
1: Band of Brothers.
2: Have you seen Band of Brothers?
3: No, I still haven't seen Band of Brothers.
2: My gosh.
3: No, I got to see that.
1: You know, that'd be a long sit, but watching Band of Brothers in the theater would be awesome.
2: Too. I would go once a week. For like on a
1: just
2: Tuesday,
1: to watch just the to watch, each episode,
2: yeah, right,
1: yeah,
2: right.
1: Man.
2: It's like Saving Private Ryan, and again, back to what you were saying, Max. So the opening 20 minutes obviously is
3: it's a horror movie,
2: but I can think of individual moments within that 20 minute, like when the guy can't find his arm, and he's looking, he picks up his arm, and you're like, man,
3: he's talking to the guy, looks away, looks back, and the guy's face is gone.
2: You know?
3: People are lighting on fire, and all you think of all the people, and I know that's that just never even made it off the boat. Like you did all that and you steeled yourself, you know, psychologically and mentally, I can do this. I'm going to do this. And you never even made it off the boat.
2: And your equipment's too heavy, so you drown.
3: Or the guy talking about the pilot that he meets, you know, that's talking about his plane went down all for that one guy, one general. And it's oh my God, man. I just really appreciated how real it felt. And because some more movies, you know, they want you to kind of feel like, yeah, America right after. But afterwards, you're just like, man, this should never, we should never be in any type of conflict like this ever again. Like, it's just such a horrific thing that humans have invented.
1: You know, the one thing that I thought about after watching that opening scene several times, not the first thought I had when I watched it. Mm-hmm. But, you know, we've all watched that, not Maxo, but we've all watched that movie several times now.
2: Yeah.
1: What a false sense of security those helmets are.
2: Oh my gosh, yeah. Right.
1: You know, like I get that in certain situations, like, you know, if you're going through the town and like a brick falls on you or something, like it'll protect you.
0: not from that stuff.
1: That thing is not stopping any bullets. Like those guys are running around, clamoring around, trying to find their helmets sometimes to put them on. Like that ain't doing nothing.
3: How about that scene where he gets hit in the helmet?
26: Yeah.
3: Takes it off. The guy's like, you lucky, whatever. And then he gets.
2: Boom. Yeah. I know.
0: Oh, my God.
2: Isn't that the scene in the little French town where the guy's trying to get him to take his little girl because he doesn't
3: want
2: to.
3: Yeah.
4: Vin Diesel.
2: Yeah, it's Vin Diesel. That's right. Diesel, my gosh, man. Anyway, there you go. Great film. Great film.
4: Just incredible, man.
5: Now it's time for Headlines.
0: Headlines brought to you by All Around. Thanks, All Around.
26: They get it done and they do it right.
0: Today is National Corn on the Cob Day.
26: Hell yeah.
0: Woo! 10 out of 10.
26: Yeah.
2: Oh, you got one more day, bud.
4: Hopefully.
2: No, it's a done deal. I've already made it happen.
4: you talk to your people.
2: Yeah. I talk to the great Lord.
4: Thanks. Oh,
26: that's kind of you.
3: It doesn't matter if you're ready or not. We're pulling that out.
2: Yeah, they're taking it out no matter what.
4: Honestly, at this point, I'm cool with it.
2: Yeah, been a long road, man.
4: Yes, sir.
0: Corn on the cob today. Celebrate, Max.
26: Yeah, A plus.
0: Celebrate.
2: You can just
0: gamble.
1: Yeah, but that's weird, though, because they're not harvesting sweet corn right now, are they?
2: That is so weird. You're right. They're not even close to harvesting. I mean, right.
1: No, it's like not till the end of summer. Yeah. It's basically state fair time.
0: So you should pick like September or something, right?
1: Yeah, it's like, hey,
2: when it's
1: great.
2: On the side of the road, yeah.
1: National frozen thawed out corn on the cob day.
2: Yeah, wow. That's a good point.
4: Yeah, still pretty good.
2: I guess everybody's buying it.
0: Still pretty good.
2: Everybody's buying it in the fall. They probably don't get anybody in it right now. So maybe that's the thing.
0: Maybe.
2: Buy it today.
3: Do you like corn, Corey?
0: 100%.
4: Really?
0: Sure.
2: White up.
26: Do you, Zach?
3: Yeah. On the cob, in the bowl.
2: Okay, bud.
0: On the stage.
3: Yes.
0: Hey, is Rosie back today at 2 or not?
26: I think. Where's he been?
0: I mean, a Delta plane was diverted after a passenger was accused of slapping a flight attendant's ass during beverage service.
2: Ma'am?
26: My God.
0: So he is back today?
2: Who would do that?
26: Who would do that?
2: I mean, honestly, I would not. I have a lot of respect for ladies. I would never do that.
0: But how do you think you're going to get away with it? Why do you think you should be allowed to get away with it? And where do you think you're going to go?
2: Yeah.
0: Like, you're on a plane.
2: Yeah,
1: because you're just hoping that one slap, she turns around and says, oh, yeah.
0: Yeah.
1: Here's my number, you sexy thing.
0: That's why guys are the worst. Because I'm with you. The guy that did this probably thought, well, it's not zero.
1: Not zero, yeah.
0: So I'm going to go for it.
1: And he's like,
0: well, you're garbage.
2: Yeah. Did you read the rest of the story?
0: No.
26: No.
2: She turned around and said, you shouldn't do that. And he goes, no way, poop. Darn it. This would have been great.
4: He played the flute.
26: He played some polka.
1: Was the Pied Piper sitting there?
2: She said, you shouldn't do that. And he goes,
6: I know that, honey.
26: Oh.
3: He left the mark.
1: It's a good thing she wasn't a waitress.
2: I'll tell you what, though, guys, I bet you all know who I'm referring to, but we've all known one guy who got to the point in his life where he thought he could do that to somebody.
0: Sure. And they're the worst.
2: They're the worst.
0: Because, anyway.
2: Who would ever really do that?
4: All right. So gross.
2: Okay. Ugh.
0: Ben, go first. According to a new poll, what percentage of American adults claim they have never played Monopoly?
26: Ooh. Wow.
0: Not once.
1: American adults. So
0: American adults.
1: 18 and over.
0: That have never once played Monopoly.
6: 23.
26: 23.
1: 47.
0: 47% have never played.
2: Oh, yeah.
0: Sauce.
26: 10.
2: Max. I'm actually going to... Go ahead.
0: Go for Matt.
4: I'm going to say 65.
0: 65% have never played Monopoly.
4: Yeah.
0: Chris.
2: I'm going to say 23. I think
0: 23
3: is Zachary. I'm going to go 69%, Cor.
0: You guys are nuts. 5% say they have never played Monopoly.
2: Wow, okay. I wouldn't think a lot of kids haven't played it. I'll tell you this. I don't know for sure that I could say if I had to answer this correctly to get into heaven, I'm not sure I'd make it. I don't know that I've ever completed a game of Monopoly.
1: Oh, really?
4: Yeah, that is the truth.
1: Not even in your childhood. Yeah.
2: I don't believe so.
0: We talk about this all the time. If you play with more than one person, that's possible. If you play heads up, all you need is a couple of things to go the wrong way and it's over. You play a 3 or 4 person game, it could go for years.
26: Yeah.
0: It's a nightmare.
6: Yeah.
0: I know it's like very, it's all luck. There's no strategy to it, but it's still fun. It's still all nostalgia. Sure. It's still my childhood. I've played Monopoly a billion times.
2: Yeah. But give me a game of 500 instead. You know what I mean? A card game.
1: Give me a card game. Yeah, I'm right.
4: Or Life. Life is awesome.
2: Game of Life, baby.
26: Yeah.
1: I don't know if I've ever played the Game of Life.
4: Really?
1: Yeah.
4: It's a lot of fun. And they actually updated it recently. So, like, your jobs are like can be, like, streamer and stuff like that. Like, really? It's really interesting.
0: That was always my complaint. Yeah, what is this, Euphoria? That was always my complaint about Life. The first couple of spins determine everything. If you get the wrong job and somebody else landed on a doctor, it's like, well, why are we even going to play the next 30 minutes? You're going to win.
26: Yeah.
0: It's just all 9 times out of 10, the job determined who won. Mm.
1: Yeah.
4: You can get an education, though.
26: Yeah.
0: Yeah, I mean, there were a couple things that could go the wrong way, but, man, those first couple of spins mean everything in life.
1: You know a game I loved as a kid?
0: Go on.
1: The MASH game that you'd play where you on a piece of paper, you write MASH. You guys remember doing that?
2: No.
0: Yeah, but and then keep going. Like, how does it go?
1: Like, so it's like mansion, apartment, shack, house.
0: Yep.
1: And then on the left-hand column was like, you just say, like, hey, give me some numbers. And that was, like, the number of kids. And then it was, like, hey, name 5 cars. And then you'd name 5 cars. Like, there was a little thing that you would do all the way around the box. And then the way we did it when we were growing up, the person that was the subject I'll take it back. The person that was making the board would just start making dots with their pencil. And you say, like, all right, stop. And then you count the number of dots. And then you count every one of those, like, go 7 around, and then you cross one off. 1, 2, 3, 4, 5, 6, and 7. And you get all the way down to the end, and you have one left of every category. Like, when you grow up, you're going to live in an apartment with 7 kids, and you're going to buy drive an Aston Martin. You know, it's like, that was fun.
0: I don't know why it was fun, but it was.
1: It shouldn't be, but it was fun.
0: Shouldn't be.
26: Yeah, that was
0: you're
26: going to
0: live in a shack.
4: Hope there's windows in that apartment.
2: The diesel?
26: Mr. O'Neill.
0: Yeah, Mr. O'Neill.
4: The diesel.
2: What?
26: No, it's not him.
0: 53% say they've played Monopoly many times. 28 say several times. 12% say once or twice. And 3% aren't sure. But again, 5% say they're pretty convinced that they have never played.
1: Yeah.
0: That's nuts. Think about this. That's market saturation. If 95% of adults have at least played your game once, that doesn't mean you bought it. But you've at least played it once.
26: Yeah.
1: That is the one
0: thing
1: that they have done really, really well is to license it out to like all like all these local places.
26: Yeah, the Simpsons. They have a golf version.
0: We have like 4 versions. Because when the kids were little, they wanted like whatever, an Adventure Time one.
1: You can get a Minneapolis one. You can get like, you can get them for where Simpsons. You live geographically. Yeah. It's kind of fun. So with that, I've got to go. And I do want to say this. I don't know if you guys saw the news about Madden Greenway.
0: Yeah, National something player of the year.
1: She's the Max Preps Female Athlete of the Year.
0: Yeah.
2: Wow.
1: She's got so many awards throughout her high school career, and she's going to have a bunch more in her collegiate career. But I think even my brother in Pennsylvania saw it come through just because of social media. He's like, holy crap, the player of the year. So anyway, pretty cool accolades. You know, I think obviously we all love Chad, and you know, his daughters are doing great things, and that's another national award that I think that
0: insane.
1: She needs to get some recognition for. So,
2: congrats,
1: Matt.
2: Congratulations.
1: Way to go.
2: Wow.
0: I wonder if in 20 years, she's essentially like in the, you know, Mount Rushmore conversation for all-time Minnesota athletes.
2: Yeah.
0: It's not impossible.
2: Not even
0: right?
2: Yeah, right.
0: Her arc is headed where it
26: she's
0: could be.
26: She's going to Kentucky.
0: Yeah, and she's that good.
26: Yeah.
2: Wow,
0: but
2: cool.
0: Who knows? Pretty cool for Madden.
26: Yeah, good for her.
0: I don't want to play Monopoly. You want to play Monopoly?
26: No,
2: I'm going to play Madden.
26: Probably beat me.
2: When's the new one come out?
26: Yeah.
4: I think they always come out in August.
26: I
0: wouldn't mind playing Scrabble against my wife, but if I'm going to try to get triple word scores and double, then why even?
26: Man, as Hogg says, your wife's a saint.
2: Yeah.
0: But I mean.
26: But so are you.
0: Am I supposed to just spell words for fun?
26: You play,
0: to win the game. And I want her to play to win the game.
26: You spelled the. All right. You win.
0: Again, if she wins, I'll shake her hand and say, well done.
26: Yeah.
0: Awesome. I don't need to win.
26: You're going to shake her hand.
0: Oh, yeah. Gotta win with class. You got to lose with class.
26: Nah. You don't have to do that.
4: Is Monopoly, like, when you guys think the word board game, is Monopoly the first one that
0: sure.
4: comes to mind?
0: Oh, yep. sure. Just yeah. for nostalgia reasons. Yeah. Absolutely.
2: Yeah. It is.
0: It's the OG. Yeah. It's the OG and an OP. Something we've all been waiting for. It's finally happening. Property brother Jonathan Scott's getting a daytime talk show.
2: Is that right?
26: Oh, I can't wait.
0: Now, if you're saying, well, which one of the Property Brothers is it? Jonathan? Which one is that?
2: He's a tall one.
0: The one that you're thinking of? It's the other one.
2: Mm-hmm.
0: Oh. You know what I'm saying? Not that one.
4: I used to think they were a couple. I didn't know the title of the show. I just saw those guys and I thought they were just two dudes that looked strikingly similar and that were really gay.
0: The Property Brothers, which I don't know if this is the one that's with Zooey Deschanel or if it's the other one.
26: No idea.
4: I love her.
0: It's one of the two.
2: Me too. I didn't know they were married to her.
0: Mm-hmm. One of them. This one is?
6: I don't know.
0: Oh, it's the other
26: knows?
0: One.
2: Okay.
6: No.
0: It's the other Property Brother.
6: Yes.
0: What's so it's not on? This one.
6: No.
26: What's happening?
2: I don't know.
0: Sauce, try this.
26: Oh, man.
0: No, this is your wheelhouse.
2: Okay. It's your wheelhouse.
26: Sometimes I don't know, Daddy.
4: Yeah, we live around.
0: Attention to detail, though. Listen to the question carefully. It was on this day, June 11th, of what year, that Timothy McVeigh was executed for the Oklahoma City bombing?
6: I was real young.
26: 99?
0: Not a bad guess. What year did the bombing happen?
26: 94?
0: Bombing happened in 95. He was executed on this day in 2001.
26: Yeah. Wow. And there's, I think it's a PBS documentary that is on Netflix. They just happened to pick him up for, like, I don't think he had tabs on his car. He had a gun in the car, and they just happened to arrest him when they kind of pieced together, because I think it was an FBI agent found part of the van, the VIN number was exposed laying on the ground, and they ran the VIN number and went back to a rental vehicle. They found his name because he used his name to rent the car.
0: Idiot.
26: And they just so happened to have him in the jail, and they perp walked him out of a small town jail. Yeah.
0: They're right.
26: Yeah. The documentary is unbelievably sad.
0: All right, Chris, let's let you go on this one first, because this is your wheelhouse.
2: Okay.
0: Kind of. June 11th of what year, this day, did American Idol premiere? First time, first episode, first season. What year?
2: Oh, goodness.
26: Good question.
2: I'm going to be way off, I guess. It, for some reason, it feels like something like 2004?
6: 2001? Juan sounds right. I'm going to go with 2, but I think Max is right.
26: 2000?
0: Nope, Zach changed his mind and got it. 2002, the very first American Idol premiered, and it was an instant hit, and Kelly Clarkson won it, and it was a gigantic deal.
26: It's still on.
0: Still on.
2: Yeah, man.
4: Did you guys ever call in and vote?
6: Oh, yeah.
4: I voted for Kelly.
0: Nope, but I did do Fantasy American Idol for a couple of years, and it was super fun.
26: Yeah.
0: That's the one way to make that show super interesting, is to gamble on it.
2: I can see that.
26: Yeah. Well, yeah.
4: Pretty sweet.
0: You mentioned that you guys were going to go see Spielberg's Disclosure Day tomorrow.
2: Mm-hmm.
26: Yeah.
0: Two giant Spielberg movies came out on this day, June 11th. What year did E.T. come out?
26: 82.
0: That is correct.
2: Holy nice.
26: Wow, I only know that because my mom talks about how they went to go see that when she was pregnant with me.
0: Thank you.
26: And I was born in 82. You're welcome, Ryan.
0: Well, she was like, thanks, if my son turns out to be half as attractive as that alien. Hmm. What about the other Spielberg gigantic
2: exactly
0: movie? Not that there's only other one, but Jurassic Park also came out on this day in what year?
7: Thank you.
26: 93?
0: Nailed it.
2: Jeez Louise, nice. Dude. Look at you.
26: I saw that in the theater. I love that movie. The first, and I've been to the island area where they filmed it.
0: The first one holds up.
26: I have.
0: The other ones are all garbage, like literally all garbage.
26: Care.
0: They're almost unwatchable, but the first one is a freaking masterpiece, man. It's so good.
26: Yeah.
0: So good.
26: What's so funny?
2: You're in a bad mood.
26: No, I'm not. I'm not in a bad mood. I'm in a very good mood.
7: Thank you.
26: Thank you, Ryan.
0: Sauce, you've nailed the last two. Good luck with this one.
8: And he had his crank in his left hand.
26: No, I didn't.
0: I'm not even going to say who did it, because I don't even want to remotely tip my hand. I just want to see what you would guess.
26: Okay.
0: It was on this day, allegedly, reportedly, of what year, Sauce, did someone who's very famous invent the stove? What year?
26: What year was the stove invented?
0: Exactly.
26: I will say, I don't think they had stove in like old-timey tombstone era.
0: I don't think they had stove in old-timey, oh my God. What's the year?
26: 1899.
0: 1899.
26: Is that a bad guess?
0: Yep. Yeah, it really is.
26: Two right, and then you make me look like
0: 1899. If I told you it was 1943, what would you say?
26: I'd say you're reading it, so you're probably correct.
0: No, it's 1742.
26: Oh, wow.
0: 1742. Now, Sauce, you can do this.
26: Yes, Daddy.
0: Who invented it?
26: Good question.
0: I'll be honest. I'm 99% sure I didn't even know this in the back of my head.
26: Well, my guess is the guy that invented everything that wasn't very well liked. Is that the phone guy? Is it Alexander? No, is it Ben Franklin?
0: Ben Franklin. See, yeah. You redeemed yourself.
2: There you go.
26: Yeah, wow. He's not
0: Ben Franklin.
26: Was he not very well liked, Hogs Daddy?
2: No, he was fine. You made me think.
26: Who's the guy that like invented everything?
2: Edison.
26: Edison. Yeah, he wasn't very well liked.
7: He killed elephants.
2: Yeah, he did.
0: Hey, how about this?
2: He's like the owns the Timberwolves.
0: There's I've seen the headline floating around the internet, and then it was on Twitter, and a bunch of people tweeted at us, and then it was in the prep service today. Do you know that the power trip made news years ago, but it's hitting headlines today?
26: Well, no.
0: Do you know that?
2: Why?
26: How?
0: Here's the headline.
7: Hey.
0: And the second I say this, you're going to say, hey, he said that on this show. Raising Cane's owner Todd Graves recently admitted he doesn't like coleslaw, even the one served at his own restaurant.
2: Yeah, he did say that. He said it
0: on the Power Trip Morning Show. We asked him about coleslaw because we said, hey, it's always no slaw, extra toast, right? And he's like, yeah, I don't like coleslaw. I don't get it.
26: Yeah.
0: So how long ago was that? 5 years ago,
26: that
0: maybe?
26: That was on the podcast.
0: Yeah.
2: Yeah, you're right. It was on the After Party podcast.
26: After Party podcast.
0: Yeah, so something like, was that pre-COVID or post-COVID?
26: I think it was post.
0: So let's say... It honestly was 4 or 5 years ago.
2: Yeah.
0: If not longer, who knows?
2: Incredible. Wow.
0: And he told us he does not like coleslaw, doesn't understand why people like it. He says, people love it. I don't get it.
26: I love coleslaw.
0: And then, by the way, then a year or two ago, I had a chance to talk. Of course you do.
26: Relax.
0: It's rabid puke. Todd Graves is right. And then a year or two ago, I had a chance to talk to Todd Graves again. And I specifically brought up, I'm like, hey, man, I don't know if you remember me because we talked years ago. I don't expect you to. But I'm like, I just wanted you to know you're every time coleslaw gets brought up on the Power Trip, we reference when you said that you like it or you don't like it. And we always say, even the founder of Raising Cane says coleslaw sucks. And he laughed and he goes, yeah, I don't get it. People like it, though. So anyways, go ahead and Google it. It's all over the news. Raising Cane's founder, Todd Graves, doesn't like coleslaw. Yeah, he's right. It's garbage.
26: What?
7: The power trip had it first.
0: It literally looks like the bottom of a what's the thing in the sink called? How am I blanking? Food, the blender.
7: The food thing.
2: Catcher.
0: Yeah, disposal.
2: Disposal.
0: Garbage disposal. God, we're getting old.
26: Coleslaw is outstanding.
0: Why don't you go eat some? Go shovel it in your face.
26: God dang it. Wow. It's fine. Max, do you eat coleslaw?
0: Go eat coleslaw.
9: Yeah, I think it's okay.
7: Your dad is
26: go
7: fine.
26: Eat buns.
0: Yeah.
9: Oh, I will.
0: No slaw, extra toast.
2: Tomorrow about five pieces.
7: Isn't that season already?
26: Right after we see the movie.
9: Yep. Maybe during the movie.
26: It'll be Hawk and I.
0: Last one. A woman on TikTok is going viral because she revealed she was recently taking some vitamins from a table.
2: I heard that.
0: And she claims this is confirmed, but at the time she was like, oh crap, I think I accidentally swallowed an AirPod. Well, it turns out she did. So she didn't realize it until she was in her car. Said that her AirPod was connected. She freaked out, called poison control. They basically said, look, it'll probably just pass, but it might be painful. Go to urgent care if it's painful. So the woman kept posting updates over the next couple of days, and her followers anxiously awaited the good news. I think Dwight was probably following this. But never showed up.
2: What?
0: So that's not good, right? Her stomach was feeling increasingly messed up due to laxatives, and she was trying to get it flushed out and stress. So she finally went to the doctor on like day 5, got an x-ray to figure out if it was still in there. It wasn't.
26: Hey,
0: so
26: there it is.
0: So She passed it without noticing.
26: There it goes. Dwight's mad he missed it.
10: And a girl.
26: Oh, gross.
0: So
11: interesting.
26: Yeah.
4: I don't know why that sinister laugh sent chills up my spine.
0: So AirPod and a bunch of crap, which honestly sounds to me just as good as coleslaw.
26: Heck.
0: What would you rather eat?
26: Coleslaw. Coleslaw. No one's eating human turds.
10: Not no one.
0: Sure.
2: Why'd you have to classify it as human?
26: No one's eating turds.
0: Thank How do you know? My dogs eat their own crap sometimes.
26: Yeah, so do mine.
0: So don't
26: tree?
0: Judge.
26: Yeah, tree and the beezer.
2: And Jace.
0: So if somebody, got a new if somebody brought in a plate of crap with an AirPod in it and coleslaw, which one would you eat?
26: Coleslaw.
0: Why'd you hesitate? Is it close? Is it even close?
26: It's coleslaw and it's not even close.
0: What it's not like, even close?
26: No.
10: What if Gavin Kaysen brought in the plate of turd?
0: Yeah, no. And brand new AirPods. So, like, they had not been used before they were swallowed.
26: It's coleslaw. I like coleslaw.
0: Gross.
26: You're gross.
0: You're gross.
26: You're gross.
0: I can't believe you eat coleslaw.
26: I can't believe you.
0: Wow. How am I going to recover from that one? What do we have for the jackpot? I missed last week, so now I'm forgetting the number. Is it 18?
10: I think it's 118, yeah.
0: I think we're at something like $118,000, which is just absolutely absurd.
2: Yeah.
0: We'll play initials tomorrow at 8:15. Is Creasel back tomorrow, or is he still off? Hey, coleslaw guy, that's your question.
26: I don't think he's here. I don't think he's here for a while.
2: And Maddie Trumbull from Chan Acid Dinner Theater, who played Elphaba. And Wicked is going
0: to
2: be joining us.
0: All right. Parrish tomorrow, Marnie tomorrow, Mr. Z tomorrow, initials tomorrow. Lots to get to tomorrow, 5:30 to 9. 9 to noon is next.
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15: Minnesota News Network, I'm Brent Palm. Looking for a job in Minnesota just got a little bit easier. Department of Employment and Economic Development Deputy Commissioner Evan Rowe says they launched a new and improved online labor exchange designed to help connect job seekers with employers.
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15: A man indicted for stealing $4.2 million in the Feeding Our Future fraud scheme 2 years ago is now in federal custody. The U.S. Attorney's Office says 47-year-old Saeed Abda Alhai Ari surrendered Wednesday to FBI agents at MSP Airport. And the Minnesota Vikings wrap up a 3-day mini camp today at the TCO Performance Center. This is MNN.
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11: I'm meteorologist Brandon Bormans. Partly sunny with a few scattered showers and thunderstorms later in the afternoon, a high near 73. For tonight, a few showers and thunderstorms in the evening, then partly cloudy with lows near 50. Mostly sunny on Friday, breezy with a high near 72. 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

0: What up, 9 to noon? It is Nordo in for PA on a Thursday morning. Thank you for listening to The Fan whenever you choose to do so. PA back in the mix tomorrow, and nothing to worry about. Everything's fine, but as we saw during, and what we have seen, I should say, during these Vikings mandatory minicamp practices down at TCO, Brett Blakemore by my side producing this morning. Brett, you could appreciate the idea of reps.
1: Yes.
0: Right? Reps matter.
1: That's right.
0: And we've heard it from Kyler Murray. And I feel what Kyler Murray is feeling because it is about reps. And whether it's him getting 50-50, producer of 9 to noon, I get like 20% of the reps. 25 vocal maintenance days. Maybe there's a brief extension of that percentage of reps. But the host of 9 to noon, and of course well-deserved, gets the lion's share of reps. How is Kyler Murray supposed to take over the starting job if he's only getting half the reps? How is J.J. McCarthy supposed to compete in this competition slash unintentionally rigged game with only half the reps? How is that possible? So I stormed into the office. I did. I slammed my fist down on the table. I promptly apologized. Our boss, Mr. Lundquist, was on a conference call. So I waited politely until that ended, and I had a conversation with all the bosses, Mr. Abbott included, and we came to a conclusion. I now get 20% of the reps, 9 to noon. So.
1: Now, would you say 9
0: to noon? So I left happy.
1: Would you say 9 to noon sometimes feels like a classroom, that you're on one side of the classroom and PA's on the other?
0: Yeah, PA's on one side of the glass room.
1: Yes.
0: And I'm on the other side. And it's Abbott's job to teach us. It's really what it comes down to. So, but the Vox is back in the mix. More OTAs today. Speaking of those reps, speaking of that quarterback competition, that's going to be a big part of the chat with Ben Lieber, weekly guest in Studio 9 to noon. We're going to see him at 10. But as I put on my ex post, as I was putting the show together today, some really fun. It's an eclectic potpourri-like 9 to noon today. And I finally also get to talk about something I really only get to talk about once every 4 years. So for the next month, just get used to it.
1: Yeah, it's on.
0: It's going to happen. Mm-hmm. Starting today, 2 p.m., Mexico and South Africa. And from there on, tomorrow night, Friday Night Lights, 8 o'clock, U.S. and Paraguay. We'll get to all of that. But I just am still in awe of what happened in Madison Square Garden last night.
2: Right corner, Alvarado bounces it right back to Brunson. To the near sideline, Brunson steps into a three and connects. Jalen Brunson makes it a one-point game with 2:17 to go.
0: They just decided to stop missing, and their biggest player took over.
2: Hands back to Brunson, center court logo, right wing, matched up with Castle. Three to shoot, Brunson to the foul line, pulls up for a floater, front rim it in, and the Knicks have their first lead with 1:22 to go in the fourth quarter.
0: We'll get to the tip, we'll get to the final call, but in the end, 107-106 was the final in game four of the NBA Finals last night. New York Knicks taking a 3-1 series lead. It is the biggest comeback in the history of the NBA Finals.
3: Oh my gosh. Above average at that.
0: And you heard a lot of discussion during the Power Trip morning show. You'll probably hear some during the Grum. You'll hear some bumper to bumper. This time of year, and as we as Wolves and also Wild fans, some hockey conversation, Michael McCarron joining us, new contract, fresh new deal for him. He's going to join us at 11. You know, we're trying to figure out, do we deserve to be at the table of the OKC Thunder, of the San Antonio Spurs? We're on the outside looking in. A lot of us with howl in our blood are watching Karl Anthony Towns, and it's going to hurt. The chance to sadly leave our city and find a title in the Empire City, or Empire State, I should say. Maybe that hurts you. Maybe you're excited for him. I'm mostly excited for him. But now just spectating, little or no emotion in the game, watching maybe one of the biggest collapses and then also one of the biggest moments that you've seen in the finals.
2: 5:07 left. No timeouts remaining. Ananobi is handed the ball. Finds Brunson at midcourt. Launches a straight on three. Missed it short. Tip by Ananobi. He put it in. Ananobi put it in. The Knicks take the lead with 1.2 to go. Ananobi
4: out
2: of nowhere.
0: How did it happen? They blew a 29-point lead, the Spurs did. And I couldn't keep up with or write down all of the various new things or new benchmarks of NBA lore on the negative side that that the Spurs found themselves eclipsing last evening. But I did see something. They're the first team maybe in any regular season game or playoff game to ever score 76 in the first half as they did last night and then score 30 or fewer points in the second half and lose that game. So they're hanging a lot of records around their necks right now with the San Antonio Spurs, and sadly, not positive as they head back to Texas for game five, figuring out how to get through this one. It was inexplicable at times last night, and you know we've watched them become passengers with our own teams as they have let opportunity dwindle away. Our favorite hockey team at one point up 3-0. Finding their way to a loss in overtime to end their season. We know how that felt. But this is something completely different. I don't know if

0: that I've seen in any postseason, anytime, anywhere in my life.
1: Bridges on Vassell, Hart on Castle, Robinson on Wembanyama. Pass toward the middle, caught by Castle, dropped by Castle. His shot is blocked by Hart, and the New York Knicks just pulled off the biggest comeback win in NBA Finals history. From down 29, they take a 3-1 series lead, stunning the Spurs 107-106.
0: This wasn't just the fourth quarter. It was really the entirety of the second half. Wembanyama taking some of the worst three-point shot attempts you'll see for no reason. Massive lead. They were just balling around. They were just clowning. Game's over. Let's just kill this clock. Get back to San Antonio. It's 2-2. We're back in this. We found the formula. And really, I think through the first four games, if you're an ardent Spurs fan, I wouldn't even consider you to be delusional if you look at how these games have played out, where you're starting each of these games. I think all four, the Spurs have held a double-digit lead in the first quarter. They're jumping you. And they found it again last night, although Cat was certainly a presence late. They found a way to get Cat in foul trouble on a few occasions throughout this series. They found ways to stifle Brunson. And you look at how close these games have been, even in the wins for the Knicks, that it's been a key turnover. It's been a key shot missed. It's been a decision made or not made by the Spurs that put them in this spot. That's how close, really, this series is. But maybe the defining factor would be the maturity, the calm, the understanding of the roster in New York. And maybe the calm, the experience, and maturity of the coach in New York that makes the difference. Now, in a roster full of kids, I mean, in the end, despite how awful the third quarter was in itself, they're up 15 with like 8 minutes to go. And then Stephon Castle with a shot clock violation, desperate triple. Cat kicks his foot out on a three, that next ensuing possession, begging for a foul. Frankly, he could have been called for an offensive foul with that leg kick. Wemby taking awful shots. It was true cruise control. And as this thing entered quicksand, I'm wondering where the coach was. You don't get extra credit for keeping the timeouts in your pocket. And despite that, it was a 17-3 or a 20-3 run at some point, and Johnson doesn't pump the freaking brakes? That's a disaster. And of course, everyone's talking about De'Aaron Fox. Now, on my best day growing up in Mankato, I was 6-10 at the line in the red gym at the Mankato YMCA. Stonehands. I can't even play pop a shot. It's embarrassing. Even I know you can't attempt that layup. You're up one. You get the turnover. You do the work. Run out the clock. How different it would be. I want to put him up three. He was so nonchalant about it. People are kind of digging into the mannerisms of his postgame last night. I just wanted to put us up three. Didn't think he'd catch me. Oh, okay. Dribble that thing out, force the foul. You're still at the line with a chance to go up three. But maybe an extra 3, 4, 5 seconds is taken off the clock. And that changes potentially the entire frame. And you still have that three-point lead. My goodness, De'Aaron Fox, a guy that they're about to start paying a boatload of cash to. He was supposed to be the veteran. As a matter of fact, despite his poor game last night on the box score, there's one guy moving forward, and it's in, I mean, Dylan Harper. The conversation in San Antonio has to be that he is starting next season. And Wembanyama, certainly the centerpiece. We all know that. But Stephon Castle, not great from the field last night. Like 2 of 7, 2 of 8, something like that. Bad performance by him in terms of actually shooting the ball. He was, that kid was the only calming presence in the heat of that thing last night. I think he took 6 of his 8 free throws in the fourth quarter. And as frustrating as it can be, we saw it. He drives and he draws that contact. Sometimes he's fouling with his offhand, his forearm to the bucket. He is already veteran-level savvy in terms of drawing fouls, getting to the line, and making buckets. Stephon Castle felt like at times the only guy on the court that knew this thing was getting

0: nasty. You're in the freaking bonus. You have 10 seconds left, and De'Aaron Fox does that. Oof. Spurs fan, buddy of mine. All caps. Trade him. De'Aaron Fox, leave him on the tarmac. It's over. But what's crazy, it wasn't perfect. It wasn't perfect for the Knicks either. And after that cat triple, it just seemed every single possession the Knicks were finding the bucket. Could not be stopped. Even a ridiculous Brunson turnover led to one of the myriad bad shots that the Spurs were taking early in the shot clock. So they got out unscathed from that. Josh Hart. How about Josh Hart? Waking up this morning, still sweating it. The lay-in, should I dunk it? Should I lay it in? Well, you didn't either. And that didn't turn out well. You also were staring at the clouds. You were checking out, hey, there's Spike Lee over there. Hey, Mr. McEnroe, how you doing? While Castle was right under the bucket, drawing that foul, getting to that line, shooting a couple freebies as I was talking about a moment ago. Josh Hart getting out and waking up this morning unscathed with a 3-1 lead for a team that hasn't won a title in five decades. If that would be pointed to as the chief reason that the Knicks did not win, he's a chief villain for years to come, but he's alive this morning. And in weeks from now, after the parade down Madison Ave, they're going to forget about Josh, or they'll laugh about it, in fact. But despite all those errors, despite that awful second half from San Antonio, it still required magic. It still required the Knicks to be mostly perfect. And it still required, after the quick three attempt by Brunson, the unbelievable athletic feat of OG Anunoby, who had a couple of huge triples defensively, had the block on Fox on that stupid layup attempt. OG Anunoby, it's going to be Brunson's finals MVP, 99%, but OG Anunoby has been as indispensable as anybody on the court for New York, just in awe. The Knicks finding their way to being as close to perfect as possible in the clutch, and a team that maybe player for player has the most talent and potential of the two teams, crumbling, wilting. Wemby with those bad threes. How about Wemby missing two free throws late in the fourth quarter? A disaster that will follow this team and follow Wemby for years to come, until this team's probably right back in the same spot within the next couple of years and we'll get another chance. But the kids learning, the coach learning in the worst possible spot at the worst possible time, just still in awe of what we saw last night. And that is, again, as spectators, as outsiders, to kick off 9 to noon, the getting is good right now. From what we've been watching in the NBA Finals to what we're going to continue watching tonight in a 2-2 series, Game 5, Canes in Vegas, the getting is incredibly good in these two title series. So that kicks off 9 to noon, and a Timber Tech set list. I mentioned how eclectic it will get. We will get to hockey. Michael McCarron, new deal. He's going to be joining us at 11. Kevin Faulness is going to be with me chatting not just the finals, but Minnesota Wild hockey. We got summertime trade rumors and vibes and fodder with that. And then we'll get to Ben Lieber at 10 a.m. He's going to be in studio, Vikings minicamp, chatting about these reps. What about these reps? Need these reps. Nacho Lieber, 10 a.m. But next, the chief development officer of Minnesota United. Once every 4 years, I get permission from the corner office to talk about this. Minnesota United's Manny Lagos is going to be in studio. The World Cup is upon us. Starting at 2 o'clock today, it's Mexico and South Africa. The United States, Team USA, faces Paraguay tomorrow night. We're going to break down the beautiful game on a global scale with Manny in studio next. I got Brett Blakebore by my side. I'm Nordo in for PA. Just getting some reps on a Thursday morning, 9 to noon. We'll be back.
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3: 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State Girls Golf Tournament Class A Championship Final Round in Becker. Walker Hackensack Akeley ended up 6th this year, with Haley Brock 25th individually and Addison Lissick 39th. Aaliyah LaRose of Casalegdina was tied for 58th. In AA Girls at Sand Creek in Jordan, Natalie Martin of Park Rapids, an 8th grader, tied for 7th place with a 153, 6 strokes behind the winner. In the Boys Class A State Championships at Pebble Creek, James Palmer of Bagley tied for 11th with a 77 and 75 in the two rounds. Gus Pedersen and Maverick Reed of Walker Hackensack Akeley tied for 19th with 155s, and Jackson Brown of Casalegdina tied for 24th. The Bemidji Legion baseball team lost 11-1 at Moorhead yesterday. Lawson Bird homered. Centaurs committed 6 errors. And in amateur baseball, the Bemidji Blue Ox lost 2-1 to Agassiz. Landon Hansen had an RBI for the Blue Ox. J.D. Kondos went the distance, took the loss, allowed 2 runs on 6 hits, didn't walk anybody, and struck out 4.
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5: Now, Aaron Donald hasn't played since 2023, but we've all seen the videos. He's in tip-top shape, and he can go out there right now and make an impact on any team in the National Football League, all 32. If this actually happens, and the urge comes from having someone of the caliber of Myles Garrett now joining the Los Angeles Rams, who won Defensive Player of the Year, got 23 sacks, and holds the record for a single season in that capacity. But could you imagine a world where there's Aaron Donald? You have two young players who were both drafted in the third round, and Kobe Turner and Byron Young, who combined for 19 sacks last season. Those two guys, Aaron Donald and then Myles Garrett and Braden Fisk as well. Who are you doubling? Who are you taking away? You know what? Every quarterback in the National Football League that has to go against the Los Angeles Rams, just go ahead and start praying now. 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
2: Ooh!
0: Welcome back. Nordo in for PA. PA returning tomorrow for a Friday fodder-filled feast. But joining me now, as I said, once every 4 years, I get to sink my teeth into my favorite tournament. And one of my favorite people is in studio. He is the Chief Development Officer for Minnesota United FC, the Loons, Manny Lagos in studio. Long time no see.
3: I know.
0: Very good to see you.
3: Super excited.
0: As we were saying, as I made you sit in the confinement chamber for a few minutes before I ran down and get you, your hair is graying a tad. Still
3: Silver.
0: Looks terrific.
3: Silver.
0: I'm losing my hair.
3: Yeah.
0: So.
3: Yeah, so we're both a little older.
0: Time treats us all different. But starting tomorrow, Estadio Banorte. I still call it Azteca, but it's Banorte.
3: Today, by the way. 2 p.m. today.
0: Excuse me, 2 p.m. today. I keep saying tomorrow.
3: Yeah.
0: Today at 2 p.m., Estadio Banorte. It is Mexico and South Africa. It is the kickoff to World Cup 2026. It is.
3: I know we're a radio show, but I don't know if you noticed. This is a South African national team jersey that I have on right now.
0: Oh, that's sweet. Is that which incarnation is that?
3: This is a late 90s edition. I played with this player when I was playing in New York. Sean Bartlett was a national team player. He saw me reading a Nelson Mandela autobiography, and he came back with a signed Nelson Mandela jersey for me.
0: You're kidding me.
3: No. And so I'm kind of doing a flex now the last couple of weeks. I'm 55, actually, today. And I have all these jerseys from everywhere, and I'm like, I got to start wearing all these kind of jerseys out from all over the world. So I kind of, when I do these media appearances now, I kind of flex jerseys.
0: Well, it's beautiful.
3: Thank you.
0: No, it's absolutely awesome. No, and that's cool, and that's part of, we'll go down this road first then, is, you know, albeit you did not play in a World Cup, but as a member of the United States national team, you did house one in the 1992 Barcelona Olympics as part of a victory over Kuwait. You have worn the flag on your chest, and there's a big part, like me growing up, World Cup 94, and again, we'll weave all this together, but that's how I became a soccer fan. So I'm 9 at the time, and the pageantry around it didn't hurt that it was a cool team with some really big personalities.
3: Oh, yeah.
0: And they made a little bit of a run, so we dig that too, but or at least by what we were expecting maybe for little 9-year-old Nordo. But that's how I fell in love with the game. And that's why the Olympics mean a ton to me. That's why these particular tournaments mean a ton, representing your country on a big stage. You experience that. Like, you know how much that matters. You know how much that jersey, that signed South African jersey matters.
3: Yeah. By the way, a little more flex. I did wear also my national team jersey underneath. So I have a little bit of both. I'm such a homer. I do have to have my national team jersey on me as well.
0: So you scored in the Olympics in 92 in Barcelona. You did make a return to the senior team, I think, for a stint
3: early
0: 2000s,
3: early
0: 2000s, right?
3: Yeah, I think if you're talking about me, I had a good career. I had a good pro career, won a lot of championships, but I didn't have a great career. I had a lot of injuries. And so every World Cup cycle, 94, I had a knee injury, 98, a big ACL, LCL injury. 2002, I was actually right in the thick of making the team and had some appearances, but I was on borrowed time with my body. But going back to 94, that was just so raw. And like, when you think about when we got the bid to host in 94, that was 1988. And part of the stipulation was 2 years later, we had to have Major League Soccer start.
0: Yeah.
3: And the explosion of 94 was real. I mean, it was really, I talk about how MLS started in 96 and where it is now, 30 teams, all these soccer specific stadiums, huge fan bases. I mean, actually great TV ratings this year. So the coolest part about it is the game and the sports fandom has caught up. This, because 94, people are like, what is this? Like you, they're like, what's going on? It was just this insane competition, all these countries, incredible, just diversity of just excellence across the world. But now I think the fans are ready for it because they get it. They love their national teams or they love the heritage of the national teams. And then I was just in Chicago for the U.S. versus Germany, this World Cup send-off game, sold out Soldier Field against Germany. In the past, that would have been 50-50 or 60-40 German fans. It was 10 times as many U.S. fans as German fans. So the game has caught up, and we're a soccer country now.
0: It's accessibility combined with the sustainability of Major League Soccer. And jumping into this, let me hit you this before we go back to the big tourney. As ingrained, of course, in Major League Soccer with the loons and the league as you are, you know, in 94, not just the stipulation, but in some ways you could say that the early incarnation of Major League Soccer in part kind of required the boom that you got from 94. It wasn't just, hey, we're there, we host it, you know, we do a few group stage games and then bow out. It had to have a spark behind it, and there was success there. I've seen conversation into this tournament, you know, now what, 32 years later. Does Major League Soccer require any spark here, or are these two things kind of working more in tandem maybe than they did three decades ago?
3: Yeah, I think it's interesting. I just said that we are officially a soccer nation. There's no doubt about it. We love soccer. We support it. A lot of the stadiums are full. I think the next growth curve is, and again, we'll talk about our U.S. national team. I think we've got a great competitive team that can make a World Cup run. We're not sitting here today to say that we are a superpower of global soccer yet in terms of our play on the field. I mean, we're not that top six or seven teams in the world. I think if you go to the next 10 teams in the world,
0: we're there.
3: Not yet. But we've learned that it's a lot harder than we thought. And that culture of kids playing and just doing it from the time they're like five and they could barely walk, we still aren't quite there with that. But I love that Major League Soccer is on the growth curve to help with that. Like everybody in this community is still kind of building and growing the soccer culture.
0: Yeah.
3: It takes time to build a good culture, like in anything you do. So long story short, I'm super excited about the future. And the growth curve of Major League Soccer is we're probably a top 10 league in the world. But it's kind of like becoming a good golfer. You want to go from like 70 to 70. That last five strokes – to get to the top five, we have to build a better business model. We have to develop, and which is great. The only way we do this is we develop the best players in the world in this country. So we've got a huge growth curve from this World Cup. I think it's going to be a huge bump.
0: No, I dig that. Now, to that end, starting today through tomorrow night, 8 p.m., it's going to be Paraguay and the Americans. Pump for that. Friday Night Lights. This is the fresh version of the World Cup with more teams. We have multiple nations hosting it. So we got, we're in Mexico City today. We got L.A., we got Seattle, we got Canadian games. It's going to be all over the map. What do you think of how this thing has been put together and organized and just in general, like the kind of handling the expansion of teams and really the expansion of real estate of this tourney and putting it all together?
3: Yeah, I mean, I think there's some glass half full, glass half empty kind of elements of the tournament. I really agree with the kind of sentiment about I think it's a little bit too expensive. There's no doubt about it. I think FIFA is trying to navigate the realities that this is a market-driven tournament, and the market says U.S. fans and North American fans will pay a lot of money for these games. I personally think FIFA should have looked at maybe not trying to make X amount billions more than they did in Qatar. I think Qatar they made about 5 or 6 billion. I think this one they're around 8 or 9 billion they're going for.
0: Wow.
3: So I think that's a little bit – and they kind of say that they're going to put the money back into the game. But at the end of the day, this is such a cool sport because it really is the people's game. This is the game that every connects and is really cheap to play. And if you're a little kid and you have a soccer ball and get some friends, you can just play anywhere. You know?
0: It's accessible.
3: And so, I think the reality for me is I think that is one of those glass half empty moments where I do think FIFA needed to come into this a little bit more like, hey, how do we get the average fan access to this game more than just the people that are going to go are the people that really have the ability to go. So, but glass half full, I love adding these teams. There's some countries here that never get to World Cups. There's countries that, you know, are going to be coming to this country to experience our culture, to just celebrate the game. And I think it's going to be really cool that there's going to be some surprises this World Cup because it's expanded.
0: Yeah, and I liken it to when the NCAA tournament expanded to 64 teams in the mid-'80s. So now, and even as they're potentially having a conversation about making that even bigger, now I'm going to put my old head hat on. I'm going to say it's too much. Too much. Keep it at 64. It's all I've ever known. There are some people that are think keep it at 32, right?
3: Yeah.
0: And but I think there's a combination of things. You're going to see a few lopsided scores in the group stage.
3: Yeah,
0: you know,
3: for sure.
0: Cabo Verde, and some of these
3: Curaçao. Yep,
0: they're going to have some trouble.
3: Yep.
0: No doubt about it.
3: No doubt about it.
0: You also open the door to an Egypt, a Bosnia. You open the door to some weird third place team getting in and just having magic in the round of 32.
3: No doubt.
0: I don't think it mitigates. I mean, and as we get farther down the line here, France and Spain, and you're on your own after that. You know how these World Cups have gone historically.
3: Only eight teams have ever won a World Cup.
0: That is right, yeah.
3: Or eight countries, yeah.
0: Uruguay. Whoever thinks about Uruguay?
3: Except 1930, 1950.
0: See, you're on it. The historian that you are. Do you have a signed Luis Suarez?
3: I don't. All right, don't. Well, and I'm already older. He's even younger in my generation.
0: Oh, that's true. That's true. But to that end, I love the fact if it provides even just one little Cinderella-like story per tournament, and then we can have Brazil win it. That's fine. But in those rounds, I love the fact that we're going to get to see it, not just for their experiences. That's great for them. It's good for me as a fan, I think, too.
3: I think you might be onto something this World Cup, by the way, just because there's a couple big elements here. Italy has not qualified, and they are one of the powerhouses that tend to win World Cups. Germany and Brazil are actually a little bit down in terms of their roster, in terms of dominating around the world. Now, they're still in the top five, and they're still going to be one of the favorites. But with those three teams down a little bit, I think it does open up maybe a Norway, you know, which had the most points in qualifying in Europe that could, if they get through, they could really make a run. So I think there's teams like Morocco that have, at the youth levels and the U20 level, have dominated and won World Cups at the younger ages. So I think it's a wide open one, and then you combine the vastness of the tournament in three countries, and our continent is huge, and time frame, like time zones and heat. I think it's wide open.
0: No, I think it could be as well. What do you make of this American squad? So we got Pochettino.
3: Yes.
0: Are there some things that you can point to from 2022? So they got out of the group last year, or last World Cup. They lose. They were kind of handled by the Netherlands in World Cup 22. But Berhalter out, Pochettino in. Are there some things you can point to and you can say, that's how I know he's elevated this group into this particular World Cup?
3: Listen, I think we should be excited by his ability to kind of stir things up. About a year ago, we were really struggling and we're losing against some games at home that we shouldn't lose. And Pulisic and him were having a little bit of a fight about whether he should come in for a couple of our games last summer.
0: Yeah.
3: I actually liked that tension because I think he was trying to set a culture that nobody's bigger than USA. Nobody is bigger than that crest. And I feel like over the last 8 or 9 months, I've seen some unity by Pochettino saying, hey, it doesn't matter. What doesn't matter who you are. We need these guys to step on the field, unified, hungry to fight together. And I think he's done a great job of that. So I'm super excited about where he is mentally with this group. Having said that, we are not a top team in the world. We are not somebody that's going to just go out and say we could win every game. And I do believe that we are going to have to really fight and battle every game to make sure we get out of the group. But we have a lot of guys that play in Europe now on really good teams.
0: Yeah.
3: And they are leaders on those teams. So I think we have a good shot of making a run.
0: One of my favorite things about the World Cup is that every World Cup, you have a 19-year-old, a 20-year-old, some youngin' that shows up and you're just like, who the hell is this guy? Oh, no big deal. He's just vying for the golden boot. Now, you got to make a run, and you got to get more games to maybe vie for said golden boot, but could Balogun be that guy up top for us where he's too young and inexperienced to know the level of the stage and find his way into the net and be that guy that is constantly putting us in a position to find our way out of said group?
3: I love Balogun, and obviously he's doing really well in France, and he's playing well. I think for me –
0: you're about to rain on my parade, aren't you?
3: A little bit. Yeah, I am. So I think for me, particularly because we don't have like a Haaland up top.
0: No,
3: like, we don't have like a great number nine. I think the most important thing we can do is basically between Balogun, Pepe, and Haji Wright, I think it's 3-for-1. So I think you just try to create a hot hand there. I don't think any – we're going to have a breakout in the forward position. I'll give you a good one that kind of hits the non-soccer fan who I think is a super stud that could be the breakout young player of the tournament for the U.S., and that is Freeman. And that is Antonio Freeman's kid.
0: Yeah.
3: Killed it a couple of years ago in Orlando, got sold to Spain and Villarreal, and he is just a combination of crazy athletic and likes to go forward. He's going to play right center back probably here, but he also can play wing back. And it's somebody that breaks guys down.
0: Is he coming off the bench?
3: No, he's been a starter.
0: You think he'll be in the mix? Okay.
3: Yeah, he started last weekend against Germany, which usually is a telltale sign who's going to start the first game tomorrow night against Paraguay. So I really love that kind of storyline for me because he just 2 years ago, nobody knew about him. He was in one of our MLS academies, which we're putting millions of dollars into development. And the next thing you know, you got this crazy athletic kid that's just running guys from the back line. Breaking lines and getting forward, and he could be a huge breakout defensive player for the tournament.
0: Oh, I love that. Antonio Freeman's kid, Alex,
3: yes.
0: I believe.
3: Yes.
0: Okay, yeah. Now, with that said, is part of that a function? And the reason I was asking if he was starting is I was thinking about like Chris Richards returning. I think he's in shape. I want to see him on the field.
3: If we do. We need him. We need him. Yeah.
0: I need him next to Timmy.
3: Yeah.
0: And next to old man Reem.
3: Yeah. We need that athleticism for sure.
0: But but with that said, is, you know, whether it's him, it's Anthony Robinson. Is this a function of how Pochettino wants to play as well, where we are pushing things that gets us into a goalkeeping conversation as well in terms of that decision? Is what he can do with this cup, is that related to how Pochettino kind of likes building out of the back and pushing it on the sides like that?
3: Yeah, I really think it's funny. Like, I think he had to grow into the system that we're playing because the players we have are really strong in certain areas. So, for example, I think he really wanted to play a back four. But at the end of the day, probably the strongest positions in the field, maybe in the whole world right now, is Sergiño Dest and Anthony Robinson.
0: Okay,
3: so they're wing backs, and they can just bomb up and down the field. And they, you know, Robinson was a top 11 in EPL last year. So he is that good.
0: Good player.
3: He's the best left back in the Premier League, the best league in the world. So that is a good guy to have on your starting line. Dest had a great year in Holland, used to play for Barcelona. I think Bayern Munich is thinking about buying him for about $60 million here, maybe $30 or $40 million. So I think him saying, I've got to have those guys bomb up and down the field. Reem is a great captain, but he's not athletic to be in a back two. So they're going to put him in a back three, either with Richards, Robinson, and Freeman, who I just talked about. So I think once that's set, I think he then does try to push forward and have a little bit more of a high press. So, again, I think he reluctantly got to the system, but we've played really well over the last couple months, and we beat Uruguay in the system 5-1 last fall. So I think that kind of puts us in a good space for how we have an identity to go about winning games.
0: How do you sum up the importance of a Tyler Adams? Like, I look at him as the energy guy.
3: Yeah.
0: He is a brawler, a mauler. I mean, just from a grit factor, and we got to see it, and we've seen it over time, but how important and vital he is to this mix.
3: He's massive because he also kind of exudes that American culture mentality where we have to outwork teams on the field. Like, at the end of the day, if we want to make a run in this tournament, we have to outrun guys. We have to outwork guys. We have to out-hustle guys. And I think we have to out-tough them. And he's going to be that guy that's just, you know, a little bit of a psycho on the field to get around. And sometimes if you're watching new to soccer, you might not even notice him. But he's all over the place. He's pressing. He's repressing. He's blocking the holes where other teams are trying to get down when we're in our low block. And so for me, I think his mentality is so important for us in terms of the leadership on the field about, guys, we cannot take a play off. We can't take a moment off. We have to be on the front foot as much as possible.
0: We almost got through an entire segment without mentioning Christian Pulisic.
3: Yeah.
0: And the reason I did that is because to the average soccer fan, that is going to be the first person that they're thinking about. That's our star. That's our 100%. Big timer. So if you can help me out and describe what they should be looking for when they watch him starting tomorrow night in terms of, you know, not just goal creation and potential finishing, but just in general, like what our best player is supposed to look like and what we need from him starting against Paraguay.
3: Yeah, I think it's really important. This is where you talked about Pochettino. I think he did a great job of deciding, hey, our best player, Christian Pulisic, is the best player on this team, and I think he needs to have the best World Cup of anybody in the roster. Maybe McKennie's up there too. But Pochettino didn't give him the captain's armband, and he did it for a reason. He was like, hey, I can't have you think that you have to take over the whole team and you have to lead the whole team to victory via your offensive kind of output and ideas. So he kind of is putting him next to either Timothy Tillman, or McKennie as double tens. And he says, listen, I want you to go vertical. Because when you watch Christian Pulisic, he can grab that ball, and he's got this explosive run with the ball that's awesome. And that is really hard to do in soccer over and over again. And that's what we need from him. We need that just vertical running and that vertical energy. And he had a great game against Senegal a couple weeks ago. Where it was a World Cup prep game. And he was just on fire. He had a goal. He had an assist. And again, I love where Pochettino has him because it's not just a single 10, which is your kind of creative player that has the ball, has to go through him. It's like, no, we don't. It doesn't have to go through all the time. But if you're watching Christian, he's so explosive. And he really is now at a point where if he has a great World Cup, it's a fair debate about who's the best World Cup player of all time or national team player of all time. Is it Pulisic or Donovan? And I think it's a fair debate and both sides could win. A little bit of generation stuff. But long story short, if he has a great World Cup, that debate might tilt towards Pulisic a little more.
0: I love that. Hang out in studio one more segment.
3: Yes.
0: We're going to finish up on the World Cup, catch up a little bit with Minnesota United, Loons, and continue this soccer conversation. As the World Cup begins today, 2 p.m., it'll be Mexico and South Africa, the United States. A couple Fridays in a row. It'll be 8 p.m. against Paraguay. The 19th, it's a matinee, I think, 2 p.m. against Australia. And then it's a late one, a Thursday night, the 25th, against Turkey. I want to get to those teams because this group is super interesting to
3: me.
0: It is. And we're going to continue that conversation with Manny Lagos next on The Fan.
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8: Minnesota News Network, I'm Brent Palm. Vance Belter is now expected to plead guilty in the deadly attacks targeting two Minnesota lawmakers and their families last summer.
9: Under the proposed deal, the Justice Department says it will not seek the death penalty. Belter is accused of posing as a police officer before fatally shooting former House Speaker Emerita Melissa Hortman and her husband Mark at their Brooklyn Park home last June. Investigators say he also shot State Senator John Hoffman and his wife Yvette at their Champlin home. Separate state charges remain pending while the federal case moves ahead. Tasha Radel, MNN.
8: A resolution passed Wednesday by the St. Paul City Council proclaims Sunday, June 14th as Mark, Melissa, and Gilbert Hortman Day. And authorities in Douglas County say a man died Wednesday morning in Brandon after being pinned underneath the tree. This is MNN.
10: This is St. Jude patient Reagan. She's 3.
11: Ooh, I like sparkly.
10: 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She's 5.
11: Na-na-na.
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18: I'm meteorologist Brandon Bormans. Partly sunny with a few scattered showers and thunderstorms later in the afternoon, a high near 73. For tonight, a few showers and thunderstorms in the evening, then partly cloudy with lows near 50. Mostly sunny on Friday, breezy with a high near 72. 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Right now, it's 64 degrees.
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0: Welcome back. Nordo in for PA, 9 to noon. Ben Lieber around the corner. Vikings OTA is continuing. And we'll get into Vikings conversation at the top of the hour. But Manny Lagos, Chief Development Officer, Minnesota United FC. What is the full business card, Manny?
1: Add in Senior Technical Advisor.
0: So, Senior Technical Advisor. Yes. Yeah, that's a long card.
1: Yeah. Yeah. So, well, I mean, I've had a long career. I've been there 18 years, 14 years as GM and coach. And luckily, I get to do something I love every day, and I keep getting kicked upstairs. But the passion and love of it, it just keeps growing. Just because, like I said, the community embracing Minnesota United, and we're talking soccer today, and we see this global celebration. Taking it back to Minnesota, we obviously don't have the World Cup here, but we're going to have this awesome soccer celebration in downtown Minneapolis, right outside of Brits, and it's going to be awesome. It's free. Go online, get tickets, but you don't even need to really get them. You can get them there. It's my favorite thing about the World Cup. And again, it's about celebrating and these people who come from other countries that live here now, or you're here and you just want to be in and around it. It's such a cool vibe.
0: Well, it's cool too. You see a little bit of it during the Olympics, but the World Cup is really at its apex where you suddenly realize, oh, we got a lot of Colombians living here.
1: Oh yeah.
0: Holy cats, a lot of Argentinians hanging out here in downtown Minneapolis. I had no idea they were here.
1: I just saw some video of the Tartan Army, which is Scotland, arriving at Logan Airport in Boston, and it was hilarious. All these guys in kilts, and they were like, we ran out of beer on the plane. Like, it's just, there's so many different cultures that come to this country to celebrate the sport, and everybody has a chance to win, too. So right now, there's a bunch of hope.
0: As we finish up our conversation, where are you at in terms of, you said it last segment, in the end, eight nations, eight over the course of this thing have actually hoisted the World Cup. And so when you're trying to pick a winner, sometimes we stay near the top. We were chatting off air about it. It can get a little chalky, and historically it has been. But I was kind of shocked to hear, and it totally makes sense once you explain it, but you have a particular team you believe has a good chance to win this thing.
1: Yeah, you know, I'm ironically going with England.
0: England?
1: You know? Yeah, I know. That's crazy. And like I will say, I don't think they were in the 94 World Cup, but I like their head coach a lot. He's German. There's some roots with Germans and the monarchy back in the day. So there's some connection there. But he's a really good, pragmatic coach that I think the hardest thing for England is kind of just keeping their head focused on having a good structure and a good game plan. The media there goes nuts, and it's really hard for the players to stay focused. And I think this
0: managing all the absolute studs on their team.
1: Oh, exactly. And I just think too, this is a market that if they can get over the heat, which is a hard one for them, that's my big red flag is that sometimes they don't play well in heat. I think this culture is very similar to their culture, and I think they're in a good spot. They have a really good roster. A lot of their players played really well, especially for Arsenal this year, who was Champions League runner up, and they won the Premier League. So I sneakily think they're going to have a good World Cup.
0: It would be interesting on the 250th anniversary of our nation that we won our independence, but we found our first World Cup since the 60s.
1: Yeah, I do have to tell the audience that like you guys have never seen maybe been exposed to English fans when they win something. They've still talk about winning in 1966 as like they're the greatest soccer country in the world and they invented soccer. So I'm a little scared if they do win because it'll be a little insufferable for the rest of the world because they will just every day put their chest out and say, we are the best. We invented this sport, which will be hard to handle. But in the end, I think they got a good team.
0: No, they have an incredibly good team. I've written them off as being cursed.
1: Yeah.
0: You know, I'm looking at I'm in love with this Yamal cat from Spain.
1: Oh, amazing.
0: And the run that they had, two straight Euros, I think it was 08, 2012. That was sandwiched in the middle was the 2010 World Cup. It wasn't the most aggressively exciting soccer at times.
1: No,
0: ticky-tacky.
1: A lot of holding the ball, making the other team just death by a thousand passes. Yeah,
0: absolutely. But I'm just in love with them personally. But it is going to be that. It's going to be England. It's going to be Spain. It's going to be France. Brazil's my wild card, and so. But enjoy the meat in the middle, where we're going to have some really cool third place teams, a couple of them at least, that probably would never have been here regardless without the expansion that is going to make this thing a lot of fun. To the loons.
1: Yes.
0: Loons on the layoff.
1: Yes.
0: What is Mr. Knowles and company doing to keep your guys fresh?
1: First thing he did was he gave the guys a couple weeks off, which is huge. I mean, we had a 7-week break going on right now, and I love that the guys, because we had a battle. We had a really tough schedule, and we did a great job, particularly dealing with a lot of adversity, new coaching staff, one of the hardest schedules in the league to start. So we had some great away wins, and I think we finished a little softer than we wanted to, but we're still right in the thick of it as a top-tier team in the West and feeling really good about how we can improve in the next 4 weeks before we start up again July 22nd. The guys get back into camp June 17th, and that's about a three-week break, which is great. They went all over the world. Hope they went to beaches, family time, hopefully a little bit of fitness too. And then they'll have a four-week preseason, really, and during the World Cup up at Blaine at our training facility and getting ready for the second half of the season.
0: How is it handled, talking about the Minnesota Vikings? They're about to have a pretty nice size layoff. And every single camp, there's always going to be those one or two guys. Training camps, it's not necessarily about technique as it is about conditioning and getting really back into shape, right?
1: Oh, yeah, massively.
0: Lots of running for maybe one or two guys. Hopefully nobody. Everyone comes back into peak shape, but I feel like a perfect world has rarely existed.
1: Oh, yeah.
0: Somebody's going to be doing some laps, aren't they?
1: No, there'll be a lot of running, especially in soccer. You got to make sure. I think the guys now really understand that. So they keep their bodies a little bit better, I think, than back in my era where it was a little bit like, let's just take off completely. But I really think the guys know now that you got to stay in shape in soccer because it's 90 minutes of mental and physical exertion.
0: So, and we talked earlier about the impact that the World Cup could potentially have on MLS and maybe the impact in 94 and the impact in 2026, probably looking very, very differently with the success and the sustainability. Ratings are good, as you mentioned. And, you know, I saw some arguments online about it, kind of the accessibility of games.
1: Yeah.
0: And it's interesting the route that MLS took, but and without knowing, I'm really just at the mercy of the experts who tell me that the Apple TV bit has actually really, really worked. There was a subscription model for a long time that they struggled with. Then, you know, we're all chasing TV deals, right?
1: Oh, yeah.
0: And we want ESPN primetime on Sundays, and we're just trying to cut out.
1: What channel are we playing? Where is games?
0: Yeah, all non-NFL teams. It's a similar rat race for different pieces of the pie, but younger demographics, the streaming culture that we are now really very much in the thick of, it sounds like that's been a positive thing, that is making inroads in terms of getting eyeballs on the product.
1: Yeah, the timing's great. We're getting rid of the paywall for Apple TV, I think, was massive. I think the idea of Apple initially when the deal was announced, it was huge. It was like Apple and Formula One were like, these are the two sports, this is the growth we believe in.
0: Yeah.
1: And it took a while because I do think the fan base here was like, I don't quite understand why I already pay for this, that I have to pay another fee to kind of be in the same family intent. They took that off this year, and I love that it's during this World Cup year because it's not even just within this country, globally now, because we do have great global stars, not just Messi, but a lot of really good players that are playing in the league, and we have a lot of good young up-and-coming stars where we're now participating, buying and selling players all over the world. So there's been a great explosion of not just our ratings in this country but all over the world. So the timing couldn't be better because after the World Cup, the two things will happen. I mean, obviously people realize that this is a great soccer culture. And they'll be easier to recruit and buy players that we want to buy to make this league better, to become one of those top leagues in the world. Like I said, we're already in the top 10. But the bigger one, Nerd, is where I want to dream. And I keep on saying, I'm a Minnesotan. And this country and this state, we have to survive by actually developing from within. Yeah. And I just think there's going to be a lot of little kids that have been going to Loons games. Now they're going to watch this World Cup. And they're going to be those ages where you need to dream to become a believer that you're going to become a superstar.
0: Yeah.
1: And so that's why I love the World Cup. And because I know there's kids out there that I think will become some of the best players in the world because of this World Cup.
0: I played soccer for 15 years because of Agus and Lawless and Winalda and all those. Kobe Jones.
1: Love it.
0: Oh, just absolutely. Last thing, and this is, Loons fans, let's go Loons. You're on the layoff. Everybody come back in shape and win a bunch of games. I got to say this, blast from the past, as I was taking a peek at the website,
1: yes,
0: trying to figure out how long your business card was. I saw under assistant coach, and this goes back to me, fat guy with an oversized jacket doing some interviews. I think there was some seersucker in the mix. I got to meet Nesta, which was pretty unbelievable.
1: Amazing.
0: But when I was doing 45 TV for the NASL edition of Minnesota United, and you were roaming the sideline, you had a player named Danny Cruz.
1: I did.
0: Who I think it was like 2016, so it's been like a decade.
1: Yeah.
0: One of my favorite players, one of my favorite personalities. He's weaving his way around. Maybe he was in like Louisville or something recently.
1: Oh, yeah.
0: And now he's here as an assistant coach.
1: It's amazing. And by the way, I love Danny Cruz. I mean, he obviously was a great player for this. He loved this community. And you know, he was doing really well in Louisville. This was a big move for him. He really looked at Minnesota. He's like, I love the culture here. I love the development, how we kind of try to develop our coaches from within.
0: Yeah.
1: And he's like, hey, I'm in this second division coaching where he's probably one of the top two or three coaches in that second division league that could just get a pathway to maybe even being a head coach in MLS. But he's like, no, I want to go back to Minnesota. I loved it there. This is going to be the right move for my path to eventually become an MLS head coach. And he's been awesome. I mean, we've got such a great coaching staff, and there's no doubt he's on a great path to probably be an MLS coach someday.
0: Wow, that's cool. Well, say hey to Danny, even though he doesn't remember me.
1: Oh, but, I'm sure he will.
0: But all the same, that's so cool, the small world we live in. Welcome back, Danny. Welcome back to the studio. This
1: Love
0: is
1: it.
0: An absolute
1: we
0: blast.
1: We got to do it more often, for sure.
0: On the big stage tomorrow night, 8 p.m. That's Manny Lagos, Chief Development Officer and a member of the Minnesota United Football Club, in studio with me chatting about the World Cup that starts this afternoon. Another kind of football, American football, is next with Lieber on the Fan.
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5: AP News. Good morning, I'm Ed Donahue. The Labor Department says another inflation monitor. Producer prices climbed last month at the fastest pace since November of 2022, fueled by higher energy prices. Stocks have opened the day higher. Oil prices have eased. Citing fallout from the Iran war, the World Bank is cutting its forecast for global economic growth. On social media, President Trump says the U.S. would hit Iran very hard tonight. He threatened to assume total control of Iran's oil and gas industries, including the key Karg Island, in the not-too-distant future. For a second day, the U.S. and Iran have traded strikes. Meantime, in Iran, Merchant Hamid Ebrahimi says, may God forbid any war, but an agreement shouldn't be to our disadvantage. They want our nuclear. They want to have oversight. But no, that's not what we want. Nuclear and uranium is a right for every one of us. Our scientists work so hard to get their hands on this technology, and then they come and martyr them. We shouldn't allow them to obtain this easily. The World Cup starts today in Mexico. The U.S. and Canada are also hosting matches. Somali referee Omar Artin has been barred by the United States from the World Cup. Homeland Security Secretary Mark Wayne Mullen says there's a reason for that.
6: Yeah, policies are we're not going to allow people that have criminal or maybe perceived to be have criminal ties to come into this country. I don't care what your situation is. I'm not going to get into why we denied this individual, but there's a reason why this person was denied. Now, the left media wants to go out there and report and say this guy's a victim of because we're, you know, anti-Somalia. No, we're not.
5: Artin has been picked to referee the showcase UEFA Super Cup game in Europe in August. Government forecasters say an El Nino has formed. It's likely a major factor in extreme and deadly weather across the planet for the next year or so. More information at apnews.com. This is AP News.
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16: I'm meteorologist Rodney Price. Showers, even a rumble of thunder into the afternoon. Partly sunny skies and lower 70s with a southwest breeze. Our shower and storm chances ending tonight. Mostly cloudy skies and lower 50s. 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

0: Fire away.
1: What up, second hour is upon us. It's Nordo in for PA. PA back in the mix today. We're just trying to level out the reps is what we're trying to do 9 to noon. Just leveling out the reps. And so I'm getting the reps today. PA will get the reps tomorrow and Monday and Tuesday and Wednesday and Thursday and Friday as the host of the show should. But reps are a big part of the conversation in town last night.
2: Yeah, well, you get a lot of mental reps.
1: Mental reps, yeah.
2: Sitting as producer on the other side of the studio. So now you get the chance to go out there. You're the starting quarterback for 7-on-7 right now.
1: Yeah, you know? It's not going well.
2: You're going to take all the blitz reps.
1: Yeah,
2: you know,
1: I'm throwing a couple picks.
2: You know, it's I made this reference on
1: next play.
2: Power trip earlier, but as Todd Monken said a couple weeks ago, like, no quarterback should ever throw an interception in 7-on-7. Let's hope that you don't throw an interception here on 7-on-7.
1: Where is he now? Is he in Cleveland?
2: He's in Cleveland.
1: I mean, that's not the place to start out with that kind of conversation, given the quarterback situation on the shores of Lake Erie.
2: No, but just like Dan Campbell said that he doesn't put much stake in OTAs because it's guys running around in pajamas. I mean, we all understand that that's just a grandiose statement. But Todd Monken's not wrong. I mean,
1: you can't throw picks in 7-on-7.
2: In 7-on-7, it's the whole thing is built for the offense.
1: For success.
2: I mean, it's probably 80% slanted towards the offense.
1: Yeah. So
2: like, you shouldn't be throwing a lot of interceptions there.
1: If Kyler had 70% of the reps, he wouldn't have thrown those two picks. Oh, I love it. Yeah. I do want to, you know, with conversation that we've had in the past, you mentioned it, though, is trying to glean and, you know, managing these reps, and we're really having to dig into the weeds because minicamp and OTAs have kind of been neutered of all physicality. Mm-hmm. And so I even remember it was KO chatting last week, and I think he's talking again later today after practice. So we'll have some KO cuts probably tomorrow, 9 to noon. But

0: shorts and t-shirts just chucking it around, right?
1: Yeah, and I think here's the concerning part for me is I've heard through the grapevine that the NFLPA actually wants to decrease even more what happens in the offseason and training camp with these players.
0: Really?
1: And, you know, I don't have a voice with those people at the union. They clearly serve a purpose. And I think it's actually kind of scary and concerning that they should be looking out for the player's best interest. But by making these, by being motivated to take more reps and time away on the field during the offseason is actually such a detriment to the development of players that it's irresponsible. It's like you're not doing your job as a union to protect these players if you want to take more time away from them in the offseason, because these guys are not going to develop into good football players. You're not going to put a good product on the field for the NFL in general. I'm sure the people at Park Avenue in New York, they hate the idea that you're going to take more and more of these reps. I mean, can you imagine, let's just say the NFLPA gets their way and the next iteration of the CBA is we take these, 14 OTA practices and these, let's just say there's 20 practices in the offseason and they cut it down to, let's say, 10. You get half the reps in a quarterback battle that we're in. So you have Kyler Murray talking about how difficult it is to take half the reps in a true quarterback situation where McCarthy is getting the other half. And then you take that number and you cut it in half again. What do you think that does to the quality of play to the Minnesota Vikings offense when they go into training camp with half the reps in a quarterback battle in the most important position in all of sports?
0: Yeah.
1: It doesn't benefit anybody. And the NFLPA would say, like, yeah, but we're keeping the players safer. Are you really, though? When we have a higher incidence of Achilles tears, we have a higher incidence of soft tissue tears, because these guys aren't doing football drills. They're not doing football mechanics. They're not actually competing on the field, doing football movements on a consistent basis. It just, my mind wants to explode when I hear these whispers and rumors that they might cut down even more of the offseason. So a long-winded way of getting to the point of, like, yeah, there's not much you can do in these practices. I mean, we can try to glean some things here and there, but Frank Smith can't come in and run his new running offense and his new scheme to what he wants to make it look like, because they're not in pads.
0: Just a walkthrough.
1: They can't even go, three-quarter speed. They certainly can't go full speed, and that's the real rep. You know, that's the reps that matter when you're going full speed.
0: So I'm not saying you're the only person I've heard it from. I've heard it from many, as a matter of fact. But is there a loud voice that speaks to the lack of physicality in off-season workouts? Because I'm kind of funneled or narrowed from a local standpoint to the guys that talk about football with the most, and you're one of those people. So, you know, is it a conversation at the national level or that you've seen of any sort where it's not just – you know, back in my day, that's not really what this is as much as I'm trying to point to measurable deterioration, maybe whether it's of health, it's technical proficiency. You know, if I'm a linebacker and I'm practicing on certain reps, specifically where to be on the field, I'm not practicing that in my backyard in the middle of July. So I'm losing out potentially on those things. Are there voices rumbling a bit that are speaking to this?
1: I'd like to think that there are, but it's probably coming from the NFL side and the coaches side, which are not represented by the NFLPA.
0: Because players are going to be like, I got this.
1: Well, the players, I mean, it's a political entity and operates as a political entity in all the benefits and the dirtiness as well. And me being an assistant player rep for a couple years when I was with the Vikings, I saw behind the curtain of how it worked, and it was gross. I didn't like it. That's why I chose not to continue pursuing being the player rep. They force you into decisions. They shame you for having dissenting opinions. They think the word solidarity is the word that they trumpet over and over again, and they basically say, if we can't all

0: come together, not just as a 51% majority. If we're not 100% unified, then we've got a crack in the system. And the NFL is going to pounce on that crack.
1: Yeah.
0: And they're going to see this vulnerability that, like, oh my gosh, well, we can, they're not completely unified in their decision. And what ends up happening is you get in these large room discussions with all these player reps, and it just becomes parroted echo chamber. We have to do this because we, because this is what the NFLPA president had suggested. This is what the executive committee had suggested. And how dare you have a dissenting opinion with any merit? People can stand up. People can stand up and voice their opinion, but it's kind of like, okay, you've got your time. Now let's just move on and let's just get this vote done. And let's, we're going to continue voting until we get 100% solidarity. And then we're going to go to the press and we're going to say, nope, we voted unanimously 100%. We all agree on this. I'm like, that's BS. That is not true. So I don't think that there's enough strong voices within the NFLPA to look and care enough about the holistic health of the NFL and what it means beyond the one season that they're playing. They're only worried about what's in it for me now. They don't care about what the NFL looks like in 10 years or 20 years. And it's unfortunate because I think they're going down a degrading road as far as quality of play.
2: I wonder how much of this is related to where, say, without being on the inside with you on everything that you were just describing there, that is the ugly political nature of this back and forth, the tit for tat, the CBA. We nearly just saw, and then thankfully they got the deal done, but we were talking about replacement refs at one point. So, you know, the 11th hour dealings that take place, the give and take, and maybe part of it is, you know, the NFL, I want my 18th game. I want fewer. I want fewer preseason games, or to convert those into to regular season affairs. And maybe the league is, you know, maybe they want the durability of this league and the integrity of this league to continue. But it's also like, well, if you're going to give me an 18th game, well, I'm getting mine. I mean, and that kind of thing where, you know, if you're going to make us play an 18th game, you know what? I do want half the OTA practices, and let's see what they say about that. Or let's throw the most preposterous thing against the wall and see how the NFL, if we create this new high water line, our new concession or our new compromise line will fall still higher than maybe what we had ever anticipated playing those games. And that speaks to the ugliness.
0: Yeah. And the thing is, not to say that the NFLPA hasn't been an absolute amazing thing for all of us as players, because, listen, we've got retirement plans, we've got health benefits. I mean, all this incredible, incredible stuff that I think, you know, really is kind of the, I think, is sort of the benchmark for a lot of other professional unions out there. And a lot of other unions are trying to get, you know, some semblance of that relationship with the governing body. But I don't think that these things have to be mutually exclusive. It's not like, oh, the NFL is going to force an 18th game on us. Well, it's still 20 games. I mean, it was four preseason games. It was 16 regular season games. Now they want to go two preseason games and 18 regular season games. It's like, okay, it's still 20 games. I get that you're going to be increasing the workload and the stress level, what those real snaps are going to feel like, because we all know a lot of the starters don't get some of these preseason reps. But we're not really asking a lot from the players to play that 18th game. If they add in another bye week, you're obviously going to get paid for it. Yeah. I mean, that's the other part of it is, once these new contracts roll out and they're going to have to make adjustments to these contracts, you go from making a couple thousand bucks a week in preseason into making a game check. You're getting a game check now for the 18th game, right? Like, it's going to be a net benefit in your pocketbook to play this 18th game. So you can't tell me that it's going to be all bad, right? So then the PA is going to go ahead and say, like, okay, well, if you're going to add the 18th game, then we're going to cut down the offseason by half. I'm like, yeah, but don't you see the benefits of playing the 18th game as well? Like, it's not really taking that much more out of you physically. But then you're going to ask for all these concessions on the back end. I just think that they got it all a little twisted. I don't think that they're asking enough of the coaches what their input is. You know, they should be going to the coaches and say, like, hey, what's a good compromise here?
2: Right.
0: You know, where do you guys feel we're falling short in the development of these players in the offseason? and really thinking about that and and adding that into their proposal of what needs to be done. Because no doubt there has to be concession with this 18th game. I get that. But, like, cutting down half the offseason, they already have the best offseason in all professional sports.
2: Not bad.
0: It's literally the best offseason in all professional sports. Like, I don't know another professional sports. They don't have as long of an offseason as the NFL players do. It's amazing.
2: It's good to be them.
0: It's great to be them. So, I don't know. All of that to be said that we got a couple more evaluation days here for the Minnesota Vikings. And I hope that they continue with their OTAs because I think they need every single rep. I know a lot of teams will kind of cut the last day or two of practice and be like, oh, I'll give you guys a little bone.
2: Yeah.
0: Let you guys go home early, rest up before
2: training
0: camp.
2: That feels intentional. Yeah.
0: I think in this situation, I hope KOC has these guys there for every single day of all of the offseason.
2: So speaking of things that we're not going to be able to truly glean and get a peek at during these evaluation periods, I stumbled upon this. So PA and I were chatting, like, what are ways that the Vikings are better in 2026? And then we'll get to the QB conversation. But drafting Caleb Banks and Big Citrus, Dominique Orange. Not going to get to see much of Caleb until camp. I get that. And you're not going to see the overpowering physical potential of a Dominique Orange until training camp and most likely in the end, a preseason game or a series and then games that count. But that brings me back to Javon Hargrave and Jonathan Allen going out the window. And so they leave, and I believe Allen's in Cincy. Javon Hargrave with the green and gold. We'll see him week one. But kind of the idea that this was a defense in which defensive linemen don't necessarily blow up the stat sheet. Yeah. That Flores' defense is really predicated upon creating max possible pressure with your outside pass rushers. And that, you know, you're filling gaps, and we want to stop the run. But in the end, Javon Hargrave thinking, well, you know, this ain't a place for me to build my stats. Mm-hmm. With that said, we draft fat guys in the middle early on Thursday night and Friday. Does Jalen Redmond know that this is not a defense that defensive linemen are supposed to have success in, where he had five passes defensed compared to the combined zero of Hargrave and Allen? Mm-hmm. How about the, six and a half sacks compared to the combined seven of Hargrave and Allen? Could he have potentially benefited from having those guys near him on the line? There's probably an aspect of that. I get it. But from a pure productivity standpoint, there are some basic things. Stop the run, eat the quarterback. So there might be parts where I got to take on a double team that maybe I would have rather found my way to the QB. Sure. Still 8 out of 10 plays. Make a freaking play, dude. Like, I'm so excited to see Banks and Orange. And it's crazy to say this because of the equity that the two guys out the door have in their careers. I kind of feel, did we potentially get better with these young cats on the defensive interior?
0: Well, the thing is, like, I think Jonathan Allen had a lot of hidden plays in there that didn't show up in the stat books. And you're like, okay, you know, but for that contract that he was given, that was like, okay, that's the floor. That's the minimum. Yeah. Like, you're supposed to do those plays, but you're also supposed to give us these, like, superhuman plays.
2: Yep.
0: You're supposed to give us these plays.
2: Change the game.
0: These game-changing plays, you know, where you take your veteran experience and you're like, okay, I'm not only just doing my job, but I'm also going to go make the play. And you're like, well, heck yeah, that's a plus-plus on this play because you're just a dude, you know. You're just like, that's what we brought you in for. So, I mean, I was so surprised that Hargrave didn't end up being that guy. So, to your point, even though we have two young guys, one guy's got to prove himself that he's going to be healthy, but I don't think that you can go much further below than the play that we saw from last year.
2: I don't think we got worse there.
0: So I'm very excited to see what these guys can do.
2: I just want to put pads. Can you just for one day, for an afternoon, can everyone look the way? No, look away. No media allowed. Just under, maybe do it in the field house. Okay. You know, throw some drapes down or something. Can you guys just let me peek in, please, so I can just watch them hit each other for like a half hour?
0: Yeah.
2: That's all I'm begging for. I mean, that's what this time of the year does to me, is it has me immediately fast-forwarding over a beautiful summer waiting for training camp.
0: I know, but I just talked to somebody last night at my kid's baseball game, and we were just talking about, because he's also one of the youth coaches with me, and we'll be coaching together the youngsters.
2: Are you the head
0: stuff.
2: Coach of the baseball team?
0: No.
2: You're the skipper?
0: No. Gosh, no. No, don't want that.
2: Third base, first base?
0: I don't want that time responsibility. Nope. I am just the dad that sits in the stands.
2: Oh, sweet.
0: But I was talking to another dad, and we both do coach here in the fall when it comes to our youngsters. And he's like, yeah, I can't wait because we're changing leagues and we're playing these other teams and we got a different format. And I was like, I know, I'm really excited too, but like, this is the problem. Just as you said, I'm like, I don't want to wish away summer.
2: No.
0: Like, we just got to summer.
2: We just got here.
0: And that
2: nice.
0: Humidity in the last few days really reminded us, like, okay, summer's here. Now I don't want to, like, I want football to come, but like, once August hits and training camp hits, technically my summer's over.
2: Correct.
0: Like, I don't want that. I don't want to ride this thing out. But I get what you're saying. I'm very excited to see what we can do. I'm so excited that what we can do from like an offensive run scheme, as I mentioned earlier, and then which freaking quarterback's going to be out there trying to make plays for us.
2: Yeah, no, absolutely. And that's where we're going to pause, because I do have some questions about that. When we return, Ben Lieber remains in studio. We will chat about some things we've heard, some things we've seen from mandatory minicamp and the pathway forward, figuring out this QB conundrum, and just soaking in a little more Vikings conversation before they do indeed get out of Dodge for 4, 5, 6 weeks. It's Nordo in for PA on The Fan.
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5: For MNN Sports, I'm Kevin Falmas. The Twins battled through a rain delay last night to double up the Tigers.
6: Swung on a missed and he struck him out, and the Twins shake hands in the Motor City. Gomez fans green, and the Tigers leave the tie and runs aboard. Minnesota wins a thriller in a game they dearly needed. 6-4, the final tally.
5: Twins radio the final call last night. That stops a three-game losing streak.
7: I would rather have one that's like 8-0, but I give our guys credit. I mean, we start the game, and then you get an hour and 40-minute rain delay. And Paredes' first start, I give him a ton of credit. You know, he's hot, and to be able to go out and give us three innings, I thought that was outstanding. But overall, I was really proud of our group because they battled, you know, throughout. I mean, wasn't the greatest of conditions, but they did a nice job.
5: And that's Twins manager Derek Shelton. Twins finish up their series in Detroit this afternoon, then they're home this weekend against the Cardinals. In the NBA last night, it was an all-timer.
8: 5.7 left. No timeouts remaining. Ananobi is handed the ball. Finds Brunson at midcourt. Launches a straight-on three. Missed it short. Tip by Ananobi. He put it in. Ananobi put it in. The Knicks take the lead with 1.2 to go.
5: Tyler Murray with a call on the MSG radio network. 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Now lead the series 3-1. Game 5 is Saturday. The Vikings wrap up their mandatory minicamp today in Eagan. Linebacker Jeff Goldie is getting comfortable.
9: Yeah, 100%. You could definitely tell a difference from when I first got here to where I am now. There's been a huge change, but I just want to continue to work and get better at my craft.
5: Drafted by the Vikings in the second round this year, he's getting more comfortable, and we'll get a chance to wrap things up here with the mini camp. It concludes today in Eagan. In the NHL, it's Game 5 tonight between the Canes and the Golden Knights, 7:30 from Vegas. Kevin Falmas, MNN Sports.
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0: me half the money you were going to bet. Then we'll go out back, I'll kick you in the nuts, and we'll call it a day.
1: Hey, it's Nordo for PA, just managing some reps on a Thursday. I get about 25% of the reps here 9 to noon. Kyler Murray and J.J. McCarthy have been getting 50% of the numero uno reps at Vikings mandatory minicamp. And, and then there's Carson Wentz. Hey, it's Carson, Bismarck's finest. And he signs a three-year deal. So you get Kyler on, like, March 12th. Then you get Carson March 19th. And Carson could have just been on the chill and tried to find his way with a team in training camp, but he decided he's going to be here. So Carson's in the mix. And weeding through everything that you've seen the last 2 days, 50% of reps, who cares? But what are you liking? What are you not liking? What are you thinking about the quarterback chat as it is with Kyler and JJ?
2: Yeah.
1: And Carson.
2: I think it's fun theater. It's really fun to watch and listen to. And analyze and break down whether it's fair or not fair. It's our news. It's national news. And I think it's kind of fun to lean into. I think that I'm kind of on this emotional yo-yo where I think that the quarterback competition, it was not really ever a competition. Semantics-wise, it sounds like it's a great thing.
1: Yeah.
2: But definitely – it's Kyler's to lose, right? He'd really have to screw it up for there to be a real competition.
1: I think it's an unintentional rigged game.
2: Yes.
1: I think everything that they're framing up is for it to be a competition.
2: Yeah.
1: But how on earth could it be?
2: Right.
1: Yeah.
2: But this is where I'm on a little bit of a yo-yo, where I hear how good at times McCarthy's looking and making improvements.
1: Yeah.
2: And then you add the other part of this formula and this quarterback stew that we're talking about, and you hear Kyler Murray talk about very openly and candidly, and I love the honesty about how difficult it is to be in a quarterback competition and be splitting 50% of the reps, where he knows himself after all of these years, like, to gain the confidence to be where he wants to be at, he needs to be taking all the starting reps. And then making mistakes, but knowing that he can come back and have an opportunity to right a wrong and all this other stuff. But now he's got to make a mistake, get a couple more snaps, and then go away and right. Go sit for that rest of the drill while McCarthy goes out there and does it. So so that's where I'm like, man, maybe, I mean, if McCarthy's making these strides and maybe Murray's kind of letting the cat out of the bag that, like, he's not maybe processing as quickly as he's hoping to, maybe this is a little bit more evenly matched. And maybe it is more of a competition. So I'm kind of all in on just, like, riding this wave on a day-to-day basis of whether it's right or wrong or fair or not to both of them. I am just like, it's not a competition. Maybe it is a competition. Kyler had a great day. McCarthy had a bad day. McCarthy had a great day. Kyler had a bad day. I'm like, I don't know. It's kind of fun. So I really, going back to our last segment, can't wait for these guys to get the pads on, to get some real pass rush on these guys, really to see them sweat under pressure and see what decisions they make in training camp.
1: Yeah. I'm almost exactly right where you are, where there's the emotional element. I don't want to give up on J.J. McCarthy.
2: No.
1: However.
2: Well, I want to stop you there. I don't want J.J. to give up on himself.
1: Mm.
2: Because that, I think, is going to be one of the biggest parts of this whole thing is because we've heard about how, you know, is he going to get traded? Is that a possibility? Right. What's going to happen? And I think it solely depends on how he handles everything.
1: Yeah. That goes both ways, because I heard you guys on the power trip this morning. The only reason, in my opinion, that we see a trade is because of how they handle not being QB1.
2: Yes.
1: And that goes with J.J. McCarthy. So, you know, we were talking about Carson Wentz. You mentioned it, you know, when people were first acquired, that from a knowing the playbook standpoint, from just functionally, you know, trust, that's a word I've been using a lot with these QBs. He had the most trust, you know, what, 2.5 months ago now.
2: Right.
1: Totally in on that. But now fast forward, if Kyler Murray wins the starting job and JJ's the odd man out, how does he handle it?
2: Mm-hmm.
1: If he handles it well and it's like, I want to be here and continue to learn, I get why I'm not QB1, then I don't believe he'll be traded. Kyler Murray, on the other hand, if he was to not win the starting job, I absolutely believe wholeheartedly that there will be conversations with agents to try and figure out how to move him. And I believe that because this was supposed to be a prove it year, proving ground that was the launch pad to a new multi-year deal as a starter in the NFL. And there's a reason that there were many vying for his services with the 1.3, and Arizona's paying the rest of the tab because of the talent, because there is equity, the 87 games, all of that. I think how they handle not being QB1 would be the one, would be what precipitates a trade, not just not winning the battle.
2: It's not that I don't think that that could happen, and the likelihood is probably more than likely that that scenario could happen on either side, whoever wins the quarterback battle. That's why I was saying, like, it depends on how they react to it. If they're going to be turds and they're going to scream and cry and pound their fists and feet into the floor like a child, then the number two would have to go.
1: Time to go.
2: You know what? You're not going to be a good teammate. You're going to divide this locker room. You're going to be a cancer in this team. It's not what we're here for. We'll let you go on your way. Everybody gets a fresh start. My advice to both of them would be to play the long game. Even if J.J. McCarthy wins the starting spot, if I'm McCarthy's, or if I'm Kyler's agent, I would say, dude, what do you think? What's the best case scenario here for you? You're going to be playing behind a guy that's often injured, so you're going to have your chance to start.
1: Yeah,
2: you're going to have your chance to succeed. You just put 5-6 months of learning this new offense, which everybody around the league says doesn't fit you, not really your style. But if you can change your game and you can go in there for a game or two, maybe more, because the quarterback that you're behind will probably get injured. More likely that you're going to play the long game and get a fatter contract, because now the league looks at you as an overall, a true quarterback, not just an athlete playing quarterback,
1: right. But
2: a quarterback that's also an athlete. So that's one piece of advice I'd give him. The other is, what do you think is going to happen if you get traded? You think you're going to walk in to this new team and learn a new offense literally as the season's starting and expect to have as much success as you hope to have to get a long-term contract? You're still going to get a one-year contract, whether it's this year. If you get picked up on week one from a new team, or let's say this happens the last week of August, going, you've got a week to prepare. You're the starter of a new team, new offense, with 1 week preparation. How much have you set yourself up for success? Probably not much. So you're going to put struggling football on tape for the first half of the season and then expect to get a long-term deal by the same team or by the NFL?
1: Yeah.
2: I think that you're better off playing the Daniel Jones effect, sitting back, learning from KOC, getting an opportunity where JJ's probably going to get injured, or maybe he underperforms and you get to ride in on your white stallion and you could take this team to the playoffs, and all of a sudden now you get a fat contract either with the Minnesota Vikings or somebody else.
1: There's a redemption angle there.
2: There's a redemption angle there. So I just think in the long run for both of them, play the long game. Yes, if you lose out on the quarterback battle, you can be upset, you can be disappointed, but be a good teammate, because I really think it's going to benefit them both in the long run. More so maybe for Kyler than for JJ, but the best case scenario for JJ is if he loses the battle, he's going to be playing behind a quarterback that's often injured as well. He may be the guy that gets to ride in on the white stallion, and then he proves once and for all that I am the Minnesota Vikings franchise quarterback, and it just had to go through some rough waters to get there.
1: Man, I love that. Yeah, and again, the unintentional rigged game aspect of it, it just, Kyler was brought in here to start. It's just that's kind of how it feels in my head. And so what J.J. McCarthy would have to do to find himself back in that spot, and, you know, it's 10th overall selection. You know, there's an element of this, too. Not to be a fatalist, but I can't help it. I love Minnesota sports. Is there's an advantage if you know, maybe you hate JJ because you're not a Michigan football fan, whatever it is. You hate a few of the things that he may have said. He's greedy and into the end zone, et cetera, whatever. Like him or don't like him, that's not me to I don't legislate that. But I kind of want the cat that's still got 2 years left of pretty light money.
2: Same.
1: To go out and win the job. Like, best case scenario for the Vikings, forget about who's here, who's not here. The guy you drafted that you're not going to have to immediately re-up for 40-some million dollars a year, I kind of want that guy to have a fair shake to win the job. And I still feel, again, unintentionally rigged as it is, and it's an equity conversation. But the best case scenario for the purple is that JJ has head screwed on straight, that he's ready to work, and we see week one. Again, it's going to take a while for us to build the trust, but if he can build KO's trust inside that building over the next 6 weeks, that's best case scenario for the purple.
2: I think if you had to ask me what's the best case scenario for J.J. McCarthy and the Minnesota Vikings and to confirm their draft pick and their belief in him is that he loses the quarterback battle, which we think is a little bit slighted to for Kyler Murray.
1: Yeah, it's still favored for Kyler, yeah.
2: Still favored for him. He loses that battle. He becomes a little bit more hardened, a little bit more steely. He comes in week seven because of injury, and then he leads this team to the playoff run, on a playoff run.
1: Oh, wow.
2: That, to me, would be the best case scenario.
1: Does he win a game in January?
2: Because, well, the thing is, I guess it doesn't matter at that point.
1: Permit ourselves to dream.
2: I know. It doesn't. I guess it
1: no,
2: doesn't,
1: it doesn't.
2: It doesn't matter at that point if you're just talking about, like, who can be the team's franchise quarterback. Because what you've done then is you've scratched the itch of having a guy like Kyler Murray out there. And you're like, okay, we saw what somebody else looks like. This little experiment. He somehow, some way gets injured, or because he underperforms, we put JJ in halfway through the season. And he goes in there and takes this team on an epic run. And he shows that all of this stuff that happened the offseason, this bringing in Kyler, was so good for his mental maturity. His toughening of his proverbial skin. If that's what it takes, and it's probably ugly and dirty, and I'm sure that he probably, you know, hated the franchise at some point in time and didn't trust KOC at some point in time and all this other stuff. But through all of that, if he comes out a more resilient, hardened quarterback that's probably no longer painting his face, he's no longer sort of being theatrical and just getting down to business and being a good football player – man, that would be the best case scenario. And then all of a sudden we have, to your point, we have 2 years on a rookie deal where we get him on the cheap. And, you know, hopefully we got a budding franchise quarterback and a superstar.
1: And now we're grabbing that fifth year option a year from now. And then we got Carson.
2: Who all along is just tagging, you know, record deer out there on an off day, and he's catching record walleye and bass, and he's just living his best life.
1: That's a, you know, and I have no idea, but there is part of me, because I'm just thinking, like, okay, so Carson could have hung on until the summertime, kind of evaluated options. There's a market for Carson out there, maybe not at the $3 million the Vikings paid him, but there's a market for him. There's got to be part of him inside that's like, yeah, I'm competitive. I nearly had to have my shoulder and arm, you know, readjusted / potentially amputated on Thursday Night Football against the Chargers. I'm that guy. Somebody needs to save me from myself. I'm going to play until the bitter end. It's kind of nice to be just shooting deer and hanging out.
2: Backup quarterback
1: making $3 million.
2: It's like the best job in all sports.
1: Like Jim Sorgi made. I mean, think about him all those years behind Peyton Manning. It's like, would you like to start? Well, yeah, sure. I love this game, but I mean, I'm making a couple million bucks to hang out.
2: Yeah, look at Josh Johnson's career. What, he's played 17 years or something like that as a backup quarterback?
1: And now, a ton of teams, right?
2: Yeah. I mean, I think he's played for, I mean, probably 14 teams or something like that. But what a gig, man. Like, yeah, he didn't make Kirk Cousins money, but he got to
1: play. Fair living.
2: I think he's still playing.
1: I think Josh Johnson is still in the league.
2: I think he just signed another one-year deal with another team to be their backup quarterback.
1: And they know him from when he was with the team 8 years ago or something like that.
2: Exactly, yeah. Yeah, he's done a few laps around, you know.
1: We got TCL today?
2: Yeah, we got Twin Cities Live today. Always a great show, so tune in at 3 o'clock.
1: Tons of World Cup segments, I'm sure.
2: We are actually, we're opening the show talking about the World Cup.
1: Oh, sweet.
2: Believe it or not. Yeah, we said we have to give it some respect that it deserves, and it's the greatest and biggest sports spectacle in the world, and it happens only every 4 years. And, you know, the United States is a big part of it as being one of the host countries. So we're going to give it its proper respect. But that'll be about it. Then we'll go back to food, fashion, and fun.
1: Totally understand it. Thank you, sir. That's Ben Lieber at Nacho Lieber via X, Power Trip Morning Show, 9 to noon, bumper to bumper program. He runs the gamut, and he's on the sidelines for your Minnesota Vikings. Some news is next. Michael McCarron, Wild Forward, joins us at the top of the hour, 9 to noon.
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12: Good morning, I'm Ed Donahue. The Labor Department says another inflation monitor. Producer prices climbed last month at the fastest pace since November of 2022, fueled by higher energy prices. Stocks have opened the day higher. Oil prices have eased. Citing fallout from the Iran war, the World Bank is cutting its forecast for global economic growth. On social media, President Trump says the U.S. would hit Iran very hard tonight. He threatened to assume total control of Iran's oil and gas industries, including the key Karg Island, in the not-too-distant future. For a second day, the U.S. and Iran have traded strikes. Meantime, in Iran, Merchant Hamid Ebrahimi says, "May God forbid any war, but an agreement shouldn't be to our disadvantage. They want our nuclear. They want to have oversight. But no, that's not what we want. Nuclear and uranium is a right for every one of us. Our scientists work so hard to get their hands on this technology, and then they come and martyr them. We shouldn't allow them to obtain this easily." The World Cup starts today in Mexico. The U.S. and Canada are also hosting matches. Somali referee Omar Artin has been barred by the United States from the World Cup. Homeland Security Secretary Mark Wayne Mullen says there's a reason for that.
13: Yeah, policies are, we're not going to allow people that have criminal or maybe perceived to be have criminal ties to come into this country. I don't care what your situation is. I'm not going to get into why we denied this individual, but there's a reason why this person was denied. Now, the left media wants to go out there and report and say this guy's a victim of because we're, you know, anti-Somalia. No, we're not.
12: Artin has been picked to referee the showcase UEFA Super Cup game in Europe in August. Government forecasters say an El Nino has formed. It's likely a major factor in extreme and deadly weather across the planet for the next year or so. More information at APNews.com. This is AP News.
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27: I'm meteorologist Rodney Price. Showers, even a rumble of thunder into the afternoon. Partly sunny skies and lower 70s with a southwest breeze. Our shower and storm chances ending tonight. Mostly cloudy skies and lower 50s. 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

0: News du Nord, as truncated as it will be, wild forward Michael McCarron will be joining us at the top of the hour, along with Radio Fallness. Radio Fallness, I saw he was just kind of wandering out near the near the parking ramp down there. I said, hey, Kevin, you want to hang out, chat some hockey? Because as much as in
1: what he's just, got a lot of time on his hands.
0: He's got some time on his hands, a lot of free time, sadly, given our favorite hockey team is not playing any longer in the 25-26 NHL's Stanley Cup campaign. But Kevin Fallness is going to be with me. We'll chat with Michael McCarron on his fresh deal. Really pumped for that. That's the 11 a.m. hour. This is, again, a shorty, News du Nord, brought to you by the casino at Canterbury Park, canterburypark.com, poker, blackjack, and table games, live racing. Again, the website, canterburypark.com.
2: Number one.
1: Basically going to combine number one and number two. The NHL Stanley Cup final continues. Series tied at two games apiece.
0: Yeah.
1: Goes back to Carolina. You'll hear that right here on The Fan pregame 6:30. Puck drop shortly after 7.
0: How about Jordan Staal's goal the other night?
1: The ageless wonder.
0: Unbelievable. Falling down. It was almost for a moment like he lost his balance. He couldn't believe that the net was open, that the puck had found its way back to him in that manner. He's like, oh, yeah. Oh, Blake, whoa. And for him to be able to do that, want to go for a gopher great Blake Wheeler once kind of had that falling down, sweeping goal against, I think that was North Dakota in a Final Five game. But no, that was awesome. And it's tied 2-2. NBA Finals have been terrific. Drama filled despite the 3-1 advantage for the Knicks. And this Stanley Cup locked in at 2 has been just one of the better starts to a final series that I can remember.
2: Number 2.
1: I'm actually going to combine number 3 and number 4. Two NFL stories. The Chiefs are adding 2 more years to Mahomes' contract, reworked. It ties him to Kansas City through 2033 at a value of $504.75 million.
0: Yeah.
1: It makes the first NFL deal valued at over a half a billion dollars. Then, more, important things getting done in Vegas. Are you familiar with their QB, Fernando Mendoza?
0: Mendoza, yeah.
1: Mendoza. He filed for a trademark, the Nandalorian.
0: Fernandalorian?
1: The Nandalorian.
0: The Nandalorian.
1: He filed for trademark.
0: Yeah, I mean,
1: so he's the Mandalorian.
0: Say about that, I'm old. I'm going to say something, and the Disney Plus people are going to freak out. I'm not necessarily a big Star Wars. I saw the first season of Mandalorian with what's his name,
1: Pedro Pascal.
0: Yeah. Cool series. That's cool. I think that a lot of the newer Star Wars movies have been hideous. So, with that said,
1: I like Star Wars, and I agree.
0: the younger crowd, the Mandalorian. I'm not going to call him that, and no. I can tell you that any entrepreneurial venture that I might invest in, the trademark's safe, Fernando. The name's safe. Congratulations to that. And Patrick Mahomes, effectively, I mean, not by himself. Andy Reid's there. They were already a playoff team when they drafted Mahomes. Smart thinking, by the way. And, I mean, he's turned that thing into a dynasty, so good for him. Good cash.
2: Number 3.
1: World Cup starts today, 2 o'clock, Mexico, South Africa, a rematch of the 2010 match down in South Africa. That's at, I believe that's Azteca today.
0: Benorte.
1: Whatever it's called, yeah. So that'll be on Fox. And then South Korea, Chechia, later tonight, Thursday Night Lights. 9 o'clock, if you want to stay up for that one. I think that's also south of the border.
0: Are there vuvuzelas allowed at Estadio Benorte? They are banned?
1: Yeah.
0: How bad was that in 2010?
1: So bad.
0: Totally get it. It's cool. And Manny was in here. We're talking about, the cultural elements. He was wearing a South African jersey from the mid-90s that one of his former teammates
1: And I'm all for sticking it to El Tri.
0: So
1: I'll wear South Africa today.
0: So and again, rivals, we wouldn't mind Mexico being upset by South Africa today. I don't anticipate it happening. But the Vuvuzela thing, man. So I'm glad to hear that they've been banned. Looking forward to that. Looking forward to U.S. and Paraguay tomorrow at 8 p.m. as well. Nice job not bringing up one of the craziest NBA games in the last, half century.
1: You beat me to it. But yes.
0: The We will, during the final hour, find a way to carve out some more conversation relating to the 29-point comeback, the Knicks taking a 3-1 lead, a meltdown of historic proportions by the Spurs. Wemby can't hit free throws. De'Aaron Fox, what are you doing with the layup? The tip by OG is an athletic feat in its own right. And Josh Hart, egg on face, but no one will remember because the Knicks came back from 29 last night and beat the Spurs at Madison Square Garden. And when we return, we're going to get to hear from Wild forward Michael McCarron. New deal with the Minnesota Wild. 6 years he's going to be here. And I was told at one point he was gone. It was over, Johnny. Loved it. Cool. Second round pick by Billy G. And he's out the door. A rental. That's awful. Nope. He's back, and we're going to have Kevin Faulness along for that conversation as well. Final hour ahead, 9 to noon on The Fan.
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21: I'm meteorologist Rodney Price. Showers, even a rumble of thunder into the afternoon. Partly sunny skies and lower 70s with a southwest breeze. Our shower and storm chances ending tonight. Mostly cloudy skies and lower 50s. 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
25: The puck out of the box is bolted. Nick Foligno chiseled it free. McCarron. McCarron steps in onside, rumbling in right circle. He scores!
0: Joe O'Donnell on the call. You're home for Minnesota Wild Hockey, The Fan, and the do-it-all man of the Minnesota Wild Radio and Audio Network, Kevin Faulness, is in studio. How you doing, Kevin?
26: I'm outstanding. Thank you.
0: Thanks for hanging out with me. Nordo in for PA, final hour of the show on a rainy Thursday. But joining us now, you heard the highlight there. One of the coolest and funnest goals and moments of the playoffs was scored by my next guest, Michael McCarron. Minnesota Wild forward just extended to a fresh six-year deal with our favorite hockey teams with us now. How are you doing, Michael? Nice to meet you on the radio, albeit.
27: Yeah, I'm doing good. Thanks for having me, guys.
0: No, thank you, and congratulations on the new deal. And I'm going to start here. It's not about digging into finances, but digging into you finding your way to a new contract with the Minnesota Wild. Some of the media quotes I saw after the news was announced was kind of talking about your connection here and why it was maybe in some ways almost important, given our acquisition of your services at the deadline, that if there was a way to make it work, like you really appreciated the opportunity to remain in Minnesota. I really enjoyed those quotes and was hoping for your thoughts on now that the news is kind of behind you and summertime's upon us, but you're going to be here for another 6 years, Michael. I think that's great.
27: Yeah, I mean, obviously it's exciting for me and my family. I got two young kids, wife, and just trying to, it's nice to have a little bit of a stability and where we're going to be for the next few years. And so that obviously played a big part in it. But like you said, yeah, I kind of fit in right away. I gave a lot of praise to the players in the locker room. I think when I got there, it was, I came into a really, really good team. They welcomed me with open arms, and all the guys, really took me under their wing and taught me the ropes and how things are done there, and kind of fit right into their culture there. So that was a great fit for me. And it would have been stupid to look elsewhere if we could have got a deal done with Minnesota. And we're super, super excited that Billy and I, and then my agent, we were able to figure out a way to keep me there. And yeah, my family and I are super excited.
0: That's super cool. And, you know, I believe this is the first time that you had to experience this, being traded at the deadline. And it's kind of maybe like the first day of school. You're trying to figure out what lunch table to sit at. But prior to joining and with Nashville and in the division, you're very well aware of the Minnesota Wild even before joining the team. But had you had any interactions with Billy or anybody here in Minnesota kind of on the front end in recent years past in terms of just kind of knowing what you were stepping into in St. Paul?
27: No, I had no clue. I knew the way our season was going in Nashville that Barry Trotz kind of sat me down and he treated me really well. I mean, I had been in Nashville for 6 years, so he had, you know, given me the benefit of the doubt and then talked me through the trade situations. And he didn't bring up teams or organizations that were inquiring, but my agent obviously did, and Minnesota wasn't one of them. So I think Billy was working behind the scenes and maybe being a little bit sneaky like he is. And when I got traded and they said Minnesota, I was super, super surprised. But at the same time, I was super excited because I was going to a really phenomenal team. And you always hear about the way the Wild handle themselves. And obviously playing against you guys for so long, I knew what I was kind of stepping into. But to your question, no, I didn't really know much about Minnesota for sure.
1: You haven't bounced around that much, but you have been on different teams, whether it's on the National Hockey League level, the American Hockey League level. You've had to integrate yourself into other locker rooms before this. But were you surprised at how seamless it was? I mean, you jumped in the most important part of the season, had an impact immediately, and then, of course, had a pretty big showing there in the playoffs as well against the Stars.
27: Yeah, I mean, I don't know. I think just coming in, just Billy kind of talked to me about it. Like there's a lot of emotions when you get traded. It's hard, and like I said before, being welcomed into the locker room, it made my job pretty easy. And just trying not to change who I was, just bring the same thing. I think I've played long enough that When you try to change as a player and, you know, you're traded for a second rounder, they need you to come here and be the next, you know, Koivu or whatever. It's like, no, I just got to come in here and be the best version of myself. And that's kind of what I did. I moved my family with me at the deadline as well. So I wasn't in a hotel. I had the support that I needed with me, and just the whole,

0: with David Poile, the old GM of the Nashville Predators, and I forgot who he was talking about, but he wanted his centers to work on juggling in the off season and work on that. And I don't know, man. I think it had something to do with it. I started juggling, and I don't know. I mean, that maybe hand eye coordination, but at the end of the day, it's all will. You got to time it perfectly. I mean, it takes guys a long time to be really good. I mean, I'm 30, 31 years old, and I think my first 4 years in the NHL, I was definitely below 50% per year. So the older I've gotten, I think every year I've gotten better. You get to know the linesmen, what their quirks are and what they like and don't like. And as you become more of a veteran in the league, you do get a little bit more leeway. So I think the younger guys have a lot. I mean, the younger guys don't know how hard it really is and how strong guys are. And and once you play against guys in the league, you know what their tendencies are. And you can kind of figure out a way to beat them. And once you do that, you start taking advantage of other guys. And honestly, that's a big reason why I became a regular in the NHL was faceoffs and killing penalties. And I needed to really work on my faceoffs. And I haven't stopped working on it since, you know, I broke into the league. So it's a lot of practice, a lot of work, a lot of hand-eye coordination, and timing it right with the refs.
1: I'll tell you, I've been around the block a few times, and I've heard just about everything. I thought juggling is the key to face-offs. I've never heard that in my life. That's great.
0: Yeah, don't take that with a grain of salt. I don't know how much that helps, but I think it definitely helps with hand-eye coordination. And
1: I think you got to get some jugglers inside that Wild locker room. That's a good off-season training program. For you, the excitement of having this done at the start of the summer and getting a chance to just relax with the family. I know there's no such thing as relaxing for a professional athlete, especially a guy in the National Hockey League. But how much of a relief is it to not have to go to the route of free agency and have to sweat that on July 1st and beyond?
0: Yeah, it feels good for sure. But I know the work's just begun, like you said, for us players. It's, you know, we just started getting back into the grind of things here. We had our 2 weeks and set that up now. But, yeah, to get this done early in the summer is great. You know, like I said before, you know, leaving Minnesota, I kind of had a good idea that I was potentially going to get re-signed there and that I was a good fit and that they really liked me and I fit in the locker room well. So I didn't really want to, this was going to be my first real opportunity to test free agency. And when you're in a good spot, the grass isn't always greener on the other side. And, you know, I'm a pretty loyal guy. I've been in two organizations my whole career over 11 years. So it's been good that way. And if it fits good, it's good, man. And we're a really good team. You know, the window is just opening for us. And sure, I could have maybe got more money elsewhere, but probably on a bottom feeder team. And you know, I've been on a pretty subpar team the past couple of years. And no matter where you live, I mean, I lived in Nashville, one of the best places to play and live, and I was still miserable every day. So to be on a good team is what every single player wants. And for me to be a part of it with this young, great core that works their butt off and to be a part of that, it's going to be really fun.
2: That's Wild forward Michael McCarron, just signed a 6-year extension with the Minnesota Wild. Kevin Faulness is here. I'm Nordo in for PA. And I got to ask you a dumb question because you were talking about some of the younger players. They don't know yet maybe just how strong guys are in this league. Well, it's easy for you to say. You're like 6'6", 230. So with that said, what I'm curious about, I'm in awe of the speed that we are seeing in this league and the evolution really over the last couple decades of just, again, the speed combined with power. And at your size, how maybe over the course of your career have you had to adjust to some of the great skaters and speedsters out there, the 5'10", 180 guys that can run circles or skate circles? How have, maybe as a bigger player in this league, have you kind of had to adjust in your overall game to work with those guys and to be the force that you are?
0: I think you got to have really good hockey sense if you're not the best mover. I mean, I don't think I'm I used to lag behind quite a bit. I don't think I do that anymore. I mean, I may look slower out there, but my strides are so long, and I can skate with guys.
2: Yeah.
0: I think when you get a really

0: small guy, like you said, like 5'8", buck 80. You got to be really good with your angles, and you're good with your sticks. You got to angle them into a spot where you know they can't get out of. So that goes back to hockey sense. Like I said, I think you just got to be a smart player. I mean, you see guys like Corey Perry and Tkachuk who can't really move that well, that are still very effective in certain areas. And it's because they have really good hockey sense and they know where to go. They know how to angle guys. So yeah, you just got to have good hockey sense if you can't move as well as those smaller guys. But the evolution of my game is, you know, it took me like four or five years to get into the NHL just because I was so lanky and skinny legs and I didn't have any muscle on me. So I had to really work on my lower body extremities and work on my power, like you said. So took me a little bit longer than most guys, but now that I found it, I feel like I've, you know, part of my hockey sense and my speed and agility is what helps me with those small guys.
1: Awesome. Michael, you said a couple of days ago on the Zoom announcing the new contract that you don't enjoy watching the playoffs. It's hard as a player, especially when you got bounced in the second round by Colorado, a couple of hard-fought series, and you guys did such a wonderful job getting past the Stars. But now it's hard to enjoy the Stanley Cup playoffs. From a fan standpoint, this might be the best finals of all time, and I don't think that's going over the top with how dramatic it's been each and every game. In all honesty, are you able to sit back and watch any of this as Vegas and Carolina go toe-to-toe?
0: Yeah, I mean, I literally turn it on, I watch the first period, maybe period and a half, and I'm like, it's tough for me to watch, and I don't know, man, I'll always put on a show or something, and if it's close to the end, I'll turn it back on, but I do have some really close buddies in Vegas with Cole Smith and Sissons and Lozon and a couple of those guys that I played with for a long time in Nashville, and then so it's fun watching those guys, but man, it stinks. It's still hard to watch for me, for sure.
1: It's hard to believe, but I mean, we are in the middle of June. We're talking about hitting the ice again in September for training camp, getting into the preseason, and then the now 84-game grind of the regular season. It's going to be upon us in no time. Take us off the ice. What's your family situation? I know you got a young one or young ones at home. What do you do when you're not stuck in a weight room or on the ice grinding it out, getting ready for a new season?
0: Yeah, sorry. You might have heard them screaming. They wanted their dad, but I'll be with them in a short time. But, right now, this summer is a bit different just because we just signed that contract. We're going to have to figure out a way to get our house sold here in Nashville and move up there. We're in the talks with that right now and trying to figure that out. So that's going to be most of our off season, but we're going to head to Michigan. That's where I'm from. I'm from Detroit. So we'll head up there for a week and a half coming up. We got a wedding to go to, and we're going to go up in northern Michigan and enjoy 5 days in the middle of nowhere and enjoy a lake and some bonfires with the family and my wife's family. And yeah, enjoy some up north time. You guys in Minnesota know you're up north pretty well too. So, yeah, that's what we'll be doing this summer.
2: No, enjoy it. That's awesome. And once you're here, you're going to be it's Lake Minnetonka. It's up north cabin culture, and all the boys are going to tell you about it. Half the league freaking lives here, it feels like. I think you're going to fit in. Yeah. I think you're going to fit in just fine. Can't thank you enough for giving us time. It was a delight watching you jump right into the mix with this team and produce the way and how important you became a cog in this wheel of Minnesota Wild hockey. And congratulations on the fresh deal, and I hope we're able to catch up soon, closer to camp and such.
0: Yeah, thanks for having me on, guys. I'm super excited to you know, keep this thing rolling with the Wild, and can't wait to get there and play in front of you guys. So thanks for having me, and we'll see you guys soon.
1: Congrats, buddy.
2: That's awesome. Take care. That's Michael McCarron, fresh off the 6-year extension with the Minnesota Wild.
1: And going to Detroit, maybe he can do a little recruiting.
2: Oh, how about
1: should have brought that up. The certain forward that calls Detroit homes from there that apparently is on the rumor mill.
2: You think he knows Dylan?
1: Maybe he calls them larks.
2: A couple of high-end Michigan kids growing up around, they're around the same age,
1: maybe,
2: right?
1: I don't know. I'm just connecting dots.
2: They could have been in various elite teams, mites, et cetera, maybe growing up, whatever youth hockey's version of the AAU circuit is.
1: I wonder how Larkin's juggling ability is.
2: I mean, I wanted to ask 10 questions about.
1: I had never heard that in my life.
2: I couldn't help myself. So I watched as a kid, and speaking of the Red Wings, so this is a weird admission, but as a kid, I saw an episode of Full House, and Uncle Joey had a Red Wings sweater.
1: Okay.
2: And so that got me hooked in the 90s on the Red Wings. Okay. And that's not a bad team.
1: Uncle Joey is the one that brought you into, he was your gateway to the Red Wings.
2: At least in the Red Wings. Okay. I was already in on the Stars, but now they're gone, and yep, just watching hockey, and you got Forsberg and Sakic with the Avs and such. But and the Rangers were a team I was interested in the 90s, but the Red Wings.
1: Sure.
2: With Stevie Y. Mm-hmm. And you got Fedorov, and you have, I mean, how about Lidstrom?
1: The
2: and
1: Russian
2: Chelios?
1: Machine, Datsuk, they had all
2: I probably
1: them.
2: Don't need to list all the HOFs. But I can't remember, was it Hachik? Was it Chris? No, not
1: Brooklyn. Osgood? Are you talking about the Osgood goalie?
3: Cujo.
2: But he... They
1: Vernon?
2: He was doing this bit with either racquetballs or tennis balls, just kind of hand-eye coordination, just bouncing two or three or more.
1: Mm-hmm.
2: And that got me into the mode where as a mediocre, in the end, high school goalkeeper, I would do the same thing.
1: Yeah.
2: Because I wanted to be like Cujo.
1: I've seen it
2: be
1: around
2: like the
1: rink.
2: Dominator.
1: But when he says juggling, I picture him actually having
2: bowling
1: three
2: pins.
1: Or four sharp knives, and he's throwing it up and down like you see on America's Got Talent.
2: Whatever the bonding weekend for the team, does he do like flaming swords?
1: That'd be awesome.
2: So
1: that'd be so cool.
2: So he juggles, and he was among the, and I understand it, you know, the Minnesota Wild face-offs do persist,
1: yep,
2: as something to improve on. Needs improvement would be the box check there. But no, I'm pumped to have McCarron. I was told... we were doing Vox in the Box, and Russo kind of laid it out, because my idea from the set, once I realized that McCarron, we might be onto something with him here. He fits in like a glove. This is sweet. Is, hey, Nico Sturm, you know, the 2x2 that he got. Maybe you just do the same thing for McCarron. And Russo was pretty adamant about the fact that just wasn't going to work.
1: Right.
2: So the ability to find your way to the right answer financially, I'm sure the six-year term plays into that conversation as well.
1: He's got stability for the first time in his adult career.
2: Yeah, you heard it there. And so, you know, the money was good for him. It was palatable, the stability, the loyalty. I think he had even mentioned just kind of, hey, Billy spent a second-round pick on me. That means something. We also heard that from Quinn Hughes, right? When he was acquired, it's like part of it at a base level. Look at what they gave up for me. Like, these guys freaking want me. They like me. They really like me. But it matters with
1: if
2: these
1: he was
2: guys.
1: A greedy bastard, he could have went out to free agency and he could have got paid. And he could have got more term, more stability, all that other stuff. But he likes what the Wild have to offer. They definitely like what they got in him. And it was a little give and take on both sides. And I think he'll help fortify that bottom six. It'll be great to have him. He's just such a big body. And like he said, with his stride, he can keep up with some of those young, fresh faces that you were talking about that have the speed.
2: Yeah, I hope I didn't imply that he couldn't.
1: I think that might be the way he took it.
2: No, I know, and I felt bad about it as he was answering, and he was super nice. That wasn't my point. Is there's this interesting there's this interesting dynamic that takes place. The work that a McCarron has to do physically with the skating ability and the speed with the skating that's taking place in today's league.
1: Yep.
2: So I wasn't trying to insinuate that he couldn't. It's just that is a thing. When you see, I mean, the greatest example would be, and this is the widest spectrum, is the Zdeno Chara, Marty St. Louis look, right? When those two are on the ice at the same time, Chara's got to do something special to keep up with St. Louis. And similarly, with the speed element of this game evolving so quickly as it has, McCarron, as he mentioned, he had to find new ways physically to put himself in a good spot, and he's done it. But there is still the savviness of it, right? There's the savviness of it. So that was super cool. What about Brendan Shanahan?
1: What about him?
2: I was just naming Red Wings.
1: Oh, we want to name Red Wings? Yeah, go through any of the five, those Russians that were there the late 90s against the Avalanche.
2: Was Konstantina Fetisov.
1: Robitaille? I don't know. I think
2: Russian.
1: Of him as a king. But
2: Robitaille, more of a king. But he was with the Red Wings at
1: I think
2: point.
1: For a cup of coffee. Okay. He was all right. Yzerman, Datsuk, I think you named them. Probert is a name that I come back
2: Probert.
1: To.
2: Yeah.
1: Lidstrom. We mentioned the goalies, Osgood and Vernon. Both had bouts with Patrick Waugh throwing down.
2: Yeah. No, that's just
1: Scotty Bowman behind the bench.
2: It's weird. Again, Uncle Joey. He had a Red Wing sweater. The Red Wing sweater is sweet.
1: It is very nice. Any of those original six unis, you can
2: old
1: make an
2: Rangers.
1: Argument for. Toronto is epic. Chicago is one of the best on the planet. Those red ones, outstanding.
2: No, I was speaking of Chicago. I was watching. This is also embarrassing. I guess we're admitting things today. Night to noon. I spent like a half hour the other night. So Stahl scores the goal, and the series is tied at two. And I'm texting with a buddy. And when my buddy is not texting me every day saying we need to trade for Austin Matthews, he's sending me YouTube videos of XYZ NHL great doing things that the rest of us mere mortals can't do it. I spent like a half hour watching these puck handling videos, and it must have been a promotional bit, but I saw these two from like a GoPro brand of Sid and Patrick Kane.
1: Yeah.
2: No, I was mesmerized.
1: And then you tweeted about it.
2: I couldn't help myself. It was unbelievable. It's important that we don't forget these things.
1: Well, there's no doubt. I mean, Patrick they don't Kane's, come any better than Patrick Kane.
2: I mean, he's the best American ever, isn't he?
1: He's 65 now and still can play at some degree, but at his peak.
2: What if we added him?
1: I suppose. I mean, for a one-year deal, a guy that's chasing a cup, sure. I mean,
2: just say it's a dumb opinion.
1: It's not a dumb opinion. It's a stupid opinion. It's something. You know, I would put him on a bottom six wing spot. Where are you going to put him? I would prefer a Dylan Larkin in my top six. I would prefer Matthews or any of these Nico Hischier, any of these other names that they're throwing around. But Patrick Kane, Vladimir Tarasenko, they're you know, one half dozen, whatever that saying is.
2: It doesn't have to be just Larkin, though, right?
1: It doesn't. He feels like the low-hanging fruit now, and he's available now. Who knows what will be available as the summer rolls on? There's a possibility that it could be any number of guys.
2: Yeah.
1: But Larkin's there now, and he says he wants out, and he's got the Minnesota Wild apparently circled on his agenda.
2: There's kind of a trend with that going on. Was it
1: which is great.
2: Is it Hellebuck in Winnipeg may have also, or maybe I just read
1: that Hellebuck wanted to come to Minnesota?
2: Not to Minnesota, but that I'm seeing there's a few different players in recent days and weeks who have all just kind of, I'd like to move on to another team.
1: Yeah, I mean, you know, kind of Matthew Tkachuk started that leaving Calgary. He started that. Quinn Hughes, to some degree, said, I'm not signing here. You got to get rid of me. And they got a haul in return for him. Brady Tkachuk apparently is doing that now. Austin Matthews is probably going to do that. He's not going to go back.
2: Yeah.
1: Well, I don't see Brady Tkachuk going back to Ottawa. I mean, it seems to be the new trend in the National Hockey League.
2: Let's do this. Let's pause, and then we'll come back. We'll continue. I do want to dig into the final, though, because this series
1: has been so much fun.
2: So incredible.
1: McCarron's missing out. If he's only watching the first few minutes of a period.
2: Yeah, I get
1: it's
2: it.
1: It's great hockey.
2: He actually plays in the league, and yeah, no, I get it.
1: I actually watched basketball last night. I'm not going to turn to soccer. I refuse. But I did watch basketball last night, and that, too, has been a lot of fun. Oh, the NBA Finals, it's been fun.
2: Yeah, we've been blessed with a couple of sweet series. But it's interesting, the Larkin conversation, the trade conversation, there's a certain Swedish netminder that kind of threw a monkey wrench in this whole thing and made himself very, very not expendable.
1: Yep.
2: We're going to talk about that around the corner. And Kevin Faulness in the studio with me, Nordo, Brett Blakemore is here, and it's 9 to noon on The Fan.
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6: KVUN Sports Radio, this is a score update. State Girls Golf Tournament Class A Championship final round in Becker. Walker Hackensack Akeley ended up sixth this year with Haley Brock 25th individually and Addison Lissick 39th. Aaliyah LaRose of Castlake Dina was tied for 58th. In AA girls at Sand Creek in Jordan, Natalie Martin of Park Rapids, an eighth grader, tied for seventh place with a 153, six strokes behind the winner. In the boys' Class A state championships at Pebble Creek, James Palmer of Bagley tied for 11th with a 77 and 75 in the two rounds. Gus Pedersen and Maverick Reed of Walker Hackensack Akeley tied for 19th with 155s, and Jackson Brown of Castlake Dina tied for 24th. Bemidji Legion baseball team lost 11-1 at Moorhead yesterday. Lawson Bird homered. Centaurs committed six errors. And in amateur baseball, the Bemidji Blue Ox lost 2-1 to Agassiz. Landon Hansen had an RBI for the Blue Ox. J.D. Kondos went the distance, took the loss, allowed 2 runs on 6 hits, didn't walk anybody, and struck out 4.
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13: A rubber game matinee is on the way from Comerica Park in Detroit. After a gutsy win over their division rivals last night, the Minnesota Twins have a chance to take the series from the Tigers. Good morning and welcome in to the Menards pregame lineup card. I'm John Vitas. We're going to check in to what we are sincerely hoping is a dry Detroit when Chris and Perk join us in just a minute. But first, let's take a look at what went down yesterday in our Twins Rewind. After a weird one-hour rain delay in the middle of the first inning, Royce Lewis got the Twins a lead with a 440-foot homer in the second inning. Mike Paredes got the spot start on the mound, put up a couple zeros, but then surrendered an RBI double to Gleyber Torres, and we were tied at 1-3. Both teams went quietly in the fourth, but in the fifth, Alex Jackson and Austin Martin were both hit by pitches from Tigers starter Framber Valdez. The next man up was Byron Buxton.
14: Byron lifts one high and deep to left and into the bullpen for a home run. 3-run homer for Byron Buxton on the first pitch he sees from Framber Valdez, and the Twins take a 4-1 lead.
13: Third 20-homer season for Byron Buxton, just his second homer this year that plated 3 runs or more, and the Twins had a nice lead. It would dwindle, though, in the bottom of the inning. After 2 singles and a walk loaded the bases, Kerry Carpenter hit a sharp one-hopper at Luke Keyshaw. Keyshaw kind of ducked around it and missed it. The ball went into right field, scoring 2, making it just 4-3 Twins. Andrew Morris, though, was able to fan the next 2 Tigers and keep the Twins in front. Minnesota got a little insurance in the 7th inning. Josh Bell drove in a run with a base hit, and a wild pitch chased home Brooks Lee, making it 6-3. The Twins' bullpen did the rest. Travis Adams and Anthony Bonda combined to put up 3 zeros, and then Yoendris Gomez came in, gave up a run in the 9th, but did close it out. 6-4 Twins, the final score last night. For the rubber game today, Zebby Matthews gets the nod for the Twins. He's 2-3 with a 4.15 ERA in his 5 starts since being called up from AAA. He had a really nice bounce-back outing his last time out against the Royals, allowing just 2 runs over 7 innings and getting some help from his defense along the way. We'll have more on Matthews towards the end of the show. 25-year-old righty Kader Montero makes the start for Detroit. He's 2-4 with a 3.95 ERA over 12 starts this season. Montero has been very consistent, allowing 4 runs or fewer in every single outing. It's a distinguished 5-pitch mix for Montero. Fastball at 94, but not much swing and miss at all. He's in the 3rd percentile in MLB with just a 16% whiff rate. Well, as we get ready for first pitch coming up this afternoon, let's bring in Chris Atterbury and Glenn Perkins live from Comerica Park as we are at the park, courtesy of Treasure Island Resort and Casino. I guess for you guys, we have to say good afternoon.
14: And we will shoot a good morning right back to you, Mr. Vitas. The Twins here in the Eastern time zone for at least one more day. Rubber match, as you mentioned, of this 3-game series. Good news is the tarp has stayed rolled up all morning. Glenn Perkins, it feels like we got back to the hotel, grabbed our bags, and came right back to the ballpark.
15: That's what I did. I don't know about you, but that's exactly what I did.
14: Very quick turnaround, and we heard some of the numbers on Kider Montero. When you look at some of the movement patterns on his pitches and some of the results that he's gotten. Interesting guy for me to look at because, as John mentioned, he's had decent numbers, decent results. Does not, again, get a whole lot of swing and miss.
15: He doesn't get swing and miss. He doesn't get weak contact. And to me, that just means the regression monster is looming somewhere in the shadows. You can always go back to strikeouts. If a guy can't get strikeouts but he's got good numbers, there's some other reason why. And just like we saw the other night with Melton, it was the balls that were in play were being fielded. Well, the Twins got a bunch of home runs off him, unfortunately for the Twins. They were with nobody else on base, so we'll see if some guys can get on base today. But Montero, the opportunity is there for the Twins. Now, what he does do well, mixes his pitches, he throws strikes. He's not going to walk anybody, and so he's going to make the Twins earn their way on base. But that sinker-changeup combo can be a little tricky. They move exactly the same, so can you discern the difference in the velocity? I think that's probably where he gets most of his success. Plays out with the run value, off-speed, that changeup, his best pitch.
13: Yeah, pretty big velocity gap on those sinker-changeup combo perk for Montero. And you nailed it the other day with the regression monster on Troy Melton, who started the first game. Twins had some really good success against him. On the other side, against the Tigers lineup, Zebby Matthews takes the ball. He's been really good since getting called up. Just that one bad outing in Pittsburgh. Aside from that, he's shown some great improvement this year. What do you want to see him continue to do to have success against this Tigers lineup?
15: I think the two breaking balls that he's throwing at throwing the curveball more is obviously helping, and that's been a great pitch for him, the whiff right there. And then he's been able to maintain what he did last year with his slider. Those two pitches can work together in the same way that Montero does with that sinker changeup, where they look the same. The slider curveball for Zebby out of his hand is going to look pretty similar. They're both shorter, tighter movement pitches, but the curveball has a little bit more depth, a little bit more horizontal, and so can the hitters determine which one of those two pitches is which? Is it the slider? Is it the curveball? And if he can use those and command them well, got a chance to have a good game today.
14: Big deal for me today, John, and I know you're going to dive deep on Zebby a little bit later on. Keep in the ballpark. It's going to be a hot day. Ball's been flying. He's made five starts. He's given up five home runs. I don't think you consider this Tiger team a real slugging group, but they do have some guys, Dingler, Green, who can hurt you with the long ball. If he can keep the ball in the ballpark, I think the Twins have a pretty good shot here today.
13: Yeah, Tigers are playing better of late, especially the offense. We saw them hit four homers in the opener on Tuesday. Hopefully nothing like that today against Zebby Matthews. We have been at the park thanks to Treasure Island Resort and Casino, the exclusive casino partner of the Minnesota Twins. 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Well, before the game today, Chris had his daily sit-down with the skipper, Derek Shelton, who discussed what Royce Lewis is doing at the plate.
10: Yeah, I think he looks better. And I think, you know, as we continue to talk about this, when you send guys down, it can go one of two ways. They can go down and they can pout and they can sulk and not work on things, or they can go down and take it as a challenge and work on things. Royce did the latter, and that's a credit to him. He went down, he worked really hard, made some improvements, made some adjustments to his swing, and I think we're seeing that since he's come back up.
13: Yeah, Lewis is 4-for-12 with a walk in his last three games, and of course, that long home run last night. Chris's full chat with Derek Shelton is coming up next, and our Thursday Play Ball feature dials into a team taking a new classification by storm. This is your home for Twins baseball.
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13: 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Well, it's time to check into the manager's office, which is where Chris and Shelty start their conversation with last night's unusual circumstances.
21: We are back in the manager's office here in Detroit. Chance to win a series today in the division. We're joined by Derek Shelton, and let's just start with last night. Sometimes we just move on to the next game, but wins are to be cherished, and that was a hard-fought one last night. I want to start just circumstantially. At what point did you know that there was a chance that this game was going to get delayed as early as it did? The top of the first hour-long rain delay, that is not standard operating procedure.
10: Yeah, I mean, the umpires did a good job. They told us that there was rain coming in 15 minutes. I think it's a situation where, you know, you never know the weather. The managers met. AJ and I talked about it. He was like, let's go. In my opinion, it really didn't change for us because Paredes was already hot. So regardless if we start there and stop or we wait, we're going to wait. And then the other situation is we had a bullpen game, essentially. We knew Paredes could give us three or maybe four. They were starting one of their starters and kind of rolled the dice. Like, if we're going to lose a starter, we're having a bullpen day anyway, and they're throwing one of their starters, and it ended up working out.
21: Yeah, and Paredes did a great job for you, and then the rest of the bullpen followed suit, picking each other up throughout the course of the ball game. Austin Martin was in the leadoff spot, and obviously, Buck hits the home run with guys on base, and you look like a genius, but the fact that Austin was on base multiple times, scoring multiple runs. That's the Austin Martin that we saw all through March and April. How critical is it to get him rolling again in the on-base department?
10: Yeah, really. Going down only works if the guys in front of him do their job. And, you know, Alex Jackson was in the 9-hole and was on a couple times, and Austin was in the 1-hole. I think when we started the season, we liked the combination of people getting on base in front of Buck to be able to give him the opportunity to drive in runs. And yesterday, I think Austin did a really good job of that.
21: All right, let's talk about Zebby Matthews. Last time out, he looked a little sharper. He missed a bunch more bats. What was different for Zebby?
10: The execution just of the breaking ball and then the fastball. The fastball has to be in the zone. If he stays away from walks and is able to use the slider, we're going to be in a good spot.
21: Obviously, one of the factors after a bullpen game is always how much length you get from your starter, because you had to use a ton of your bullpen arms in yesterday's contest. How fresh are you back there?
10: We're not as fresh as, you know, you would normally be coming off an off day because our, you know, off day 2 days ago with the bullpen, but I think we're in okay shape.
21: Give me your scouting report on Keiter Montero.
10: I mean, this is a good arm. You know, it's good. It's electric. He comes at you. I think for us, it's more putting ourselves in a position where we do exactly as you highlighted earlier. We make sure that we swing at the pitches we need to swing at.
21: All right. That's what drove the success of this offense early in the year. Look for more of that today. Let's send it back to the studio.
13: Yeah, even though he's been in the division with the Tigers for a few years now, only four of the Twins' 13 position players have ever faced Montero before. But two of them, Buxton and Larnick, have home runs against him. It's time for a break, but when we come back, our play ball update explains the magic that has made Monticello quite the story heading into the Minnesota State Baseball Championships. And then it's our Zebby Matthews feature here on your home for Twins Baseball.
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13: Welcome back to the Menards pregame lineup card as we get set for the rubber match between the Twins and Tigers in the Motor City. It's time for our play ball segment brought to you by United Healthcare. When a school makes a class jump, it's supposed to take time. New competition, bigger schools, deeper lineups. But for Monticello, the season that is typically a transition became something else entirely. In their first season at 4A, the highest level of Minnesota high school baseball, the magic came in with a young team. With just two seniors on the roster and a group of juniors being asked to grow quickly and lead the charge, head coach Cole Dybell says he knew this team had talent early on.
25: You know, being as young as we are, we only have two seniors, and our seniors have done an amazing job being really good leaders and have had great years for us. But our junior class has been really good this year, and so we knew we had the talent. We were just hoping that, you know, not having many seniors wouldn't be a roadblock, and it hasn't.
13: So when Monticello made the leap to 4A this year, they weren't wondering if they would be able to compete with some of the best teams the state has to offer. They were expecting to. But with every season, there are highs and lows, and for the Magic, their low came in the beginning of May. Monticello suffered three losses in a four-game span, and with a young core, that stretch can linger.
25: I think it was good to lose a couple games there because we were on a hot streak. You know, sometimes a good loss is a little bit of a wake-up call. Three out of four was a big wake-up call.
13: Instead of letting it define them, they used it as a reset and a chance to refocus and get themselves back on track. In their tough moment, they leaned in on a voice that mattered the most.
25: Specifically, our senior captain, Adam Brenny, did a great job just holding it all together, you know, making sure the group knew we were just fine. We were just in a little slump during that time. And he has taken on the role, the best I've ever seen as a coach in my years here at Monticello. I'm just so proud of what he has done for our team. Just being that servant leader, putting others above him at all times during the course of the year.
13: With only two seniors, leadership wasn't optional. And from that point on, the Magic did more than improve. They began to play with purpose. When section play began, they knew they were going up against loaded teams, in particular the Moorhead Spuds. After a loss in the double elimination tournament to the Spuds, Dybel actually felt they were right where they wanted to be.
25: You know, after that loss, it kind of felt like it was weighed off our shoulders. Like, hey, the pressure's gone. Let's just go and play now and let's be the aggressors. I felt like we were waiting for things to happen. When we went and played Moorhead again, knowing we were 1-1 against him, and we just knew that we had to be the aggressors, and I think we were in both games.
13: Aggressive at the plate and disciplined in the big moments, the kind of at-bats that wear pitchers down and frustrate teams. So when the deciding game tightened late, the group stayed steady.
25: You know, I think it's that ability to, you know, when the game's on the line, to get even stronger and even more focused. And there's been a lot of ups and downs with it, but in the end, I think they've become mentally tough through that as well.
13: That's not something a team can fake. That comes from years of playing together, going through the course of a season with ups and downs. And behind it all, the Magic relied on a foundation of pitching and defense to propel them past the Spuds.
25: I think as a staff, we're 1.75 ERA. So our pitching and defense has been phenomenal, and that's our emphasis. I think everyone knows in playoff baseball, if you pitch well and play good defense, you're always going to be in the game. And then you just one, you know, hit away or one big play away from winning those close games.
13: And now they stare down the opportunity to chase a state championship, where they will begin against an unfamiliar opponent in the Rosemount Irish, a team who also enters the tournament red hot.
25: You know, everyone knows Rosemount is a heck of a team. Their top of the lineup looks really tough, and it's a team that neither team really knows anything about the other team. We don't know much about each other, and that's what makes it fun.
13: But for Monticello, this moment is not just about the opponent, but more about everything that built up to it. A tight group with a young roster who rose to the occasion.
25: You know, number one, it's a really close-knit group. They're all really good friends, and it's going to be just a memory that they're going to hold on to forever, regardless of what happens, knowing that the first year with the big schools, they were able to accomplish something that is incredible. It's going to be, something they look back at, and they're going to be really proud of.
13: First year at the highest level, a team that wasn't supposed to be ready yet, and now Monticello has the chance to go the distance and redefine the odds. The Magic begin their quest for glory tonight at 7:30 at CHS Field in St. Paul. 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Zebby Matthews takes us inside his new pitch mix when we come back here on your home for Twins baseball.
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13: Hope you're getting an early jump on lunch hour with us. John Vita is live from our Target Field studios as we dive into today's Twin storyline, brought to you by your select Heartland Chevy dealers. Well, you've heard us all say it here on the Treasure Island Baseball Network over the last few years. Zebby Matthews has the stuff to be successful in the major leagues. He's got the velocity. He can spin it. He's big, strong, and durable. But through two seasons of subpar returns, there was one clear Achilles heel for Zebby: lefties. Through the first two seasons of his career, lefties were hitting over 300 against him with an OPS above 900. That's a real problem. But this year, through five starts, the batting average is down to 227, and the OPS has settled to 720. Much more palatable, especially since his numbers against righties are great. So how has he done it? So far, it's been pitch mix. There have been two discernible changes to his usage: a slight increase in changeup and a massive increase in his curveball. So when we chatted with Zebby last week, we asked him how and why those changes were made.
12: Yeah, honestly, starting at AAA there at the beginning of the year, that was a big focus there, was to be able to land that curveball and changeup when I need to and get as much confidence as I could, and was able to do that down there and translate it up here so far. And those have been a big help.
13: Yeah, it certainly has translated. Over his 79 innings in the big leagues last year, Zebby's changeup got hit hard, a 355 opponent's batting average and 548 slug. It's a pitch that has never come naturally for Matthews. It's something he struggled with and constantly tinkered with.
12: It's been a never-ending battle for me, but we've settled on one now, and it's good. Feels good. It's like a little, twisted, like kick change type, easy grip for me, I guess, to throw. Once I got sent back over to the minor league side at the end of spring, one of the coordinators over there had a grip for me to try, and we tried it, and it was really good in catch play, really good in the bullpen, and then so I took it up to my first start in AAA, and it's been good.
13: Yeah, pretty amazing how circumstances change things. If Zebby had made the Twins roster out of spring training, he would have never learned that grip, and he would have not had the chance to hone it in St. Paul either. Now the curveball is basically a new pitch. Zebby has always been able to cut and spin the baseball. He uses a hard slider at 88 and a cutter at 91. Those have been his primary complements to the fastball at 96. But this new curveball is a difference maker.
12: It's a chance for me to slow hitters down, being, a guy that has some velo to my fastball, and a lot of my breaking pitches are on the firmer side. Being able to land something a little bigger and slow them down, it's huge.
13: And that's exactly what it's done. Zebby has tripled its usage from 5% last year to 15% this year. And the results in a small sample are tremendous. Opponents are 1-for-13 against the curveball with a 40% whiff rate. And like the changeup, it's a pitch that he can throw a lot to lefties. And again, it's not a brand new pitch for Zebby, but it's one that he's never trusted until this season.
12: I was worked on it in college, but was never able to get it. And then it was always funny. When Andrew Morris and I were coming up through the minors, I would always mess around with it in catch play. They'd be like, dude, that's a good pitch. You got to throw it. And I never really threw it until, I guess, last year, or 2 years ago. Like, it was always kind of in the back pocket. Never threw it a ton. But yeah, trying to gain as much confidence with that as I can.
13: Yeah, a little shout out for Andrew Morris on the encouragement there. Well, with all the success he's having with the curve, it begs the question, why didn't he trust it more the last few years?
12: I always had the ability to throw some good ones, but I would also throw some really bad ones. So it was always really funny when I would play catch with him, and he would always get the good ones somehow. But it was, yeah, it's been good so far.
13: Yeah, sometimes all we need is a hype man, and apparently Morris was that for Zebby and his curveball. That was our select Heartland Chevy dealers twin storyline. 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Well, we're ready for some afternoon baseball. Chris Atterbury and Glenn Perkins will be with you on the other side of the break. Twins going for a series win in Detroit next, here on your home for Twins baseball.
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28: Hour number two of the Rich Eisen Show is on the air. Chris Webber was on in hour number one. Boy, have we been chopping up this game four of the NBA Finals, and why not? It was epic, legendary stuff of... that'll be echoing throughout New York sports and maybe San Antonio sports history for generations to come. And I know that sounds like an exaggeration, hyperbole, whatever you want to call it, but it's the truth, certainly in terms of Nick fandom. 844-204-RICH is the number to dial. The actor Hart Denton is in this new show for all Yellowstone fans to take in. The biggest original series launch in the history of Paramount Plus, Dutton Ranch, every Friday on Paramount Plus, and also airing on Paramount Network, a network us Yellowstone fans know very well. Hart Denton, along with Cole Hauser and Kelly Riley, Annette Bening, are in this terrific show, Dutton Ranch, and he loves talking ball, both basketball and football. He is a diehard Cowboy fan, TJ Jefferson. Oh,
29: so like me and him are going to be best friends.
28: So he's about to come on out here and chop it up. And then Zach Taylor, the head coach of the Cincinnati Bengals, will join us in hour number three. Chris Brockman is at his son's step up from kindergarten.
29: Yeah.
28: So Susie Schuster, who is on Women's Sports Now with Sarah Tiana, who will no doubt not be on that show today because she's with
30: Katie. She's taking the day off.
28: She's taking the day off. Susie, good to see you sitting in Chris's chair today.
30: It's great to be here. And if you were driving past Coldwater Canyon last night, you might have heard you losing your mind, which was awesome and really fun. And of course, I took a video.
28: Well, you know, me losing my mind last night is part and parcel of being a Knick fan.
30: I thought you were going to say part and parcel of being married to me.
28: No.
30: I wasn't sure where you're going with that one.
29: That part.
28: It's kind of my way of getting to, you know, one last bite at this game for Apple in a little bit of a deep dive, because the pressure that we were talking about 2 days ago about
0: which team is under the most pressure to win game four. I came on here and was talking how the Spurs need to win this thing, because if they don't, they'd be in the position that they're currently in, down 3-1, needing to win 3 in a row against a team that had bounced back from a loss that snapped a 13-game win streak within the playoffs. And so that would be a terrible position for the Spurs to be in. And Chris was pointing out, well, you also don't want to be the team that's blown a 2-0 lead to put you on the precipice of becoming the first team in NBA Finals history to blow such a lead, having won both of those first two games on the road. You've never seen that before.
1: Right, right.
0: And I was beginning to see Chris's point last night very fast, because my throat was tightening. That's for sure. And the reason why is there were so many hallmarks last night of ghosts from Knicks past in Madison Square Garden. The two fouls on Karl-Anthony Towns, followed by a flurry of three-pointers from the Spurs, and then a lack of cohesion from the Knicks, and a total unraveling so quickly, was jarring. But with 41.7 seconds to go in the half, I mean in the quarter, first quarter, down 37-20. For whatever reason, Mitchell Robinson, who I think was getting punked by Victor Wembanyama. I mean, it's tough to be punked by somebody talking in his second language to you. You know what I mean?
1: Also, he's 7'13" tall. Like right. I said, it's a big dude, Susie. He's going to punk a lot of people.
0: He gave a forearm shiver to Victor Wembanyama after Wemby scored on him and was talking at him up the court, pointing to his head, basically saying, "I'm in your skull." And then Robinson proves his point by shoving him in the throat. And it's a flagrant foul, and Wembanyama points to his skull. "I'm in your head, bro." Mm-hmm. And it's not only him telling that to Mitchell Robinson, it's him telling that to the entire arena.
1: Oh, yeah. Yeah.
0: And I got the vibes of it's a physical gesture by an all-world player dominating in such fashion to shut up the Knicks and their fans. I thought, like, what was the last time? There it is. It's the choke sign. You're choking. I'm in your head, bro. Halliburton, who was
1: cosplaying
0: invoking Reggie, right? And I'm like, okay. This is happening.
1: Yeah.
0: A physical gesture to give subtext to the obvious. Your ass is getting kicked, and I'm doing this on your home floor. And hey, Knick fans, I'm in your head. And I'm like, oh, okay. And then a few minutes later.
1: But Rich, can I interrupt you real quick? Isn't that what everybody said they wanted from the Knicks after the push to Brunson? They wanted somebody to pop Wemby.
0: Well, and but I'm sitting there thinking, if they had not absolved Wembanyama of a flagrant foul, had they not turned down that opportunity? I know that Brunson was draped on him and fouling him, but you can't respond by shoving someone over, because that's what happened in Minnesota. The Timberwolves were draped all over Wembanyama, and he threw an elbow that was a flagrant two. And had they actually gone ahead and made that shove of Brunson a flagrant one, then the one that he hit Karl Anthony Towns in the chops with later on last night would have caused for a suspension to hit. And instead, Wembanyama's out here, if you will, in the mind's eye of a Knicks fan, scot-free to point to his head and give Mitchell Robinson the opportunity for some vigilanteism that he might not have felt was necessary had the league popped Wembanyama subsequently with a flagrant foul. I was voicing that to Susie, who at one point, I think it was at this point, you asked if I needed more wine.
30: There were several.
0: You were looking at me and were just
30: many,
0: like,
30: many times.
0: Do you need more wine?
30: What can I get for you?
0: I know, which, by the way, is not Susie's default to sit there and say, what can I get for you? You do so many other things. Right, by the way, the donuts you brought here, that's not for me. We all know that.
30: Donuts are not for you.
29: That's weekly, too.
0: No, but it's just, at this point in time, Susie is beginning to take pity.
29: Because she's a Celtics fan. She doesn't care about the Knicks.
0: Cooper felt no such pity.
30: It wasn't pity. I was cauterizing a wound.
0: There you go. Because,
29: gotcha.
0: Okay? Again,
29: you'd have to deal with later on.
30: Do you need a little bit more wine?
0: I'm,
30: because you're going to be in tears soon.
0: I'm sitting here thinking about the past. 10:45 to go in the second. Just a few minutes later, after Mitchell Robinson gets popped for a flagrant, it's 47-25. The Spurs are up by 22. Fox hits a three, and then there's an and one, a 4-point play opportunity because Victor Wembanyama's down on the ground. Who dragged him down by his leg? Jose Alvarado. And where have I seen in Knicks playoff history the smallest man on the Knicks bench dragging down, hanging on to the lower

0: Jose Alvarado was out there in the fourth quarter doing some crazy ass things that we didn't expect from him, which was balance out the offense, space the floor, help Brunson out. He made three shots.
1: And speed it up.
0: Sped the action up for the Knicks offensively, and then sped the Spurs up in a way that was detrimental to them for sure. Alvarado was a key player. Two threes. He set up OG Anunoby for a three in the corner. And just because we like reminding everybody how taking in this show makes you smarter. Remember, we had Sean Elliott on before the NBA Finals, and Sean Elliott was in the 99 Spurs team that won it all in Madison Square Garden, I might add, and also has been calling Spurs games since the middle aughts. He came on and talked about a guy no one was talking about to keep an eye on in this series.
2: The one pickup I got to say that I really liked was getting Jose Alvarado. When I saw that, I really thought that would help buoy the Knicks because he's been a pain in our side for a long, long time. High energy player, really smart, just brings another level to that team when he's out there on the floor.
0: Yeah, Sean Elliott giving you a little heads up. And Alvarado's making threes and he's facilitating the offense and the comeback is on.
3: Yeah.
0: Comeback is on, and I'm thinking to myself, all right, so maybe that flashback to a time where Ewing and the Knicks fell short.
3: I'm surprised you didn't get a T for that single leg.
0: Yeah.
3: I'm really shocked they didn't T you.
0: You know what, though? It was just absurd to see it. And by the way, Alvarado, let's give him a little bit of a pop right here. Roll it.
4: Said it, two kids from here, right? You know, I'm not going to sugarcoat this. I was about to cry, not because obviously we just want more, but I'm in Madison Square Garden in the fourth quarter with playing with these guys, and we playing for something special. Mm-hmm. I was just, it's just as excited. It really something I couldn't put in words. And like I said, we could get excited and enjoy this, but we got one more to do.
5: For sure.
4: You know? So that's the main goal, the next game.
0: Sit next to Carl Anthony Towns, who's from New Jersey, talking about two guys from here. And you know, all due respect to Jose, you don't have the ghosts like I do.
1: But he's born in Brooklyn, raised in Queens.
3: I said this yesterday, yeah.
0: And it's great. But and it was helping the comeback, and I'm still sitting there thinking to myself, is this possible? And then the Knicks have a chance at the lead with another Spurs turnover in the hands of Josh Hart, who has a clear path to the basket. He does not dunk it. He, for some reason, decides to finger roll it towards this basket, and it goes off the back iron. And I turn to you, Suze, and I turn to Cooper, and I'm like, this is just like Patrick Ewing in Game 7 of the Eastern Conference Finals in 1995, when Jordan was out and the Knicks had their best chance to finally go ahead after blowing it the year before against the Houston Rockets. This is it. They're going to go back to the finals. They're down by 2 points. Ewing, for some reason, can't get to the basket to dunk it. He decides to finger roll it.
3: It was his calf, right?
0: And it went right off the back iron. And it was the same basket that Hart did the same thing. And I'm like, this is not going to happen, is it? I mean, ghosts everywhere. And so last night wasn't just a comeback. And it wasn't just a lifelong memory made for Knicks fans. Last night was an exorcism. That's what last night was. And the guy who had the Ouija board was OG friggin' Anunoby. And just ask Josh Hart about that. Listen to this soundbite after the game.
6: This game was crazy. Like I said, you know, I got a special shout out, you know, for OG, man, because he saved me, at least for this game, a lifetime of, you know, regret. So, yeah, man, shout out to him.
0: Shout out to him. And also a little shout out to Carl Anthony Towns, because Hart was the one who was on Castle in that last play that the Spurs ran. And it looked like Hart was properly back screened by Wembanyama, and had Cat not gotten his hand on the Dylan Harper inbounds pass, yeah, Castle might have just had an easy path to that basket. Instead,

0: And he had to put one up, and Hart did block it. Mm-hmm. He did block it, and that was the end of the game. And again, Hart is one of my favorite Knicks. I love him. He does absolutely everything. You know who also was one of my favorite Knicks that came out of nowhere? John Starks. And he is out there along with the rest of those Knicks, those OG Knicks. He's right there with Spree, and he's right there with Marbury, and he's right there with Ewing, and he's right there with Larry Johnson. And you know what they all have in common? Ringless, sitting there, and every Knick fan, to be shooting you straight, thinks exactly that. We're thinking about Starks in the 94 finals. We're thinking about Ewing in the 95 Eastern Conference finals. We're thinking about everything that I just said. Last night was an exorcism. That's the way I'm taking it.
1: This house is clean.
0: That house is clean. Because what we saw last night of even Brunson missing one short. Short. I couldn't believe that ball was short. And OG coming in and tipping it in with his hand with 1.2 seconds to go is exactly what hadn't happened in the 90s and certainly the 80s. They showed Bernard King as soon as that game was over.
2: Yeah, they did.
0: My favorite Knick of all time.
2: Thought about you in that moment, yep.
0: Okay. And all of it. All of it. So the Knicks do have to come up with one more because it would be a very Knick-like thing to go back to San Antonio, put the pressure on in Game 6, and then force a Game 7 from everything else that I have just told you. But I'm going to believe last night was an exorcism, and this is it. And they do have the wherewithal to come up with one win in the next two games and not even put the pressure on for a Game 7.
2: The guy out in front of the garden smudging and saging looked like he needed some more sage
0: at one point last night. You know, it's what it felt like to me. So yeah, that video you keep on mentioning of me, I mean, it involves curse words and it involves just relief.
2: It involves fandom, man. Like
0: relief, you know? Relief. Because
3: how many bottles of red are we talking?
2: Yeah.
4: Half. I think you were three quarters of the way through a mascot.
0: Yeah.
2: But yeah, I get it, man. As someone who, like, you tend to keep your sports fandom outside of Michigan. You kind of downplay it for your job, and I understand because you stay professional.
0: Well, also
2: but this is
0: just
2: different.
0: Just to quickly interrupt, I mean, there are Spurs fans out there that are like, okay, I'm in pain. So, yes, I appreciate you saying
2: that.
0: Yeah,
2: I mean, but you got it's fine, man. Every now and then you got to let it out. And so I feel you. I just pray one day one of my teams gets to a point that I get to feel like this again instead of when I was, you know, 6 years old.
0: Well, the neat part for you is you've got many markers on the sports table. So odds are one of the dozen are going to hit.
4: Listen. Well, you know, Rich is a passionate Rams fan.
0: Oh, stop it.
4: I feel like he's celebrated.
2: Susie, I got multiple college teams because there's over 170 D1 schools. Like, come on. Like,
0: all right.
2: But in the pros, yeah, I'm pretty locked into one, maybe two.
0: Or three.
3: One, maybe two.
2: One football, no, one baseball, one basketball.
0: I appreciate your sentiment. Yeah. I appreciate your sentiment.
2: I'm not going to give you the sentiment anymore after that.
0: Hart Denton in Paramount Plus's Dutton Ranch. He's in our green room coming out. He's next. This is the Rich Eisen Show. Your phone calls at 844-204-RICH behind Hart.
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16: Les Snead, GM, Sean McVay, head coach, like Dan Gilbert and Sullivan. Just, you know, writing it and producing it. And next thing you know, here comes the Pirates of Penzance and, you know, the Mikado and, you know, HMS Pinup. Whatever way you want to go with it, man. It is truly remarkable to watch. They were literally one play away from getting to the Super Bowl. 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

0: Dutton is here on the Rich Eisen Show. Dutton Ranch, the biggest original series launch in the history of Paramount Plus, and it airs on Paramount Network when it's released on Fridays, and it premiered in the middle of last month. And Hart Denton is here on the program, and to be part of the Yellowstone world is as good as it gets. How much interaction do you have with Taylor Sheridan?
1: Well, you know, I mean, he's an executive producer on it, but he's also doing 50 other shows right now. So he bounces around a lot. But, I mean, it's from what I've heard from the other people that are on different shows that he has, they're all run the same way, which is, you know, you've got cowboys, you got wranglers around. So there's just, you know, one guy, we had a fight sequence one day and one of the cowboys is in the scene and he was at cowboy camp. He's like a real cowboy. And he's in this thing where he's on the ground, he's tussling, and he gets up kind of gingerly. And I've never seen him walk that way. And I asked him, I was like, are you all right? Is everything okay? And he was like, oh yeah, yes, sir. I'm great. I'm fine. He does the fight sequence a few more times. And then I'm like, what's going on? And they have to adjust his mic and he opens his shirt up. He's got wrapping around his chest. Mm-hmm. And I can see that. And I asked one of the other cowboys, I'm like, what's going on? Like, did he have like surgery or something? Like what's, he goes, no, a horse stepped on him yesterday and broke 8 of his ribs. And I had asked him and he said, no, he said he was fine. I mean, it's just like those people are around all the sets. Yeah. So there's no complaining. There's no divas. Like, everybody's there to get it done.
0: Do you pick Ed Harris's brain? Do you do anything?
1: I did, yeah. I talked to him a bit because he went to Columbia, and my girlfriend just graduated from Columbia, but he also went to Oklahoma, and my grandpa played football for Oklahoma. He was there around the same time.
0: Okay.
1: And so we chatted ball quite a bit, which was cool because he played football at Columbia. He's a tough son of a gun.
0: Okay.
1: Yeah, I love him.
0: Well,
1: yeah.
0: Suze, you went to Columbia as
2: well.
0: I mean, when
2: I was at Columbia, the guys that played football were not exactly what I would call a great football player. I think we had a...
1: He's probably the toughest
2: record
1: of the bunch.
2: Maybe he was that. Exactly. Maybe he's a holdover.
0: Different era.
2: From a different generation.
1: This was 60s. Yeah, maybe it was different then. Yeah.
2: Yeah,
0: maybe so.
2: Because they were terrible when I was... Yeah.
0: So what do you pick Ed Harris's brain about? Like, what do you...
1: I mean, just every... You know, it was... I was just trying to soak everything up because he's, you know...
0: Ed Harris.
1: He's Ed Harris. You know, it's everything. I mean, he just was... He's just so tough. His exterior is so tough, but he's also so gentle and so generous with, you know, it's just... his advice on things. And he was, it was amazing, truly.
0: That's
1: working with
0: cool.
1: him and Annette Bening both. I mean, they're both
0: legends.
1: Unreal.
0: No doubt about that.
1: Yeah, unreal.
0: And don't worry. I mean, at some point, any show as successful as this from Taylor Sheridan will most likely show up and put himself in a scene with his shirt off.
1: We can only hope.
0: That's what I mean. Yeah. That's what happens, right?
1: We can only hope.
0: That's when I knew Lioness was going to be a hit. Oh, there's Taylor Sheridan in the stadium. There he goes.
1: Playing cards.
0: You know, they're playing cards.
1: Yeah, yeah.
0: You know?
2: Or driving a truck.
0: That shows you his day.
1: Yeah.
0: You know?
1: Hey, when you're as big as him, you can do it.
2: Barrel racing, something.
1: Absolutely. Right. Absolutely.
0: The way it works.
1: Yeah.
0: All right, let's get into it. So you're on a flight last night. Paint the scene for me.
1: Yeah, so I'm on a flight. I am flying from Atlanta, and I got the time incorrect. I thought that I was going to land and miss maybe the first quarter, but because of the time change of Pacific time and Eastern time, I'm on the flight during the game, which I was flying. All my buddies were at a bar watching this game.
0: Where, here in Los
1: Angeles? Here in Los Angeles.
0: And are they mostly Knick fans?
1: Mostly Knick fans.
0: Okay.
1: A lot of them went to NYU. They're big Knick fans. They are from there. I just lived in New York for 2 years, so like I'm partial to that. Mm-hmm. But I just love ball in general. I'm from Arkansas, and we don't have any professional sports teams in any category.
0: Although, if I'm not mistaken, because you pegged it. I didn't know this because you spotted him on the Spurs sideline on the bench. Corliss Williamson is a Spurs assistant coach.
1: Oh, no way. I didn't know that.
0: So I don't know if this now changes your allegiance.
1: It does.
0: In any way, shape,
1: it, well, it does. It does. Because my loyalty is definitely to anyone from Arkansas.
2: It was 94. Is that right?
0: Yeah.
1: Correct.
0: The 40 minutes of
2: which
0: hell.
2: Which was like, who? I'm like, that's Corliss Williamson.
1: Yeah.
0: I didn't say who. I just said, I don't know if it is.
2: And you look
0: it
2: up. Crazy for a
0: By
2: second.
0: The way, but the bottom line is marry someone who can spot Corliss Williamson on a bench.
1: Hey,
2: just saying, it's a
1: he was a ball player. He was great.
2: It's a bar trick.
1: Yeah.
0: So now you're on a plane.
1: I'm on a flight.
0: Right.
1: I thank God Delta had live TV. Because I was losing my mind. When I got on and I saw game starting, I was like, oh, no. Because I thought I was going to have time. I thought I was going to miss first quarter.
0: Okay.
1: I'll make it there.
0: Sure.
1: But I'm not. Almost entire flight is this game. And I was bummed at first, but then I see they've got live TV.
0: Mm-hmm.
1: I'm fired up.
0: Yes.
1: I run to the bathroom at one point. I come back, and almost every TV in that place was on this game.
0: Yeah, it was.
1: You know.
0: Okay.
1: And the guy next to me and the guy next to me are both watching this. My whole row of people are watching this game.
0: Communal nature.
1: And so people are just screaming, you know, clapping and cheering. And, like, it was electric. It was insane. You know, but the first half, you know, you see people just, like, Knicks, you know, it's just
0: so it's mostly a Knick
1: mostly,
0: crowd
1: for sure.
0: On
1: absolutely.
0: This flight.
1: On this Atlanta
0: from
1: flight,
0: Atlanta
1: mostly Knicks
0: to Los Angeles.
1: They got Knick gear on, they got hats on.
0: Damn.
1: Yeah.
0: Okay.
1: Yes. Yeah.
0: All right.
1: So it's a lot of Knick fans, but people are just, you know, at halftime are just headphones around. What are we doing? You know, just, they're upset.
0: Yeah.
1: And I did, you know, I like games. I mean, there's nothing better than game seven.
0: Yeah.
1: So I was partial to wanting a 2-2.
0: Okay.
1: But I love, that was one, that's maybe the greatest game I've ever seen. Like, that comeback was in some, I felt like this isn't, they're not out of this,
0: mm-hmm.
1: you know, but I mean, what a finish. Like,
0: what a finish. Oh. So what was it like when OG put it in at 35,000 feet?
1: Erupting. Yeah, it was. I'm sure the pilot was like, what's going on back there? Are we all right? We good?
3: The pilot was watching too.
0: Oh, careful now.
3: Settle down back there.
1: Those things fly themselves.
0: The pilot
3: they
0: was,
3: do.
0: You got to assume tape. The pilot thought maybe he was DVRing it. He or she will watch it when yeah. you land. Okay.
1: And also when you're on the live system, and this is what's annoying too, and I know they got to do their job, but when they come on and they make an announcement, audio cuts and everyone's like, hey.
3: Hurry up.
0: I don't care that we're landing in 30 minutes.
1: Or what the weather's like.
0: What the hell? Yeah. Who cares? It's going to be... The heck with my tray table.
1: Yeah, we're good.
0: I want to hear Mike Breen on the call, man.
1: Oh, how good is a Mike Breen bang?
0: Oh,
1: I mean, it's just, there's nothing better, you know?
0: It's the best.
1: It is the best. So it was beautiful. It was like all my buddies were annoyed I wasn't there, but I got to the bar after the thing. We still celebrated. We had fun because they were fired up and it was great.
0: Dude,
1: yeah.
0: Good. Thank goodness you didn't get caught on a flight where you couldn't watch it.
1: I know.
0: But I do love that, you know,
1: yeah.
0: And it's pretty cool. Like you get the communal, like again, it's not a bar, although you maybe can have a drink or something like that.
1: Yeah.
0: That you're sharing the communal aspect of it.
1: Yeah.
0: So you're from Arkansas, which makes you a Cowboy fan. Is that the through line here?
1: I'll start with college.
0: Okay.
1: I'm from Arkansas.
0: Yes, sir.
1: So I'm born a Razorback
0: mm-hmm.
1: by nature.
0: Mm-hmm.
1: You know, everybody in Arkansas are Razorback fans.
0: Mm-hmm.
1: But my grandpa played for the Sooners in the 60s.
0: Okay.
1: He, jeez, you know.
0: You know, everybody's been playing football in the 60s.
1: I guess that's the thing, you know.
0: Okay, I like it.
1: So he played with Steve Owens, Heisman winner.
0: Oh, sure.
1: It was a great squad. Barry Switzer was one of his coaches.
0: All right.
1: Who he's introduced me to. I got to wear one of his cowboy rings at his house. I love Barry Switzer.
0: Okay.
1: He recruits, along with some other people, because there were a few Arkansas people in the mm-hmm. staff at Oklahoma. They recruit my grandfather to come play there. He plays there. And so my family is divided. It's a house divided because my mom's side are all Razorback fans. My dad's side is all Sooner fans, mm-hmm. which was easier when they were in separate conferences. Now that they're both in the SEC, it's gotten a little tough on me.
0: Mm. Where do you land?
1: Well, I land with the winners. I like Arkansas for basketball.
0: There's a guy in a Taylor Sheridan show right now.
1: And I like Oklahoma for football.
0: Okay.
1: They've been great to me. You know, I have connections to both, and it's tough. It's hard. It really is, because before it was a little easier. Now it's tough. But that also landed me as a Cowboy fan, mm-hmm. who our showrunner from season one of Dutton Ranch, mm-hmm. Chad Feehan, is also a big Cowboy fan.
0: Okay.
1: So we connected over that hardcore.
0: Well, Taylor Sheridan, keep going back to him, obviously, he's at the top of the flow chart here.
1: Yeah.
0: He put Jerry Jones in an episode of Landman.
1: Who's an Arkansas guy.
0: He's an Arkansas guy. I know.
1: Exactly.
0: So is Jimmy Johnson.
1: Exactly. So is Jimmy Johnson. Of course. So they played together at Arkansas. So that there's a lot of Arkansas fans that are Cowboy fans. And my first NFL game was I went and saw Aikman and Emmitt Smith, like those Cowboys. And so that was, you know, I was always just my family was driving there and we would go. And I think my grandpa was on like the practice squad for 2 years with the Cowboys. I'm pretty sure. So,
0: by the way, words I've never said in my life.
1: He's big.
0: That's right.
1: He slept a lot more and ate a lot more than I did as a child. So did my brother. My little brother is huge. And sports are big to me. My little sister's boyfriend is also a college quarterback. He was last year. He played at Central Missouri D2. He reminds me so much of Trinidad Chambliss. He was co-freshman of the year, transferred to University of Central Arkansas. So he's playing there this year. They've got Florida State in September. Donovan Amalo is his name. He's going to be, if I could bet my career on the success of somebody, it's him. He studies harder than anyone I know. He works harder than anyone I know.
0: Okay.
1: I went and got some. He doesn't have any cards yet.
0: Look at you. You've made it in your back pocket.
1: Check out these. Look
0: at this.
1: Custom cards that I made of him. Look at these. How sick are these? And I left white boxes for him to sign it, you know?
0: Okay.
3: Smart.
1: All right. Made all these cards. I mean, I've got a lot of them. I've been designing, you know?
0: You want to show your Arch Manning cards?
1: I saw. Yeah, you love them, yeah.
3: Oh, that Arch is going to buy me a boat one day.
1: I got some Arch cards recently.
3: You
1: I think that's a good investment.
3: Out of your pocket, though, did you?
1: Oh, do what?
3: You got to keep them at a 10. You got to make sure.
1: I just made them. I got to get him to sign them, and then I'll get them graded.
3: Okay, you know? Gotcha.
0: These are for the radio audience. These are already plastic protected.
1: Yeah, they're plastic protected. Okay. Yeah, this is at his old school, and then I've got a box for his new school at Central Arkansas where he's going to sign these things.
3: That's smart.
1: He's a beast.
3: Smart.
1: He studies film. We'll be at dinner and he's sitting there studying film. Like he's obsessed with the game.
0: Okay.
1: He's the best kid I know. He plays like he reminds me of Trinidad how he plays.
0: Right.
1: And I think he's going to be remember this clip because I think he's going to be huge.
2: Does he ask you to stay like 50 feet away from him? Like
3: stop.
1: Why?
0: No, it's just
3: making a stalker joke.
0: You're a stalker.
1: Oh, I love him to death. He's the best kid I know.
2: I love and it. I think
1: he really is.
3: Donovan Omalu?
2: You came prepared with these cards. That's
0: I love
2: fantastic.
0: It.
1: Oh, yeah. Just always have them on me.
2: I think that's the best.
0: Fired up.
3: Donovan Omalu?
1: Donovan Omalu.
3: Okay, I might need to get one of those cards.
1: Oh, you got to. Yeah, you got to. Let me get them signed. I'll send them to you. You guys will have one of ones here.
3: Love it.
0: We're going to have a whole flotilla of boats. All right, let's just brass tacks it. So how old were you when the Cowboys won their last Super Bowl?
1: Gosh, how old was I? Because that was in
0: 1995.
1: 95, I was 2.
3: You have tremendous memories, I'm sure.
1: I was 2.
0: That's the point.
1: It's been a long time.
0: People point out about the Dallas Cowboys, Hart Denton. That's what people point out. What do you think? What are we thinking here? What are we thinking about the 2026?
1: I liked the draft. I thought they did good with the draft.
0: I think Caleb Downs is the real deal.
1: Yeah.
0: I agree with you.
1: I was really happy there. You know, I'm always optimistic. We just get, you know.
0: Here's what we're going
3: to
0: do.
3: Hart, I was about to say, there's one way you can truly prove to us what you think about.
0: We play. This is going to be fun. You're going to love it. Here on the Rich Eisen Show, we play something called the win-loss game. When the schedule comes out,
1: okay.
0: Tell fans to call in and we go game by game, and then at the end of the win-loss game, a final record gets spat out, and that's your prediction for the upcoming season.
1: Okay.
0: I must warn you, though,
1: okay.
0: Hart Denton,
1: okay,
0: that you can get caught up in this thing. In the middle,
1: 18
0: you're like,
1: and 0.
0: Wait a minute, I've just predicted no losses here, and then you're in the middle of it, got to be midstream it, okay?
1: Okay.
0: Are you gonna give him the flag? Wow, TJ, you've never given your flag to anybody.
1: Oh my God. Yeah, of course.
0: Go.
1: Yeah.
0: Here we go.
1: Let's go, boys.
0: Here we go.
1: All right.
0: Let's get the schedule up here.
1: Okay.
0: We've called an audible. Didn't expect to do this, but since you're such a diehard Cowboy fan, Hart Denton of Dutton Ranch, you could catch on Paramount Plus on Fridays.
3: Let's
0: what
3: go.
0: Happens when the Dallas Cowboys open up the season at the Giants on Sunday Night Football? The win or loss, just win-loss. What do you got?
1: Well, listen, I recently connected with Jackson Dart.
0: Okay. Oh,
3: okay.
0: Look at you name drop.
1: Well, listen.
0: Okay.
1: I like what he's got. I like his swagger. I like his moxie.
0: Where's the butt?
1: That's our only loss.
2: Wow.
0: No, you're supposed to.
1: All right.
0: Okay.
1: Okay, we lose that one.
0: I
3: might have to take the flag back.
1: No, relax. We lose that one.
0: Commanders at the Cowboys. What happens?
1: Oh, we win that one.
0: Okay.
1: Yeah, we win
0: that
1: one.
0: Then you go to Rio and take on the Ravens.
1: We win that one.
0: Okay, then you go to the Texans.
1: We win that one.
0: Okay, then you're 3-1, a short week. The Buccaneers come to the house on a Thursday night. Mm-hmm.
1: We win that one.
0: That's 4-1. You're at the Packers.
1: We lose that one.
0: Okay, 4-2. We're deviating from the previous script. Cowboys at the Eagles on a Monday night.
1: It's chaos over there right now. We win that one.
0: That's 5-2, home for the Cardinals.
1: Oh, that one's an easy win.
0: 6-2 at the Colts.
1: Easy win.
0: 7-2, home for the Niners.
1: Easy win.
0: 8-2.
3: I don't know about that one.
0: Home for the Titans.
1: Win.
0: We dropped the easy. Easy, big fella.
1: Oh, no, that's that one's
0: okay. 9-2, Thanksgiving against the Eagles.
1: Oh, that's a big one. We win.
0: All right. 10-2, Monday night against the Seahawks.
1: Win.
0: 11-2 at the Rams.
3: They got Myles Garrett now.
1: We lose that one.
0: 7, 8, 9, 10, 11. 11. You now have an 11-3.
1: Looking good.
0: Home for the Jaguars.
1: Oh, win.
0: Okay. And then you've got the Giants coming into your house.
1: We redeem from week one. We win.
3: Thank you.
0: 14-3. Hart Denton. Susie's just dropping alcohol off there. Hart Denton, ladies and gentlemen, has the Dallas Cowboys losing at the Giants.
1: Week one.
0: Losing at the Packers. And then losing at the Rams. And that's all. That's it.
1: That's it. Okay. What a season. What a season. Playoff bound, you know one seed.
3: You know what that means, Hart. 14-3, you know what that means, right?
1: What?
3: Super Bowl.
1: That's what I'm saying. Things are looking good.
3: I'd like this.
1: Why do we even play the game, huh?
0: Why do we even play the game?
1: Just give them the ring. Let's go, boys.
2: Easy win. Easy win.
3: How about them Cowboys?
0: By the way, easy.
1: Easy.
0: 49, you don't hear easy win with the 49ers.
1: Oh, I mean. Look, they're just shelling out, you know. We see how that's going over there.
0: Mm-hmm.
1: Get a hold of your wide receiver room.
2: Wow.
0: I guess that's the captain. Who's looking for an ass kicking? We just heard it.
1: Everybody. Yeah, I'm going to have some 49er players in my DMs, huh?
3: Oh, yeah.
1: That's all right. Forward them to Jerry Jones.
0: Oh, and for those people, at Hart Denton, if you want to slide into Hart's DMs, if you play for the Saints.
3: Hart, when this gets put on YouTube, they're going to say so many bad things about you, but that's okay because the haters are going
1: to
3: hate.
1: That's all right. That's fine. I'm used to that as a Cowboy fan.
3: Yeah,
1: that's okay. Look what's going on with the Knicks.
3: It can happen.
1: Huh?
0: By the way.
3: How about them Cowboys?
1: Yeah, and do you remember that? You remember that Eagle game last year?
0: That's it.
3: Yeah.
1: Down 21.
0: Yeah.
1: Remember that one? How'd that one finish?
3: Oh, we came back and won that game.
1: Yes, sir, we did.
3: We did. Yes,
1: yes, sir, we did.
3: Yes, indeed.
1: And there's a lot more where that's coming from this season. Not down 21, but
3: you need to visit more often.
0: Yes, okay. I agree. You know what? You know who has this man's back? Cole Hauser, Kelly Riley.
1: Well, he's a Raider fan.
0: He's
1: a big Raider fan.
0: Cole came on this show years ago,
1: yeah.
0: And he flew that flag. Ed Harris, also part of the cast of Dutton Ranch, Paramount Plus. Every episode releases on Friday, and it airs on Paramount Network. Check it out. Hart Denton, at Hart Denton on Instagram as well. Great to see you, man.
3: I'm going to hit that with a follow. You.
0: Thanks for good.
1: I'll do this. I'll be back tomorrow.
0: Okay.
1: Can I be a regular on this? Can I get a desk?
3: Come sit
1: there's
3: by me,
1: one
3: baby.
1: Right there. There's an empty one.
4: Yeah, that one.
0: Have that one. Take a seat. Hart Denton here on the Rich Eisen.
1: Thank you, guys.
0: Show.
1: I appreciate
0: back
1: it.
0: Phone calls and more.
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0: Whenever we mix some of the old
1: best shows
0: Cowboys
1: me,
0: up
1: man.
0: Together.
1: It really is.
0: You just sit back. You can't believe you're...
1: I'm in shock that they know who I am.
0: Back here on the Rich Eisen Show, everybody. 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
1: Yeah.
0: Look at him. 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
0: 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Oh, boy. Manny in El Paso, Texas. Manny, do you need a hug, bud?
3: Buenos dias, amigos. ¿Cómo estamos todos?
0: What's up,
3: bud? As a matter of fact, I don't need a hug, sir. I would want to give you a hug because you deserve this.
0: Hey.
3: You've been waiting for this moment for a long time. Yeah. Miss Susie somewhat teasing you with, oh, here's some more wine, love. How's that? No. Last night, the Spurs deserve to lose. And it hurts to say that because my wife is a Spurs fan. But when you're chucking up four threes, missing, deciding to chuck up four more, hello, what are we doing here? Wimby pointing to his skull, that's not his game. What is he doing? I can hear his voice. Oh, Mr. Robinson, Michelle Robinson, I mean your head. Like how do you say, a baguette poking a hole through a brown paper bag. That's not his game. What is he doing? Heard it, and then... OG's tipping. I know it's World Cup time, but is that the new mano de Dios moment like Diego Maradona? I mean, that's just me. And I have this question. New York buzz. I mean, right now it's Knicks fever. But how does this compare to the 96 Yankees when they returned to glory, the 94 Rangers when they hoisted the cup, or the Giants being the Pats in the Super Bowl two times? I said two times.
0: Nice.
3: Other than that, I just want to say farewell from El Paso. High of 103. No chance of rain, no chance of snow. The Spurs took a blow. They pulled a Homer Simpson. They went dope. It's always a pleasure to talk to the effing folks of the Rich Eisen Show. That's my Anna Mansbach moment.
4: Wow.
3: Tell me that, guys. I love you guys.
0: Man, hey. Well done, Manny in El Paso. If we racked people, we would rack him. There goes Manny in El Paso, everybody.
1: Manny always comes correct.
0: Hey, just to reiterate what I said the other day, as Manny's like, where does this rank in terms of the way the city felt? He gave the Yankees finally winning the World Series after a long drought in 96.
1: Yep.
0: He mentioned the Giants beating the Patriots twice in the Super Bowl, right? And he mentioned the Rangers in 94. The only comparison.
1: For the Yankees.
0: Out of all, nope. No, because you hate the Yankees.
1: I don't hate them.
0: Yes, you do. And if you don't.
1: My family are Yankee fans.
0: I got it.
1: I don't hate them.
0: Good enough in that respect, but the Mets fans were not rooting for they were rooting for the Yankees to lose. And they hate the Braves. They hated Chipper Jones. You hated. I mean, Mets fans hated the Braves.
1: That's why I was rooting for
0: They were
1: for
0: rooting
1: the
0: for the Meteor, to use the phrase that Chris Brockman likes using all the time. But no. The comparison would be the 94 Rangers. You know, and that's because if you're not an Islander fan, and there's not many Islander fans that reside in New York City. I mean, part of my upbringing was listening to Marv Albert on the radio calling Knicks games and Rangers games. And, you know, the organist would play just like always, like, you know, dun, dun, dun, dun, dun, dun, dun, and you go... whatever, you clap and you say, let's go, you know, your team or what have you. They would chant Pot Van Sucks for Dennis Pot Van.
1: Yep.
0: Okay, Pot Van Sucks, the other blue seats, which is what the upper deck of the top tier of Madison Square Garden, they would say the most vile things towards the Islanders. Everyone hated the Islanders in New York City, certainly when they won all those Stanley Cups in a row, the famed drive for five. I hated the Islanders. Most everybody in New York City did. But, again, the Knicks and the Rangers count Yankees, Mets, Jets, and Giants fans all amongst their fan base. And there's hardly any other team in New York City outside of the Rangers and Knicks who could say that. Because any Yankee fan that says, I root for the Mets when the Yankees don't win, is full of it. Or they're not really a Yankee fan. I said that. And the same thing for the Mets about the Yankees. And the Jets and the Giants don't have that same rivalry, but... again, when the Knicks and the Rangers do what they're doing, the city has a palpable pulse and energy to it. Just stop acting like morons after they win. That's all.
1: Yeah,
0: I saw somebody threw something at Wemby as he's going back to the hotel. Come on now.
2: So
0: you ruin it for everybody when you do that. But other than that,
1: have your fun.
0: Orange and blue skies, baby.
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4: 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The Knicks take the lead.
0: Earlier on the show, Basketball Hall of Famer Chris Webber. Dutton Ranch star Hart Denton. Still to come, Bengals head coach Zach Taylor. And now, it's Rich Eisen.
1: Our number three of the Rich Eisen Show is on the air. We just had a fun first 2 hours of the program, I guess, unless you're a Spurs fan. Reliving last night's game, not really what you want to do on a Thursday, I'd imagine, or any other day that ends with a Y, maybe for the rest of your basketball rooting lives. I will just say this, after talking about it with Chris Webber and then with all of you at 844-204-RICH, number to dial, the future is so bright for the Spurs. I just kind of feel that if the Knicks don't get them here somehow, some way, the Spurs will have arrived ahead of schedule, and they're just giving you glimpses of the difficulty of the future. Although, and I ask everybody, if you missed it in hour one, to go to our podcast version of the show, all 3 hours available every day on our through the Rich Eisen Podcast Network as released by our friends at ESPN, or the Disney Plus page where you could check that our show out all 3 hours when we're done, or our YouTube channel. Chris Webber came on the show in hour number one and thought the loss by the Spurs last night will change the way Western Conference teams think about the Spurs in future years. From people like Sam Presti, who says, you know, he loves Chet Holmgren, if he thought about getting rid of him, not to do so, and that other players in the Western Conference will just look at the guard play that they saw in the second half last night and say, these people are beatable. Mitch Johnson's beatable. I mean, that was an interesting comment in hour one. We also had Hart Denton, the actor from the show Dutton Ranch, the hit show on Paramount Plus, Dutton Ranch. He's just delightful. He played the Dallas Cowboys win-loss game. The head coach of the Cincinnati Bengals, Zach Taylor, is joining us in less than 18 minutes' time. Good to see you over there, Susie Schuster. How are you?
5: Great to be here.
1: Jason Feller in his spot. Hey. T.J. Jefferson, candles lit. Hart was a breath of fresh Cowboys air.
6: Right.
1: Good Lord, He said the Cowboys are going 14-3.
6: Yeah, I told him to brace himself for all the negativity on the YouTube page once this video gets posted. But it's
1: I don't know. I mean,
6: because haters are going to hate him.
5: Also, his name is such a perfect Taylor Sheridan.
6: Yeah, Hart Denton.
1: Yeah,
5: Hart Denton. I was like, is his real name like Jerry? Like, you know,
7: Smith.
6: That's a good question. Like, is that his real name?
1: I doubt it is. But I don't know. I mean, it's a popular young man from Riverdale in 13 Reasons Why. I don't think there's going to be a lot of hate for him.
6: No.
1: He just strikes me as a very likable fellow.
6: Was.
1: Yeah. 844-204-RICH is the number to dial. Some football stories. Let's get
6: football.
1: Into it. So Patrick Mahomes has a new contract, everybody. He's got a contract extension. Brett Veach and the Chiefs have cultivated this caper. Look at him all. Smiles. Why not? It's a good day in Chiefs Kingdom. You know. The word extended is behind him. It's interesting because it is an extension. Pizzade might be the other word that would be better behind him. He's got a new deal on top of what he's currently making. And I believe the new money kicks in 2027. So that's what's the contract extension we're talking about. From 2027 through 2033, the new deal runs.
8: Pay that man his money.
1: Wow. Do you want to guess? Have you seen the story?
6: I did not know this.
1: Have you seen the story, Suze? You've seen it. Okay.
5: Yes, Brittany's going shopping.
1: But
5: Brittany's not.
1: So you're the Price is Right.
5: You want to? Brittany's hitting the internet.
1: Yes, if she already hadn't. do you want to guess Price is Right? Closest without going over how much money he's going to is slated to make between now or next year and 2033.
6: So this is an extension. That's so we're not counting the original $500.
1: That is correct.
6: Right?
1: Yeah.
6: Like $350?
5: That's cute.
1: Jay, have you seen the story?
7: I have not.
1: All right, you want to go for it then?
7: I'm going to say $1 because they're going to go over.
1: The idea is,
7: yeah.
1: If you thought he went over, $1 means you're going. Okay, but I forget. You were under. You were under.
7: Right.
1: $504.75.
6: Oh wow.
1: $1 million is the money he's going to be making from actually 26 to 2033. So there you have it.
5: That's sweet.
1: Well, with incentives, if he hits incentives, $522.25 million. So he can actually make more.
6: So that's over a billion contracts?
1: Beginning in 2027 when the new money begins. So the new money does begin next year. The deal averages $64 million per year, which is more than the DAC, $60 million. So we finally got a new average annual value.
6: Respectfully to my QB, I mean, it's Mahomes. So,
1: there you go.
6: It's probably still underpaid.
1: And so congratulations to him, Patrick Mahomes, everybody. That's a new deal. It's great. He's done a great job as professional and then off the field as a father and husband. Andy Reid was quoted as saying, you get the whole package there.
6: You know, a lot of times we get these numbers in and your first instinct, Susan, is to be like, what? You hear Mahomes' numbers and you're like, oh, yeah. Okay.
5: Yeah, that makes sense.
6: All right. Yeah, sure.
5: But it is just a stupid amount of money. I mean, that is amazing.
1: He's worth every penny.
5: Yeah.
1: He's worth absolutely every penny. So that's the Patrick Mahomes latest right there. Sean Payton's got a new contract. Sean Payton's got a new contract. Ooh. New five-year deal. The old Dan Patrick line that terms not disclosed and nobody's around to pry. Terms not disclosed. New five-year deal for Sean Payton. He's now under contract to be the head coach of the Denver Broncos through the 2030 season. George Payton, the other Payton, spelled differently, the general manager, he's under contract there for the 2030 season. So the Broncos are all set. Bo Nix will be the with health and everything else, he'll be the quarterback in the 2030 season, and Sean Payton's going to be making a run there in Denver. So that's AFC West news there. He's not calling the plays this year offensively. He's given up play calling. We're going to see how that works. See how long that lasts. But we'll see what goes down in Denver, and that's the AFC West has got Jim Harbaugh, Sean Payton, Andy Reid, and now Clint Kubiak is the newbie, along with Fernando Mendoza. We'll see what the Raiders can do there, so that's some news.
6: Fernando.
1: And we've been focusing a bit on the Browns quarterback situation. Shedeur Sanders spoke yesterday. So did Deshaun Watson. Deshaun Watson said he's a changed individual. That's what he said.
6: Let's hope.
1: Well, he's got 1 year to prove that he's changed enough to be the quarterback of the Browns now and for the future. And Shedeur Sanders, as you know, Todd Monken came out and said that it's either going to be one of these two guys. He didn't mention Dylan Gabriel having a shot to be the starter because he was asked, Monken was asked, when's he going to name the number one? And he basically said, I might not. You know, because neither guy has played well enough to be named as such or poorly enough to be kicked out of that running. He likes them both, is what he said.
6: Did he mention the number?
1: Ask about which number?
6: Anyone ask him about the number 8?
1: Oh, yeah, no. Shedeur Sanders was asked about Todd Monken and his relationship with him.
9: Seems like something familiar I was used to. It seems like a guy that I'm real familiar with. So I enjoy it. You know, I definitely like his expectations he has for us, and he gives you no choice but to be great. Or to get out the way. You know, I think it's just that simple.
1: So are we to understand what he's referring to as Dion Monken? Todd Sanders?
6: That's interesting.
1: Dion Monken. We got to get Prime on the show to say your son's saying that his coach reminds him of you. Yeah. That's what I'm assuming that's what he's referring to.
6: It's the only way I could take it.
1: Well, who's the only other coach he's had? Since, you know, you left high school.
6: Last year.
1: Well, was Dion his coach at Truth? Was he at Truth? I'm trying to wonder how long Dion was coaching him.
6: I think he did, didn't he?
1: Yeah. Until he handed him off to Stefanski and now Todd Monken.
6: So we're sure he's not talking about that coach, though, right?
1: Stefanski. I'm assuming that's what he's talking about. Dion Monken, which would be a great name for Todd. who was asked again.
6: Deion.
1: Was Monken asked? It looks like he was asked if the fact that he hasn't named a clear starter, or there's no clear starter that's clear cut now, has been a problem for him. Oh, baby.

0: or whatever.
1: I was going to say, what's he working on in there?
0: Well, I mean, he makes Doc Rivers sound full-throated.
1: He does.
0: You know what I mean? Like, he's...
2: Between him and Mitch.
1: He got some, he makes Mitch sound healthy.
0: I mean, if that's his June 11th voice.
2: Man, imagine like...
0: Yeah, what's October 11th going to sound like?
3: Godfather.
1: I mean, who sounds more coachy than he does? Nobody. That's the coachiest soundbite I've ever heard.
0: We're falling for Todd Monken on this program.
2: Miles?
0: That's one of my favorite. Have you had met face to face with Garrett yet? Who? Miles? Like, as if no, Brad. Mrs.
2: Leaf.
0: Different Garrett.
1: He was working that regola. Everything
0: I think that's
1: he
0: what
1: had.
0: It was. I think that's what it is. Or it could be some sort of a drop. I don't know. Can you imagine asking a coach, why aren't you naming a starter right now in June? And then you're like, if you don't know the difference between Shador and Deshaun right now, isn't that a problem? No, it's not. Not by any stretch. The only problem, this the only person for whom this is a problem is Dylan Gabriel, because he hasn't been mentioned once.
2: Well, also, though, Rich, I think...
0: And he lost his number to Jared Verse, right? Who appears to be just the body snatcher.
3: It's like, where's QB8?
2: Let's be honest, though. It's a problem for any coach if you don't know who your quarterback is in June. Like,
0: really?
2: The
0: Vikings don't know who it is.
2: That's a problem.
0: Listen, would you rather have a quarterback who you're giving a $500 million extension to coming off of a knee injury because you know who he is already? Of course. Would you rather extend a head coach because he was the one who's like, yeah, Russ ain't it. We got to trade him. We got to get rid of him, and we're going to draft Bo Nix, and we're gonna get ahead of the game with Bo Nix, and the rest of this franchise is going to get ahead of the game, even though Russ is still on our balance sheet as if we're paying him franchise money. We're still going to make the playoffs in both years, including being the one seed in one year. Would you rather have that? Of course. But if you're not one of those folks, would you rather have two guys that you're happy with and you think you can win with? Listen, you know where I think this is going, and you know I'm a Sanders caper, right? I cape for Dion and Shador a lot.
2: Sure we do.
0: I think at the end of the day, they're going to see Deshaun Watson and go, all right, you came back from your Achilles. We put so much into you, so much grief for the decision that we've made, rightfully and also just internally. We're going to see what we got in you before we move on. And then if the first half of the season doesn't go well enough, they're going to be like, then we need to see what we got in Shador, because boy, do we have draft choices up the you-know-what over the next few drafts, including the quarterback-heavy one next year.
2: True.
0: You know that's the way it's going to go. I think. Turzo in Iowa, all rise. Let's take one of our favorites and long-timers. What's up, Turzo? How are you, sir?
4: Hey, what's up, Ridge? Hi, Susie.
1: Morning.
4: Hey, Rich. I was on your side last night. I had the Knicks at -1.5, and I'm sitting there, and they go down by about 15, I believe. I get a hold of my guy, say, hey, can I get the money line on the Knicks right now? Mm. Lo and behold, that 29-point lead happens. My girlfriend's sitting there kind of looking at me, and she's kind of doing the exact same thing that Susie was doing for you, need another glass of wine, babe.
0: Oh, nice.
4: You know, and she pats me on the top of the head and says that she's going to bed. Well, lo and behold, I end up waking her up because I was screaming and yelling like nobody's business as well, too. And so, Susie, I would love to see the video of Rich, because more than likely, it'd probably be very similar to the way I was jumping around this last night, too.
1: Well, that can be arranged. That can be arranged. So we'll have to discuss this offline. Yeah. I'm not sure that we can air it on Disney+.
4: Rich, that was an amazing game. And you know how many kids are going to be named OG Anunoby here in probably the next 9 to 10 months?
0: You're going JB Smoove on us here. Yeah, you know.
4: 100% I am.
0: Yeah, you and I were in the same boat, although I was just 1.5 bottles of wine in the bag. That's it. But I'm glad you switched to the money line. Oh, Brockman had the Spurs money line in his Wild Futures. So he missed. He thought he had that one in the bag and then didn't. I'm wondering if he swapped that out towards the end of the game. But thanks for the call, Turzo. Appreciate it. That's Turzo and I.
4: Appreciate you guys.
0: You got it.
2: All right, man.
0: 844-204-RICH, number to dial here on the program. Let's take a break because coaches are usually spot on time. When we come back, Zach Taylor of the Cincinnati Bengals is next.

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0: is that like for you, Zach Taylor?
1: Oh, you're right. It's that combination. You've put in a lot of the legwork leading up to that. You've talked about it. You've planned for it. And now it's helping the guys get in the right call and let them go execute. I've been on both sides of it. Back-to-back years, AFC Championship game. One time we came through and we won, went to the Super Bowl. The other time we didn't and we lost. And so I know the feeling on both sides, the agony of defeat and the joy of the victory. And so it's fun when you come through. Those are moments you never forget. I'm watching the fan reaction. That's a part that you really, you probably take for granted, you know, the effect it has on your fan base and the community. So that was really fun to watch. You know, I'm not from New York. I'm from Oklahoma, but it was fun to watch that fan base get to enjoy that.
0: Well, and then just one last, you know, swing here at this conversation that we're having and the through line between what you, Zach Taylor, Cincinnati Bengals head coach, do and what we saw last night with Mitch Johnson and Mike Brown, Spurs and Knicks coaches trying to draw up plays. Do you, like, how collaborative are you with Joe, with Burrow? And do you when you make a suggestion, do you try and read his body language, his face, to see if this is something he's into, along with the rest of your staff that's in a huddle like this?
1: Yeah, there's, it doesn't happen like quite like that for us all the time with a huddle, you know, on the last play of the game.
0: Right.
1: So a lot of it has to happen during the game plan phase or conversations during the season. But there's certainly moments in the game where maybe I got two calls and I'm going to give Joe both calls. Which one do you like the most? Because ultimately he's the one that's got to go out there and execute it. So two calls as a coaching staff, we've decided are good for the situation. And which one does Joe like, you know, and it's not always the last play of the game, but sometimes it's pretty critical moments and you want that guy to feel at his best, like he's going to go execute it. And Joe usually gives us great feedback on that.
0: I'm sure he does. And let's jump into that part of the world. Cause I mean, in all honesty, every Bengal fan that I speak to and come across, they're just frequently concerned or top of mind is Joe Burrow's happiness. And is he happy? You know, you're laughing right now, Zach, you know, is that accurate? Is that an accurate way to look at it or no?
1: I mean, I can understand people. He's a primary focus for everybody that loves our team, but we get to see him every day behind the scenes. So we know who he is and what his personality is and get to see all sides of him. So I love working with him. He's had a tremendous offseason. He's brought a lot of energy to our team over the course of this offseason. We've made some great additions, I think, that have fired everybody up, including him. So we're just excited. We've been putting in the work. There's a lot of urgency amongst our team. There's a lot of excitement amongst our team in our locker room. And he's obviously a big part of that.
0: And I we'll get to those changes in a second. But and I know I'm hitting the way back machine several months, but some of his comments at the podium last year where he seemed to be very pensive about life in general and happy. Did you have a conversation with him after those comments to dive in to what he was referring to, or did you know what he was referring to when he said those comments?
1: I mean, you know, he sits in here every week and we have a lot of conversations. So for me, that was between him and in the press conference that he had that day. Mm-hmm. We knew what we were getting every day when he was in the building. We were getting his best, and he gave us a lot of confidence to go out there and win. So I didn't have too much concern about that. He's been awesome this offseason. Our team has been awesome, and we're trying to get the season underway.
0: Yeah, I mean, in his comments at the podium over the last several weeks, he seems to have given the Joe Burrow thumbs up to the maneuvers that were made by the front office, certainly to shore up the defensive side of the football. When did you find out that it was possible to flip your first overall selection for Dexter Lawrence in New York City?
1: Zach? That's a good question. I knew it was a possibility, you know, probably in the week leading up to when it happened. I was actually in Chicago. I'd flown out that weekend to go watch my son play basketball. Mm-hmm. And so I was in Chicago when I got the news and had to turn around and catch a flight back so I could go greet Dexter. But that was great news to get. I was fired up to get it. We were hoping it would come to fruition, but a lot of those things, sometimes they don't. There's a lot of excitement internally, and then it doesn't work out, and you just move forward. But I was fortunate that, you know, organization was willing to give up the 10th overall pick, which is a big deal, for a known quantity that's going to come in here, provide leadership. Really give our defense and our team a boost. And, man, he's been awesome to have around the building and the way he works. And certainly gives us a big advantage over there on the defensive side of the ball.
0: Can you give me any details of what the ripple effect has been, or what you hope it to be for him from the center of that defense to have such a, obviously it's a team game, but for his presence and for this aggressive maneuver to have been made, what the ripple effect has been?
1: Yeah, he's a foundational part of any defense he's going to be a part of. He's a foundational part of this team. So I think when our team sees, oh, man, it's the Bengals are willing to go do that for us, to give us a piece like that, now we got to live up to our side of it, you know, particularly on offense. We got to go score some points and let these guys tee off with the lead. And so adding a guy like Dexter, adding a guy like Jonathan Allen, Brian Cook, Boye Mafe, a lot of these guys we've added on that defense side of the ball have given us a lot of energy and excitement. And now we just got to match that with the work we got to put in and be ready to go play these games and find ourselves some wins.
0: All right, I'll just come straight through the front door, and I know the words that I'm about to use might be infused, but do you feel like you've fixed that side of the ball, Zach Taylor?
1: We put ourselves in a really good spot. You know, I've been through a lot of seasons where expectations are high and you think you got it, but you got to put in the work to be able to do that. And I really like our team chemistry across the board. I really like it on that side of the ball. I think we've added some real veteran leadership with a lot of the guys we have. And so that's not only going to infuse it into the team, but it's going to help bring along a lot of the young guys on that side of the ball that we're really counting on to continue to take the next step. So I just like the blend of experience we have over there, and I'm really excited to see that group come together and make some plays for us.
0: How much do you think Cassius Howell is going to fit in here, your rookie, that your first draft choice because of the foul? Oh, I guess, yeah. Again, Dexter Lawrence was your first draft choice, but your first rookie draft choice in this past draft. How do you think he's going to affect things for you?
1: Time will tell, but if, you know, our excitement for getting him in the draft, the work that he's put in so far since he's been in our building, whether it be in the meeting room, on the practice field, the energy he brings every single day with who he is as a person, if all that holds up, then we've got really high expectations for him, because so far so good with him, and really enjoy being around him. And you know, so he was somebody that we unanimously were excited to add to the mix. We were excited he was there when we got him in the second round, and we've got a lot of expectations for him.
0: And then Takario Davis, defensive back out of Washington, you think he's got a shot to crack your lineup here? What do you think, Zach?
1: I do. I think Bobo comes in and competes and immediately provides some depth for us. But he had a good career there at Arizona and Washington. And so he's fit in really well. He's picked it up quickly. He's got a lot of length, you know, so he's unique that way with his build, with his speed and his length. And so he's a good addition we got to the mix. And he'll be thrown in there to compete with all of our other guys. But love his personality, love his work ethic. And now we'll just see how fits out for us as the season gets going.
0: Oh, man, again, Zach, then I know you're not in the narrative business. That's my business. It's not yours. But the narrative is your defense slices off a touchdown, if not a little bit more, off of the average points yielded, and your offense is just healthy. You're ready to go. You're ready to go back to SoFi, just like the last time the Super Bowl was here. Zach, is that a fair narrative?
1: I would love that. That's a great outcome, and I'll buy that all day. I think we have the right pieces. It all fits together really well for us, and we just can't underestimate the chemistry aspect of things. And so that's what our team is really working on right now. It's been great energy, like I've stated, but these guys got to get to know each other. They got to want to play for each other. They got to understand each other. And that's something you can't just draft a guy, trade for a guy, sign a guy, and it's going to fit. You got to really put in work to that. And I've been proud of the way that the guys have done that so far. There's still work to be done, but that's a big piece of getting to where you want to go, is these guys loving each other and wanting to play for each other, and we're heading the right direction that way.
0: How does Joe get in the middle of that? Tell me something about him I don't know, or people don't know.
1: I think Joe's really gone across the ball and gotten to know these guys, especially some of the new acquisitions that we've added here. He's really spent time getting to know them. He's done a good job with the rookies, coaching those guys up and helping them understand the expectations when you play for us. So, you know, I think he's done a great job from a leadership standpoint. And he sets the tone with his work. You know, so even if he didn't say anything to anybody, he's out there working every second. Every player on our team, every coach on our team sees that guy trying to outwork everybody in every aspect. And so that's the role you want from one of the top leaders on your team. And Joe certainly has taken that ownership and provided that for a whole team to see.
0: Yeah, and he's just got that burning desire to want to win that his outward demeanor just belies, to be honest. You know, he's from what I see and what I hear, he's just got I keep mentioning the guy's name, and I know it's thrown around like manhole covers, like a Kobe type of way about him that just don't get in his way. But he's so cool with his other demeanor. Am I off on that, Zach?
1: Or he's confident in who he is. You know, he doesn't feel the need to be who other people want him to be or what the expectations are. He's very genuine. He's very comfortable in his own skin. He wants to win championships more than anything on this earth. I strongly believe that. And there's a lot of great players in this league. There's a lot of great quarterbacks. I know that no one in this building would trade him for anybody. You know, he's the right person for us, and we know that he can take us where he wants to be. And so we just got to put in the work to get that done.
0: What did you think of your schedule? You got any thoughts on it?
1: Well, I knew all the opponents and I knew where we were playing them. So that part's always checked out first. And,
0: right. You like the week six bye? The week six bye? We like this? We don't like it?
1: What our bye is. So we love it.
0: What a coaching answer you gave me, man.
1: We'll start with we open at home, and okay. I love that. So that's about as far. You know, obviously there's some logistical stuff that I have to work through as the head coach, but week one at home, love it, and don't need to see beyond that.
0: What are the logistical things you're referring to?
1: Well, going to Madrid, you know, just all the bye hitting where it does, going to Madrid. Those are all fun things. I'm happy that I got to deal with all that, but that's just for me to worry about. And the team gets to focus on playing Tampa Bay at home in Paycor in front of our fans that first Sunday of the season, and we'll be fired up to do so.
0: All right. So you're coming up with a plan about when you're going to Madrid? In all seriousness, like, is it one of those things, or are you going to go there all week? Do you have a decision about what you want to do? Just go last second? Like, what is that what you're talking about, logistics around that?
1: That's exactly what I'm talking about. You know, so it's, you know, those are the things you didn't know really until about a week before the draft, a week before the schedule came out.
0: Right.
1: Whether we were going to get that international game. And so it's been fun. You know, that's an exciting one for us to take our brand internationally and go play against a great team like Atlanta. So I think our guys are really fired up to go do that. And we're working through the specifics of when we'll go. I know we've sent some people out there already this week to go scout it out for us and get us the best information we can. But that's going to be an exciting opportunity for the Cincinnati Bengals, and I'm glad that they selected us to go out there.
0: Do you speak Spanish, Zach?
1: I took Spanish. That doesn't mean I speak Spanish.
0: But you know this. You're a coach. You can get better. You can just get better. Just, you know, like, just work on a couple things to just, like, throw out there when you get to the podium. If you drop out, like, some really fluent Spanish, that would be amazing. You should do that.
1: That's what the phone's for. You know, I'll take my phone. I'll have my phone on me at all times. If I get in an interaction, I'm stuck in, and I'll just dial it up on whatever app they give me before I go over there. But don't plan on me spending a lot of time learning how to communicate before I get over there.
0: Okay, very good. Last one for you. And again, I know this is not your lane, but I'm going to do it anyway. Last time you were in SoFi in the Super Bowl, there was a specific individual who played for the Rams who I know you know very well, having been part of that organization, that kind of wrapped things up in a way you didn't like. And it looks like, what do you think? You think Aaron Donald might be back out there again, Zach? You hearing these rumors out here in Los Angeles? You hearing about
1: it? Yeah, don't worry about that. You know, Rich, if we don't play the Rams this year, if we happen to play
0: yet
1: we're in right. Rich, if we're in the Super Bowl, you can put together an all-star team of all the greatest players to ever play, and we'll go play them, you know. So that's a problem down the road that I can't wait to have to solve, but right now it's not my problem. And so hopefully we're dealing with that in February.
0: Okay. And so then let me get the flip side. You happy you don't see Myles Garrett twice a year now, Zach?
1: Yes, I am. And they added a great one in Jared Verse. I mean, I won't
0: Right.
1: I know that he brings a lot of problems. Myles Garrett is, you know, the most dominant player in the NFL. And so we've seen enough of him over the years. And so now he's out in L.A., and so we don't have to deal with that anymore. But I do have a ton of respect for Jared Verse through the draft process and watching him from afar. And I know that they got a really good young player, and he'll pose a lot of problems as well.
0: Yeah, I'm sure you're going to have to deal with you'll be looking for number eight on that film when you do see the Browns. But – Do you and Burrow share a moment where you're like, hey, man, did you hear about the Garrett trade? You hear about that? Does that happen?
1: Yeah, we don't have to give all coach speak. You know, it's yes, we all we're in practice when we heard that. couple smiles, you know, because he's caused us a lot of problems over the 7 years I've been here, you know, and six for Joe. So he's somebody you got to worry about on every single snap, where he's going to be. And he's put himself in a great position to be a great player.
0: So you're saying the rep after you found that piece of news out during practice was extra crisp? Is that what you're saying? That first rep was spot on extra crisp after hearing that news, Zach?
1: I can't remember how the next rep went, but our guys certainly found out about it pretty quick.
0: Thanks for the time. Really appreciate it. Get your rest now that, you know, I heard that you popped back awake to watch that finale last night. My gosh. Always a pleasure catching up with you, and we'll chat again soon, I hope. Thanks again.
1: Sounds great. Thank you, Rich.
0: You bet. That's Zach Taylor, the head coach of the Cincinnati Bengals here on the Rich Eisen Show. Okay. I'm telling you, everybody, every Bengal fan is just like, is Joe happy? Is Joe happy? Tell me Joe's going to be happy. He says Joe's happy.
2: Yeah.
0: He's meeting with the rookies. He's getting ready to go. Let's do this here on the Rich Eisen Show. Kyle in Florida. Let's take his phone call right here on the program. Kyle, you there?
3: Yes, sir. What's going on, Rich?
0: Kyle, did you like what you just heard?
3: You know what, man? I'm pretty excited. I'm pretty excited about this season. Well, I mean, given our defense the past couple of years, I mean, it can't get much worse, right?
0: Well, I just want to say this. Playing the win-loss game is always a frequently dangerous endeavor because you might think your team is particularly better than not. Very rarely do we play it with somebody after having heard an entire conversation with the head coach of the team they're playing the win-loss game for. So, Kyle, are you ready to do this right now?
3: Yes, sir, I am.
0: All right, here we go. Kyle in Florida on the Rich Eisen Show right after listening to an entire interview with Zach Taylor playing the win-loss game for the Cincinnati Bengals. What happens week one, home for the Bucks?
3: Home for the Bucks. We're going 1-0 this year, buddy. We're going
0: then 1-0. You're at the Texans. What happens then?
3: Texans. I wonder if that defense is going to get the best of us, but I think we take them. I think we take them by a field goal.
0: All right, 2-0 at the Steelers.
3: Steelers, we're going to lose the first one to the Steelers, Rich.
0: 2-1 home for the Jaguars.
3: That's a win.
0: 3-1 at the Dolphins.
3: 3-1 at the Dolphins. We're taking that one.
0: 4-1 at the Ravens.
3: 4-1 at the Ravens. I think we're going to split with the Ravens too. Let's say 4-2 right now.
0: And then you're home for the Titans.
3: That's a win.
0: 5-2, the Madrid game we just talked about against the Falcons.
3: On the road. I think the boys are going to show out and now give us a W there.
0: 6-2, back home against the Steelers.
3: Now we're into November, right? This is when Joe starts cooking. Let's go. We're going to go win there. We're going to split.
0: 7-2 at the Commanders on a Monday night.
3: No scary Terry taking us off in the back of the end zone. We're going win on this one.
0: 8-2, home for the Saints.
3: We always lose to one horrible team, but it's not going to be this one. We're going to win.
0: Wow, what an okie doke. 9-2 at the Browns.
3: At the Browns, no Miles. We're going to sweep the Browns this year. Let's go.
0: 10-2, home for the Chiefs.
3: Home for the Chiefs. God, I love these games. These are always the best games. Patrick is coming back with a vengeance. I'll take a loss there.
0: Okay. Home. Now you're at the Panthers.
3: Could this be the one? This is the sneaky one. You know what? I'm not going to get. Let's try not to jinx too much. I'll take a random loss there.
0: All right. You're now 10-4 at the Colts.
3: Colts win.
0: 11-4. Home for the Ravens on a Thursday night. Short week.
3: Home for the Ravens. We're going to split. Now Joe's cooking. We're taking a win there.
0: All right, 12-4, and you said you'd sweep the Browns. 13-4, Kyle.
3: Let's do it.
0: In Florida. Thank you for the call. That's Kyle in Florida. Was that Trask? Was that Kyle Trask? Okay. All right, there you go.
2: 13-4. That wins, right?
0: All right.
2: Rich, that wins the division?
0: I think 13-4 would win the division. Certainly, since what they would sweep the Browns, he says they'd split against. He said they took both against the Steelers, huh? So, no, he said they'd split. 4-2 would be a 13-4 and 4-2 in division, I think, wins it. While the world watches the stars of the FIFA World Cup, Hyundai has its eyes on the next generation of talent, the future stars who are already turning heads at age 14, because next doesn't wait for an invitation. and neither do we. Hyundai's always moved the future within reach. We did it when we made advanced safety standard on every vehicle and engineered EVs with ultra-fast charging capability. And we're still doing it every day. The future isn't some far-off concept. It's already here. Next starts now. Hyundai, an official partner of FIFA. All right, Sue's got up during the middle of that interview. I was wondering where she was going. She came back. She went through a wardrobe change.
2: Yeah, I was like,
0: that's
2: what?
0: Next. This is the Rich Eisen Show. Don't you dare go anywhere for a stirring finale, hopefully on par with Game 4.
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0: 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NMLS 6968-91. All right. Here's the latest example that, Susie, you can pull off whatever the hell you want to pull off whenever you want to pull it off.
1: Doesn't make any sense.
0: I mean, Taylor Swift wore her Stevie Nicks, K-N-I-C-K-S, T-shirt last night. And I guess you were so inspired. There it is, along with the Haim sisters, who open up for her on the new on the Eras tour. Is that what it was?
2: Yeah, they were amazing.
0: Okay. I thought Gracie Abrams did that.
2: She did that, too.
0: Okay, great.
1: Why do you know that, Rich?
0: Because I am the father of the number one Swiftie I know, Xander Kip Eisen, who, when he saw that she was there, and he saw that Scooter Braun is behind her, and he deserves to sit behind her because he's, I mean, he used words that should not be used in referring to other human beings, unless you know the relationship, I guess, between Taylor and, well, let's focus on the T-shirts. Susie Schuster, what are you wearing right now?
2: I am wearing an amazing T-shirt my friend Joe had made this morning for me. Okay. Joe Fischow, by the way, is
1: Joe
2: his company.
0: Okay.
2: And I'm going to give him a shout out, JoeT-shirts.com, because he's like 10 minutes away from here on Manchester.
0: Okay.
2: And I started cold calling this morning. Joe is at a game in Vegas, a high school football game. And he said, don't worry, I'll have this taken care of for you. And I'm just saying, Taylor, here I am with you. I'm repping your look.
0: There you
2: go. Who doesn't love the edge of 17? Like, let's go.
0: You know who's also repping the look?
2: Yeah.
0: Felly, do you have a T-shirt too?
3: Wow.
2: Knicks are on the edge of a championship, and we're on the edge of 17.
0: Look at you.
1: Unbelievable.
0: There you go.
3: I got to stop eating all these donuts you're bringing, is what I'm seeing.
0: Oh, is that what it is? What is that? You got one for Teach?
1: I ain't wearing that.
0: Why aren't you wearing it? Come on.
1: Appreciate it. No thanks.
0: There it
2: Come
0: is.
2: On.
3: So are we
2: don't
3: all,
2: be
3: this,
2: afraid.
3: This makes me a Swiftie?
0: Hey, yeah. I just wanted to know that I didn't.
3: Right.
0: Of course, you give me the one with the stain on it. Just want everyone to know this is not mine.
2: Just because you're going to stain it later.
0: Exactly right. Give me the one already. Okay. You got one for Xana, I imagine.
2: Yeah, of course.
0: Okay, good.
1: Yeah, he can have this one.
0: All right.
1: Appreciate it.
2: You're welcome, TJ.
1: But I ain't wearing that.
0: You've been bing-bonging. You thought Knicks and Six and stuff, but you still won't wear a Taylor Swift-inspired Stevie Nicks T-shirt?
1: Come on. Absolutely not.
2: They're so cool.
1: I do have a green Stephon Marbury Knicks jersey that I'd only wear on St. Patrick's Day when I used to DJ.
0: All right. Who knew there was such a history?
1: Oh, yeah.
0: No idea. You wearing that for women's sports now as well?
2: Well, let me give you a little tease. We are talking about Time's 100 Most Influential List.
0: Okay.
2: All of the women that are on it.
0: Mm-hmm.
2: And I'm picking somebody who is not on it.
0: Okay.
2: And that is a tease.
0: Okay. I asked you about the T-shirt. Are you wearing
2: it? It's part of the tease, Rich.
0: Okay. All right. Sorry.
2: My God. Okay. It is part of the tease.
0: Oh, okay.
2: Teasing something that is coming up on women's sports now.
0: Okay.
2: 3 o'clock on Thursday.
0: Okay.
1: Well, Suze, I think the tease is already gone. I think we all collectively are thinking, she's talking about.
0: I don't know. All right.
2: Well, you'll have to tune into the show to find out, won't you?
0: Who's on it?
1: Yeah, who's on it? Who's all on it?
0: Who do you got?
2: Carlin Pickens,
0: mm-hmm.
2: number one pick in the AUSL.
0: Okay.
2: And it's Colleen Wolfe and calm down, TJ.
0: Okay. Careful.
2: Good Lord. And then you can wolf whistle all you want for Corey Close.
0: Okay, very good.
2: Champ is back.
0: Corey Close is back on the show as a guest host. She's
2: and
0: been awesome.
2: Renee Montgomery is zooming in from Atlanta because we miss her. So the squad will be complete.
0: Well,
2: there are
0: squad goals.
2: Around, but we got some squad.
0: My goodness. I mean,
1: I can't believe you got these T-shirts made so
0: well. Yeah, she did.
2: TJ, how do you doubt me?
1: Rich.
2: I like to get stuff.
0: Angel Reese, by the way, didn't she go 17?
1: 17 and 17.
0: Yeah, yeah.
2: We might be talking about Angel Reese and where she stands with all-time rebounds. And by the way, there's a board we have made up for the show. I think it's got like five guys and Angel.
0: Minnesota Lynx are electric sliding their way to 10 wins. First 10 wins in the W.
1: Yeah. That's going to get exhausting if they keep winning. They got to do the slide.
2: There's going to be a lot more sliding. Taking longer and longer every week as they keep winning and winning and winning. But
0: what's more likely? The links keep sliding, or you slide into somebody's DMs that's just been mentioned already on this program?
1: Stop it. What's wrong with you? What's wrong with you, man?
0: I don't know.
1: Why would you slide a DM when you have someone's phone number? I mean, that doesn't make sense.
0: Let me just say this.
2: We're on Disney Plus, Rich.
0: Let me just say this. let me just say this, okay? You, Suze, as the co-coach of the Dogs of the famed Goldie League here locally, won a championship.
2: Yes, we did.
0: You just won the championship this past week. Corey Close was nice enough to surprise you on our anniversary.
2: Unbelievable.
0: To show up and watch you do that.
1: Corey Close came?
3: That's awesome.
0: He did.
2: He came.
0: Yeah, and everybody was losing.
2: So nervous to coach with her there.
0: She was coaching with Corey Close there.
3: That is.
1: I wonder how annoyed she got. Like,
0: she saw it and she. You were dialing
2: it up. Off of a blob. I'm like, that's our play. That's the play.
0: Baseline out of bounds play.
1: Yeah.
0: If you win a championship as the coach of our daughter, on the heels of Michigan winning a men's natty in basketball. And then the Knicks win for the first time, basically since I can remember.
1: Gross.
0: I might retire as a fan of basketball. I mean, just hang it up in the rafters.
1: Or you could be not a football guy anymore. You're a hoops guy.
0: No, no. I don't think you can get any better than that in the span of two and a half months.
4: Eisenpalooza.
1: Your favorite teams and your daughter.
0: And now I've got a new T-shirt with a stain on it.
1: With a stain on it.
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1: I'm Christine Lisi. The Hurricanes likely star Brandon Bussey in net in a pivotal Game 5 of the Stanley Cup Final tonight versus the Golden Knights, 8 Eastern on ABC. Bussey got the start in the Game 4 win, which tied that series 2-2. Spurs center Victor Wembanyama maintains his team remains resolute in the aftermath of their historical collapse in Game 4 of the NBA Finals when they blew a 29-point lead in a one-point loss to the Knicks. San Antonio's down 3-1 heading into Game 5 Saturday night. ESPN NBA analyst Jay Williams.
2: I think what we've seen from the Spurs are a 1,000 self-inflicted wounds throughout the course of this series. And I think it's not only on the players, I think it's also on the coaching staff. They also had a timeout to give that one particular time as well, right? Mm-hmm. So very young team, 21, 22, 23 years old.
1: Game 5 Saturday, 7:30 Eastern ESPN Radio, 8:30 Eastern ABC. Baseball, a month after undergoing an elbow procedure, Tigers ace and two-time Cy Young Award winner Tarek Skubal returns, starts Saturday against Cleveland. NFL Broncos signed coach Sean Payton to a new five-year contract. Denver's gone 32-19 in his three seasons with two playoff appearances.
3: Hey, it's Michelle Smallman, and coming up Friday, yes, the Spurs blew a 29-point lead. Yes, they're down 3-1, but I'll tell you why I still believe that the Spurs can win this series. It's on Sports from like 6 a.m. Eastern, right here on ESPN Radio, ESPN2, and ESPNU.
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4: This is Freddie and Harry.
6: So my number two down, let's go to the WNBA. And let's go to the lovely state of Connecticut, where Freddie Coleman resides. Also, Eric Hammond. Also, Rene Canales.
5: No, Rene's from New York. He will never say he's from Connecticut.
7: Yeah, that's confirmed, but I'll say Orale.
5: He's just visiting. He's not.
6: Yeah, he's up there right now, though.
5: He's not renting with an option to buy or drop. 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
7: I'm just here chilling.
6: Mr. Rene Canales.
7: Orale.
5: He's here for a short time, not for a good time.
6: Go, go, go.
7: Vamanos.
6: He said, I got to go.
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4: This is Freddie and Harry.

0: greetings and salutations, my brothers and sisters. Welcome to the best show on your radio. It is the Afternoon Cool, known as Freddie and Harry, and we is here. 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
0: HD, I'm going to cede the floor to you. I'm not going to ask for an explanation. I'm not going to ask for analysis. I'm not going to ask for any kind of reasons what happened last night involving Game 4 of the NBA Finals as the Spurs had a 29-point lead in the third quarter, less than 9 minutes to play, and we all woke up this morning and said, that didn't happen, that the Knicks win this game by 1 point to take a 3-1 series lead in one of the all-time instant classics, not just in that building, but in any building in the history of the NBA playoffs, and maybe in recent memory in sports.
6: Freddie Coleman, as shocked and in awe that I was last night with the comeback by the New York Knicks and the manner that it happened in as well, too, I don't think anybody in the world is more shocked than my six-year-old son, Princey, a.k.a. Harry Douglas V. When my son went to sleep last night, the San Antonio Spurs did have that 29-point lead. So baby boy stayed up a little later than normal, but it's okay. They're not in school. They're just doing camp right now. So, hey, it is what it is. When my son woke up this morning, his TV is on in this room, so he immediately is watching SportsCenter. He came downstairs and he threw his hands up to me, Freddie. He said, Dad, the Knicks won? I said, yes, they came back and won. He threw his hands back up and he said to me, how? The Spurs were up 29 points. Like, how did the Knicks win?
0: Man.
6: I said, son, I don't have enough time in the world before you got to go to camp to let you know how the Knicks won.
0: Amen.
6: I don't have enough time. Not only was my son in shock, so my grandmother's at my house as well, too. And you know, grandma not staying up all night watching no damn basketball game. She gonna try.
0: Right.
6: But she fell asleep. Freddie, grandma comes downstairs. Grandma said, Lord have mercy. What them folks didn't did? I said, Grandma, you talking about the Knicks and the Spurs? She said, yeah. She said, how'd that happen? I said, Grandma, I don't have enough time today to let you know how it happened. I said, but if you tune in to Freddie and Harry from 3 p.m. to 7 p.m.
0: We'll try.
6: We're going to try to tell you everything that transpired in that ball game. But two people in my household, my son and my grandmother, very, very shocked at the comeback of the New York Knicks last night, being down 29 points in the third quarter. I watched the entire game, Freddie Coleman.
0: So did
6: my
0: I.
6: wife would tell you, when I woke up this morning, I was in disbelief. I didn't really believe it when I went to sleep last night.
0: Right.
6: I thought I was dreaming. I have no player in the fight now, but I thought I was dreaming. But when I woke up and I seen, like, if you're watching on ESPN Plus right now, OG Anunoby beating to the beatbox the Aaron Fox in the layup that he tried to do and then making a horrible foul at half court, I said, wow, the New York Knicks, man, they fought. And Freddie, remember if you was following the group chat last night, what did I tell Shannon when he wrote in the message? I said the Knicks just have to remain calm and chip away at the lead. And that's exactly what they did last night.
0: They've been there before in terms of coming back from deficits. I saw a stat yesterday that said in the last couple of years, teams that have been down by at least 20 points in the last couple of years are 4-71. The New York Knicks are 5-3 during the same time in the last couple of years. And my dad, Freddie Coleman Jr., felt the same way that your son, Harry Douglas V, felt, because my mom just gave up. And she doesn't watch Knicks playoff games anyway. She gets too emotionally invested like I do, and she can't watch. It's just too much for my mom, Maddie Coleman, to have to deal with. So as soon as the game was over, I said, I got to call my mom. Me and my wife, Denise, sitting there, and we couldn't believe what we saw. And I called my mother. I said, hey, Mom, the New York Knicks came back and won that game. She goes, wait a minute. They were down by a lot at halftime. She goes, I know your dad stopped watching it. She goes, Freddie. He goes, what? She goes, the Knicks came back and won. He goes, no, they didn't. His exact words.
6: Thought she was playing a trick on him or joking with him?
0: Completely. He said, no, they didn't. And I told my mom, I said, turn to ABC or ESPN right now. And my dad turns, he goes, what in, I'm not going to say the words after that, what he said involving the Knicks coming back to win. Whatever you want to say about a collapse, comeback, all of it matters. All of it is fair. But it comes down to it. There is no easy answer to how that happened last night and what we saw. Right, Jalen Brunson of the Knicks?
3: It was a lot. And just happy we found a way to come away with a win. We got a lot to learn these next couple of days, but our mentality has to be 0-0 the way it's been. It has to be that way, and I feel like us moving forward with that mindset can really benefit us, but there's nothing to celebrate. It's not over yet, not even close.
0: When they had Jalen Brunson post game inside the NBA with Ernie Johnson, Charles Barkley, Kenny Smith, Shaquille O'Neal, and Draymond Green, the first question to Jalen Brunson, Ernie Johnson was, how did you guys do this? And he just went, he didn't know. He didn't have an answer. And then he moved on to say, we're very fortunate, but we got to get past this and move on to game five. But HD, the first 4 seconds, he was just like my father and just like your son. And millions of people out there that watch that going, I don't know. We don't know. And as a Knicks fan, I can't just say, I don't know, I don't care. Because if I'm the MSG Network today, if I'm the program in charge of that, I would have had that game on loop starting at 6 in the morning throughout Friday, throughout Saturday until game 5 at 8 o'clock Eastern time. Because all the special and non-special, we still have not been able to wrap our minds around what we saw with that 29-point collapse / comeback involving the Spurs and Knicks in game 4.
6: And I love the transparency from Jalen Brunson, because when you're in the moment and you're trying to come back from being down 29 points, you're not actually seeing the way it's happening. You're just playing the game. You're trying to play great defense. You're trying to force bad shots, but you're trying to be as efficient as possible offensively. And we got to tip our cap to Jalen Brunson. I can't remember the caller yesterday when he said, oh, no, Harry, you're wrong. Jalen Brunson can't shoot the basketball like that. You can't be like hell. You better rely on your number one guy throughout the playoffs, especially in the NBA Finals. Jalen Brunson had the same amount of shot attempts last night that he did in game 3, 25. And you want to know what kept them afloat a little bit? Before I even get to OG, Jalen Brunson in that second quarter, Freddie, he had 15 points.
0: Yes, he did.
6: So although it was a blowout, Jalen Brunson still was able to make baskets. In the third quarter, Jalen Brunson had 8 points. And then when you needed him the most in the fourth quarter, he scored 9 points. So back to my original point. Don't sit up here and tell me that the best player on a team in the NBA Finals, he's shooting too much. There's no such thing. We're going to live by the sword. We're going to die by the sword, Freddie Coleman.
0: Absolutely.
6: And I and

0: 2-2, especially when you were down 29 points in game four.
1: It was another case of a Spurs late game meltdown nightmare, allowing those Knicks dreams to come true and have a 3-1 series lead. And the dream maker, other than Jalen Brunson, was the guy, for my money, that was the best player both ends of the floor. And he's been the best player, honestly, in this series up to this point at both ends of the floor. And that guy's OG Anunoby. The shot that he made that tip in with 1.2 seconds to play, even before that, where you had that shot by Jalen Brunson in the lane, he misses it. A mad scramble. Karl Anthony Towns tries to get to it, tips it. It goes on the other side. And the first guy, too, was De'Aaron Fox of the San Antonio Spurs. And he probably thought, I'm going to make this layup, make it a three-point game, even though time and space were on this side, to run around the clock a little bit, take some of that time off. OG Anunoby never gave up on that play. He gets the block shot. They get the ball back. Then De'Aaron Fox, I don't know if he was instructed to foul, but based on Mitch Johnson's reaction on the sidelines, the Spurs coach, he didn't want that to happen because the Knicks would scramble. They were going to have to take a timeout anyway. That foul by De'Aaron Fox at the half-court line on Jose Alvarado allowed the Knicks to reset and get in position to get the kind of shot they wanted. But even when they got this shot from Jalen Brunson with De'Aaron Fox and Victor Wembanyama guarding him closely, always on the inbounds play, if you don't guard the guy inbounding the basketball, he becomes the most dangerous guy because now he has a free reign to go wherever he wants. OG Anunoby was open, and Jalen Brunson decided to take the shot, 4.2 seconds left. He didn't stand around to decorate the court. He flew, was able to get to that point before the defense could block him out and get in front of him. And with a tap and a shot and an in at 1.2 seconds for the ages, Karl Anthony Towns deflects the ball. They tried to get it to a well-designed player, Stephon Castle, but him tipping the basketball kept that layup from happening. The Knicks win it. OG Anunoby, what say you?
2: It feels cool. I mean, everyone's pretty excited. I'm excited, too. I'm excited, too. We're all excited. We're enjoying it right now, but we're just focused on the next game now.
1: It must be wonderful to be OG Anunoby HD and go through the world with patient eyes. Mm-hmm. Everybody is collapsing around each other, either whether it was Spurs fans or Knicks fans, people going wee all over the place. And OG Anunoby, the hero of Gotham, he goes, that's what I do. That's who I am. Everyone's excited. Doodle doodle dee.
0: You love it though, Freddie. You love
1: that's his personality. That's
0: yes,
1: who he is.
0: You love a guy like OG Anunoby who's 6'8", can do a lot of different things on the basketball court for you. And in actual reality, he is a matchup nightmare for any opposing team because he's a two-way player. But he's Johnny on the spot. This is the guy on the roster that has won an NBA championship with the Toronto Raptors. And he's played like it all playoffs long, and especially in the NBA Finals. If I had to take an MVP right now of the finals, it would be OG Anunoby.
1: No doubt.
0: Hands down. With what he's been able to do offensively, he was guarding Victor Wembanyama in the fourth quarter as well.
1: No, he's guarding De'Aaron Fox, guarding Stephon
0: everybody.
1: Castle. He's guarding everybody.
0: Johnny on the spot, but you know, you look at his numbers, 33 points, 7 for 9 from the three-point line.
1: And 5 for 5 in the fourth quarter.
0: But also 6 for 6 from the free throw line when you needed him to go up there and make his free throws. 11 points in the third quarter, 8 points in the fourth quarter. Hitting time at the time, big-time baskets from the beyond the arc. And like you mentioned, Jalen Brunson shoots that basketball. How many people normally just sits there and just watches it if it's going to go in or if it's going to bounce off the rim? Not OG Anunoby. You talk about getting downhill. Boy, he got downhill so fast to make sure that they had an opportunity. And what the San Antonio Spurs didn't do early in this series, that is go ahead and get up a quick shot and not be your shot, be the last one and the game is over, the New York Knicks were able to do. Yeah. And OG Anunoby got the tip in.
1: For those who didn't see the play, or if you've seen clips, if you've seen highlights, you have to recognize the genius of what Harry Douglas just said about OG Anunoby. He, after inbounding the basketball, was literally 33 feet away from the hoop, goes towards the middle of the floor, changes direction, then gets midair, gets medieval in the atmosphere. The ball goes off the back of the rim, times it with his eyes and his hand, tips it in within the space of 2.5 seconds. I keep telling people all the time, pro athletes, male or female, are not from planet Earth. We talk about Victor Wembanyama being an alien, justifiably so, doing what he does 7-for-4. That was alien-esque what a guy at 6'8", built like an NFL outside linebacker at 6'8", 235 pounds, literally going from

0: point A to point B in a short amount of time, elevating and detonating, and then the ball goes a certain way to his right. His eyes track it. He tips it. It goes down the rope with 1.2 seconds left. And then I give the Spurs a lot of credit. Mitch Johnson dialed up the right play. But another alien-like maneuver happened from Karl Anthony Towns at 7 feet, getting just enough of a fingertip on the basketball to derail that play. And even with all of that, Stephon Castle, if he got a clean catch, there are no guarantees, HD, oh, that man. He would not have missed that layup because he was in position. I tell people all the time, pro athletes, special pro athletes, are not from planet Earth. We saw evidence of that time and time again in this ball game. San Antonio making those alien-like shots in the first half, and the New York Knicks doing alien things, led by Jalen Brunson, OG Anunoby, and all those other, Jose Alvarado as well, doing that in the second half.
1: I love the chemistry of the New York Knicks as a basketball team right now. Josh Hart had a moment in this ball game in which a lot of people, if that game goes a different direction, they're going to be criticizing him today. But Josh Hart is very, very thankful that OG Anunoby had his back, because he had a wide open layup that he missed. Mm-hmm. And here's Josh Hart on how OG saved him a lifetime of regret.
2: This game was crazy. Like I said, you know, I got a special shout out, you know, for OG, man, because he saved me, at least for this game, a lifetime of, you know, regret. So, yeah, man, shout out to him.
1: Rene Canales, I hope you ready.
0: Oh, he's ready.
1: Because OG Anunoby.
0: He's ready.
1: Mm-hmm. And Jalen Brunson. Mm-hmm. And Mike Brown, from a coaching perspective, he has everybody riding around the city of New York that's a Knicks fan feeling like this right here.
3: I'm from New York, New York. And you know I'm all about big chips, baby. I'm from New York, New York.
0: Wow.
1: Freddie Coleman, I can only imagine what it's like in New York City right now.
0: Mm-hmm.
1: Quite to the point, I wish I had shows in New York all week long. I wish I had shows in New York last week, this week, next week, whatever week.
0: Right.
1: Because the city is hotter than a tamale right now. And it's because of the togetherness of this basketball team. Think about how close all four of these basketball games have been.
0: Absolutely.
1: Games 1 through 4.
0: Yep.
1: It could have went either way, but yep. The team that is the most veteran, the team that knows how to close at the end of basketball games, is the team that's up 3-1 in this series right now, and they're one win away from clinching an NBA championship for the first time since 1973.
0: David from the Steel City in Pittsburgh at 888-729-3776. Dr. David, what in the heck happened last night at Madison Square Garden regarding Game 4 and that comeback/collapse involving the Knicks and the Spurs, David?
4: Oh, gosh. Well, first off, I mean, not to curve the question, but love Freddie, man. Love you since back in Freddie and Fitz.
0: Appreciate you.
4: But Freddie and Harry, number one show right now on a radio station.
0: Thank you.
4: Yeah, so the craziest thing is, so my dad called me this morning, right? He's up in Texas, and he's like, I fell asleep on the couch yesterday, and Spurs were up 29 points, and first thing he did was call me. He's like, what the happened? I said, let me give you two words, De'Aaron Fox.
0: Ooh.
4: He said, what does that mean? I said, look up 5 seconds. Basketball 101, all you got to do is hold the ball for 5 seconds. But Freddie said something really important. He said the athletes are not from planet Earth. So I got to say, Obi-Wan Kenobi came through, flying out from the sky and put that down.
1: That's a great point from David in Pittsburgh. That is crazy. Freddie, you know, I'm honestly.
0: Yeah.
1: I'm sitting here.
0: Mm-hmm.
1: I still.
0: Yeah.
1: I'm in disbelief at what my eyes witnessed last night. For as long as I live, Freddie, for as long as you live, we will never in our lifetime witness what we witnessed last night in Game 4 of the NBA Finals. Greatness on the New York Knicks side in the second half, You talk about collapsing in the biggest moments. Mm-hmm. From a coaching perspective, from the main attraction of Victor Wembanyama, and also from De'Aaron Fox, I don't know. And then everybody else who just wanted to, you know, launch threes. Yeah. I don't think we will ever.
0: Never.
1: In our lifetime.
0: Yep.
1: See some nonsense on one side.
0: Uh-huh.
1: And greatness on another side in one ball game, in one half.
0: Yeah.
1: That we witnessed last night.
0: If that was a Broadway play, it'd win every Tony Award in 2027, what we saw last night involving that game four part of 2026. We cannot have one of our favorites, Eazy-E, Eric in New York, longtime suffering Knicks fan like I am. E. Dizzle, what in the name of Willis Reed happened last night at Madison Square Garden involving our Knicks winning against the San Antonio Spurs?
5: Okay, Brady, first of all, how you doing, brother?
0: A lot better than better than the third quarter when it was 9 minutes to play. I can tell you that right now.
5: I know. AG, how you doing, man?
1: I'm doing great. I'm still trying to fathom everything that happened last night, E. I really am.
5: Yeah, well, one thing. I never give up on the team. I'm going to watch to the end because I feel they're going to make a run. I said the way they were playing, it couldn't last. And, HD, you made a good point about getting a shot up because when on game two when Wemby waited to the last second, you don't have time for, you know, a rebound, you know, another putback. Another thing, give Coach Brown credit. Mm-hmm. He adjusts as we go along. He put in Alvarado. That was the key to getting that ball moving, getting Brunson freed up. So, I'm looking. Listen, this team is – because we've been through so many heartbreaking losses. We earned this. We earned – This comeback. That was especially what we went through last year with game one with the Pacers. So, man, orange and blue skies, man, it's not going to be easy, but we're going to close them out and we're going to win this title. Okay? I'm just thankful, man.
1: So I'm glad he brought up Mike Brown and his coaching decisions because I thought one of the brilliant moves that he made was saying, hey, I'm going to go to two little guards, yeah. Jalen Brunson and Jose Alvarado. Just the energy from Jose Alvarado. And guys, all eight of his points that he scored last night.
0: Fourth quarter.
1: Came in the fourth quarter. Mm-hmm. He had two huge threes and also two more other points. 6 + 2 = 8 if you went to kindergarten in the right elementary school. It's only self-explanatory. But just how infectious he was being a pest defensively, it was the right move. And I love when coaches can say, you know what?
0: Yep.
1: I trust this player because the coach that they had last year
0: wouldn't have made that
1: decision.
0: Yep. He would not have gotten off the bench, Jose Alvarado. No question about it. By the way, Jose Alvarado and Jalen Brunson, it was the first time they played in the backcourt at the same time last night. They hadn't played 1 second together, regular season, preseason, because he wasn't there. He's with the Pelicans. And in the postseason, Mike Brown said, what have I got to lose? We're already getting our butts kicked anyway. And Jose Alvarado, like you mentioned, HD, two big threes, that little whirly bird maneuver he did, the loose Julius Campaign in the lane to get that layup that got the crowd really enthused. We're still trying to figure it out, and we're going to need your help at 888-SAY-ESPN, 888-729-3776. He is Harry Douglas. I'm Freddie Coleman. It is the afternoon cool known as Freddie and Harry, presented by Progressive Insurance. We're going to talk to a Spurs player who's part of the championship team back in 1999. Can he explain exactly what happened to the San Antonio Spurs last night? 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
1: I'm Christine Lisi. Critical Game 5 in the Stanley Cup Final on the way tonight. Golden Knights, Hurricanes in a series tied up 2 games apiece. 8 Eastern ABC, Hurricanes expected to start goaltender Brandon Bussey. Texas Attorney General Ken Paxton sent a letter to Big 12 Commissioner Brett Yormark notifying the league it would be exposed to substantial liability if it takes action against Texas Tech quarterback Brendan Sorsby. The conference's executive board met today to discuss its options on Sorsby, declared ineligible by the NCAA for betting on college sports, but was granted a temporary injunction by a judge on Monday. ESPN College Football Insider Pete Thamel.
2: This is complicated. They're going to have to tangle legally with both Jeffrey Kessler, the state attorney general, and obviously Cody Campbell, the Texas Tech mega booster who has endless millions. I've been told by sources that the tenor from the Big 12 is one of strategy and not emotion.
1: Kessler is Sorsby's attorney. Former Raiders receiver Henry Ruggs denied parole nearly 5 years after killing a woman in a drunken crash in Las Vegas. The 27-year-old was sentenced to 3 to 10 years in prison in 2023.
3: Hey, it's Evan Cohen. Coming up Friday, we'll get you ready for Game 5 of the NBA Finals. Can the Spurs regroup after blowing a 29-point lead? Plus, we'll react to the Stanley Cup Final. It's on Sportsman Mike, 6 a.m. Eastern, right here on ESPN Radio, ESPN2, and ESPNU.

0: disappointed Knicks fans for singing that song that they thought they would never sing. But the Knicks are down by 29 points with less than 9 minutes to play in the third quarter of Game 4. He is Harry Douglas. I'm Freddie Coleman. It's the Afternoon Cool, known as Freddie and Harry. Thanks for joining us on SiriusXM Channel 80, as well as tuning in to that smart speaker to play ESPN Radio. 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Denard in North Carolina at 888-729-3776. Denard, we've tried, but me and AC have given up. What happened in the second half of Game 4 of the collapse-slash-comeback involving the Spurs and the Knicks?
1: Well, Harry, it's my first time calling you. You've been the best show on the radio. I've been a big fan.
0: Appreciate it.
1: And I couldn't believe it, because it was like, how did this happen? I mean, this was similar to what the Patriots did in Super Bowl 51 and what the Celtics did in the NBA Finals in 2008 against the Lakers in Game 4, similar to that when they were down by 24. But let me tell you, Jalen Brunson, he's about to win a championship. OG, man, he played lights out, and these fans had never left. No one went to bed that night. It was crazy. I mean, I'm just so proud. My father's a big Knicks fan. When I told him they won Game 4, he jumped out of bed and was like, what? No. It was crazy, but it was just unbelievable. The Knicks, they show no quit. This was unbelievable. Just like that Cavs series in Game 1, they never gave up, and they just kept believing they found a way to do it. And this is a comeback that's never going to be duplicated ever again.
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8: 0-2. Swung on and hit the other way and blasted. Deep left field, Larnach's at the track. He's at the wall. He looks up and it's gone for an opposite field home run for Riley Green. He is some kind of strong. We mentioned that Green's home runs were down. That's his second of the series.
9: Yeah, home runs up across this entire series for the Detroit Tigers. Balls just flying out of Comerica Park as the Tigers hit six. That one there, the fourth and final one against an actual Twins pitcher. As we bring you in to the Affinity Plus Federal Credit Union postgame download, John Vitas joining you from our Target Field studios after an 11-0 defeat for our Minnesota Twins against the Detroit Tigers. We bring in Glenn Perkins live from Detroit. And Perk, let's start with Zebby Matthews, who took the brunt of the damage today, seven earned runs over six innings of work. You guys were commenting on his diminished velocity, some missed locations. Were those two of the bigger factors as to why the Tigers were able to pile up runs today?
10: Yeah, I'm feeling like I'm having a little bit of deja vu talking to you about Zebby and missed locations right now. It just seems with Zeb that when he misses his spot, he ends up missing middle, and it almost seems like the other team never misses the pitch. And they get hit hard. Mistakes from Zebby, for some reason, seem like they get hit harder and punished more than a lot of other guys. And I don't know what that is. But, yeah, the velocity being down, I don't know what to make of that. It could be that he's worn down a little bit. It could be that he's not feeling good on the mound. It could be that it's hot out today. Maybe it's just one of those days. Who knows? But he needs that velocity. It matters. And if hitters have to respect velocity, it's going to be much more difficult to hit not only the fastball but all the rest of the pitches. Like I said to Chris during the game, everybody times up the fastball and then works off of that. And if you don't have to react as quickly, it makes everything a little bit easier to hit, and I think that was the case today.
9: Yeah, neither of these pitchers were throwing all that hard, both around 93 with their fastballs, but Kader Montero was in a nice rhythm all day long. If you're a hitter and you're not totally locked in, Montero seems like a guy you could go a very comfortable 0-for-4 against. What did you see from him today that kept the Twins so off balance?
10: It was just all of his pitches in the strike zone, challenging the Twins hitters with multiple pitches. I mentioned it late. And what Joe used to say is, can I eliminate any pitches? And the Twins couldn't eliminate pitches from Kader Montero today, and he made them pay. And it was there's not much that's going to blow your mind. There's not much eye-popping about what he does, but all of a sudden you blink, and he's got an out in the seventh inning, and he's coming off the field to a standing ovation. And he just mixed really well and was in the strike zone.
9: Tigers certainly have some decisions to make. It was announced that Skubal and Casey Mize will be back in the rotation this weekend. But how can you take a guy like Montero out, right? I mean, Flaherty might be on the hot seat. They've got some good decisions to have to make in Detroit.
10: Yeah, you can take one of those guys out when you're bringing back the reigning two-time Cy Young Award winner and your number one overall pick a couple of years ago. I think that those are pretty good reasons, and mostly for Skubal. I mean, he's going to displace anybody. So they're flying high right now, and I'm sure they're looking forward to getting those guys back.
9: Yeah, no doubt about it. I know as professional athletes, you want to take everything as a learning opportunity, but is this the kind of game where if you're the Twins, you just flush it and move on?
10: Yeah, I think you forget about this one as soon as the game that last out was recorded. You just have to move on. There's another game tomorrow, and you start thinking about that game right now. These kind of games happen. They're ugly. And you just move on. It's as simple as that.
9: Yeah, no doubt about it. Definitely an ugly one, but hopefully closer, more competitive games like the Twins are used to with the Cardinals coming to town here to Target Field this weekend. Perk, we appreciate the insight as always. We'll catch up with you here in Minnesota soon.
10: Sounds good, Vita. See you, buddy.
9: Glenn Perkins starting the show today as the Twins fall in the rubber game in Detroit as the Tigers are able to take this series 2-1. We're going to step aside and come on back with some highlights and a player of the game next here on your home for Twins baseball.
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9: Continuing on with the Affinity Plus Federal Credit Union postgame download, we get into the highlights brought to you by the Sheboygan Sausage Company, and as you might imagine, all Tigers highlights for you here this afternoon. Although this game was competitive through at least 3.5 innings, the difference really was the bottom of the first. Kevin McGonigal, a leadoff double off the top of the wall in left field, got a man into scoring position right away. McGonigal moved to third on a Gleyber Torres flyout, and then Riley Green put Detroit in front with a sacrifice fly to center, and it was 1-0. From there, though, Zebby got in his best rhythm of the day. He actually retired 8 in a row, taking him all the way into the fourth inning. Twins had 2 hits against Montero, so both teams had 2 hits through 3 innings. But it took a turn in the fourth. Dylan Dingler, a 1-out double against Zebby. And then with 2 outs, Colt Keith able to deliver an RBI single. He would then steal second base ahead of Spencer Torkelson, who got a hanging curveball on 1-1.
8: And they are in dire need of a series win today. And this ball hit high in the air left field. Larnick can only watch. That one's into the seats for a home run. And Spencer Torkelson has opened it up here with a 2-run blast, his 10th of the year. And it's 4-0 Detroit.
9: Yeah, double-digit homers now for Torkelson. He actually struck out in his other 3 at-bats. That was his one big moment for the day. Not done, though. Lots more offense against Zebby Matthews, including Gleyber Torres in the fifth.
8: This ball is hammered 3-0. High in the air to deep right field. They got Torres back, and it shows. Opposite field home run, Gleyber Torres. That's how you take a 3-0 swing. Fourth home run of the year for Gleyber Torres. Over the head of Martin in right field. 5-0 Tigers.
9: Yeah, just took it the other way, squared up the fastball. Zebby Matthews threw 31 fastballs today. He got 1 whiff, so not his pitch, with the velocity down from 95.5 down to 93.5 today. Tigers continued to tee off, a leadoff single from Kerry Carpenter in the sixth, and then this.
8: Is this ball hit high in the air for Colt Keith? Is that his first home run of the year? Of course it is. Home run halfway up the bleachers for Colt Keith. A 3 RBI day for a guy who entered play with only 7 runs batted in as an everyday player all season long. It's 7-0 Tigers.
9: First of the year for Keith. I promise you that's the last Tigers home run we will play during this highlight segment, but he gets his first. It's a 2-run shot, and it closes the book on Zebby. 7 earned runs on 9 hits over 6. We do have to tell you about additional Tigers homers, because they got a solo shot from Riley Green in the 7th. That was against Cody Lorison. Alex Jackson came in to pitch in the 8th. He gave up 2 home runs and 3 runs in total, and the Tigers score in each of the final 5 innings to take it 11-0. No runs, 5 hits, no errors for the Twins. 11 runs, 13 hits, no errors for the Tigers. Detroit improves to 29-40. Twins fall to 31-39. Game took 2 hours and 17 minutes, a quick one today, in front of a nice crowd, 30,714 in Detroit. Your highlights are brought to you by the Sheboygan Sausage Company, America's tradition since 1933. Twins did get those five hits, including two today for Royce Lewis, who's our Treasure Island Diamond Player of the Game.
8: Here's the pitch. Swung on and lined sharply into left field for a base hit. It was a slider again. We saw the same pitch multiple times, and he went from fouling it well foul, fouling it a little closer to fair territory, and then pulling it between the third baseman and the shortstop. So credit Royce Lewis for making adjustments on that same pitch. 0-2 hit sharply through the left side and passed the dive of Colt Keith for a base hit. Two-hit day for Royce Lewis. It was a sinker, and he got the bat head out.
9: Yeah, Royce Lewis, two more hits today, slowly creeping towards that Mendoza line, really starting to warm up since that reset down in St. Paul. Royce, our Treasure Island Diamond Player of the Game. 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
16: Hello, this is Pablo Lopez, number 49 for the Minnesota Twins. What's your favorite thing about Minnesota and or the Twin Cities? I like that there's a lot of green everywhere. There's a lot of green. Green's my favorite color. I love nature. There's a lot of water. I grew up going to the beach a lot, and obviously we have lakes, but still the water, it's peaceful, it's quiet. I really love it. What is the most used app in your phone? Definitely Spotify, because I'm always the DJ at the place where I train in the off-season. And it's not easy being the everyday DJ. What is your go-to cheat meal? I like frozen yogurt, and I like Shake Shack burgers. Who did you model your game after when you were growing up? It's a good mix of Johan Santana, the way he pitched, his approach, his demeanor, his mentality, combined with Felix Hernandez, who we are both right-handed pitchers, so it was easier to model my pitching after, but it's a good mix of both. Goodbye. This has been Pablo Lopez, number 49 for the Minnesota Twins.
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9: 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Well, all night games around the Twins minor league affiliates today. Charlie Soto had his rehab start rained out yesterday. He will pitch game one for Fort Myers at home against Dunedin here in less than an hour as they get a twin bill started. Another big pitching prospect on the mound at the high A level, Riley Quick, gets the start for Cedar Rapids. They are in Lansing and will get going at 6:05. Double A Wichita in Tulsa at 7. St. Paul in Toledo at 6:05 tonight. limited action around our Jeff Belzer out-of-town Major League scoreboard. There is one final score to tell you about. The Marlins shut out the Diamondbacks 2-0, and Brett Sullivan just hit a solo home run for the Rockies to give them a 1-0 lead over the Cubs. That's in Denver in the third inning. One other game, it actually just went final. We played a highlight for you from earlier in the day, the Cardinals and the Mets. Of course, the Cardinals will be the Twins' next opponent here at Target Field. That game went back and forth a couple of different times, but the winning swing came in the seventh.
17: Ripped in the inner right field, pretty deep. Walker back onto the track, at the wall, and it's gone! Juan Soto with a go-ahead home run in the bottom of the seventh has given the Mets a 5-4 lead.
9: And that would be the final score. Mets bullpen able to close it out as they beat the Cardinals and avoid getting swept. So St. Louis will come into Target Field off of a loss. There is a rain delay in Kansas City. Better than an hour now into that delay, Rangers and Royals were supposed to get going. That game has not yet started. There were some exciting finishes after we signed off the air late last night, including three different one-run games, two of which ended on walk-offs. We normally play two plays for you. So we're going to go back to last night. Astros Angels extra innings tied at two.
17: Line drive, base hit. Say goodnight to the Astros. The Angels finally win a series at home against Houston. And it's Jose Siri. Hey, Siri, show us a walk-off.
9: Yeah, Jose Siri, who was not on the roster until a few weeks ago, selected out of the minor leagues, gives the Angels a 3-2 win as they defeat their in-division rivals. Those are your out-of-town scores brought to you by Jeff Belzer Chevrolet. 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
9: John Vitas, happy you've joined us here on the Affinity Plus Federal Credit Union postgame download as the Tigers defeat the Twins and take the series 2-1. It's time to get reaction on the game. Our ears are on the clubhouse, brought to you by Minnesota Corn. Derek Shelton joined the media after the game, and as you might expect, he was asked about the outing from Zebby Matthews. Matthews competitive through three, but it really unraveled in the middle innings for him as he gave up long balls in each of the fourth, fifth, and sixth. Derek with his thoughts on Zebby's outing today.
4: Yeah, I mean, they attacked him. He threw strikes. I mean, you look at the line, I actually think he pitched better than the line. I mean, he hung a breaking ball, he hung a changeup, and then a 3-0 homer. You know, also, they got the balls up to left field. I mean, even the first ball McGonagall hit, you know, I mean, ball was blowing out, and you got to give him credit. They took good swings.
9: Well, one area on the line that probably should have been better for Zebby was that scoring decision that Chris and Perk were a little perturbed by. It was called a single for McKinstry, but most of us would have certainly called that an E4. But the homers, obviously, the credit of the Tigers hitters. They are really starting to heat up right now. They've been scorching hot over the last week and a half or so. And Shelty says that lineup just keeps getting healthier and better.
4: Yeah, I mean, you get Glaber back. I mean, the McConnell kid, I mean, this kid's going to be a star. I mean, he's a really good player. You watch him play all three positions, his at-bats. But their lineup, I mean, the lineup that they thought they were going to have early in the year is now back, and it's definitely lengthened back out.
9: And as we mentioned with Perk earlier, that rotation is about to be back. They add Scooble and Mize over the weekend, maybe bump either Flaherty or Montero to the bullpen or off the roster. This is a very strong Tigers team on paper. Obviously, a lot of ground to make up in the standings at 29-40 right now. Keiter Montero was outstanding for the Tigers. He went 6 1/3 scoreless, allowed just 4 hits, 1 walk, and struck out 4 en route to his third victory of the season. Here's what Derek thought he did well against the Twins hitters.
4: He mixed, I think it was a breaking ball. The breaking ball and changeup, he kind of mixed and matched. We were kind of underneath the ball a little bit. You know, it wasn't for lack of approach. I mean, we did a good job of running the pitch count up. It's just we couldn't string anything together.
9: Yeah, no doubt about it. Just some scattered singles for the Twins against Montero, who seemed to get stronger as he went along. He retired 7 of the last 8 Twins that he faced. We thank Derek Shelton for his thoughts before the Twins hit the plane back to Minnesota. Our ears have been on the clubhouse, brought to you by Minnesota Corn, continuously working to promote sustainable practices, develop new uses, and maintain thriving rural economies for Minnesota's 24,000 corn farmers. We finish the show with a trip around the bases next on your home for Twins baseball.
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9: Kader Montero and two relievers combined to blank the Twins 11-0. Second time this season the Twins have been shut out. Also the second time this year they used a position player to pitch as they gave up six homers in total. The 16th time in team history they've given up six or more. Let's circle the bases. They're brought to you by Toyota. At first base, the Tigers cranked out six homers this afternoon, giving them 23 already in the month of June. That passes their total of 18 homers in a 28-game month of May. The 23 homers are the second most so far this month in the majors. The only team that has outslugged them, the A's, who have 24 and, of course, have played their last couple games at Elevation in Las Vegas. At second base, Gleyber Torres had one of those homers. It came on a big cut at a 3-0 fastball from Zebby Matthews. It's the first homer that Zebby has allowed in a 3-0 count in his career. The last time the Twins served up a homer on a 3-0 pitch was Chris Paddock against Jordan Beck of the Rockies last July 18th. Since pitch tracking began in 1988, the Twins have now allowed 43 round trippers on 3-0 pitches. At third base, Dylan Dingler did not have a homer today for the Tigers, but he did go 3-for-5 with two singles and a double. It's Dingler's third three-hit game of the season against the Twins, one shy of the Tigers' record against Minnesota. Ron LaFleur, Placido Polanco, Prince Fielder, and Victor Martinez have the Tigers or have had four three-hit games for the Tigers against the Twins. Martinez did it three times, 2011, 2014, and 2016. And at home, Zebby Matthews surrendered seven earned runs today, the second time in the last three starts that he's given up seven. Matthews is the 58th Twins pitcher to have two such games in the same season. The Twins' record for seven earned run games in 1 year is six, set by LaTroy Hawkins in 1999. Bailey Ober is tied for third on the list with four such games, and that was last year, 2025. That's what you find when circling the bases, brought to you by your local Toyota dealers. Toyota, let's go places. Twins will get a night off, hopefully at home, if that flight gets them back here soon. It'll be a 7:10 first pitch tomorrow, so some time to rest up. Game right here at Target Field. St. Louis Cardinals in town. Joe Ryan has the ball for the Twins against Kyle Leahy of the Cardinals. 7:10 first pitch means we'll have a late pregame lineup card for you starting at 6:30. A big thank you to our team working in studio today for Mark Janowski, Cal Soderquist, Cameron Green, and Lucas Kirchner. I'm John Vita saying so long from Target Field, where we hope to see you out this weekend. This is your home for Twins baseball.
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14: Hit through the right side, RBI base hit, Ryan Jeffers. Twins take the lead, 2-1.
15: They had a pitch lined to the left center field. That's going to tie it up. As Bell around first base, ground ball weakly hit should be two. Kieschel to Lee, back to first in time for the tailor-made double play. Nicely turned.
14: Byron smashes this ball deep into the left field corner. That one's back towards the fence, and it's off the base of the wall. Byron looping around first, looping towards second. He slides in with a crisp leadoff double.
8: 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Derek Shelton, signing off.
23: This has been a presentation of the Treasure Island Baseball Network.
16: Was the Ananobi tip of the century, one could say, that obviously became or was the winning basket in this improbable, absurd New York Knickerbocker come-from-behind victory. And Kat referred to it as simply the right hand of God. I mean, that says it all, doesn't it? It's very, very, now maybe for some people it's too religious. I don't even think it should matter. It's just a really good quote. That's what it reminded him of. And pound for pound, I will tell you, I'm gonna basically turn all of the recency bias stuff on its head. And I'm going to play to it. And I'm going to say, for me, as a basketball purist, an NBA playoffs purist, that the Anunoby tap with the game on the line off of a missed Brunson shot is the most memorable late game heroics I've ever seen. Memorable not because we've obviously seen others that are memorable that are shots made, right? Jumpers made, turnaround shots made, drives to the basket made. But how often, if ever, and there have been tips before, but how often in the NBA Finals have we had a tip that starts with him catapulting himself from beyond the free throw circle to anticipate the miss, to at least put himself in a position that if the shot is not good, he's going to have an honest shot to do something about it. He's got to have some luck, right? Because it's got to come off where it came off.
0: Right.
16: But to make that kind of explosive move from way out beyond the circle, to time it perfectly, to then have the proper touch. Touch matters on tips, as you well know. All of that, that's right hand of God stuff. That's exactly, to me, what it looked like. And that's why it stands out for late game dramatics with championships basically on the line because of the unusual nature of what he did and what it took for him to get to that spot. Anunoby was the star of the show almost start to finish. We're going to have his college coach on, we think, tomorrow, correct, Tom Crean? We were hoping to get him today, but he's got a very busy schedule today. I'm very much looking forward to that visit. He's one of those fly-under-the-radar kinds of guys. But even in his interviews, you'd have thought it was a midseason game. That's just, I think, his personality.
0: It is.
16: But terrific player, had an outstanding game, and of course, I haven't even gotten to the block shot.
0: Right.
16: So you can also say, well, don't limit it just to the tip. As a combo of two plays in the championship round, how back-to-back, basically, how do you top the defensive play to save it and the offensive play to win it? That stuff from which legends are born.
0: I give him credit for the inbound pass to Brunson, too.
16: That's true, yes.
0: We saw the Spurs couldn't get their inbound pass in. Cat tipped it. That was a big deal.
16: That's true.
0: And then Wemby left him, so what did he do? I'm crashing, baby.
16: Absolutely, and did it very, very well. So I, like a lot of people, still can't quite believe what I saw. I don't think you have to be a basketball fan. I don't think you have to be a Knicks fan. Or a Spurs hater. I guess you could be, but you don't have to get into the theater of what took place in an historic arena. Yes, that's part of the story, too. Madison Square Garden, where for most of three quarters, the fans were just looking around at each other like, I can't believe this is happening. We're going back to San Antonio Davy 2-2, and it's not even going to be close. Biggest lead, what, 29?
0: Yeah.
16: 27 at the half, 29 overall, and with a great deal of cooperation from the other team, they got the thing done. The sequence for me on the Barca was Giovanni just had her last day of school yesterday. She was up half the night, you know, studying the night before, so she's crashing. She's tired. She's very interested in this series. She's very interested in the playoffs now. And she starts dozing and she falls asleep. And I then I'm, you know, then it's like, well, what do I do? Do I

0: the Spurs to steal this thing this way. That is flying in the face of, that's mocking the theater that you've just created, right? So instead, Russell kind of half wakes up without me trying to wake her up. And she's looking around, and I said, gee, the Knicks are down 3. And she said, what? Dad, I just fell asleep a minute ago, and they were down 17. I said, I know. That's kind of how it felt. And so then, at that point, she stayed up and watched the rest of it, too. But that's it. I mean, this is one of those all-timers that I think if you didn't watch it, you regret that you have FOMO. You tweeted out your FOMO was not being in the building.
1: I can't even imagine.
0: Because I can't either.
1: The one camera shot where the camera was shaking.
0: Yes.
1: You can't even imagine.
0: Yeah.
1: And the celebrity part of it is a big part of it. Just acting like idiot children. Have you seen the Larry David when Josh Hart misses the shot?
0: Like the rest of us.
1: Yes.
0: Yes.
1: It's so good.
0: It's there's nothing better for superstar celebrities than looking as foolish and devastated and annoyed as the rest of us, right? It humanizes them in a way that nothing else likely does.
1: And in fact, I think the top 5 at 5 today will be the top 5, if I can find 5, explanations, right, interviews, reactions from New York celebrities that were in the crowd last night. Because it's fun to hear
0: it is.
1: Them go yeah. through it like we're going through it for our teams.
0: Yeah.
1: It was great.
0: Yeah. Did we play the Spurs in the playoffs this year?
1: We did. We lost in 6.
0: Did we ever get behind like by 20, 25, 29?
1: Game 6.
0: At home?
1: Game 6, we were down a lot.
0: Oh, we did?
1: Yeah, and then we cut it at half and then went right back to being down by a lot. I think we were down by 30-something in the second half.
0: Is that right? So it's not necessarily that the Spurs are not capable of looking unraveled. It's we couldn't do that to them. Okay, just checking. That wasn't exactly sure, but now I think I am. Let's get our first pause in and prepare for some hockey conversation with our guy, Russo Radio. That series is knotted at 2-2, just like we thought it was going to be, given the position that the Spurs had put themselves in, but they couldn't finish it. So we'll go to a series that is preparing for the pivotal Game 5 tonight. That will be the discussion with Russo and some Wild Talk next as well.
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4: KBUN Sports Radio, this is a score update. State Girls Golf Tournament Class A Championship final round in Becker. Walker Hackensack-Akeley ended up 6th this year with Haley Brock 25th individually and Addison Lissick 39th. Aaliyah LaRose of Castlake Vina was tied for 58th. In AA Girls at Sand Creek in Jordan, Natalie Martin of Park Rapids, an 8th grader, tied for 7th place with a 153, 6 strokes behind the winner. In the Boys Class A State Championships at Pebble Creek, James Palmer of Bagley tied for 11th with a 77 and 75 in the two rounds. Gus Pedersen and Maverick Reed of Walker Hackensack-Akeley tied for 19th with 155s. And Jackson Brown of Castlake Vina tied for 24th. Bemidji Legion baseball team lost 11-1 at Moorhead yesterday. Lawson Bird homered. Centaurs committed 6 errors. And in amateur baseball, the Bemidji Blue Ox lost 2-1 to Agassiz. Landon Hansen had an RBI for the Blue Ox. J.D. Kondos went the distance, took the loss, allowed 2 runs on 6 hits, didn't walk anybody, and struck out 4.
5: 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What a game last night at Madison Square Garden.
6: 5.7 left. No timeouts remaining. Ananobi is handed the ball. Finds Brunson at midcourt. Launches a straight on 3. Missed it short. Tip by Ananobi. He put it in. Ananobi put it in. The Knicks take the lead with 1.2 to go.
5: Tyler Murray, the call on MSG Radio of the eventual game-winning bucket. Knicks stunned the Spurs, rallying from a 29-point deficit to take a 3-1 series lead over the Spurs. Former Minnesota Timberwolf Karl Anthony Towns was emotional in the victory.
7: I think for me, you could see my reaction, the emotion. It kind of spilled out of that moment. It was tears of joy, you know, just, you know, it wasn't boo-hooing or anything, but just tears of joy.

0: Probably because, like I said, all you could do is ask for a chance. And for me personally, I just wanted one break in life. And I got one at that last play with OG making the shot and us getting the stop. I just wanted one break in life, just one thing to go my way one time.
1: Game 5 is Saturday night in San Antonio. Spurs looking for their first championship in more than 50 years. The Vikings are wrapping up their mandatory minicamp today in Eagan. The vets are getting to know the new guys, like running back Aaron Jones Sr. meeting new quarterback Kyler Murray.
2: Excited. Just excited for him. I know he's had last year he was out with some injuries, so... anytime we sign anybody, I'm excited about it. Get to meet new people, make new teammates, new relationships, and really get to know people. So I was excited.
1: After today, the Vikings are back on the field next week for another round of OTAs. In hockey tonight, it's Game 5 between the Canes and Golden Knights. Kevin Faulness, MNN Sports.
3: 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And that doesn't even include what PVA have done over the last 80 years, like secured the passage of the Americans with Disabilities Act, pioneered wheelchair basketball, helped design iconic landmarks, made the DC Metro a model transit system, and wrote and distributed resources in over 60 countries in 4 languages. 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

0: number five. They call it pivotal in a best of seven, tied 2-2. Our next guest, Russo Radio, filing a live report from the scene in Carolina, joins us via the Connecticut Water Systems Hotline. Russo Radio, how are you?
1: I'm doing great. How are you?
0: Well, we're doing well. How have you held up logistically? How is travel these days when you're at Stanley Cup final level? Is it smooth these days? You've done it forever, so my assumption is you have it down to a science, but I don't even know how many people travel to these games anymore based on the newspaper industry especially.
1: Yeah, it's not as much as yesteryear, that's for sure. I used to, you know, my first couple years at the Strip, I covered the Stanley Cup Finals, and I did every one when I was at the Sun Sentinel, and then you take some time off. But yeah, right? I mean, unless you're local, there's no traveling writers.
0: Yeah.
1: That's pretty sure. I mean, there's still a bunch of people traveling, but it's certainly not the way that it used to be. A lot of rights holders, you know, a lot of Canadian press. But in terms of actual beat writers, unless you're in North Carolina or Vegas, I'm trying to think. I can't think of one other beat writer from a major daily that's covering. So yeah, it's a real shame. The Athletic, we have five covering, so that's been awesome. So hanging out with a lot of teammates, you know, quote unquote. And in terms of the actual travel, so far so good. Knock on wood. Did lose one bag on the way to Vegas. Somehow, one bag made it from Atlanta to Vegas. But I've been traveling with two because I've been, you know, gone for what, 2-3 weeks. That second bag somehow didn't make it, but I eventually found it. So, but in terms of the actual flights, everything's been hunky-dory so far. Luckily, because I'm flying Delta and going through Atlanta, the folks flying United that went through Chicago yesterday, I guess there was horrific storms there, and
0: ooh,
1: a lot of people had trouble getting to Raleigh.
0: All right, so as we approach Game 5 tonight, what for you, what for Russo Radio, is the biggest surprise that has reared its head in this series to this point?
1: Well, 33 goals combined.
0: Yeah.
1: I mean, these were two of the best defensive teams in the league this year, especially, you know, in terms of penalty kill and goaltending and all of that. And it's just been anything but. No lead has been safe. All four games there have been unbelievable multi-goal blown leads by both teams. And it's been really incredibly exciting hockey. I mean, it's definitely one of the best Stanley Cup Finals, if not best, that I've ever covered in through four games. I mean, you know, watching Carolina. Well, I mean, just think about two games ago. You know, Carolina gives up four goals in the second period, and then they rally back with three goals in 30-something seconds and tie it up late on with an extra attacker to make it 4-4 and put that game into overtime. Last game, they blew the lead, and all of a sudden, again, and then all of a sudden, they were able to recover. So it's just been an unbelievably good hockey series so far. Exciting if you like goals and if you like bad goaltending and poor defense, this is the series for you so far.
0: Well, I'm looking at a tweet you reposted from one of your compadres, Jesse Granger. Is this the worst Stanley Cup final goaltending of the NHL cap era? Is that a legitimate question or is that sensationalizing the story a little?
1: No, it is not. I mean, statistically, it's definitely near there. You know, Carter Hart is the first goalie in NHL history to give up at least four goals in the first four games of a Stanley Cup final. And Freddie Anderson gave up 12 in his eight periods of hockey, and we haven't seen him since. And now, I mean, it's just mysterious where he's been. He's been skating before practices, not with them. And now it looks like it's not even going to dress for the second game in a row. So clearly he's dealing with something, you know, after getting hit hard in game three and then giving up a boatload of goals. So, you know, it has not been a great goaltending display, by either team so far, yet there have been big saves. I mean, yeah, but no doubt, this has definitely been a leaky series and an exciting one.
0: Questions for Russo. Bradshaw and Brian KFAN text line is open at 646-86. And by the way, if I can deviate for a moment, you might actually even get a kick out of this, Russo. For the, I believe, 11th consecutive day, the lead, well, it's not the lead story, but one of the big stories, ESPN, NFL, this is their hour for NFL stuff, is the Kyler Murray, J.J. McCarthy quarterback competition. We have become the center of the world. It's amazing how, in the case of national media outlets, I guess it's a good story, a juicy one, so they kind of keep going back to it. Guardsy, right on cue. They didn't lead with it today, but there it is. They're debating the same thing they debated yesterday.
2: Center of the football universe.
0: It's a remarkable thing is what it is. All right, let's move forward then, Russo. Game five tonight. We like to call it pivotal. It can be. I don't think it has to be necessarily. But if I asked you who you believe at this moment has the upper hand in the series, which team would it be?
1: I think Carolina's played better, but I think Vegas right now, still because of its experience, is in the upper hand. And it just seems like these two teams are unable to beat each other two times in a row. So I expect that Vegas, is going to come out and play a really quality game tonight. But I will say, I mean, this has been one series where it's just been impossible to get a handle on. There's been no momentum swings from game to game. As I mentioned, up and down play, no lead is safe. It's been crazy to watch the blown leads in this game. If you're a Wild fan that watched the Wild blow that 3-0 lead in the final game of that, you understand that was not an anomaly. This is something that happens a lot in today's game, but especially this series. So I still like Vegas to win the series. I picked Canes to begin with, but there's something about this Vegas team that they just seem to figure it out. They are the ultimate find a way team. They've been outplayed a lot in the playoffs and a lot this series, and yet they always seem to find a way. So I still like them. I'll be interested to see if Brandon Bussey is a little more at ease tonight. I thought he looked nervous at times last game, making his Stanley Cup playoff debut. And there's still a bunch of guys on the Carolina Hurricanes that have just not been able to really sustain any offensive output throughout. And they're all their top guys, Sebastian Aho. Svechnikov has just not been good. So luckily for them, they're getting an incredible performance so far in this series from Jordan Staal. But really, there's a bunch of guys that need to start putting the puck in the net.
0: If Vegas follows suit and ends up winning this thing, which is certainly a good possibility, what are the instructive, crucial lessons that their run would represent as far as your Minnesota Wild Club is moving forward?
1: I mean, I think their blue line is just so much bigger, and I still think that's the area where the Wild need to figure out a way to get bigger and better. It's hard to do that because a lot of their guys are locked in, until maybe a Jared Spurgeon ages out or a Jonas Brodin or a Jake Milton starts to play better. Maybe it's not as big of an issue. But if, Brock Faber, he's not huge, but he's built like a tank, and, they still have Quinn Hughes, who's one of the best defenseman leave that they're trying to re-sign forever. And you're obviously not putting a bunch of height and weight on him. So it is what it is there. So there are multiple ways to win. The other way is up the middle. I mean, they are just really, really deep up the middle. We saw it in the Colorado series. We're seeing it now in the Vegas series. When you have really, really good centermen, it really helps drive the bus, so to speak. But Carolina's kind of the opposite. You look at them, and Aho is probably a two on most teams, and then they have a bunch of threes. It's in a lot of ways, it's the way the Wild are built, and yet they're here in the Stanley Cup final. So there are definitely different ways that you could build a team, but that's why the Wild are going after Dylan Larkin and are making it a point to, at least if it's not Dylan, try to get another really top quality center, because they realize I think some of their deficiencies right now.
0: A lot of good texts are coming in, and I'm getting this one repeated several times. Can Russo give any update on the post-FanDuel TV dilemma, Wild television programming moving forward next season?
1: Yeah, Anthony and I do a podcast together, and LaPanta the other day on our podcast basically said that he thinks that the Wild would have loved to have announced this by now, but it's a complicated process, and you got to get a lot of things, in order before you can really announce things. I've been talking to people in the Wild for the last month, and every time I talk to them, they just said they're a week or two out, and that continues to get sort of pushed back. I think they want to, by when they announce everything, they want to make sure that everything is buttoned up, one, secured, obviously legally, but two, make sure that everything, all their I's are dotted and their T's are crossed in terms of how it's all going to work. I still largely suspect that there's going to be a mix of streaming and over the air. I think they really want to have some component of over the air because of the reality is that if you have a streaming mechanism, you still are not going to be getting the eyeballs that you want throughout the state. And if people aren't willing to pay, so, you know, they want to get their product out to as many people as possible. So I think there's going to be streaming involved. I think it's going to be over the air. Obviously, this is a huge loss for them financially to not have FanDuel. It's also a huge cost to produce their own games, so they're trying to work all that stuff out. So we'll see here. I do expect that the Wild are going to have some sort of announcement here at some point, you know, hopefully soon.
0: Do you have any interest in talking your guy Faulness off the edge of the cliff on one issue in particular?
1: Not really.
0: All right. Well, I'm going to ask it anyway.
1: Although he's going to go off the cliff, that'd be kind of interesting.
0: It would actually. That's true.
1: Jump.
0: Well, he was on. PA was off today, so it was Nordo, and Faulness was in studio at least for part of the show. And Faulness,
1: that had to be good radio.
0: It was compelling. I couldn't turn it off. And one of the things that seemed to be bothering Faulness is, well, why isn't the Zuccarello deal done already? There's nothing that should be holding it up. And does that mean he actually is considering retirement? He seemed very concerned that we don't yet have a Zuccarello deal announced. Do you want to make him feel better or worse?
1: Yeah, I don't think he's considering retirement. I don't. You know, I take him for his word that at the end of the year he thinks he has game left. And so if he doesn't resign here, I don't think he's retiring. I think the interest is mutual to have him come back, but I think that suddenly the Wild have a lot of different balls in the air trying to make trades, and I think that they do not want to commit yet to exactly you know, what Zuccarello is willing to sign for, or even just having the roster spot secured. So I just think there's some debate right now. I think a lot of it has to do with the balls in the air, as I just mentioned, and the fact that they're trying to make other moves. I do think they have also been debating if whether or not it might be time to move on, that if they can, you know, get younger or faster up on that line, that might help, that maybe sometimes Kirill is a little too dependent on him and it's time to sort of cut that cord. I can tell you, I mean, you know, I was talking to somebody today for a story that I'm going to be working on in Dylan Larkin this week. And, you know, Dylan is a shooter. He's not a playmaker. And, you know, so if Dylan comes here, if they get that deal done and you put him on the top line with Kirill Kaprizov, but you don't have Zuccarello back, there's going to be a deficiency there in terms of a playmaker.
0: Great
1: so
0: play.
1: I still think that it makes sense that if they can get him done at a quality, reasonable price, that it makes sense having him back no matter who is on this team, whether it's Dylan Larkin at 8.7 or something else. But I just think they have so many balls in the air right now that they've sort of hit the break there. I will say that I agree with Faulness, where I thought this thing was just going to get done right after the season once each of them expressed mutual interest. But obviously the fact that it's not done yet, I think this is more, this is not, I don't think Matt's thinking I'm going to retire. I think this is more the Wild have not been in a position yet where they feel like they can comfortably sign him. Until they know some other things that they're trying to get done.
0: Louis, like a lot of people, likes Larkin, but he also adds that if you have to give up Volstead to get him, he ain't doing that. Do you agree?
1: Yeah, and I don't think that they want to. I think that they would do it if they can get like a Kosa back, if they liked Kosa better than Volstead.
0: Right.
1: But with Gustafson's situation right now, I just don't think they want to give up Volstead. So everything I hear is that he would not be in the type of trade that they're looking to make. But I also, you know, which is why I just wonder if they're going to need to get some sort of third team involved. You know, Larkin's agent, Pat Person, who also happens to be Quinn Hughes' agent and the agent for a ton of, you know, incredible players in the NHL, from Sidney Crosby to Macklin Celebrini and so on and so on. You know, he's got a large, a lot of experience in helping teams broker three-way deals and deals in particular, you know, specifically, whether it's two-way or three-way deals. So I do think at some point, you know, Pat is going to probably get involved in this if the Detroit Red Wings give him permission, and maybe that could be something to help the Wild to make the move. Because right now, if the Wild are just going to put a package together, there's no way that their package could be as good as a Florida who might give up an Anton Liddell, a Dallas who might give up a Jason Robertson, Anaheim who's willing to give up, you know, who knows? I mean, McTavish and so on and so forth. So if you can have a three-way deal and you help other, have other teams, you know, sort of help broker this, I think that that would work in a lot of ways. But right now, from what I understand, the Wild are thinking futures, and I just don't know if that solely is going to interest Detroit. You know, there's no doubt that the Wild, I think, would offer Yurov, Stramel, and a first for Dylan Larkin. Is that enough to get it done? Does Detroit really want to do a rebuild on its rebuild in that type of scenario? It just seems like other teams are going to be able to beat the Wild's package unless they can get a third team involved to help turn this thing into a multi-layered type of trade. So I don't think Volstead's involved. I also, the one thing I'm hearing from lots of sources the last couple of days is that they would not be willing to put Eriksson-Ek in the deal, you know, which for the obvious reason. If you, if you throw Eriksson-Ek in the Dylan Larkin deal, now suddenly you're a top six center away again. So I don't think that, and that's why it's like if you're not going to throw in those type of players, then, you know,
0: you might not get a
1: guy that could help them now, I think it's just going to be a hard trade to make.
0: McCarron re-signs. So is it 6 year, 20 mil? I assume you kind of expected he would be back. What do we make of that deal? A couple of people were complaining via text yesterday that it was too much or too long, or how should we evaluate the deal itself?
1: Well, the length of the deal is sort of, you know, artificial. It's a way to get the cap hit down. You know, there'd be ways to get rid of him at the end of the contract and things like that. So to me, I don't look at the term. I think the price is actually a lot less than I thought they'd get him for. He would have gotten so much more in the open market. First of all, I mean, you know, look, I agree that, you know, a couple of years ago, the idea of Michael McCarron at $3.3 million would be unheard of. But in a summer where there are literally no centers available, you know, he would have been absolutely sought after by several teams. And there are teams out there, several that are trying to get to the cap floor even. It would give him $4 or $5 million. So to get him at 3-3 for the number of things that he did for this team in terms of winning faceoffs, which we all know is a perennial problem, to helping them kill penalties, to even scoring the odd goal, you know, suddenly if you had Larkin, Eriksson-Ek, McCarron 1-3 with a Hartman in there somewhere, that's a pretty good lineup in terms of centers or putting one on the wing. Being Hartman, obviously. So I just think that this was just the way that things were going. You add a center like this, and for as little center depth as the Wild have, for the fact that nobody's out there this offseason, you just knew that he was going to get paid this offseason. And for the Wild to get him at such a discount based on what other teams would have paid him, I just think actually it's a really quality deal. So I think that people just need to understand this isn't the old days now. And, you know, he still comes in at less than Jakob Trenyan, and he's a center. So that's a pretty good contract. They got him for less than Marcus Foligno. So I actually think the contract's pretty good.
0: Johansson signing with Sweden. You expected that?
1: I knew that it would either be the Wild or Sweden. And I think this was a total family decision. The Wild were willing to bring him back. He could have gotten more money elsewhere as well. I talked to his agent. So I think that this was just a family decision. I was a little surprised just based on the fact that after the season, he made it sound like he wanted his NHL career to continue. But clearly, you know, to go back to his home and play there, I think that was very appealing to him, get his kids into school and things like that. You know, there are certain Europeans that when they come here, they never leave. Marcus was one guy that we always knew was going back to Sweden at some point when his career ended. And so I think this is something to let his family see him play his twilight years. And so now the Wild will have to figure out a way to replace him, whether that's internally or externally.
0: 646 guy writes, I love watching this hockey series. I grew up in Minnesota, went to many playoff games at the Met. I just pulled up the 1991 series between the Stars and Penguins and was blown away at how much slower and less physical the game was back then. It's amazing how much bigger, faster, and more physical it is now, and it's not even close. And it's true. I mean, you could say it about a lot of sports. It's sort of the nature of it. But sometimes it is worth going back to look. And it does almost at times, you feel like you're watching something going on at half speed or three-quarter speed.
1: Yeah, I've been hanging out with a lot of the referees in this series. There's four of them that rotate, and I'm buddies with all of them. And we've been talking about just the speed of the series and a couple of these guys also did the Olympics, and it was the same thing there. I mean, this is one fast sport right now. You know, a lot of it is because the league did a tremendous job of getting rid of clutching and grabbing, and the players have adjusted. You know, now it is, if you extend your stick and you hook somebody on the hands, you're usually going to the box for hooking. In the old days, you could basically bear hug guys and stop them, and it's not like that anymore, and it's created an immensely fast, exciting product on the ice, and we've seen it. But I'm totally with you. Like, I covered those, you know, starting in the mid-90s, those early Florida Panther teams, and the speed of the game. I mean, I remember when Pavel Bure was traded to the Panthers, and he got a breakaway his first game on Long Island, and we almost fell out of the press box. It felt like we had covered the team for 5 years and hadn't seen a breakaway. It's a different world, these superstar players now. And if you can't skate, you can't play in this league. That's for sure.
0: By the way, on Gus, do we know enough about the whatever surgery he had that we think he is going to be ready for the start of training camp or not so much? Do we know yet where that's at?
1: Bill has definitely not given a firm update publicly. Even though when I was filling in for PA about 2-3 weeks ago, he actually said on the air that he would have an announcement shortly. I don't know if it just fell through the cracks or they decided not to announce it or he forgot. Everything I'm hearing is that he is going to miss the start of the season, that he could be out till maybe even November. So if that's the case, it puts them in a position where, one, you can't trade with Ballstedt, and two, they're going to most likely have to really sign a really quality number three that can play games in the NHL and then probably slide through waivers. That they're going to feel comfortable, and that's never a guarantee. Look at the guy that's starting tonight for the Carolina Hurricanes, Brandon Bussey. Florida Panthers tried to slide him through waivers in October. He was claimed by a Carolina Hurricanes, and now he's starting in the Stanley Cup Final. So it's going to be a tricky thing. The Wild are going to have to get a goalie on free agency day, but they're going to need that goalie to somehow slide through waivers once Gus is back. So it's going to be an interesting decision on the type of player that they can get.
0: Last item for today. Is it at all conceivable, based on all, you know, the limitations you've laid out in terms of who they would be willing to deal, who might be appealing to other teams, and the price that you're going to have to pay, that after all the fanfare and all the buildup, that this team could essentially be pretty close to the same when we start the season, and that it is more likely that there might be, if there's going to be a more of what we classify as a signature move, that it might not be until into the regular season?
1: Absolutely. I mean, look, there is no hockey player store that you could just go out and get whoever you want when they're available. And you got to go with the guys that are available at the time in the trade market. And right now, the only one that we 100% know that is available is Dylan Larkin. Then in terms of a 2-3, Vincent Trocheck. From there, maybe a Nico Hischier, and we don't know if he's going to resign or not with the New Jersey Devils yet. So if you have all these different, what was working in favor of the Wild with Dylan Larkin is he was one of three teams, reportedly Vegas, Minnesota, and Florida. But I could tell you with 100% certainty that Steve Yzerman has gone to his agent, Pat Brisson, and asked them to expand the list, and that is in the process of being done. I think Dylan's going to be, he's going to make some sort of compromise with them where he adds three or four other teams. So now suddenly if the Wild are up against five or six or seven teams that have better assets, it just makes it a lot more difficult. So 100%, if they don't get Larkin and they still don't want to give up the price that it would take to get Vincent Trocheck, they're going to have to wait. And that's just the reality of it. But what Bill Guerin showed last season is that he's willing to make the move at some point. We saw it happen. They didn't make the move for the center last July 1, and we know they're not going to be able to make a move for a center on this July 1 unless it's via trade. So then he went and pivoted and got Quinn Hughes in December. If all of a sudden an Austin Matthews or a Connor McDavid or a Jack Hughes or a Hischier or something like that becomes available in the middle of next season or beyond, I think that he would pounce on that. So I do think it's important that he doesn't just, if he strikes out on Larkin, doesn't just throw away some of these assets on an inferior player. Because what we are definitely seeing here with Ballstedt being untradeable right now, with Gus' injury is that it just takes a major asset away. And if you're going to throw away a year off the scramble on an interior deal, it's just going to make it a lot harder to make that big impact, big game hunt deal at a later time. So, long story there, but yeah, absolutely. If they don't get Larkin, I could see this going to next season.
0: I have a wonderful time in Raleigh. I'm assuming it's rather steamy in Raleigh this time of year.
1: Oh my goodness, it's worse. It was so, because of the humidity, it's so much worse than Vegas. But I saw the feels like temperature today is 105, and there's a watch party outside the rink. I can't even imagine what
0: a sauna.
1: Disgusting this is, that is going to be like.
0: Yeah.
1: But yeah, I mean, I just spent, a week in Vegas, 5 days, and it was 100 degrees there, and it felt nothing like this.
0: Yeah.
1: So yeah. That's the reason why I left Florida.
0: I'm with you on that, man. Dew point changes everything. Yep. Appreciate you. Have fun tonight. We will be in touch. Thanks, Russo.
1: Yep. See you, Dan.
0: Russo Radio. Dateline Raleigh, North Carolina, Game 5 tonight, Stanley Cup Final. You can hear it right here on The Fan with the series all knotted at 2 games apiece.
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11: Minnesota News Network, I'm Tasha Radel. More issues for Minnesotans who rely on the Department of Human Services for their health care needs. Republican Representative Natalie Zelsnikar says while trying to stop fraud, DH missed an important deadline for other providers to keep their active status. Zelsnikar says in her area,
12: Northeastern Minnesota doesn't have anybody to transport medical assistance. Why? And what are we doing? And work with them first and go right down the line with scope and severity. But
11: the Hennepin County Attorney's Office will move forward with state charges filed against Vance Belter for the June 2025 political assassination of Speaker Emerita Melissa Hortman, her husband Mark, and their dog Gilbert. The charges include the shootings of Senator John Hoffman and his wife. And campfires will once again be allowed in the Boundary Waters Canoe Area Wilderness beginning tomorrow. This is MNN.
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18: I'm meteorologist Rodney Price. Showers, even a rumble of thunder into the afternoon. Partly sunny skies and lower 70s with a southwest breeze. Our shower and storm chances ending tonight. Mostly cloudy skies and lower 50s. 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Currently 62 degrees.
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19: Showers and thunderstorms the rest of the afternoon into the evening. Sunny and 80 tomorrow.
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19: Join Nordo and KFAN for a Team USA watch party tomorrow night. B-52s in Invergrove Heights. Catch USA versus Paraguay kicking off 8 p.m. Games, prizes, drink specials, all while rooting for the red, white, and blue. B-52 Burgers and Brew tomorrow night, Invergrove Heights.
0: So I don't know if this is a little bit ode to a dead guy, although it's not a guy in this case, and breaking news. So, but it's ode worthy as well.
31: And now it's time for Ode to a Dead Guy.
0: For some of us, it's the end of a fast food era. BringMeTheNews.com confirming that Minnesota's last Long John Silver's location is no more.
19: Wow.
0: Mall of Hysteria, apparently that location has now closed.
19: Was that in the main food court?
0: It was.
19: Yeah, the original food court.
0: And apparently the previous one, there was one in Mankato that closed in 2025. I don't remember any others recently, like in the Twin Cities. I've kidded about the combo platter on the road to Chicago.
19: In Toma,
0: where it's a combo platter, or it was. I don't even know if that's still open. LJS and A&W.
19: Right.
0: It's a combination of both of those.
19: I think that one's been closed a while.
0: I think you're probably right.
19: Right after the pandemic.
0: How many in our audience are familiar with the Long John Silver's menu? Because I happen to have it called up here.
19: I'm ready.
0: My favorite, without any question, back in the day. Back in the Indiana University days, Bozich and me walking to Long John Silver's right on the edge of campus, and I would invariably get the treasure chest. And the beauty of the treasure chest was you get some chicken and you get some fish, too. That was the combination.
19: Best of both worlds.
0: Fish and chips, peg legs, slaw, although I wasn't a coleslaw guy.
19: Me neither.
0: $1.85. Now, there were other options. Are you familiar with the peg legs?
19: No.
0: Because that was just the chicken, and obviously, basically what we call drummies today.
19: Circling back, treasure chest, I feel like, is one of the strip clubs Kessler's reported from. But go ahead.
0: There's a backstory to that, too.
19: I'm sure there is.
0: You're probably right.
19: Yeah.
0: Fish and chips, $1.59. You know, kind of speaks for itself. They had fried shrimp, if you're willing to pay a little bit more, $2.49. So an extra, I don't know, 70 cents from the treasure chest. Perhaps you were a big oysters fan. Tender oysters, $2.39. I occasionally tried the fried clams and chips, $1.79. Clams, fried clams underrated
19: back
0: in the day.
19: That is brave. That's brave.
0: Really is bold, isn't
19: it?
0: Yeah. And then there's the, I mean, this is if you are, you haven't eaten in a week, or you don't care. You're just in the mood for gluttony. There was the so-called pieces of eight. Eight pieces of fish, fried fish, for $4.69. I don't think I ever got that. And I'm looking at the pictures. It looks sumptuous from back then. This is a menu from, I don't know how far back this menu goes. Got to be 80s, I think. This menu, I think, is from the 80s that I happen to be looking at. But brilliantly presented. It all looks so good. And now if I had it to do over again, I think I might have gone less to the treasure chest and more to the peg legs. Or maybe getting two peg leg dinners. Because you'd get the chicken drummies. Obviously, you would get the fries. And you know the most decadent part of the LJS experience? They would also, in the bottom, like under the food and the fries, there would be a bunch of just leftover fried breading.
19: Which is great.
0: Which is really good for you.
19: Yeah, healthy.
0: And I can remember to this day looking forward to, even when I'm done with the chicken, done with the fish, done with the fries, underneath there, dessert, all that grease.
19: Just waiting for
0: just
19: you.
0: Just waiting for you.
19: Good job, buddy boy. Here's your reward.
0: That's just devastating.
19: Did you say how many are left even in the country?
0: I did not say. I'm guessing, is it over for LJS in general?
19: It's probably not going great,
0: man.
19: Given that we've talked about a lot of the closures. I'd forgotten there was one in the mall food court. I just walked by it like a month ago when I was hanging out at the mall. And I don't remember the last time I've had Long John Silver's, but it was good. It was a good little change of pace from the usual fast food fare.
0: AI is claiming there are a little over 370 Long John Silver's locations remaining. The chain has shuttered more than 700 restaurants since 2008.
19: Yeah. Wasn't there one in Golden Valley for a while on 55? I feel like there was one.
0: Oh, seriously?
19: I thought so. People can correct me.
0: I don't remember that. For the record, Iowa still has 9 locations.
19: Iowa?
0: Iowa.
19: That's interesting.
0: Missouri has 17 if you want to make the drive, including the Kansas City and St. Louis metro area. So, but here, oh, we're too good for it here.
19: Apparently
0: too healthy.
19: It didn't work here. Yeah.
0: We're too healthy. Oh, it's fried. It's bad for you.
19: We don't like the bucket of grease.
0: Of course it's bad for you, but what you do is you don't eat it often, right? You just every once in a while as a delicacy, you do it. But
19: is that what you would get? Because you always mentioned the drive to Chicago.
0: Yes.
19: You would stop there, and that's what you would get on your drive?
0: Correct.
19: A lot of times?
0: Well, by then, I don't even think they had the same menu items.
19: Right.
0: I don't remember them having peg legs any longer, which devastated me. So I think I went with fish because I'm not – or they had – well, you know what? Also, they did have what they call chicken planks, right?
19: They're so
0: clever.
19: You
0: couldn't get the drummies.
19: Yeah.
0: But you could get the planks. And my guess is – I don't remember what it was called at that point. I probably got a combo of the fish and the planks.
19: That is a really good combo store.
0: Yeah,
19: Long tremendous. John Silver's and A&W.
0: Unbelievable. It's amazing. Anyway,
19: A&W's you know, still hanging on, thank God.
0: They are. That's true.
19: And I love the drive up.
0: Let's make this a top of the hour break. I'm going to add Lindsay Whalen loves food. We've talked about food with her many, many times on the show over the years, right? She's a comfort food gal. So I'm going to guess she may have occasionally had a little LJS. We'll find out, and we'll talk Lynx basketball and who knows what else with one of our favorites, Lindsey Whalen, back on the show for the first time in a while. Stay tuned.
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5: Your teammates tell you not to be that guy. Last night, De'Aaron Fox was that guy. Now, there are a myriad of different reasons why the Spurs lost that game and why the Knicks had a chance to grab it by the throat. But in that moment, when it comes down to effort, when it comes down to awareness, when it comes down to focus, things that are fully within your control as a player, for De'Aaron Fox not to exhibit any of that in the final minute of the game, when the sole purpose for him being on the court is to provide veteran leadership, is egregious. I know the series ain't over. If San Antonio could, they should pack his crap up today and ship him somewhere else. He came from Sacramento, haul his ass back out there, because he lost that game for the San Antonio Spurs as much as anybody did last night.
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18: I'm meteorologist Rodney Price. Showers, even a rumble of thunder into the afternoon. Partly sunny skies and lower 70s. with a southwest breeze. Our shower and storm chances ending tonight, mostly cloudy skies and lower 50s. 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

0: Stone's going to join us at about 5:15 today, right after the Top 5 at 5. Dr. Dan's inbox is scheduled to be opened at 5:30 today. And if you'd like to contribute, and we've had, I can't tell you how pleased I am with creativity and snark of our regular contributors and some new ones. It's getting better all the time. More and more people seem to be getting the bit. Email GarzyJG@KFAN.com. In my dreams today, I would be right now looking at our next guest, because that was the original plan. But she's a very busy person right now. She's got a lot of responsibilities. She's no longer footloose and fancy free. She's not retired anymore. Yeah. So Lindsay Whalen is joining us instead by telephone via the Connecticut Water Systems hotline. And let me see if I can get her called up. There we go. Whalen, can you hear me?
1: Hey.
0: How are you?
1: How's it going?
0: Good. How about you?
1: Good. The issue was the 394 traffic, because if I would come in, then I would probably be leaving around 4:30 or 5, depending on how many segments you wanted me for, and then I'm really in the meat grinder. So I thought I'd get home, beat the traffic.
0: Everybody's always got an excuse. Everybody's always got an excuse. That's fine. I can live with it. I mean, I eventually I'll see your face once again, I hope. I expressed some devastation last segment. I don't know if you can relate to this at all, but news breaking that the last Long John Silver's has closed in Minnesota at the Mall of America. It was the last LJS left in the entire state. And now it's gone. In college and after, from time to time, I was a huge LJS guy. Did you ever partake in Long John Silver's fast food?
1: No, I've never been there.
0: Really? Okay.
1: I think there was one up in by New Brighton as well.
0: Okay.
1: I think there was a Long John Silver's, because a lot of times we go visit my aunt who lives up there, and my brothers would go there on their way home for Long John Silver's. But I don't know, for some reason I've never had it. So I'm sad for you more than anything.
0: Well,
1: and my brothers.
0: Yeah. I mean, it was not good for you. We know that, but it's all about not making it a daily habit to eat it, but every once in a while. And it does for me bring back some college memories too.
1: What was their signature dish?
0: Well, I was saying I tended to go with the treasure chest, which was because you got to, if you're especially when you're in college, you just want to eat like a horse. At least I did.
1: Right.
0: And you can get away with it, when you're that young. So it would be the treasure chest was combo platter. Basically, it was chicken. They called them peg legs, but basically chicken drummies. And the other part of it was their fried fish fillet. So it was so you got the best of both worlds. And then, as I said, it was so greasy that at the bottom, under the food and under the fries, I should say, there was basically, fried grease. They called them crumbles back in the day. And so on top of everything else, that would be the dessert. There's basically fried Krispies. Nothing worse for you, I'm assuming, but man, it tasted good going down. Tell you.
1: Did that include tartar sauce?
0: I am not a tartar sauce guy. I put no.
1: Oh, no.
0: Yeah, I'm unusual in that regard. I don't know. No sauces needed for me. I'm a purist.
1: I'm a saucer. So I'm a big sauce person. So
0: are you a Chick-fil-A sauce person?
1: I'm a saucer. Yeah. No, I like Chick-fil-A sauce. I like their Polynesian sauce.
0: That's the one. I was just going to say, that's my sauce. I have that at home.
1: Yeah.
0: Yeah.
1: Yeah, you can buy them at the grocery store in like the big 8-ounce,
0: that's
1: bottles
0: true.
1: Or whatever. That's very good.
0: That's correct.
1: And then, barbecue sauce, Miracle Whip mayo. Yeah, no, I'm a big honey mustard with like chicken tenders,
0: Stuff sure.
1: like that.
0: Most
1: all
0: people
1: the,
0: are.
1: All the healthy stuff.
0: Yeah, I mean, most people need sauces with those kinds of items. I've never had it, other than the Polynesian. The Polynesian sauce, for some reason, has hit me to a great degree. All right, maybe people are tired of us talking about food. but it's always fun to talk about food with someone else who enjoys food. You know, I like that.
1: Exactly.
0: So where do we begin here? We've not talked in a while. And so some of this is going to be old news to you, but it won't be old news to our listeners, who are accustomed to having you on with us. And it's been a while since we've had you on, because I know you're asked probably, you know, 20 questions a day about the team, and specifically now about Olivia Miles. And I try hard not to do the recency bias thing, right? To go, oh my God, we've never seen anybody like this. The sky's the limit, because it's dangerous so early, right? And there is a recency bias to it. But I mentioned this on the air yesterday, and it's the truth. Saturday, I didn't realize you were on TV. It's during the day, okay? So yep. I'm flipping through the channels with errands to run, figuring I'm not going to stay here. But I start watching your game. I start watching, I admit it, specifically Miles, and
1: yeah.
0: I couldn't leave. I said, I gotta wait until you guys have blown them out enough to where, you know, Cheryl takes her out and puts her on the bench. It is, for me, already become that. And I think there's a lot of people, that's going to be the growing trend where you go, I got to watch her.
1: Yeah, I'll admit there's a lot of days where

0: of games here. I'm trying to think maybe since maybe let's just say this Commissioner's Cup. So like mm-hmm. the last four games, I feel like she's gotten like the speed and the pace and the tempo of things have really, really been good for her. And I feel like, you know, her passing is very, very good. And it's one of the things that, you know, wanted us to draft her and why she was, you know, so highly recruited out of high school and things. But I think what's impressed me the most is her ability to get to the basket. You know, that's not something that really stood out as much to me when I was watching her in college. Like her passing really stood out to me, you know, in some games where she'd, you know, get hot from outside. But just her ability to, in this league, go against some really, really athletic post players and guards and to be able to really continue to use her hesitation. She's got a great hesitation and a great burst with her first step that's been really impressive to me. And I think that's led to maybe some of the passes because she's able to get to so many spots so quickly, or you don't think that she was going to get there. And so, we kind of get a, you know, up close look, you know, every single day. And, but yeah, there's a few times in the games, I think the Phoenix game really stands out there where she had like four or five in the first half that, I mean, we were on the bench, like, this is kind of crazy. Like the passes that she was making, it just kind of in sequence. So it's almost like, when players get, you know, you say like hot from outside where they make, you know, mm-hmm. come down and make two or three threes in a row. And it's almost like she gets that momentum with her passing, and like her playmaking and her ability to get to the basket. And so, it's been fun. She's such a great kid. I mean, I know she's not a kid, like, you know, she's an adult and she's professional, but getting to work with her, you know, watching film with her just a few hours ago, and she's, you know, thanks me all the time. And it's just like so great to work with. And, we like the Lynx, and Minnesota and Minneapolis, we're all very, very lucky that she's on our team.
1: Well, you know, there's that cliche that's used in football all the time, the quarterback who passes the receiver open. And I think it's kind of what I think it's one of the things you did really well. And I think it's something I see where it's like, well, I didn't even realize there was an opening there. And maybe even the receiver of the pass didn't know it. And then suddenly that person said, hey, I'm actually in scoring position on the basis of where this ball was put. And a lot of times, I don't have to tell you this, it's not necessarily like an ooh and ah pass. It's just the right pass, right? It's the right pass. Yeah. And that to me feels like someone who's been around doing this longer, you know, than she has, which is just the early part of her first season as a pro.
0: I think too is understanding already that, okay, like Natasha Howard, she's a great roller. So she is a great roller. You want to hit her in stride when she's a little closer, probably to the basket. Whereas a player like Nia Coffey, you know, if you get it to her in space a little bit, she's probably a little more, you know, comfortable, like mm-hmm. in space to put it down. And like just her being able to figure those things out quickly on, okay, you know, bounce pass to Natasha Howard, she's going to be able to get it here. She's usually going against the centers on the other team, so I wanted to have it to her just where she can lay it in. Nia Coffey, okay, she's playing against more fours. You know, she's maybe a little more used to putting it down and swinging it quick, or maybe taking one or two dribbles to go finish. So I can give her this type of pass. Those are the type of things, like you said, that she's, you know, she's been here 2 months and she's kind of really been able to pick up and figure out. And so, you know, that part I think is, you know, stuff that you see that you think mostly from a veteran, but it's like, I don't know, when you're, it's like she was born to play this position. And I think her last years, it was like she was ready to play at this level. I mean, obviously, you know, getting to go through the college experience and playing at two really good programs in Notre Dame and TCU. But, you know, I think there was times even last year when she was at TCU, she was ready to play at this level. Mm-hmm. Not that she was like looking ahead, but you can just, now that she's, I think, been challenged in other areas and been pushed, you've really been able to see her take another step. And, you know, that's really fun to see, like, talking about, okay, ways, how can we get Courtney going? You know, how can we get Mac, if Mac, you know, how can we get Mac going? How, you know, when this person comes in, she asks a lot of questions, and she asks, you know, a lot of really good questions. So,

0: you know, I think that's something that will continue to bode well for her. But she still has the, there's some times where, and she's had this quote, like, I just like to try stuff, you know, which when she's on the court, which kind of, you know, gives, I'm sure gives, you know, Cheryl hives and kind of makes me, yes, gives me heartburn.
1: Yes.
0: And heart palpitations of just, I'm just going to try, I just tried it. You know, I just tried it. And I'm like, you know, you kind of get to the point, you're like, well, you know, this is WNBA and it's a big game. Let's, maybe we'll try that in practice tomorrow and not in the game, but it's, yeah, more times than not, it's worked out for her. And, you know, obviously, luckily she's got a great coach and Cheryl and, some great teammates and some great vets around her. I think that's a really cool thing. You know, coming in, she's got Courtney Williams, who's played 11 years, Caitlin McBride, 12 or 13. I don't want to say their ages too much, but everybody's a little bit of a vet and they've really taken to her. And obviously it helps that she's, getting them a lot of points and a lot of baskets and things.
1: It's a great point because often, most of the time, obviously, when teams are picking, have the second pick in the draft, you're going to be going to a bad team, right? That was the beauty, I guess, of this deal, yeah, what this deal represented. And we do sometimes underrate the importance of, all right, how different might even she look if she's around a team that's not as finished a product or as experienced as your team is. To that extent, it has to help her, even if obviously she's got great talent, to not have to go to a team that's like starting over, for example, or, you know, coming off a season in which they lost 22 games or something. That in of itself, I think, has to be a big advantage for her.
0: Yeah. I just think our leadership and just from like our captains, you know, Court and Mac and Fee, and then having a coach who's been with the same franchise. And so there's stability for like 16 years. Coach has been here. So there's, you know, obviously there's some good stability and things, and not to say that other franchises don't, but like you said, when you have a lottery pick, a lot of times there is, you know, a few things in flux and people are trying to figure out, okay, their best path and kind of their foundation and what their, you know, what their team identity is. So I think, and she's only, you know, Liv is only added to that, only added to kind of the unselfish nature of the team and, you know, kind of the, you know, ball movement and passing that, that has made the Lynx, you know, good team and fun to watch throughout the years. So I think it's definitely worked out well. And I think too, though, I mean, there was so much this year with just the new CBA and, you know, free agency right up until, the season, that there's a lot of teams that there's a lot of new faces on a lot of these teams. So I think, you know, one of the things that we have is that kind of that core group and that foundation. And so for Liv to be able to come in with the talent she has, you know, obviously like Natasha Howard, she was, you know, not with us the last several seasons, but she's been here before. So she understands it and she gets, you know, the system and things like that. So, yeah, I don't know. It's been fun. Yeah, I didn't really know like what to expect. I think last year, you know, for me coming in, it was, you're coming into this team that was, you know, one play away from winning a, yeah, championship, and you got your core group back. And now this year there was obviously a lot of changes in the roster, and, I don't know. It's been a fun month. I don't know. Sure. It's been super busy. It's been like a fun ride so far with this group. They're an energetic group. I was going to say, I think for Cheryl, and I don't want to put words in her mouth, but you've been in this league for like, I'm trying to think 20, you know, a lot of years. Let's say that 16 years with this team. I know she was at Detroit and Charlotte before that. So she's been in this league for a long time. So I think to have a player like Miles come in and just have a little bit of a, like an unbridled, like joy and almost like a, yep, no fear, mm-hmm, at the point guard position. I think it's been like invigorating for everybody. I think to like be around somebody who plays the way she does and how she involves everybody. And also at times, you know, has a, you know, a flair that's pretty fun. So I think it's been really good, you know, obviously for the whole team.
1: You were obviously a point guard who played for a very demanding coach in Reeve, and you guys developed a very trusting relationship. She trusted you because you were very good at what you did, but there's a process to that. And I'm curious what mm-hmm. you've seen, how that's played out early here in terms of how hands-on-ish Cheryl has been in this case, or if she's already backing off because of how well how the new player has integrated herself into running this thing. What have you observed, and how, you know, in terms of the relationship and the Cheryl Reeve approach with her, and how would you compare it to Reeve's approach with you?
0: Well, I think what Cheryl does, I think she spends a lot of time, maybe this during this first stretch. I was trying to think back actually before I figured we talked a lot about Liv today. So I was kind of trying to think back to 2010 and like a picture came up of me and Cheryl in 2010. Just, it was obviously a long time ago, but I remember her a lot of like trying to figure out what was going to be the best way to kind of make me tick and make me go that first year. And then as we went, we really, like you said, we had like sit downs and talks and long conversations, and you know, she knew when to get on me and she knew when to, you know, kind of pull back and whatnot. What I think you know, I've seen so far is that she doesn't want to, you know, you don't want to restrict, you know, such a fine line. You don't want to restrict a player from making a play or making this pass or taking a chance, because there's also so many times that it works out. You know, I think that there's, you know, been a few times that she's, you know, we talked about, you know, maybe moving the ball just because, you know, Liv is used to having the ball in her hands and, you know, kind of making the play, you know, the direct assist. And, you know, sometimes, especially at this level, teams are so good and players on our team are so good that sometimes it's just that almost like the hockey assist, you know, where you pass across
1: yep.
0: and then
1: mm-hmm.
0: pass the corner, or, you know, make the next pass. And you know, I showed her a few clips on video today, like, hey, you're not going to get credit for this assist, but you were 100% the MVP of that possession because you made this read, you got off of it quick, and Mac was able to make the play to Courtney or whoever it was. And so I think that, you know, I think it's whenever it's, when it's cooking and we're going, you got to just, you know, you let it ride and you go with it. There gets times that it's like, okay, the team is kind of being affected by either, you know, she's, you know, the read is maybe slow or maybe she's trying to make a play. Then I think that's when I've seen kind of just, hey, okay, let's kind of reset. Maybe she comes out, or maybe, you know, at, you know, we kind of talk at halftime or a quarter break about this is what we need to do. And the great thing about Liv is she's a, you know, she quick learner, listener, and, you know, she wants to do well. Like, you know, all point guards, I feel, you know, is that we're team first, you know, team first. You mm-hmm. have to think about your teammates first. So, you know, she kind of realized, you know, like me back in the day, if me trying to make a play and then, you know, being stubborn, trying to make it again, if that's hurting the team, you know, we probably need to think of another solution. So that's kind of more or less what I've seen, you know, Cheryl's approach and kind of how to, you know, be able to still, because, you know, everybody makes mistakes and there's
1: sure.
0: still like coaching that's definitely involved. And so that's kind of how I've seen, you know, coach handled some of those situations.
1: Well, the test, I assume, and maybe, you know, there have been some conversation that this is already starting at this early date, but the test is going to be when, as she ascends and she's identified as a problem, more attention is going to be paid to her, more strategies are going to be deployed, right? It's the mm-hmm, old deal mm-hmm. of that's really when you show your merit and your medal, and that might be a little tougher challenge, right? And I don't know, maybe you'll tell me that's already happening, that they're already game planning for her. But isn't that's really where you show you can ascend quickly like she has, and I'm not taking anything away from her, but then it's when you're established. I'm sure you went through that, where once you get established, like, okay, they're coming at me more differently. They're giving me more things to think about. That's the next step, correct?
0: Yeah, absolutely. We've seen, you know, we've seen teams try to trap hard hedge a little bit. We've seen teams, Golden State, you know, tried to go under. Teams have played a little bit of drop coverage and try to be physical. And so far she's, you know, for the most part, I mean, it hasn't been perfect, but for the most part, I feel like she's handled it well and tried to, you know, the thing is a lot of these players like coming up, like she's been working on this stuff for years, and it is the WNBA, it is the pros, and, you know, the athletes are bigger, faster, stronger, the whole thing. But, she, you know, they've been working against these coverages, I feel like, since they were in AAU, you know, with
1: yes.
0: you know, trainers and
1: right.
0: coaches and
1: sure.
0: different things. So, you know, now it's obviously she played some USA basketball last summer. So it's obviously it's, you know, so these aren't like new things to her. Whereas I feel like maybe for me coming out of college was a little bit, you know, there was food. We really didn't think that much about it. And it wasn't really as many like pick and roll reads and things. So, yeah, I do think though, well, first of all, we got a stretch coming up here, 5 games in 9 days. And so, you know, we've kind of had, you know, obviously I think, you know, we've played 12 games and you say it's been busy and things, but now we go 5 games in 9 days. We have 3 of those are on the road, 2 of them home. Yep. And mm-hmm. So now I think you're playing the defending champs on Saturday and you're playing against, you know, a team that, you know, just joined the league this year in Portland. And then you have LA. So anyway, you can go down the list of teams that are good and different challenges that we'll face. But I think it is that, okay, this many games, this type of cadence of a game. And then defensively, I mean, the other night you're guarding AZ Fudd,
1: yep.
0: You know, depending on matchups and things, you're playing against, like I said, the defending champions, and you know, they have 4 Olympians on their team. And so I think that is, so far, like she's answered, you know, every call and she's excelled and the team has excelled. But, like you said, maybe a different kind of coverage, maybe a different kind of matchup, maybe, something that people are just, you know, really doing, and they're doing it better. They're doing it, you know, harder, whatever it is, that she'll have to see and deal with. And like I said, so far it's great because she wants to learn and she wants to get better. So, you know, our job as coaches is just to prepare as much as we can and, you know, be there if she needs anything extra.
1: I don't know if you were in the draft, the WNBA draft war room or not. But you were there?
0: Oh, yeah.
1: Oh, good. Okay. Yep. So my assumption is that when you learned who was taken number one, you guys started doing a dance. I mean, and this is no offense to Fudd. I'm not saying, because she's obviously good. I don't want to turn everything into about, you know, one-on-one and all that stuff. But my God, on the basis of what we've seen, and maybe you already knew, because I know there's an intel in this, and maybe you knew that you were, that Miles was going to be there. I don't know. But I got to believe there was a celebration in the room. If there was any tension or any question about that.
0: Yeah, well, I think there's just a general, there's this general, like, well, because you're not picking first, you know, so you don't, it's not really in your control until it is. And then you got to make a decision quick. But no, everybody was definitely at that point, you're spending, you know, how many years watching these players and like, you know, like Cheryl and Rebecca longer than me and Eric longer than me, because they've been in the league watching these kids since they were freshmen. You're waiting for some of these players to get to this time. And it is exciting because you have spent a lot of time watching and, you know, going to watch practices and games and conference tournaments and all those things. So then actually now we can actually see too, okay, well, what sets do you think they'll be good at? What do you think she'll be good at, like, defensively? And, okay, where can we put her in different things? So it's, it was definitely an exciting night. I think within probably half hour or so, like, you know, Cheryl got a FaceTime from her, got on the phone, and then she was there, you know, in the airport, I think, the next night or two. And then it just feels like since then it's been just like, just kind of, you know, then practice started and we've just been rolling. So, like I said, it all happened so quick this year. I think quicker than others because of the CBA, but it usually is quick due to the draft being right after the college season. And then we get going. But, I feels like, and now it kind of, I think, and I'm like, God, it feels like she's been on the team for like 5 years. You know, speaking about Liv and really it's only been 2 months, but I think that just goes to show of, like I said, the kind of the foundation and the culture of the team and how Olivia is as a person.
1: Well, you know, Garzi and I were kidding about this yesterday. And a couple texters are asking the same question. They're going, wait a minute. Now you got Nafisa Collier, you know, a top, you could say top three player in the league when healthy.
0: Mm-hmm.
1: How is there room for her? How's that going to fit in? Does that affect the way Miles plays? My assumption is you'd think she'd adapt pretty quickly to another weapon. But have you guys thought about that, or is that you look at that as no? That's a very pleasant challenge for us to have to deal with as a staff.
0: Yeah, I mean, yeah, it's whenever you know, whenever Fee will be able to join. And it's, you know, obviously she's been rehabbing and working hard. So whenever she is back, I mean, she's one of the best players in the world. So it's like, you know, that'll be nothing but, you know, a shot in the arm and just knowing Fee, like knowing how, like last year, just, you know, the injuries, the surgeries, and just to be able to get her back and how hard she's working to get back. I mean, it's going to be, you know, great players want to play with great players, right? And so I think that's one of the first things that Liv said is just, when is Fee going to be back? And of course, we don't know, like, you know, timelines or anything. It's just, we know she's working hard and when she'll be back, obviously that's going to be a great thing for us. And until then, we, you know, as obviously as coaches, you know, it's, these are the, you know, 10 in front of us, and this is who we got to go try to win a game with. And then, you know, when we're able to have some of the players back, then it'll just be, the team will be that much better. So I think Fee will enjoy. She's been able to watch some of Liv's passes and kind of how she moves throughout the floor. I think to be on the receiving end of those passes will be obviously something, is something obviously she's really looking forward to taking part in.
1: Yeah, because she's not, you know this better than I, it's not like Collier dominates the ball all the time. It's not like she's one of those player scorers who always has to have the ball. She moves well without it. And as you say, I'm sure she's looking at, well, if I move the way I can move, she's going to find me. So to that extent, I don't think it should not have to be all that disruptive, even if there's some adjustments to, you know, playing time and all that kind of good stuff. I kept you too long. Last item, did you watch much or all of the greatest comeback in NBA Finals history by the Knickerbockers last night against the San Antonio Spurs? And if you did, I'm just, as a basketball person, I'm just wondering how you processed it.
0: Okay, I got two things. A, I watched 4 minutes of the game and went to sleep.
1: Is that right?
0: I was tired. That's why I couldn't come on yesterday. I was exhausted. I told JG yesterday, I was tired after our game, so I went to sleep last night at 8:45.
1: I love it.
0: Can you relate?
1: I can relate.
0: I was so tired. I was like, oh my gosh, I got to go to bed. Mm-hmm. I'm just tired. And the night before, I had an upset stomach because I ate Taco Bell late after our victory. It just sent me back a whole day. Taco Bell sent me back a whole day.
1: It'll do that.
0: But let me ask you this.
1: Yes.
0: Are you saying that? Because I listened to your show earlier this week.
1: Yes.
0: Are you saying it's the greatest comeback of all time because they were talking about the greatest something of all time earlier this week? Is that a bit, or are you serious?
1: No. Well, here's the distinction.
0: Tell me, because I could go either way, because down 29, I mean, Ben told me all about it, down 29 and then down 21 and they won. I mean, that is maybe the greatest
1: ever.
0: I don't know.
1: There's the sort of esoteric evaluation of greatest, which is a lot harder to pin down. This statistically, maybe I should have said it that way, statistically is the greatest comeback. Because no one has come from behind 29 points. In fact, what was the previous record, Garzy, 24?
2: Yeah, Celtics-Lakers in 2008, Game 7.
1: Yeah, 29 points is...
0: That game I stayed awake for.
1: You did stay awake for that one.
2: We were kids back then.
1: Back in the day, it was easier.
0: I know. I just could not stay awake last night.
1: But it is, on the other issue, it is important, because sometimes, it was like with the Stanley Cups, like, well, this is the best for, you know...
0: That's what it was.
1: And to me, that's different than the statistical part of it. This has to be on every level... one of them, and what I loved was, as I'm sure you've seen it by now or heard about it, the game-winning basket is Ananobi swooping in from basically midcourt. Now, obviously, somebody should have had him, and he didn't, but that's another story.
0: Well,
1: you know, with perfect timing, perfect touch to bring that ball down for the tip, I just thought it was magnificent.
0: Well, you know what opened the door for that was, why did Wemby switch on to Jalen Brunson?
1: Great question.
0: Because if they'd have just let De'Aaron Fox take him, then Wemby would have gotten that rebound.
1: Yes,
0: but
1: yes.
0: As they say, it's history, and that's why we love sports. But it's like, to me, that whole thing was like, well, yeah, he got a free run, and he took advantage of it, but it's because Wemby was out at the three-point line.
1: Yeah. Well, as I understand it...
0: If he blocks Jalen Brunson, then they win, and we're talking about something different.
1: My understanding is what the Spurs wanted was, I can't remember who else, to be the doubler, and there was some confusion there. And so then the player left free was clearly the wrong player to be left free, because that's a strength, obviously, of Ananobi. So you're exactly right. That's what opened the door, and then he obviously took full advantage of it. It was remarkable basketball atmosphere. The greatest Lindsey Whalen-led comeback that you can remember, it doesn't have to be 29 down, but is there one that is that you remember from ever? You say this is the greatest, most shocking, stunning comeback I led or I was associated with in a single game?
0: We were always in the lead, Dan.
1: I should have known.
0: Never had to come back.
1: Never had to. Even better.
0: No. I don't know, actually. That's a good question.
1: Well, think about that for next time.
0: Man, I'm trying to think.
1: Maybe you're right.
0: I don't know. I have to go back and look at the stats, because I can't think of one, a comeback like that. No, and definitely nothing in the 20s, because, or maybe we just felt bad for ourselves and didn't try hard then and just kind of gave up.
1: No, you would never. Are you kidding me? You would never do that. There's no chance.
0: Never.
1: All right. I've kept it too long. Good to catch up. Hopefully we can. I know your schedule's busy now, so hopefully we can get you in at some point. You're heading into an important stretch and a busy stretch, so we'll be watching closely. And we'll
0: maybe
1: be in
0: July
1: touch.
0: Or August. Maybe July or August I can pop in.
1: Have you ever shown up in person for the Great Minnesota Get-Together when we're out there every day at the State Fair? You have, haven't you?
0: Oh yeah.
1: Yeah.
0: Yep.
1: Well, maybe you come back for that.
0: I'm the only guest. I'm the only guest that includes JG. I don't sit with my back to him. I include him in the conversation because he's my friend.
1: That's a really good point. JG is. Yep. He gets bitter about that too. He really does. I think he's gotten used to it. But I think he appreciates your effort.
0: No, I sit there. Yeah, I'll do that. I'll come out to the State Fair.
1: We'll figure it out for sure. Thank you.
0: Okay.
1: Good to chat with you.
0: Thanks,
1: Lindsey.
0: Have a good one.
1: You too. Lindsey Whalen, now assistant coach for your Minnesota Wild on a number of items, but the point guard phenom is at the top of that list. Let's get caught up. Very long. We've got to inbox. We've got top five at five. Much more to come, including Paul Bloom about 5:15.
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5: So there were three young men, and they were canoeing up on Basswood Lake in the Boundary Waters Canoe Area Wilderness. The canoe got tipped over in high waves and high winds, and they had to swim to shore. They did two things right and one thing wrong. The first thing they did right was they were wearing life jackets. That is a must in a canoe, even when it is calm. Canoes can tip over very easily. In this case, there were three guys in gear in that canoe, so wearing a life jacket was just smart. Another thing they did right was they had a cell phone in a waterproof container that they were able to keep on them so that when they got to shore, they were able to make a phone call and they were able to get a rescue operation in there. The one thing they did wrong is they didn't have waterproof matches. You can buy waterproof containers and you can put the matches in there that you can strike anywhere and they will light. And with that, you can get a fire going. With heat, you're going to be able to stay warm and stay alive. Matches are the one things that you should always absolutely have in the wilderness. This is from the pages of the Outdoor.
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1: Nothing humanizes sports, or really you can say celebrity big shots, more than what you pointed out earlier, making fools of themselves despite their reputation, despite allegedly having to always put on airs, celebrating what the Knicks did in historic fashion last night in the Garden, or a Hall of Fame basketball player saying, yeah, late run to Taco Bell, man, didn't go so well. Nothing humanizes or makes these individuals more approachable.
2: They're just like us.
1: They're just like us, turns out. And she is, on food, she's 100% that. We've kidded and talked sleep. About that forever.
2: Yeah.
1: Yeah, teeth in the glass at 8:45.
2: Yeah, she saw 4 minutes of the game.
1: How good is that?
2: Yeah. And that's the reason she couldn't join yesterday. Yeah. It was that, the thunderstorms that woke the dogs up. Also relatable. We had kind of a similar situation in our house. And you wake up at 3, it's not like, oh, yeah, I'll just go back to bed.
1: Right.
2: No, then you're up. Then you're cooked. Up.
1: Yeah, that's true.
2: That happened to me yesterday.
1: Very, very, very true. We got a few minutes here before top 5, and then Paul Bloom, 5:15, inbox at 5:30.
2: We do need another break.
1: That's right. All right, well, then I'll get to a couple texts, and I'll break, and maybe I'll save my other item for a little bit later in the broadcast. Are you breaking news? Lindsay is now assistant coach with the Wild. Did I say she was a coach for the Wild?
2: Maybe.
1: It's possible.
2: I don't know.
1: Yeah, I'm capable.
2: Too.
1: I'm very capable. I don't think anybody's confused. Although maybe she could fix our power play, as one of the texters mentioned.
2: Her dad was a great hockey player.
1: That's true. That's right. We've talked about her. Didn't she play hockey early a little bit?
2: She did.
1: Yeah,
2: her dad was the coach.
1: That's what I thought.
2: She put that in the Hall of Fame speech. She forgot her gear at practice, and he said, well, you're not practicing. He didn't drive back and get the gear.
1: Yeah, you're
2: right about that. Said, figure it out. I tried that with my kids. Lasted about 2 minutes.
1: Let me get to one other text here, and then we'll try to get caught up a little bit. You know, because we have kidded about the Collier thing. She's not going to give away anything on timetable. I think they've been very circumspect about that. I don't have any idea. Do you?
2: No.
1: If they're slow playing it as if – I mean, will we be gobsmacked if she does not play at all this regular season? We will, won't we?
2: Yeah.
1: I think.
2: Yeah, I would be very surprised.
1: I don't think we've given any indication she's going to miss the entire season, have we?
2: I don't think so.
1: I don't think so, but I guess we'll indeed see. Where was it? Lakeville once had a combo of Long John Silver's and Taco Bell. Is that true?
2: Could be.
1: That's interesting.
2: Another good combo.
1: Another outstanding. See, I'm not – I think I would like Taco Bell if I try a little more. It hasn't been in my wheelhouse, but I relate to people who that's their place.
2: It's good.
1: You know, and it's got very got some very interesting options. But I, you know, with my gut, you got to sort of, okay, you got to, all right, well, what are my chances coming out here alive? You know, that kind of thing. With Taco Bell, sometimes the spices, it can get a little bit difficult for me.
2: Absolutely.
1: You know what I'm saying? Despite my Hispanic heritage.
2: Understandable.
1: Sometimes that's the way it works. For combo fast food joints, it's real hard to beat the KFC Taco Bell combo that was in the town I went to college in. Talk about an express lane. To the freshman 15, that's from Nate. I mean, that's another combo. I didn't. Is that one that comes up every once in a while? KFC
2: I
1: and
2: guess
1: Taco
2: so.
1: Bell.
2: Yeah,
1: interesting.
2: All the combos just kind of run together, especially if you spend any time out on the road.
1: Yeah,
2: and you've got all the different exits and truck stops and everything that comes with it.
1: 612 guy Dan on the Long John Silver's news leaving the state of Minnesota. I'm devastated. I used to work at that LJS, Mall of America. Very sad day. Beautifully breaded pollock. So good. So many people loved asking for extra crumbles.
2: There you go.
1: You could actually, I didn't even realize
2: that. Grab a scoop of crumbles.
1: An extra scoop of crumbles.
2: A gaggle of crumbles.
1: Think about it.
2: I'd love to, but we can't anymore.
1: Oh, that's a sad but true. All right, let's get caught up. Shorty coming up, then top five at five. Bloom and your letters before we wrap it up at 6:30.
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21: This is Minnesota News Network. I'm John Anderson. A barn east of Pelican Rapids was destroyed in a fire. The Otter Tail County Sheriff's Office says deputies were called to a property along Highway 108. Investigators say the owner, James Bell, and his son were trying to start a 1976 Mercury car stored inside the nearly 125-year-old barn using starter fluid when the vehicle backfired and caught fire. The flames quickly spread, destroying both the barn and an attached wooden silo. Campfires will once again be allowed in the Boundary Waters canoe area beginning tomorrow. The Superior National Forest says the fire restrictions put in place earlier this month will be lifted. Visitors are still being urged to monitor weather conditions and use caution with any campfires to help prevent new wildfires. Officials also remind campers to fully extinguish fires before leaving them unattended. This is M&M.
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26: I'm meteorologist Mace Michaels. Partly cloudy for tonight, a lingering storm or two, and a low near 50. Mostly sunny, breezy, cooler but pleasant for tomorrow, a high around 70. Cooler again and windy for the weekend, partly sunny skies, highs in the 60s. Live bands and lakeside vibes. Don't miss the Worthington Windsurfing and Music Festival, coming up June 12th and 13th. Currently at 64 degrees.
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0: Well, I'm not sure this was necessary, but I'll read it to you nevertheless. People whose guts can't handle Taco Bell are weak people. That's from 952 guy. Wow.
1: That's wow. Congrats to aggressive. 952 guy.
0: I feel, you know, I mean, I do the best I can. I'm not, I think it should be established by now, I'm not a, I don't look down on good, greasy fast food. I'm not one of those pompous foodies that do that. No, I appreciate them. I endorse them. I think, as we've talked about before, I think this goes back to our KFC Big Bowl discussion. That the Big Bowl, as I recall it, I don't know if it's still the same, is basically they put everything in the bowl.
1: Yeah.
0: And that includes, like, mashed potatoes, gravy, chicken remnants, cheese.
1: Everything.
0: Everything in there. And I said, I don't, it's not something I think probably it's smart to eat every day. Might catch up with you at some point. But I never, ever have any arrogance about, oh, beneath me, fast food. What are you talking about? No. No, it's been too important to my life, I think, to at this late date for me to look down on anybody else who says, yeah, that's what I'm in the mood for that. I know it's not gourmet, but it's good. Which is the... is it a chicken place, burger place? Which is the place that says we know we weren't doing the job? It's the big boss, and he does the old, we know we didn't do the job, and by God, we're going to get it right. We've made a lot of mistakes, and we're going to get to a place where you're going to think differently of us. Is it Burger King? Is it Burger King guy? Which one is it?
1: That sounds right.
0: One of them is basically said, we're rebranding.
1: Okay.
0: We're refocusing, we're recommitting. It's a long-term building plan, you know, sort of like the Twins. There might be some, you know, some gap years that we
1: some right sizing
0: you have to deal with and right sizing. But that's what we're going to get to.
1: Yeah,
0: yeah.
1: We could do an entire Abyss show on just a total breakdown of fast food places.
0: Yeah. That's true.
1: Like, good for a road trip, good for a hangover, good for breakfast, good for lunch, good for before a game. Because there's scenarios for all of them,
0: there
1: right?
0: There are. You're right.
1: When you say Burger King, I don't think of the burgers. I think of the breakfast sandwich and the breakfast potatoes, the croissant. And I can go to the one on Industrial Boulevard in Edina where I would go with my buddy Adam instead of first period. Shocking that I went to five colleges. And I would get the croissant and the potato circles. And I'd sit there with a Mellow Yellow, and it'd be the greatest morning of my life. That's what I think of when I think of Burger King.
0: You have that. It's still a fond memory. That's the point.
1: And my kids have activities right in that neighborhood, and I tell them that. I go, your dad, this is where he used to go to breakfast, kids, instead of going to first period class.
0: The interesting thing about the full pelf strategy is you could probably only go down it once or twice. Now, which is the whole point of the whole pelf bit is that
1: He kept going.
0: And in baseball, you could do it two or three times probably if you're a pitcher. But if you do it five, six, seven, eight times, at some point people go, well, I don't believe you anymore. It doesn't matter that you're taking full accountability. So if you're a company, a fast food company, you got to think long and hard about, are we going full pelf? Because if you are, let's remember, we can't do this again in 2 years.
1: You got to get it right.
0: We got to get it right this time. And cynically, you got nothing to lose if you try it, right? That's the whole point. The question is whether there's actual thought behind it and commitment to the bit, which I assume it costs money. Somebody saying it was Red Lobster is doing a full pelf.
1: Ooh, could be true.
0: Maybe that's true, too. But I thought it was Burger King.
1: As long as they keep the cheesy bread.
0: Jared in Aztec, New Mexico said, yes, it's Burger King. They fired the king. Is that true? Is the king fired?
1: Well, he shouldn't have been.
0: Well, you got to have a new... that he represents dysfunction.
1: Term limits?
0: I guess, yeah.
1: They needed term limits on the hierarchy?
0: I don't know, but that's what's being suggested here.
1: When you bring the new king, does the new king, does it have to be like a hip now with it and wow king, like with a good BMI?
0: Yeah, because you're not changing the name of the... It's still Burger King.
1: Should be.
0: Yeah.
1: Yeah, you can't change the name of Burger King. No one's going to know. You can't just... It's like when HBO... changed HBO Max and said Max. We're like, well, why would we do that? And now guess what? They're back. It's HBO Max again.
0: Who came up with that and thought, well, this is going to change everything?
1: Hopefully a fired executive.
0: Yeah,
1: because that's absurd.
0: Yeah, he probably got an even better job. Or they buried him someplace else.
1: Or she's running CBS News now. I don't know.
0: I'll send your text to Garzy on that one. Top 5 of 5 will include?
1: The only thing I care about, the comeback of the century through the eyes of the celebrities.
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5: It's the Minnesota Sports Prep Update for Thursday, June 11th. I'm Ryan Phelps.
6: Quite the crowd here around the 18th green. So here comes the putt. And it's in. She leans back, a sigh of relief. It's been a tough past couple of holes, but she finishes it out and is crowned the champion. What a fantastic round of golf for Ruby Redding.
5: The sounds of state championship golf yesterday. Tyler Gustafson with the call on NSPN Live from Bunker Hills Golf Course in Coon Rapids as Ruby Redding of Minnetonka wins with a 141 total score. She had the low round of the tournament on Tuesday with a 70. She finished 3 strokes ahead of Northfield's Karina Johnson. Her Minnetonka teammate Keely Hansen was 4 strokes back. The boys' 3A champ was William Royland, the first ever Elk River gold medalist. He had the lowest round at 67 and a total of 139, 1 shot in front of Chase Birdwell of Spring Lake Park. The 3A girls' team champion is Minnetonka. For the boys, Brainerd took home the title, 12 shots ahead of second place. In the 2A state golf competition yesterday, Sophie Christensen, a sophomore from Detroit Lakes, is the individual winner. Her team from DL also took home the gold. That's 3 in a row for the Lakers. And for the boys in Class 2A at Ridges at Sand Creek in Jordan, it was Henry Johnson of Southwest Christian. He posted a score of 138. The boys' 2A team champ is Blake. And to Pebble Creek in Becker for the Class 1A Girls Championship, it was Allie Bormis of Heritage Christian Academy. She finished with a 2-round score of 152. Her teammate at Heritage Christian Academy, Alex Rohde, took home the boys' individual title. He shot a 143 over 2 days. The girls' 1A team champion, Dawson Boyd, for the 3rd straight year. They're joined on the podium by the boys from Heritage Christian Academy. So that wraps up state golf. We have 3 more tournaments left this week, starting with the boys' volleyball championships today at the University of St. Thomas. The top 2 seeds square off at 6 o'clock tonight, No. 1 Eastview versus No. 2 Eden Prairie. That game and the rest of these in lacrosse and baseball can all be seen on NSPN.tv. Yes, the action continues today in lacrosse. The boys at Roseville High School, the girls at White Bear Lake. Their semifinals kick off at 3 o'clock today. The championship games are on Saturday. And state baseball begins their quarterfinal action today at 4 locations. Classes 1A and 2A are in St. Cloud. The 3A quarters are in Chaska. And Class 4A is at CHS Field in St. Paul. Semifinals are tomorrow. 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
13: I'm meteorologist Mace Michaels. Partly cloudy for tonight, a lingering storm or two, and a low near 50. Mostly sunny, breezy, cooler but pleasant for tomorrow, a high around 70. Cooler again and windy for the weekend, partly sunny skies, highs in the 60s. 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
1: What time is your apology to Don Plitzewite?
2: Saw that.
1: Contract extension.
2: Yeah.
1: As Gopher women's basketball coach through, did I see the year 2042 or 2032?
2: I believe 32. For now.
1: Okay, for now, yeah.
2: For now, yes. That was agreed upon and approved today by the Board of Regents. Did you see the other contract extension from the University of Minnesota today?
1: PJ didn't get another extension, did he?
2: Your other guy did.
1: Oh,
2: Smiley
1: really?
2: Smiley Assassin.
1: Oh.
2: Mark Coyle, I believe, a two-year extension. He makes over $2 million now a year.
1: That's a pretty good gig.
2: It's good being Coyle.
1: It's extremely good.
2: It's so good being Mark Coyle.
1: How far out does that extend him? Do you know? Off the top of your head?
2: I think he's got, hang on, I had the release here. We have so many Dr. Dans, by the way. We might have to do like a two-day Dr. Dan.
1: That's okay. We can extend it till tomorrow.
2: Like,
1: or add a second day.
2: 26, 2032 as well. So he's got... It's about 6 years, it looks like.
1: Okay, that's not bad.
2: So, yeah, it's a busy day, Board of Regents, University of Minnesota.
1: Extremely busy. What else you want to get to? Well, I know what you want to get to.
2: Yeah,
1: you've already teased it.
2: I want to see if I can get to everybody. Twins got crushed today. Nobody cares. Lynx won, or Lynx were off. We had Lindsey Whalen on. That was great. They play tomorrow, or I should say Saturday night in Vegas.
1: Defending champions, the opponent.
2: The Aces. Through the eyes of celebrities... I've got five things. Two of them are combined.
1: Okay.
2: This is from the NBA Twitter account. It's Jerry Seinfeld and then Ben Stiller on the court last night, which they never left, as Seinfeld will talk about.
3: One of the greatest moments in New York sports history just happened. And nobody here wants to go home.
4: It's impossible to put into words. This team never gives up. I mean, this came back from one of the biggest deficits ever. Probably the best playoff game I've ever seen.
2: So...
1: Who was the second guy?
2: Ben Stiller.
1: Oh, Stiller. Okay. Yeah.
2: And they put out the list last night. I don't know if you saw this on Twitter of all the celebrities that were there. And it includes, you know, all the guys we're going to hear from. And then, you know, A-Rod was there.
1: He was there. We assumed it.
2: Row 7 for A-Rod.
1: Well.
2: Because then they'd have the seat assignments. And then a bunch of New York Giants, including former Gopher Tyler Newbin. He made the list.
1: I saw that.
2: He was in a suite somewhere.
1: That. Yeah.
2: So we'll go through some of them. Dan Patrick, as you would imagine, he's got good relationships with a lot of these guys, had them on today. He kind of just ran through all his famous buddies that were at the game.
1: Here's a roundup?
2: Pretty much. Here's Adam Sandler with his observations.
5: Before the game, I was saying to my wife, I think this is going to be the highlight of our sporting career, going to this, you know what I'm saying. Yes, and then the first quarter didn't go well, and there was some devastation. But you kept thinking, like, there's a chance. And then you started going, I don't know if there is a chance of anything coming. I guess we'll figure it out game five. And then it just started doing what they've been doing, just chipping away. And then San Antonio was missing shots, and holy cow, it was just complete love. It was complete love. I'll tell you what. Wu-Tang's halftime show, like, it just felt loose. It felt loose. People were still having fun, even though we were down so much and it took so long to chip away. There was still kind of a good vibe, and little kids were all over the place having fun. And, oh, my God, when the team won, I look back at these nice little kids who were being funny the whole game, and they were all crying, and it was one of the biggest moments I've ever seen, man.
2: The other funny part about the Sandler deal is he was walking around New York on his phone doing the interview. People were stopping him for pictures while he was doing the conversation. It was very Wobble Bingo-like. Like, he had to tell one guy, I'm talking to Dan Patrick. I can't do it right now. I'll get you on the way back. It was very good. Here's 2 minutes of John McEnroe, who sits right next to Larry David, and this might be my favorite. I'm going to read an SVU gal, Mariska Hargitay, bit, because she was sitting next to Taylor Swift,
1: okay.
2: Big fan. So I'm going to read that in a second, but here's Johnny Mack, who was sitting right next to Larry David, and I would just love to have been a part of this conversation.
6: Compare the feeling of winning a Grand Slam event or last night.
7: Well, take either one of them, but I'll tell you, that was one of the all-timers. I don't know if I've ever been in a stadium. I'd like to tell you that some of my matches come close, but that was the mother of all crowds. The second half. So helped him through. Been waiting 53 years, Dan. You know, it happened twice before I was 14. I thought it happened every 5 years or so. Unbelievable road. And, you know, I'm sitting next to Larry David in the game last night, and we have a tendency to get a little down on things when things are, you know, not going our way. Well, that's, you know, here we go again, same as the last time. And I had this feeling this time. I said, Larry, we got to get a little more positive here. You know, we've got to, you know, we're not out of it yet. You know, we're 30 down. It's just a train wreck. But these guys aren't missing. We're not making it. I'm just trying to talk myself into it because, you know, I have this tennis academy. I'm trying to tell kids never give up. You know, keep trying every point. And it gets to a point where you get so discouraged you can't do it. And we were approaching that, but we weren't there yet. So this, like, miracle of miracles somehow occurred.
6: Okay, but this is against your brand and Larry David's to actually be positive out there, isn't it?
7: Yeah, well, I've grown to appreciate, like, what I've accomplished in the past and also try to appreciate how lucky I am to even be at an event like that after all these years. And so, you know, Larry's like, let's get out of here. You know, I can't handle this anymore. I'm like, Larry, take a deep breath here. And by the end of it, it was like divine intervention or something. You know, these analytics or whatever, whatever that is, they don't factor in.

0: I wonder if Larry really was about to leave. Or that isn't just part of the bit. I don't know.
1: Let's get out of here.
0: Let's get out of here. We've had enough of this.
1: Larry, calm down.
0: You want to talk about, FOMO after the FOMO in the parking lot or in the subway or whatever the case may be.
1: That is who you want to find, the people that did leave.
0: Yeah, that, and I'm sure they've been found in a couple of cases. Yeah, that's a good, that's a really good overview of pretty much everybody, right?
1: So SVU gal, Mariska Hargitay. Devoted Knicks fan. This is from the Hollywood Reporter.
0: Okay.
1: She talked with them today or did a statement. She's such a devoted Knicks fan. She decided to sprint to Madison Square Garden after a 2-day show on Broadway to make it for the 8:30 Eastern tip. Here's the statement. I took 4 minutes off the running time of my show. I knew the traffic would be crazy, so I sprinted from the Hudson Theater on 44th and 6th to MSG. But I knew everything was going to be all right because I was wearing my Jalen Brunson Kobe 5 protos that Jalen gave me a few months ago. But I'm not going to lie, the 10-block sprint after a 2-day show was no joke. She was spotted courtside Thursday's Knicks game, blah, blah, blah. Let me give you the last quote. I love my husband, and our wedding night was great and all, but I think it might have been the greatest night of my life. Yeah. The game was so brutal, down 29 at the half, but I'm telling you, to watch this team fight and claw their way back, to see that look in Jalen's eyes, there are just endless life lessons in there, and then OG comes flying in, his orange and blue cape fluttering behind him, and it's just pandemonium. It'll get replayed again and again, not just as an epic moment in basketball, but on the highlight reel of the best moment in sports, and all I could think was, that just happened. Oh, my God, I love this team. Oh, my God, I love this city.
0: Man, oh, man. Well, that's all true. I mean, and that's why it's good. This is one of those that's going to be remembered, whether you're certainly especially if you're a Knicks fan, but I don't think you have to be a Knicks fan to remember it. And I am going to attempt later to localize the angle in a way that might not be all that well received, because it certainly wasn't on X overnight. But we will try to do that. Maybe might have to wait a while because we've got letters at the bottom of the hour, and we've got Paul Bloom coming up, correct?
1: We do. And first, a keyword. The fan has your chance to win $2,500. 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
0: We now have a plea deal in place and a plea that took place in court today involving Vance Belter. Paul Bloom's been covering that story the last couple of days for our station, Fox 9. He'll give us an update on what transpired today and what's coming up next. 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
5: Don't try to figure it out. Don't try to overanalyze it. Don't try to say, I knew it was coming, or I knew it was not coming, whatever. We just have to accept that we can't believe what we saw in game 4 of the NBA Finals, where the New York Knicks are down by 29 points with less than 10 minutes to play in the third quarter. They were down by 15 points going into the fourth quarter. It was looking very, very evil, not in their favor, courtesy of the San Antonio Spurs. And then lo and behold, all of a sudden, the New York Knicks, by OG Anunoby, who's going to have that photo, that video on so many different Knicks fans' hearts and minds for the rest of their lives, with that tip in, 1.2 seconds to play. They call it a comeback for the ages, centuries, etc. The biggest question is, what now for both teams? Can't wait to find out that answer in Game 5 on Saturday. In 60 seconds, the new money for Patrick Mahomes equals what? With the Kansas City Chiefs.
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2: Thy name is Patrick Mahomes, quarterback of the Kansas City Chiefs, becoming the first player in NFL history to have a contract total more than $500 million.
4: That's a big pile of money.
2: Starting in 2027, the average annual value salary of Patrick Mahomes is going to be $64 million. And as much money he's made for the Kansas City Chiefs and the NFL, he might be overpaid with that kind of stroke and cash coming his way.
5: Pay that man his money.
2: But the big question is, what does it mean for the Kansas City Chiefs? Here's what it means. They're ready to try to run this back and do this again with this still the best player in the National Football League and their quarterback, Patrick Mahomes. All the moves they made on both sides of the football was not just for window dressing. It's about to make sure they're going to be dressed for success. And for them, that means championships with Patrick Mahomes. For the ESPN Radio Sports Beat, I'm Freddie Coleman of ESPN Radio's Freddie and Harry.
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10: But Mr. Bloom, joining us via the Connecticut Water Systems Hotline, has been in court on this story. So give us, I guess, the nuts and bolts of this. Vance Belter pleading guilty today to killing Representative Melissa Hortman and her husband Mark, shooting Senator John Hoffman and his wife Yvette. What else can you tell us?
11: Yeah, thanks for having me on. I caught the bit of your segment with Pat Kessler on the pod. Today was the actual plea this morning, and in exchange for the government, the federal prosecutors not seeking the death penalty, the deal was Belter pleads guilty to all six federal charges he was facing: murder, stalking, a couple of firearm offenses. He pleads guilty to all of them. He takes life sentences, so consecutive double life sentences, and then they tack on 20 more years on top of that for those firearm offenses, and then he goes away to life. No, goes away for life. No possibility of parole. No possibility of release. No possibility of an appeal. No trial here. He'll be sentenced at a later date, but that was the deal. That's what took the death penalty off the table, and U.S. Attorney Daniel Rosen made clear that if he did not accept it, the federal government was very much interested in pursuing capital punishment in this case. So the agreement's made. The federal case basically closes today. There'll be a formal sentencing by the end of July. Judge Thunheim had laid out his timeline, at least. He wasn't formally sentenced today. Meantime, across the street over in Hennepin County, on the state side, the Hennepin County attorney announced today that she will continue prosecuting him in state court, where, again, he could face additional life sentences for first-degree murder indictment. So suffice to say, Vance Belter is heading to prison for the rest of his life.
10: Some folks I've been talking to said, regarding the death penalty part of this, that once the DOJ lost the death penalty argument, this was in the Mangione case in New York,
11: yeah,
10: that basically it was, in effect, game over here in attempting to include it in this case once the court struck it down in New York. Is that your understanding?
11: Yeah, it was murky. U.S. attorney admitted it was murky, but he did think that it could be argued here. The evidence isn't exactly the same, and I mean, no doubt you're talking to smart lawyer types. I mean, my understanding is for the federal offense, right? It's interesting that there isn't a federal statute death penalty crime of killing, you know, like, let's say, an elected official. I mean, if you killed the president, assassinated the vice president, certainly high-ranking federal officials, you can seek the death penalty on that statute. In these cases, Mangione and Belter, they were looking to sort of combine a murder with an interstate stalking offense, and interstate stalking meaning, you know, he used the internet, the GPS, to track down his victims. And the secondary crime in those cases need to be a crime of violence. So is stalking a crime of violence? The judge in New York, out of the New York district, said no, it was not. Here, details evidence a little different type of case, and then I don't mean to describe it so coldly, but as one example in terms of how the murder was carried out on the streets of New York City, he came out of the dark, he kind of pounced, we've seen the video, he kills United Healthcare CEO on his way, you know, to the hotel. There wasn't really, you know, an established stalking, creating fear,
10: right. Yep.
11: Building violence crime. Here, as we learned today in vivid, chilling detail, what he did inside both the Hoffman home, but more notably because of the death penalty component, you have to, you know, kill somebody inside the Hortman home was horrific. That he kind of storms inside, he chases Melissa Hortman down on the stairs. There's got to be fear being built up. She sees her husband killed, and then he assassinates her by putting a gun to her head and killing her. So different circumstances. The prosecution, federal prosecutors thought eventually they could get that type of combination crime charge through, but maybe it takes years. Maybe, you know, the district court judge says, no, I don't buy it. I'm going to, you know, defer to New York. You know, what happened in New York? They go to the Court of Appeals. Maybe it comes back. Maybe it goes to the Supreme Court. Maybe they fight it for years and we end up in the same place. Or maybe they get it through. But rather than kind of building out that case over years, over long periods of time, putting family through trauma, leaving the case kind of open, they closed the case today. They felt good. It's double life sentences. He's not going to ever take a breath of freedom again. They feel good about it. Case closed.
10: Some of the details you say are, and I don't know how much of this is new or how much of the, I feel like some of this we knew, but I also feel like there was more detail. You linked to some of it. The defendant asks who else is inside the house. When Mr. Hortman responded that only his wife was there, the defendant said, I need to see her before I go. Mr. Hortman then calls into the house, Melissa, they need to see you. As the exchange continued, Mr. Hortman told the defendant, who remained outside the door shining a flashlight, we can't see you. And it goes on from there. Mr. Hortman asked for the defendant's name and badge number. I think we knew that. But some of the details did feel very new and just chilling.
11: No, I felt the same way. You know, Dan, I'm in that neighborhood hours after the shooting. I've covered this case, blanketed it for a year now. I mean, it's almost a year to the day. New details vividly described. Now, that was a document that was filed, the sort of the official plea agreement, but how it sort of presented itself in court were rapid-fire questions from his defense attorney, basically kind of turning each of those sentences you just read into a question. Did you do this? Did you do this? Did you tell, you know, did you kind of stumble over and then say Maple Grove police? You know, we hadn't heard, you know, those specifics, but then you didn't quite get to the section where again, yes, he chases her down on the stairwell,
10: yeah,
11: and assassinates her with a gun to her head. But, yeah, it was the first time we heard it. And the courtroom was packed, right? We had victims. We had victims' families. We had the Hoffman sitting, you know, front row, you know, staring at Belter during his allocution. We know, you know, the Hortman kids, the grown children, parents were in the courtroom. And when he admitted to the assassination, you know, that is like when the audible crying and gasping occurred. I mean, it was intense in that courtroom when we got to those details.
10: Do we know how the families feel about this process, the way it has played out, and basically the deal that's been done?
11: Yeah, not particularly. You know, people have asked me about the death penalty. Certainly the Hortmans, as, you know, the victims of the deadly murder that would lead to the death penalty, have sort of a voice, like, mm-hmm. as part of the statute of determining whether a crime, whether the federal government's going to pursue a capital punishment case. You know, they're consulted. We know the Hoffmans met with U.S. Attorney Daniel Rosen, and basically the decision is made, you know, an initial opinion is formed in the local U.S. Attorney's office, and then that goes all the way up to a panel in Washington, D.C., with the Attorney General having the ultimate say. I was told by sourcing close to the victims that folks involved, folks who kind of weighed in, had different opinions on whether they wanted the death penalty to be pursued. I know you and Pat discussed yesterday. That's a tough call. I mean, that's a big human decision. Religion figures in, you know, political leaning figures in. And I heard they had mixed feelings about whether they wanted the federal government to seek the death penalty. I don't know who was where and, you know, what opinions came from what voices. So there's closure today. We got a statement from the Hoffmans. They left, you know, without talking directly to the media or taking sort of substantive questions about that. So I don't want to put words in their mouth. Yep. I mean, I just imagine as a reporter who covers these that there is an element of you know, closure and then not, you know, going through the trauma of a trial and the like and really stretching this out. And if there are appeals upon appeals and judges and appeals, you know, court opinions, you know, I do have to feel like at least on some levels there is some sort of relief and closure in the process that it kind of comes to a close, at least in federal court today.
10: So what's the next step on this thing?
11: So we'll wait sentencing. Judge Thunheim said he wants to get sentencing done by the end of July. Now, it was interesting as Vance Belter was very sort of cold, very on point today. He answered the questions, you know, very succinctly. Yes, guilty. I'm okay. Yes, did it, you know, whatever. He did not speak, right? We all kind of, you know, at the beginning of this, the political ramblings, like, where were we going to go? Was he going to, like, lash out in mm-hmm. court? We were waiting for that. It didn't happen today. When we go to sentencing, that hearing, he will be given the platform. You know, he gets the mic. He gets an opportunity to speak to the court. Will we hear something from him? I don't know. We did not. Well, he admitted to the chilling details and that he planned the attack for months, you know, down to the wearing the silicone mask and dressing like police and using the computer to stalk and to figure out homes and children and no names and everything before he carried out the attack. We did not get into the motivation. Why did he do it? Why did he do it? What motivated him to take that action? He's a 57-year-old guy with no criminal record. Who just went on that rampage and then clearly, you know, planned it for months. So does he say something in court? We'll all be kind of watching for that. The sentencing is a formality now. And then, you know, what happens across the street in state court with the Hennepin County Attorney's Office, we'll see. You know, it just seems like redundancy, and we'll see if we eventually get a guilty plea there.
10: Real quick, if you got a minute, a couple texts have come in that I want to get your reaction to. This is from Alan in Afton. Will you ask Paul why the state still feels compelled to pursue its charges? He has confessed, is going away for life, plus seems like a vanity exercise for the county attorney and a waste of money. What are you hearing on that?
11: Yeah, no, I mean, I see the social media responses. You know, I tweeted it out earlier today that they were moving ahead with it. I mean, I get the argument. Not completely clear to me, you know. The Hennepin County attorney wants justice done for the state of Minnesota. Mm-hmm. The crimes occurred in Hennepin County. You know, there's some additional charges beyond the murder, you know, down to, you know, I mean, I hate to even put this out there, but like, you know, the killing of the Hortman's dog, you know, there's some elements of kind of holding someone accountable for each and every, you know, crime as charged. But, you know, I've heard in federal, you know, federal charges can be pardoned by a president. You know, no one is saying something like that. But you know, I those are just a couple of thoughts I have as if I'm being, you know, pressed on why the Hennepin County Attorney's Office would want to continue with their charges.
10: Dana in Fargo, Dan, so he gets a double life sentence, but the DOJ is going for the death penalty for Charlie Kirk's murder. Does that make sense? Now, again, my understanding is that there was interest in trying to go death penalty, but there was the feeling was they were not going to be able, on the basis of whatever's in place, to succeed, in part linking it to the ruling that went against the death penalty in the Mangione case. Can you add anything to that?
11: Not greatly. I mean, we talked about how the stalking charge kind of figures in, that's how the case is charged. That's the federal offense here. You know, Minnesota is not a death penalty state, so there was no charge that we could do in state court that could get up to that. So the feds, you know, took this on. They really believed they would have gotten it through. But again, you know, the twisting, the turning, the possibility that, you know, the district court judge might side one way, you know, given the way our bench leans, they probably would have been successful perhaps if they go to the Eighth Circuit Court of Appeals. They could have. You know, they firmly believe they could have. I don't know the Charlie Kirk case quite as well.
10: Right.
11: And how it would relate to this one specifically. Daniel Rosen, the U.S. attorney, made clear they thought they had it. You know, I get the politics of it, you know, too. I mean, why some people kind of look at it. I know the early on there was sort of a flippant reaction from the White House in reference to our political violence in Minnesota. Right. It was DFL lawmakers that were targeted. I had questions about would these ultimate decisions become political. You know, they got basically perhaps where we would have ended up anyway.
10: Right.
11: They did it without, you know, exhausting huge amounts of resources, putting families through the trauma of trials and the like, and that's where we net out.
10: Appreciate you. Great stuff as always, my friend, and we'll be in touch.
11: Thanks, Dan. Take care.
10: Paul Bloom, Fox 9, intrepid reporter, kind enough to join us. The only thing I will add to the folks who are expressing bewilderment or concern or frustration about the state pursuing charges, I haven't exactly been all that effusive in my praise of the Moriarty administration. But in this case, and maybe I'll be talked out of this by people who I trust in this regard, I don't have a problem with prosecuting, regardless of, well, he's already double life, whatever, what's the point? I think the charges here are so heinous, this act is so heinous, that it's kind of curious, because I think if you're a law and order guy or gal, you'd say every place you can prosecute him to make the point, even if it costs more money, go ahead and do it. Make all the statements that one should make with this kind of political assassination. I in this case, I'm not, based on what I know now, I'm not critical or that offended about the desire to say that this happened here. We're going to get if we can't have state involvement to sort of accentuate the point, we will do exactly that. Dr. Dan's inbox is coming up. Is that correct? And you say we've got so many letters, we might have to extend it to tomorrow's show.
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20: AP News, I'm Ben Thomas. President Trump this afternoon backed off from his latest threat against Iran. Sagar Magani has details.
21: This morning, the president said on social media and then on Fox and Friends, Iran would get hit very hard tonight.
22: Yeah, there will be more bombing tonight. It'll be bigger.
21: And he threatened to take over Iran's oil industry. Hours later, the president called off the strikes, saying talks have been brought to Tehran's highest levels and approved.
23: We just made a great settlement of the war with Iran. And we're going to be subject to finalization of documents. We should get done over the next few days. Probably have a signing maybe in Europe.
21: The president has often said over the last several weeks the two sides are on the cusp of a deal without anything actually coming to fruition. Sagar Magani, Washington.
20: In Lebanon, Israel and the Iran-backed militant group Hezbollah continue to exchange fire, Malik Harb reports.
24: Here in the south of Lebanon, strikes continued overnight and into this morning. In towns like Merjayoun and Layami, the war's impact is stark. Streets are nearly deserted, with only a few cars passing and a handful of people walking. Some shops remain open, but every few meters, a destroyed building or a burned-out car is a reminder of the danger. Christian families who chose to stay live in constant fear, many too afraid to even step outside for basic errands. The war between Israel and Hezbollah that erupted in March has forcibly displaced about 1 million people and killed over 3,500.
20: In Minnesota, the man who assassinated the top Democrat in the state house and her husband has pleaded guilty so that federal prosecutors would not seek the death penalty. And the first match of the World Cup is complete, a 2-0 victory for Mexico over South Africa. This
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30: I'm meteorologist Mace Michaels. Partly cloudy for tonight, a lingering storm or two, and a low near 50. Mostly sunny, breezy, cooler but pleasant for tomorrow, a high around 70. Cooler again and windy for the weekend, partly sunny skies, highs in the 60s. Live bands and lakeside vibes. Don't miss the Worthington Windsurfing and Music Festival coming up June 12th and 13th. Currently at 64 degrees.
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10: We got some boombas coming in again. I can't. Some of these clouds I'm seeing off to the west and northwest look a little bit suspicious. Do we have any kind of severe weather coming or not so much? It's just maybe an occasional rain shower.
4: They say showers are likely and possibly a thunderstorm coming up a little bit later tonight.
10: I'm just saying, I don't want to get in trouble again if we have not given out the proper warnings or watches or whatever.
4: We do the best we can with the limited information we're given from the National Weather Service.
10: Well, don't you check with the KFAN Weather Center?
4: I could turn around and see. No, they're not there. Yeah, that's Halvey's room.
10: That's the Halvey room.
4: That's the old K-Talk newsroom.
10: That was the greatest. Remember the K-Talk newsroom?
4: It was my favorite, yeah.
10: Did anybody ever, other than Halvey, spend time in the K-Talk newsroom?
4: Langdon Perry was in there.
10: You're right. Langdon, there's a voice name
4: Danielle,
10: from the past.
4: What was Danielle's last name? Hitchens?
10: God, those are good names to bring up.
4: Yeah, Danielle, those
10: she
4: two grinded. They were both great.
10: Yeah, they both did, yeah.
4: Yeah.
10: Now it's a different era we were in there.
4: Then they were kind of reassigned to other things. Yeah. There wasn't much of a newsroom. The best part about the K-Talk newsroom was the whiteboard that they had back there. And they would have stories were tracking.
10: Yes.
4: And one day I turned around and said stories were tracking, and then it was nothing.
10: Nothing. It was like
4: just blank. It was just a blank whiteboard.
10: Yeah, we might have had a little bit of fun with that, I'm afraid. By the way, a couple
4: supportive
10: other
4: teammates,
10: real
4: per
10: quick,
4: usual.
10: Before we get to the inbox, because I think Bloom brought this up too. The concern is always on federal charges about the possibility of a pardon. I have no difficulty. I think Chauvin was convicted in both federal and state courts, as I recall it.
4: Run it up. I've got no problem.
10: Well, that's what's ironic, because you're hearing this from people who generally view themselves, law and order, send a message. But so don't let your anger or contempt with Mary Moriarty get in the way. Don't let it blind you. Follow the story in this case. And don't immediately go after it simply because of whatever feelings you have about her. And as I said, I've certainly been pretty critical about her number of moves in since she's been in office, especially the last couple of years. But to me, I want every base covered in a story like this. And it shouldn't matter, you could say, but when you hear and read some of these details now coming out, it's almost doubly and triply so. But anyway, let's get to some letters. Let's try to lighten it.
1: For Dr. Dan's Inbox. Letters.
10: Brought to you by...
4: We're waiting.
10: I can't believe somebody hasn't jumped on this by now.
4: Let's start out with this one.
10: Okay.
4: I'm going to change the order a little bit because I just recognize what time it is.
10: Yeah, it's my fault. My clock management today has not been exemplary.
4: That's Al Whalen's
10: fault. It's Whalen. Yeah, Whalen gets going, and that's why, it's a little easier to control that in studio because then you say we're going to have her for the whole hour. So I cheated, and we ended up having her for like 42 minutes.
4: Dear Dr. Dan, our minds have been troubled for countless months, nay, years, on a certain problem, and as Minnesota's preeminent sports physician, we needed to reach out to you. We are longtime colleagues in the modern media world. It's all about the ratings and clicks nowadays, as you know, and there's an infinite amount of competition. How does one cement a consistent following and keep the bosses and advertisers off their back? Mm. One way would be over the top and outlandish with content, luring an audience to see what is said or seen next.
10: Yeah.
4: Another way is to provide provocative and highly entertaining guests and subjects to engage the masses. A little humor always helps. The key, though, from what I understand, Dr. Dan, is to be consistent and reliable. Letting your audience know when and where you appear is paramount to great ratings and sticking to it. With that said, my friend and I seem to have the same problem. Each of our audiences has a difficult time finding us. My friend is supposed to appear every Thursday on KFAN at 4:30 p.m., but gets preempted more times than I can count. Sometimes it's 5:30, sometimes it's 3:30, or perish the thought, it gets relegated to another day, or run not at all. How rude. Tell me, Dr. Dan, how can the most anticipated and best segment of the entire B2B program weekly lineup be disrespected like that? I'm only asking because I know of what I speak. I get moved around on the 9 on Friday nights from my scheduled 9:30 time slot, sometimes ending up running in the overnight hours or being relegated to the plus. Whatever you can do to boost ratings for both of us would be greatly appreciated. This from E Said and Dr. Z's inbox.
10: Well, in the latter case, it is fair to say that maybe we haven't been, that I haven't insisted on greater consistency. And maybe that is disrespectful to the Rubes. In a sense, am I taking advantage of the fact that the Rubes really can't fight back? Because if it's a single guest,
4: right,
10: you could say, well, that person might get annoyed that we're continually moving that individual around, right? But it's almost like I'm taking for granted the good nature of all the letter writers and saying, well, they're going to be fine. They'll adapt. They always do. And I'm probably not going to hear from them as directly as I would from, let's say, a Pete Kessler or from a G. Mason, who, by the way, stopped by today.
4: It was good to see him.
10: Out of nowhere.
4: Yeah.
10: But we couldn't put him on yet for this year because he's not under contract.
4: Oh, and we had Russo at 3:15. And then we really would have had clock management problems.
10: Yeah, you're exact. That's a great point. Yeah.
4: By the way, let's just get ahead of it because I haven't even told you this yet because it's a week from today. But I'm out next Thursday.
10: What?
4: I've got an appearance at Maynard's that I've got to go to. You want to come out and do the show from there?
10: What a fraud.
4: Hey, got three kids, man. You got to do what you got to do.
10: Wow.
4: So there will be, unless B. Blakemore does it, Jay Gard will not be doing Dr. Dan's Inbox next Thursday. So we should get ahead of that.
10: Well, in fairness to me, a lot of the inconsistency on the Inbox was for about a four-month period, you took like 12 Thursdays off.
4: I was gone a lot.
10: That might have had something to do with it.
4: We can blame Dee Plitzelwhite.
10: Yeah.
4: Blame Dee Plitzelwhite in their mythic run.
10: That's true.
4: Yeah, I was in Sacramento for at least one of them.
2: It's time for Dr. Dan.
4: Yeah, we're going to have to go at least two segments, don't you think?
10: That's fine. I got no problem with that.
2: Oh, we get letters. We get your letters.
4: I like this one. Dear Dr. Dan, do you happen to have contact information for C. Engelbert? If not, do you happen to know of a place where I can get clothing with a famous skyline or buildings printed on them? And no, I'm not looking for anything with T. Alamo. I need this on Saturday. This from A. Silver.
10: Oh, that's so good. That's. By the way, did you see? Is A. Silver under siege for the position he took vis-a-vis the Trump visit for Game 3 at the Garden?
4: Well, I'm sure he is, yeah.
10: Refresh people what his position was. He was very, very savvy, in my view, and very smart. Because he very subtly reminded, who was he on with where I heard?
4: It had to have been ESPN.
10: It might have been. It was with Charles Barkley and the guys.
4: Okay.
10: That's what it was. It was one of the pregames.
4: Yep.
10: I think maybe it was a different interview. Regardless, he very subtly pointed out that it was the owner of the Knicks who invited him, which was his subtle way of saying, we didn't invite him.
4: Right. Not on us.
10: Not on us. But then he went on to say, look. I go way back in New York, been to a lot of Knicks games. The guy went to a lot of Knicks games. He's been a real sports fan. Look, we all, none of us are getting along politically at this point, but sports is the one place where you got to try to rise above that a little bit. And I just thought he gave a really savvy, smart answer where he did two things. Like I said, one, reminded people that the NBA didn't invite him.
4: Can't blame me.
10: And that it's the owner's prerogative. He can do exactly what he's going to do. And by the way, I thought that was going to doom the karma at the Garden. What happened last night? No one's bringing up that the Knicks had no chance to win Game 4 or come back from Game 4 because of the continued bad juju related to Trump's appearance in Game 3. And suddenly, that story's been dropped.
4: Well, you know who fixed it?
10: Who?
4: T. Swift.
10: Think that's what it was?
4: T. Swift changed the whole energy.
10: They showed her too much last night.
4: Well, she's sitting courtside.
10: I know, but I mean, she's not a Knicks fan.
4: She is, actually.
10: Seriously?
4: I've been down a Swifty rabbit hole today. Yeah.
10: Oh, you have?
4: Yeah. What are you, Monica McNutt?
10: Proven?
4: Yeah, she's been going to Knicks games for a long time.
10: Certificate?
4: She's got a picture with some random Knick from like 10 years ago.
10: I'm skeptical, but I'll take your word for it.
4: And T-Swift doesn't need me to defend her, but the girls she was with though they have talked about how they don't like living in New York, so now they're under siege for being frauds. It is funny.
10: And who are they?
4: Is it the Hames sisters there? Music people that she's in with?
10: That'd be fun.
4: Yeah. You like their shirts?
10: No. What are they? I don't even know what they say.
4: Stevie Nicks was one of them.
10: Oh, it was?
4: K-N-I-C-K-S.
10: Oh, yeah. You're right.
4: It's all very punny. There's another one.
10: Very clever.
4: They're very clever.
10: Yeah, it's wacky.
4: Yeah, it's great.
10: It's just really good stuff. Good hijinks.
3: Time for Dr. Dan's Inbox.
10: Is. Might get a sponsor if Inbox wasn't skipped like 2 to 3 times a month. Well, trust me on this. We get a sponsor, it'll never be skipped.
4: I'll have to quit my gopher job.
10: You might have to, exactly.
4: Yeah,
10: or
4: Blakemore
10: might have to be in on the bit.
4: You would. It can't be L. John Silvers, unfortunately.
10: No,
4: that wouldn't help.
10: End of an era. Man, I'm still down.
4: We might hear from
10: LJS.
4: Them. We might hear from them. That might be foreshadowing. Dear Dr. Dan, the Knicks pulled off an epic win last night, and frankly, I'm uncomfortable. A comeback like that? Exciting, yes, but also rude. I'd already made peace with losing. I settled in. Then suddenly they win? Now I have to feel hope? Hope is a burden, Dr. Dan. Fans are hugging, screaming, believing. Believing! Dangerous stuff. One big win and everyone acts like decades of Knicks pain just erased. They are not erased. Only laminated. So yes, I'm happy, but suspiciously happy, which is the worst kind of happy. Pretty, pretty, pretty stressful. Yours in reluctant joy, L. David.
10: L. David. Well, again, you played the interview from Jay McEnroe during the top 5 of 5. And it will shock absolutely nobody that L. David was true to form, according to McEnroe, and basically said, what are we doing here? This is stupid. Nothing's happening. Why are we staying? I mean, there's a reason he's L. David, right? So, yeah.
4: And Johnny McEnroe's got to talk him off the ledge.
10: Of all people.
4: That's the best part.
10: Mr. Positive.
4: We got to hang in, Larry.
10: Got to hang in. It says, now, I wonder if he really said that. That's the other thing. Everybody's, the beauty of this is you can lie about whatever you were really thinking at the time because nobody can really check.
4: Right.
10: No one's going to check those facts because they're not important enough to have a fact checker, actually, correct?
4: The best, well, my favorite, one of my favorite videos from last night is L. David when Jay Hart misses that layup. And I don't know, have you seen that one?
10: No.
4: I'll send it to you. They're all standing because
10: yeah,
4: the place is crazy.
10: Yeah, that was.
4: They're about to take the first lead of the game, and he bricks that layup, completely sells it, as the kids would say. And it looks like a Curb Your Enthusiasm scene. Larry David just almost goes to his knees. The guy to the right of him, not Jay McEnroe, basically has to hold him up because his reaction is so visceral and physical. I'll send you the video during the break.
10: That's pretty good.
4: It's as good as it gets.
10: Yeah, because on that play, you did have the feeling, well, if this thing goes pear-shaped where they finish just short, that's the play everybody's going to remember, right?
4: Yes, even though there was still time.
10: There was still time, for sure.
4: That would have come up for sure. Let's do one more of this segment. Take a break. Dear Dr. Dan, say it with me. OG Anunoby. IU Hoosier alums may forget my name, but Knicks fans certainly won't. You think Jay Randall is hustling like me to get a tip in? You think D. DiVincenzo is hitting 7 threes? Career high 33 points for the win in Game 4, Dr. Dan. We finished the largest comeback in NBA Finals history, and you spend the majority of your show discussing mediocre fast food joints. Sad, really. Did you know I signed a 5-year, $212 million deal with the Knicks in 2024? Thanks, Jay Brunson, for leaving fat sacks on the table for me and others. The only apron we're worried about is putting one on to cook these Spurs like a T-Bell Chalupa or LJ Silver's treasure box. It's going to be a shame when this series ends in 5, and the only reason it wasn't 4 because the president was in attendance. Wemby tried acting strong by elbowing our guys in the head, but it turns out he's soft like hush puppies. Jay Gard can shut the multiple yearbooks on his B-King breakfast stories. And L. Whalen T-Bell story, by the way, oh my Lanta. OG out, oh, and Anunoby.
10: Yeah, well, we'll chat with his college coach, T. Crean, tomorrow. I'm very much looking forward to the first hour of the show. A lot to get to with him beyond that story. He's, if you go back to the S. Mitchell prediction that the Knicks were going to win the series, the finals, and he made that prediction before the playoffs began, a lot of it for him was belief that the Knicks had two problems at the forward position, right? You want to go power forward, small forward, you can do whatever you want. And he had Ananobi at the top of the list. That he's one of those guys who kind of flies under the radar, but is a really, really, really good player, especially when he gets involved. He's got strength. He's got size. He's not, you know, in a league now that's, let's play three guards. Let's play interchangeable. Well, the Knicks do have some interchangeable parts, but their forwards are bigger, stronger. And in Ananobi's case, good height and good size. And he really, you could argue, as bad as it was, what the biggest deficit was 29, that without him throughout the game, it's 40. Or you do not have any chance to mount the comeback that they did. And I will again say, I know there have been more mythic last-second shots, but baskets made. Obviously, it's hard to top Michael Jordan, Game 6, Salt Lake City, Utah Jazz, push off the whole bit, right? But what I think makes this one mythic is it wasn't that kind of a shot. It was a tip. And yes, he was given a clear path to the basket, but I don't care what anybody says. That's still a hell of an athletic and beautiful play to watch. Your timing and your control of the ball. Tip-ins aren't as easy as they look unless you're going to be able to just do a straight dunk follow.
4: Right
10: which
4: on
10: that
4: top.
10: Was not.
4: No, it was not.
10: You got to make that work. And he did. And it came after what? The defensive play of the game when your guy.
4: I know.
10: Is it De'Aaron Fox?
4: Not DeAndre, as Charles Barkley called him
10: last
4: night.
10: That's true. I have
4: De'Aaron.
10: That same problem he does. Yep. Decided, hey, I can get ahead of the pack here and get an easy layup. And there is no excuse for a veteran player doing what he did. I know the trap he was in. He literally was almost, as he grabbed the ball, at the basket. So he's going, I'm going to slip this right ahead.
4: Right.
10: And Ananobi said, no, you're not. And again, with the shot clock situation and the clock situation, you go the other direction. You make them chase you.
4: And he's fast.
10: And he is fast.
4: He could have burned a lot of time.
10: And he didn't do it. But that's still not giving Ananobi enough credit for making a hell of a play. By the way, PJ Colissimo on the radio thought, actually, that Ananobi fouled on that play.
4: There's that still shot that's being, which he probably did, because everything is a foul in this series and nothing is a foul.
10: That's true.
4: It's a hard series to officiate.
10: Extremely. Hell, the Cat 3. It was an offensive foul.
4: It was.
10: Without any question.
4: It was.
10: But nevertheless, that's the way it goes sometimes. Let's take a pause. We got some more inbox items to get to, some text to include as well. Don't go away.
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9: For MNN Sports, I'm Kevin Falmas. The Twins doubled up the Tigers last night in Detroit. 6-3 was the final score. Byron Buxton cranked his 20th homer of the season, a three-run shot in the fifth, but it was Royce Lewis that started the scoring.
11: 3-1 on the way. Swung on, a hit high in the air for Royce. Long fly ball to deep left field. It's 50 for Royce. His 50th career home run clears the bullpens, and the Twins lead 1-0. Welcome back.
13: The whole game, I'm going to be honest. I feel like I'm just getting my swings off, swinging at good pitches. I'm being selective up there. It's nice.
9: That's Royce Lewis. The win stops a three-game losing streak. In the NBA last night, what a game it was in New York.
14: Caught by Castle, dropped by Castle. His shot is blocked by Hart, and the New York Knicks just pulled off the biggest comeback win in NBA Finals history. From down 29, they take a 3-1 series lead, stunning the Spurs 107-106.
9: Tyler Murray with the final call on the MSG Radio Network. Game 5 is Saturday night in San Antonio. The Knicks looking for their first title since 1973. Vikings are in their final day of mandatory minicamp. Guys continuing to get familiar with each other, including safety Josh Metellus. He's played against quarterback Kyler Murray. Now he's a teammate.
15: You know, trying to tell the rookies how fast he is and, you know, how dynamic of a player he is and how much, you know, that changes, you know, how we play on the defense. And, to see a guy like that, you know, a guy we prepare for, you know, try to figure out ways to stop him using his feet and throwing the ball. And then, you know, to have him in the building is just, you know, kind of crazy. But, yeah, he's definitely a hard player to prepare for.
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30: I'm meteorologist Mace Michaels. Partly cloudy for tonight, a lingering storm or two, and a low near 50. Mostly sunny, breezy, cooler but pleasant for tomorrow, a high around 70. Cooler again and windy for the weekend, partly sunny skies, highs in the 60s. 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
10: Hando writes that Knicks fans literally circled the arena burning sage to dispel the bad juju before game number four. Are you a big sage guy? You know, you use burning sage to get the bad stuff out and the good stuff in?
4: I feel like maybe I should be.
10: Yeah.
4: I've never done it. I like the smell of it.
10: I do not. I no longer mock and ridicule any of that stuff, that mystical stuff. Who knows? Who's to say? We got some more letters to get to. Dr. Dan's inbox extended version. We may include some text before we are done. What do you have?
1: It's time for Dr. Dan's Inbox.
4: We got multiple from this individual. Dear Dr. Dan, it's my turn. Years ago, it was Jay Bowie who met D. Crockett when he arrived to the fight. So after last night's game, I felt the need to meet my S. Antonio Spurs Davey on the runway when they arrived. This time I was dressed in my best buckskin jacket and raccoon skin cap to deliver my message. I told them their performance was similar to trying to listen to someone talk with food in their mouth. I simply couldn't understand it. Our battle against those in N. York uniforms and the front row celebrities like T. Chalamet, B. Stiller, and S. Lee will be an uphill one, but what if? What if they remember the word that means to move freely, set screens, to stay away from the isolation style of play, motion? Will it be enough, Dr. Dan? Remember the motion offense. Remember the motion offense. Remember the motion offense. G. Popovich. By the way, another G. Popovich letter also included talking about questions with food in their mouth. So thank you to Alan and thank you to Clayton.
10: This, to Dr. Dan, is the real litmus test regarding the G. Popovich speeches. You know what would really show me something? When is game five?
4: Saturday.
10: This is what would show me something. The Athletic do the oral history of his next speech, but it be reported before the game is played. Does that make any sense?
4: Where yes.
10: You go, okay, it's on the front end where it can't be a convenient hook after the fact because it's dramatic and we want to believe that G. Popovich fixes everything, even when he doesn't. That's my hope and desire is let's see the reporting on it before the game. Because at that point, when you're reporting on it, and we don't know whether it's going to work or not. And I'll actually believe in it more if it does work. I would be surprised if the Spurs don't win game five.
4: Really?
10: You think it's over?
4: I think it's over.
10: Do you really?
4: I do.
10: I think the Spurs have one more victory in them. I don't know if I'd go to the bank on it, but I think that'd be the case. And here's the other thing. I'm already hearing, if Popovich were still coaching, there's two games already that the Spurs spit the bid on in this series that they would have won with Popovich.
4: I mean, come on.
10: It's too easy to say it. And beyond that,
4: he didn't win every game.
10: Go back to this. What? Not only did not win every game, go back to that to the finals against Miami. The year where
4: game six,
10: it's over.
4: Yeah.
10: Remember the scene of Heat fans pounding to get back into the arena?
4: Yes.
10: As they found out, oh my God, we're making this miracle comeback? To the point where G. Popovich said he was tortured forever over what took place in that situation. So, again, G. Popovich is an all-time coach. Is the new guy on his level? Probably not. But I think it's become too easy to turn that into the story of this series.
0: It's time for Dr. Dan's Inbox.
4: Dear Dr. Dan, it was refreshing to be in a real basketball arena like M Square Garden in a real basketball town like N York. This is what I want for us as well. T-Center is cute, but sitting courtside with M Rosen does not do us justice, even if those tickets are available to everybody. Being there with T-Swift, Jay Seinfeld, Jay Fallon, even the W-Tang Clan played at halftime. When the Knicks host the L. O'Brien, I want Timberwolves fans to know this is what can happen if we build a new arena in A Valley, Arden Hills, D Town, Minneapolis. A Rodriguez.
10: Well, here's what's interesting. You confirmed A Rodriguez was there. I think you confirmed at the Garden. You confirmed he was in like row five, six, or
4: row
10: seven.
4: Row seven. From what their sheet said.
10: Is it fair to say, and how humbling would it be for A Rod to not be considered, like, preeminent
4: right
10: in that environment? It's not his show. It's not his deal. Is that humbling for him? Is he capable of being humbled?
4: That's what I was going to say. Does he even realize that? I mean, we love A-Rod. He's our guy now. Yes. But did he know?
10: No. Well, and I was promised another A-Rod audience here, like, months ago. Whatever happened to that plan?
4: Hang on. Where's C. Weber?
10: Yeah, good fine. Look. I don't think. Yeah, that's fine. You can dismiss us if you want. That's okay. That's fine. I have no problem with that. That's bulletin board material for me. I'll use it.
4: We'll definitely use it.
10: Yeah, we'll definitely use it.
4: We always do.
10: Yeah.
0: It's time for Dr. Dan's Inbox.
2: Letters. Oh, we get letters. We get your letters every day.
4: Dr. Dan apparently expressing interest in expanding to Edina. Was akin to doing business in a literal hornet's nest. Fine. Your loss. Stick to your drab speedways and underwhelming holidays. Do you know that we were named as one of USA Today's 10 best for gas stations and gas station food? We're sure none of the thousands of people employed near this gas station island would have benefited from our food, clean restrooms, nearly free glazed donuts, or friendly employees. I guess we'll just keep thriving and growing and being the best. That's just not in Edina. Guess we won't see you next time. This from K Trip.
10: Well, do you know where I am a fast food snob? We were talking about that earlier as we were oding the death of the last Long John Silver's in the state of Minnesota, the one that was at the Mall of America. There is one area where I am kind of a fast food snob. I don't think I can remember the last time I grabbed hot fast food items from any of those kinds of gas stations.
4: You're missing out.
10: Superstores. And that's what people keep telling me.
4: You're missing out.
10: I mean, so maybe I have to work on that part of it. I told you, my best decadent fast food story was little Danny Barrero living for three lost years, Chattanooga, Tennessee. And I would basically live for relatives who would take the hound. They didn't drive. They would take the hound from, like, Gary, Indiana, my grandparents. They would take the hound to spend some time with us in Chattanooga, Tennessee. And then our bit would be my dad and I going to the downtown Chattanooga, Tennessee bus station to pick them up. And I would always insist.

0: Yeah, not that he's the be-all, end-all.
1: Okay, yeah.
0: I mean, I'm not saying he's D. Fema or G. Kasten.
1: Right.
0: But he's got a pretty good deal, or A. Zimmern. Yeah, yeah, gas station food, I'm in.
1: You're in.
0: I'm in. Yeah, taquitos, the breakfast sandwiches, the pizza, the breakfast pizza. Casey's breakfast pizza. That's where it's at.
1: What the hell does breakfast pizza mean?
0: There's like eggs on it and cheese and hash browns.
1: It's a pizza?
0: But it's a crust.
1: Come on, man.
0: Oh, you're going to get hammered in the inbox. It's probably it's the greatest thing
1: ever.
0: Why
1: do we got to put different meals together? Why can't we have
0: some distinctions?
1: Breakfast, lunch, dinner. And then they're all good. If you don't mix them, they feel fresh.
0: Oh, the breakfast pizza. I could eat it at any time of day.
1: What else? So it's egg?
0: Yeah, I don't even know.
1: Like it's cheddar?
0: It's everything you'd have for breakfast, but it's on a pizza.
1: But
0: you can put
1: pizza.
0: Bacon, some sausage if you want. Oh, yeah.
1: That does sound decadent.
0: I was going to say, you would like it.
1: Okay, I might.
0: Yeah, you'd like it.
1: Somebody's saying Quick Trip cheese bread sticks are the best.
0: Yes.
1: Casey's gas station, shockingly good pizza.
0: There you go.
1: Well, Casey's been a big sponsor, right, for Common forever.
0: Yeah, Casey's is... It's great.
1: Okay.
0: Casey's breakfast pizza is good. We got to try to sneak a couple more.
1: All right. Do what you can. Dr. Dan's Inbox.
2: Letters. Oh, we get letters. We get your letters every day.
0: Dear Dr. Dan. All right. Do I do this? I've heard from beyond the grave. You've learned of my demise. Sent to the briny deep in all of ye's 10,000 lakes. Me and my mates can no longer plunder the Northland's booty for indigestion, gas, and diarrhea. But worry not. Hang on.
1: That's tough on the voice, you're
0: me
1: right.
0: Me mates still sail the shores of Iowa and Missouri, apparently, and ye may run afoul of me scurvy dogs down south for an oily stomach churning treasure chest. Arr. That from L. Don't say I'm not committed.
1: No, that's committed to the
0: Dan Hill.
1: That's for sure.
0: L. John Silvers.
1: That's pretty good. And that, for those who missed it early in the show, we kind of did Ode to a Dead Restaurant, fast food restaurant, breaking news via Bring Me the News, reporting that the final Long John Silvers restaurant in the state of Minnesota is closing or has closed. And it's the one I remember. Because it's at the Mall of Hysteria. I'm a big Mall of Hysteria guy, and it's been there forever. And the last one, apparently, that was open, we think, was in Mankato, and that closed, apparently, a year ago. Iowa is filled with LJSs still.
0: And Casey's.
1: Even though the number, apparently, is way down from the old days, and it just brought back some memories for me and Rick Bozich, Bloomington, Indiana, just garbaging up at LJS on a given night. It was a beautiful thing. Just non-stop, first-rate quality grease.
0: Let's do one walk-off.
2: It's time for Dr. Dan's
0: Inbox. Glad the show's done. My voice is toast now.
1: Yeah, that's tough.
2: Oh, we get letters. We get
1: honey.
2: Letters.
1: Manuka honey. Take care of it for you.
0: Here's the walk-off. Dear Dr. Dan, happy to be included on the short list of things that could stop L. Whalen. Liv Moss, T. Bell.
1: Another good throwback that to fully appreciate, you'll have to podcast the show for especially at least the Lindsey Whalen phoner, Rich, right, which was between basically 4:10 and I cheated into about 4:40. Let's just say for the sake of the record, and this won't be surprising to people who've listened to L. Whalen with us before, she likes a good meal and she's not afraid of a good fast food meal. She's a comfort food guy.
0: Especially after a big win.
1: Especially after a big win. And right now, we got the best record in all of hockey. And we got a showdown game, national TV, Saturday, right, against the defending champions?
0: Saturday night, CBS.
1: And I give L. Whalen credit on Miles, who she loves. Effusive in praise. However, she did say, okay, now we're getting into kind of a fatter part of our schedule, getting a little tougher, more attention to her, the whole bit. And that's going to be the next step. And I like that because it is a process. And it's probably there are probably going to be some bumps in the road. Although everything she told us confirmed what I think the eyes tell us or reveal to us, that Miles has a chance to be a real keeper for your M-Lynx.
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14: I'm ready. Different world then, but it's very funny. It's very creative. It's extremely well done, and it delivers a couple of pretty pretty good messages. Of course, Matthew Broderick, the star of that show, but a very good ensemble cast. Bueller.
0: Oh, yeah.
14: Bueller. Bueller. God, it's so good. Anyway, that's the date, I guess. I'm taking at their word that the Twitter handle Chicago History is accurate, that this is the day. Sometimes that those anniversaries get kind of fudged, but close enough.
0: Quick Chicago question.
14: Yes.
0: Was Abe Froman really the sausage king of Chicago?
14: Confirmed.
0: Really?
14: There was only one, and it was Abe.
0: Wow.
14: There's no question about it.
0: I never knew.
14: Thank you, Lindsay Whalen. Thank you, Inbox Letter Writers. Thank you, Paul Bloom. And who am I forgetting?
0: Russo.
14: Russo Radio. How could I forget him? We'll talk to you tomorrow at 3.
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20: Minnesota News Network, I'm Tasha Radel. The Hennepin County Attorney's Office will move forward with state charges filed against Vance Belter for the June 2025 political assassination of Speaker Emerita Melissa Hortman, her husband Mark, and their dog Gilbert. The charges include the shootings of Senator John Hoffman and his wife. A guilty verdict on either murder charge will require a sentence of life in prison without the possibility of parole, and state sentences are not affected by presidential pardons. More issues with the Department of Human Services, and at least one state lawmaker says this is hurting the good providers who are not committing fraud. Republican Representative Natalie Zelensnikar of Friedenberg Township says while investigating bad claims, DHS missed its deadline, and now thousands of providers and patients are left out in the cold. And starting tomorrow, campfires will once again be allowed in the Boundary Waters Canoe Area Wilderness. This is MNN.
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4: I'm meteorologist Mace Michaels. Partly cloudy for tonight, a lingering storm or two, and a low near 50. Mostly sunny, breezy, cooler but pleasant for tomorrow, a high around 70. Cooler again and windy for the weekend, partly sunny skies, highs in the 60s. Live bands and lakeside vibes. Don't miss the Worthington Windsurfing and Music Festival, coming up June 12th and 13th. Currently at 64 degrees.
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6: I'm Christine Lisi. The Hurricanes will start goaltender Brandon Bussey for a second straight game in Game 5 of the Stanley Cup Final tonight versus the Golden Knights. Face-off top of the hour on ABC. That series is tied 2-2. The largest World Cup in history kicked off with Mexico's 2-0 victory over South Africa. Texas Attorney General Ken Paxton sent a letter to Big 12 Commissioner Brett Yormark notifying the league it would be exposed to substantial liability if it takes action against Texas Tech quarterback Brandon Sorsby. The conference's executive board met today to discuss its options on Sorsby, who was declared ineligible by the NCAA for betting on college sports, but was granted a temporary injunction to play by a judge on Monday. ESPN college football insider Pete Thamel.
8: This is complicated. They're going to have to tangle legally with both Jeffrey Kessler, the state attorney general, and obviously Cody Campbell, the Texas Tech mega booster who has endless millions. I've been told by sources that the tenor from the Big 12 is one of strategy and not emotion.
6: NCAA President Charlie Baker joins Ian and Mark in 29 minutes with reaction to the Sorsby ruling. Major League Baseball, Shohei Ohtani solo shot. Kyle Tucker is driven in two runs. Dodgers leading the Pirates 3-0 top of the third. On ESPN, Mariners up one zip on the Orioles, bottom one. Cole Young with a solo home run off Kyle Bradish. On the day it was announced, Detroit ace Tarek Skubal will return from an arthroscopic procedure on his left elbow and start Saturday against the Guardians. The Tigers routed the Twins 11-0. Juan Soto hit the go-ahead home run in the seventh inning. Mets edged the Cardinals 5-4.
26: Hey, it's Michelle Smallman, and coming up Friday, yes, the Spurs blew a 29-point lead. Yes, they're down 3-1, but I'll tell you why I still believe that the Spurs can win this series. It's on Sportsman, like 6 a.m. Eastern, right here on ESPN Radio, ESPN 2, and ESPNU.
27: Brandon Bussey, his first ever playoff start, will be a win in the Stanley Cup Final in Game 4, and we're headed back to Raleigh.
28: Kids grow up, they dream about doing something like this. So honored to have the opportunity. It was a great effort by us tonight. Excited to get back to Raleigh.
29: Every game has been ups and downs, and it's never pretty. And it's been so much fun to be part of. But the guys grinded mentally tough tonight, I thought, and it was a big one.
0: Both the NBA and the chase for the Larry O. And the chase for Lord Stanley and the Stanley Cup Final have been absolutely mesmerizing. And we get you ready for Game 5, an insane series between the Vegas Golden Knights and the Carolina Hurricanes. Coming up, top of the hour, pregame begins and coverage begins on ABC. Emily Kaplan, ESPN NHL reporter, joins us now to give you her synopsis of what the hell we've seen in the first four games and what to watch tonight. Emily, thank you so much for joining us, as always, here on a very busy night for you. How would you describe the first four games of this Cup Final?
1: wild is one way to put it. John Tortorella called it stupid. I think any of that would work. But look, this is the type of series where it doesn't matter what the lead is. And obviously NBA fans saw that with the Knicks game last night. But 4-0, 2-0, don't turn off your TV because you have no idea how it's going to end.
5: Now, you're a sports fan. You're not just a puckhead like the rest of us, right? But when you look at what's going on in the NBA Finals and the chase for Lord Stanley, do you remember two series going on at the same time that have had this much drama?
1: No, and I'm going to restrain myself from the tropes of at least we're playing some defense in our sport, although I guess I just got that one in. But no, I was just talking – it's an absolutely electric stretch of games. And I think right now live sports are at such a premium. Like, you know, we're in the streaming era and everybody wants everything now. But the most unpredictable thing, the thing that can grab our attention the most is live sports. And to have it at this level, at this stage, we're really, really spoiled.
5: Emily Kaplan will be on the part of the call coming up on ABC Game 5, the chase for Lord Stanley, joining us here on Amber and Ian here on ESPN Radio. This cup final has been, as we just talked about, just wildly entertaining. Each team has scored at least 3 goals in each of the first 4 games. That's something we haven't seen ever. It's the first time in Stanley Cup final history. What kind of adjustments do you expect or can be made on the defensive end to stop what we've seen in the first 4 games?
1: Yeah, it's funny because I think most of us went into this playoff series, especially with these two teams, saying it's going to be such a defensive battle. Most of the games are going to be 2-1. No one's been able to find any time and space, and they've been able to find it. And I don't think the teams are really that concerned with slowing down the offense because both teams feel like they've been playing pretty well, you know, especially Vegas. Anytime that they've been down, they're like, no, like we can find our game, and Carolina too. So, you know, I think that there's some small adjustments. For example, the one advantage that Vegas had going into this was they were the bigger team, and now all of a sudden Jordan Staal looks like the biggest guy on the ice, and he's standing there in the crease and he's hard to move, and they're going to need to find a way to take his game away because he's starting to take over here. You're also going to need to see Jack Eichel kind of find his offensive mojo because the fact that he only has 2 assists, no goals through these first 4 games, it's kind of surprising considering how dominant he is. But if you were a fan, you should probably expect more of the same over these next 3 games. The truth is we have both teams that are almost fully healthy. We rarely get that at this stage. It's usually a battle of attrition. And the goalies aren't exactly the best goalies in the league, which is probably leading to a lot of goals.
5: Well, stay with that part right there. What are you expecting to see between the pipes tonight for both teams?
1: Well, you know, Carter Hart hasn't been excellent. He was very good for the first 3 series, and he showed some signs of weakness here. This is a guy that hadn't played a lot of hockey this year, and maybe it's catching up to him. And then on the Carolina side, Rod Brind'Amour is keeping it a mystery again. He won't name the starter, but all signs point to Brandon Buzzy getting the start again, and he's just been an unbelievable story. I mean, he didn't even have an NHL contract last season. This is a kid who grew up with Adam Fox and Charlie McAvoy in Long Island, but never got to play with them because he was cut from their teams. So many times in his life, he was cut. He was told he was not good enough. And so when you get to that stage with that much failure, you have an unflappability. So he's kind of riding the hot hand now. Carter Hart has more pedigree. And I think we're in for some really great saves by both of these guys, but also some goals that, you know, maybe the Andre Vasilevskys of the world would have saved.
5: Emily Kaplan will be part of the call tonight coming up in the chase for Lord Stanley. Stanley Cup final on ABC. Pregame begins coming up 8 o'clock, top of the hour, right here on ABC and ESPN Radio. Hey, look, Emily, when it comes to Jordan Staal, for people who don't know, it was 17 years between his last goal that he scored in the chase for Lord Stanley to this year. You kind of touched on it. Sum up what this man has done, not just in this final, but also, you know, just in his career, especially as a Carolina Hurricane.
1: Sure. Well, 17 years ago, he was at third line center on the Pittsburgh Penguins, and he was taking the tough matchups away from Sidney Crosby and Evgeny Malkin, and he was showing that he could be a matchup weapon. And what's crazy is that over 17 years, he's done exactly the same thing every single day.
5: Amazing.
1: It doesn't matter if he scored that night, if he's having a bad night, like he just attacks it with the same approach. And it's that consistency of why he's been able to do this at age 37. I think over time, he's emerged as a leader, a more vocal leader. I mean, I look at the first game of these playoffs when Brady Tkachuk challenged him to a fight, and I even asked him about it this morning. He didn't want to fight him. Like, he doesn't want to do that. That's not part of his game. But he knew that he had to answer the bell because this was a guy that was trying to rattle his team, and he had to stand up for his team. And so that, to me, is just kind of the full arc of a hockey player who's come into his own but still thriving at a high level at 37 and wants it as bad as anyone.
5: All right, Emily, sum it up. What are you expecting to see tonight? Maybe the game within the game coming up, Game 5 on ABC tonight.
1: Yeah, I really do think that, like, Eichel versus Staal is the matchup that I'm looking at because Eichel's too good of a player. He's emerged as probably the guy that we talk about as the number one, two, three, top two centers in the league in terms of two-way play. And the fact that he's getting owned by a Jordan Staal, like, it grates on him, and he perfects his craft every day. So those are the guys that I'm watching to see how they match up against each other, who can beat Staal in the face-off circle because he's just been dominating there. I'm expecting another high-scoring game. I'm expecting another comeback, and I'm not going to predict the winner because I just cannot do that at this point.
5: I hear you. How were 5 days in Vegas? I couldn't survive 5 days in Vegas. You are a much better, a more powerful person than I am.
1: And it was so hot. It was like, you don't want to be outside. You don't want to be inside. It was not for the weak, but we'll have to go back. So we'll all come back a little warier.
5: Hey, I have a great call tonight with Sean McDonough and the gang. Thank you so much, Emily.
1: Appreciate you.
5: Always. She's one of the best in the business. It's coming up. ABC, top of the hour is when coverage begins. Puck drop coming up around 8:15 Eastern, 5:15 Pacific. Zeno, I don't know how to sum up, man, what we've seen in the NBA Finals and the chase for Lord Stanley. Every single game has had a remarkable storyline. It's been awesome.
7: You're going to be sick and nauseated when I make this reference.
5: If you go New York and somehow bring in the Rangers or the
7: Islanders, and that's what it's the Rangers and the Knicks.
5: Oh my god!
7: Like, but you have to understand. Like, remember, okay, the Knicks were up 2-0 in that series against the Rockets, okay, and they ended up losing it in seven. The Rangers were down 3-2. Mark Messier guarantees victory, right, in Game 6 on the road in Vancouver, and they bring it back. I mean, you know, this was high level competition in both the Stanley Cup Final and the NBA Finals that is hard to really duplicate year in and year out. I mean, it's just, we're very fortunate. And for those who are missing out in the Stanley Cup Final, you're missing out.
5: Oh, go back. Look, Vegas goes up 4-0. 4-0. Mm-hmm. And Carolina comes back and ties it at 4 out in Vegas. And now we're going to not one, but two OTs, right? I mean, it has been wildly entertaining. And I can't wait for this one tonight coming up on ABC. I do have a bet to your hands bleed on this.
7: Ooh.
5: And you're going to.
10: Come on, Brady!
5: Come on. Here
11: bet
5: we go.
11: To your hands bleed.
5: I'm going under 6.5
7: goals. Oh,
5: you have
7: extra large labels.
5: I know, man. But it went from 5.5. Folks, do you have any idea how big of a jump that is from 5.5 to 6.5?
7: Yeah, not to land on 6, and when they blew right through the number.
5: Give me the under.
7: So you're going contrarian. All the money's going to the over, and you're going to the under.
5: Million.
7: Don't you love it?
5: You know me? 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
7: Don't
5: on.
7: You love it? Yeah. Don't you love it?
5: Give me the under, 6.5.
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5: You disagree?
7: No, I would do the same thing. I am such a contrarian under better, like you wouldn't believe. Like, betting overs makes my skin crawl. I feel like such a public schmuck, and I don't like that feeling. I mean, I would rather walk around, you know, without clothes on through a public place than bet an over. That's how I feel at this stage of life.
5: I'm with you, and that's why I went under.
7: Good for you. I'm with you. There's only going to be a 2-1 final. Watch this. Up next on Amber and Ian, when you blow...
5: it's going to be 6-5. Right?
7: Oh, okay. The other way. When you blow a 29-point lead, apparently everybody's to blame, but maybe we have one person in particular that could be the biggest blame. That's next. Amber and Ian on ESPN Radio.
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13: AP News, I'm Ben Thomas. President Trump's called off new military strikes on Iran came hours after he threatened to escalate the war, but he told reporters in the Oval Office a deal to end it is close, without giving details.
14: We have a signing
10: soon, and the Giants are in pretty final shape. So we'll see. We'll see.
13: It comes after the U.S. and Iran traded strikes for 2 days. The news cheered markets, though. Oil prices eased, Brent crude settling just above $90 per barrel. And stocks rallied on Wall Street, says Soutelle has closing numbers.
14: The S&P 500 jumped 1.8%, coming off a two-day drop that had kicked it back to where it was in early May. The Dow jumped 929 points, that's about 1.9%. The NASDAQ Composite rallied 2.5%.
13: Inflation at the wholesale level spiked last month, producer prices up 6.5% from a year ago. And Sakamagani reports President Trump's tapped federal prosecutor Jay Clayton to be director of national intelligence.
15: The president was under intense pressure to nominate a permanent replacement for Tulsi Gabbard after her resignation last month. Democrats like Hakeem Jeffries panned his pick as acting DNI. Federal housing chief Bill Pulte.
16: A malignant political hack.
15: And refused to renew a key surveillance program until the president picked someone else. The president had doubled down on Pulte, but at the same time...
10: We're interviewing people right now.
15: Clayton is a former Securities and Exchange Commission chief, and as Manhattan's top prosecutor has a wide portfolio, from terrorism...
17: ISIS-inspired actions.
15: To corruption. The president had said Pulte would take over as DNI next week. It's unclear if the Senate can move fast enough to confirm Clayton before then. Sagar Magani, Washington.
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7: Sports.
5: 28-3.
7: Right. You need to build a lead.
5: And, any football fan knows exactly what that means. Especially when you say 28-3, yeah, that is a halftime score. Oh. Falcons, Pats. Super Bowl, right?
7: And the other fan base that knows that number the most is the Saints, because they hate the Falcons. But anyway, So you have to build this insurmountable lead, this unexpected insurmountable. I mean, look, when the Spurs built a big lead in the first quarter of Game 3, the Knicks roared all the way back and had a 7-point lead at halftime. Like, so that wasn't – it wasn't surprising to see the Spurs start out hot in the first quarter and even be up double digits because they've been up double digits in the first quarter of every game. But when the Knicks had no counterpunch in the second quarter, when they had nothing left and they couldn't buy a bucket and San Antonio couldn't miss, this thing looked like it was going to be just what the Knicks did to the Hawks that one night. That's what it felt like it was going to be. And so that's the first part of it. But then there's the first part of the breakdown of everything comes when, you know, you just get a little too comfortable. And you can tell
5: that
7: the sense of urgency that you built the lead with is gone, right? We say it all the time. Some coaches coach not to lose instead of coaching to win.
5: So let me ask you this, Zeno. I think it was a 15-point game or a 17-point game when the Spurs are just jacking up three after three after three.
7: Eight in a row.
5: And I'm watching this morning, right? Again, full disclaimer, I admit it. I went to bed. I thought it was over. I woke up this morning going, holy hell. And that's when I just watched the entire second half, knowing the outcome and still stunned watching what knowing what's going to happen. That's how remarkable it was. And when I saw three after three after three being jacked up by San Antonio with double digits on the shot clock, that's the other part that not a lot of people are talking about, Zeno. How in the hell, man, is that more on Mitch Johnson as the head coach, or is that more on the players going, hey, man, we can't be doing this?
7: To me, it's on the coach because
5: I agree.
7: The coach is responsible for everything a team does and fails to do. I go back to 28-3. I covered that team. I covered the game, and I said repeatedly, people want to blame Kyle Shanahan for throwing the ball three times. That's not how it works because the coach gets on the headset and says, call a run, any run, do it three times, and let's get out of here with a field goal.
5: The head coach
7: and when that happens,
5: everything.
7: The assistant coach stops and goes, yes, sir, got it. Yep. Mitch Johnson never put anything out there. He literally stopped coaching and trusted his players to do it. At some point in time, you have got to coach everything in every game. I don't know if I want to put it all on Mitch Johnson, but ultimately, as a coach, you're responsible for everything a team does and fails to do. The Spurs failed. It's on him. Here's Mitch Johnson on what went wrong offensively in the second half.
2: Obviously, a few things to score 30 points and a half. We got away from what got us the 76 points in the first half, just in terms of putting pressure on the rim, rolling after screens, running, continuing to find the paint, whether it's for ourselves or for a teammate. We got on our heels and, you know, missed some shots, and then, you know, you don't get as many free throws and high percentage looks when you play on your heels like that.
5: I mean,
7: here's the problem.
5: Right now.
7: When he acknowledges we got away from what built us, it's your job to get them back to it.
5: Don't disagree. Yeah, Wimby playing 44 minutes. I mean, his legs were shot, right? Yeah, probably in the last, what, 5-6 minutes of the fourth quarter.
7: Yeah.
5: You could tell. I mean, he's settling for jump shots. When Wimby is taking 8 three-pointers, if you're a Knicks fan, you're loving every bit of that because you don't want him in the paint. You want him outside. What Jim Peterson, who played in the NBA Finals, you know, for the Houston Rockets, now the color analyst for the Minnesota Timberwolves, when the T-Wolves won, I think game was it 3, when Wimby shot what 9-10 three-pointers, he's like, we want him out there as a fellow big guy, right, trying to defend that 6'7", 4'7", 5" alien, you want him on the perimeter. Please keep shooting threes.
7: I mean, that's
5: something that they have to correct coming into game 5. And by the way, folks, the number's out. It opened at 5. It's already up to 5.5.
7: Yep.
5: Give me the Spurs.
7: Let me ask you.
5: I'll tell you right now. Give me the Spurs in game 5.
7: Let me ask you this much, okay? Let's not forget. The Spurs made 14 three-pointers in the first half. That was the most by any team in a half in NBA Finals history.
5: Yep.
7: So, in reality, there's an argument. I don't necessarily agree with it because you and I believe in laws of regression. particularly when it comes to sports betting. Nothing ever stays that high, right? Everything sort of regresses to the mean and whatever it is. Now, it would stand to reason that at the rate they were hitting them, there's reason to believe they would continue to hit them. They didn't. The coach never put the kibosh on it. And lo and behold, that's the beginning of the anatomy of the collapse.
5: And that's the brain fart. I mean, literally a brain fart in the middle of the third quarter. I'm watching that this morning going, call a timeout. Please. My goodness, man. I mean, when it got to, it went from 25 to 22, and then when it went from 17 to 14, I'm going, oh, my gosh, this is going to. Now I'm watching, even knowing the outcome, I'm seeing how it happened. And I was still blown away. Charles Barkley talked about it last night on Inside the NBA, how not just in the third quarter, but at the end of the game, De'Aaron Fox, man, 13 seconds to go. You get a turnover. Extend the game. Here's Chuck.
3: I want to say this. That was a bonehead play by De'Aaron Fox.
4: I agree, Chuck.
3: But.
4: No but.
3: No.
4: Let him finish.
3: They blew a 29-point lead. Dre talked about it before the game. See, that's one thing I hate about sports. Fans and people think everything that happened in the last minute or the last 30 seconds, when you blow a 29-point lead, that one play, like I say, it was a bad play. But the press can't say, well, the Fox made a bad, he made a bad play. But when you blow a 29-point, that don't even sound right.
5: It doesn't. And there were plays that were not made in the beginning of the third quarter, right? And not at the end of the fourth that led to the Knicks having this unbelievable comeback. And holy hell, here we are, right? With them up 3-1.
7: You said it a moment ago. Call a timeout. Do you remember when we had Seth Greenberg on and I had him screaming at me for the same thing? Coach, stop the run. Call a timeout. Run a play. Do something. Seth Greenberg hates me.
5: Yes.
7: Yeah.
5: Yes.
7: He was very upset at me for that. But I agree with you. Mitch Johnson, call a timeout. Get on the board. Draw up a play. Create a bucket. Like, isn't that your job as the coach?
5: Down.
7: Right.
5: Yeah.
7: So, I mean, you know, respect to Seth Greenberg. Obviously, he knows more about basketball. He's forgot more about basketball than I'll ever know. But the point is, I agree with you. Like, your coach's job is to manage moments in the game. You don't have to manage players. You got to manage the game. That's your sole responsibility. And the minute you let that go, then what are you doing? You're just a casual observer on the sidelines. That's it. So, hey, listen, I'll take it. I'm a Knicks fan. I'm very, very happy. All right, up next on Amber and Ian
5: is the NCAA. You're a college football fan. Get ready.
7: Losing control of college athletics. Oh, you don't want to miss our next guest. This is going to be a great one. It's Amber and Ian on ESPN Radio, the ESPN app, and SiriusXM, Channel 80.
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0: I feel like that comes up a lot. 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
0: 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There's that one.
1: We're here.
0: Here we are.
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1: I'm Christine Lisi. Breaking news, Lightning star Nikita Kucherov won the Hart Trophy as the NHL's MVP. He had 130 points this season, including 104 in a 50-game span. He led the NHL with 1.71 points per game. We are moments away from opening face-off of a pivotal Game 5 of the Stanley Cup Final between the Golden Knights and Hurricanes on ABC. Series is 2-2 and has a combined 33 goals scored so far by the teams. The largest World Cup in history kicked off today with Mexico's 2-0 victory over South Africa. According to megastar center Victor Wembanyama, the Spurs' belief in themselves not shaken despite what happened last night when they blew a 29-point lead. Game 4 NBA Finals wound up losing by 1 to the Knicks. They find themselves down 3-1, and San Antonio's not bouncing back from that, believes ESPN's Kendrick Perkins.
2: When you look at what they went through and the mentality, it's going to be a long ride back to San Antonio, and then nobody want to watch film on that game. It's going to be hard for them to bounce back, knowing that they actually not blew that game last night, but they had a chance to win Game 1 and Game 2.
1: Game 5 Saturday, 7:30 Eastern, ESPN Radio, 8 Eastern on ABC. Baseball's Shohei Ohtani's 2-for-2 with a solo home run. He and the Dodgers have a 5-0 lead on the Pirates' bottom four. On ESPN, Mariners and Orioles knotted up at 1, bottom of the third inning. The Tigers hit 4 home runs in their 11-0 rout of the Twins. Juan Soto, 14th home run of the season. It was the go-ahead shot in the 7th inning as he and the Mets got by the Cardinals 5-4.
3: 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Coach Greg Berhalter joins us in studio. 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
1: Oh, baby, it's good to be back in the saddle. 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Fair to say?
2: You've turned this into ESPN New York.
1: That's aggressive. That's aggressive.
2: Yeah, it's aggressive.
1: I've been irritating and annoying.
2: But it's all right.
1: We've talked about other things, and we've talked about the Stanley Cup Final. Which
2: there are other
1: underway.
2: Major teams in major cities, even though the Knicks are up 3-1. We get it. We understand. Yeah. You know, you New Yorkers are all giddy.
1: We're very happy at the events of last night. We've waited a long time to be at this position where we were one game away from a championship, and we hope we get there on Saturday night, a game that you'll hear right here on ESPN Radio. Also, Stanley Cup Final, Game 5 between the Knights and the Hurricanes.
2: Let's go.
1: About to get underway on ABC. Make sure you guys check that out. It's been a heck of a Stanley Cup Final so far. And we are rooting for under 6.5 tonight. Under 6.5. We're also rooting for college football to find some semblance of guardrails, some semblance of rules that actually matter. Joining us now, he is the former governor of Massachusetts and current NCAA president, Charlie Baker, here on ESPN Radio. Charlie, welcome. I guess just simply, what is your reaction to the Brandon Sorsby ruling by the judge in Lubbock, Texas?